0: Mind, Lang Park and the Gabba shortlisted to construct the main venue at Victoria Park. Organisers of the 2032 Games have revealed a consortium between B6 Watt Park and John Holland has progressed to the next stage of the selection process. Olympics Minister Tim Manders says construction is set to begin next year.
1: We're now down to one. The negotiations are still going on with regards to, you know, what that finally looks like. But it's exciting. You go past Victoria Park there now in Brisbane and you can see the excavations that are happening.
0: In rugby league, Knights hooker Phoenix Crossland is set to miss Newcastle's grand final clash against the Sydney Roosters on Sunday. He's been suspended for four games by the NRL judiciary after a tackle that left Penrith's Nathan Cleary with a broken leg. Harrison Graham will replace him as starting hooker with a potential grand final debut for rookie Diesel Hagen off the bench. The weather for Queensland, scattered showers from St Lawrence to Cooktown and about northern Cape York, isolated showers about the Capricornia District and the Gulf Coast. Mostly fine elsewhere. Cairns and Townsville 28, Mackay 26, Rockhampton 27, Bundaberg a top of 25 degrees, Mount Isa 34. In the southeast, partly cloudy, Brisbane and Logan 24, Ipswich 25, the Golden Sunshine Coast 23 degrees, Toowoomba 21.
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4: Great to have your company this morning, this Wednesday, the 30th of September, the last day of October. If you're just heading out the door at the moment, Toowoomba currently is sitting on 17 degrees right now, 22 in Roma and Gatton. St George slightly cooler than that, 21 degrees. And then quite chilly in Stanthorpe this morning, 15 degrees. You're sitting on Warwick, not too far above that, 19 at the moment. And that's the same for Kingaroy as well, Gundwindy. You're on par with Dalby as well, 20 degrees where you are. And this next hour, we're going to sound a little bit like the musical Adding Machine.
5: Two, three, four, and five, six.
4: Yeah, because we're going to be speaking all about numbers, be that the interest rate rise, what that will mean for you, but also card surcharges, new changes coming in as of tomorrow. What will that mean for you heading to a local restaurant, a cafe, or even running a business as well? We'll be speaking about that this next half hour. Also, there's some lighter news as well. There's been a nationwide search for a superstar this year, and it's not for Australia's best singer or dancer. It's for a four-legged champion who can help detect koalas. You'll find out more about this new canine hero and just what goes into training. They're coming your way this next hour. And speaking about the RBA interest rate rise, I'm wanting to know from you this morning for the 10 o'clock DJ, songs about rising higher.
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4: 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But speaking about Chapter 3 and mentioning MacArthur Park, I thought you'd play you a bit of a version of it. This is Richard Harris.

0: The largest ode to writing a recipe down on paper. Richard Harris there, MacArthur Park. Not the 7-minute version, a slightly less.
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0: And just a warning as well, if you're behind the wheel near Kingaroy, just south of it on the Bunya Highway, there has been a single vehicle crash just outside of Hoopers there. It's northbound towards

0: Roy, though, and no delays are expected. So that crash has been pushed to the side there. Traffic flowing through freely, but you should proceed with caution if you're behind that way.
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0: 14 past 10. Well, the RBA decision is what everyone is talking about this morning. And even if you don't have a mortgage, it will be affecting you, trickling down from the retirement age to what you buy to what spending is being done in your town. So just to recap, the Reserve Bank of Australia has lifted interest rates by 0.25 of a percent point at their meeting yesterday. Now, the new cash rate target is 4.6%, up from 4.35%, and it's the highest level in 15 years. But away from all the jargon that you'll be hearing today, what analysts are saying, we want to know how it is affecting your hip pocket. So let's bring in reporter Lottie Twyford. Good morning, Lottie. How is this going to affect the average household?
5: Well, good morning. Plenty of number crunching going on in households around the country last night and this morning after the news that the RBA has hiked the cash rate to, as you say, the highest it's been in 15 years. Now, that means a person with, say, a $750,000 mortgage could be spending as much as $450 a month more on those repayments. So it is really putting the pressure on those household budgets, which are already quite stretched. And the RBA has, of course, acknowledged this, but has said that the cash rate hike was warranted. The inflation data will come out later this morning, which will prove whether or not that was the case. The government, of course, has defended its record on inflation, saying it's doing what it can to cut government spending, but the war in the Middle East and higher fuel prices are to blame. Financial counsellors are also saying that they are seeing people really under pressure and they're urging households that are struggling to reach out for help. And we're going to hit the streetsmen this morning to find out how people are feeling and what they're doing now with this latest hike.
6: Yeah, it just keeps increasing. It's too high. I feel like it puts so much strain on everything and on relationships as well. So much stress and just, yeah, it's, you don't know what to expect. You're scared to have to move out of your house. Yeah, they're even like scared to buy too much furniture because they think we're gonna like lose the house or have to move to a cheaper place. Yeah, to stop.
7: Well, I'm fine because I don't have a mortgage, so I'm very fortunate. But both my children do. One's on a fixed rate for 2 years, so that will affect further down the line. And one's not, one's on variable, so it will impact them greatly. So, yeah, it's and everything's variable because, well, we get the benefit because it'll won't affect us not having a mortgage, then it impacts everybody else. So, yeah, it's hard.
8: Well, it's not good. It's basically, it's forced me to go interest only on my mortgage. So otherwise I can't afford it, like, you know. So it is an investment property, but it has definitely affected me. I can manage, but there's a lot of young people out there, you know. It's people are going to be selling homes and, you know, it's poor government management, really. Definitely, like, I want to travel and do things and, you know, and you have to rethink everything. So, yeah. You know what, we bought our first house, 18% was interest rates back then. Like, you know, at one point we owed more than we borrowed. So, yeah, I would hate to see if we got back to that. That would be, you know, people would be selling homes, absolutely.
0: Lottie Twyford there, speaking with people on the streets about their reaction to the interest rate news. On the text line, 0487 993 222, Laurel says, higher interest rates aren't all bad news. It's good news for those who are saving to buy a house, car, etc. They will get a better return on their savings. Pensioners will be getting a bit more on any savings accounts they have. Could also improve the value of the Aussie dollar, better for exporters and overseas travellers. Yes, a lot of those things dependent on the back on the banks, which we will see the trickling out of announcements, supposing throughout this week and fortnight. But

0: It's a good point you make, Laurel. Thank you. Something that you'll be hearing more about here on ABC Southern Queensland. But on the other side of the coin, a lot of eyes are on new home buyers as well, which there are a load of them here in Southern Queensland, particularly as you've been hearing in the news headlines, but those moving to the area as well being seen in those numbers. Earlier, we had Toowoomba mortgage broker Katie Norbury in the studio, who specialises in first home buyers. She wasn't that optimistic that this will be the last rate rise.
1: I think that's quite a lot of wishful thinking, really. I think this same conversation happened a couple of months ago when rates rose again. I think that there's hope that this is it, and I think if we look at historical data, this is the highest we've seen rates since 2011. So I can see why people would assume it can't get worse. However, we have a lot of external factors at play with inflation. If inflation continues to rise, the RBA governor said herself, you know, her hands are tied and they're out of our hands too. As a mortgage holder myself, I've got 29 years and 2 months remaining on my mortgage as well. I think that for us, with these long mortgages ahead of us, everything that's happening is external. It's out of our control and it's incredibly frustrating. And a lot of first home buyers I speak to are kind of saying, there's nothing else. I'm not spending money on anything other than my mortgage and my bills. Why is this happening? I mean, I work with a lot of solo buyers as well. I love working with solo buyers. There's nothing more empowering than buying a home on your own. Very impressive. However, mortgages are built for two people. So when we're buying solo as it is, we're already stretching quite thin. We are often down to the dollar with our serviceability for the loan. And when we think about young people, they also have HECS debt, right? We're battling multiple debts here. And then when an interest rate rise occurs, we're usually losing about 20 grand in borrowing capacity. When we're already looking at house prices as high as they are, that 20K can be the reason somebody actually just backs out of the market. I can think of a couple of my clients buying solo just looking for a one-bedroom apartment who were already thinking this is going to be hard to get at this price, and now we've just dropped their borrowing capacity by $20,000. It's unlikely they'll find something. But of course, selling right now, if you've only recently bought, that's a really scary option as well. And the worst case scenario there could be you sell for a loss and you owe the bank $50,000 to cover the mortgage that didn't get paid off. I think that's the really scary reality, where if we keep going in this direction and people can't afford their mortgage, that is the outcome. I think that it's important to just check the reality of what a 0.25% interest rate rise will do. So if you had a 600K mortgage with 30 years remaining, it's $99. That is still a lot of money, but I think a lot of us could reflect on our budget and find some movement there rather than just catastrophizing and feeling so stressed out and helpless. Look at ways that you can control what's happening.
0: So there's some tips there from Kate Norbury, who is a Toowoomba mortgage broker specialising in first home buyers in particular. She was in the studio earlier this morning. Let me know if you're now looking at your own accounts, if this is going to affect you going forward. 0487 993 222, or are you like Laurel, for example, who texted in earlier saying you're on the flip side of it, saying you're looking at your savings with this interest rate rise. Would love to know.
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0: Well, as things get higher and higher, so too does our 10 o'clock DJ. Rising Higher Songs is your theme today. Thank you, Cracker in Stanthorpe. Ian from Inglewood. Ian's gone with The Climb.
4: It's The Climb.
0: Miley Cyrus there. Cracker in Stanthorpe going with John Denver.
5: Rocky Mountain High, Colorado. Rocky Mountain.
0: I've also had suggested Sky High by Jigsaw. Thank you for that one. And Luke Bryan, One Margarita. Thank you, Troy. Listening in from Blackbutt there. 0487 993 222.

0: Bryan Adams, he's actually touring as well next year. He'll be with special guest Natalie Imbruglia. He's coming to Brisbane on the 1st of March. 1984, that song came out from the album Reckless.
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4: Is there an artist or band you want to hear on the radio? 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
0: And Kemi Maguire with you this morning. 27 minutes past 10 o'clock. We'll check in with the weather very shortly to see what the end of the week holds with another jam-packed weekend right across southern Queensland as well. But could be a few sprinklings of rain if you're listening over towards the west of Roma at least. So we'll check in with that very shortly. But I haven't stopped with my accountancy topics today because I want to switch topics away from the interest right now and look at your card that's in your wallet. You might have one of those phone wallets, I don't know. But tapping your card to pay is about to look a little bit different. From Thursday, businesses can no longer add a surcharge to your bill. But some are warning that doesn't necessarily mean you'll pay less overall. Mike Komodi has more.
5: Card surcharges are banned from Thursday. That's the extra fee some businesses tack on when you tap your card to pay. It's one of the biggest changes to Australia's payment system in years, expected to save consumers around $1.6 billion every year. So what exactly is changing from October 1st? For years, around one in six businesses have added a surcharge to the final price of their goods or services to cover their bank fees. After a review of Australia's payment system, the Reserve Bank announced it would ban businesses from adding that surcharge on card networks including EFTPOS, MasterCard and Visa. It also announced a reduction in the fees businesses pay banks to process credit card transactions, with a new cap of 0.3%.

0: but the changes have drawn a mixed response. The RBA says it makes things a lot simpler and more transparent. The price on the menu is the final price the consumer ends up paying, and the consumers have never loved a surcharge. But for businesses, it's not simple. Some say even with the reduction in fees, the surcharge ban is still a headache. With surcharges gone, they could be forced to wrap the cost of their bank transaction fees into their prices to offset their income loss. Wes Lambert, Chief Executive of the Australian Restaurant and Cafe Association, says some businesses are considering their options.
1: Many have indicated that they are going to increase their prices. Many have told us they are going to stop taking certain credit card types. Many have said that they're going to go to cash only.
0: Swim school owner Greg Hodge is working with customers to change the way they pay for lessons, from credit card payments to bank transfers. But if they can't switch to bank transfers, they may have to pay extra for each lesson.
2: We either have to absorb them or we have to put our fees up, and you're looking at around about a dollar a lesson.
0: Despite the additional charging that may happen, the RBA says it doesn't expect increases would have an ongoing effect on inflation. So what about the banks? The changes to interchange fees, the fees banks charge businesses for using their systems, are estimated to reduce transaction fees from businesses to banks by around $910 million each year. In response to that, major banks have also increased some other fees, reduced rewards programs, and some have cut back insurance perks. Canstar's Data Insights Director Sally Tindall says the banks clearly aren't willing to wear the loss in revenue.
3: The consumer, in many cases, will end up paying for part of this ban at the minimum, but also small businesses.
0: The Australian Banking Association's Simon Birmingham says these changes were expected.
4: This was very much intentional from the design of the Reserve Bank to drive these types of changes in the marketplace. But the message is always the same to consumers as it is to small businesses. Shop around where you can. This is a highly competitive market, and banks will still be competing for credit card customers and for small business merchants.
0: The changes come into effect from Thursday.
5: Yes, so all change tomorrow, and it's something that we'll be discussing right here on ABC Southern Queensland from 6:30 on your breakfast show tomorrow. 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
5: Kemi Maguire. A new one from the band Jungle. This is called Sunshine. They're a British three-piece, formed in London back in 2013.

0: So that's Jungle with their single now out, Sunshine. They're actually touring as well in March, so they'll be in Brisbane on the 2nd of March. There you go. So it's going to be a very busy month next year for music acts touring through Queensland.
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0: 25 minutes till 11 o'clock. News and conversations coming away shortly. Let's see what the weather's doing with Robert.
7: Mildish temperatures in the east of the area and relatively warm in the west. So the ground belt at about 21 degrees, Toowoomba about 21 as well. The Western Downs about 27 to 28. Roma in June about 28. And then west of there, so Orgatella, Charleville, Coolpe, Thargovinda, pretty warm at 33 to 35. So mostly dry day today. There is just a chance of some light showers near Charleville and Tambo later in the day, but other than that, it'll be dry. And winds light to moderate, northeasterly for the most part at about 10 to 20 k's. So things are warming up. So this next week will be really warm for southern Queensland. Basically, the reason being we'll have lots of northerly winds, and there will be a southwesterly change at some stage, but it'll be so light that it won't be able to clear out all the warm air. So that means tomorrow, Toowoomba's warming up to 23. The Western Downs will be at 29, and Roma and west of Roma at 33 to 34. And then that warming will just continue through to the end of the week. Between now and next Wednesday, there's no sort of cool change that could basically cool things out to any extent. Now, there is the chance of some showers on Saturday. Those showers will mostly be sort of to the west of about Roma, Saturday and Sunday. And then it does look like Monday next week, the showers spread further east, and Tuesday next week. So, you know, making it through to Miles, Chinchilla, Dalby, Toowoomba, as well as the Wide Bay area. So, light showers in the west of the area on Saturday and Sunday, and then heading east on Monday and Tuesday. And I think that just about covers it. So, basically a warm week with some showers developing on the weekend in the west and heading east on Monday and Tuesday. So, a bit of a mixed bag, really.
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0: Well, 4 months ago, there was a call out that attracted worldwide attention with applications from a sought-after position coming from across Australia and even the United States. What was this job that was so many people were vying for? Well, it was to be the newest koala detection dog after 11-year-old Bear retired earlier this year. Now, since Bear hung up his iconic red boots, the search has been on to find the perfect dog to be trained to search for live koalas in need of rescue. And this morning, it's official. The search is over. You'll find out who will be taking over Bear's legacy. They're coming your way very shortly. Also on the text line, 0487 993 Triple 2, your 10 o'clock DJ theme today. I'm wanting songs about rising higher, like the RBA interest rate is as of yesterday afternoon. Steve from Merindan texting in. He says, hello, Kemi, song suggestion, 5 Feet High and Rising by Johnny Cash.
14: How high is the water, mama? Hold me high and rise.
0: Steve says many people would be feeling like they're drowning with interest rates going higher again. Steve, you're right.

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0: Hey, just quickly as well in some local news, if you were listening to the program yesterday at this time, you would have been hearing from your local reporter, Aisling Brennan. She was at St Patrick's Cathedral in Toowoomba. Now, that was part of the National Police Remembrance Day service. Now, following on from that, police officers are saying that they're facing new pressures on the job every day, but they're still determined to keep the community safe. I just want to bring in this grab. This is Kelly Hanlon, Acting Superintendent.
3: Whilst it's not, I wouldn't say solemn, but it's certainly a serious mood where we know that what we do all day, every day, puts us in danger, but we do that of choice and we do that to serve our community. So we always train and we always expect the unknown. So we never assume anything is low risk. It's either a high risk situation or it's an unknown risk. So for us, every day we are always hypervigilant about what might be coming before us. Look, I would say society is changing, but we are a changing police service with that society. So whatever we respond to what we see, we obviously know what's happening and we respond accordingly. Our training is always overhauled and always looked at so that we keep up to date with latest intelligence and we know what's happening in our communities. So that I can't comment on our exact type of training, but we are always up to date with the latest training. Serving the community is extremely rewarding, and whilst what we do can be dangerous, there are many times that we get some really good rewards from helping the community, helping victims and bringing people to justice for them.
0: Yeah, so Acting Superintendent Kelly Hanlon speaking at the National Police Remembrance Day service yesterday at St Patrick's Cathedral in Toowoomba.
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4: For we can run.
0: Gary says, with the fuel and interest rates up, up and away with TAA, Gary says. Remember that ad? Thank you for that. Norman, thank you for Spirit in the Sky, he's gone with. I've also had the Lighthouse Family.
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1: And it's 10 minutes to 11 o'clock. All right, I have talked it up. Earlier this year, 11-year-old koala detection dog Bear, well, he retired, and the search was on for a new canine hero. Bear was trained to drop to the ground at the base of a tree when he found a koala, and his reward was his favourite thing in life, just a ball. During the Black Summer bushfires, Bears helped to find more than 100 koalas, many in need of veterinary care. And his heroic efforts and red fire protective boots earned the admiration of everyone from Tom Hanks to Leonardo DiCaprio as well at the time. Well, I can announce that this morning, Australia's next koala protection dog is in training to continue his legacy. Josie Sharrod, Oceana Head of Programs for the International Fund for Animal Welfare, introduced Sarah Howes to the new koala protection dog.
2: Her name is Oka. So when Bear retired, he left very big boots to fill. So it was a really tough task to find a dog with that same combination of special qualities to follow in his footprints. So we were looking for a rescue dog around 2 years old, really high energy, slightly obsessive, could play with the ball all day long, and most importantly, zero interest in wildlife. So we did a public call out a few months ago, and we had over 50 dogs apply from across the country, and we tested out 13 dogs, and there was one that stood out head and shoulders above the rest, and that was Oka. She is a rescue dog with a very similar story to Bear, actually, a bit too much of a handful for the family, was surrendered to a rescue group on Coffs Harbour DM Rescue. And a local dog trainer, Avery Keller, saw her potential and got in touch after our call out. They made the 10-hour round trip to see us on the Sunshine Coast. And I'm so glad they did, because as soon as we met Oka, we knew that she was the one. She had that same spark that Bear had, and she reminds me of Bear in lots of ways. So she's been in training for the last few months. She's got a very important job ahead of her. She is trained to detect koalas, live koalas, through the scent of their fur. So as you've mentioned, the ball, as with Bear, is her reward. So what our job is to associate that smell of koala fur with the ball. So that's a really important job, because with the bushfire season almost upon us, koalas are going to be at real risk of bushfires, and we need all the help we can get to search for koala survivors after fires. And she will be able to smell what we can't see, which is critical.
3: Fantastic. She is a gorgeous looking dog as well, Oka, and there's a picture on our ABC Sunshine Coast Facebook page as well. Training Bear took about 2 years. How long is training expected to take with Oka?
2: It's difficult to predict because every dog is different, but she is doing really well. She's making great progress. We have our international dog trainer over from France, Fred Chappé, and we're fast tracking her training in the hope that, you know, she'll be ready for bushfire season. So she's making great strides. We're really happy with her progress. We can't predict when she'll be ready, but as soon as she is ready, we'll hopefully deploy her in search and rescue deployments.
3: Why is a koala detection dog so important?
2: So koalas are incredibly cryptic creatures. They are small little tiny balls of fur hidden high up in highly flammable eucalyptus trees. I'm not sure if anyone has ever tried to spot a koala. It's really hard. Even professional spotters find, have trouble. So that's where dogs come in, and they're really our secret weapon when detecting koalas, because they can smell what we can't see. Dogs' sense of smell is thousands of times more powerful than ours. So they can follow that scent and take us to where that koala is. And once they detect the scent, they can drop to the ground, and then the humans can actually find that koala, look for any signs of koala injuries with the koala, and then take it to a rescue group if needed.
3: And you say, Josie, that you were specifically looking for a rescue dog for this role. Why a rescue dog?
2: We wanted to give a rescue dog a new lease of life, a purpose, a new forever home. All our detection dogs are rescue dogs. Bear was a rescue dog himself, proved a bit too much for the family he was living with on the Gold Coast. And often the dogs that don't make the best pets, those dogs with like really high energy, a bit obsessive, ball obsessed, that want to play all day, a bit too much to be a family pet, those very qualities are the ones that make a perfect detection dog. So there are so many dogs in need of rescue in Australia and across the world. So we wanted to give a rescue dog a new home. And it's a real win-win for the dog and koalas.
3: Mm. And Oka is an Australian coolie. When it came to the applications, was there a most popular breed?
2: There were a range of breeds, actually, but there were a few working dog breeds. The coolie breed is particularly great for detection dogs. Bear was a coolie, is a coolie. So they really have that sense of that work ethic. They love to work. They have a really high energy, really hyper-focused. So, she makes the perfect candidate for a detection dog.
1: Very cute job indeed there. 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And I'm sure we'll see Oka in many a newspaper headline or anything like that in the future.
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1: And thank you to all my 10 o'clock DJs this morning. After your songs about rising higher with the interest rate today, you'll be hearing more throughout the morning here on ABC Southern Queensland. But in the meantime,

0: the fifth dimension. Up, up and away. Thanks very much to Gary, who's listening in from Stanthorpe, requesting that one. And thanks for your company here on ABC Southern Queensland. Take in these cooler temperatures today. It's going to be warming up this week. News time.
1: Proudly local.
2: Look after yourself, your family and friends, community, your culture. 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I'm so proud and lucky that I'm here.
1: The pulse of our community. 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

0: ABC News. Good morning, I'm Maria Hatzakis. The federal opposition's urging the government to cut spending after interest rates climbed to their highest level in 15 years. The Reserve Bank yesterday lifted the cash rate from 4.35% to 4.6%, citing issues including high inflation, the AI boom and the conflict in the Middle East. Opposition leader Angus Taylor says the government has failed to do its job to contain spending.
1: This has been homegrown inflation. We have the highest interest rates now of any developed country outside of Iceland. We are seeing very specific factors here for Australia. Now, if all of the spending that the government has committed to since they've been in government was offset, we would have a $22 billion surplus right now.
0: But Assistant Treasurer Daniel Molino says the government's taken steps to rein in inflation.
2: We are doing what we can in a sustained way to pull back on our impact. We've had two budget surpluses delivered and we've also in the last budget had the biggest saves and reprioritisations that any government's delivered. So these are major moves.
0: Overseas, Israel's Prime Minister says his country has picked up intelligence of looming attacks by its enemies ahead of a national election next month. His Middle East correspondent, Matthew Doran.
3: During a visit to an Air Force base, Benjamin Netanyahu was keen to talk up the Israeli military's success in targeting threats against the country, particularly in Lebanon and in Gaza, where he cited the killing of a Hamas fighter involved in the October 7, 2023 terrorist attacks on Israel. He added that there were signs Israel's enemies would seek to attack it before the election, scheduled for October 27 this year. His comments were immediately treated with scepticism by his political opponents, suggesting he could be using national security as a campaign tool and demanding he brief Israeli opposition leader Yair Lapid immediately, something Mr. Netanyahu's office said it would arrange.
0: The British Prime Minister has announced the creation of a new national care service to take pressure off the struggling NHS. Mazoe Ford reports from London.
4: UK Prime Minister Andy Burnham has told the Labour Party conference he plans to create a national care service for vulnerable people, which would controversially be funded by changes to the state pension. The service would be free at the point of use.
5: A landmark policy as significant as the creation of the NHS itself and utterly essential to securing its future.
4: The idea was met with applause from the party faithful, but not everyone is sold on how to pay for it. The pension changes have drawn criticism from the leaders of other parties, but Mr. Burnham has vowed to push ahead. Mazoe Ford, ABC News, Liverpool.
0: Organisers of the Brisbane Olympics have announced the builders behind Lang Park and the Gabba have been shortlisted to construct the city's main venue for the 2032 Games. The Games Independent Infrastructure and Coordination Authority is finalising the contract for the 63,000-seat stadium at Victoria Park. GICA has revealed a consortium between B6 Wattpac and John Holland has progressed to the next stage of the selection process. Olympics Minister Tim Manders says the contract is still being finalised.
6: Construction will start next year. We want it done as quickly as possible. At the same time, we really respect taxpayers' money. We want to make sure that these contracts are tight, that there's little wriggle room for cost to blow out.
0: In the AFL, Lions midfielder Lachie Neale's long-expected departure from Brisbane as an unrestricted free agent has been confirmed, with the two-time Brownlow medalist set to leave the club. He all but confirmed the move after Saturday's grand final victory over Fremantle. He's set to join Collingwood during the league's free agency period, which begins on Friday. Neale was traded to Brisbane from the Dockers ahead of the 2019 season, where he went on to play 186 games over 8 seasons. The weather for Queensland, scattered showers from St Lawrence to Cooktown and about northern Cape York, isolated showers about the Capricornia district and the Gulf Coast, mostly fine elsewhere, Cairns and Townsville 28, Mackay 26, Rockhampton 27, Bundaberg a top of 25, Mount Isa 34. In the southeast, a partly cloudy day, Brisbane and Logan 24, Ipswich 25, the Golden Sunshine Coast heading for a top of 23 degrees, Toowoomba 21. 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
16: I'm very pleased to tell you that Magda Szybanski is back on Conversations today. A while back, I recorded a conversation with Magda after the release of her first memoir, Reckoning. That was done in front of a live audience at Melbourne's Athenaeum Theatre, who sat spellbound as Magda related the story of her Polish-born father and his role as an assassin with the resistance in Warsaw in World War II. Now Magda's released another memoir about her life as a 20-something student, about her coming out, and her role in the vote for same-sex marriage. And this one is more focused on her complicated relationship with her Scottish-born mother, Margaret, who happened to be on her deathbed during that campaign. Magda's new memoir is called I Can't Tell You, But I Will. Hello, dear Magda, welcome back.
17: Oh, hello, darling. It's so good to see you.
16: You begin your book with a scene with you, with your mum on her deathbed in that room. This is a room you sat for a long time in. Paint me a picture of that room. What's in that room?
17: Well, it's just a small room in an aged care facility. It was sort of difficult, and her decline happened quite quickly, but it was an 8-by-something room, very plain, and I tried to pretty it up and take all this stuff in there. But by the time it got to this point, she was really in the process of dying. And I had no idea. I had no idea what I was in for. I had been there when my father died, and I thought it would be similar, and it could not have been more different. Dad, from the time of having his strokes, it was like 1.5, 2 days. You know, he went very quickly. But Mum was 7 days, and it was full on. You know, I don't know whether it's a good thing to talk about this stuff or not. Personally, I wished I'd known more. But, this, you know, seeing her, I swear to God, she looked like a zombie. That's probably where the zombie hole genre comes from. But as my brother Chris said, that's a bit confronting. And it really was, you know. So we're in this tiny room alternating, the three of us, my brother and sister and I, just being with my mother while she died. And the human body does not let go of life easily. But the one thing she kept was her sense of humour. I mean, right to the end.
16: Really? How so?
17: Well, like at one point, you know, when I was helping hold back, you know, her skin while the nurse administered the morphine, I accidentally touched Mum's boob and I said, oh, sorry, Mum, I felt you up. And she laughed, you know, and I was like, God almighty, that is robust, that humour, you know. And she maintained it all the way through. I mean, not long before she died, she came over and the family was all together and she was barely talking at this point. She had dementia and she was very quiet and she'd lost a stack of weight. And what you don't know is that when you lose weight in your gums as well. And so the dentures kept falling out. And my brother had bought a box of Cadbury Favourites because she loves her chocolate, or loved. Amazing that she lived to 93 on practically nothing but black tea and lollies and potatoes, actually. That was the three major foods. And she grabbed a crunchy and I could see her. And we're all chatting away and I look over and there she is and she's drooling because, of course, she couldn't handle the honeycomb. So I went, oh, Mum, and I went over and I took her teeth out, cleaned them, popped them back in, and she turned to me. This was a woman who would barely speak, and turned to me and said, fancy chocolate turning on me like that after all the devotion I've shown it. And I was just, how the hell can a threadbare mind like that pull up a line that just the I'm listening to the sentences that's going along, going, what's the next word going to be? And then when she said devotion, I mean,
16: it sounds like she's going to prosecute some revenge in the afterlife against chocolate too, doesn't
17: it? My mother would do that.
16: She's told you, because of course you can't remember, when you arrived in the world as a little baby, wee behen, something she said to you when she held you as an infant in her arms. What did she say?
17: She said, this one's for the world. And she didn't know why she said it. She never did a single thing to make it happen. She probably went the other way, actually, I would say. I said, why did you say that? She said, I don't know. It was just something I felt about you. you know, and she was a bit spooky that way. It was just a sense that she had, so who knows, yeah.
16: Large part of this book is you trying to understand the mystery of your mother. But
17: yes.
16: But I think also sometimes kids, particularly kids who go out and do extremely well in the world, like you have, can be something of a mystery to their parents sometimes. Were you a mystery to her, or was she not surprised by the fact that you went on to become the presence that you are in Australia?
17: Neither she nor Dad were at all surprised, weirdly, and they were so supportive. In fact, they sort of thought I could have done more. You know, my mum was hard. Again, I could just say Scottish, because if you have a Scottish parent, especially from that generation, and Irish as well, watch Bad Sisters. That's what they're like. They're brutal, but also hilarious, you know, and her own father was the same. But on the other side of that, I could not have had a more supportive, caring, on my side family than I had. Like, all of them have been so there for me. They're just incredible.
16: So your mum's earliest years were in Dunfermline in Scotland. Mm. What do you know about her early life?
17: I know that she had a huge clan of aunts and uncles and a lot of cousins. She had two sisters and one brother, and they were all hilarious, especially the girls, actually, and her older sister was very funny. She's the one who famously, all sitting around in the kitchen after the war, this is when you have the pulleys with all the washing on it in the kitchen, you know, to dry, and as they're sitting there, a huge pair of Uncle Bernard's jocks fell into Auntie Mary's lap, and without missing a beat, she went, just my luck, empty. And that's what they were like. So I just grew up knowing this, you know, every time there's just whip crack fast. I don't have that sort of quick wit, ready wit like they had. They were hilarious, so I knew that. I knew also that they're a very musical family. And I also knew that her father and her grandfather were Irish, so ethnically mum was three quarters Irish, actually. And there's a picture of my mother when she was about two and a half, three, gorgeous little thing, you know. And the thing is that her father came from terrible trauma. So by the time he was 16, he'd lost 10 brothers and sisters and his father to illness and poverty. This is in Ireland, which I really only discovered from Who Do You Think You Are? But I knew there was like a splinter in the soul of my mother's family. And so I was always trying to find out what that was, partly to make relations with my mother a bit easier, but also to try and explain to myself some of my stuff. Because it's just such full-on trauma on both sides of my family.
16: So it's that flintiness you need to get through the first part of your life. And here is the first bit of wisdom in your book delivered by M. Zabaski of Croydon, Victoria, which is, I'm going to quote you here, the defence mechanisms we acquire to survive the first half of our life are the things that kill us in the second half.
17: Yeah.
16: I'm thinking of your mum.
17: I'm thinking of many. I'm thinking of myself. I'm thinking of just about everyone I know. I'm thinking about nations and civilizations, you know. Really, those survival mechanisms that you usually adapt without thinking about them too much. They're usually automatic, and frequently, if you apply that to many people that you know, you'll see there's a certain time at which, you know, it's the smoking or the drinking or the overworking or the whatever it is. But even look at the state of the world now, I would say that actually applies pretty much to what's going on, and certainly did to my mother. You know, this fight, flight, freeze. She developed fight because her father, on top of the trauma of losing all those family members, he was then very badly shell-shocked from the First World War. He was at the Somme in Passchendaele, so he was right there in that, where a lot of Australians were. And he was there with an Irish brigade because he had gone to prison in Ireland. He and his friends had tried to crack the safe at the Protestant church, and they got busted. He was found.
16: Sorry, I thought you were going to say the Bank of Scotland or something.
17: If only they'd been successful. It was a very Irish attempt because they broke the rasp, and then he was caught lying asleep, dead drunk with his feet in the river.
16: So he did time for that, didn't he?
17: He did time for that, and then he ended up in the army. And my mother, she used to wake to the sounds of her father screaming in the night. And so her nerves were jangled and wired in a particular way.
16: And then she met your dad. Your dad, who had his own kind of extremely jarring
17: young life. Well, she went from one war-traumatised man to another, because they were all very nervy, all her side of the family very nervy. My uncle Dominic would say, oh, your mother was the only one that would fight back. So she had a lot of stuff, and then she met Dad.
16: How did she meet your Polish-born father?
17: They met at the Dunfermline Glen, actually. They were just out socialising.
16: And what was he doing there?
17: He was hanging with the other Polish sausages. I'm blaming chemo brain fog for that. Officers. The Polish sausages were best.
16: Polish sausages hanging on a line somewhere.
17: Kielbasa.
16: Yep.
17: He was trained to be parachuted back into Poland to keep fighting. And then the war ended.
16: And after the war, your family migrated to Australia. Did they both want to come? Or was it very much one parent's idea and not the other's?
17: No, they both wanted to come. And, you know, they were not young. They were 41. So, which then was old. It's not so old now, but then was a big deal. And Australia in 1965 was vastly different from how it is now.
16: You were born a lot later than your older siblings.
17: Yeah.
16: Quite a bit later. What did that mean for your experience of family, an extended family?
17: Well, we had no extended family here. We had no aunts, uncles, cousins, nothing, just us. So that's a very intense experience. My sister was 15, my brother was 13, and I was not quite five, so they started peeling away from the family. So it was a strange thing of having family who I loved very much, but also kind of like being an only child. So I was very, very lonely. As I was getting older, by that time, my mother was really in the grips of a full depression. We came out here, and then life's events caught up. And so through a lot of my teens, that was catching up with her. And she would sleep a lot or go off and work for 6 weeks at a time as a housekeeper for other people. So it was this funny thing of this real closeness but benevolent neglect and absence, you know, that I sort of resented and then went, oh, whatever, you know, as you do when you're a teenager.
16: When you were younger, did you think it was your job to try and keep her more buoyant and try and make her happy?
17: No, she wasn't unhappy when I was younger. She was really funny, very, very warm and mean, which pretty much, as I say, a lot of Scots people will tell you. I had a long night on the Terps with Maggie Smith talking about this very thing because I said, your accent's really good. She said, well, my mother's Scottish. And I said, oh. And I said, the things Scottish mothers say to their children should be illegal. And she said, and then that was it. She said, you know, and her mother would say, oh, my God, she's so thin. When she turns sideways, she sticks her tongue out, she looks like a zip. And then the one I love, which is, she said, there are all the old women around hovering around the bed. This is in her family, right? All the old women are hovering around the bed of a dying elderly male relative, and he'd sort of rally, and then he'd rally forth, and he just wouldn't die, you know. And eventually one of the women said, oh, for God's sake, hold my fur and my chips till I bash him. Now, all of that, I think the thing that tickles me the most is the hold my fur and my chips. Hot my fire and my chips till I bash him. I mean, that's the Scots, and I really want a bit pains to express that that's the culture that my mother grew up in.
16: Well, what kind of remarks did she fling at you?
17: Oh, for God's sake, you had such a belting figure, and to see you distorting yourself like that. I did try to, absolutely. I mean, first of all, I was an easy child. I was pretty much on set and forget. Unless I was on fire, they didn't really pay a lot of attention. I got good marks. And so I'd have to do things like elaborate dances in front of the television to get people's attention, stuff like that. So when I went through the, you know, radical lesbian feminist stage, I wasn't sort of looking after my appearance that much. And Mum, when I finally started to take care of my appearance a bit more, Mum was quite thrilled. And so I thought I'd allay her fears and I said, oh, I've got new shoes. And she said, oh, they're very nice. What did they cost? And I said, guess. And she said, $150. I went, no. $180? No. $200? No. And she said, oh, for God's sake, they won't last 5 minutes with the weight they've got to carry. And
16: wow.
17: I know.
16: Wow. What a thing to say.
17: I know. And then we all laughed because, look, there are mothers that say far worse things and do far worse things. There was a demon inside her and we all knew it. She knew it. And she would say, I see these things. I can hear myself, but I can't stop it. I can't stop it. Because when she was in the thrall of that, she could just be so mean. And it broke my heart because she was so lovable but could be cruel.
16: When you were writing your first memoir, The Reckoning, what did she tell you when you tried to

0: prod her for her story?
1: She, I mean, I was pushing her, and she said, "You want to know what happened to me, Magda? Life. Life is what happened to me. Whatever it is you're looking for, I hope you never find it." And by that, she didn't mean, "I hope you never realize your dreams." It was like, do not push me and don't go near this. So it was attack. So like when I said fight, flight, freeze, that was the way her nervous system was hardwired from the experiences of her youth. And it was very, very hard for her to stop it.
0: I'm with Magda Szczepanski. Her new memoir is called I Can't Tell You, But I Will. What was it like for you then growing up in that kind of household and going to Catholic school in the outer burbs to go from there to Melbourne Uni in 1979? What was that like for you, Max?
1: Well, Melbourne Uni saved me, really, because realising I was gay was terrifying. Reading George Orwell, I felt a terror like that of being almost in a totalitarian matryoshka doll nestled within democracy, because having been to Warsaw and having seen how circumspect people had to be under communism, that's what it felt like, being gay. You could not let your face betray anything. It was the most horrible feeling. I withdrew and created a real distance because while my sister would share a lot of stuff with my mother, I wouldn't. I wouldn't tell anything because I couldn't let anyone go near it because I knew they might find out. So I became even more isolated until I eventually told my sister, because I felt suicidal, to be honest. And Melbourne Uni saved me. It really actually saved me. The women's room at Melbourne Uni was the only place where I finally felt safe.
0: What was the feeling of danger? Was it mixed up with shame or was there never shame? Because I didn't get a sense of shame about this from you, but a sense of living in a hostile world.
1: Oh, no, there was terrible shame. There was absolutely terrible shame. I used to pray that I would not be gay. And then when I got into that world, I didn't feel that so much. In fact, that changed completely. But, you know, before that, like I said, the only way out I could think of was to kill myself. I mean, I don't mean I started making plans, but I was just so desperate because I knew more and more that this was my truth and that it was going to, at the very least, have to be suppressed for my whole life, which was a form of misery. You know, women didn't get the right to get loans on their own without authorization from their husbands till 1971. So that's how bad it was for women. Multiply that for lesbians. And the fear of physical violence too. Definitely.
0: Up until you went to uni, you write that you were a thwarted joiner, like you wanted to join Brownies, Girl Guides.
1: And marching girls too.
0: And some of that's in Sharon Srislecki too, isn't there, the joiner?
1: Oh, totally. It is the unlived part of myself. Sharon is the, like, ultimate girl guide, all of that. It's like I have lived that to the max. It's really, truly, I created a character that sort of just, in a slightly more hopeless way than I hope I would go about it, but that team spirit and that spirit of volunteerism and that the can-do girl guide attitude, you know. But it was also very much about practicality. I didn't learn a lot of sort of practicality when I was young.
0: So to join, wanting to join, is that a bit about not wanting to fall off the edge of the world? To be glued onto some things?
1: No, that's more just weird little obsessions I have. Like, I do like...
0: Here we go.
1: This sounds absolutely
0: nuts. I'm really looking forward to this dated sentence.
1: No, one of my little pastimes to calm me down is tying knots. It all starts coming out when you're older and your defences.
0: See, I don't want to put you on the side couch here, but I have to also notice that I think your portrayal of Sharon Srislecki is an affectionate one.
1: Oh, yeah, definitely. Love Sharon.
0: I do
1: too. Love being Sharon.
0: And I think it's a kindness you're doing to your younger self. Is it fair to say that?
1: Oh, absolutely. Absolutely honouring my younger self. Yeah, very much so. But the thing with Sharon, which I always say, I think a lot of the reason people love her is not just because she's funny, but also because she's sad. And despite that, eternally optimistic. And I actually think that's just me. Really.
0: So what happened when Sharon Srislecki walked into the women's room at Melbourne Uni? What effect did that have on you, Max?
1: I felt like Robinson Crusoe seeing that footprint in the sand, like going, oh, my God, I'm not the only lesbian. Because I knew no lesbians, none, and no gay men, actually, that I was, or maybe just at a distance. And losing that intense, terrifying sense of isolation was literally a lifesaver, literally.
0: I remember the women's room at ANU when I was at ANU, and there was a lot of snark around

0: well, was that no men could come in, no male, including pets. Male pets were not allowed. And now my friends and I really did rebel. You know, it was so, too much thought police for us. But at the same time, I don't want to dishonour those women, because one of the things I'm very proud of, actually, is that the women's refuge movement helped people understand domestic violence, take it seriously as a crime, because it wasn't before that, take it seriously as a systemic issue, because it wasn't. It was considered an individual failing. And also, it was really the beginnings of understanding sexual abuse.
1: Did that fill you with horror to some extent once you started working at the refuge to realise that there's this great sea of unspoken crime being committed, not really being seen by society at large, women reduced to the most desperate situations, no money, nowhere to live, nowhere to flee with the kids?
0: Oh, yeah, and when I worked at refuge referrals and the women would call and they're there on the other end of the line and you are the only thing between them and safety, a safe harbour, and you can't find any accommodation for them, my stomach plunges at the thought of it. Look, a lot of the time, to be honest, we were just caught up in doing things, getting them to doctor's appointments, getting papers for them, getting them through Centrelink, all that sort of stuff. So we're doing a lot of that practical stuff. But there is no doubt that the vicarious trauma was huge. And I was very young. I started at 18, you know. And so it really definitely affected me. And the volume of it, to see that at that early age, is pretty shocking. You know, I think we're seeing now as well a lot of this has come to the surface.
1: You write that there was a fair bit of black humour in that place, and that's no surprise whatsoever.
0: Mm.
1: Nonetheless, Mags, what was it that got you kicked out of the Paradise Island of your lesbian separatist group house back in the day?
0: Well, there was one of our housemates who was what is called a free bleeder, because she believed that tampons are a patriarchal conspiracy, because it was the time of toxic shock. And look, it was real, you know, the toxic shock thing was real. But she took it to the thing of having nothing at all. And so she was just bleeding all over the soft furnishings, which is like, I support your sister, but yuck, you know, I don't want to sit in there.
1: I hope that was a wipeable surface.
0: Well, not necessarily, Richard, actually. That was part of the issue. And there would be hilarious things, like we'd all be sitting out the back in the deck chairs, you know, naked while... It was next door to a Jewish hospital. They'd come and get supplies. They'd walk through, these lesbians sitting there with their hairy armpits and totally naked on the deck chairs in the back garden. We used to laugh a lot. But anyway, so what happened in the end was we couldn't sort of stand the ideological constraint. We weren't meant for ideology, my friends and I. We're artists and comedians. You know, we just weren't meant for it.
1: That makes you the enemy of ideology, really, in there.
0: It does. It does. And so we got drunk one night and... We raided the cupboard, the activist cupboard for the FUGM, which was the Feminist Urban Guerrilla Movement, of which we were the founding and only members. And we had various things there, placards and stuff like that for protests. And one of them was a tin of red spray paint. And we got that. And very drunk, we went out to the front wall and we spray painted, "Show us your tits, Lydia." So, you know, sort of not really...
1: Lydia, presumably being one of the inhabitants of...
0: She was the free bleeder.
1: Right,
0: yeah.
1: Okay.
0: Yeah, so not really quite in the spirit. And then I was hauled before a tribunal and kicked out of the house, you know, quite rightly. But, you know, that's the thing is, you know this, as comedians, we're not friends to ideology. We're not friends to groupthink. So, you know, that versus the Sharon Strzelecki in me, really, I think.
1: So I'm going to fast forward to 1985 now, mm-hmm. and that's when I first met you. We were both different shows at the Adelaide Fringe Festival of Cabaret.
0: We remember it vividly.
1: I remember it vividly too. And I remember afterwards, you were with Melbourne Uni Review with a whole lot of very talented performers on stage. But the word on you, I remember this, I'm not making this up, and go, "Oh, yeah, Magda Smith, oh, yeah, she's great." You know?
0: Really?
1: Oh, yeah, yeah. There's a lot of respect amongst comedians. My recollection, and I could be completely wrong in this, I think... Yeah. When it came out that you were gay, there was like, "Oh, yeah, no big deal," amongst the community.
0: Oh, no, everyone, yeah, no one was at all surprised. Because that's the thing, that was a place I felt really safe. It was when I got into TV it really changed, you know, because that felt just so hugely public. But, no, amongst the comedy community was, you know, widely known.
1: No big deal.
0: No big deal at all.
1: Mm. So I'm going to fast forward again now. to 2012, when you decided it was time to come out. This was when there was talk about passing laws for same-sex marriage in Australia, a campaign

0: that started, and you decided to come out on Valentine's Day in 2012.
1: Let me just define my terms here. I identify as gay myself. Now, when I say that, what I'm saying is that I am absolutely not straight. I wouldn't define myself as bisexual either. Yeah. I would say I am like gay, a little bit not gay, gay. Unfortunately, there's not actually a word to describe me. So I have to, you know, express myself through the medium of the dance.
0: That's wonderful, and it was a brilliant way to come out and have the whole country laughing, and it was lovely. At the beginning, you say, I'm just going to define my terms here. Why did you feel you wanted to define your terms at the outset of that explanation?
2: Well, because that's very how oppressed minorities kind of can really get like that. Really what people only ever want you to do is to pick a side and to nail your colours to the mast so they know if you've got their back. And I sort of thought, how's a way I can say this that kind of gets the nuance of it across? Because things in life are rarely black and white. And actually, the number of women who told me they felt incredibly relieved when I said that, because that was their experience, was great.
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4: Hello, Tony Matthews with the latest from the newsroom. Prime Minister Anthony Albanese has defended government spending in the wake of the latest interest rate hike. Rates are now at a 15-year high following the RBA's decision yesterday, fueling criticism from the coalition. And the fatal shooting of a university student in Sydney's southwest. A 16-year-old boy and two men aged 22 and 23 are the latest people to be charged over the death of Marco Tapia. They're accused of breaking into a Glen Alpine home earlier this month and shooting the 23-year-old dead in a case of mistaken identity. The final remaining 2,500 US troops in Iraq will withdraw from the country today, 23 years after toppling dictator Saddam Hussein. And a southbound lane in the Sydney Harbour Tunnel has reopened following a single vehicle crash.

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1: Comedian, author Magda Szczepanski is back on Conversations today. Magda's written a new memoir called I Can't Tell You, But I Will. And just a heads up, if you've got kids listening, there are some stories ahead of sexual abuse. The comedian's instinct is to avoid joining a club, like you say, and
2: yeah.
1: Supposed to be enemies of ideology and the like, but you'd still nonetheless felt the need to become an activist. Was that a struggle for you?
2: Yeah, it was. It's when you just think, that's not bloody fair, you know, that's not fair. And talking to friends of mine, it had made a material difference in their relationships that they couldn't be married. And you can see it now, you know, the after effects of how much more secure people feel when they are married. It makes it really apparent how insecure we were. There are two really genuine motivating forces, the sense of humour and the sense of injustice. That sounds really high-handed. I hate that. I think it's a significant difference in terms of the species of trauma between my mother and my father. My mother was much more learned helplessness, whereas my father's family took action. And I think that made a huge difference in how they experienced the trauma, actually.
1: And you've got both of that?
2: I have got both of that. I've got very much both of that. And they do war in me. I don't find that easy. I mean, my mother tried to quash the activist stuff. And she would say, keep your own counsel. And she was always saying to me, don't be such an open book. You don't have to tell everybody everything.

0: following your coming out on TV on the project, booked a trip to Spain. Why Spain? What made you want to go there?
1: I just had seen some videos on YouTube from TV shows and I thought, oh, that place looks fun and hot in a sexy way. I knew that they had marriage equality and they were a Catholic country who had come through Franco. So I kind of was really fascinated to see how they had made that transition. And I wanted to be in a place that was really same-sex affirming and gay affirming. And it just was a nice space to just kind of just be myself.
0: One night in Madrid, you went out to dinner with some friends and then the whole zone around the restaurant erupted into chaos. What was going on that night?
1: Oh, there were riots because of the austerity measures. I was with friends and we were in the restaurant. We came out, what is going on? And then as we started driving, there were hundreds of thousands of people out in the street.
0: Being in that environment is extremely exciting.
1: Yes.
0: And slightly terrifying. Were you getting both of that?
1: It is when you're short and fat, and I don't say that glibly. It trod right on that sort of nervous thing I have about wanting to be an activist and then just wanting to run away. It was exactly on that fault line because I am claustrophobic too, is the other thing. When they all sort of coagulated around the car, I started to get really uncomfortable. And that is when things like height and weight actually become a really important part of the calculation.
0: And what state were you in when you got back to your apartment?
1: Oh, I was terrified. There's something about the mob that terrifies me anyway. I can't even quite explain why it was so profoundly terrifying, but it really was, you know.
0: You were going to Poland the next day.
1: Mm.
0: Did that have anything to do with it?
1: Well, that was already planned, and I was going there to see my aunt after reckoning there were a number of Jewish families that expressed their thanks, and I wanted to pass that on to her because she was the only surviving member of the family. But also, I kind of wanted to tap into the courage of my grandmother, Jadwiga.
0: Okay, now let's talk about her,
1: yes.
0: Your grandmother. So you felt this kind of lack of, it sounds a bit harsh, I don't want you to sound like this, but in Spain that night, you felt...
1: I felt like a coward, yeah. I felt like a really scaredy cat, you know.
0: So that wasn't Jadwiga, your grandmother, though. She had an astonishing amount of a certain kind of courage that you call fortitude. Do you want to tell me about why you think that's so valuable to you and why you wanted some of that yourself?
1: Well, she was extraordinary. She was in her late 40s when the Nazis invaded Poland. And my entire family, you know, so her husband, my aunt, my father, were involved in resistance activities, but also throughout the war, she hid Jewish people in her home, as did my aunt and my grandfather. And my grandfather and my uncle were smuggling guns into the ghetto and things like that. And I wish I had courage like hers. I don't think I have, sadly. I don't know. Who knows? As my father said, you never know till you're there. And the other thing I found really fascinating is that courage fluctuates. It's not a permanent state necessarily. You can be really courageous one day and then another day you lose your nerve. And so I can't know how my grandmother felt all the time. Absolutely, I know from things that I've done in the past, I will risk death. I've run towards where a bomb went off. You know, across the street from me, a bomb went off.
0: Yeah, that story you told in our earlier interview when this is you living in Melbourne and a bomb actually went off in the apartment, in the house nearby.
1: Directly across,
0: literally, yeah. A bomb went off.
1: Yeah.
0: Yes.
1: Yeah. And there were flames like the, and I just ran straight towards it. What can I do? Sharon Strzelecki. That part of me is there, but I can't stand to be trapped in anything. I don't like to be stuck in anything. It's unbearable for me. So I met some resistance colleagues of my dad who knew my grandmother. And the first thing they said was, ah, you look exactly like your grandmother. It's like a ghost. And I do look very like Jadwiga. So it's strange because I feel like I've inherited, you know, some of her genetic information. I think it's very hard when you grow up in the shadow of that absolute real physical courage. But my mother was actually critical of it because for her, my grandmother risked the life of her children and my mother could not understand that.
0: By hiding Jewish people?
1: Yeah, because that's the thing. If someone found out, you were either off to the concentration camp or killed. That's why my grandmother slept with a pistol in her pocket, because if she was caught, she would have killed herself rather than risk being tortured.
0: After you came out, you write that you had to rethink your relationship with the Catholic Church. Was being a member of that church important to you at the time?
1: I didn't realise until I realised I might not be able to be.
0: And what do you mean by not be able to be? You mean receive Holy Communion?
1: That once I'd come out publicly, it's not okay. You cannot receive. You're supposed to not anyway.

0: receive communion if you are a practicing homosexual.
1: And does that mean there's a lot of don't ask, don't tell sort of stuff going
0: on as
1: a result?
0: That's the kind of vibe, yeah. Yeah, it's different in different parishes and it's changing in certain ways. It depends. It's different in different countries. It's different in different states. And Catholics have always worked around the big four, which is contraception, divorce, abortion and homosexuality, all to do with sex. You know, they find a workaround, they fudge it a bit. Because if you work to rule on those things, you know, life can be very difficult. Of course, there's a lot of Catholics who absolutely do that.
1: Was receiving Holy Communion that important to you?
0: Yes, because ritual is hugely important to me. I think ritual is crucial. That's part of why I fought for marriage equality, because I think ritual is in this vast expanding universe. We can just feel like a sterile rock hurtling through space. And the secular world doesn't afford ritual in the same way.
1: And what about a sense of the sacred? Do you have that?
0: Yeah, I do. I don't know. It doesn't really fit neatly into Catholicism, but absolutely I was raised with the smells and bells. I love the Latin Mass. I love tradition and I love ritual. I mean, the church claimed me at birth. I have to actively excommunicate myself to get out. And then you sort of discover that actually you don't have the same membership rights as other people. You've got this really conditional membership. And I also didn't want to get any of the local parish priests into trouble. I basically wanted to go find a community where I could be spiritual with community, to literally commune, have communion. But I didn't want to get the people who gave me communion into trouble.
1: Did people in the church reach out to you anyway?
0: Yes. Yes, actually. Beautiful woman, Maria George. Superb human being. She sent me the most gorgeous letter and she said, I read with dismay how you feel and I just want you to know that you are always welcome at our parish. And she was actually the one that I turned to because, again, it's a sense of ritual when my mother died. And I felt the power of that ritual. When I put the pall over my mother's coffin, which is the white cloth, I felt how that ritual was stepping me through what the death of a loved one is in a way that I didn't feel so alone.
1: Your mum was dying while the same-sex marriage vote campaign was underway. How torn were you at that time, Magda, with your mum on a deathbed and the call for you to step up and speak up? Did you feel that real awful conflicting sense of loyalty?
0: Yeah, it was terrible because, look, without being up myself, you've got to sometimes assess yourself realistically, and I knew that as someone who was gay, I had an ability to message, to get the message across in the way that really no one else could. Just me and Ian Thorpe was pretty much it. And it would go up and down. And certainly in the last 7 days, I was just solely with her. But when she started to decline, it was the most terrible morning. I remember it so vividly. I was doing the project that night. It had all been organised. And then I got a phone call that mum was going downhill. There was a real decline. And I could feel that I had some sort of throat infection coming on and there was flu about at the time. And I went in and I was like, what do? I can't stay here anyway because I don't want to get anyone sick. My mum had really deteriorated. I was devastated. That was when a friend contacted me and told me that her partner had been going through an excruciating treatment for cancer and that the doctor there wouldn't allow her in. This is what it's about. It's about death. It's about helping someone to die. That's the thing that we have never felt safe with. If you look at what happened to a lot of gay men during the HIV/AIDS epidemic, the way they were treated when their partner died was horrific, just absolutely discounted. And everyone's sort of like on about love and rainbows. And I know it sounds all very dark, but really what love is caring. It's caring for the people that you love. It's love in action. It's not just the abstract thing. It's like having the right and the capacity to be able to be there at the worst time. I recognise that the things I was able to do for my mother, because it was an undisputed relationship, were different from what people in LGBTQIA relationships are able to experience.
1: You and your siblings had a bedside vigil with your mum. What do you remember about the moment she slipped away from this world? Was that a profound thing or was it a small thing?
0: Oh, it was huge. The difference between dying and dead is huge. I was sort of like all through the dying when the last breath escaped and I went into shock. There is no opposite that exists in the world, like between cold and hot, light and dark. that is as extreme and graphic as the difference between dying and dead. It's cognitively an absolute assault, and emotionally, I think.
1: With Magda Szubanski, Magda's written a new memoir called I Can't Tell You, But I Will. So the yes vote sailed right between the goalposts, 61% plus yes vote.
0: Yeah.
1: It was easily won. And then you were there in Parliament House the day same-sex marriage came into law in the House of Reps. You were in the visitors' gallery. What was the atmosphere like once the vote was passed without amendments?
0: It was just joy, you know. I mean, when the announcement of the survey was made, it was nothing but relief because we were safe. We were safe with the Australian public behind us.
1: So that was relief, but this was celebration?
0: This was celebration, yeah. It was and some frustration with the politicians, but no, it was just... Oh, yes. You know, it was an amazing, amazing experience. It really was extraordinary.
1: Now, I mentioned earlier there's a big age difference between you and your older siblings. It was sort of 2 years after your mum's death. You suddenly learnt something really terrible about your mum from your older sister. Tell me how that was revealed to you.
0: Well, my sister's 10 years older than me, and partly because of the gay thing, I withheld a lot from my mother, whereas my sister was much more open. They used to have much more adult sort of conversations in a lot of ways. And it was 2 years after Mum died, and I was talking on the phone to my sister, and it was George Pell's appeal and all that was going on, and we were talking about child abuse, and my sister said, oh, you know, Mum hated the way that George Pell dealt with the sexual abuse victim. She thought that was obscene. And then my sister said to me, especially after what happened to her, and I said, what do you mean? What do you mean what happened to her? And then she told me that Mum had told her that when Mum was 8 years old, so we're talking Scotland, 1932, she was playing soccer against a group of boys and she was better at it than them and they raped her. And I said, I was shattered, absolutely shattered, because there it was, the thing she tried to keep me away from. And so much of the reason she was the way she was. And I wished I had known that when she was alive. Who knows why she didn't tell me. And Barb didn't tell me because she didn't think it was her right to tell that, obviously. But anyway, I was shattered that I hadn't known, and everything about my mother kind of fell into place and it recast everything.
1: She said to you, whatever it is you're looking for, I hope you don't find it.
0: Yeah, and I found it. And when I look at that picture of her as a child, and I just, it's unbearable.
1: Did it recast the way you saw your relationship with her? Because you're right, she'd been a bit of a tyrant at times.
0: Yeah, she could be a total bitch, you know. She knew that. She said, I see these things, I don't know why, I can't stop myself. And that's the thing is, this trauma, both of growing up with her shell-shocked father with his temper, when she felt threatened, it was like this galvanising thing of she went into fight. And then I went, oh, that's why. I'd seen how the mechanism worked, but I didn't know the cause. But I adored her for all her difficulties because I could see that there was a damage in her. And I knew, I call it like the Golem of Prague, you know, she created this thing to defend herself, and then it was also the thing that attacked her so viciously, and she couldn't stop it. And of course I forgive her and don't judge her for that, because how could I?
1: Helen Garner once wrote about how she has a certain relationship with her sister where they could both reduce each other to total helpless laughter. You know that kind of laughter you actually are struggling to hold onto your bodily fluids, where it's this total helpless hysterical laughter that's going on between you and that other person. It's sister's thing in her mind,
0: I think.
1: But it happens, I think, between all kinds of
0: people. Well, it happens between Marg and Gina and Jane and I. I've seen that happen.
1: Yeah. And no one really knows what's going on either, and you're too beset with laughter, you can't even explain it.
0: And my mum was like that. We would have lots of laughs. Yeah.
1: That kind of gift your mum gave you?
0: Oh, absolutely. And she said also, she'd say, you want to know what my father was like? He was fun. He was fun. And that's the thing. Honestly, anything that people like about me, so much of that comes from my mother. She was charming and funny and fun, you know. It makes me feel sick if people come away from this just thinking, oh, Magda's mother was mean. No. First of all, she was mean for a reason.

0: written. And second of all, she tried to overcome it, but she could not transcend her own damage. But she did try. She didn't have the tools.
1: You do write that she was easy to love and to forgive.
0: She was. She was. All my friends adored her. She was very lovable. I don't know if she could quite believe that herself was the thing that broke my heart.
1: The story you heard about your mother, did that evoke some memories for you as well?
0: Well, I was sort of trying to examine what has happened in my own life and why I am the way I am. And certainly I had never heard of the term child-on-child abuse. And I was talking to, it was a different therapist actually, and I said what had happened to my mother. And then I told her about what had happened to me, and I was going, that's just child's play, right? And she said, no, that's child-on-child abuse because the other children were much older. So I'm sort of just being abstract about it. But what happened was I started to then reflect on what happened to me when I was younger with older children who were children also. And so I say this saying that I am no expert in this subject and I'm really only understanding its effects on me and still processing it.
1: And how old are you at this time?
0: Well, with one episode was when we first came to Australia and I was four, not quite five, and a few older boys, we're talking 12, 13, further away in the neighbourhood. Their sister sort of talked me into a sexual kind of game. I didn't want to do it. And then afterwards there was a wardrobe in the backyard and they locked me in there. And as it went into the full sun, I'd never experienced heat like that in my life. I just didn't even understand what it was.
1: How long were you in that wardrobe for?
0: I don't really know, to be honest.
1: Eventually, half an hour?
0: I'm not completely sure. You know, I was four, not quite five, but I know it felt like a very long time. And eventually I figured out that the door wasn't actually locked. But, you know, when you're not quite five, when big kids tell you stuff, you know.
1: They told you they'd locked you in?
0: They told me they'd locked me in, yeah. So I believed I was locked in. And it was only after a while I thought I have to do something. And so I pushed the door because I thought maybe I could break it, you know. I didn't really fully understand what had gone on there either or what the longer-term effects of that were. As I said, we were all children, very important to say that. But it did affect me in the sense of body sovereignty and agency and being able to say no and also the terrible shame of it. I never told anyone, and I think that in itself is kind of an indicator. You know, if you feel that ashamed of something...
1: This is not uncommon, but
0: no.
1: What do you think is at the root of that shame?
0: I think it's to do with feeling sort of weak and feeling like this is wrong. I mean, look, society's so weird about sex anyway. We are so weird and unhealthy about it. And I don't in any way want to pathologize playing doctor with kids your own age. I think that's a completely different thing. But I did start to understand in a different way because of the power difference. But if it hadn't been for me mentioning about my mother, I would never have understood what had happened to me. And maybe that's why I went into the refuge. Maybe that was it, some understanding at some level. Maybe you have these sort of dim understandings of things that something's wrong and you want to set it right and you don't even fully understand why.
1: You wrote that you went to Poland to try and steal some of the particular courage your grandmother had, which you call fortitude, that kind of quiet, quite unglamorous courage.
0: Yeah.
1: That courage that often doesn't really get noticed.
0: The unhistoric courage.
1: The unhistoric courage, but it's that kind of courage that keeps the world turning over. Have you been able to find that with your own health issues lately?
0: I would say the unhistoric courage that I have found has come from my mother. Bravery is often seen in those kind of heroic acts. But the extraordinary emotional work that women do of being the glue of the family, of caring, having your own life sort of capsized by someone else.
1: How about you, though?
0: Well, then it's a bit of both because there's a lot of cancer in my family. So four of the immediate five members have cancer. My father had very, very serious soft tissue sarcoma. He got that when I was six and people are sort of amazed. He went on for another 41 years and then my mother had pancreatic cancer and lived for 10 years. So I watched my parents... And both of them were an extraordinary lesson to me. My father, his sort of curiosity, I think, the medical curiosity really helped me when I was diagnosed.

0: wanting to know every detail of the biology of what was going on?
1: Ah, just loving all that stuff.
0: So are you like that kind of person where you're going through something that's making you feel very ill, it might kill you, and it's quite strange and it's taking you out of normal life, but there's still a part of your brain going, well, this is actually quite interesting.
1: I found it fascinating. I'd been feeling ill for a really long time. I felt profoundly unwell. I knew something was really, really wrong. And then I went and got a breast exam and they showed that my lymph nodes were up. And so I went and had the tests, bone marrow biopsy and the PET scan. And then I went in and I didn't even think to take a friend with me. I don't know why. And then when the doctor told me, she said lymphoma, I thought, okay, you know, I'm thinking of Delta Goodrumman. I'm thinking, okay, people go on with that, you know. And then it sort of starts to get more serious. And then I started realizing that it was going to shorten my life expectancy. We don't know by how much, but, you know, at that point, before you've reached remission, it could be pretty drastic. And immediately I just got on the phone, like I did when my mother died. I'm on the phone to my friends, texting my friends and calling my friends. I was just sort of in complete shock for about 2 weeks. And the sense of humour just kicked in. And I didn't know that it would, but it just absolutely was there, like this gift from my Irish grandfather and my Scottish Irish grandmother. It's like they just had handed it to me and go, there you go, hen, there you go, this will get you through. And
0: was it waiting for you there all this time?
1: It's always been there, but I didn't know it would come through in such a shitty time. And the other feeling I had that was absolutely overwhelming and unexpected, I felt from me this outpouring of love for my family, my friends and the world. I just felt pure love. And I still feel that a lot of the time, actually. So I'm in deep remission, but I'm not on the maintenance therapy because, you know, in discussion we decided that was not the best thing to do. So I feel strong in spirit, but physically I'm knackered.
0: You've been great. Have you had a bag of crystal meth before you came into the studio? What happened? What's going on here?
1: This is the thing. Physically I'm incredibly weak. Mentally and in my spirit, I had dinner with my friends a few weeks ago and they went, oh, you're back. She's back, you know, and I really felt that. But like I said, physically I'm very deconditioned and weak. But in terms of my outlook on life, it completely changes everything.
0: How?
1: Completely. Well, there's two sides to it. One is the uncertainty, the fear of relapse, because it's known as an incurable relapse in cancer. And a lot of people have to deal with that. And then there's the other thing of not much time for bullshit, because cancer is a full-time job. I just want to say also a huge thank you to all the blood donors out there, because I had to have a number of transfusions and people with cancer do, and I'm extremely and eternally grateful. So good on you. Thank you.
0: I've quoted one bit of wisdom from M. Zabansky of Croydon, Victoria. I've got another bit here I'm going to quote to you. In my view, there is really only one fight, and it's between those who want to end corruption and those who want to perpetuate it for their own benefit. Those who are compelled to take advantage of others, and those who believe no one is either above the law or beneath it. Amen to that, sister. It sounds like the world we're living in right now more than ever.
1: And I honestly think a huge number of us would agree on that. A huge number of us. There's an old thing, it's a sort of an inversion of the Pareto principle or a use of it in economics, which is that 20% of the people create 80% of the productivity. And when I was sort of doing social welfare stuff, the thing was like 20% of the people create 80% of the problems. I think that 80% of us really can make it work. We can live with one another. And that's why I describe myself as a mildly militant moderate, because I...
0: What do we want? Gradual change. Yeah. Where do we want it? In due course.
1: I know, but I think everyone's like, oh, no, we need the extremes because that changes. It's like, look, the extremes never give us a chance to see what might come of sustained change. I mean, I've tried radical change in my own life. It's never stuck. We know with a lot of change that you want to make, you just little bit, little bit, little bit. And I much more think that that's the way. But we have to work at it, you see. You can't just sit back and be a moderate, and you actually have to apply it. That's the thing. And so that was my attempt to do that, I think.
0: Magda, this has been enlightening and a deep pleasure, this conversation. And thank you so much.
1: Thank you so much. Thank you. I've loved it.
0: Meg's new memoir is called I Can't Tell You, But I Will. This conversation was made on the lands of the Wiradjuri people. It's produced by Elizabeth Kulash and executive producer is Nicola Harrison. I'm Richard Feidler. Thanks for listening.
2: ABC News, good afternoon. I'm Kira Jones. Australia's inflation rate has climbed to 4%, driven by a jump in fuel prices. New figures from the Australian Bureau of Statistics show consumer prices rose sharply in the year to August, up from 3.5% the previous month. That's well above the Reserve Bank's target range of 2 to 3%. Social welfare advocates have criticised the Reserve Bank's decision to hike interest rates for the fourth time this year. The RBA yesterday lifted the cash rate to 4.6%, its highest level in 15 years. Australian Council of Social Service Chief Executive Cassandra Goldie says she's concerned jobs are at risk.
3: Interest rate rises are really designed creating more unemployment. I mean, we've got a rise in unemployment already at 4.6%. We're very worried about what this will mean, with the signalling that we might be facing unemployment going up to 5%.
2: In news just in, New South Wales Senator David Shoebridge is the new leader of the Federal Greens Party. The 11-member party room met in Sydney today and selected Senator Shoebridge to replace Queensland Senator Larissa Waters, who stepped down this week due to illness. Queensland's Premier says he's deeply troubled by a sharp rise in deaths among children involved with the child safety system. The Queensland Family and Child Commission's annual report shows 91 vulnerable children who died last financial year had been known to authorities. That's an increase of almost 60% on the previous year. David Crisafulli says the figures reinforce the need for major reform.
4: We've got to fix the broken child safety system. We've got it. And in my mind, that the inquiry is a line in the sand. And we have to make sure that we improve the system, particularly residential care.
2: Brisbane 2032 organisers have shortlisted the builders behind Lang Park and the Gabba to construct the city's planned Olympic Stadium. Megan Dancy reports.
5: The Games Independent Infrastructure and Coordination Authority is finalising the contract for the 63,000-seat stadium at Victoria Park. GICA has revealed a consortium between B6 Watpac and John Holland has progressed to the next stage of the tender process. The companies have delivered a host of venues, including Lang Park, the Gabba and Melbourne's Docklands Stadium. Olympics Minister Tim Mander says contract negotiations are continuing, with the price tag set to be revealed once a deal is reached.
6: $7.1 billion is the envelope that we're working within.
5: Construction is due to begin next year.
2: Benjamin Netanyahu's opponents have accused the Israeli Prime Minister of playing politics after he warned the country could be attacked in the lead-up to next month's election. Here's Middle East correspondent Matthew Doran.
7: The Israeli Prime Minister said the country had picked up signs Israel's enemies were planning to strike before the looming election, warning them not to mess with Israel and promising they would face the consequences if they attack. Almost immediately, leading opposition voices started to suggest Mr. Netanyahu could be using national security as a campaign tool and demanded a briefing for the opposition leader Yair Lapid to figure out how real the threats were. That's something the Prime Minister's office said it would arrange. National security is a central theme of the October 27 election, the first poll since Hamas's deadly attacks on Israel almost 3 years ago.
2: The Brisbane Lions have confirmed three-time premiership player Lachie Neale will leave the AFL club. The 33-year-old star midfielder has nominated to join Collingwood as an unrestricted free agent. The two-time Brownlow medalist played 186 games with Brisbane across 8 seasons. Lions list manager Dom Ambrosio has thanked Neale for his contribution to the team. Queensland's weather, scattered showers from St. Lawrence to Cooktown and about northern Cape York. Isolated showers about the Capricornia district and the Gulf Coast, mostly fine elsewhere. Partly cloudy in the southeast, Brisbane 24 degrees. Scattered showers tomorrow between Cooktown and Townsville, tending widespread about the Cassowary and Daintree coasts. Isolated showers along the east coast, north of St. Lawrence and about the western Gulf country. Fine or mostly fine elsewhere. Brisbane 13 to 25, the Gold Coast 12 to 25, the Sunshine Coast 13 to 24, Ipswich 6 to 27. ABC News.
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10: Good afternoon. My name is Crispian Yeomans. It's great to be with you again this week. A dairy farmer who lost their milk contract, now they've managed to get their milk back on the grocer shelves.
11: It's gone from our farm to your glass. It's pretty cool to see it in the fridge, and you can get it out and put it on your table and look at our beautiful faces every morning.
10: I'll bring you an update on the cattle levy, and also today I'll take you underground to an ancient coral reef buried under country that you probably farm.
12: Mainly of sponges and primitive corals, cephalopods like squid-like animals. And
10: it's a Wednesday lunchtime broadcasting right across Queensland on the ABC. Reminder, you can share your views on any of the stories on the Country Hour today on 0487 993 222. Now, you would have heard about this. A federal critical minerals inquiry has been underway to see whether the mining industry is investing in rural towns across Queensland. So far, the inquiry has heard that there is not a consistent framework for how Queensland towns can benefit from the resources industry. It also heard about occasions where mines in Queensland committed to community investments but didn't follow through. Amy Mitchell has this report.
13: The Critical Minerals Inquiry has come to the Mackay region, with the Resources Centre of Excellence putting its own capabilities on display.
14: We know that critical minerals are an enormous opportunity for our country, and we know that there are regions where we can have a lot of benefit and impact. So how do we garner the social licence? How do we bring our communities along board with us? How do we ensure that proponents, developers, big companies do the right thing by communities? How do we share the benefit? And also, how do we extract those critical minerals and rare earths? How do we share the processing of those with potentially some shared user infrastructure?
13: For Committee Chair, Labor MP Meryl Swanson, that's one of the central reasons of the inquiry. Not just how Australia gets critical minerals out of the ground, but how communities share in the benefits. Isaac Regional Council Mayor Kelly Vivi told the hearing the region has plenty of experience to draw on, both good and bad.
15: It's the view of my council that there be a common social licence framework that is picked up and can be put across any major project, regardless of the commodity. Things can get really problematic when we're creating new processes every time there's a new gold rush mentality around wind, around critical minerals, or around gas. What we know is that the principles of social license remain the same, and that governments above us have a real role in terms of enforcing those community agreements.
13: Isaac has more than 35 coal mines, around 35 renewable projects underway, as well as agriculture and gas projects. And Mayor Vivi wants community benefit agreements to be standardised.
15: But we also want to see state government really backing in councils on these community benefit agreements, because that's what gives them the teeth.
13: At the inquiry, the committee heard concerns about projects where companies agree to community benefits only to later walk away from those commitments. Ms Swanson says consultation needs to mean more than simply telling communities what's happening.
14: I think it really is about, firstly, what is the project? What is proposed? What are the costs and opportunities for community? What are the benefits for community? What influence can the community have over the projects? And then, what are the benefits and how do we ensure that they are delivered and that proponents don't promise the world but deliver an atlas, if I can use that example.
13: For Mackay, the inquiry was also a chance to make the case that the region doesn't have to start from scratch. The Resources Centre of Excellence has been developing facilities aimed at helping industry work out how critical minerals can be processed. CEO Stephen Boxall says the region's five decades of coal mining have already created much of the ecosystem a new industry would need.
16: I think they heard us loud and clear, and not only have they heard us, they've seen the work that we've been doing for the last 5 or 6 years in developing infrastructure, getting our region ready for how we can support the activation of the critical mineral sector. So we get to show them around the Resources Centre of Excellence. We'll show them our Flexi Lab, which is our critical mineral pilot processing plant. We'll also show them some of the capabilities that we've got in the met sector across the Padgett region. And look, I would say, and it's just only my opinion, the critical mineral sector can't activate quickly and the way it needs to without the support of the Mackay and Isaac region.
13: And there's another potential source of critical minerals on Mackay's doorstep, the waste that is left behind by decades of coal mining. The Centre of Excellence has been investigating whether coal tailings at the Bowen Basin could contain commercially useful minerals. Mr. Boxall says laboratory testing has now been completed.
16: And what we're looking to do now is bring on proponents that we start to do full pilot scale testing with the view to be able to understand in the Bowen Basin, is there other revenue streams available at commercial quantities in coal tailings? We know it takes 14 years to open a new mine in Queensland. So if we want to, you know, get the opportunity around critical minerals, it's going to come from reactivating existing mines or reprocessing tailings is going to be the quickest possible way in the next few years.
13: But whether the minerals are mined, recovered from tailings or processed into higher value products, Mayor Kelly Vivi says the lessons from Queensland's previous resource booms need to travel with the industry.
15: We've seen the problematic rollout of mining booms, gas booms, and the problematic rollout of the renewables sector. We need to take those lessons learned to places like the Northwest to ensure that those communities benefit, to ensure that the common user infrastructure is clear and funded, and that those communities can grow alongside those economic opportunities.
13: And that's the challenge now before the Parliamentary Committee. The committee is continuing its inquiry work in Queensland, including site visits in Townsville, before making its recommendations to the federal government.
10: Amy Mitchell with that report. Yes, a federal inquiry into the social licence and the economic outcomes for regional communities when it comes to critical mineral mining investment across Australia. That is ongoing. How should mining industries be investing in your town? I'd like to hear from you. 0487 993 222. Are they doing a good job?
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17: Critical minerals, as the word.
10: Okay, let's go to that big strip between Townsville and Mount Isa to see what this conversation potentially means for critical minerals, for the many mines that have started and are being pitched right now across Queensland. Maria James is the boss of the Mount Isa to Townsville Economic Development Zone. She says that some of the economic benefit for mines must flow into North Queensland. I ask her how that could happen.
17: Critical minerals, as the word suggests, are critical, and they're absolutely critical to the MITES corridor. And I know there's a differentiation, say, between base metals and critical minerals, but to me, you know, the mining industry has delivered stability for decades, predominantly around that Mount Isa, Cloncurry area, but critical minerals for us are firmly placed in and around Julia Creek and Richmond, and these are small regional communities, and for us and them, this could be the cornerstone for them to increase their populations, attract jobs, keep kids in the region, prosperity generally for those smaller regional communities. Yep. So critical.
10: How many mines, critical mineral mines, are currently in operation, would you say, across northern Queensland?
17: So in operation, certainly Multicom is already producing HPA, high purity alumina, and vanadium pentoxide. So it's not ASX listed, it's privately funded. So they're up and running and going hard, but there are a number of other deposits and, you know, various stages. I'd say about half a dozen. Most of them are MITES members, but like, you know, Richmond Vanadium Technology, Critical Minerals Group, VECO has tenements, you know, the Dabala tenement. So there's about half a dozen knocking about, as they say, at various stages.
10: Why has rare earth minerals kind of become the big thing, would you say, between Mount Isa and Townsville?
17: Certainly vanadium or new economy, you know, they've had such an iteration of names, you know, new economy minerals, but all part of this energy transition was, I think, the initial sort of push on them. Vanadium flow batteries, for example, are big, large storage and can, you know, they're the best for BESS systems. Other products are needed for electric vehicles. And I guess, you know, with a with a gas crisis, with a gasoline crisis, or a fuel crisis. I guess we kind of wavered, but we're heading back that way. The right. US obviously interested in supply chains, so a lot of international interest as well.
10: Yeah, right. So I'm thinking, I'm trying to understand exactly what these minerals can potentially be used for. So we're talking renewable batteries, batteries in cars, electric vehicles as well?
17: Absolutely. So the vanadium flow ones, big, strong, long-lasting, expensive batteries that are able to go for 20, 30 years. And then smaller ones, and they're very expensive. And I guess that's why there's some, there's varying opinions on which batteries are the best, but they serve two different purposes. And then the smaller, electric vehicles, all that sort of cobalt sulfate, all the sulfates needed for smaller batteries. But it is all for new economy, renewables, moving in a different direction. And for me, all your eggs shouldn't be in one basket. So MITES absolutely supports base metals, phosphate, critical minerals, and predominantly vanadium. And they are the biggest deposits globally are found in that Richmond-Julia Creek area. So, we are sitting on, the new gold in a sense, and as I said, a lot of international interest. I think predominantly the difference between critical minerals and base metals is there's always downstream processing required. So, back in the day, we'd ship, and probably still do, lots of dirt overseas, but nearly all critical minerals need downstream processing. So that's the trick that we need to be able to surmount, because we need to keep that production here in the north, or in Australia at least, and sort of feed into all of the industry, if you know what I mean. So, if we're producing the components, we should also be producing the batteries here. So it's important to get the value out in Australia.
10: Maria James, you're hearing from her. She's the CEO of the Mount Isa to Townsville Economic Development Zone. Maria, what needs to happen to make sure that these projects, these mining critical mineral projects, actually benefit real people who live in some of these country towns across North Queensland?
17: For us, it's a huge opportunity. And, success needs to be measured in lasting jobs, stronger businesses in those small communities. The actual, small business holders should be able to tender for the work. We need, I think infrastructure has always been lacking, so we need to think outside the square. We always talk about common user infrastructure. So, nobody has deep pockets anymore. I mentioned there's half a dozen mines. We need to think each level of government, in fact, and advocacy bodies on how we best use what we have.
10: Are we talking rail here? Are we talking roads? Are we talking housing? Like, what exactly do you think needs to be invested into in places like North Queensland, and who pays for it?
17: Yeah, as far as that big build infrastructure, if we look just at logistics of road or rail, they're in a very unique position. For a start, they're not, 900,000 kilometres out. If you look at Richmond, you're only sort of 400-500 kilometres to the coast. They're very, very lucrative products, so they're not the big bulk volume. So you would be able to get them on triples rather than rail. So we need, that road, that A6 needs heavy investment, because we've got tourists along the Overlanders Way, and now, the prospect of triples, 54-metre road trains coming to port. So certainly investment in the roads is critical, which is surmountable. The rail is a much bigger, more expensive beast, but let's sort the roads, passing lanes, safety area. So that's number one, and look at it as we mentioned before, not in isolation. We need housing. There's been, several models. Councils have got land. The market has completely failed in the regions. If you think building a house is expensive in Townsville, just add a zero as you go west to these small country towns. So yes, we need infrastructure in housing, and certainly in energy. So Richmond, Julia Creek is at the end of the line. So sometimes we say if a twig drops somewhere on that line, they lose power. So they are unable to expand even residentially, let alone industrially, because they're at capacity with power. So we have to get energy out there. We need to be connected to the NEM. That's another way of opening that up. And once we get all of that, we should be right.
10: As the federal government is doing an inquiry into critical minerals, whether they're benefiting community regions and what needs to change so that they do. What's your message to the federal government as they're going through this project?
17: Keep going. Get your butts out to the northwest so you actually see it. Don't make the decisions in Canberra. Like, go and see and feel and you know, realise the potential. Look, I think they did a great job with the, is it the, in the federal budget when they talked about the critical minerals tax incentive. It kicks in next year, and that was to incentivise onshore processing of critical minerals. That's great. So let's get all governments behind that. But I think fundamentally back yourselves, because we are sitting on a really valuable commodity. I reckon we can do it.
10: Maria James, the boss of the Mount Isa to Townsville Economic Development Zone, talking about that federal inquiry into critical minerals development, including in Queensland. Tomorrow I will bring you the views from one resident in the Darling Downs. Southern Queensland, of course, a big producer of thermal coal and gas, including for more than 20 years. Well, we'll see if that resources industry has benefited the local region. Your views, 0487 993 222. Someone has texted in, Andrew from Catharaba. He says, tax the gas. That's all he has to say on that. That's his view there. And we'll turn to the dairy industry next.
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10: It's 21 minutes past 12. Great to have your company on the Queensland Country Hour, and also hello to you if you're tuning in via the podcast. Now, Kenilworth Dairies has achieved what was thought to be impossible. This happened 15 days after the Rosinski family's milk supply contract ended with Mullaney Dairies, and 80 years after dairy at Imbul was about to go down the drain. Now, the Rosinski family have now gotten their single origin one farm milk for sale on shelves in stores. Our reporter Jennifer Nichols, who, by the way, was meant to be on holidays, ran into the family on the first day it went to sale.
19: So we're standing in front of the milk section of the IGA here at Imbul, and I'm with the Rosinski family, Lisa and Jason and their children Angus and Peyton. How does it feel?
20: Yeah, it's pretty exciting. I didn't think we'd be bottling our own milk, but just the public support that we've had behind it is just amazing, to see it on the shelves now and people taking it off the shelves. So.
19: And how does it make you feel, Lisa?
21: Pretty excited, especially to be able to share it with Peyton and Angus today. And, yeah, seeing our milk in a bottle is pretty cool.
15: Peyton? It's pretty cool, as Mum said, you know. It's gone from our farm to your glass. It's pretty cool to see it in the fridge, and you can get it out and put it on your table and look at our beautiful faces every morning.
19: And I know how worried you were as a family with 80 years of dairying on the line. How much has that support meant to you?
15: It's meant a lot to us, you know. Without the support of the public, we wouldn't be where we are today. If we didn't have support, we definitely wouldn't be bottling our own milk, and we wouldn't have had the publicity around the issues in the industry. I think it's something that's needed to have a bit of light on it for a very, very long time, and it's about time that we revamp the industry.
19: Yeah, not being able to find a processor when we're importing so much milk, bringing up so much milk over the border, does seem a bit warped. I know that this is a time of year when more milk is being produced. Angus, what do you hope for the future out of this?
20: Hopefully they don't keep bringing more up from down south, and
22: just keep having the opportunity to farm.
20: Yeah, just keep going, I guess.
19: Would you like to take over one day if possible?
20: Yeah, hopefully. Hopefully still have Dad there helping me.
19: So where to from here? You need people to be supporting you and seeing how it's going. It seems to have been taken up by quite a few stores.
20: Yeah, no, it has. It's had an unreal support right from the start, with Drake's, White's and Seasons all on board straight up front. At our local store here at Imbul, is the first delivery, which has been great because that's where we shop ourselves. But the public support is what's brought this on, and we hope they continue to support us with our milk, and we hope they enjoy it.
19: And tell us about your farm's history and what cattle you're running for people who haven't heard your story.
20: We're at Imbull, towards Brumber Dam. The farm's been in the family since 1946, so we celebrated 80 years this year.

0: and then come up with this idea and have everybody work to get it all together. And today's the pinnacle, you know, we've got it on the shelves. Very happy.
1: And since you announced that you were going to take the Rozinski family's milk from their two farms at Imbolc and process as much of it as you could, when they lost their contract to Mullaney Dairies and then they couldn't find a home, so you've given them a home. Now this has come to fruition. What's the response been like?
0: Oh, look, you try and do, try and predict where you think you'll be. And so you need to be able to, you know, do volumes and distribution and all those sorts of things. And a lot of people just don't realise how much work goes into getting it here. So to try and estimate where we thought we would be to where we are, I'll tell you, we did fall short in our estimations.
1: So you're saying you had, did you underestimate what the demand would be?
0: Well, you need to be conservative because you've got a product that has a you know, an expiry date. You need to be a bit conservative so you don't waste, and we were just a bit too conservative. So we've had to order more milk than what we thought we would, and so we had to bottle more and had to allocate more space and all those sorts of things. It makes it much more difficult.
1: And how many stores have you managed to get it into so far? What's the demand been like from people putting in orders for it?
0: Well, to be honest with you, I can't tell you. There's been lots and lots. And, you know, we're heading down the coast today. We had to go and buy a new truck on Monday.
1: A new truck?
0: Well, we had to, you know, to try and get out on time. So, and they're all good things, but they're capital expenses that we didn't allocate.
1: It could make you feel a bit nervous as a business owner because to help this family, you're also putting yourself out there.
0: Well, we have. Don't want to make too much of it, but to getting people to be able to do that extra volume and the extra space in the cold room, the extra trucks, more truck drivers, all those things just adds more and more pressure in your business.
1: And you got the labels out in record time. Well, and so how's your bottling plant running? Is it like 24/7? What's going on in your plant?
0: Well, it's amazing. Never forget one guy is telling me one day, when you get bigger, you don't lose your efficiencies, you pick up on them. And we have. We're getting out more and more milk. We're getting better systems. And this is still early days, so it'll all work.
2: Kenilworth Dairy's owner, John Cochrane, speaking to Jennifer Nichols there. And very soon I'll tell you about a Queensland Charberet bull that's just won the biggest prize for the breed in Australia. Stick around for that.
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2: Also in cattle news, Cattle Australia is preparing to put a series of recommendations to its levy payers on changes to the cattle transaction levy. The levy has remained at a flat $5 a head per rate since it was introduced 20 years ago. And Will Evans, the chief executive of Cattle Australia, he says cattle producers are demanding more transparency and accountability about how their levy dollars are being spent.
4: It's been a long process, so this has obviously been something we've been doing all year. We've done 36 regional engagements in every state and territory in the country. We've had online consultation documents, a number of discussion papers, and overwhelmingly I think what we've heard from levy payers is there's a desire to see a greater level of accountability in this system and a greater level of transparency. Producers are keen and interested and want to be involved with the way these levy investments are rolled out. And we as an industry need to think about what's the best way that we can accommodate that and how do we continue this momentum moving forward and making sure that when levy payers want to engage with these things, they're able to.
5: So, Will, does that mean to this point that the accountability and the transparency hasn't been there?
4: I don't think necessarily that's the case, but what is really clear is that when we don't articulate to the regions exactly how this transparency occurs and really how the accountability mechanisms are meant to operate, I think that's a challenge. The reality is we haven't done a big regional engagement like this in 17 years. So some of this is just generational shift, generational change, knowledge not transferring through the industry or through levy payers. But we need to really reinvigorate this and re-engage producers in this process. Like, there is good process.

0: processes in place. There's, we can improve those significantly. But from our perspective, what we've really clearly heard is there's this desire for producers to be more involved and more engaged. And so we've got to capture that.
1: What did people tell you about the levy rate itself? Because it's $5 a head. It has been ever since it was introduced. Did people say they want to pay less, they want to pay more, or a change to the model, perhaps going to a percentage-based levy rather than a fixed dollar amount?
0: Oh, look, I think the percentage-based levy, I should be really clear, it's something that we've looked at. We ran some models on it. It's for future work. It's not going to be included in the tranche of, I guess, changes we're looking at this time. I think the biggest thing that we've heard is that producers want to know more. They want to be engaged, and the accountability and the transparency really needs to be in place before they feel comfortable with anything changing.
1: So what's the process from here? What do you do with the information you've gathered?
0: Where we're up to now is we're finalising, this week we finalise, I guess, what our recommendations for reform are. And then those will be distributed next week on the 6th of October. They'll be distributed to all levy payers. So the committee's currently finalising its work at the moment.
1: And will those recommendations be put to a vote?
0: They will be, yes. So they get distributed to all levy payers next week. And then there's a vote in November at the Meat and Livestock Australia AGM where all levy payers are entitled to express their views and vote on what the recommendations are.
1: And will there be a recommendation about changing the $5 levy as it stands?
0: Mate, like I said, the committee's still finalising their process, so I'm not going to preempt that. But what's really clear is we can't do this once every 17 years. So I think what we're likely to see is a continuum or of works or a schedule of works for the next 12, 18 months, 2 years of these are the structural changes and accountability metrics the producers have asked us to see implemented and see, achieved. And that, there'll be a number of things that's included in that.
1: How about the way that the levy is spent? Because I think it's of that $5 amount, $3.66 for marketing and 92 cents for R&D. Was there an appetite to redistribute that spending?
0: I think it's difficult, and certainly we found it difficult across the country. In sections of the community or sections of the industry, there is a strong appetite to see that, I guess, redistributed. But what's important is marketing has increasingly become a broader area for investment. So we fund a number of different things out of the marketing levy that people may not traditionally say, oh, that's really clearly a marketing activity. So we've got some recommendations included about that as well. And I think what we're trying to accommodate is, I guess, what are the things people want to see first and foremost, and then where does that fit within those two structures? So we're finalising that analysis now.
2: Cattle Australia Chief Executive Will Evans speaking with Angus Verley. Now, you are listening to the Queensland Country Hour. It is well past 12:30, so I reckon it's time for the weather. Stephen Hadley, you're at the Weather Bureau today. Stephen, good afternoon.
3: Yeah, hi. Good afternoon, Crispian.
2: What's the watch points across Queensland today?
3: Well, we've got some shower activity through central Queensland. And some cloud-free there as well. It's heading up towards the north of Queensland, the northeast, sort of surging there along there on the southeasterly winds. So we had about 12 millimetres of rainfall in some areas of areas in the Mackay hinterland yesterday. So not been too heavy rainfall, just some showers sort of working their way up through there and the Whitsundays and up through Bowen. Should get into Townsville region later today. And hopefully provide a few millimetres up there, although it will be quite patchy. And through the northeast of the state around Cairns and the Daintree and Cassowary coast, the rain will start to increase there later today as well as those showers start coming through. Otherwise, not a lot of rainfall around the state today. We've got northeasterly winds, so it's fairly hot, especially in the west. And temperatures... Potentially, we're likely to see probably 34, 35 degrees around the central west and northwest today, and up to around 37, 38 degrees in the southwest.
2: Yeah, and I'm seeing that, you know, Boulia, for example, has now joined the list of Shire Council areas that have a fire ban, as well as Winton, McKinlay, the Flinders and Richmond areas as well. What are the fire conditions doing across

0: your western parts of Queensland?
1: So in terms of those conditions which lead into the higher fire dangers, it's kind of hot, dry and windy out in the west, and that's going to continue for the next few days. Broadly speaking, we've got northerly to northeasterly winds, fresh at times through those western districts, and as I said, the temperatures are sort of in the mid to high 30s in the far west as well. A cooler change coming along less hot change coming through Birdsville later in the week, getting good from the dizzy heights of 38, 39 tomorrow back down to 36 on Friday. But it still stays hot through the central west and northwest, so you're going to be in the mid-30s and even higher towards the beginning of next week. But the one thing that does change through the weekend is we do see those winds easing off a touch. So while it is going to be hot around central and northwest Queensland, it isn't going to be quite as windy. So, you know, hopefully that's going to reduce the fire danger just a little bit in those areas. It'll become a little bit more moderate after being high for a prolonged period.
0: And would that be a fairly similar situation for your southern interior and coastline up to your northern Queensland districts?
1: Yeah, so it's less hot through there. There's still a bit of wind around, though. As I was looking at the strong wind warnings for the Cooktown coast and Peninsula coast today, potentially up to 30 knots through those waters.
0: Right.
1: It's still a little bit breezy along the east coast, but in the southeast, it's not very windy at all today. Quite light winds, although it's still, you know, quite dry. But the temperatures aren't so high, you know. We're seeing temperatures in the more like in the sort of low to mid 20s, really, in the southeast. So it's a bit cooler than what it is over other parts of the state.
0: And what's likely to come behind some of the current weather patterns later this week?
1: So for the weekend, let's start Friday. A new trough starts to sort of make its way into the very far southwest of the state, bringing some very isolated thunderstorms from about Friday. These will be probably over the Channel Country and areas west of about Cunnamulla in that very far southwest of the state for Friday. And then on Saturday, the area probably shifts a little bit east with the trough over the Maranoa Warrego, but mainly south of Charleville, getting mixed up there. South of Charleville and west of Gundawindi on Saturday, you could see a shower of storm, particularly in that sort of St George area, and then sort of peters out on Sunday. So most parts of the state are going to have a fine weekend, apart from some very isolated coastal showers in the north, and some of that shower and storm activity in the far south. Looks like early next week the trough will head to the southeast of the state and more central parts of the state, increasing the shower risk there. And there could be one or two storms around as well from about Monday over southeastern Queensland, and then expanding into central Queensland from Tuesday next week. So, yeah, potentially sights of some rainfall for eastern parts once again around the early to middle part of the weekend, next week. But it's not certainly set in stone because, you know, there will be some dry winds coming from the west as well behind the trough. So the fire danger could increase once again over southeast Queensland around the early to middle part of next week.
0: Steve Hadley from the Weather Bureau, thank you.
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0: Steve, with your forecast across Queensland, coming up we'll go underground to take a look at a fossilised coral reef and what that might mean for you if you farm above Queensland.
2: If a bushfire reaches your property and you become trapped, you should shelter in place. Find a room on the opposite side of the building from the approaching fire that has multiple escape points. Outside, it will be hot, loud, and dark. It could be hours before the danger is over, so do not leave straight after the fire has passed. If in doubt or your life is in danger, contact 000. For the latest bushfire information, keep listening to your emergency broadcaster, ABC Radio.
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0: $70,000. I wonder what you can get with that money. Well, it's what a Chardbray bull from Chinchilla sold for this week at the National Chardbray Bull Sale in Graysmere, just outside of Rockhampton. And it's the most expensive Chardbray bull sold in Australia. Now, it's heading to Ethan and Chrissy Horrocks' paddock in Billawela in central Queensland. And he says that the sale was a whirlwind.
4: all sort of

0: really fast, to be honest. It sort of exploded pretty quickly, and we got to where we were in the sale, and yeah, like it, I guess it's a bit of a surreal feeling that what we just did, one for ourselves and two for the breed, moving forward. I guess the feeling didn't really set in until after the sale. Like he was the third last bull to be sold for the day. We sort of hung around all day, just for him. And yeah, was lucky enough that we were able to secure him.
1: I guess this is the case of saving the best for last, then, or close to last.
0: Basically, yeah. So we're in pretty heavy competition with obviously other bidders. Yeah, we were very, very happy, and that's that we were able to secure him. So it's really good to have, I guess, the quality of the cattle, because the breed themselves have really risen in the last couple of years to where it is now, and it's an amazing push for the breed, that the quality is coming through, that we have to, I guess, start spending a lot more money. Like the buyers have to start spending a lot more money, because we are becoming fussier with the breed. So the direction of where the actual breed is going is heading in the right direction, that's for sure.
1: Tell me about your plans with this bull over the next 12 months, obviously, for breeding, but yeah, tell me a little bit more about that.
0: Pretty much just that, really. Like, he'll go to a crop of girls there and be single sired, and hopefully, I guess, moving forward with a bull of that caliber, we're trying to increase, like always trying to forever increase our genetics.
2: Yeah, record Charbaret bull. $70,000. That bull came from Chinchilla. It sold this week at Gracemere. Now off to Bilawila Charbaret breeder Ethan Horrocks, of course, speaking there with Jessica D'Souza.
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2: Why is there a prehistoric coral reef buried underneath Queensland? We'll find out later in the program. You wouldn't be able to do much about without the bore water sitting in aquifers underneath Queensland. Well, Australia's National Science Agency, CSIRO, are now trying to map some of the above-ground outback freshwater springs with their sources deep underground. Harold Hoffman has been studying groundwater in Queensland for more than a decade. He's now with CSIRO. I asked him about some of those aquifers underground.
4: We have been looking at a couple of springs. We had an initial proof of concept study where we took about like 30 samples from probably about 16 springs and some groundwater samples from groundwater bores. And we want to investigate, or wanted to look into how these springs are connected to some of these aquifers.
2: Right, so where exactly in Queensland have you been collecting some of this spring water?
4: So our initial study was around the Barcolden spring complex and Aramac and the northern Springshore area of the Northern Surat Basin.
2: Right, and then I'm seeing that there's also been samples collected in other areas of Queensland too.
4: There are samples collected in other areas of Queensland by other departments, so Queensland Government is doing some work there as well. But this initial study was just on those two complexes, but we are expanding the work as we go along at the moment.
2: Of course, many people in Queensland, both communities and graziers, rely on some of this groundwater that bubbles up as well into some of the springs, natural springs across Queensland as well. What kind of inspired, or what do you hope to get out of some of this research of this spring water?
4: Yeah, a lot of those springs host endangered ecosystems and

0: As you will probably know, many of those springs have been declining in discharge over the last decades and probably the last 100 years. There is obviously an initiative to preserve some of those ecosystems and to protect those endangered species. Now, what we're trying to help is to build an evidence base on showing which aquifers are really connected to those springs. So we've got a few thousand springs across Queensland, or spring complexes across Queensland, and there's still like a good quarter of those springs where we aren't 100% sure which aquifers are actually discharging water into those springs. So this is the work that we are trying to shed some light on.
1: You're hearing from Harold Hoffman. He's with the CSIRO, studying groundwater across Queensland, and as well as the spring aquifers. What do we know about some of these aquifers that do sit under Queensland? Do we know how many there are?
0: We have a relatively good understanding of how many aquifers there are. There has been a lot of work by the Queensland government in the Surat Basin, for example, through the Office of Groundwater Impact Assessment. And there has been a lot of work across the whole Great Artesian Basin, not only Queensland, but also the other states through Geoscience Australia. So there was some, there's a lot of bores that have been basically drilled to look at the geology. But there also has been like done some geophysics to look at the underground structures. So it's reasonably known. As much as you can know geology, there's always like a lot of uncertainty in it, but we are relatively confident in how many aquifers there are.
1: Right. Is it fair to say that these aquifers are kind of like, I'm just imagining pancakes stacked on top of each other, like rock layers with water kind of in between? Is that kind of how it works, or do I have that totally wrong?
0: No, that's absolutely correct. I always envisage it a little bit like a sponge cake in a bowl, right? Where the sponge comes up on the side, the sponge can actually suck up a lot of water, whereas like the creamy layers don't in between. And this is an equivalent to what we call the aquifers and the aquitards. So the sponge are the aquifers, it can store and transmit water, and the cream in between are the aquitards that actually prevent the water from moving upwards, downwards into other aquifer units.
1: You better use that one if you're ever describing aquifers to someone who doesn't have much to do with groundwater. Sponges and cream. There you go. It is 12 minutes to one. You are listening to the Queensland Country Hour. My name is Crispian Yeomans. Now, if you go even deeper underground, or at least some cases deeper, you'll find evidence of an ancient underground reef that formed under Western Queensland a very long time ago. This underground region was recently subject to a deep drilling borehole exploration, which included the Boree limestone layer and the Great Artesian Basin, as well as the Ada Vale Basin. Dr. Espen Knutsen is a senior scientist and curator of the paleontology section of the Queensland Museum. I ask what we really know about the fossils buried underneath the surface of Queensland.
2: Yeah, so I think what most people might not realise, often we hear about things that are found at the surface, so, you know, dinosaurs in Winton or big marine reptiles in Richmond, here in Queensland, but we might forget about all the stuff that's still hundreds of metres and sometimes even more than that, still underground, not exposed to the surface. And these are obviously all ancient environments that, you know, maybe in a few million years, with a bit of uplift and erosion, maybe they'll make it to the surface. And if we were here a million years later, we might be able to pick up fossils from those units. But yeah, that's, as you mentioned, the only way you can reach them now, I suppose, is either through deep drilling programs like the one that has been just conducted, or through mining activity.
1: How much do we know about this ancient reef?
2: Not very much, probably because it is still buried underground. So there's very little data. The only thing that we have are the drill results that are coming through. And obviously that's very important because it can tell us about these ancient ecosystems that we otherwise would have no information about whatsoever.
1: What was the climate of Australia, and particularly this, you know, what was the climate of this landmass known as Queensland back then?
2: Yeah, it was quite a bit different. So if you go back to when these rocks are supposedly have been laid down about 400-ish million years ago in the Devonian period, it was quite a warm period. As far as we know, we didn't have any global sea ice or anything, so sea levels were quite a bit higher, which meant that you had a lot of what would become land eventually be inundated by sea. So you had all these shallow marine habitats, and that's where you get these reefs forming. So there'll be reefs mainly of spun

0: sponges and primitive corals and that sort of stuff. But obviously, just like the reefs you have today, you have all these other animals that live in the reef and have that as a habitat. So that might be fish or cephalopods, like squid-like animals, and ammonites, so ammonite relatives and that sort of thing. But I think the really cool thing about this time period is that it's right at the time when the first four-limbed vertebrates crawled up onto land that we know of other places in the world. So I think it's a very important time period to try and know as much about as we can here in Australia as well, because we don't necessarily know much about our own ancestors here in Australia from that time period.
1: Right, so like mammals, for example.
0: Oh, yeah. Oh, so as you might know, all land-living vertebrates, so that's where there's mammals, reptiles, amphibians, or birds, even dinosaurs or everything before then, all originated from fish that evolved limbs, and eventually these lineages slowly moved on to land. So that happened during that time period in these potentially shallow marine to sort of terrestrial habitats.
1: You're hearing from Dr. Espen Knudsen, a paleontologist with the Queensland Museum and also James Cook University. Dr. Espen, I'm just thinking like the amount of potential sea life that are now buried in this ancient coral reef under central and southern Queensland. Are these animals likely to be similar to animals that exist today?
0: In some ways, I suppose, in lifestyle, but a lot of them would probably be, if you look at fossils you'd find, I would imagine probably things you'd find would be brachy. They kind of look like clams they have today, but they're a completely different group, so the insides look very different. But also things like snails you might find, and obviously fish would have been around, but some different types of fish. You do have a fish that looks superficially similar to a modern-day fish, but you also have things called placoderms that have sort of armored heads and the front of the body, so bony plates. So somewhat very different fish, but also some very familiar-looking fish. And then you have these early four-limbed vertebrates as well, probably around. Whether they were in Australia at that time, it's hard to say. But we do have them from places like Greenland and Canada and other places in the world. So potentially they could be around here as well. So it'd be very interesting if we had it at the surface and could do a proper exploration of everything to be able to find more fossils to see what was actually around at that time.
1: Well, I suppose, and you know, this core drilling project drilled 3 kilometers into the Earth's crust and would have passed through this ancient seabed. And there would be, imagine, hundreds, potentially millions of fossils buried kilometers underground that we'll never have access to.
0: Oh, definitely, potentially. So we do have access from some potentially. We don't know exactly the timing of this basin, so it's hard to say that it's exactly the same as some of the other Devonian material that we have around in Australia, including up here in Townsville. But certainly, it might be potentially a new environment as well that we don't have represented from that time period. So who knows what we might be able to find if we could really, yeah, really just sort of dig through and see what kind of fossils it preserved. I think they were mentioning of even fern leaves, perhaps, or something like that, some sort of plant material from some of the drill cores, which kind of suggests, I suppose, that we are closer to shore and the land in that environment than you might be in some of the other localities, especially here in Queensland. So it could be an interesting comparison to those more marine environments, potentially.
1: What would you really like to know about this ancient underground reef?
0: Well, I think it'd be very interesting from my perspective, being a vertebrate paleontologist, mainly focused on land-living vertebrates, so things like dinosaurs and their ancestors and mammals and their ancestors. It would be very interesting to see if there were any four-limbed vertebrates or our ancestors preserved in this basin. That'd be really cool to see if we could bring the whole thing to the surface, which you know would the impact of that wouldn't necessarily be very good, I suppose.
1: Possibly not. Dr. Espen Knudsen, a paleontologist with Queensland Museum, thank you for joining the program.
0: Thank you very much.
1: Some of the natural history of outback Queensland, including an ancient coral reef now buried underneath towns like Blackall down to Erromanga.
2: Good afternoon. Cattle numbers at Dalby eased by 1,335 head to 5,840. Buyer attendance was good, with representatives covering all classes. Heavyweight yearling steers to feed at the time of the scent report have averaged 10 cents back.

0: The yearling heifers to feed have experienced only commodity-related price changes. Hemi-grown steers and bullocks sold to a slightly nearer market. A similar result in the cow section, with some small improvements in price. Medium-weight yearling steers to feed averaged 511, made to 533. Heavy-weight yearling steers to feed made to 556, a good sample at 525. Heavy-weight yearling heifers to feed averaged 430, made to 490. Heavy-grown steers to export processors made to 496, bullocks made to 488, average 475. Heavy ground heifers made to 462. Medium weight 2-score cows, average 344. Heavyweight 3-score cows, average 365. The best of the cows made to 398, to average 392. Heavyweight bulls made to 440. This has been Trevor Hess from MLA's National Livestock Reporting Service.
1: Now, if we head over to Charters Towers, Mick Kingham has the prices.
2: Charters Towers combined agents penned 3,234 cattle, 291 less than last sale. Quality was again mixed, comprising of over 900 bullocks and grown steers, supported by some good pens of heavy cows and several small lines of young cattle. The buyer panel was reduced to regular processors, feeders, restockers and one live exporter, with cattle drawn from Mount Isa to Georgetown, south to the Burdekin and local and coastal areas. At the time of this interim report, demand from feeder buyers was very strong, lifting values for better quality lines by 8 to 30 cents. Heavy yearling steers and heifers to feed improved by 7 to 20. Grown steers to processors lifted 7 to 14. Grown heifers lifted 17. And prime cows improved by 5 to 8 cents. Yearling steers above 330 kilos to feed averaged 419, selling to 428. Steers above 400 kilos to feed reached 450 to average 442. Heavy yearling heifers to feed sold to 398 to average 387. Prime grown steers above 400 kilos to feed made 412 to average 363. Trade types averaging 388. Steers above 500 kilos to processors sold to 412 to average 405. Prime grown heifers to processors sold from 306 to 384. An increased supply of heavy young bullocks to export slaughter topped at 416 to average 407. One bullock donated to the Royal Flying Doctor Service made 460 cents to return $3,036. Full-mouth bullocks averaged 397 cents. Medium-weight 3-score cows averaged 340, selling to 348. A small sample of prime heavyweight cows made to 362. This is Mick Kinger from Charles Towers for the National Livestock Reporting Service.
1: And Rich Thompson is at the Graysmere Selling Centre.
3: Good afternoon, listeners. CQLX vendors from Bowen, Collinsville, Mount Coolin and local areas south of Miriam Vale penned 731 head less this week at CQLX Graysmere sale with an offering of 30,612 head. It's a mixed offering as usual, although there are some well-presented pens on offer throughout. At the time of this report, cows are still being sold to an improved market generally. Best condition grown steers also showed a small improvement with plain types easing. Bullocks to processors sold to 437 and averaged 413, whilst grown steers to feed topped at 501 cents for the few that have been sold so far. Trade weight grown heifers have sold to 421 cents for the best condition pens and offered average 390 to 399 cents. A few to feed have averaged 360 to 435. 2-score cows averaged from 253 to 316 cents, and heavy 4-score cows sold to 364. Sold to 380 cents and averaged 364 cents a kilo. Heavy bulls averaged 343. This has been Richard Thompson for the National Livestock Reporting Service of the MLA from Graysmere.
1: Andrew from Katharaba says, interesting to hear more about our aquifers. Fracking is known to destroy groundwater. Aquifers essential to water supply and environmental flows. That is your Country Hour this afternoon. Very special Country Hour tomorrow because this week is the 50th anniversary of Blue Hills. Join me for that. My name is Crispian Yeomans. It's 1 o'clock.

0: ABC News, good afternoon. I'm Kira Jones. The financial squeeze on Australian households is intensifying, with inflation climbing sharply. The jump comes a day after the RBA lifted interest rates to a 15-year high, as finance reporter David Chow reports.
1: Inflation went up to 4% in the year to August, according to new figures from the ABS. Now, that's a significant jump from the previous month's 3.5%, and it was driven up by more expensive electricity and housing construction, as builders passed on the higher costs of their materials and labour. The rising price of petrol and diesel also contributed after the government's fuel excise discount ended last month, and oil prices surged across the world as hostilities between the US and Iran flared up.
0: The federal government is promising more

0: Help for Australians struggling with the cost of living. Prime Minister Anthony Albanese says further relief will be unveiled in December's mid-year economic and fiscal outlook.
1: We'll announce them in MyEFO, which is at the end of the year, and the budget next year. What they expect is a government to be considered, to work through proposals in a considered, orderly way.
0: The federal opposition is urging the government to rein in spending following the rate rise. Angus Taylor says Labor needs to tighten its belt.
2: This has been homegrown inflation. We have the highest interest rates now of any developed country outside of Iceland. We are seeing very specific factors here for Australia. Now, if all of the spending that the government has committed to since they've been in government was offset, we would have a $22 billion surplus right now.
0: The federal Greens have unveiled a new leadership team, vowing to build the minor party into a mass movement across Australia. New South Wales Senator David Shoebridge was elected leader today, with Victorian Senator Steph Hodgins-May appointed deputy. The shake-up comes after Queensland Senator Larissa Waters stepped down from the top job earlier this week due to illness. Senator Shoebridge says now's the time to capitalise on a changing political landscape.
3: Politicians aren't just here to deliver for their corporate donors or some US tech billionaire, or worse still, some foreign government with their militarization plans for this country. Politics is here to serve Australians. We want to deliver that hope. This is the moment for the Greens to fill the vacuum.
0: Overseas, US President Donald Trump has brought some of the world's biggest tech bosses to the White House to sign a new agreement on the future of artificial intelligence. Linda Gruen explains.
4: Mr. Trump has hosted the leaders of NVIDIA, OpenAI, Anthropic, XAI and Google at the White House as pressure mounts on his administration to address the risks and rapid spread of artificial intelligence. The US president has described the fears as a hoax in the past and is against any government control. He did sign a new agreement with the tech bosses today, though. They've all agreed to develop robust internal controls for their AI systems, which means they're basically self-regulating the tech safety.
0: Five men arrested over a suspected terror plot near a British Air Force base have been released, with UK police confirming no explosives were found in their vehicles. Elias Kluwer reports from London.
5: Five British nationals, all in their 20s, were arrested in the UK over the weekend after police suspected they were involved in an alleged terror plot near a UK Air Force base, which is occasionally used to deploy American bombers. Police later released the men and have since revealed that while they found petrol inside their vehicles, no explosives were found. US Secretary of State Marco Rubio claimed the suspected plot was the work of a foreign actor, and US President Donald Trump said there might be links to Iran. But Tehran has denied any involvement, and police in the UK say the investigation is still very much an open one.
0: Queensland's weather, scattered showers from St Lawrence to Cooktown and about northern Cape York. Isolated showers about the Capricornia district and the Gulf Coast, mostly fine elsewhere. Partly cloudy in the southeast today, Brisbane a top of 24 degrees. Scattered showers tomorrow between Cooktown and Townsville, tending widespread about the Cassowary and Daintree coasts. Isolated showers along the east coast, north of St Lawrence and about the western Gulf Country. Partly cloudy in the southeast, fine or mostly fine elsewhere. Brisbane 13 to 25, the Gold Coast 12 to 25 degrees, the Sunshine Coast 13 to 24, and Ipswich 6 to 27. Looking ahead, mostly fine in the southeast on Friday and Saturday. 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
6: Hello and welcome to The World Today. I'm Stephanie Smale, coming to you from the lands of the Turrbal and Yuggera people in Brisbane. This Wednesday, while Australia tries to tighten AI security, US tech giants get the job of policing themselves. And the glamour and grit of a sold-out drag show in one of Australia's conservative heartlands.
7: Even though I'm a beautiful woman, that the moment I open my mouth and they hear that I'm a bogan, they're much more comfortable. They know what they're in for.
8: To have this representation just shows that it doesn't matter where you are, that you're supported.
6: The Reserve Bank of Australia's decision to lift interest rates to a 15-year high has reignited the political fight about how to bring down inflation. The opposition is calling for the government to lower spending, while Labor argues international factors are still the driving force. For borrowers, the cash rate of 4.6% means repayments are up an average of nearly $100 a month. And there's concern about the impact on renters too. Kimberly Price reports.
0: 25-year-old Claire has spent the past 2.5 years saving for a house with her partner.
9: We've missed out on leave, like going on holiday, leaving town, seeing family interstate to just try and offset the cost of buying a house.
0: The couple are moving from Alice Springs to Darwin soon and are hoping to buy their first home there.
9: We have been able to save up a deposit of like roughly $100,000, but with the new like rate rises and stuff, our like borrowing power has been significantly reduced.
0: Yesterday's announcement that interest rates were rising to 4.6%, the highest cash rate level since 2011, has Claire worried.
9: We'll probably have to rent until we can afford to buy. So I am significantly concerned that the flow and effect of these higher interest rates and higher mortgages will just equal higher rental costs. We just want somewhere to live that's our own.
0: While announcing the rate hike, Reserve Bank of Australia Governor Michelle Bullock pointed to international and domestic pressures.
10: Inflation is too high. Domestic spending and investment have been stronger than expected, despite weak sentiment and the softening in housing market conditions. The conflict in the Middle East has escalated again in recent weeks. Separately, the global AI investment boom has driven significant price rises.
0: The federal government maintains that international conflicts are the driver of the interest rate rise. Prime Minister Anthony Albanese says his government is making savings.
1: We've had $178 billion of savings. Every single economic statement that we have handed down has had savings.
0: But not everyone agrees. In an interview with the Institute of Public Affairs, the former RBA Governor Philip Lowe argued the government needs to rein in spending.
11: So now we find ourselves running sizable budget deficits at a time where we're at full employment and commodity prices are very high. We should be running sizable surpluses. So what we're doing now is spending today and leaving the debt for our kids.
0: It's an argument backed by opposition leader Angus Taylor.
12: If all of the spending that the government has committed to since they've been in government was offset, we would have a $22 billion surplus right now, and we would have much lower interest rates on the Reserve Bank's own models. So that is very clear, and that is a rule we will put in place on getting into government.
0: Dr. Angel Zhong, a professor of finance at RMIT University, says interest rates won't simply be lowered by cutting government spending.
13: When you have government spending boosting demand in the economy, it could make the inflation challenge more difficult. But in today's increasingly internationally connected market, government spending is also affected by geopolitical conflict. I would just say that they are two very important factors.
0: And she says another interest rate rise for 2026 isn't off the table.
13: My guess is there's a 50-50 chance because we really need to wait for, you know, the impact of this rate high on the inflation trend to see whether there will be another rate hike.
0: The RBA board will next meet in the first week of November.
6: Kimberly Price reporting. And the latest data from the Australian Bureau of Statistics shows Australia's inflation rate rose to 4% in the year to August. Business correspondent Michael Yander has been crunching the figures. Michael, thanks for joining us. What do these numbers say about inflation?
14: If you had to sum it up, you'd say it's not great, but it's not getting worse. And so that is the comfort from these August figures from the Bureau of Statistics. There were fears that we'd see a much bigger blowout in inflation. And we did see in annual terms the inflation rate go from 3.5% in July to 4% in August, but a lot of that is due to base effects and a lot of it is due to imported inflation from a surge in the cost of fuel due to the worsening of the conflict in the Middle East. What we did see is so-called tradable goods contributing a lot to the monthly increase in inflation. The domestic drivers of inflation, while still too high, the non-tradable area and also the services area, still too high on

0: on an annual basis, but not getting worse. And certainly, I think the market has interpreted that as being of some comfort to the RBA, particularly given that they moved in advance yesterday by raising interest rates to try and head off these domestic inflation pressures.
1: So what does this mean for the next RBA meeting in November then, and even beyond that?
0: So a lot of the talk yesterday, and we certainly have seen changes in forecasts from some of the banks, notably Westpac's chief economist, who used to work at the Reserve Bank, now forecasting a November rate increase, but that's now not the market view. The market view is less than a 20% chance after these inflation figures that the Reserve Bank will follow up with another rate increase in November. That's considerably down on where it was, and that is because there are signs that some of the domestic inflation pressures that have been concerning the Reserve Bank may have stabilised. And given that they've just moved to raise rates again, and remember that rate rises take, as the Reserve Bank governor reiterated yesterday, somewhere between 12 and 18 months to have their full effect on economic growth and inflation. Given that, the fact they've moved in advance and that there are already signs that some of these domestic inflation pressures may be stabilising is what's given the market some increased optimism that the Reserve Bank may either be done or at the very least can afford to wait a bit longer and see how things are going before it needs to move again.
1: So a bit of good news there. And we're hearing a lot of debate about the drivers of inflation. Is it clear to you what's behind these numbers today?
0: Well, certainly for this particular month, the clear drivers were in the housing sector. So the cost of new building is a major driver over the past year, as we've had a bit of a housing boom, which, you know, governments, state and federal have wanted to build more homes, but that's colliding with the data centre construction boom and really pushing up construction costs, and that showed up in these figures. Of course, now the housing market's entered a downturn, so that may ease pressure on those new building costs going forward. We've also seen the pressure of imported fuel prices and some electricity costs starting to feed through into the inflation figures again. But these, you know, a massive driver for the past month has been an increase in transport costs, and that is entirely due to the rise in fuel prices that we've seen as the conflict in the Middle East has worsened.
1: Michael Yander. 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Just search for The World Today. As Australian authorities hunt for ways to control the booming AI industry, the United States is taking a vastly different approach. President Donald Trump has signed a voluntary accord with some of the biggest names in tech, giving them the right to police themselves. And he's downplaying worries the plan could go wrong, as Tanya Dendrinos reports.
2: Forget the space race, it's the artificial intelligence, or, according to US President Donald Trump, superintelligence race he wants America to win.
3: We have a very big lead, and we're going to keep our lead.
2: Sitting at the centre of a long boardroom table in the White House, President Trump was full of praise for the who's who of the tech game he was flanked by and their ambitions.
3: There are those that say it's bigger than the Industrial Revolution. Now, I don't know if that's so, but everyone seems to think it is.
2: The meeting was designed to hold a strategic advantage and discuss regulation in the space, but that responsibility, it seems, will largely fall on the tech companies themselves.
3: I'm seeing tremendous self-policing, and they understand that they have to self-police.
2: Donald Trump signing a joint commitment alongside the leaders of Google, Anthropic, Meta, OpenAI, XAI and NVIDIA. As for whether it will be binding in any way...
3: I think it's morally binding, yeah.
2: When challenged, the president downplayed concerns around risk.
4: But
3: their companies are at stake. If something goes wrong, their companies are at stake. They're not going to let that happen.
5: Issues to humanity.
3: This is going to be all for the good, and we're going to have it good, be nice and safe. And they're really going to be policing each other.
2: Anthropic CEO Dario Amodei has been vocal about the threats that AI poses and the need to mitigate them.
6: AI has incredible benefits, but I think the technology has very real risks. And, you know, the mechanism, how we address those risks, is still under discussion.
2: Meta CEO Mark Zuckerberg explains the accord the leaders have signed up to.
7: We drafted a set of principles and commitments around

0: building robust internal controls and detecting if there are any issues with the technology, coupled with multiple layers of auditing and controls.
1: Sam Spencer is the CEO of Aristotle Metadata and an adjunct professor in data governance at the University of Canberra. He's not convinced about a self-policing model.
2: Self-regulation through industry has been fraught with errors. It's been fraught with under-observation of regulatory, you know, issues in the past. And I think, you know, when you layer on top of that companies that are coming out and saying our products are going to destroy the world, somebody needs to step in and stop us. No, you cannot trust these people.
1: Australia is looking to take a vastly different approach. Revelations last week of an OpenAI Medicare portal breach back in June has prompted the government to bolster its cybersecurity systems, while it's also pushing for tougher rules to force companies to immediately report rogue AI incidents and breaches. Home Affairs has now issued a directive to all government departments and agencies to conduct an urgent review of their cyber systems. Richard Marles is the Deputy Prime Minister.
3: We are very clear about where we stand on this. We need to be seeing guardrails put in place, and we need to see that this technology is developed in a safe way.
1: Abigail Bradshaw is the Director General of the Australian Signals Directorate. She says while OpenAI's apology yesterday was needed, it's the company's commitment to doing better that's more important.
4: Things like reporting early. There is an undertaking to provide preliminary findings rather than waiting until substantial technical work is finalised, which can take time. There is an undertaking, actually quite a substantial one, to actually pause the release of the next model to ensure that the guardrails are right. And there are really enormous undertakings there in terms of the practical support, not only to affected entities, but to others.
1: The government has committed to introducing legislation to set out national AI standards and guardrails before the end of the year.
5: Tanya Dendrinos there. The Federal Greens have a new leader. The 11-member party room met in Sydney today and selected New South Wales Senator David Shoebridge to replace Queensland Senator Larissa Waters, who stepped down this week due to illness after 16 months in the role. Political reporter Jake Evans joins us now from Parliament House in Canberra. Jake, who else ran for the leadership?
6: G'day. Yes, well, in an unusual circumstance, we can actually answer that question. Normally, these Greens leadership processes are very secretive, and typically they're also done by consensus, not normally a formal ballot. But for maybe the first time in the party's history, we do actually have not only a ballot, but the numbers. David Shoebridge, the clear lead in the party room of only 11 people, 6 votes to him, 3 to Maureen Faruqi, and 2 to Sarah Hanson-Young on the so-called primary. Primary votes once preferenced. David Shoebridge received 7 of the 11 votes and Maureen 4. So David Shoebridge will be the next Greens leader with a clear show of support from his party room there, with Steph Hodgins-May, who entered Parliament only 2 years ago, running and now his deputy, and she also received clear support from the party room with Jordan Steele John and the very recently installed Vanessa Blyer, also both putting their hands up for that deputy role, but not successful.
5: And what direction is David Shoebridge saying he'll be taking the party in?
6: Yeah, so look, David Shoebridge and Steph Hodgins-May are actually up speaking right now, but yesterday we got a taste from him of where he wants to take the party, and one of the clear pictures emerging is that the Greens will be much more critical of Labor and Labor's approach after, David Shoebridge's words, 4 years of Labor, things getting harder, not easier in that time. Since, you know, the big question for all parties at the moment, including the Greens, is how to respond to this surge in support for One Nation. The Greens haven't seen much of the frustration with the major parties translate to them, but David Shoebridge up today saying, well, you know, under him, he wants that to change. He won't be seeking to make Labor better. He'll be seeking to replace them. So very, very clear that we're going to see a step up in, I think, maybe a more aggressive strategy from the Greens from this point on. Certainly sources were telling the ABC that whoever was chosen today was going to face more pressure from the party to take both the government and this push towards One Nation on more firmly and more head on.
5: Jake Evans at Parliament House in Canberra, thank you.
6: Thank you.
5: And here is the newly elected Greens leader.

0: New South Wales Senator David Shoebridge speaking in Sydney.
1: The Greens need to seize this moment because politics demands this of us. We have a national housing crisis. And for years now, the Australian Greens have been saying to the government, work with us and build the houses. Build the houses that people need to put a safe, secure roof over their heads. And what has become so clear after 4 years of this government and years before is that we are not here to make the Labor Party any better. The Greens are here to replace them.
0: It's being described as the biggest scandal in the history of the English Premier League. One of the world's biggest football clubs, Manchester City, has been found guilty of cheating to the tune of $1.7 billion. The club has had a meteoric rise since 2008, but the revelations blow a hole in the legitimacy of everything it's achieved. David Sparks has more.
2: Oh, we've survived, Scars, and there it is!
3: The rise of Manchester City over the past 20 years has been one of football's great stories.
2: Manchester City! Can you believe it?
3: Up until 2008, it had spent its history living in the shadow of its big brother, Manchester United. But now, the smaller sibling has grown into a giant after it was bought by a member of the Abu Dhabi royal family. Man City has won everything again and again. But now, the club is in disgrace, and English football fans are in shock.
4: Oh, I think they'll get a transfer ban. I think they'll get no money next season. I think they'll get relegated.
5: I think the league's big enough as it is without Man City. I think the league's big enough to survive, yeah.
3: The cheating revolves around sham contracts for sponsorship deals over 9 years from 2009. During that period, the club reported it had received from sponsors £830 million sterling. That's about $1.7 billion Australian dollars. It was true that they had received that money, but they'd lied about where it had come from. Stefan Borson is a sports finance and law expert at McCarthy Denning.
6: It's an absolutely incredible development, I think, in terms of the words they used, sham, dishonesty.
3: The truth was, only a small amount of that $1.7 billion had come from sponsors. The rest were simply dodgy payments secretly made to the club by its owners. That's a big problem because the league has strict rules preventing super-rich owners from pumping too much of their own money into clubs, a practice that leads to an unfair platform for other clubs, leading spending on players and managers to spiral out of control.
6: We are talking here about such a vast amount of money in the way, given the way that it's been measured. The total over the 10 years is close to £1 billion. So 830 of it, around about that, are on sponsorships. And we're talking about an impact over so many seasons with such a huge amount that it seems impossible that we don't have very dramatic consequences, even above and beyond relegation, financial penalties and other inquiries and investigations that will flow from that. So that's why I say, you know, these are seismic moments.
3: In 2008, the club was bought by Sheikh Mansour bin Zayed Al Nahyan, a member of Abu Dhabi's royal family. Up to that point, it had only won two league titles in its history. But since then, it's won the Premier League 8 times and won Europe's UEFA Champions League in 2023. The independent commission set up by the Premier League has found Manchester City guilty of more than 100 breaches. Manchester City denies any wrongdoing, and its chief executive, Ferran Soriano, addressed staff in a video.
7: This has gone for so long that it's important to remind ourselves that the whole Premier League case against us is based on a single false accusation.
3: It's not clear what the penalty will be for Man City's infringements. It's possible they'll have premiership points taken away, or that they'll be suspended from the Premier League, or relegated to a lower tier of the English football system. Manchester City has until the 2nd of October to appeal the verdict.
0: David Sparks reporting. A group of drag queens has taken their heels on the highway to one of Australia's conservative heartlands, selling out a show at a country pub. They've harnessed the power of sequins and style to bring an enthusiastic central Queensland crowd together. Jacob Gamble has this story from Emerald.
8: It's 8 o'clock on a Saturday night in Emerald, but this country pub isn't holding a typical trivia night.

0: Emerald Theatre director Bailey Simpson says he's stoked to have the drag queens in town, and it means a lot to the queer community.
1: In an outback rural community, to have this representation just shows that it doesn't matter where you are, that you're supported.
0: Drag in central Queensland has a colourful history that stretches back to the 1980s.
2: We would pass as reasonably female, and we went to the Rockhampton show one year in full drag with a group of girls, and no one clocked us once.
0: Luke Shaw was born and raised in Rockhampton. He remembers packing out the old post office hotel with a 100-strong crowd, running a LGBTQIA plus night called Venus Rising.
2: Was a bit of a push at first. Like, some venues didn't want to be associated with that either because of the stigma then, like, oh, that's the gay bar, which could be perceived as a harmful brand in the early 2000s in a regional area like Rockhampton.
0: David Miles from Headspace has worked for over a decade in central Queensland in youth mental health.
3: So we hear from young people who feel at times disconnected from queer culture living regionally and in central Queensland. We often hear they are quite isolated as well. We know that young people, particularly regionally, have to change how they dress or may not dress the way they want or the way they speak or the way they move because they're not safe to share who they are entirely.
0: David says positive representation of queer culture is key in helping young people feel connected to their identity and community.
3: So it's quite isolating growing up in a regional area and not being able to kind of, you have the support of the connections as you are kind of exploring your gender or sexual identity and coming to terms with that kind of stuff.
0: Leisha Luck hopes her country shows can help other queer people feel more safe, closer to home.
4: The young little queerlings will move away from country towns because they don't feel like there's a space for them here. I want them to know that there is spaces for them here. The main objective is just to entertain and just be an idiot, a beautiful idiot.
5: Should I do a number?
6: Yeah! Performer Leisha Luck ending that report by Jacob Gamble. And that's all from the World Today team for this Wednesday. Barbara Miller and the PM team will be along this evening. Thanks for your company. Hope you can join us at the same time tomorrow. I'm Stephanie Smale. Have a great afternoon.

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2: Good afternoon, Queensland. It is 1:30. My name's Zach Mander. It's a pleasure to have your company. We have so much coming up on the program. It's chock-a-block tonight on ABC. A new comedy show debuts. It's called Class Clowns. Comedians go back to school under the watchful eye of Headmaster Julia Morrison. One of those so-called comedian students is Matt O'Kine. He's going to join us in studio in just a couple of minutes. Also, this is fitting, actually. There seems to be a through line of privacy regarding AI today. We have Scott Stevens from the Minefield podcast joining us before two. We're going to be talking about AI security. There's been data breaches recently. We're hearing of devices that are recording all the time. Does privacy even exist anymore? That's a conversation we're going to have a little later on. I'd love to know your thoughts on it. Where do you sit? 0467-922-612 is the number you can text. Or you can call 1-300-222-612. Ahead of this Class Clown show this evening as well, we're also asking about the mischief you got up to in school.

Were you a class clown? I got to say, I was quite mischievous in high school. I was always up to something. I had a ploy. I was pulling the occasional prank, but I feel like they were harmless pranks. For example, in our school yearbook, I noticed that they were student photographers, and there would just be a notification each day in the school notices about what teams were taking photos at morning tea, and then you'd show up and there was no teacher there verifying whether or not you played in that team when they were taking the team photo for the yearbook. So I figured out I could just look out for these notifications, and I went to all of them. So if you look at my high school yearbook, you would be forgiven in thinking that I played in every single sporting team because I'm in many of the photos. And a lot of the kids played along. They realized what I was doing, and I think they largely enjoyed it. I will say I was only able to do this with the boys' teams. I'm only in the boys' photos. I would have stood out a little bit in the girls' teams, and so I just didn't attempt that. But I'd love to know if you got up to any mischief when you were in high school. Did you wag, cut school, get up to something that you shouldn't have been doing? That's all good fun, isn't it? You can text 0467 922 612 or give us a call, 1300 222 612. Queensland Today, all the stories you need to know. And Matt O'Kine joins us after this song from Casey Chambers, Not Pretty Enough, on 612 ABC Brisbane enough, and Queensland. Isn't my-

0: Today, the stories you need to know across this great state. We'll start here. Queensland Premier says he's deeply troubled by a sharp rise in deaths among children involved with the child safety system. The Queensland Family and Child Commission's annual report shows 91 vulnerable children who died last financial year had been known to authorities. That's an increase of almost 60% on the previous year. David Crisafulli says the figures reinforce the need for major reform.
1: We've got to fix the broken child safety system. We've got to. And in my mind, that the inquiry is a line in the sand. And we have to make sure that we improve the system, particularly residential care.
0: Plans for the new Brisbane's Olympic Stadium have progressed, with the builders behind Lang Park in the Gabba shortlisted to construct the main venue at Victoria Park. Organisers of the 2032 Games have revealed a consortium between BISX, WAPAC and John Holland has progressed to the next stage of the selection process. Olympics Minister Tim Mander says the construction is set to begin next year.
2: We're now down to one. The negotiations are still going on with regards to, you know, what that finally looks like. But it's exciting. You go past Victoria Park, they're now in Brisbane, and you can see the excavations that are happening.
0: Brisbane Broncos second rower Romney Tytzel says this week's NRLW grand final against Sydney will be a great send-off for some of the game's greats. Retiring Bronco Ali Brigginshaw is hoping to join the club's legend as a five-time premiership winner. The undefeated Roosters are set to farewell Millie Elliott and Corbin Baxter as they look to get revenge after their loss in last season's decider. Tytzel says it provides another great storyline going into Sunday's contest.
3: Going up against the Roosters this week, we've got a lot of players retiring in both teams, and they've both done enormous things for our game, Millie, Corbin and Ali. So a lot to play for this week. Two big clubs going at it at grand final day. I think it's made for a great day.
0: And that's Queensland Today.
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0: It is 1:39 on this wonderful Wednesday afternoon. Matt O'Kine joins us in just a moment to talk about his new show, Class Clowns, debuting on ABC at 8:30 tonight. But we've been asking you about the mischief you got up to in high school. Shannon's given us a call from Caboolture. What did your report card say, Shannon?
5: It said in my final year, it said Shannon would have been top of her class if she ever showed up. And
0: okay.
5: And they said it right in front of my parents, and my parents were so shocked. And I'm like, thanks, Lowe.
0: Oh, they were outing you. Your parents didn't know.
5: Yeah, I know, but in my defence, my year 12 was in 1988, so it was the – it was ECA 88. I was never at school. I had a ball in 88, and they're like, oh, and I'm like, shut up, please, be quiet. And my dad's just like, excuse me, what's going on?
0: So you were going to Expo, Shannon.
5: Oh, yeah, I couldn't help myself. And it was really good to have a season pass. What can you do?
0: That must have been very tempting. Expo 88 for high schoolers, a festival to go to every single day. Well, as you've just heard, usually class clowns are asked to leave the classroom or a meeting is set up with the parents, like in Sharon's situation. But tonight on ABC, in this brand new comedy series, they're rewarding the disruptors in Class Clowns, premiering tonight at 8:30 on ABC, a group of comedians compete for the Class Clowns Cup while watched over by headmaster Julia Morris. One of these merchants of mischief is Matt O'Kine.
6: Hey, how's it going, friends?
0: You went to school in Brisbane in the 1990s, Matt. What were you like at school?
6: Oh, look, I was a little bit of a disruptor. I mean, I had two periods of schooling. You know, I had the very sensible, smart Ducks of primary school. Thank you very much. Ducks of Ironside Primary School.
0: I didn't know we were in the presence of such royalty.
6: In 1997. And I'd say Brisbane State High, my latter years, less of the Ducks, more of a goose, I would say. So that was more of the wild child in me.
0: Do you remember any of the shenanigans?
6: Oh, look, I mean, the best example I always give is one day during English class, I you know, the teacher was teaching the class and she spoke to me about something, you know, she'd locked eyes with me sitting in the back of the classroom. And then when she turned around to write on the blackboard, I climbed out the window of the classroom into onto like the balcony, onto like the hallway kind of thing, and then walked around and then knocked on the door and she answered and I say, hi, can I speak to Matt, please? And that was
0: that's
6: the kind
0: gear.
6: You know
0: that's
6: what I mean?
0: Stuff.
6: It was that it wasn't like I'm gonna
0: you weren't
6: you know,
0: lighting fires.
6: No, exactly. I was just sort of playing around in that capacity. So it was always pretty good natured stuff.
0: And did the school identify this playful streak? Were you encouraged into drama or comedy?
6: It was probably the opposite. I had a boy band in high school in Brisbane State High called 4.1, and we were highly discouraged to break up. I remember one of our teachers, one of the heads of Year 12, actually calling us into a sort of emergency meeting, saying, "Hey, you guys have got to tone it down. You're becoming too influential on the younger grades."
0: Because oh, wow. You walked around the schools like celebrities, did you?
6: It turned it into a little bit ridiculous. It was a bit stupid, really.
0: Yeah.
6: But, you know, because we won the Brisbane State High School Talent Quest in 2002.
0: And it really went to your head.
6: Well, yes, it did. But also people were mad. You know, there was a rival rapper called KPS who others thought he should have won. There was slander drawn up on posters around the school saying 4.1 sucks, you know, that KPS was robbed. But we won the $100 prize money for winning the talent quest.
0: Stone cold cash?
6: Yeah, in an envelope. Thank you very much. And also that same weekend, some hooligans, I don't know who, someone outsiders, had come in and graffitied the school. So we, at the assembly, as we were accepting our $100 prize money for winning the Brisbane State High School Talent Quest, we turned around and made an announcement to everyone there, guys, we are donating $50 back to the school to help clean up these mean streets.
0: Oh, wow.
6: And there was whoops and cheers, and absolutely we won back favour from the school and all the teachers and all, including the principal. And with the other $50 that we did keep, we spent on homebrew bourbon at schoolies. So that is the kind of two sides to the story.
0: The Beatles were known as the Fab Four. Were you guys ever, were the headlines the Fab 4.1?
6: Well,
0: was there any references to that?
6: There was always the question of who was the 0.1.
0: Yeah.
6: And I won't publicly shame them, but I will openly say that their microphone was turned way down.
0: Only 10%.
6: Yeah, exactly.
0: Because Five were around at the time as well.
6: Yeah, look, we did. I'm not going to lie. We borrowed heavily from Five. And a lot of our dance moves came directly from NSYNC. I think it's because me and Justin had the iconic curls.
0: Yeah.
6: You know?
0: You've got little ones in school now. Do you notice a difference between your schooling and theirs?
6: Bro, one, the amount that I have to be at school as a parent is always so mind-blowing. There's like all these events, you know, the prep and parents day, and today's year 8 day, you know, and you're like, there's some weeks where you're there 3 days in a row. You think, how am I supposed to do all this and work? But also, they are smarter than us now.
0: Aren't they?
6: The kids, it is insane. My daughter, right, I was chatting to my daughter Sophia. She said something about alliteration. She's 7 years old. I said, what the hell do you know about alliteration? She goes, we learned that in prep. And I was like, how did you learn that in prep? I think I learned that in like year 7.
0: Well, for you and I and most of the listeners, actually, if not all the listeners, we didn't even have prep in Queensland.
6: No.
0: That's only been the last 20 years or
6: so. I'll tell you what the prep was. The prep was your parents kicking you out into the local park and telling you not to come home until dark. That's what prep was. That prepared you for the real world.
0: Class.
6: Hey, excuse me. Look, people don't realize
0: it's
6: that
0: school holidays at the moment. We have kids in tow.
6: So, Sophia, what did you just say?
7: How rude.
6: Okay, yes. Well, parenting was different back in my day.
7: And under 8's week is not correct. It's under 8's day.
6: Okay, sure.
0: Yeah, we might turn your microphone down. We're getting heckled here.
6: This is welcome to my home life here. It's incredible. Like how different schooling is for my daughter, but you know it's really amazing, and I'm loving how all-encompassing school is these days.
0: You've gone back to school for this new ABC series. It starts tonight at 8:30. It's called Class Clowns. A bunch of comedians will be competing in school-inspired challenges watched over by the headmaster, Julia Morris. What can you tell us about this show? We've only seen, you know, kind of the trailer at the moment.
6: Snippets.
0: Yeah, what do you get up to?
6: I tell you what, I'm on a team called the Cane Toads, and that's, you know, based to on our Queensland identity, because it's myself and comedian Becky Lucas, and we actually went to school both at Brisbane State High.
0: At the same time?
6: We missed each other by maybe a year,
0: okay,
6: I think, but we know
0: Does
6: so many
0: people.
6: Does she
0: know about 4.1?
6: Oh, no.
0: Where the rumours
6: Oh,
0: persist.
6: Trust me. You can't have gone through that school in that era without hearing 4.1. So, we bonded really, like, tightly on this because we had a fierce desire to win. I mean, we're facing off against the likes of Luke McGregor, Bron Lewis. They were the Redbacks, okay? Then there was the other team, the fiercest team of all, Dave Hughes and Nina Oyama, okay, the Bin Chickens. Now, a lot of people have feelings about that particular pairing at the moment.
0: Yeah, left and right coming together.
6: Yeah, so it'll be very interesting to see what the audience reaction is. All I would say is don't rule it out until you've watched it, okay? Let's see how these guys fare up, because it was a very, very fun experience. We really did genuinely love getting along. And it's a miracle, if I'm going to be completely honest, that where I'm even here to tell the tale. Because while we were filming it, the apartment building that we were all staying in while we were filming, middle of the night, fire alarm sounding, everyone has to evacuate the building. And a large portion of the cast did the right thing by using the stairs. And only me and Husey decided to use the lift in a fire emergency. And I would like to remind everyone that that is not the correct thing to do.
0: No. And I imagine everyone was, no one was hurt. It was all
6: okay, yeah, but
0: it was just a crazed 4.1 fan, was it? A stalker tracking you down these years
6: I'm
0: later?
6: I'm sure it was a stray crumpet in the toaster. That's usually what sets off the fire alarm in the big hotel buildings.
0: Now, are these... Are they school challenges?
6: Yeah, so okay, I'm going to ask you a question, okay? How would you, given some, you know, cellophane, string, like a paper, cardboard, how would you fare dropping an egg off a three-story building?
0: Oh, I love these. I could get paid to do these things all day, I guess like how you were, that would
6: exactly
0: be my dream.
6: It was so much fun. It was things like that, you know? So I think that we...
0: It kind of like take comedians to the science center, is it?
6: Yeah, we all had names for our eggs, you know, Yoko Ono, Amelia Egghart, you know, flying in the spirit of flying. So, I can't give away who won and who lost, but there was definitely egg on some of our faces and the concrete.
0: Matt O'Kine is one of the competitors for the Cane Toads, the Queensland team in Class Clowns. It kicks off tonight at 8:30 on ABC. Thank you so much for coming in on the school holidays.
6: No, thank you for having me. Check it out. Can't wait.
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10: From tomorrow, credit and debit card surcharges are over. G'day, I'm David Ivan. So yes, that means no added costs, but what could be the downsides for shops and customers?
4: Stay connected.
0: It is 1:50 on 6:12 ABC Brisbane and Queensland. My name is Zach Mandarin. This is quite remarkable. We were talking about this earlier today. It was about the Apple Watch. There's a new feature that you can opt into where it will record every single conversation you have, and then at the end of the day, it will give you an AI summary of your day. I thought this was a new invention, but we were having our pep rally earlier with Monica Bradley and Dom Fay, and Monica shared that this actually already exists and she's using it.
11: I have a Plaid that I carry with me. Plaid records everything. It then goes in and adds it automatically using Claude.
0: Did you say the first one was Plaid?
11: Yeah, the first one is Plaid.
0: The second one is Claude.
11: This is Plaid. Plaud's okay. like a credit card.
0: Oh, okay. I've never seen that before.
12: I've never seen that either.
0: This is some type of Plaud digital device.
11: Yeah, and Plaud records so that then it gets transferred into the LLM. That's Monica's LLM.
0: So you're doing this already?
11: Yeah, totally. And then Claude is the AI tool. Obviously, I call it Claudette because it's way smarter than a man would ever be. And because of the parameters I've given it, it sets up my own LLM. Because I'm on a journey, I know between my ears is the Monica LLM. And if I'm really going to be useful to society for the next, 30 years of my life, I need to actually make sure the LLM in my head is really well set and that I don't feed it too much crap. Because you want to get really good answers.
12: So this is the gadget's happening next to me here. I'm like with M from James Bond.
0: Now, in a serendipitous moment, we had already arranged Scott Stevens, online editor of Religion and Ethics for the ABC and co-host of The Minefield, to come in today to talk about the ethics of this glasses that can record video. But it seems it's not just the glasses, Scott. It seems that people are already wearing devices that are constantly recording. What's your first response to this? Were you aware?
13: Yeah. Look, if you want a kind of an early embracer of technology and a techno-optimist generally, you've got the wrong guy sitting in the chair. I just tend to be really, really reluctant when it comes to any new technological innovation that seems to make things easy, that seems to be solving a problem that we weren't entirely sure that we had and that very quickly becomes something we just simply can't live without. Look, I understand the uptake for some people of various forms of wearable technologies. So if you want to wear something that records what you do and that gives you a summary for your own benefit at the end of the day, if that's something that helps you bring a degree of organization to your life, I understand that. There are people, I know some personally, who wear smart glasses or wear glasses that record because they have certain forms of visual impairment and that it simply opens up a way of being in the world that is inaccessible to them otherwise. But here's where wearable technologies, this is what we tend not to think about. Whenever we wear something that records things that we do or that records our experiences in the world, it creates this bubble around us that other people are coming into and going out of. So our forms of wearable technologies are very, very, very rarely simply about us. Other people get caught in those nets. And so we find ourselves unwittingly recorded, unwittingly captured by other people's technologies, and that we then have no control over what they might want to do with that. And this is where the ethics of smart glasses has really exploded, I think, over the last 6 months. We did an episode of The Minefield of it earlier in the year, long before it really hit the headlines. This idea that people can be using these things not just because they want to, but also in a way that overcomes the ability of other people to give consent to their activities, to their words, to their images being recorded and captured by others. It opens up opportunities for bad usage, possibly even criminal usage, maybe even stalking. And so this is where I think these little technological bubbles that we're creating around us, we need to be thinking not just about the usefulness to us, but what it's doing to the people around us.
0: I mean, we had Damon Hill, F1 champion, in the studio just before and after while we were playing a song. I asked, hey, do you mind if we take a photo? I would have thought that's the polite thing to do when you're taking a photo. You have to ask the person's permission.
13: Yeah.
0: But there's no opportunity to opt in or opt out with these things that are constantly recording and might be doing so without your knowledge.
13: Look, that's exactly right. So just imagine you and I are talking and I suddenly bring up my phone in between us and I begin recording what was. Now, firstly, that would be unbelievably rude. You would be completely within your rights to kick me out. But also, you're breaking a kind of unwritten contract that when I'm talking to you, I'm actually, to some extent, morally and personally present to you. I'm not just looking over your shoulder to see something that might be more interesting behind you. I'm not trying to capture an interaction between us. You're right. That permission seeking and permission giving is one of the ways that we basically kind of exercise a bit of decency and moral consideration to other people. When it's on your face, two things are going on. Firstly, you're eliminating the possibility of the other person giving consent. I mean, one of the terrible things we've learned over the last year is how easy it is to overcome the LED light that's meant to signal to the other person that they're being recorded. But the other thing is you're creating suspicion in the mind of the other person. Wait, they're wearing glasses. Am I being recorded? And it's that you know, we're already living with a certain trust deficit at the moment. As soon as you have forms of wearable technologies interspersing themselves, coming in between us and other people, it just nudges that distrust in a direction that we don't want it to go.
0: One of our producers shared that maybe we just need to get used to assuming we're always being recorded. Say it ain't so. We're not going to there, are we?
13: Look, I really hope not. What do we mean by privacy? I sometimes do think that some of our conversations about privacy, we do tend to be a little bit too precious about it, especially when we tend to disclose so much about our private feelings, our inner world, our fears, our concerns. We do tend to disclose a lot of those things to other people or even online. But if you thought about, you know, what are we doing when we share things that maybe in other circumstances we would want to claim as being private? What we're doing is we're kind of inviting other people to know us. I had this remarkable experience 2 years ago, Zach. I've got a number of brothers and sisters. Mm. They live in the United States for all sorts of strange family reasons. I haven't had contact with them for a long time. It's not any falling out, but sitting down with one of my siblings that I've not spoken to seriously for a long time and being understood.
0: Mm.
13: It's like someone throws the windows open in a dark, stuffy room. The experience of seeking to be understood and then being understood by somebody is a precious experience. Knowing someone well enough that you can reveal something about yourself and you know that they're going to get you. We share private moments deliberately or in order to invite people to understand us better.
0: Mm.
13: To have someone else come along and just grab those things we might want to keep to ourselves. When we invoke the idea of privacy, we're saying, this is mine. If I want to share it, it's up to me. But you don't have the right to come along and take it, like, say, an OpenAI bot did to some of the data there in Medicare. You don't have the ability to come along and take something that I haven't given consent to be disclosed. There is something kind of precious about privacy. And I would hate to think that we're in an environment where people are just pecking away at little things that are properly ours, snippets of conversation that we maybe didn't want to have in sort of broader circulation. I think that's a terrible way to go. It's also, you know, it's really nice not to be self-conscious about everything you say. If we're in an environment where everybody's capturing little snippets and we're always second-guessing ourselves, for some of us, that's getting pretty close to the third ring of hell.
0: Scott Stevens is the online editor of Religions and Ethics for the ABC and co-host of The Mindfield. Thank you so much, Scott, for your thoughts today. Unfortunately, the 2 o'clock news is upcoming, or else I would have loved to talk another hour with you on this topic. If you have any thoughts about privacy and these devices constantly recording, I'd love to hear. You can text 0467 922 612. Your 2 o'clock news update is up right now.
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4: ABC Southern Queensland.
16: ABC News, good afternoon. I'm Kira Jones. Inflation has jumped sharply on the back of rising fuel and housing costs, adding to pressure on Australian households. The fresh figures come a day after the Reserve Bank lifted interest rates, as David Chow reports.
17: The headline inflation rate rose to 4% in the year to August, up from the previous month's 3.5%. But underlying inflation, which strips out volatile energy prices, remained steady at 3.6%. For the third month in a row. And that's the measure the Reserve Bank looks at more closely. Money markets and many economists are predicting the RBA may lift interest rates again in the next few months, though that would probably lead to higher unemployment and house prices falling even further.
16: Federal Treasurer Jim Chalmers has blamed international factors for the latest jump in inflation amid criticism of the government's spending.
18: These numbers confirm that the overwhelming reason why inflation went up in August was higher global oil prices. In fact, all of the increase in annual headline inflation was from higher fuel costs and the unwinding of last year's energy rebates.
16: The newly appointed Deputy Greens leader has laid out a bold vision for Australia's future. Victorian Senator Steph Hodgins-May will serve alongside New South Wales Senator David Shoebridge, who was elected to the top job following a ballot. Senator Hodgins-May says the Greens want to appeal to Australians disillusioned with the major parties.
19: The Greens are not here to reform the Labor Party. We are here to replace the Labor Party, and I will be working

0: working alongside Senator Shoebridge to take the fight to those corporate parties. We have stared down the gas industry. We have stared down the warmongers, and we are staring down the tech billionaires.
1: Queensland Treasurer David Janetsky has used a national press club address to renew his push for an overhaul of the GST system. He's pointed to the Productivity Commission's previous calls for Canberra to scrap a controversial 2018 agreement that has funneled tens of billions of extra dollars to Western Australia at the expense of other states. Prime Minister Anthony Albanese has stood by the deal, insisting there'll be no change to current arrangements. David Janetsky says the rules are unfair.
2: I'm hoping logic, reason and facts persuade the federal government to amend and change and fix the GST system. So you can't set up a productivity commission, you can't have a productivity commission like the federal government has and then ignore it.
1: The double murder trial of former police officer Beaulamar Condon has heard blood-stained items found in a Sydney skip bin contained DNA from both alleged victims. Ethan Ricks reports.
3: Former police officer Beaulamar Condon is accused of shooting Jesse Baird and his partner Luke Davies with his service pistol inside a Paddington home in February 2024. The Supreme Court heard blood-stained bedsheets, clothing and black gloves were found inside a skip bin in Cronulla, which led detectives to the Paddington address. A forensics officer told the trial many of the items found in black plastic bags were confirmed to contain the blood of both Mr. Baird and Mr. Davies. Mr. Lamar Condon has pleaded not guilty to two counts of murder, with his lawyers flagging an argument of self-defence.
1: A consortium has been named the frontrunner to build Brisbane's new Olympic Stadium at Victoria Park. Organisers of the 2032 Games have selected the B6 Wattpac and John Holland joint venture to progress to the final stage of contractor negotiations. The companies delivered Lang Park and the Gabba. Olympics Minister Tim Mander says the project is starting to take shape.
4: We've now down to one. The negotiations are still going on with regards to, you know, what that finally looks like. But it's exciting. You go past Victoria Park, they're now in Brisbane, and you can see the excavations that are happening.
1: The Brisbane Lions have confirmed three-time premiership player Lachie Neale will leave the AFL club. The 33-year-old star midfielder has nominated to join Collingwood as an unrestricted free agent. The two-time Brownlow medalist played 186 games with Brisbane across eight seasons. Queensland's weather, scattered showers today from St. Lawrence to Cooktown and about northern Cape York, mostly fine elsewhere, partly cloudy in the southeast, Brisbane 24. Showers tomorrow between Cooktown and Townsville, tending widespread about the Cassowary and Daintree coasts. Partly cloudy in the southeast, fine or mostly fine elsewhere. Brisbane 13 to 25, the Gold Coast 12 to 25, the Sunshine Coast 13 to 24, Ipswich 6 to 27. ABC News.
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6: 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ABC Southern Queensland.
7: It's 2:05. Good afternoon to the great state of Queensland. My name's Zach Mander. It's a pleasure to have your company. I'm filling in for Kat Feeney all this week while she has some well-deserved time off. We have been talking about when you got up to a little bit of mischief when you're at school ahead of the new ABC show Class Clowns tonight. Daryl's in Bundaberg. Daryl, you used to pull some pranks on your teachers. What did you do?
8: Yeah, Zach, we used to get the cane in them days back in the 50s and the 60s.
7: Yeah, but that doesn't sound like something you were doing to them, Daryl. Didn't you pull a prank? How did you get cane?
8: A few pranks, don't worry about that. The old cobbler peg. You know, the black seeds that get stuck in your socks?
7: Oh, yeah.
8: Yeah, well, before they break open, they're like a little spear with a stem on them.
7: Mm-hmm.
8: So they're a good little spear. So I picked a few out in the paddock, and I took them in the classroom. And I'm a clown. I'm at the front row. I'm not too good at the maths and the English and all that sort of stuff. So I'm right at the front, and the teacher's writing the maths on the board in the morning. And I'm throwing these cobbler pegs into his long grey trousers.
7: Okay, and what were you caught in the act, Daryl?
8: Yeah, I had about a dozen on there, I'd say, you know, and they're all the kids are looking and having a bit of a giggle, you know. And And about two rows back, this girl with his eyes say, please, sir, Daryl's throwing copper plugs in your pants.
7: So, you're dobbed in.
8: Yeah, I dobbed in. Didn't I give her a dirty look?
7: You're grassed out quite literally in this stage with the cobbler's pegs. If you have a story about how you have been mischievous in school, I'd love to hear it. 1-300-222-612 is the number you can call. Keep that number handy as well, because I want to ask you about this. Does this mean anything to you? This theme song. This was broadcast on ABC Radio twice a day, at least four times a week, for 27 years. It is the theme music to the extremely long-running radio play Blue Hills. Do you have any memories of it? If so, I'd love to hear from you. You can text in 0467 922 612 or call 1-300-222-612. Today is the 50th anniversary of the show wrapping up. And before 3 p.m, we're going to hear from a man who's dedicated considerable effort to keeping the memory of the show alive. I'd love to hear your memories. Give me a call and tell me what they are. Unfortunately, in some sadder news, we're going to talk about inflation up next. All you need to know in just a few minutes. Here's Amy Stewart. Knock on wood to get us there on 612 ABC Brisbane and Queensland.

0: Amy Stewart, Knock on Wood. 612 ABC Brisbane and Queensland. It is a 2:11, which means it's time for me to give you the people's pick. This is your chance to have a say in the music we play, the song to end out our radio program for this Wednesday, Hump Day. Do either of these speak to you? This is option one for today's people pick. 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It was the number one spot for 1 week in March 1981. What do you think of it? The lead singer wrote it after learning his wife had cheated on him, saying the song affirmed his belief that people can change. It's really frustrating, but I'm going to stop it before it gets to the climax here, because I want to share the second option today. 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It was released just before 1970. Stop what you're doing and just listen to us. So what do you want to hear as your people's pick today? 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
1: Matt O'Kine, disruptive in class. Ooh. Becky Lucas, too clever for her own good.
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1: 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Bron Lewis, made her teacher cry. Luke McGregor, permanent detention.
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1: 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I'm Principal Julia Morris. 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
0: Well, that could be the sound of Australia's economy at the moment. New figures from the Australian Bureau of Statistics show the inflation rate rose to 4% in August, up from 3.5% last month. Federal Treasurer Jim Chalmers says unrest in the Middle East is continuing to put pressure on the global economy.
5: These numbers confirm that the overwhelming reason why inflation went up in August in headline terms was higher global oil prices. In fact, all of the increase in annual headline inflation was from a combination of higher fuel costs and the unwinding of last year's energy rebates.
0: Dr. Asti Mariasmo is the chief economist at PRD. We were speaking to you yesterday, Asti, about the Reserve Bank hiking the cash rate. Now, the inflation news the next day, is this all related? Can you help me decipher the two?
6: It definitely is related, and we do know that the RBA does obviously make their decision on the inflation rate. Now, this is the part that gets interesting, though. The RBA makes a decision based on the trimmed mean for inflation, and the trimmed mean is actually sitting at 3.6% at the moment, and it has been staying stable for the past 3 months. What you're reading at 4.0% is headline inflation, which means that it doesn't take into account any sort of like any special conditions that the government has put in, or, you know, it takes all of that into account, whereas the trimmed inflation actually takes it all away. So the trimmed inflation is actually the figure that you want to look at, as opposed to the headline inflation.
0: And the trimmed inflation has been steady.
6: And the trimmed inflation has been steady for the past 3 months at 3.6%.
0: Okay, well, that sounds like good news.
6: It is good news in a way, but it is still higher than the 2 to 3% cash rate target that the RBA wants us to be in. I will say this, though. This is actually quite unprecedented for the RBA to do something like this when they've already made a decision on the June quarterly inflation rate data, which was something that they did in August. So they made the decision to hold the cash rate based on June quarterly inflation data when they had their meeting in August. And normally what they would do is they would wait for September quarterly inflation data to come out, which would be in time for November RBA meeting. But the current situation of the economy, the way that cost of living is still going up, the way that housing prices is still going up. I think we mentioned yesterday about how Brisbane, for example, is still at double-digit percentage growth when it comes to housing, and it is the biggest contributor to inflation rate at 4.7%, just behind transport or fuel, means that, you know, that's what made them really concerned about what's going on with the economy right now.
0: So this announcement today, does this have any impact on mortgage holders?
6: The inflation rate at the moment, it actually showcases that mortgages have been going up. Fuel prices have been going up. So the monthly fuel index actually jumped up by 14.8% in the past month. And we might have all seen it with a lot of fuel being over $2 and diesel over $3, all of that type of stuff. So this data captures that at the moment. The next inflation rate reading, which will be at the end of next month, is what's going to capture the cash rate hike that happened yesterday.
0: Okay. Now, you mentioned the Reserve Bank's inflation target is 2 to 3%. So does this result indicate the government's strategy isn't working, or is it a situation where they don't really have much control over what's happening for overseas, for example, conflicts impacting us?
6: It's a little bit of both. So government spending have actually increased, and government spending does contribute to inflation as well, because if they're spending on like infrastructure projects, commercial projects, things like that, and even like giving out in terms of, say, grants, subsidies, extra money to the economy through whatever means, whether it's welfare, Centrelink, etc., all of that gets captured in the inflation data. So it's a little bit of kind of almost, I don't know, what's the word for it? Not tit for tat, but like chicken and egg, in the sense that all everything that's happening in the global economy is making cost of living increase.
0: Now, I imagine this is basically what your whole job is, but when we have the interest rate, when they make a decision on interest rates, they take into account unemployment, don't they?
6: They do. They definitely do. And unemployment have actually increased as well.
0: Oh, that's increased. Because I was going to say, something that the government might do is you could increase infrastructure projects, which might help people be employed, but then, so that would lower the unemployment rate, but then you're increasing government spending, which, do you know what? It's all connected.
6: I know,
0: it's the point
6: is
0: I'm trying to make. And it's people smarter than me that have to figure out how it works. It's up to you.
6: That's why I said it's almost like that chicken and egg thing,
0: yes,
6: right? Because when the government approves a project, say it's an infrastructure project, and say it's, you know, 100 million, 200 million, whatever else it might be, that amount that they improve then goes straight into inflation spend.
0: Hmm.
6: But then that project will then also create employment, and that will then trickle through after it's that spend amount has been approved and it's got into the inflation rate.
0: So let's say the government does reduce government spending. What sort of impact would that have on some of these figures we're seeing, keeping in mind oil prices, which they might not have as much control over?
6: So if the government does reduce some spending, it will have an impact on inflation, everything else becoming the same, like as in housing is remaining the same, fuel's remaining the same. That will have a hand in lowering inflation. But again, like I said, Zach, it is definitely, that is something that we have to assume that everything else remains the same, right? And that's the part that at the moment is what is really difficult, is even for me as an economist, it's quite difficult to almost predict what's about to happen, because everything that the RBA is doing this year, like increasing the cash rate in May, when

0: They normally always hold it because it's federal budget month and who knows what the federal budget is going to release. Making a call now when they normally would not, like what they're doing right now is actually quite, in very uneconomic terms, a little bit topsy-turvy.
1: unprecedented in a way.
0: Yes, definitely unprecedented. And that can confuse a lot of people as to what's happening right now.
1: We're talking to Dr. Asti Mariasmo, the chief economist at PRD on 612 ABC Brisbane and Queensland. Can I ask, as an economist, and you look around the world, a lot of similar countries facing similar problems. Is there a shining light of a country or a government that's trying something different anywhere that is working?
0: Well, at the moment, when it comes to interest rates, the lowest interest rates are in Japan.
1: Okay. What are they doing differently?
0: So what they're doing differently than us is that, and this is going to sound really, really bad, they're staying out of the housing market. They're not actually, like, you know, trying to prop up the housing market in any way, whether it's first home buyer grants, whether it's more rebates, whether it's all of that kind of thing. They're actually letting, the way that they do help first home buyers is by doing different ways of construction and what we call in the industry modern methods of construction, things like, you know, tiny homes, capsule homes, all of that type of stuff to actually increase supply. Mm-hmm. So they are tackling that part to let the private market or the housing market then work its way through, as opposed to trying to manipulate the housing market in a way that makes it easier for one cohort versus the other, whether it's first home buyer or investor, to try and get into the market.
1: And then how has that impacted their young, or maybe not necessarily young, but their first home buyers? Is, are they just accepting that they're not going to buy a home, or are some of these initiatives like the tiny homes helping?
0: It's definitely helping in the sense that it gives them more choice. Mm. So first home buyers in Japan is definitely in the same boat as us, our first home buyers, in the sense that prices have also rocketed in Japan. But at least for them, they have more choices as to how they can get into the market.
1: Okay, very interesting. Dr. Asti Mariasmo, the chief economist at PRD, thank you so much for, I think I understand what's going on. I know a little bit more than I did a few minutes ago anyway. Thank you for your time. Here's Daryl Braithwaite. All I Do, your 2:30 news whip up in just a few minutes on 612 ABC Brisbane and Queensland.

0: Daryl Braithwaite, All I Do. It's 2:28 on your Wednesday afternoon, halfway through the week on 612 ABC Brisbane and Queensland. Very soon, we're going to be talking about this show. It was on the ABC twice a day, four times a week, for 27 years. Blue Hills, a very long-running radio play. I'm going to be talking to a man dedicating himself to making sure people remember Blue Hills and everything it meant to people. If you have any memories yourself, you can text in 0467 922 612 or give us a call on 1300 222 612. We have Jenny in Nudgee. You have memories of Blue Hills, Jenny?
1: Oh, Zach, when I heard that theme, it just had tingles down my spine. I grew up with that music as a child in Sydney, and it would come through on our old HMV radio. My mum, grandmother, they'd all just gravitate to the radio, and we as children had to sit quietly while they absorbed the... I think it only went for something like 10 minutes. It wasn't a very long episode each day, but it was just a gorgeous trip down memory lane for me.
0: Well, stick around, Jenny, because you're going to hear some more Blue Hills audio very soon. Do you remember much about the storylines?
1: Well, look, I think there was a doctor. I mean, I'm talking, I'm five or six. I'm in my 70s now. It's just the music that made me spring to attention. I just have the radio on in the background, and it's just something that never leaves you, that theme.
0: Well, thank you so much for your call, Jenny. I hope you can stick around because we will be talking more about the radio play Blue Hills very soon. Did you know today's 50 years since the last episode? And it ran for 27 years. So what's that? You know, 70 plus years since it first debuted. Remarkable. We'll get more on Blue Hills very soon. It's just gone 2:30, so it's time for your news whip. This is where we look at what's making headlines across all the major mastheads. On ABC Online, David Shoebridge named as Greens leader after hotly contested ballot. The party held an unprecedented ballot for the leadership. Disappointed Greens have called for future leadership votes to be opened up to the broader party membership. Over on the AFR, inflation jumps, keeps pressure on RBA to raise rates. Inflation rose to 4% on the back of surging petrol and building costs, complicating Labor's efforts to show the country's cost of living challenge is under control. To the Australian, and there's more on inflation there, the headline reads, Treasurer doubles down on war effect on inflation while denying rift with RBA. On The Guardian, it's an EV sold every 100 seconds. Australian demand for electric cars more than doubles. A record 157,957 new EVs were sold nationally between January and June, according to the Electric Vehicle Council. And finally, the Courier Mail. Here we go. The biggest Olympic secret finally revealed. Besic Wattpack and John Holland named preferred builder for Queensland's, or Brisbane's, Victoria Park Olympic Stadium. And that is our news week.

Coming up very soon, we're going to have more on Blue Hills. We're going to be hearing from a man who actually made a documentary, a program about Blue Hills and his efforts to make sure that the recordings weren't lost forever. There's thousands of episodes. At one point, they could only find 10 recordings. Can you believe it? We're going to hear that story, plus more on the radio play Blue Hills in just a moment on 612 ABC Brisbane and Queensland. Here's Eric Carmen, Hungry Eyes.

0: That's Eric Carmen, Hungry Eyes, on 612 ABC Brisbane and Queensland. My name's Zach Mander, filling in for Kat Feeney this week. Thank you so much for your company. Did you know today is 50 years since the long-running radio play Blue Hills ended?
1: The ABC's Blue Hills, regarded as the world's longest-running radio serial, will end in September. The writer, Gwen Meredith, says she's very tired after writing Blue Hills for more than 27 years. The last episode, number 5,795, will be heard on September the 30th.
0: Laura Lee, you've given us a call from Maryborough. You actually remember the last episode of Blue Hills?
2: Yes, I do, but I can't really remember what it was all about.

0: You just remember where you were. What were you doing?
1: Well, I was on a holiday with my older brother and his wife, and we'd been to Alice Springs. And I just remember we were flying along that highway there, and we pulled over and said, oh, we'll have lunch and listen to the last episode of Blue Hills. And as soon as I heard that music today, I just thought, oh, my God, that's Blue Hills.
0: it took you back to that moment, did it?
1: It took me right back to that moment, sitting under the trees along the highway, listening to the last episode of Blue Hills. And I haven't got a clue what it was all about now.
0: Well, the series went for 27 years. Did your parents listen to it often?
1: They listened to it all the time. I grew up outside Roma on a property. And it was always their little rest after lunch, I think. Everyone sat and listened to Blue Hills and then back to work after the episode had finished. So it must have come on about 1 o'clock or something like that. And I even think there might have been a property outside of Roma called Blue Hills.
0: Named after it, do you think, or the other way around?
1: Yeah, maybe. And I think we probably thought it was or might have been named after it, because if it was been going since 70 years. So.
0: Yeah, it's a long time. Yeah. Hey, thank you so much, Laura Lee, for your call.
1: I'll be interested now to listen so I can remember what it was all about.
0: Here's that theme song. Maybe triggering a few memories. It was once an institution in Australian life, broadcast on ABC Radio twice a day, at least four times a week for 27 years, from 1949, a total of 5,975 episodes, written by one writer, Gwen Meredith. Our next guest is a former ABC reporter, journalist and documentary maker and executive producer of the Blue Hills Revisited series. Take a listen.
2: As mentioned a while ago, the earliest known recording of Blue Hills is episode number 528, broadcast for the first time in March 1951. Even though the reproduction from the acetate disc is a little scratchy, you'll have no difficulty in recognising the voices of Nellie Lamport as Hilda and a youthful Gwen Plum as Emmy.

0: The ABC presents Blue Hills by Gwen Meredith, episode 528. Laura Barry is returning to the city, and Trixie is going with her to begin a course in training for the theatre. Peter Frobisher has also decided to conclude his partnership with Neil, and consequently is also leaving. As a farewell to them all, a party is being held at Blue Hills, and we left Mandy stirring Bruce to action just as the first guests are arriving. He is far more interested in talking over ways and means of stocking the folly, but finally is forced to the duties of host, and is now talking to Max and Sue Ralston.
1: I'm so glad you could come along, Max. There's a general exodus from here, you know, the mass migration scheme.
2: So I understand. A further drift to the cities.
3: The pity. But I don't suppose Trixie or Miss Barry or Dr. Frobisher could actually be claimed as really belonging to the bush, could they?
2: Well, we hoped we had them to stay. What's Frobisher aiming to do, Bruce?
1: I really don't know. He seems a bit vague about it himself.
3: Oh, that doesn't fit in with my mental conception of him.
2: No. You know, he always seemed a reliable sort of chap.
4: Well, our next guest, former ABC reporter, journalist and documentary maker, joins us now. Ian Doyle, OAM, welcome. What are your earliest memories of Blue Hills?
5: Well, look, Zach, look, why didn't you just keep that running? I wanted to hear the next part of the episode. Look, 50 years ago on this day, the same as Laura Lee, she was driving in Queensland. I was in Queensland between Charterstown and Townsville, driving down to do a moderation meeting. I was a teacher at the Blackheath and Thornbury College in Charters Towers, and Lorraine Robinson and I sat in the school car in a creek bed under a gum tree to listen to the last episode, exactly the same as Laura Lee. I knew that it was at that

0: stage an historic moment for Australian radio, and we stopped and listened to it. Laurie, the episode went for half an hour, and it was in fact Gwen Meredith tying up all the loose ends. The people who were supposed to get married went off to get married, and various children got named, and it just tidied up the series, the serial for at the end of 27 years. It was 5,795. Not 5,975 episodes. And the fun part, Zach, is she didn't actually write it. She spoke it.
1: Really?
0: She spoke 7 million words, 70 novels worth, in 27 years from the 28th of February 1949 until this day, 50 years ago, the 30th of September 1976. And she was recorded on an acetate disc. Insofar as when she originally did it, she put it into a dictaphone. The dictaphone recorded the words and then was sent to the ABC to be typed and then edited for length and sent back, and the actors then performed. But it was, in fact, that she didn't ever write the serial. She spoke it. And that's an amazing thing if you think about all those characters she had in her head for all of that time. For goodness gracious, no wonder she said after 27 years, "I'm tired. I can't continue doing this."
1: Gwen Meredith is who you're referring to there, Ian, the writer of Blue Hills. I was looking up some photos of Gwen earlier. All of them were in front of a typewriter. She must have had a prop one.
0: Yeah, she did. She did. But she went very quickly onto a dictaphone. And the result was that the pieces were then edited. One of the fun things that she told me about people looking after her back was that she at one stage put in the script, blah, blah, blah, and Nellie Lamport, that's the cook, Hilda the cook, takes the pikelets out of the oven and blah, blah, blah. And the woman who was typing the script at the ABC in Sydney rang her up and said, "Ms. Meredith, look, I'm just typing the script here. The pikelets out of the oven. You don't cook pikelets in an oven, Miss Meredith. You cook them on the stovetop." You know? So, oh, well, change that. That'll all be fine. She wanted it to be as accurate as possible, of course, and she was very, very focused on providing accurate material of current affairs that was of interest to regional rural Australia. And it provided a bridge, a very serious bridge between city and country for a very, very long time. And you'd love the figures, Zach. When it was at its peak in the 1950s, the serial theme you just played, which was written by Ronald Hamner, it's called Pastoral, it was written by Ronald Hamner, it was the second most recognised theme after the ABC News theme in Australia. And the second thing is that one in two radios in Australia at 1 o'clock were tuned into this radio serial. It was a significant and important part of many Australians' lives in the 1950s and 60s.
1: Wow, 50% share. For some context, these days, a 12 or 13% share is considered very, very good. Usually that's the number one program. Ian, can I ask you how your interest in Blue Hills came about? Because you made a program, Blue Hills Revisited.
0: I did. It was when I was in charge of the Rural Department in South Australia in 1988 for the 200th birthday of Australia. How I became interested in it was I was my grandparents were on a cane farm in the Burdekin at Ayrville, and I was just very conscious at 1 o'clock that you had to sit and listen to the Bakelite HMV radio, because Granddad and Nana always listened to Blue Hills, and that was it. And that's where I grew up on it. And I just knew that 50 years ago, as a 22-year-old, that I was listening to something that was historically important, which is what I got interested in. And then who knew? 12 years later, in 1988, I then produced this piece called The Blue Hills Revisited. What happens over Christmas time, as you know, Zach, is that there are holes that appear in the schedule for the ABC radio around Australia while people go on holidays a lot. And so I put my hand up and said, I'll take 15 minutes from 1 until 1:15 for 3 weeks over Christmas New Year in 1988. And I said, I'll be a smart aleck here. I'll just ring up the archives, the ABC, and get the last 15 episodes of Blue Hills. That'll be beautiful. Everybody will love that. I made contact with archives and I said, yes, out of the 5,795 episodes, we have 10.
1: Only 10?
0: Only 10. And the reason for that was that when they were originally recorded, they were recorded onto acetate disc, which you can only play a couple of times. The piece you just played then is from an acetate disc, as I indicated in the introduction to the piece. And you can only play it once or twice, and it becomes unusable. That piece got stuck in a cupboard somewhere in Perth, and it was revealed many, many years later, which is why it is the oldest still existing episode. After the acetate disc in the 50s, it went to quarter-inch magnetic tape, which you'd know nothing about, Zach. That's ancient history to you, but that's what it went out on. But it was recorded in Sydney, and they did a week or so at a time on a Wednesday morning in the main studio of the ABC in Sydney. That's when the actors came together. And they would then send that tape around Australia to the capital cities. The capital cities would then broadcast, as per the schedule of Blue Hills, at 1 o'clock and repeated again at 6:45 on Radio 2. That's the Radio National network of the now. And then what would happen is they'd be sent back to Sydney and they would be erased because the quarter inch magnetic tape was very expensive. So the Blue Hills episodes would be recorded, played, sent back, erased, next one put on, sent out. And that's why there are only 10 episodes left. But as a result of Blue Hills Revisited in 1988, one of the requests that I asked was that if you had copies of the serial anywhere in your archive, in your top drawer or in the kitchen or whatever, would you let me get a copy of it? And the result was because the ABC stopped the repeat at 6:45 on Radio 2 or Radio National, well out from the end of 1976, the people at home, normally the wives in the house, would record the program at 1 o'clock so that their husbands or partners coming back after work could hear it because they couldn't listen to it at work. And the result is those ended up being available. But the trouble was they never started at the beginning, as you did just then, by saying, this is episode blah, blah, blah, Gwen Meredith, blah, blah, blah. They just used to get in just before the words started. So you never knew the combination of what these episodes were. And it'll be a PhD student in 50 years' time. I'll go back and re-splice the egg, undo the scramble and end up with an egg, yeah.
1: Well, thanks to those listeners, there are now 75 to 80 episodes that we know of.
0: Yes.
1: We are talking to Ian Doyle on 612 ABC Brisbane in Queensland about Blue Hills, the long-running ABC radio play. On this day 50 years ago, it was announced that it would be ending. Ian, you interviewed the writer Gwen Meredith. Here's a little bit of that interview when she was still going strong at 98.
2: I don't read the paper. I listen to the news on radio.
3: Yes.
2: I'm a great radio fan now.
3: Yes. Radio National?
2: Yes. I have someone comes in every morning, and I'm a bit unsteady on my feet, and so I don't care to get under the shower without anyone in the house. Though they come in about 9:30 and leave by lunchtime, and then they send me up lunch from the kitchen. So I'm trying to stay independent without going into a nursing home or any such thing.
3: And you're obviously succeeding at that.
2: So far.
3: Yes. Well, have you got your sights set on 100 and then some?
2: No. I think that, I don't know. I just feel being 100 is almost embarrassing.
3: Why is that?
2: I don't know. It's just a feeling I had. Almost indecent.
3: Well, maybe you should change your birth date. Well, change your date and be 98 forever.
2: That's a good idea.
1: She sounds like a remarkable woman, Ian. I understand that she had a very creative way of getting rid of characters on the show. They wouldn't necessarily be killed off. How did she do it?
0: Well, she only killed one, Zach, and that was she wanted to move him on, and he died of it. Well, he was leaving the serial, so he was off to other things, and he got killed in a motorbike accident. And the result was that the response from the audience as a result of this person dying on the program, on the serial, was such that she said to me, I then resolved, Ian, that from this point on, should I want to change the structure of who was actually appearing and so forth, I would simply send them to Tasmania. And then what would happen is I would make reference to them from time to time, you know, that, oh, I had a letter from Auntie Nellie yesterday, and no, she's all fine, the children are going well. And the result of all of that was that, you know, it was such a reaction to the death of this person, because people became very connected to the characters that were on the radio on a daily basis. The actors included people like Ruth Cracknell and Ed Devereaux and Queenie Ashton and Gwen Plum, Nellie Lamport, Charles Bud Tingle from The Castle, John Mellion from Crocodile Dundee, Nigel Lovell, June Salter, Rod Taylor, some of those you would know. But they were all largely Sydney actors, who it was their bread and butter, really, and it was an important time on Australian radio. The serials of that time, including things like When a Girl Marries and Portia Faces Life, were a fundamental part of everybody's daily, you know, listening activity, and they were very important to many, many, many of the audience that we're speaking to right now.
1: One of those, Ian, is Maggie in Geebung. She's given us a call. Maggie, this was an important part of your day listening to Blue Hills.
4: Oh, just for a little while, I think it was, because I know I had a friend living near an understate school, so a group of my friends, we'd race off to her place and listen while we were on lunch at school. So it was very good, and I think afterwards, you know, I used to listen to it too, but of course I was at a different school by then and didn't have my friend living close by.
1: That's a great story. Thank you for sharing with us, Maggie, this afternoon.
4: That's all right. It was wonderful to hear the interview.
1: And Ian, thank you so much for your time as well. We have now run out, but really appreciated hearing you reflecting on this great Australian radio play, Blue Hills.
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1: It is 2:55. We are going to try to squeeze our people's pick in before the 3 o'clock news. We've been asking you this afternoon to choose between REO Speedwagon and Masters Apprentices. Let me check the tally here. I'm a little bit surprised by this, but I'm proud of the great state of Queensland for picking the local act, and that's Masters Apprentices. Turn up your radio, and if you'd like, you can do just that right now on 612 ABC Brisbane and Queensland.

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1: That's right. Hello, it's Evan here with you until 6 on Drive. Coming up, inflation is climbing. The cash rate, it's at a 15-year high. How do we turn things around? Can we? I'm sure independent economist Sol Eslake will have a few ideas. He's one of Australia's leading independent economists, and you'll hear from him after the 3 o'clock news. But amongst the gloomy economic data, lots of fun to come. I'm going to take a very safe guess that you know this tune. The song? Isn't she lovely? The artist, Stevie Wonder. But do you know which album you will find it on? Go on, show off your music knowledge if you like. 1-300-903-222. Or you can text me on 0487-993-222. The album turned 50 this week, and we'll take a closer look at it as part of a special archive dive this hour on Drive. Bit of time down memory lane today. On this day, 44 years ago, the Brisbane Commonwealth Games kicked off. We're going to revisit the moment with some of the athletes who sparkled, including swimming legend Lisa Curry and marathon champion Robert DiCostello. That is ahead for you this afternoon. Also, you have until tomorrow to vote for your favourite Australian books as part of the Radio National Top 100 Countdown. And this afternoon, I'd love your book recommendations. I'm not necessarily looking for the all-time favourite, although I suspect it would feature. But if you could only recommend one Australian book for someone to read, maybe someone from overseas, potentially to someone you don't know very well, what would it be? Get in touch, let me know, 1-300-903-222, or message me, 0487-993-222.

0: ABC News, good afternoon. I'm Kira Jones. Australians are facing mounting cost of living pressures with inflation climbing sharply. The jump comes a day after the RBA lifted interest rates to a 15-year high, as finance reporter David Chow reports.
1: Inflation went up to 4% in the year to August, according to new figures from the ABS. Now, that's a significant jump from the previous month's 3.5%, and it was driven up by more expensive electricity and housing construction, as builders passed on the higher costs of their materials and labour. The rising price of petrol and diesel also contributed after the government's fuel excise discount ended last month, and oil prices surged across the world as hostilities between the US and Iran flared up.
0: The federal government is promising more help for Australians struggling with rising costs. Prime Minister Anthony Albanese says further relief will be unveiled in December's mid-year economic and fiscal outlook.
2: We'll announce them in MyEFO, which is at the end of the year, and the budget next year. What they expect is a government to be considered, to work through proposals in a considered, orderly way.
0: Queensland's Premier says he's deeply troubled by a sharp rise in deaths among children involved with the child safety system. The Queensland Family and Child Commission's annual report shows 91 vulnerable children who died last financial year had been known to authorities. That's an increase of almost 60% on the previous year. David Crisafulli says the figures reinforce the need for the state's Child Safety Commission of Inquiry, which made dozens of recommendations.
3: We've got to fix the broken child safety system. We've got to. And in my mind, that the inquiry is a line in the sand. And we have to make sure that we improve the system, particularly residential care.
0: Queensland Treasurer David Janetsky has accused the federal government of unfairly shifting costs onto states and territories. In a National Press Club address, he pointed to the NDIS, disaster recovery, and major road projects as areas where Queensland is being forced to pick up more of the bill. Mr. Janetsky says Canberra needs to shoulder more of the financial burden for its own policies.
4: These were not decisions of the Queensland government, nor any state or territory government, and we have no say in them.
0: The acting Home Affairs Minister has sought to reassure Australians their most sensitive information remains protected following a Medicare data breach involving a rogue OpenAI agent. Richard Miles has ordered all federal agencies to review their technology systems in the wake of the breach. He's told ABC Radio Perth existing safeguards are working.
5: Our most sensitive information, and I really want to reassure people on this point, is constantly under attention. There is constant efforts to probe it, and yet that security has been able to be maintained. So actually I have a pretty good sense of confidence.
0: Overseas, Britain's new Prime Minister has used his first major speech as leader to signal a reset in relations with the European Union. Here's Europe correspondent Mazoe Ford.
6: In a speech to the UK Labour conference, Prime Minister Andy Burnham declared Brexit has done more harm than good and left Britain weaker. He vowed to lay out possibilities for future EU relations later this year.
7: There are different options, and I will see if we can find consensus around one, which will give us clarity about our position and the future of the continent that we live in.
6: Mr. Burnham also pledged to overhaul Britain's care system, unite the increasingly divided kingdom, and lead on AI. Mazoe Ford, ABC News, Liverpool.
0: Queensland's weather, scattered showers from St. Lawrence to Cooktown today and about northern Cape York. Isolated showers about the Capricornia district and the Gulf Coast, mostly fine elsewhere. Partly cloudy in the southeast, Brisbane 24. Scattered showers tomorrow between Cooktown and Townsville, tending widespread about the Cassowary and Daintree coasts. Isolated showers along the east coast, north of St. Lawrence and about the western Gulf country. Partly cloudy in the southeast, fine or mostly fine elsewhere. Brisbane 13, a top of 25 degrees. The Gold Coast 12 to 25. The Sunshine Coast 13 to 24 degrees. And Ipswich 6 to 27. Looking ahead, mostly fine in the southeast on Friday and Saturday. 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
11: Hello, welcome to the rest of Wednesday. Really looking forward to spending this afternoon with you in a moment. Well, there's lots of gloom, lots of uncertainty about the state of the economy. And if it's getting you down, that's okay. That's pretty normal. That's to be expected. Up next, some solutions from one of Australia's leading independent economists on how to tackle the inflation beast and whether we can even do that at all. Also, there is a birthday worth celebrating this week. They can feel it. Songs in the Key of Life turned 50 on Monday. It's Stevie Wonder's masterpiece. And on a special edition of Archive Dive, we're taking a closer look at it after 3:30. That is ahead for you on Drive this afternoon. Also, I'm curious. You have just a day to vote for your favourite Australian books as part of Radio National's Top 100 Australian Books Countdown. If you could just recommend one Australian book, what would it be? Maybe it's to someone from overseas, potentially to someone that you don't know particularly well. If you could, and you can only do one, tell me. What book would you choose? 1300 903 222, or you can text me on 0487 993 222. Love to hear from you. One book, what would it be? Right now in Applethorpe, it's 20. Toowoomba, you're sitting on 20. And Toowoonton, 21. Kingaroy, Maroochydore, Nambour and Maryborough, 22. Hello to you if you're in Gympie, you're 23 right now, along with Warwick, Beerburrum, Harvey Bay, Bundy, you are on 24. Dalby, 25. Gaynder and Gundy on 26. And St George and Roma sitting on 27 at the moment. In a tick, closer look at how we can get on top of inflation in Australia with one of our leading independent economists.
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11: Evan with you on Drive. We're at 3:07. Hello to you. You have suggested, you haven't signed off on it, but maybe, you know, it's a book that I might be partial to. I'm asking for book recommendations because tomorrow is the last day that you can get in to vote for your favourite Australian book as part of Radio National's Top 100 Australian Book Countdown. And you've simply said, Sean Dooley, The Big Twitch. Oh, it's been on my reading list for a while. What did you love about it? Tell me. 0487 993 222, or you can call me on 1300 903 222. One book recommendation has to be Australian. What would it be? Well, the inflation data has come in and it's not good. While lower than expected, it's now sitting at 4%. It's off the back of yesterday's decision by the Reserve Bank to raise the cash rate to a 15-year high at 3.6%. How do we get on top of these gloomy numbers? How do we tackle inflation? And is it possible at all? And if it is possible, can we do it with minimal damage? Sol Eslake is an independent and economist and has been thinking long and hard about this. Good afternoon to you, Sol.
13: Good afternoon, Evan. Thank you for having me on the program.
11: It's a pleasure. First of all, just on the inflation data that was released today, does those numbers surprise you?
13: Not particularly. As you said, the headline inflation rate has gone back up to 4% from 3.5% in July. And as I think people would instinctively know, that's largely driven by petrol prices that have risen over the past couple of months, partly because the global crude oil prices rebounded and partly because the excise tax holiday expired at the end of July or the beginning of August. So, yeah, there's no surprises there, really. The measure of underlying inflation, which the Reserve Bank focuses on as a guide to the trend in inflation, abstracting from things that bounce around a lot, like petrol or fruit and vegetables, that was unchanged at 3.6% over the year to August. It's been that figure now for 3 months in a row, and that's the highest since the September quarter of 2024. So, you know, that kind of underscores the position that the Reserve Bank took yesterday when it raised interest rates, that inflation has been too high for too long, and the Reserve Bank is determined to bring it back to their target of between 2 and 3%. Inflation is as high as it's been for as long as it's been, essentially because what economists call aggregate demand, that is the sum total of spending by Australian households, businesses and governments, has been growing at a faster rate than what we call aggregate supply, that's the goods and services produced in Australia or imported from overseas, and aggregate supply is growing at a slow rate in large part because we're at full employment and productivity growth, that is what is produced for each hour that people work, has been going, as Michelle Bullock said yesterday, nowhere for 5 years. And that puts a speed limit on how fast our economy can grow without generating inflation pressures. And we've been exceeding the speed limit. So we need to put the foot on the brake. And the only brake that the Reserve Bank can put its foot on is interest rates.
11: And that's the only brake that the Reserve Bank have. But I'm wondering, are there any other ways that the government could be tackling inflation, in your opinion? Because it really feels like though we're in a bit of a somewhat helpless position. Either we're told that we need to wait out what's happening in the Middle East for oil supplies to return to normal rates and for certainty to return to something along the lines of what we had at the start of the year. Or you get the Reserve Bank saying that essentially, the economy needs to slow down. We need to potentially have higher unemployment in order for inflation to be addressed. It's not; they don't seem particularly good options. Are there any other good things the government could be considering?
13: Well, there are certainly other things the government could consider, and let me put them in two different baskets. For 30 years or so after the end of World War II, the principal tool that was used to manage bouts of inflation was not monetary policy or interest rates, but temporary surcharges on tax. Most notoriously in the early 1950s, at the time of the Korean War wool boom, when the price of our most important export, wool, went through the roof because of the demand for wool, for uniforms, for soldiers who were fighting in freezing conditions in Korea, went through the roof. And that resulted in an enormous injection of income into the Australian economy on a grander scale than what's happened with iron ore and coal prices being as high as they've been in the past decade or so.
11: So how might that work now, Saul, if the government was to
13: I was going to explain what happened. That Australia's inflation rate got up to over 20% in 1951. That's the highest inflation we've ever had in Australia in our history. And the Menzies government didn't want to allow the Commonwealth Bank, as it then was, to raise interest rates for fear of imposing losses on people who'd subscribed to war bonds in the previous decade. One obvious thing to have done might have been to allow the Australian dollar, or pound as it was called then, to appreciate, to reduce the cost of imported goods, but the Country Party, who were part of the coalition government there, wouldn't let that happen. So the Menzies government brought down what was called at the time a horror budget that included 10% surcharges on both personal and company income tax, a requirement that businesses pay their company income tax installments 6 months in advance, and the wholesale sales tax, as it then was raised from 8.5% to 12.5%. And the then Treasurer, Sir Arthur Fatten, who was a Queenslander, said he could have fitted all of his friends into a phone box.
11: It's not going to win many votes, is it?
13: Right, but it worked and it brought inflation down to virtually zero within 18 months. And then governments did similar things on not quite the same scale when inflation was a problem in the late 50s, the late 60s and the early 70s. But he fell out of favour after the mid-1970s, partly because governments no longer controlled the Senate and therefore couldn't be sure of getting legislation imposing tax surcharges through the Parliament. And secondly, the intellectual fashion in economics around the world changed under the leadership of people like Milton Friedman, who argued fairly persuasively at the time that inflation was a monetary phenomenon, too much money chasing too few goods, he used to say, and the solution to that was to make money more expensive, that is to raise interest rates. And then the third thing, as politicians have discovered over the last 30 years, is that responding to inflation through higher monetary policy, tighter monetary policy set by independent central banks, allows politicians to say, as Jim Chalmers in particular does when interest rates go up, I feel your pain, but don't blame me, it's the independent central bank. And so the burden of fighting inflation falls disproportionately on the roughly one quarter of households who have a mortgage, rather than being more evenly spread as it used to be when they responded to it through, for example, temporary surcharges on tax.
11: It's a really interesting perspective. You are listening to Drive. My guest at the moment is Sol Eslake. He's an independent economist. We're talking through different ways that the government could tackle inflation. Just hear the suggestion and some history there associated with temporary surcharges, essentially tax hikes that could make a difference when it comes to seeing inflation tackled. So, Leslie, you're going to raise one other potential avenue.
13: Yeah, there's one other possibility that's more modern, and that is that we could give the Reserve Bank or some other authority the ability to temporarily increase the compulsory superannuation contribution rate, which, as you know, is currently 12% for all employees. And remember that the way interest rates actually work in dealing with inflation is by forcing people who have mortgages to spend more servicing their mortgages so they have less to spend on other goods and services, which reduces the demand for those other goods and services and hence reduces upward pressure on their prices. Well, if you had to have a bit more of your pay taken out and put into superannuation, a broader group of people, basically everyone earning a wage or salary, not just the people who had a mortgage, would have a bit less to spend, which would reduce aggregate demand for goods and services and hence reduce upward pressure on the prices for them. People wouldn't like it, but it would be more evenly spread over a much bigger proportion of the population. Two other points to note about it, that it would still be your money. You would get it back when you retired, or alternatively, you could use a reduction in the compulsory superannuation contribution rate as a way of stimulating the economy if unemployment was high or if we were facing a recession, as we thought we were during the global financial crisis. And that might be a better alternative than cutting interest rates, which almost always leads to a boom in property prices that makes housing less affordable than it would otherwise be. So I think that's something that ought to be considered. The problem with either doing what governments used to do between 1945 and 1975, or my suggestion here, is that it would require politicians to accept responsibility for decisions that made people temporarily worse off. And these days, they're not prepared to do that.
11: Having a bit of maturity would go a long way, I think, when it comes to, and ownership as well, when it comes to bringing people along and potentially having reforms that would make a massive difference. So, Leslie, I feel as though we could talk for a long time, but unfortunately time is against us.
13: Of course.
11: Appreciate your time and analysis today on Drive. Thanks so much for chatting with me.
13: Thank you for having me, Evan. It's a pleasure.
11: That is independent economist Sol Eslake there with some ideas for our federal government to consider when it comes to the fight against inflation. One, looking at temporary surcharges, essentially more tax, means less money that you'll be spending on goods and less going into the economy. 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What do you think? 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
11: I am loving, hello, it's Evan here with you on Drive Until 6, and I'm really loving all of your book recommendations that are coming through. Gay in Your Monday, hello to you. You've said A Fortunate Life by Bert Facey, a wonderful read. That would be your book that you would recommend. If you could just recommend one Australian book to someone you might not know very well, maybe someone from overseas. It's one that's featured a lot when we've been talking about our favourites. And Mark from Morrowfield, hello to you. You said, hi, Evan. I'm currently reading Chris Hammer's latest book, Full Circle, which came out yesterday. It's 480 pages long, and I'm already halfway through it. It's a real page turner, an absolute cracker. I read all his books and consider him to be one of the best Aussie authors. Mark from Morrowfield, thank you so much. Coming up next, we'll take a closer look at what you can do to vote for your favourite Australian books. That's ahead. And then after 3:30, a very special archive dive for you today. This week marks 50 years since Stevie Wonder released Songs in the Key of Life. We'll be looking at just how instrumental that album was, what makes it so great, with music critic Matt Satori. That is ahead for you. The other week, I played you the original jaunty version of Cheap Tricks, I Want You to Love Me. But the quintessential one came in 1976 in Japan, live, a bit more grunt, a bit more, well, I don't know, what do you call it? Maybe aggro sauce, if that, want of a better word, I like it anyway. It's I Want You to Want Me, Cheap Trick.

0: How great. Cheap Trick, I Want You to Want Me, the live edition. Is it the best? I like the jaunty one, but I do like the grunt that goes with it. Hello to you, Dave in Warana. You've said it might not be the greatest series of books, but the character Les Norton in the Robert G. Barrett books is the ultimate rough diamond. Just picked up Macquarie by Grant Lee Keyser, another great author. Oh, it's so hard just to recommend one book, isn't it, Dave in Warana? That is the question, though, that I am posing to you. If you could just recommend one book, it doesn't have to be your absolute favourite, but you could pick one, someone that you don't know very well, so make it a universal one, or maybe someone from overseas who hasn't read too many Australian books, what would it be? 1-300-903-222. That's how you can call me, or can text me on 0487-993-222. What have you going quite niche? Sean Dooley and the Big Twitch. A Fortunate Life by Bert Facius. Book that we've heard a lot about when we've been thinking about our favourites, whether they're all-time or classics. But keep them coming in. I'm really, really enjoying it. Why are we talking about this? Well, you have until tomorrow, 7 p.m. to vote in Radio National's Top 100 Books Countdown. Kate Evans is the presenter of The Bookshelf, and she wants you to vote. Hello to you, Kate.
1: Hello again, Evan. I do want you to vote, although I am slightly chuckling at the idea that some stranger who's never read any Australian fiction, who's new to Australia, that their entree to it is the Les Norton character by Robert Barrett. That is a startling vision of Australia that you'll be offering them there.
0: It would indeed. I mean, I like all the creative solutions that are coming along and the creative ideas. It's great. Now, you've been terrific at spruiking the countdown left, right and centre. How are you feeling on the night before the close of polls?
1: Well, still a bit anxious because I still have not had the courage to submit my own list because I keep changing things around. Every time somebody suggests something, I think, oh, what about that? Or why didn't I have more crime fiction in there? Although, I'll be honest, I'm not heading to Deer and Bandy and, Prickly Pear Wine with Les Norton. But I do keep thinking, you know, have I made the right decision? You know, but I'm so looking forward to seeing what people come up with.
0: I'm really looking forward to tonight. Tonight I'm placing my vote. I've left it until the last moment. I've been thinking long and hard, but I want to actually carve out an evening for it because it's quite exciting when you actually get to think about all the books that have kept you company over the years and that are attached to lovely memories and different moments, and to carve out that space rather than being a rush job. So thanks for creating the space to start it. It's been a really nice exercise.
1: It's just so lovely, isn't it? And it also sort of turns upside down this idea that, you know, sitting reading is something that's always quiet and insular, or that some people might think is a boring thing to do. It's, you know, it's vibrant, it's fun, it's about conversation. And of course, it takes us out into the world and out into so many different versions of Australia as we do our reading. And of course, many of us actually, you know, have spent years of our lives reading aloud to children and reading with them. And that always makes it a very vibrant and engaged, occasionally argumentative, thing to do as well.
0: You've inspired us today to look at book recommendations, and I'd love your thoughts. Let's take the first angle. When you've met someone from overseas and they've asked for, say, a good introduction to Australia through Australian literature, what's one of the first that comes to mind for you, Kate?
1: Well, look, I'm thinking Fiona McPhail.

0: I'm talking to you.
1: No, and it'll be one of the least unusual sounds that we get. That's one of the things I love talking with everyone from everywhere. We get dogs, we get cats, but not only that, we get cat birds, we get all sorts of incredible wildlife depending on where you are.
0: Birds.
1: So planes, I suppose, are just sort of, we're pretty nonchalant about planes here on ABC Drive.
0: Well, that's good because I live in a part of Sydney where we have what we call the Inner West Pause, where the planes are so low and so loud that you actually have to stop, just stop talking. But I'm so glad you mentioned the catbird as well, because it's the sound of Queensland to me, those strange, uncanny catbirds. And so perhaps, you know, we need to be talking about some more Queensland fiction that has birds in it. And Melissa Lukashenko's Too Much Lip is also one that I would recommend to people, although, of course, the birds in that novel actually talk to Kerry, the main character, and they're quite cheeky.
1: Oh, it's an excellent book. It's one I hadn't thought of for a while. Here's our catbird. They are something else, aren't they, Kate Evans? We were actually talking about them yesterday on Drive. So strange. One of the most unusual calls. You're listening to Drive. I am talking with Kate Evans, presenter of The Bookshelf, ahead of votes closing tomorrow for Radio National's Top 100 Australian Book Countdown. What about your universal recommendation, Kate? If you don't know a person particularly well, let's say their name might be Jen or Eric, what could be some of the books that you might suggest?
0: Look, I might go a bit out there and, you know, if I don't know them, I'll take a risk. And I might say to them, what about Robbie Arnott's The Rain Heron, which I think is a beautiful piece of Australian writing. And it's also quite unusual because it's sort of mythic and you're not quite sure what version of Australia you're in. And there's strange animals and there's a bit of drama. And is it the future? And are we in Tasmania? Where are we? But it is a beautiful, beautiful piece of writing. So I might do that, although I'll often ask people what they like. I'll say, what sort of books do you read?
1: And that's when the tailoring starts, doesn't it?
0: Yeah, exactly. I mean, what do you offer to say? If you don't know somebody very well, what do you offer them?
1: Where do I go? I mean, I think if I had to go for something universal that I think goes across genres and people's preferences and styles, Cloud Street, I think it's so beautiful. I know it's one which people will often sort of clutch at as being an Australian classic, but I just think it's so outstanding. And yes, you can approach it from many, many different angles, whether it's the incredible evocative writing, the mysticism that's there, or just the tale of Australian suburban life. It's there's a piece of something there that you can really, really enjoy. Kate, remind us again, if we're leaving it until the last minute, how do we get our votes in?
0: Well, whatever your text line is that you use, if people send in the word bookworm, they will receive a link to the countdown page and they can vote. Or if you just search Radio National Top 100 Australian Books, then you will see at the top of the Radio National page, it's really easy. There's an inspiration list so you can find 10 books, but don't worry, if the books that you want to put on there aren't on the list, you can add your own. You can only vote for up to 10, and you only have until 7 o'clock tomorrow, which is Thursday the 1st of October.
1: Oh, the clock is ticking. Kate, I've loved all of these conversations that we have been having. The results, they come in, it's just a few weekends' time, a whole weekend devoted to the countdown.
0: Yes, the 17th and 18th of October from 1 o'clock in the afternoon. But you can, as you know, you can listen to the radio anywhere. You can listen on ABC Listen. You can listen online. If you miss things, you can catch up. And we'll be all over social media annoying people by telling them what the countdown is. And I genuinely don't know what the books are that are coming in at the top numbers. They're keeping it secret from me.
1: Oh, it's all so intriguing. Kate, it's all ahead of us. I'm sure we'll get one more conversation when the votes come in.
0: Please.
1: Thank you for all of the great book chats and we'll catch you next time.
0: Thank you, and catbirds to all of you.
1: That is Kate Evans there. She is the presenter of The Bookshelf. She wants you, and I want you, to vote for your top Australian books as part of Radio National's Top 100 Australian Book Countdown. News with Caitlin up next, and then a closer look at Songs in a Key of Life by Stevie Wonder, and some of your great calls and great thoughts on books that we need to be recommending.
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3: Pitchworth, a lovely town. Jandowie, we're wonderful friends from there.
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0: That's all ahead for you right now. What is happening about the place? Someone who will have an answer to that is Caitlin Story. G'day, Caitlin.
1: Good afternoon. Australians are facing mounting cost of living pressures, with inflation climbing sharply. The federal government is promising to help more Australians struggling with cost of living. Prime Minister Anthony Albanese says further relief will be unveiled in December's mid-year economic and fiscal outlook.
2: We'll announce them in MIEFO, which is at the end of the year, and the budget next year. What they expect is a government to be considered, to work through proposals in a considered, orderly way.
1: Queensland Treasurer David Janetsky has used a National Press Club address to renew his push for an overhaul of the GST system. He's pointed to calls from the Productivity Commission to scrap a controversial 2018 deal, which has delivered tens of billions of extra dollars to Western Australia at the expense of other states. Prime Minister Anthony Albanese has ruled out changing the current arrangements. Mr Janetsky says Canberra shouldn't ignore the Commission's advice.
3: I'm hoping logic, reason and facts persuade the federal government to amend and change and fix the GST system. So you can't set up a productivity commission, you can't have a productivity commission like the federal government has and then ignore it.
1: And a Chabrais bull has sold for a record-breaking $70,000 at this year's national sale for the breed. Billawheeler breeders Ethan and Chrissy Hawcrix brought the top bull from a chinchilla-based vendor at the sale of Gracemere this week. It's the most expensive Chabrais bull sold in Australia. Mr Hawcrix says the buy didn't set in until after the sale.
4: It all sort of happened really fast, to be honest. It sort of exploded pretty quickly. I guess it's a bit of a surreal feeling what we just did, one for ourselves and two for the breed.
1: And there'll be more news at 4 o'clock.
0: Bullseye. Caitlin, thank you very much for that. We're talking book recommendations today. Tomorrow, votes close for Radio National's Top 100 Book Countdown, Australian Book Countdown specifically. For you, if you could just recommend one book, one Australian book, to either Jen or Eric, you don't know the person well, what would it be?
1: I think Melissa Lukashenko's Too Much Lip is a great read.
0: Oh, yeah, Kat Evans just mentioned
1: yeah,
0: that.
1: Yeah, she good, won the Miles it? Franklin a few years ago. I had the honour of interviewing her for a few years ago, and it's just an incredible book. It's like beautifully written. It's funny. It's dark. It's based in Brisbane and Bundjalung country, so it's kind of our corner of the world a little bit. And yeah, the main character, Kerry, is just so much trouble. It's really funny.
0: Isn't she just? But with a rebel with a good streak.
1: Yeah, exactly.
0: Yeah, rebel with a cause, as they say. Caitlin, thank you so much. You're listening to Drive. It is 25 to 4. David's in Budrum. How are you, David?
5: Good, thank you. And how's yourself?
0: I'm doing really well. David, if you could just recommend one Australian book, what would it be?
5: Mailman of the Burnsville Track.
0: Ah, I've heard of this. What did you like about it?
5: Oh, just the history of the mail run up along the Burnsville Track before there was any really sealed roads.
0: Oh.
5: And the history of it and how he looked after his truck and then rebuilt it several times.
0: What a treat, going and discovering that part of the country. Have you ever had the pleasure of driving along the Burnsville Track?
5: I was planning to do it. Unfortunately, I was unable to do it before Hannah accidenting my four-wheel drive.
0: Oh, I'm really sorry to hear it. Well, David, one good thing about books is how they transport us. Thanks for the great book recommendation.
5: That's all right.
0: David in Budrum there, the mailman of Birdsville Track. What would it be for you? You can let me know. 1300 903 222. Or flip me a text, 0487 993 222. Mark from Morayfield with another one. You've said, I've just finished a book called Hero by Patricia Wolf. This is also my favourite genre, which is Australian rural crime. That was also a page turner. Mark from Morayfield, thanks for your message there. Very, very, very good. I was looking forward to finding out all about this one on Drive for 0487 993 222. That is how you can get in touch with me. But Ash in Rainbow Beach has sent through a picture of his cake from yesterday. He told me that he had a cake that he was baking away, and he said, afternoon, This is my cake from yesterday, Evan. One of my tasters is Donna, the amenity cleaner at Rainbow Beach and Double Island Point. Give a very big shout out for Donna. What a wonderful, remarkable service she supplies the community. She loves my cake. And you also said, if you put more money in super, well, next financial crash, you could lose big time. You've lost $65,000 in 20 years. Oh, I'm very sorry to hear that one, Ash, but look, I appreciate your message all the same there. And the amazing camp cake that you have sent us a picture of. Get in touch. If you could just recommend one Australian book, what would it be? In a moment on Drive today, well, this week rather, marks 50 years since the release of Songs in the Key of Life. For a special archive dive, we will be looking. We will be looking at why that album is so remarkable. Why it's so incredible, and spinning a few tunes from it as well. After Joy Division, and Love Will Tear Us Apart.
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0: Joy Division and Love Will Tear Us Apart. You're listening to Drive with me, Evan Wallace, keeping you company until 6. Phil's in Pomona. Phil, how are you?
1: Good, thanks. How are you?
0: Yeah, doing really well. We're talking books today, and if we could just recommend one Australian book that's ahead of Boats Closing tomorrow for Radio National's Top 100 Book Countdown, what would it be? What's your book recommendation?
1: Please don't think me a raving environmentalist, but there's a book that I did an assignment on probably 53 years ago at school called As Dead as a Dodo. It's a couple of novels called As Dead as a Dodo, but this is the book about extinction. And I really think the North Coast in particular, or the Sunshine Coast, everybody needs to read it.
0: What stood out for you about this book? Obviously, it's had a big impact on you and your life.
1: Once they're dead, they're gone, they're dead. You know, it's just, you can't replace them. You wipe out a species. We've got bird flu coming. We haven't had it yet, but when it comes, we're going to lose some species probably, you know. And if we're going to survive, humans are going to survive as a species, we need the rest of them.
0: That is true. That second part, we are all inter-

0: dependent on one another and all different species. Yep. The good news is on bird flu yet, so I can say with a lot of authority, there have been no extinction events yet as a result of H5 bird flu. Some animals that weren't threatened before have become threatened, but no extinction events yet at this stage. Phil and Pomona, thanks for the recommendation. Dead as a Dodo, one that he wants you to read. If you could just recommend one book, that would be it for Phil. What about for you? 1-300-903-222 or text me on 0487-993-222. Let's find out what's happening on our roads.
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2: If you're doing the northbound journey on the Bruce Highway through Beerburrum, just watch out. We have some debris scattered across both lanes between Red Road and Johnston Road. If you're driving along the Sunshine Motorway through Mountain Creek, you'll be doing it slowly as you travel eastbound. And we've got a little bit of westbound traffic building up through that area as well. Coolum Beach, we've got patchy delays as you drive along Yandina Coolum Road. That's for both directions. And up further north, we're looking nice and clear around Gympie. Absolutely no dramas through Maryborough. And for Bundaberg, we are in the clear of any incidents or accidents. Heading over to Toowoomba to take a look. We've got a little bit of congestion building up for the Tor Street Hursley Road intersection, the Warrego smooth sailing both ways, and no issues for the New England Highway. I'm Jess Miller from ATN with the latest traffic on ABC Radio Queensland.
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0: This week, there is a birthday worth celebrating. It's one of the finest albums ever produced, ever written, ever recorded. It's Stevie Wonder's Songs in the Key of Life. It's a pioneering album and it features lots of good tunes. This is probably the best known. That's Sir Duke, which we will play in full. But the album, well, it's so much more than a few smash hits. To help us break it down is music critic Matt Satori. Hi, Matt.
4: Hey, great to be here. What an album to celebrate.
0: Songs in the Key of Life, released in 1976, 50 years to the week. Where does this one sit amongst your favourites?
4: Oh, it's right up there. And it's my favourite because I have an older brother who's now 70 and he played it to death in 1976. And even as a little 5-year-old, I remember dancing to these songs and singing along. And, you know, I'm not the only one. I mean, George Michael, Elton John, Beyonce, they all rate it as their favourite album ever and the one that influences them more than any other record. So I'm in good company liking this one.
0: Ah, very nice indeed. That's a great memory. What do you think makes this album so iconic?
4: Well, I think like all iconic albums, everybody in the world, even the most casual listener, will know 3 to 4 songs. And this album's so good, you'll know maybe 6 songs. Even if you think, I've never heard Songs in the Key of Life, but if you sat through it now, right now in its entirety, you'll recognise 6. At least 6 songs. And I think when you compare it to other great albums of the era, you know, like Rumours by Fleetwood Mac, it's utterly in the same league as that. And 5 million record buyers can't be wrong. It's one of the biggest selling double albums of all time. And it's a double album with no filler. And not only is it a double album, but the version I have came with a bonus 7-inch single, which had 4 extra songs, which were every bit as good as the songs on the album.
0: Amazing. It's quite astonishing to think that Stevie Wonder was just 26 when he pulled together this album, and reading different reviews about it, or critics talk about it, a burning sense of frustration attached to where America was at in 1976, and also a sense of frustration that Stevie had about the music that he wanted to create. What do you think Stevie Wonder's vision was for Songs in the Key of Life?
4: Well, I think it was the first time he'd had full creative control of his music. While he was 26 years old, this is actually his 18th album. Don't forget he started recording music when he was 12.
0: That's right, and just on the harmonica as well. No vocals, harmonica and keys. He was a very different child musician to start.
4: Absolutely. You know, he was little Stevie on Motown for years and years, and suddenly he's a grown man. And from 1972, he tried very, very hard to get creative control. But it's not until he's had maybe 3 or 4 seminal number one records in a row that he actually gets that artistic control.

0: But he also, on the eve of this album coming out, he's spending a lot of time in Africa, and he's actually thinking of leaving the music industry altogether to go to Africa to work with impoverished children there. And instead of doing that, he ends up negotiating the biggest music deal in music history to that point. He gets a $38 million deal, but in 1976 money. And he's bigger than Paul McCartney, he's bigger than Bob Dylan, and no one has ever signed a deal this big. And there's a huge expectation around this album, and it went instantly to number one, but it's an instant classic.
1: You're listening to Drive with me, Evan Wallace. I'm chatting to Matt Satori about Stevie Wonder's Songs in the Key of Life for a special edition of Archive Dive as we celebrate 50 years of the album's release this week. I wonder if it's a favourite for you. You can let me know on 1300 903 222 or you can text me on 0487 993 222. So making it an instant classic are some of the tracks, starting with one of the best songs about parenthood. Isn't She Lovely? This is a beautiful song, Matt.
0: Well, look, it is. And one of the things that will surprise ABC listeners is it was never a single. Had he put it out as a single, it was a guaranteed biggest selling song of the year. But he refused to cut it down from 6 minutes 33 to 3 minutes to make it radio friendly. And because he knew it was an earworm and very catchy, but he knew it would be played to death on the radio. And he didn't want it to become elevator music because he'd written it as a new parent for his daughter, Alicia Morris. And it's an interesting song because it's his most covered song. And it also features a baby crying at the beginning of the song and the end of the song. It's got his famous signature harmonica part that he ends up playing on so many hit singles later as a harmonica player like There Must Be an Angel for the Eurythmics. You guarantee if you hear a great harmonica part, it's possibly Stevie Wonder guesting on a famous song. And my favourite bit of trivia about this song is in 2012, he played it for Queen Elizabeth at her Diamond Jubilee, and he changed the lyrics to make it about the Queen. So if that doesn't make it an iconic song, I don't know what is an iconic song.
1: Let's have a little listen.

0: There comes that harmonica that you were talking about, Matt Satori. Isn't she lovely? Stevie Wonder, we are talking about songs in the key of life. It's 50 this week. Pretty good milestone to celebrate. Matt Satori, one of my favourite songs on this album is Ass. People might know the George Michael version, but Stevie Wonder's version, the original, it really has some punch, doesn't it?
1: Oh, yeah, look, it's... It was the fifth single on an album full of great songs. So it was never a big charting hit in its day. It was a top 40 single in America, didn't do anything in Australia. But I think listeners will probably not actually know the Stevie Wonder version, but they'll recognise the George Michael and Mary J. Blige version that came out in 1999. That was the first single off George Michael's Greatest Hits, Ladies and Gentlemen album, which topped the charts back then. And it was a huge hit. That version was all over radio in 1999. And it's probably, over time, a critic's favourite. It's a deep cut on the record. And also features the famous jazz keyboardist Herbie Hancock. And one of the things about this album is that there's 130 musicians on it.
0: Whoa.
1: It's an absolute...
0: That's massive.
1: Yes, I don't think any album's ever had this many people featured, but every person is a big name. So Herbie Hancock's on this track. Minnie Riperton, the famous opera singer's on another. George Benson, the famous jazz guitarist, is just a who's who of absolutely everybody who's everybody is on this record. And this song is maybe one of the key tracks with a killer chorus

0: Some amazing gospel vibes there, don't you think, Matt?
1: Oh, absolutely. And I'll go out on a limb here and it'll flood the switchboards, but I think the George Michael version's even better than the Stevie Wonder version. A lot of people say it's the best vocal George Michael ever did. And George Michael covered three Stevie Wonder songs, so he was an incredible super fan.
0: That's the song Ass. You are listening to Drive with me, Evan Wallace. I've been chatting with Matt Satori, music critic, about Songs in the Key of Life, which turned 50 this week, by Stevie Wonder. Matt, I said we were going to round things out by playing Sir Duke and Fool. It's the absolute banger from the album and written as a tribute to jazz legend Duke Ellington. And what a celebration it is.
1: Well, yeah, Duke Ellington had died in 1974, and he was a huge influence on Stevie Wonder, and he felt inspired to reference him in this song. But the song also, if you listen to it in its entirety, pay attention, because there's references to Louis Armstrong, Glenn Miller, Ella Fitzgerald. So it's probably my favourite Stevie Wonder song, and it was a number one single in 1977. And later he would go on to write Master Blaster, which was a tribute to Bob Marley. And what's a shock about this song? Number one all around the world, but only 69 in Australia. So be interesting. If we start playing this, I think it could be a hit all over again. We might get a groundswell of support to get this song back in the charts, because it is amazing.
0: We'll do see what we can do. Matt Satori, thank you so much for chatting with me this afternoon.
1: Anytime. Thank you so much. Bye.
0: Matt Satori, they're looking at 50 years of Songs in the Key of Life, Stevie Wonder's masterpiece, celebrating the big milestone this week. This is Sir Duke.
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0: Sir Duke, Stevie Wonder, brilliant. Celebrating songs in the key of life. It turned 50 at the album this week. Listen to Drive with me, Evan Wallace. Good to be with you. Coming up after four, well, on this day, 44 years ago, this happened.
1: When the camera zoomed out, the children had formed a map of Australia. There was a circle of youngsters around it, and unfortunately, no room for Tasmania. Matilda the Kangaroo, the official game's mascot, appeared, and Rolf Harris burst into a new version of Tiny Kangaroo Down.
2: Welcome you to the games, friends. 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
1: Thousands of balloons then soared into the gusty spring sky.
0: That's right, the Brisbane Commonwealth Games officially open. What do you remember about the 1982 Games? I'd love to hear from you. What do you think it made, what made it so iconic? And how can we bring that to the 2032 Olympics? Ahead, some absolute superstars of the sporting world. Robert DiCostella after four and swimming superstar Lisa Curry with you today on Drive. But I'd love your memories. 1-300-903-222 or get in touch. 0487-993-222. It's four and it's news time.
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6: ABC News, good afternoon. I'm Kira Jones. Inflation has jumped sharply on the back of rising fuel and housing costs, adding to pressure on Australian households. The fresh figures come a day after the Reserve Bank lifted interest rates, as David Chow reports.
7: The headline inflation rate rose to 4% in the year to August, up from the previous month's 3.5%. But underlying inflation, which strips out volatile energy prices, remained steady at 3.6% for the third month in a row. And that's the measure the Reserve Bank looks at more closely. Money markets and many economists are predicting the RBA may lift interest rates again in the next few months, though that would probably lead to higher unemployment and house prices falling even further.
6: New South Wales Senator Maureen Faruqi has criticised the Greens' leadership selection process after missing out on the party's top job. Isabella Tolhurst reports.
8: Senator David Shoebridge is the new Greens leader with Steph Hodgins-May as his deputy. They were elected in a party room meeting this morning after Larissa Waters stepped down from leadership earlier this week. Senator Shoebridge says they're ready to take up the fight.
9: We're here to beat down One Nation, and we're here to replace Labor and return hope and faith to politics.
8: Senator Maureen Faruqi, who was one of three contenders for the leadership, says she's frustrated the decision didn't go to a vote of party members. She says she feels she can now contribute outside the constraints of leadership.
6: Brisbane 2032 organisers have shortlisted the builders behind Lang Park and the Gabba to construct the city's planned Olympic Stadium. Megan Danzey has more.
10: The Games Independent Infrastructure and Coordination Authority is finalising the contract for the 63,000-seat stadium at Victoria Park. GICA has revealed a consortium between B6 Watpac and John Holland has progressed to the next stage of the tender process. The companies have delivered a host of venues, including Lang Park, the Gabba, and Melbourne's Docklands Stadium. Olympics Minister Tim Mander says contract negotiations are continuing, with the price tag set to be revealed once a deal is reached.
11: $7.1 billion is the envelope that we're working within.
10: Construction is due to begin next year.
6: The double murder trial of former police officer Beau Lamar Condon has heard blood-stained items found in a Sydney skip bin contained DNA from both alleged victims. Ethan Ricks reports.
12: Former police officer Beau Lamar Condon is accused of shooting Jesse Baird and his partner Luke Davies with his service pistol inside a Paddington home in February 2024. The Supreme Court heard blood-stained bed sheets, clothing and black gloves were found inside a skip bin in Cronulla, which led detectives to the Paddington address. A forensics officer told the trial many of the items found in black plastic bags were confirmed to contain the blood of both Mr. Baird and Mr. Davies. Mr. Lamar Condon has pleaded not guilty to two counts of murder, with his

0: lawyers flagging an argument of self-defence.
1: Nationals leader Matt Canavan is warning proposed changes to working holiday visas could hurt regional Australians. The federal government plans to cap the number of backpackers granted second and third year stays and introduce a ballot system to determine who can remain in the country. Senator Canavan says it could have serious consequences for the tourism industry.
2: It's effectively going to mean that a lot of backpackers won't even come to Australia in the first place. The Australian Tourism Industry Council just conducted a survey which showed that about 70% of backpackers are saying that they may not come here if they can't be guaranteed a second or third year on their visas like they can currently.
1: Briefly, in sport, rugby league's biggest stars will gather in Sydney tonight for the Dally M Awards. Brisbane Broncos fullback Tamika Upton is favoured to claim her third women's medal in 4 years, while Penrith halfback Nathan Cleary is the frontrunner for the men's top honour. The Panthers star remains in hospital with a broken leg, suffered during last weekend's preliminary final against Newcastle. Queensland's weather, scattered showers tomorrow between Cooktown and Townsville, tending widespread about the Cassowary and Daintree coasts. Isolated showers along the east coast, north of St. Lawrence, and about the western Gulf country. Partly cloudy in the southeast, fine or mostly fine elsewhere. Brisbane, 13 to 25 degrees. The Gold Coast, 12 to 25. The Sunshine Coast, 13, a top of 24 degrees. And Ipswich, 6, a top of 27 degrees. 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
5: Hello, what were you getting up to in 1982? 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
6: When the camera zoomed up, children had formed a map of Australia. 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Matilda the Kangaroo, the official game's mascot, appeared, and Rolf Harris burst into a new version of Timey Kangaroo Down.
7: Welcome you to the games, friends. 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
5: On this day, 44 years ago, the Brisbane Commonwealth Games kicked off, and I wonder, what can we learn from them? This afternoon, I'd love your memories. Did you catch any of the events? Did you make it into town? I'd love to hear from you on 1300 903 222, or flip me a message, 0487 993 222. This afternoon, you're going to hear from Lisa Curry, who scored 3 golds and a bronze at the Games that cemented her reputation as a swimming legend at just 20. And up next, marathon champion Robert DiCostella. That's ahead. Also, this half hour, we'll keep the focus on the economy. You're going to hear from Shadow Treasurer Tim Wilson what he thinks is needed to tackle inflation and see interest rates go down in Australia. And after 4:30, well, things are going to get a bit steamy with a new dining event being set up around Toowoomba. More on that soon. Right now in Applethorpe, it's 20, Toowoomba 20, Nambour 20, Maroochydore. Hello to you if you're on the sunny coast, 21, Toowoomba's also 21, Kingaroy the same, Maribor and Gympie 22, Warwick, Beerburrow, Harvey Bay 23, Bundy 24, Dalby 25, Gaindar and Gundy 26, St. George 27, and Roma, you are sitting on 27 right now too. Hello to you, Ross from Bell, rounding out the conversation that we've been having on book recommendations. You've said, hi, Evan. I particularly like all the books by Peter Fitzsimons, and he's written some extraordinary books about extraordinary Australians. But I was impressed by one of his recent books, The Courageous Life of Weary Dunlop, a must read to understand the sacrifice and courage of our diggers. Ross from Bell, thanks for the message. And then on inflation, Darren on the Sunshine Coast, you say, reduce inflation by reducing government spending. If we give them more taxes, they'll have more money to spend and therefore continue to increase inflation. Why do Australia's mortgage holders have to bear the brunt of high inflation? We're not spending extra money. And then hello to George and Toowoomba. You say, hi, Evan, if the government stops subsidising solar panels, wind farms, home batteries and electric cars, they could save a fortune. Also, childcare for families and $500,000 a year, it's ridiculous to me. George and Toowoomba, thanks for your message there. We'll get the thoughts of Shadow Treasurer Tim Wilson in about 10 minutes or so. This is Drive.
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5: You're listening to Drive with me, Evan Wallace, listening to that grab from the opening ceremony of the Brisbane Commonwealth Games. Well, it's clear it was another time. I don't think we'd chop off Tasmania today. I don't think they'd stand for it. And, Rolf Harris probably wouldn't give a performance either. But Matilda the Kangaroo, she lives here on the sunny coast at a service station near Gympie. It was a huge event, not just for Queensland, but for Australia. And we are gearing up for the 2032 Olympics. And maybe there's a few things that we can learn from those 1982 Commonwealth Games. One of the athletes who was there competing was Robert DiCostella, the legendary world champion marathon runner who famously won gold at the 82 Games, winning against two Tanzanian runners that was at times neck and neck.
10: 1982 Brisbane Commonwealth Games marathon is underway. Australian hopes primarily with Robert DiCostella. The two Tanzanians heading the field, but there's Robert DiCostella. White singlet, dark shorts. Look at that gap. Still no sign of the pack of four runners. Halfway.
11: Robert DiCostella though in front in the last mile of the marathon.
5: Oh, it takes you right back, and I'm sure it does for your next guest, Robert DiCostella. Hello to you.
12: Good day, Evan.
5: 44 years ago, it was the opening ceremony for the Commonwealth Games. What do you remember of the day?
12: The opening ceremony, I think, like a lot of people who were around at that time, I think Matilda was it really stole the show, and, you know, sort of, I think it was the simplicity of the events back in those days. And you look at the opening ceremonies these days of everything, you know, even the AFL grand final. I mean, there's so much technology and everything else involved. And thinking back to that opening ceremony, and the big technology was that, you know, Matilda could wink an eye.
5: That's so, right.
12: That was about as sophisticated as it got, and it stole everyone's heart. So, you know, sort of it's great to have all of the bells and the whistles these days, but sometimes the simple things are the most special.
5: Oh, I agree. Now, you went on to win gold at the marathon during the games, but it wasn't easy. You were in a really tight tussle with two Tanzanians, and for a while you were in third place before making your run. What was that race like? I'm sure it's a story, and I'm sure it's a race that you've relived many times.
12: Yeah, look, it was an incredible marathon, and for me personally, it was something that really springboarded my career here in Australia, especially. The December before, I'd won a big marathon up in Japan and set what was subsequently regarded as a world record. So I sort of came into the Commonwealth Games as favourite. And, you know, sort of, I think, you know, halfway through, I was, you know, sort of a minute and a half or something behind the two Tanzanians. So it was pretty dramatic. And the race started at 6 a.m. And you know, sort of my coach, Pat Cloessi, God bless him, he just passed away a couple of days ago. But, you know, we'd had a plan to really, you know, be a little bit conservative early because we knew that conditions were going to get warm and humid. And the Tanzanians went off at, you know, sort of world record pace, and I was fortunate to be able to pull them in and catch them over the closing stages and went on to win. So it was a great tussle, and, you know, still have so many people still recall the duel that we had coming back along Coronation Drive. So it was wonderful to be able to do that and to win where South Bank is now. You know, back then it was nothing like it is today. And, you know, sort of, I think it really highlights the value of these big events, whether it be the Commonwealth Games or the World Expo or the Olympic Games, which you guys have got coming up soon, as an opportunity to really develop a lot of major infrastructure. So the legacy of the Games is South Bank and Matilda and all the other great memories.
5: That's really interesting. You are listening to Drive with me, Evan Wallace. I'm chatting with legendary marathon runner Robert DiCostello, who has two Commonwealth Games gold medals under his belt, one at the 82 Games in Brisbane and again in Edinburgh in 86. It's been 44 years since the opening of the Commonwealth Games.

0: in Brisbane on this day 44 years ago. Can you believe it? I'd love your memories. 1300 903 222, or you can text me on 0487 993 222. Rob, you talked there about the impact that a big event can have on a city. If you go back to 1982, do you think that Brisbane changed substantially as a result of the Commonwealth Games?
1: I think it certainly rapidly increased the trajectory of the city, and you know, the opportunity to showcase your city on the world stage and to have all eyes of the nation. You know, you're basically representing Australia whenever you hold one of these big events. If something goes wrong, everyone will jump on you very quickly. But you know, if you are successful, and Australia has just incredible track record of being able to deliver these major events, whether it be the Sydney Olympics or the Brisbane Commonwealth Games or the Melbourne Commonwealth Games. It really is a platform for the city to showcase itself from a tourism perspective and from a cultural perspective, and also a great opportunity to showcase, you know, our Australian values and our Australian culture to the world. So I think they're really important, and I think, you know, sort of with the tough economic climate that we've got at the moment, you know, we really do need some good news, and I think sport provides the opportunity for us to celebrate something and to have a little bit of respite from the struggles that many of us are going through at the moment. And, you know, you look back just even last weekend, the incredible sporting events over the weekend with the NRL semi-finals and the Wallabies versus the Springboks, and, you know, just wonderful respite from some of the struggle, and a major event like the Commonwealth Games or the Olympic Games goes over multiple days, and there are so many incredibly inspiring and uplifting stories and such a wonderful platform and backdrop for us who are parents and grandparents, and, you know, anyone who's in a position where you can get a message across to that generation coming through. You know, sport really does provide that opportunity for you to talk about the values of sportsmanship and trying hard and dedication and commitment and hard work. All those things really, you know, sort of we can really tell those stories through our incredible sporting events and achievements.
0: So if we're thinking ahead to the 2032 Games, one thing I'm hearing really loud and clearly is don't forget about the things that connect us with sport, and don't overlook the simple pleasures, how, you know, really sort of heartfelt moments and experiences can just bring a lot of joy.
1: Yeah, look, again, and especially, you know, sort of I mentioned a couple of our major sporting events last week, and probably for Brisbane, missed the big one, the AFL Grand Final. And again, you know, sort of just an incredible opportunity for us to celebrate the amazing achievements that our young athletes and sportsmen and women are able to put forward. And you know, the games back, you know, 44 years ago, I mean, heavens above, we're still talking about them 44 years on, so yes. There must have been something dramatic about them, and that's a really good thing.
0: Robert DiCostello, thank you so much for chatting with me on Drive and sharing your memories of the 82 Commonwealth Games.
1: Thanks, Evan.
0: That is Robert DiCostello, a absolute legend of the marathon. He was talking about the games 44 years ago. Why? Because today, 44 years ago, the opening ceremony was held. Love to get your memories on 1300 903 222. If you saw any of the action, what you remember it, or you can text me 0487 993 222. You are listening to Drive. Evan with you. Really good spending this afternoon with you. We've got to find out what's happening on our roads with Jess Miller.
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3: Good afternoon. There's some debris to watch for as you drive through Beebar, and this is on the Bruce Highway northbound between Red Road and Johnston Road, so a bit of extra care through there. And there's been a multi-vehicle collision in Blybly. This is on Blybly Road at the roundabout to the eastern side of the Bruce Highway, so please avoid the area if you can. We do have crews on scene. If you're driving through Gladstone, you've got absolutely no worries at all. Harvey Bay looking nice and clear as well. We're smash and breakdown free for Bundaberg. And driving through to Woomba, just be aware that you'll be tapping the brakes slightly for the Tor Street Hursley Road intersection. No issues at all for the bypass.

0: between Charlton and Athol. And if you're using the Warrego Highway to head out towards Dalby, that is smooth sailing all the way through. And same goes for the journey towards Brisbane. I'm Jess Miller from ATN with the latest traffic on ABC Radio Queensland.
1: Thanks, Jess. Coming up on Driver here from Shadow Treasurer Tim Wilson on what he'd like to see to bring down inflation in Australia. Also, your regular weekly chat on artificial intelligence with Jonathan Comerfield, your AI correspondent. That is ahead for you after Amy Winehouse and Our Day Will Come. 18 past 4, listening to Drive with me, Evan Wallace.

0: Amy Winehouse, and our day will come. You are listening to Drive with me, Evan Wallace. Hello to you, Mark, from Morrow Field. You've said, I am an ex-cyclist, and I was particularly excited by the exploits of Kenrick Tucker, the 82 games. Bloody quick, you say. Oh, Mark from Morrow Field, that sounds like a great memory. What are yours? You can share them on 1300 903 222 or flip me a text on 0487 993 222. Enjoying seeing them come in. I'll get to a few more of them very soon on Drive. But before we get there this afternoon, more miserable economic news coming through today, with inflation jumping half a percentage point to 4%, driven by higher petrol prices and housing-related costs as builders pass on higher costs for material and labour. Although, if you take a closer look, the trim mean, which excludes fuel and electricity, that remains at 3.6%, still well outside, though, of the Reserve Bank's target range of 2 to 3%. Comes after the RBA hiked the cash rate to 3.6%, a 15-year high. Tim Wilson is the Shadow Treasurer. Tim Wilson, good afternoon to you and welcome to Drive.
1: Good afternoon. Thank you for having me.
0: The government and various economists are pointing to the international conflict and global oil prices as the key factor behind these ugly numbers. Are they right?
1: Well, there's different numbers. We're talking about inflation. You just went through it. There's headline inflation. No one's disputing that international events are having an effect on headline inflation. But then there's the inflation that the Reserve Bank looks at, which is core inflation, which is the inflation at the heart of the domestic economy. And the driver there is government spending, and that's the challenge. The reason they strip out those international factors is because some of them come and go and they're beyond our control, whereas core inflation is what's domestic, what's caused particularly by government. And the problem is we have too much money chasing too few goods, which means people are paying higher prices on their mortgages and they're going to the supermarket and buying and getting less but paying more.
0: So if the tables were turned, what would you be doing right now to tackle inflation?
1: Well, the most important thing is to pare back government spending. This government is spending at a 40-year high outside of a pandemic. And if the government pulled its belt in as much as it's asking Australians to, the budget would be $22 billion in surplus. We've made it clear that there are bureaucracies, CAN in particular, a housing bureaucracy that doesn't build homes, the net zero bureaucracy that doesn't reduce emissions, and doing things like making sure that corporate welfare is pared back, because the government's got to live within its means if it expects Australians to do the same.
0: Do you think that would make a meaningful difference when it comes to tackling inflation? I mean, you mentioned there are various cuts to government agencies, but don't we need potentially deep spending cuts if we're actually going to see any sort of difference when it comes to inflation changing at a substantial level?
1: Well, the surplus that I outlined before would have a meaningful impact on interest rates, up to 7 interest rate cuts. So this is serious and this is real. The government keeps denying the reality of their economic model and the consequences that are flowing from it. They said there wasn't a problem around inflation. There clearly is. And the only way you're going to get there is if you actually get the budget back to a sustainable position. But the government instead has projected out in their intergenerational report last week 40 years of deficits. That means we're always going to be spending more than we're getting, which means inflation and higher interest rates are being baked in by this government.
0: Most spending, though, it comes back to service delivery in this country. Do you think that needs to be looked at if we're going to see inflation addressed? Is that something that you're open to considering, say, spending on health, spending on, well, we've already seen disability cuts that have gone through, spending on education? Is that something that needs to be considered, Tim Wilson?
1: Well, I've already said many times that we need to get the fraud and the corruption out of public services and schemes. And while the legislation to stop some of that fraud and corruption has been passed, it hasn't been delivered in outcomes. And so that, of course, is part of the problem. We have public money, honest money from taxpayers, going to dishonest outcomes, and it's inflationary. When the National Disability Insurance Agency estimates that about 10% or $5 to $6 billion of the NDIS is going towards fraud and corruption, we've got a serious problem and we've got to stop that.
0: I think everyone would agree that corruption needs to be addressed regardless of what side of politics you're on. But just coming back to my question there, I mean, what about those deeper spending cuts? Is that something that you think an Australian government and a potential government that you're part of needs to consider and to examine?
1: Well, I'm not going to turn around and cut spending in areas if we haven't addressed the fraud and corruption point, but we'll come up to the next election. There's two more budgets between now and the next election to map out a sustainable pathway forward for a budget so that we don't get this inflationary pressure, so that we do make sure that there's proper restraint on government. And most importantly, the government doesn't turn around to Australians and say, you pull your belt in when they're not prepared to do the same.
0: You are listening to Drive with me, Evan Wallace. My guest is Shadow Treasurer Tim Wilson. Earlier today on Drive, I was speaking with independent economist Sol Eslake. He weighed in on other ways to combat inflation other than just the RBA shifting interest rates, is what he had to say.
2: The problem with doing what governments used to do between 1945 and 1975 is that it would require politicians to accept responsibility for decisions that made people temporarily worse off. And these days, they're not prepared to do that.
0: And essentially saying there, Tim Wilson, that the government should be considering putting temporary surcharges in place if it wanted to get creative when it came to inflation. Is this something that you'd consider?
1: I don't think that's the answer to the problem. The problem we've got right now, and what Saul Eslake's talking about, is in years past, politicians basically set interest rates. Then we gave it to an independent reserve bank to make these decisions. Now, they're not disconnected from economic conditions. There's, of course, a choice, which is we can cut back government spending and solve it that way, or we can have economic growth and have a better outcome for the productive side of the economy. So the economy is outgrowing public spending. Adding more taxes doesn't achieve that outcome. And in fact, what we saw in the last budget is the complete reverse.

0: both an inflation offset, but we can then use that to cut excise on fuel. So you're essentially getting money taken out of the profits of organised crime so that we can give Australians fuel relief, temporary fuel relief in response to an international crisis.
1: I imagine that would take a long time, though, to see that revenue correction, if indeed that did translate to real life.
0: Well, we, of course, won't be in a position to implement that policy until, or both policies, until after the next election. But we are very aware that Australians are doing it tough right now. But we also believe that we can't tolerate the volume of organised crime that we have, particularly in the illicit tobacco trade, which is leading to firebombings of small businesses, increases insurance premiums, and making otherwise lawful citizens engage in criminal acts.
1: Tim Wilson, appreciate your time this afternoon on Drive. Thanks so much for chatting with me.
0: Thanks for having me.
1: That is Tim Wilson. He's the Shadow Treasurer speaking with you, speaking with me. What do you make of what you just heard? You can let me know, 1300 903 222, or flip me a text on 0487 993 222. Up next on Drive, where we'll be taking a closer look at the week in artificial intelligence. Trump brought together AI tech leaders to sign on to a new agreement for artificial intelligence safety. But will it do anything? Do you have any confidence when you see headlines like Trump tells AI companies that you can govern yourself? Anyway, that's coming up. Also, things will get steamy when I tell you about a new dining experience that is taking place near Toowoomba. That's ahead for you. And yeah, news next. It is 4:30. This is Drive.
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1: You are listening to Drive. It is 29 to 5. Caitlin's back here in the Drive studio to tell you what's been making news. G'day, Caitlin.
7: Good afternoon. The inflation has jumped sharply on the back of rising fuel and housing costs, adding to pressure on Australian households. Fresh figures come a day after the Reserve Bank lifted interest rates. The headline inflation rate rose to 4% in the year to August, up from the previous month's 3.5%. But underlying inflation, which strips out volatile energy prices, remained steady at 3.6% for the third month in a row, and that's the measure the Reserve Bank look at more closely. Money markets and many economists are predicting the RBA may lift interest rates again in the next few months, though they would probably lead to higher unemployment and house prices falling even further. And Nationals leader Matt Canavan is warning proposed changes to working holiday visas could hurt regional Australians. The federal government plans to cap the number of backpackers granted a second and third year stays and introduce a ballot system to determine who could remain in the country. Senator Canavan says it could have serious consequences for the tourism industry.
8: It's effectively going to mean that a lot of backpackers won't even come to Australia in the first place. The Australian Tourism Industry Council just conducted a survey which showed that about 70% of backpackers are saying that they may not come here if they can't be guaranteed a second or third year on their visas like they can currently.
7: And after celebrating their 50th anniversary earlier this year, the Coast Guard Associations of Caloundra and Bulloolabar have ceased operations, and instead they've been replaced by Marine Rescue Queensland, or MRQ. The change reflects a statewide shift to establish a single integrated marine rescue service under Queensland Police. MRQ Caloundra Unit Commander Roger Pearce says the name is changing, but the mission remains the same, to be there when people need help. Coast Guard squadrons in Noosa, Tincan Bay and Sandy Straits are also expected to follow by the end of the week. And we'll have more news at 5 o'clock.
1: They all do very, very good work. Caitlin, I love this clip that you found us.
9: When the camera zoomed out, the children had formed a map of Australia. There was a circle of youngsters around it, and unfortunately, no room for Tasmania. Matilda the Kangaroo, the official game's mascot, appeared, and Rolf Harris burst into a new version of Timey Kangaroo Down.
10: Welcome you to the games, friends. Welcome you to the games.
9: Thousands of balloons then soared into the gusty spring sky.
1: Oh, brilliant. Another
7: poor Tasmania.
1: Poor Tasmania indeed, although after living there for the last 3-4 years, I can say that Tasmanians are very used to it, and they don't like it, but they're used to it. It would be my take there on something like that happening. Caitlin, you grew up in Queensland. Your parents, I'm sure, engaged with the games and family. Was it something that was talked about in your

0: That's old, the 1982 Com games.
1: It was about 3 years before I was born, so I don't remember my parents ever saying anything about it. In fact, they probably moved back up to Queensland that year. My dad's from here, but my mum's from down south. So, yeah, I don't know if they were here in time for the games, but, yeah, it was a very different place when they arrived in the 80s, early 80s. Sunshine Coast Airport was literally just a hangar.
0: Wow.
1: And a barbed wire fence and not much else. So, yeah, it was a different kind of place and, yeah, not very built out at that point.
0: No, not at all. And it probably would have felt quite a long way from Brisbane in many senses. I mean, everything feels so interconnected now, as this blow-in observes.
1: Even when I was a kid, like, we used to do once-a-year trip to Brisbane to get our school supplies because there wasn't much on the coast. And it felt like we were driving 5,000 hours away.
0: Fascinating.
1: Yeah.
0: Caitlin, thanks so much.
1: Thanks.
0: Mick is on the line. Hello to you, Mick.
2: Hey, hello, Evan.
0: How are you doing? How's your Wednesday afternoon rolling along?
2: Yeah, really well, thanks, mate. I've been just pottering around the house and doing my finishing off the renovation.
0: Oh, yeah. It sounds like a really good way to spend the day. We have been going down memory lane today because this day, 44 years ago, was the start of the Commonwealth Games in Brisbane. What do you remember from those games?
2: Well, my memories are I was in grade 9 and we were one of the schools of many schools that were bussed for being part of the opening ceremony. So my memory was the rehearsals and obviously being part of that opening ceremony.
0: Oh, that's fantastic.
2: What
0: was that like?
2: Yeah, it was pretty exciting. Deke was speaking before about Matilda and the wink, and so that was pretty exciting for all of us. But my part was, I was one of the blue people mainly, so I think I was probably somewhere in the ocean. In the map of Australia, but we had opportunities to be part of the waving ocean as well as part of the various scenes that unfolded on QE2.
0: That's so incredible. How difficult was that to coordinate?
2: Oh, look, we just follow the instructions, I suppose.
0: Sure.
2: And rehearsal after rehearsal until we got it right, so...
0: Wow. How many times do you think you had to rehearse it? I mean, it looks like an amazing logistics effort pulling together the flag.
2: Yeah, I honestly can't remember, but, it would have been at least 5 or 6 times that we bust in there. And I think we had rehearsals on our own school oval as well, just for our own part. And then when we got to QE2, it'd be the all-in with all the other schools. And, you'd know your number, you'd know your positions, and, you'd march to that particular spot. There were little markers on the ground, and you'd move from A to B, wherever it was meant to be, for a particular move, ducking and diving. I've still got the placard that's got a flip side of red and blue, and we'd flip it over for whatever colour was happening. As you can imagine, the Australian flag was one of the things. So they were good memories. Yeah.
0: How are you feeling about the 2032 games, Mick?
2: I'm looking forward to it. Yeah, looking forward to it. Taking my own kids there and very much so. I was lucky enough to go to KL98 in Malaysia and the Goldie in 2018 and obviously, Sydney Games was one of my favourite times. So, yeah, I'm definitely looking forward to 2032.
0: Me too. Mick, thanks so much for the chat. Love those memories there.
2: Yeah, thank you, Evan. Thanks for the opportunity to chat. Cheers.
0: Mick there in Pittsworth, being part of the 1982 Commonwealth Games opening ceremony. What a great memory. 1300 903 222. I'd love to hear yours. Did you go to any of the games you've seen in the events? Maybe you were part of it. You can text me if you like. 0487 993 222. After 5, you'll be hearing from swimming legend Lisa Curry. That's ahead. Up next, a look at the week in artificial intelligence. But we better find out what's happening on our roads.
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4: Hello again. For Gladstone, the Bruce Highway is slowing down slightly westbound as you move in towards Calliope. That's due to works. It's also jammed up on the western side of Calliope River.

0: Road as well for works. In Bundaberg, Childers Road slowing down at Kingswood Way, more works there. And Harvey Bay, beautiful run around town, no issues for Maryborough, Harvey Bay Road. The sunny coast, we have delays for the Sunshine Motorway as you make your way through Mountain Creek. That's for both directions, but the Bruce Highway, nice and clear through that area. And we've got no issues at all for Nicollin Way. Heading down to Toowoomba, it is looking like a beautiful run in from Brisbane on the Warrego. No dramas heading to Brisbane either. New England Highway moving along at pace, and the bypass looking good between Charlton and Athol. It's Jess Miller from ATN with all the latest traffic on ABC Radio Queensland.
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3: Commerce is our goal here at Tyrell. More human than human is our motto.
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8: I mean artificial intelligence.
9: Hasta la vista, baby.
1: Every week is a big week in AI. Last week, wow, gosh, wasn't it quite shocking to have a rogue AI agent get into the Medicare data portal. This week, US President Donald Trump is bringing together some of the world's biggest tech bosses to the White House to sign a new agreement on the future of AI. They've agreed to self-regulate AI safely amidst concerns that AI poses an existential threat to humanity. Trump had this to say. He often has a lot to say, and sometimes it's not particularly clear, but this is what he said.
10: I think it's morally binding, yeah.
1: What do you make of it? Morally binding. Here to chat this out and much more is our AI expert, Dr. Jonathan Kummerfield from the University of Sydney. Hello to you, Jonathan. How are you doing?
11: Good afternoon. I'm doing fairly well.
1: That's so good to hear. Jonathan, do you trust AI tech leaders to regulate themselves?
11: Well, they haven't done a great job so far. We have to say that. So, you know, it seems like, you know, there should be some regulation in place, but how onerous that should be, that's a trickier question. Certainly what Trump has just announced doesn't seem like it's going to do much.
1: All right. Will it do anything?
11: I don't think it'll do anything except give companies cover for whatever they do to be able to point and say, look, we're doing what the government wanted. So it is unlikely to really help. I'm sure they're working on these things, so things will hopefully improve. But I don't think this would have changed that. They were going to do that anyway.
1: We have heard a lot about, and it feels as though it's gone from being a concern on the fringes to now a conversation that is taking place at the highest levels of international meetings about AI safety and the existential threat that AI poses. Are we talking about a Skynet situation that is like the AI and the Terminator that turned on humanity, or the Matrix where humanity is enslaved? I mean, it feels as though now at the highest levels of government, storylines of science fiction, or what we would have defined as being science fiction and near fantasy, are now being discussed as potential policy realities.
11: Yeah, certainly some people are thinking that way. And the most alarmist people are framing things that way. You know, there's a book that was published recently, If We Build It, Everyone Dies, which is, you know, as I say, somewhat alarmist. I think given the skills of these systems they have today, you know, Skynet, as it appears in the movies, is not around the corner. Are there still risks? Absolutely. And we're starting to see that with all the hacking issues. But, you know, the idea of them somehow taking over the military and, you know, having their own autonomy sort of doing these things, we're nowhere near that at this point. But there are certainly some people who have that concern, and they are trying to make their voice heard and trying to get governments to take action in response.
1: You are listening to Drive with me, Evan Wallace, speaking about the week in AI with our regular expert, Dr. Jonathan Kummerfield from the University of Sydney. Now, last week, Prime Minister Anthony Albanese addressed the UN talking about AI safety after he revealed, and you're talking about it there, Jonathan, that an open AI agent hacked into Medicare.
12: Recently, an artificial intelligence agent infiltrated an Australian government website. This is unacceptable, and it is why Australia has been leading the way in establishing standards to ensure that AI will work and deliver for people, not the other way around.

0: Now, eventually, the company apologized, but does it show? Does it show? Do you think, Jonathan Comerfield, that companies like OpenAI have their models under control, or does it show that they, you know, they've lost the reins?
1: So, under control is the key question here, and I would say they do actually have control. They're just not using them safely. And what I mean by that is the models that you and I get access to, those are pretty well set up, and you know, we're not seeing issues with those. The ones they're testing and experimenting on, in theory, they have them sort of isolated, so they won't go and do things. And then they do experiments. They try to see what the models will do, how far they can push them, and you know, it's fine in the same way that we do crash tests, right? I mean, that's part of understanding the limitations of these things. But you know, their crash tests are happening on the open road unintentionally, and so you know, they haven't lost control, but they're not doing things in a safe way.
0: Now, the Commonwealth Bank earlier this year announced that they would be cutting 300 jobs and help staff prepare for an AI future. Now, this week, Sam Altman, a person who we've heard a lot about over the last number of days, the head of OpenAI, addressed a CommBank conference. Here's a little of what Matt Comyn said in February. Let me get to that.
2: How high up the chain of thinking do you think AI could go, in the end, leaving only a small band of humans? Is it conceivable to you?
3: I mean, I think many things are conceivable over a long enough period of time. I mean, when you think about the next 6 or 12 months because of the uncertainty, that's an easier forecast.
2: Yes.
3: The further we go out, the much greater the width of the cone of uncertainty.
2: Yep.
3: And so I just think we've got to see how this technology evolves. Mm-hmm.
0: Comyn there, the CEO of CommBank. What do you make of that question there, Jonathan? Do you think we're looking at a work future where a thin layer of human oversight is largely run by AI?
1: Based on where we are now and looking at the progress over the last few years, I would say no. I think humans are going to be involved in the process. And a lot of companies that have fired people in the last 6 months, year or two, have ended up either hiring them back or hiring people into, you know, similar roles with slightly different duties. So it doesn't seem likely right now. Now, of course, if something happens, some dramatic breakthrough happens, and AI does become incredibly more capable, that changes the game. But that's not, certainly, if you just look at based on where we've been going so far, it doesn't seem likely in the near future. Humans are going to be involved, maybe slightly different ways, but we're going to be involved for the foreseeable future.
0: And just indulge me for a moment with this hypothetical. If AI is a black box and our economic future can be determined by an AI at a bank, I mean, what ability do you think we could have to push back on decision-making?
1: Well, so that gets into a whole lot of interesting things. Like, let's say you're applying for a loan and the bank says no, and you say why, and they said because the AI said so. that seems pretty risky from the bank's perspective, because there's a concern that maybe the AI has some built-in bias. You know, maybe it's learned that it doesn't want to give loans to people in certain areas or who have certain ethnicities. So if I were a bank, I'd want to be pretty careful about the decisions that affect customers in significant ways. And I'm sure their legal teams are, you know, all over that when they're thinking about where to deploy AI and do it in a you know, low-risk way.
0: Jonathan, always so much to devour, and it feels as though every week it keeps getting juicier and keeps there's more and more to explore. Thanks so much for the chat.
1: Thank you.
0: That is Jonathan Comerfield there, an AI expert from the University of Sydney, talking about the week in AI. Up next on Drive. Wow, get ready for this. If you're hankering for a trip down memory lane, stick around, because I'll be taking you to a recreation of the golden era of train travel with all the luxury and fineries that you would expect. That's ahead. I'm in a bit of a mood for live music today. Just thought that sometimes captures how you can connect, how you can be there and absorb. This is you too. And I still haven't found what I'm looking for.

church. Barbara Lee. Buzz Aldrin in the house, second man to walk on the

0: Amazing. Live version of Still Haven't Found What I'm Looking For by U2. It's a band who I'd love to see live. I think I missed my moment about 15, 20 years ago from a tour they did out of Australia at the time. Have you ever seen them live? You can let me know. 1-300-903-222. Or you can text me. 0487-993-222. 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
1: ABC Southern Queensland.
0: Let's go back to the era of steam when rail was the only way to travel. But don't expect to actually go anywhere because a new stationary railway carriage in Toowoomba can take you back to the first class service offered in a bygone era. Matt Abel is the guest host, Peacock Express. Good afternoon to you, Matt.
3: Hey, Evan, how you doing?
0: I'm doing really well. Tell me about the Lady McGregor dining carriage. Is it a real dining cart or is it a replica?
3: No, it actually is very real. Lady McGregor was actually the wife of the governor at the time, Sir William McGregor, and she did a ribbon-cutting ceremony in Drayton Deviation back in 1915. And therefore, now the carriage we host in was built in 1926 and named after her. So we're very excited to be a part of that special piece of Toowoomba history.
0: Fantastic. How much work went into making the carriage as accurate as it could be?
3: A lot of work behind the scenes. We have a team of 8 people that work for us to help us bring this vision to life. And my bus-

0: as partner Tanya and I really want to bring that nostalgia of the vintage rail era back to our high tea events in our dining carriage.
1: What inspired you to do it? Was it too many early 20th century, late 19th century novels, or is it just one of your niches and kitchens?
0: Yeah, definitely. Like I said, Tanya Grant, my business partner, she's very much into the whole world of vintage and all things vintage, and she really wanted to bring that back to life to people. So we encourage our guests to dress in their vintage best when they come to board the train and, experience what we've got to give them.
1: You are listening to Drive. I'm chatting with Matt Abel from the Peacock Express in Toowoomba at the Railway Museum. There you will find the Lady McGregor Dining Carriage. It's a new experience. It's only been running for a week. Tell me a bit more about the experience that people will have. If they step on and they've dressed up, are they going to be met with people in their white gloves and dressed to the nines?
0: Absolutely, yes. We really want to focus on what the first class passengers received back in the 1920s in that steam travel. So guests can expect white glove service and attention to every little detail, and maybe even a cheeky espresso martini shaken and poured at their table first class style.
1: Oh, how good, how good. And I bet it feels great to sort of have been able to emulate it. Do you feel as though you are back in time when you're doing this, Matt?
0: Oh, absolutely, we do. We really want to pay close attention to all of the fine detail that was around. And then when the guests do come and dress in their best, it really helps us to bring us back to that place. So it's very exciting. And the carriage is just a focus on that history of that travel and the experience that those guests had on that train. So we're very excited to be able to replicate that for the people, so they knew what that might have been like for them.
1: Was this really what would have happened if I was traveling first class in the early 20th century? Wow.
0: Yeah, for sure, for sure.
1: Matt, appreciate you breaking it down for us. It sounds like a really fun experience, and good on you for the hard work getting in up and running, or at least, I don't know, that assumes you're moving along, at least operational and ready to delight and serve.
0: Yes, we're definitely ready to take our new guests on the 10th and 11th of October. So please go and see us at Peacock Collective Events on our Facebook page for some bookings. And we're looking forward to hosting people from the Sunshine Coast and Toowoomba on our next train.
1: Matt, thank you so much. It's Matt Abel from the Peacock Express in Toowoomba, taking us up to the 5 o'clock news. Something that's definitely not from that era, it's Don't Call Me Baby by Madison Avenue. You're listening to Drive.

Madison Avenue, Don't Call Me Baby. Jeanette, hello to you. You said Evan. I was privileged to see you two at ANZ Stadium, the Zorua Tour. And previously with BB King, Love Comes to Town. Oh, that would have been so great.

0: BB King and his guitar, Lucille. You said it was amazing. Not a big stadium show at the Boondall Entertainment Centre. Oh, great. Awesome. Really, really special. Coming up after the 5 o'clock news, we are going to keep our memories coming in from the 1982 Commonwealth Games. You're going to be hearing from swimming superstar Lisa Curry with the event cementing her reputation as the golden girl of the pool. Chat about what we can learn from those games, and I'd love to hear where you were, what you were doing. 1-300-903-222, or you can text me 0487-993-222. It's 5 and news time.
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3: ABC News, good afternoon. I'm Kira Jones. Queensland's Treasurer has used a historic National Press Club address in Brisbane to push for a bigger share of GST revenue. Claudia Williams reports.
4: For the first time in its 60-year history, the National Press Club was held in Brisbane today, with Queensland Treasurer David Janetsky using his speech to deliver a broadside against Canberra. He accused the federal government of shifting costs onto states and territories while renewing his push for an overhaul of the GST system. He says the current arrangements threaten the fiscal stability of the Federation.
5: We are not looking for a special deal. We're looking for a fair deal. The current system is a drag on productivity and a handbrake on economic development.
4: His push comes amid a Productivity Commission review of how GST revenue is distributed across the country. A spokesperson for Federal Treasurer Jim Chalmers says Queensland's GST revenue has been increasing.
3: The financial squeeze on Australian households is intensifying, with inflation climbing sharply. The jump comes a day after the RBA lifted interest rates to a 15-year high, as finance reporter David Chow reports.
6: Inflation went up to 4% in the year to August, according to new figures from the ABS. Now, that's a significant jump from the previous month's 3.5%, and it was driven up by more expensive electricity and housing construction, as builders passed on the higher costs of their materials and labour. The rising price of petrol and diesel also contributed after the government's fuel excise discount ended last month, and oil prices surged across the world as hostilities between the US and Iran flared up.
3: Queensland's Premier has again refused to reveal the final price tag of the new stadium for the 2032 Brisbane Olympic and Paralympic Games. A consortium between B6 Wattpac and John Holland has today been named the sole bidder to enter final contract negotiations to build the Victoria Park venue. It's been estimated to cost around $3.6 billion. David Crisafulli insists the infrastructure program will be delivered within its $7.1 billion funding envelope.
7: We've never said what the budget is for individual projects. It's about making sure that we deliver the games work in with our agreement with the federal government for $7.1 billion, and we are going to do that. And the reason why we're able to do that is because of the agreement we've struck with Canberra.
3: Overseas, US President Donald Trump has brought some of the world's biggest tech bosses to the White House to sign a new agreement on the future of artificial intelligence. Linda Gruen explains.
8: Mr. Trump has hosted the leaders of NVIDIA, OpenAI, Anthropic, XAI and Google at the White House as pressure mounts on his administration to address the risks and rapid spread of artificial intelligence. The US president has described the fears as a hoax in the past and is against any government control. He did sign a new agreement with the tech bosses today, though. They've all agreed to develop robust internal controls for their AI systems, which means they're basically self-regulating the tech safety.
3: UK counter-terrorism police say no explosives were found in vehicles linked to a suspected plot near a British Air Force base. Five men have been released on bail, as Europe correspondent Elias Kluwer reports.
9: Counter-terror police say they've finished searching the homes of the five British nationals who were arrested over a suspected terror plot in southwest England. The five men, who are all in their 20s, were spotted driving white vans by a local farmer near a UK Air Force base, which is also sometimes sometimes used to deploy long-range American bomber jets into Iran. Counter-terror police have confirmed those vans had no explosives in them, but say investigators did recover petrol from inside the vehicles. Earlier, US Secretary of State Marco Rubio claimed the suspected terror plot involved the hand of a foreign actor. But UK police say they're investigating several potential angles and released the man on bail.
3: To finance, and the ASX has jumped as money markets are now betting that the Reserve Bank will keep rates on hold at its next meeting in early November. Inflation rose to 4% in the year to August, driven by higher fuel prices, and up from 3.5% the previous month. The ASX 200 is up by 0.9% to 8,789 points. The Australian dollar fell below 70 US cents, its weakest level in 2 months. Queensland weather. Scattered showers tomorrow between Cooktown and Townsville. Isolated showers along the east coast, north of St. Lawrence and about the western Gulf Country. Partly cloudy in the southeast. Fine or mostly fine elsewhere. Brisbane, 13, heading to a top of 25 degrees. You're up to date with the latest. ABC News.
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0: do get tingles hearing that. We go back to 1982. Commonwealth Games, a huge event for Queensland. It really changed the way that the world saw our state and also saw Brisbane. 44 years ago today, the Games opened in Brizzy. And up next on Drive, you'll be hearing from swimming legend Lisa Curry. It cemented her reputation as a golden girl of the pool with 3 gold medals and a bronze. That is next for you on Drive. Also, Screen Time with Dr. Daryl. He has some good films and a series lined up for you today. We'll be taking a closer look at what he thinks you should be watching right now and what he thinks you maybe should be giving a miss. And you'll get all of your weather for the remainder of the week and maybe just a sneak peek into what the weekend might hold. Right now, if you're in Applethorpe, hello to you. If you're in Applethorpe, it's 19. Toowoomba, it's 20. To Wanton, 20. The same in Hervey Bay. Nambour, Maroochydore, Kingaroy, 21. And Beerbrum, you're 21 too. Maryborough, you're 22. G'day to you. If you call Maryborough home, Gympie, 22. Warwick, 22. Bundy, 22. Dalby, you're on 24. 25 in Gaindar, 26 in Gundy. And St. George and Roma, sitting on 27 at the moment.
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0: I would love
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0: your memories from the 1982 Commonwealth Games and find out what we can learn from them. It was a huge event for Queensland, wasn't it? Really, really massive. I wonder whether this was one of your memories. Take a listen to this.
7: Lisa Curry is well in front. Lisa Curry, she's going like a real winner here. She's going to turn into freestyle with a big break. I don't think they can catch her. And the Australians are going absolutely wild. It's Lisa Curry, the Queensland girl. Round she goes. She's got this shot of it. Lisa Curry into the freestyle. Lisa Curry first, Cheryl Gibson second, Michelle Pearson third. What a time! 2:16.94. She's broken the game's record.
8: And the new Commonwealth record. The Commonwealth record was held by Sharon Davies. 17:31, 16:9. Commonwealth record, Commonwealth Games record, Commonwealth gold to Australia, gold to Lisa Curry.
0: Oh, you can hear the excitement there. If that was a memory that comes back to you, 1300 903 222, or text me on 0487 993 222. Lisa Curry now lives on the sunny coast and she joins you now. Lisa, pretty nice to be going back down memory lane and hearing that fantastic result.
9: Hello. Yeah, you know what? That just brought back so many memories. I can remember every single stroke of that race, that 200 IM. That was my dream race. You know, I was always pretty good at the four strokes and putting them together for that 200. And that's an iconic race for me. So to hear Norman May and Mark Tinelli call that race again, and, you know, I

0: I'd written 216 down on a little piece of paper and put it next to my bed, and I used to look at that time every single night, and my best time before that was 220, so I took off 4 seconds.
1: Wow, that's
0: so
1: huge.
0: Yeah, and you know, it's a long time ago. I can't believe it's 44 years ago.
1: I think that's,
0: I bet you weren't even born.
1: I wasn't born. No, I was born in 1990. but the legacy and the impact of those games was huge. I didn't even grow up in Queensland. But yet, yeah. I did hear about the 1982 Commonwealth Games as being a really, really big moment. I'm just amazed, before thinking about those memories, that you remember every stroke from that event. That's a really forensic level of detail.
0: Yeah, and that's what happens when you're an athlete. But if I close my eyes now, I can visualize, I can feel the texture of the blocks under my toes. That's how much of detail that we go into for our racing. And it's exactly the same today. But, you know, it was very iconic for Brisbane. Just today I drove down the Bruce Highway and drove past Matilda, the kangaroo.
1: Very
0: and
1: good.
0: Every time I pass Matilda, I give her a wink.
1: Love
0: and,
1: it.
0: You know, it was the kind of the birth of Brisbane on the world stage. And, you know, it leads up until the next Olympics, or not the next, the one after, what year are we in, what day is it? 2032 for the Brisbane Olympics, you know, it leads into that. So all the people around listening today, or they've got kids that, you know, they might even go to those Olympics. But when you played that clip, could you hear the crowd?
1: Oh, you could. It was deafening.
0: Unbelievable.
1: What was it like for you?
0: Well, I could actually hear the crowd. And I don't say that very often, because it depends on the stroke. It depends on the games. But in that breaststroke leg of the 200 IM, I could hear the crowd. And, you know, there's something very exciting about being in a crowd when your hometown girl is in the lead. And it's the same for every Games or every Olympics, you know, the hometown crowd is going to be behind their own athletes. But those Brisbane Games belong to the Brisbane people and anyone that went along. You know, it was incredible. The ticker tape parade afterwards was amazing. You know, the only regret that I have from those Games, I didn't get presented with my medal by the Queen.
1: Oh, shame.
0: Yeah, I know. I think I got Australian Swimming official.
1: Doesn't even seem like a remotely okay second best.
0: You didn't even get
1: Philip or Charles.
0: I had lunch with the Queen after the games anyway, so that made up for it. So, you know, it just holds so many memories. Myself, Tracy Wickham, of course, the Mean Machine. There were so many stars, you know, Rob DiCostella, Raylene Boyle. And it was one of the greatest games here in Australia.
1: I'm Evan Wallace. You're listening to Drive, chatting to Lisa Curry, winner of 15 gold, 7 silver and 8 bronze international medals, the only Australian swimmer to have held Commonwealth and Australian records in 3 strokes. It's been 44 years to the day since the Commonwealth Games in Brisbane opened in 1982. A big event, as you can just hear from Lisa's description, and really, a really exciting moment. Lisa, you competed in 3 Olympics. What do you think, if you had to draw some sort of connection between the 1982 Games and the 2032 Olympics, and the excitement's definitely something that I could hear from you and how it brings people in, but is there any sort of big learnings that we can take from experiences of 1982, the essence of it, that we should be channeling into the Olympics in 6 years' time?
0: Yeah, well, I mean, of course, there's a difference between a Commonwealth Games and an Olympic Games. The Olympics is a much bigger stadium, a much bigger menopausal brain can't think. Much bigger, what do you call it?
1: It's a bigger deal. It's a bigger event. It's a bigger scale, the Olympics,
0: sorry,
1: isn't it?
0: It's just bigger everything.
1: Yeah.
0: But back in the 80s and the 90s, we won medals, but not a lot at Olympic Games. And the athletes these days are so much better than back then. But we were good for our time back then, right? So because we didn't have social media, we couldn't tell anyone how good we were. We had to wait for someone to write about us. But if I look at our times back then compared to now, some of them, you know, previously are still pretty good. But my

0: Point is, we have so many Olympic champions now that it's hard to pick out one or another. There's so many. And I think if anyone has a chance to go to the 32 games as a spectator, it will be one of the greatest things you will ever witness. Not only because Australia will win a lot of medals, but when you see athletes from around the world, and you have to remember for every Olympic Games, there's only around about 12,000 athletes worldwide that will go to those Olympic Games. And out of those 12,000, around about 1,000 will win a medal. So, it's really hard to win an Olympic medal. And, for some people, it's a little easier. All they have to do is swim in a heat relay, relay heat, but don't get me started on that. But when you see the caliber of the athletes from around the world, it will be one of the greatest things you'll ever witness. And even people who come last, even people who struggle or, fall over or and get up and keep going, and the mateship of someone stopping and picking them up, you will witness all of that, and those lessons last a lifetime.
1: Lisa, very well said. It's been so fun and so great having you today on Drive. Thanks so much for reminiscing about a huge moment, not just for Queensland, but also in your own life as well. Thanks for chatting with me on Drive.
0: Thank you so much and have a great day.
1: Lisa Curry there, the golden girl of the pool who won three gold medals at the 1982 Commonwealth Games. It's been 44 years to the day since the opening ceremony.
2: The camera zoomed out. The children had formed a map of Australia. There was a circle of youngsters around it, and unfortunately, no room for Tasmania. Matilda the Kangaroo, the official game's mascot, appeared, and Rolf Harris burst into a new version of Tiny Kangaroo Down.
3: Welcome you to the games, friends. Welcome you to the games.
2: Thousands of balloons then soared into the gusty spring sky.
1: What a time. Love to get your memories on 0487 993 222. You can call me 1300 903 222. We do need to find out what's happening with our weather.

0: We miss Daniel when he's not giving us his bureau report. Daniel Hayes from the Bureau of Meteorology. Hello to you. Did I surprise you with that?
1: Goodness heavens. I'm going to get a tissue now. A bit emotional after that one.
0: It's a good song. You've got a great name song after you.
1: My sister is a Laura, so my uncle used to love singing Tell Laura I Love Her, and made her very uncomfortable as a teenager.
0: I'm sure. Daniel, I better not eat into your valuable time. Tell me what's been happening today and how are things looking for the next few days?
1: Look, not too bad around the place. Mostly clear today and then partly cloudy over the next couple of days. There could still be a few little showers here and there around the coast, but nothing significant really is expected, really, for the rest of the week and through into the weekend. There's the chance that we'll see the winds pick up a little bit around the coast, but they're also being pretty well behaved at this stage. So it's looking like a fairly quiet period for us through southern Queensland at this stage. A lot of the rainfall is much further north along the coast, and nothing too significant through the inland areas. There is a bit of a trough out there, but it's not really enough to extend anything into Queensland. Maybe as we head through to the weekend, there could be the odd thunderstorm that pushes up around the southern border areas, mainly back through the Maranoa and the Warrego areas, maybe sneaking into the far southwestern parts of the Downs. But beyond that, it's likely to stay pretty clear and mostly dry.
0: That is very, very good news. So clear, dry, pleasant, great, excellent. Anything else you think we need to know, Daniel?
1: No, it's pretty good, really. The temperatures aren't getting particularly hot. We've got some hot ones further west, but that's not translating through into the southeast or and adjacent areas either. It'll be warm, but nothing too extreme.
0: Very good. And very quickly, ocean waters tomorrow?
1: So, look, the winds are generally backing off down to around about 10 to 15.

0: knots southeasterlies. They'll pick up briefly on Friday around the Gari Coast around 15 to 20 knots. But apart from that, the next few days are also fairly good conditions on the water.
1: Absolutely fabulous. Daniel, thank you so much. Have a great rest of the day. You go well.
0: Thank you very much. You too.
1: Daniel Hayes there with you at the Bureau. You are listening to Drive with me, Evan. Good to be spending this afternoon with you. I'd love to get your memories of the 1982 Games. Hello to you again, Ross and Val. You say, hi, Evan. I remember my mum talking about Glynis Nunn, who won gold in the heptathlon at the 1982 Games. She stood out because I think mum bought her with Glynis and her mum at their home in Toowoomba. She was a household name at our place.
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4: If you're driving along the Sunshine Motorway through Mountain Creek, you will be on the brakes slightly on the eastern side of Kawana Way. That's actually for both directions. If you're driving through Kunda Park from Maroochydore Road, you'll be tapping the brakes on the lead up to Pike Street both ways. The Bruce Highway moving along very nicely all the way through to Gympie, and we have no issues at all throughout Bundaberg. There are the works underway for Childers Road at Kingswood Way, but they're not causing too many holdups. Harvey Bay, beautiful run, no issues for Maryborough at Harvey Bay Road. And if you're driving through Toowoomba, you'll be happy to know that you've got a clear run in from Brisbane on the Warrego. No dramas heading for Brisbane either on the Warrego. New England Highway trekking along nicely both ways. And if you're using the bypass to travel between Charlton and Athol, it is smooth sailing all the way through. I'm Jess Miller from ATN with the latest traffic on ABC Radio Queensland.
1: Thank you very much, Jess. Yeah, really love all of the fantastic memories that were going with the 1982 Commonwealth Games. Ryan in Warwick, you've said Miss Lisa Kenny-Curry, huge thumbs up. And you've also said, first or last, well, said Eric the Eel, who could never forget his persistence to never give up. Ryan in Warwick, was Eric the Eel around in the 1982 Commonwealth Games? I can't remember. I sort of remember him from much later on down the track. Anyway, share with me your memories. 0487 993 222 or call me 1300 903 222. Why are we talking about this on this day? 44 years ago, it was the Commonwealth Games opening ceremony for the 1982 Brizzy Commonwealth Games. Mick from Pittsworth was part of it.
5: Yeah, it was pretty exciting. Deke was speaking before about Matilda and the wink, and so that was pretty exciting for all of us. But my part was, I was one of the blue people mainly, so I think I was probably somewhere in the ocean, in the map of Australia. But yeah, so you know, we had opportunities to be part of the waving ocean as well as part of the various scenes that unfolded on QE2.
1: That's so incredible. How difficult was that to coordinate?
5: Oh, look, we just follow the instructions, I suppose,
1: sure.
5: And rehearsal after rehearsal until we got it right.
1: Oh, don't you love it? That was Mick there in Pittsworth with his memories of the 1982 Commonwealth Games. What are yours? Let me know. 1300 903 222. Up next, we'll revisit the conversation that we had earlier with independent economist Sol Eslake and some ideas to tackle inflation. All this memory lane. Fantastic nostalgia, though. Oh, it's good inspiration for Noiseworks. And Take Me Back. This is Drive. You with me, Evan Wallace, with you until 6.
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0: Noise Works there and Take Me Back. You are listening to Drive. Evan with you. Hope that your Wednesday's going well. Hey, just a heads up, I'm going off on holidays for a couple of weeks, if you can call it that. I won't be back until Wednesday, the 14th of October. Going to Melbourne for a friend's birthday and also to take on the Melbourne Marathon. I was pretty tempted to ask Robert DiCostello for some tips earlier this afternoon when we chatted with him. Caitlin Story will be keeping you company over the next couple of weeks, and I'll be back with you then. Looking forward to if I can get through the marathon in, well, heart and soul and body all in one piece. So that's my plan. Earlier today on Drive, you heard from independent economist Sol Eslake with interest rates at a 15-year high and inflation soaring to 4%. So what can we do to tackle inflation? Sol Eslake, he has just a few ideas that might be worth considering.
1: There are certainly other things the government could consider, and let me put them in two different baskets. For 30 years or so after the end of World War II, the principal tool that was used to manage bouts of inflation was not monetary policy or interest rates, but temporary surcharges on tax. Most notoriously in the early 1950s, at the time of the Korean War wool boom, when the price of our most important export, wool, went through the roof because of the demand for wool, for uniforms, for soldiers who were fighting in freezing conditions in Korea, went through the roof. And that resulted in an enormous injection of income into the Australian economy on a grander scale than what's happened with iron ore and coal prices being as high as they've been in the past decade or so.
0: So how might that work now, Sol, if the government was to
1: I was going to explain what happened. But Australia's inflation rate got up to over 20% in 1951. That's the highest inflation we've ever had in Australia in our history. And the Menzies government didn't want to allow the Commonwealth Bank, as it then was, to raise interest rates for fear of imposing losses on people who'd subscribed to war bonds in the previous decade. One obvious thing to have done might have been to allow the Australian dollar, or pound as it was called then, to appreciate, to reduce the cost of imported goods. But the Country Party, who were part of the coalition government there, wouldn't let that happen. So the Menzies government brought down what was called at the time a horror budget that included 10% surcharges on both personal and company income tax, a requirement that businesses pay their company income tax installments 6 months in advance, and the wholesale sales tax, as it then was raised from 8.5% to 12.5%. And the then Treasurer, Sir Arthur Fatten, who was a Queenslander, said he could have fitted all of his friends into a phone box.
0: It's not going to win many votes, is it?
1: Right, but it worked, and it brought inflation down to virtually zero within 18 months. And then governments did similar things on not quite the same scale when inflation

0: children story. Who's Lizzie? You'll find out after 5:30.
1: ABC News. Good afternoon. I'm Jessica van Vonderen. Inflation has jumped sharply on the back of rising fuel and housing costs, adding pressure on Australian households. The headline rate rose to 4% in August, up from 3.5% the previous month. Federal Treasurer Jim Chalmers has pushed back against criticism of the government's spending. He says the rise is clearly being driven by overseas factors.
2: These numbers confirm that the overwhelming reason why inflation went up in August was higher global oil prices. In fact, all of the increase in annual headline inflation was from higher fuel costs and the unwinding of last year's energy rebates.
1: Social welfare advocates have criticised the Reserve Bank's decision to hike interest rates for the fourth time this year. The RBA yesterday lifted the cash rate to 4.6%, its highest level in 15 years. Australian Council of Social Service Chief Executive Cassandra Goldie says she's concerned jobs are at risk.
3: Interest rate rises are really designed creating more unemployment. I mean, we've got a rise in unemployment already at 4.6%. We're very worried about what this will mean with the signalling that we might be facing unemployment going up to 5%.
1: New South Wales Senator Maureen Faruqi has criticised the Greens' leadership selection process after missing out on the party's top job. Isabella Tolhurst reports.
4: Senator David Shoebridge is the new Greens leader with Steph Hodgins-May as his deputy. They were elected in a party room meeting this morning after Larissa Waters stepped down from leadership earlier this week. Senator Shoebridge says they're ready to take up the fight.
5: We're here to beat down One Nation, and we're here to replace Labor and return hope and faith to politics.
4: Senator Maureen Faruqi, who was one of three contenders for the leadership, says she's frustrated the decision didn't go to a vote of party members. She says she feels she can now contribute outside the constraints of leadership.
1: Queensland Treasurer David Janetsky has used a National Press Club address to renew his push for an overhaul of the GST system. He's pointed to calls from the Productivity Commission to scrap a controversial 2018 deal, which has delivered tens of billions of extra dollars to Western Australia at the expense of other states. Prime Minister Anthony Albanese has ruled out changing the current arrangements. Mr. Janetsky says Canberra shouldn't ignore the Commission's advice.
6: I'm hoping logic, reason and facts persuade the federal government to amend and change and fix the GST system. So you can't set up a productivity commission, you can't have a productivity commission like the federal government has and then ignore it.
1: Veteran ABC finance presenter Alan Kohler is calling time on a 31-year career at the National Broadcaster. One of Australia's best-known financial journalists, he previously worked as an editor at the Financial Review and The Age before becoming a familiar face on the ABC's 7pm news. He's become known for making sense of the markets with colourful charts, the occasional joke, and his trademark sign-off, and that's finance. Kohler says he's always believed a little humour can keep audiences coming back.
7: I try to do that, and I think people like it. I mean, I've always had the philosophy in journalism that if you leave people with a smile on their face, they'll be more inclined to come back and read or watch you the next day.
1: Kohler will be on the 7pm news as usual tonight, and he'll deliver his final sign-off on the 16th of December. Briefly in sport, rugby league's biggest stars are gathering in Sydney tonight for the Dally M Awards. Brisbane Broncos fullback Tamika Upton is favoured to claim her third women's medal in 4 years, while Penrith halfback Nathan Cleary is the front runner for the men's top honour. The Panthers star remains in hospital with a broken leg suffered during last weekend's preliminary final against Newcastle. Queensland's weather now. Scattered showers from north of Townsville to Cooktown, tending widespread at times about the Cassowary and Daintree coasts. Isolated showers about the Whitsundays, northeastern Cape York and western Gulf Country. Mostly fine elsewhere, partly cloudy in the southeast. Brisbane 13 to 25 degrees, the Gold Coast 12 to 25 and the Sunshine Coast 13 to 24. I'll have more news at 7.

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1: From your porch to Parliament House and the world beyond, news you trust, conversations that count. 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
2: Barbara Miller here on PM at 6:05. Inflation comes in a little lower than expected, reducing the odds of a further interest rate hike this year. The Greens elect a new leadership team. You'll hear from the party's new deputy, Steph Hodgins-May. And air safety investigators point to staff shortages after near misses at Sydney Airport.
3: Our report also notes that Air Services' own roster modelling predicted elevated fatigue risks for staff at the time of many of the occurrences, in some cases applicable to multiple personnel on the shift.
2: That's PM just after the 6 o'clock news.
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5: Hello, hello, hello. I am looking forward to finding out what Dr. Darryl has for us this half hour. Some films, a TV series, what's the hip, what's the miss? You'll find out very, very soon on Drive. We'll check in on our roads shortly too. I better have a look at our weather for the next few days. If you call the Sunshine Coast home, tomorrow partly cloudy, top of 24 and no rain at all over the next number of days and through the weekend. Friday, 13 to 24, Saturday, 13 to 25, Sunday, 15 to 25. In Toowoomba, it's a fairly similar story. Let's have a look at what you can expect tomorrow. If you call Toowoomba home, at Toowoomba tomorrow, sunny, 9 to 23, no rain on Friday, Saturday or Sunday. Friday, 9 to 25, and Saturday, 11 to 26, Sunday, 14 to 26. Really stable about the place. Then in Bundaberg, is it a similar picture? It is a similar picture. No rain at all through the next number of days. Tomorrow, partly cloudy, 13 to 26 and no rain. Friday, partly cloudy, 13 to 27. Saturday, 13 to 27. And Sunday, 15 to 28. No rain. Very nice. Much nicer than where I am flying to tomorrow, at least from a weather perspective. I'm looking forward to seeing friends and family in Melbourne over the next couple of weeks. But, oh, it's going to be cold. I have to wear my jumper going to sleep. I'll miss the climate here. No question about that whatsoever. I'll be away for the next couple of weeks, and you're in the very capable hands of Caitlin Sorey over that time. She will be looking after you, having fun with you, and I'll be back on the 14th of October after taking on the Melbourne Marathon. Ahead, Screen Time with Dr. Darryl. One of my favourite songs is The Church's Under the Milky Way. But there's an incredible cover version that exists, that's out there. It's soulful, it's heartfelt, and like he does on the next album, he strips it right back. It's Jimmy Little and Under the Milky Way.

0: What do you think of that version from 1999 on his Messenger album, Jimmy Little with Under the Milky Way?
1: For everything Southern Queensland.
2: I lived in Dirranbandi. It was just the friendliest, loveliest place you could ever go. Just wonderful, wonderful people.
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0: Before we find out what we should be watching and what we should maybe be avoiding, let's check out our roads for one last time with Jess Miller.
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3: Fortunately, we are in the clear of any major incidents or accidents. A fair bit of traffic still for the Sunshine Motorway as you make your way through Mountain Creek. That's for both directions on the eastern side of Kawana Way. The Bruce Highway clear run through that particular area. Having a look at Bundaberg, we do have works for Childers Road at Kingswood Way, but fortunately not causing major delays. In Gladstone, the Bruce Highway moving along very nicely both ways. And Harvey Bay, no incidents, no accidents to report, which is great news. For Toowoomba, we've got a little bit of easing off for the Tor Street Hursley Road intersection around the Clifford Garden Shops, Anzac Avenue and James Street looking pretty decent, and no issues for the New England Highway or the Warrego Highway. I'm Jess Miller from ATN with the latest traffic on ABC Radio Queensland.
0: Thank you so much, Jess. It is 16 to 6. 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
4: You have nice legs, Lisa.
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7: 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Bloody wolves chasing me through some blue inferno.
4: I'm tired. I'm wasted. I love you, darling.
8: I'm an American. I love this country.
9: What's an all-American girl like you doing with a geek like this?
10: I know where the Boston sleeps.
11: Disappointed!
12: I'm gonna take you to the bank, Senator Trent. To the blood bank.
0: It is that time of the week where we say hello to Dr. Daryl Sparks from the University of Southern Queensland and your resident movie and TV buff. G'day, Dr.

0: So, Daryl, how are things?
1: Evan, I've got to ask you, were you a Breaking Bad fan?
0: I've never seen an episode.
1: Never saw an episode of Breaking Bad?
0: I can't say I like it. I can't say I dislike it because I've never seen it.
1: Oh, well, it was such a huge hit. I just, in my feed today, I noticed that there's Bryan Cranston and Aaron Paul, who were the two main stars of it, are coming to Brisbane to do a Q&A.
0: Oh, cool. If you're into that sort of thing, that's great.
1: If you're into that, I'll be there with bells on. I'm sure a lot of other people will be too.
0: Very good, yeah. I mean, I know how massive it is and really good. Look, there's so many series that I haven't seen that I know that I really do need to watch.
1: need to take long service leave and just sit in front of the TV.
0: But let me throw three series that I know I should watch that I haven't seen, and I'd like to get your tip out of the three. Let's say I haven't seen The Sopranos. I've never seen an episode. I haven't seen Breaking Bad, and I haven't watched The Wire. These are all ones that get thrown my way. It's sort of similar sort of vibe. Where should I go?
1: And I have to say, all three were sort of iconic series for the early 2000s. Out of those, it is a really tough one because they were all remarkable. Like, all of them were remarkable. Maybe I think The Wire was a little bit overvalued as a series, but still, it was magnificent. If I was going to go, I would go Breaking Bad first, then The Sopranos, and then The Wire.
0: Okay. Breaking Bad, yep. Sopranos, Wire. Good. All right, that's good. We space out the things that we watch at our home because we've got a little one there, and we find that there's not too many hours to catch up on all the episodes that we would like. But we have been devouring, as I mentioned last week, Colin from Account, and we finally made our way to the end of season three. I won't spoil anything other than saying that
1: it had a good natural ending.
0: It did. It worked, and I think they picked the right moment to call it quits as the show.
1: Yeah. Yeah, me too. There wasn't much more you could get out of that series, I have to say.
0: It worked well. I just loved the fact that, I suppose they showed everyone in their ugly beauty or beautiful ugliness, but something that worked really well with it.
1: All the characters looked very human. And that's a great thing, like with the British comedy series too, is they only ever do two or three seasons. That's it.
0: Good call, and it goes well before it starts to peter and taper, and you're just making episodes just to make money.
1: Correct. Keep the audience wanting more at the end.
0: Let's go from the small screen to the big screen. Verity, it starts at cinemas tomorrow. You've had a sneak peek. Tell me about it. It's based on a best-selling novel.
1: Yeah, by Colleen Hoover, who I've never heard of. So I'm not big in the novels, as you can see. I'm a visual person. And so Verity, which starts tomorrow, it's got Dakota Johnson and Anne Hathaway. And it bills itself as a twisted psychological thriller. So the story's pretty basic. There's a struggling writer known as Loan Ashley, and that's Johnson's character. She's hired to finish best-selling author Verity Crawford's book series after Verity has this accident on a lake and is totally paralyzed and can't talk and can't move, and she's confined to a wheelchair. But then while staying with Verity's family to do this work, Loan discovers this disturbing autobiography on a USB stick containing really horrifying confessions about Verity's marriage, the death of her two children on this lake, and it leaves Loan sort of unsure what is truth, what is fiction. But then Loan starts seeing Verity moving, like twisting her head and standing and things like that, and then she starts to reconsider her own sanity. Is what she's seeing real or not? Look, this is a pretty dark film, but the whole is she or isn't she faking her illness? Look, Evan, that's been done since the days of Alfred Hitchcock films and even before. So to me, there's nothing new there. The professional critic's reaction to this has been hilarious, all the way from this is the kind of film you need to see with friends so you can yap about it afterwards to, are you ready? This is the worst movie ever made.
0: Oh, the extremes. Okay, right.
1: So where do I stand on this? Look, it's okay in some parts. It's really hokey in others. As a psychological thriller, it didn't thrill me all that much because there are lots of signposts for what's, the ending's going to be. So it's a bit predictable. But I'll tell you what, Hathaway and Johnson do a lot of the heavy lifting in this film. It's interesting, but there's a lot of those, those jump scares where cats jump out and things.
0: I do know exactly what you're saying. Yeah.
1: Don't really make a thriller for me
0: probably not, but good. So some good acting in there, but just maybe a lack of originality. Let's have a listen.
1: And usually, films that come from books,

0: because they've already got a story there that's been edited and everything, they usually tend to be better, but this one, not so much. Also, it always reminded me of Gone Girl. I don't know if you ever saw that movie, Gone Girl.
1: Do you know what? I'm glad that you mentioned that, because I got told when I was seeing that film, it was on a date many moons ago when I was living in Sydney, and I was told, oh, we're going to go see this comedy.
0: comedy
1: film about this girl that goes missing. So I go in there thinking, oh, great, lovely, I like a comedy, fantastic. And then I'm just sitting there horrified as I have to completely rewire expectations.
0: Oh, totally. And I did not like that film because I felt there were so many plot holes in it you could drive a semi-trailer through.
1: Yes.
0: I was not a fan of that film.
1: No. Well, I mean, I'm not a fan of it just because I, you know, just the sinking feeling of this is not what I think it is.
0: Yes.
1: But let's have a bit of a listen to Verity.
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4: Doctors don't think she'll ever walk or talk again.
1: Oh, the soundtrack sounds very Hitchcock-esque. You are listening to Drive. Dr. Darryl, your resident movie buff, here on a Wednesday afternoon. He's here for Screen Time. Andy in the Vale, Dr. Darryl, says, True Detective Season 1 is a masterpiece and something I must watch. Any thoughts on this one at all?
0: True Detective Season 1 is awesome. It's got Woody Harrelson and McConaughey in it. Season 2, don't forget that. Season 1's the best.
1: Our next film, which also starts in cinemas tomorrow, features some big names. It's called Digger. Let's have a listen.
5: Everything changes. You know, one day you're a cat.
6: Just take a little taste for daddy. Come on, sweetheart.
5: Or a king. The next day you're just ashes in a box.
6: How long would you say she has?
7: Between 2 weeks, 5 minutes.
1: Interesting. Not what I'm expecting and listening to that based on what I've been told the film is about, but it's a Tom Cruise film. What do we need to know, Darryl?
0: It's a hugely polarizing film, again, with the critics, and it's also, I would say, Tom Cruise's riskiest gamble in quite a while. Ooh. Because it's a really bizarre film.
1: Okay.
0: I actually kind of like it, but I'm into bizarre films, so that kind of sure. works out well. So Digger, it starts in cinemas again tomorrow. So it's a socio-political comedy drama, okay? If you can wrap all that around.
1: Socio-political comedy. That sounds comedy like a drama. That sounds like a comedy. That sounds like a combination, rather, that I might quite like.
0: Yeah, well, I actually went for it as well. And it's written and directed by Alejandro Iñárritu, who won the Academy Awards for Birdman with Michael Keaton.
1: Film. Fantastic.
0: And
1: film.
0: Revenant with Leonardo DiCaprio. So if you liked those films, you'll love this one as well.
1: I enjoyed Birdman immensely, and the soundtrack for that with Rachmaninoff running through was just unreal.
0: Yeah, it was just crazy. But in a weird sort of way, Evan, this film almost dares audiences to dislike it.
1: Uh-huh.
0: Because it's just so out there, and it's clearly by design that they're doing this because it's just so different. So the story revolves around Tom Cruise. He plays this guy called Digger Rockwell, and he's sort of this cartoonish aging oil tycoon who accidentally causes a global environmental disaster that sets off a lot of tension between the US and Russia. And so Digger then finds himself on this three-pronged mission: save the world from the disaster that he himself caused, avoid being blamed for the disaster, and make a few dollars off it as well.
1: Oh,
0: it kind of sounds like the technique of a certain current president I vaguely
1: yes.
0: see in the news sometimes.
1: Yes, a few subtle sort of barbs, nods at
0: yes.
1: Someone who may or may not be occupying the White House right now.
0: But look, it is so much more than in that. And in fact, I wondered if at times I was in some sort of hallucinatory dream, because Cruise is totally transformed physically by prosthetic makeup effects. His acting is way over the top, but in a really good way. And the film itself just reminded me of Stanley Kubrick's masterpiece, Dr. Strangelove. I don't know if you've seen that.
1: I have. I loved it. It's just fantastic. It's one
0: yeah,
1: of the
0: it's very similar to this.
1: Comedy or film ever made.
0: Absolutely. But if you're expecting a Cruise Mission Impossible style film, this is way more arty and intelligent. I kind of think I really like it, but I need to think about it more. It's that sort of film.
1: When I think about some of Tom Cruise's risks, Vanilla Sky is one that comes to mind.
0: Yeah, that's another one, absolutely. He has done a few out there sort of films, but, you know, kept it mostly. I think when you're the most famous and paid-for actor in the world, you're allowed to do one film every once in a while that's yours.
1: Very good. You are listening to Drive, and now we move back from the big screen to the small screen. A story about someone that I haven't heard of. I don't think Dr. Darrell had either.
8: This house, it's like a puzzle to me. You're like a puzzle to me. Never met anyone like you. Your parents and the way they treat you, they deserve it. This is a prison for me, Maggie, and I have to escape it.
1: A Netflix series. It's available now. The Lizzie Borden story. Tell me, why should we be interested? Should we give this one a watch? What do you think, Dr. Darrell?
0: When I was a kid, I remember, like in primary school, I remember kids, we used to have this nursery rhyme that went, Lizzie Borden with an axe hit her mother 40 whacks. When she saw what she had done, she hit her father 41. And I didn't know who Lizzie Borden was until many years later, but she was an extremely famous murderer. She wasn't a murderer because she wasn't convicted in the end. She lived in the 19th century in America, and she allegedly killed her parents with an axe, but she was found innocent at trial. Oh. Now, this Netflix series is a dramatized version of that, and it's kind of weird because it's extremely stylized. It's like a Baz Luhrmann film. It looks brilliant, but there's no substance to it. And the themes around, you know, female rage during a time when, you know, women were subjugated and seen as second-class citizens, it just doesn't quite get there. The ironic thing, though, is that this sentiment actually worked in Lizzie's favour because the all-male jury believed at that time that a young woman could never do such a heinous crime. So she got off.
1: Oh, fascinating play.
0: Yeah, but the thing that sucks about this series to me is, you know, the history of the event is so well known, and the filmmakers have completely abandoned any semblance of rationality or history within it. So, like, you know, what Lizzie was really like, her relationship with the parents and the siblings, and even why she did it, which something we never found out why. Look, overall, it's just a bit of a mess, and it doesn't know if it's a drama, a comedy, an ideological discussion on the plight of 19th century women. I don't know what this is, but it didn't leave me in a good place.
1: It doesn't sound like one that I'll be rushing to at all. Monster, the Lizzie Borden story. Dr. Darrell, before I let you go, Ollie has just played me a video of Tom Cruise dancing as Les Grossman as part of the Boston Tropic Thunder. That looks like an out there role for Tom Cruise to play.
0: I loved him in that role. It's great because usually I'm not a huge Tom Cruise fan, but he just occasionally will do a film that's just so out there, it makes me rethink him as a human being. Oh. I actually think we could be friends.
1: Oh, very good indeed. Dr. Darrell, enjoy your analysis. As always, we'll catch you next week on Screen Time on Drive.
0: And have a good time in Melbourne.
1: Thanks very much, Dr. Darrell Sparks. There, he is with you every Wednesday afternoon after 5:30. And he was just saying, I'll be off for the next couple of weeks. Caitlin keeping you company until October the 14th. News ahead, PM, and then Australia-wide.
9: Hello there, Sinead Mangan coming up with Australia Wide. Today we hear how more than 1,000 workers in the New South Wales Upper Hunter have had their jobs saved after a decision by the state's Independent Planning Commission to allow a large coal mine expansion. The Hunter Valley coal mine will now operate until 2045, which is an extra 19 years. Now, there's mixed reactions to that decision, as environmentalists say it will make it nearly impossible for the state to reach legislated 2050 emissions targets.
1: That is ahead for you this evening on your ABC and ABC Listen. Caitlin with you tomorrow from 3. And a big thanks to her and a big thanks to Ollie for everything that the two of you have done today. I'll see you in a couple of weeks if I survive the marathon.
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0: ABC News, good evening. I'm Kira Jones. Australians are facing a fresh hit to household budgets as inflation surges again. The jump comes a day after the RBA lifted interest rates to a 15-year high, as David Chow reports.
1: Inflation went up to 4% in the year to August, according to new figures from the ABS. Now, that's a significant jump from the previous month's 3.5%, and it was driven up by more expensive electricity and housing construction as builders passed on the higher costs of their materials and labour. The rising price of petrol and diesel also contributed after the government's fuel excise discount ended last month, and oil prices surged across the world as hostilities between the US and Iran flared up.
0: Queensland's Premier is defending his decision to keep the final cost of Brisbane's new Victoria Park Stadium under wraps. A consortium between B6 Wattpac and John Holland has today been named the sole bidder to build the 2032 Olympic venue. David Crisafulli insists it'll be covered under the $7.1 billion infrastructure funding envelope.
2: Well, we've never said what the budget is for individual projects. It's about making sure that we deliver the Games work with our agreement with the federal government for $7.1 billion, and we are going to do that. And the reason why we're able to do that is because of the agreement we struck with Canberra.
0: The federal Greens have unveiled a new leadership team vowing to build the minor party into a mass movement across Australia. New South Wales Senator David Shoebridge was elected leader today, with Victorian Senator Steph Hodgins-May appointed his deputy. Senator Shoebridge says the Greens are well placed to capitalise on a shifting political landscape.
3: Politicians aren't just here to deliver for their corporate donors, or some US tech billionaire, or worse still, some foreign government with their militarisation plans for this country. Politics is here to serve Australians. We want to deliver that hope. This is the moment for the Greens to fill the vacuum.
0: Nationals leader Matt Canavan is warning proposed changes to working holiday visas could hurt regional Australians. The federal government plans to cap the number of backpackers granted second and third year stays and introduce a ballot system to determine who can remain in the country. Senator Canavan says it could have serious consequences for the tourism industry.
4: It's effectively going to mean that a lot of backpackers won't even come to Australia in the first place. The Australian Tourism Industry Council just conducted a survey which showed that about 70% of backpackers are saying that they may not come here if they can't be guaranteed a second or third year on their visas like they can currently.
0: Queensland doctors are warning of a rise in syphilis, with six babies dying from the preventable infection since 2024. Emma Pollard has the story.
5: Spread through sex, syphilis is caused by bacteria. When untreated, it can lead to serious health problems in adults and is of particular concern in pregnant women because it can be passed on to unborn babies. So far this year, one Queensland baby has died. There were three deaths last year and two in 2024. Infectious diseases physician Dr. Candice Holland says antibiotics cure syphilis.
6: It is easily detectable and easily treatable.
5: Syphilis was declared a communicable disease incident of national significance last year. Doctors say everyone who's sexually active should consider regular screening.
0: Overseas, Israel's Prime Minister says his country has picked up intelligence of looming attacks by its enemies ahead of a national election next month. Here's Middle East correspondent Matthew Doran.
7: During a visit to an Air Force base, Benjamin Netanyahu was keen to talk up the Israeli military's success in targeting threats against the country, particularly in Lebanon and in Gaza, where he cited the killing of a Hamas fighter involved in the October 7, 2023 terrorist attacks on Israel. He added that there were signs Israel's enemies would seek to attack it before the election, scheduled for October 27 this year. His comments were immediately treated with scepticism by his political opponents, suggesting he could be using national security as a campaign tool and demanding he brief Israeli opposition leader Yair Lapid immediately, something Mr. Netanyahu's office said it would arrange.
0: Queensland's weather, scattered showers from north of Townsville to Cooktown, tending widespread at times about the Cassowary and Daintree coasts. Isolated showers about the Whitsundays, northeastern Cape York Peninsula and the western Gulf Country. Partly cloudy about the east coast and Channel Country, mostly fine elsewhere. Partly cloudy in the southeast. Brisbane, 13 to 25 degrees. The Gold Coast, 12 to 25. The Sunshine Coast, 13, a top of 24 degrees. Ipswich, 6 to 27. This is a

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1: Good evening, this is PM. I'm Barbara Miller on Gadigal Land in Sydney. Tonight, inflation comes in a little lower than expected, reducing the odds of a further interest rate hike this year. Also, the Greens elect a new leadership team. You'll hear from the party's new deputy, Steph Hodgins-May. And air safety investigators point to staff shortages after near misses at Sydney Airport.
2: Our report also notes that Air Service's own roster modelling predicted elevated fatigue risks for staff at the time of many of the occurrences, in some cases applicable to multiple personnel on the shift.
1: First this evening, the ABS has confirmed what many of us are feeling. Prices are continuing to rise. According to figures released today, annual headline inflation has jumped to 4%, but underlying inflation has remained steady at 3.6%. The news is fresh off the back of yesterday's Reserve Bank decision to again hike interest rates in a bid to bring down inflation. Ian Verinder is the ABC's chief business correspondent. How should we interpret today's figures?
3: Yeah, hi Barbara. Look, at 4%, the headline inflation number is just way above where the Reserve Bank would like to see inflation. It wants to target an inflation band between 2 and 3% and preferably well below that 3% upper limit. Now, underlying inflation was steady. And look, I must say both underlying and the headline number was slightly better than had been anticipated by economists and the market. So that was a good sign. The underlying inflation was at 3.6%, steady for the third month on the hop. So neither good nor bad, I guess, in lots of ways, but still uncomfortable for a Reserve Bank that wants to see inflation come down.
1: So steady for a third month on the hop, yet we've had now four interest rate hikes. Why are they not trickling down, as it were, to those figures?
3: Well, they are. It just takes a long time for interest rate changes to actually filter right through the economy. In fact, it can take more than a year for a rate hike to actually really have the full impact. We had three early on in the year from February on, so we're still getting the impact of those. And of course, we had another one yesterday, which really isn't going to start to take effect until probably around about Christmas, and then it'll roll through from there. And it doesn't just affect homeowners. It affects the economy right across the board. It affects the Australian dollar. And one of the interesting things, though, I think if you look at today's numbers, is that if you isolate August, just the month we're talking about, out of the whole big picture of the year, it's a much better look than anybody, I think, was really expecting. If you look at inflation and you strip out volatile items like fruit and veggies and fuel, inflation was zero. And it was down on pretty much a lot of categories. The one area, obviously, where things are a problem is in fuel. And oil prices are elevated. Refined fuel prices are really expensive as well, because we've had wars in both Ukraine and Russia and the Middle East, which have knocked out refining capacity as well. That's one of the reasons why we've still got an inflation problem. And Michelle Bullock, the Reserve Bank governor, indicated yesterday that the ongoing wars, and particularly the one in the Middle East, was really having a big impact on Australia.
1: And similar comments today from Treasurer Jim Chalmers.
4: We know that Australians are under pressure, and we know that rising global inflation and interest rates are making this harder. So in the face of all of this heightened global instability, it was encouraging to see underlying inflation moderate in the month-to-month figures.
1: How much, Ian, of this inflation problem is genuinely being imported from overseas or a result of overseas factors, and how much is being generated here in Australia?
3: A lot of it is coming from overseas, and if you look at the numbers just for the month, it's divided up into what's known as tradables and non-tradables. Now, non-tradables are the stuff that we deliver here that's not imported, and non-tradable inflation was absolutely zero. The tradables, that was at 1.3%, so you can see that it's the stuff we're importing that's becoming more expensive, and that 1.3%, a lot of that is fuel. The other interesting thing for the monthly figure too was that discretionary spending went backwards. So households are trying to make savings wherever they can. Non-discretionary spending, however, was up quite substantially. So that means you can't avoid those things like rent. You can't avoid the fuel price. All the things you can't avoid, they're going up in price.
1: A day ago, after that interest rate rise by the RBA, most people were saying a further rise this year is looking quite likely. After the release of these figures, what's your view on whether it is or not?
3: There's been quite a shift. The economists are quite mixed. There are some who believe, yep, we're going to have another rate hike in November. Some have pulled back a little bit. But if you look at stock markets, it's an unequivocal, the chances of a rate hike in November are right off. The market was going absolutely nowhere this morning. It was just level pegging. And then when these numbers dropped, it's shot up. It's up around about 1% at the moment.
1: Chief Business Correspondent Ian Verinder. The details of a Greens leadership contest are usually secret. The party room generally meets to choose its leader by consensus, but this time was different. A ballot was held to decide who would replace Larissa Waters, who announced this week she was stepping down on health grounds, and its results were made public. The winner, New South Wales Senator David Shoebridge. The former barrister has vowed to return hope to Australian politics alongside the new deputy leader, Steph Hodgins-May. You'll hear from Senator Hodgins-May shortly. First, this report from Oliver Gordon.
0: Bold ambitions on day one.
5: We're here to beat down One Nation, and we're here to replace Labor and return hope and faith to politics.
0: In his first appearance as leader, Senator David Shoebridge whacks his political opponents.
5: The call I'm not hearing is, what do we want? Gradual change. When do we want it? In due course. That is the dead politics of Labor. It's the dead politics of the coalition. And when you really test it, it's the dead politics of One Nation.
0: While positioning the party he now leads as one primarily concerned with lifting up downtrodden Australians.
5: We are going to be in this fighting for all of you, those millions of Australians across the country who are struggling despite their best efforts to keep their heads above water.
0: The 11 Greens parliamentarians were divided on their choice.
6: The results on primary votes were David Shoebridge, 6 votes, Meryn Faruqi, 3 votes, Sarah Hanson-Young, 2 votes.
0: Greens whip Nick McKim reading the results of a rare leadership ballot for the party, which has in the past decided leaders by consensus.
6: The results on a two-candidate preferred after the allocation of preferences were David Shoebridge, 7 votes, Meryn Faruqi, 4 votes. So David Shoebridge has been elected as the new leader of the Australian Greens.
0: Following the result, Senator Meryn Faruqi released a statement on social media, expressing her disappointment the party room chose another direction. It did not include a congratulations, and it pushed for the party to change the way it elects leaders by giving all members a say in the decision, not just parliamentarians. Dr. Zare Ghazarian is Associate Professor of Politics at Monash University.
7: What we've seen today is a bit of a division within the Greens. We've seen a split vote, so 7 votes for and 4 votes against, within a party room that just has 11 MPs. And in my mind, I think this is the first time where we've seen such a clear division in the Greens party. Usually they've been very united and they've been very effective at not airing their dirty laundry to the broader political debate. But this time it seems that those divisions have been running deep, and we see this result as it is today.
0: Senator Shoebridge replaces outgoing leader Larissa Waters, who's stepping away from the role for health reasons.
7: The challenge for the Greens at the moment really is now going to be for the new leader, Senator Shoebridge, to demonstrate what type of approach he's going to take. And certainly the expectation is that there will be a bit more of an activist streak, perhaps.
0: At last year's federal election, the Greens' primary vote remained steady, but the party lost 3 of its 4 lower house seats. Since then, polls have shown rival minor party One Nation ascending, capturing the imagination of the broader political debate.
7: This makes it really difficult for the Greens to have that cut through that they need. And they do need to cut through because ultimately they are in competition with not just the major parties, but also minor parties as well.
0: Making this election of a new party leader particularly high stakes.
7: This is probably one of the most pivotal moments for the Australian Greens in the contemporary era. They're facing headwinds, not just electoral headwinds, but also a changing party dynamic in front of them. So how they respond is going to have huge implications for the party's success in the future.
0: Senator Shoebridge is the sixth leader in the party's history and will take on the role alongside newly elected Deputy Leader Senator Steph Hodgins-May, a Victorian senator who entered Parliament just 2 years ago after a career as an environmental lawyer.
1: Oliver Gordon there. And as you heard, Steph Hodgins-May is relatively new to public office and is relatively unknown on the national stage. When I caught up with the new deputy leader just before we came on air, I began by asking her to introduce herself.
8: Well, I can tell you I'm going to bring a lot of energy to this role. I'm a mother of two young kids, so I've certainly got some experience wrangling, and I have a huge amount of campaign experience. I've run in the lower house many times, but I feel really proud to have been a senator for the last couple of years and to have the support of my party room to take the fight to Labor and to the far right in the lead up to the next federal election, and given the opportunity to build our movement to something that I think is exciting, that is hopeful, and that will genuinely restore people's trust in politics at a time when it is increasingly diminishing. We have major parties that are simply beholden to their corporate donors, to tech billionaires, and I hope that I can inject that energy back into the party and back into the community to demonstrate that we can do things differently and we can demand better outcomes for communities.
1: Your predecessor, Maureen Faruqi, put out quite an extraordinary statement saying many in the party will be disappointed by the election result. Sounds like one of the main challenges is to try and unite the party.
8: I'm feeling really optimistic about the outpouring of support that we've had for the new team that is taking this forward. I'm also incredibly thankful to both Maureen and Larissa for their leadership over recent time. It's been an incredibly challenging political context. I think we understand that people's material needs are not being met, and we are seeing the corporatisation of our political system. And I'm encouraged by the strength of our party room, by the strength of our movement. And I'm in this job to grow that movement with David and to ensure that we get the best outcomes that genuinely make people's lives better and meet their material needs.
1: David Shoebridge, the new leader, has said it's clear politics as usual is not providing the answers people are desperately calling for. Wouldn't the polls suggest that people think it's One Nation rather than the Greens that are providing those answers?
8: Well, this is our challenge. You know, people are switching off the political system because they're scratching their head saying, who did this lot work for? And it is our challenge to demonstrate. And I think we are doing that. We can meet their politics of fear and division with a politics of hope, of optimism and of action. And that's what we need to do. We need to genuinely improve people's lives. And we know the solutions. They're out there, as I've indicated. We have stared down AUKUS, we have staring down the gas corporations who are pocketing the wealth that belongs to Australians, and we're staring down the tech billionaires. And we are in that place to ensure and push Labor to replace them to confront them. If they don't do that, then we replace them. That is our goal.
1: But I guess how is that message any different to the one that you took to the bruising federal election, which saw Adam Bandt, the previous leader, lose his seat? What is different?
8: What is different is that we are more and more people are switching on to the fact that these parties are owned.
1: One Nation is on the rise. The Greens have made very small gains, but really the polls have looked pretty stagnant in terms of the last year or two.
8: Well, it's our job to change that, and that's exactly why I nominated as deputy leader, and why I'm so encouraged. But that David is at the helm, and with our team, we need to do more work, and that's what we're doing. We are in there. We are saying there is money to be saved. The answers are there, and I'm an optimist, and I believe that with this action in place, with really highlighting Labor's failures that have really enabled, I think, an environment for One Nation to flourish, that we can address those, we can confront those, and we can prove to Australians that there is a better way, and that way is not One Nation and their politics of hate and division.
1: Did Larissa Waters fail to adequately sell that message? Because, as I say, those polls haven't significantly moved since she took over.
8: Larissa has done an extraordinary job. I'm incredibly sad at a personal level that she's had to step down under these circumstances. She I'm so relieved that she's going to be rejoining us in the next term of parliament, in the parliamentary term once she's taken some leave. But we have a big job ahead of us, and I'm not pretending otherwise. But what I'm saying is that we've got the team. We're going to build the movement needed to demonstrate to people that we can meet their material needs. They don't need to have these concerns, and that hatred, fear and division isn't the answer, nor is the corporate capture of these political parties. And I think that's becoming increasingly clear.
1: You want to be a major party, not a minor one. How would you tackle the high inflation the government is grappling with?
8: Well, let's tax these corporations. They're making record profits at a time when a war is occurring across the region, war that Australia was quick to jump on. Let's tax these corporations adequately and see some of those windfall profits. I think there is enormous amount that we can be doing, and we're simply not seeing the leadership that Australians deserve at a federal level.
1: Steph Hodgins-May, thank you so much for joining us.
8: Thanks for your time.
1: Newly elected Greens Deputy Leader Steph Hodgins-May. This is PM. I'm Barbara Miller. You can catch the program live or you can catch up later on ABC Listen. Coming up, air safety investigators focus on staff shortages and fatigue in near-miss incidents at Sydney Airport. One of New South Wales' biggest open-cut mines has been given state approval to continue extracting coal until 2045. The Hunter Valley mine was due to close at the end of the year, putting an estimated 1,500 jobs at risk. The decision by the New South Wales Independent Planning Commission to extend the mine's life has infuriated climate advocates, who say it will now be impossible for the state to meet its emissions reductions targets. Charlotte King from the ABC's climate team reports.
9: Hunter Valley Operations has had a presence in the Singleton community for decades. The mayor, Sue Moore, is pleased it will continue to do so.
10: It's definitely very positive news for the 1,500 workers, not only them and their families, but all the flow-on support workers, support businesses that rely on this coal mine.
9: After a three-day public hearing in July and more than 10,000 written submissions, the New South Wales Planning Commission has approved the mine's application to continue extracting thermal and metallurgical coal for another two decades. The project is expected to generate more than 809 million tonnes of gross CO2 emissions over those 19 years, more than seven times the state's current total annual emissions. In its statement of reasons for the decision, the Commission acknowledged that the project would contribute to an increase in global emissions and noted that Australia is already experiencing the impacts of climate change.
11: The Commission also accepts that climate change is likely to result in increased temperatures and heat-related impacts, adverse effects on the ecosystem and biodiversity, and increased risks to critical infrastructure and communities. The Commission considers that the project's GHG emissions would contribute to the cumulative emissions driving those climate change impacts.
9: It said those impacts were balanced against the significant employment, business, social and economic benefits of the mine extension. The Commission has also imposed conditions to limit coal exports to jurisdictions that have policies for reducing greenhouse gas emissions, consistent with the goals of the Paris Agreement. And it wants operators to maximise the use of renewable energy at the mine and purchase additional carbon offsets. The New South Wales Minister for Finance and Natural Resources, Courtney Hussos, says the state will still meet its net zero targets despite the mine extension.
12: This coal mine will be regulated, as all coal mines are in New South Wales, by the EPA and the greenhouse gas emissions standards. We believe that we can have coal mining jobs and meet net zero targets. It's not one or the other.
9: But a report from the state government's independent Net Zero Commission from December last year found continued expansions to coal mining in New South Wales are not consistent with the state's legislated emissions reduction targets or the Paris Agreement temperature goals that the Climate Change Act gives effect to. The General Manager of Hunter Valley Operations, Dave Foster, was careful to note the mine's economic contribution when he spoke to reporters at a press conference this afternoon.
13: HVO is considered an economic anchor for the Hunter. We've contributed around $7 billion over the last 4 years to the economy, and we're now happy that we can continue doing that.
9: That was before the press conference was interrupted by a climate activist.
14: Why do you think that... Look, I'm from Newcastle.
15: I'll talk to you in a minute.
14: Yeah, no, I understand that, but I'm here from Newcastle. I'm a young person.
15: We'll talk to you in a minute.
14: I understand the Hunter is important, mate. The Hunter is important. It's not more important than my future or our future or anyone else's future.
9: Greg Mullins is a New South Wales firefighter and former fire chief and holds a position on the Climate Council.
16: Look, of course there's an impact on families who rely on the mines for their income.
9: But he says climate impacts from the mine will be felt long into the future.
16: Yes, I'm really fired up by this because I know we've got a terrible fire season.

0: and coming. Probably this year will be a bad one, but 27-28, climate change with a super El Nino on top of it isn't a good thing. The reason is because of pollution from the burning of coal, oil and gas.
1: The mine extension still needs to be approved by the Commonwealth.
2: That's Charlotte King from the ABC's climate team. The Transport Safety Watchdog has released preliminary reports into a string of near misses at Sydney Airport, finding fatigue and staff shortages are having an impact. The Australian Transport Safety Bureau launched the inquiries after moving planes came closer to one another than is considered safe. In one of the incidents, a cabin crew member was injured when a pilot had to hit the brakes. Christy Sexton-McGrath reports.
3: It's Australia's busiest and most complex airport, but behind the scenes, the people responsible for keeping aircraft safely apart at Sydney Airport are under pressure.
4: The first incident, a near collision between a Dash 8 and a Boeing 737, has been assessed as a Cat A runway incursion, the most serious level on the international scale, and only the third such incident in Australia since our records began in 2003.
3: That's Australian Transport Safety Bureau Commissioner Angus Mitchell speaking today as the watchdog released four preliminary reports into multiple incidents at Sydney Airport. Here, he's referring to a near miss on July 27 when a Qantas plane was cleared to cross a runway as another smaller Qantas plane was landing. Less than 2 weeks later, there was another incident involving a Jetstar and Qatar Airways plane. A Jetstar cabin crew member was injured when the aircraft stopped abruptly. Angus Mitchell says there were 11 incidents involving aircraft on the ground within a three-week period in July and August. In particular, he's talking about air traffic control, or ATC.
4: Including runway incursions, taxiway near collisions and losses of separation attributed to ATC. Nationally, occurrence rates have remained steady over the past decade. At Sydney, however, ground conflictions attributed to ATC actions have increased since the COVID recovery. Sydney has also recorded twice the annual average number of information and procedural errors compared to other airports.
3: Staffing, overtime and the way controllers are rostered are all under the microscope.
4: Our investigations are, however, looking to understand the significance of staff resourcing pressures within the tower. Specifically, the practice of combining operational roles, the routine reliance on overtime to fill shifts, and training or supervision activities being conducted alongside operational duties.
3: Fatigue is another focus.
4: Our report also notes that Air Services' own roster modelling predicted elevated fatigue risks for staff at the time of many of the occurrences, in some cases applicable to multiple personnel on the shift.
3: Unlike many of its international counterparts, Sydney Airport is squeezed onto a relatively small footprint of just 907 hectares. That's about half the size of Melbourne Airport. Dr. Oosh Tuhan is a senior lecturer in aviation at the University of New South Wales, Canberra, and says that makes the airport a highly complex operating environment.
5: Sydney Airport is one of the biggest gateway. Or if you think about globally, we can compare Sydney Airport with Singapore, Istanbul Airport. Every country has one major gateway airport. It's a big hub. It's collecting national traffics, domestic traffics come together, then it's distributing to overseas or collecting from overseas, distributing to the national and domestic airports. So it's a big hub and complex environment. The job for air traffic controllers is not easy there. It's complex work.
3: The control towers are run by Air Services Australia, which is a government-owned agency. Transport Minister Catherine King today announced the government will establish the Sydney Airport Air Traffic Control Independent Assurance Panel. The panel will oversee Air Services' workforce planning, recruitment, training and rostering in response to the Transport Safety Bureau's preliminary findings. Air Services Australia says it's already taking steps to ease the pressure faced by its workforce. The ATSB plans on releasing the preliminary reports into two more incidents at Sydney Airport in the coming weeks.
2: Christy Sexton-McGrath there. And that's PM for this Wednesday. You can catch the program anytime on ABC Listen or get news and analysis on all our top stories on the ABC website. I'm Barbara Miller. Good night.

0: for a special deal, we're looking for a fair deal. The current system is a drag on productivity and a handbrake on economic development.
1: His push comes amid a Productivity Commission review of how GST revenue is distributed across the country. A spokesperson for Federal Treasurer Jim Chalmers says Queensland's GST revenue has been increasing.
2: Australia's consumer watchdog is investigating the sales conduct of solar and battery installers. National Consumer Affairs reporter Michael Atkin has details.
3: The Australian Competition and Consumer Commission has taken the rare step of confirming it has several active investigations underway into the sales conduct of solar and battery installers. In a statement, the consumer watchdog said it was seeking to address national or systemic consumer harm. It follows a series of ABC stories about allegations of concerning conduct under the federal government's Cheaper Home Batteries program. The ACCC said it had shared responsibility for issues associated with the rebate program, along with other federal, state and territory agencies.
2: The Federal Energy Minister, Chris Bowen, says the rebate can't be claimed until a battery is installed and complaint numbers were relatively low. A Queensland government department says it's boosted security after a cyber attack that cost taxpayers more than $800,000. Sarah Richards has the story.
4: The incident has been disclosed in the latest annual report from the Department of Customer Services, Open Data and Small and Family Business. In a statement, the department says the systems of a third-party telecommunication provider were accessed illegally for financial gain in July 2025. The department lost more than $800,000 in public money as a result of the attack. A spokesperson insists Queensland government systems weren't breached, sensitive information wasn't compromised, and no ransom was paid. It says the breach was contained and investigated and has prompted the department to bolster its cybersecurity.
2: The Gold Coast mayor racked up more than $132,000 in international travel expenses last financial year. The bill has been revealed in council's latest annual report, as Heloise Vias reports.
5: Mayor Tom Tate travelled to five countries on council business, including Italy during the Winter Olympics, the United Arab Emirates, and two trips to the United States. The annual report provides brief reasons for the travel, citing various business meetings in Las Vegas and several other US cities last October. The mayor also discussed international air services in Hong Kong at the request of Experience Gold Coast, of which he is a board member, and commemorated the Gold Coast's sister city relationship with Takasu in Japan. The mayor previously declared the Trump Organization funded February's visit to Mar-a-Lago before saying he paid for it himself.
2: A spokesperson for Tom Tate says the mayor provided a detailed summary of all trips at public council meetings and that he's complied with all travel reporting requirements. Briefly in sport, the NRL's Dally M Awards are getting underway in Sydney. Brisbane Broncos fullback Tamika Upton is favoured to claim her third women's medal in 4 years, while Penrith halfback Nathan Cleary is the front runner for the men's top honour. The Panthers star remains in hospital with a broken leg, during last weekend's preliminary final against Newcastle. Queensland's weather, scattered showers tomorrow from north of Townsville to Cooktown, tending widespread at times about the Cassowary and Daintree coasts. Isolated showers about the Whitsundays, northeastern Cape York Peninsula and the western Gulf Country. Partly cloudy about the east coast and Channel Country, mostly fine elsewhere. Partly cloudy in the southeast. Brisbane 13, a top of 25 degrees. The Gold Coast 12 to 25. The Sunshine Coast 13, a top of 24 degrees. Ipswich 6 to 27. ABC News.
6: Today in Australia Wide, we hear that fossil fuel companies are sponsoring hundreds of programs in schools where children are encouraged to use plastic straws to drill for oil through layers of white bread.
7: He had white bread and he'd put Nutella on one lap piece of bread, then he'd put sprinkles on the next piece and he'd just make this big 4 or 5 layer sandwich.
6: Later we hear why not everyone agrees with industry involvement in the classroom. And staying beneath the surface, Queensland geologists sink a 3 kilometre deep borehole to extract rock samples to find out what lies beneath.
8: Often we hear about things that are found at the surface, so, you know, dinosaurs in Winton or big marine reptiles.

0: in Richmond here in Queensland, but we might forget about all the stuff that's still hundreds of metres and sometimes even more than that, still underground.
1: I'm Sinead Mangan in Perth, and this is Australia Wide, coming to you from Whadjuk country. Let's head now to Singleton in regional New South Wales, where more than 1,000 coal miners are waiting to learn whether they will have jobs by Christmas. Hunter Valley Operations has applied to the government to continue mining coal at the North Mine until 2045. Its licence to mine coal was due to lapse in December, and our reporter Amelia Bernasconi has the latest. Now, Amelia, what was decided today?
2: Hi Sinead, yes, well years in the planning system really, today the Hunter Valley Operations team did get the tick for their full 19-year extension here near Singleton. I'm actually sitting at the mine at the moment, and there's certainly a sense of just a big exhale, a big sigh of relief. Like I said, this has been years in the planning system, and certainly in the last 12 to 18 months, things have heightened. There was an extension granted last year, just a short-term extension, because the mine was so close to, you know, its expiration date. And now there is some sense of certainty. This still needs a federal tick of approval, but it is, as the mine manager described it to me earlier today, this was the really big concerning hurdle that they've now cleared in their plans to extend out to the mid-2040s.
1: For those obviously working at the mine, a sense of relief, but not everybody was happy about it. What else have you heard?
2: No, well, certainly. I mean, through this whole process, this is one of the largest outpourings of public submissions to an independent planning commission hearing that I've ever seen. More than 10,000 people wrote to the commission during its deliberations, and about 40% of those were in objection to this proposal. It is among the largest mine extensions that New South Wales has seen. Environmental groups are labelling today's decision as generational failure. I've just been out at a property with a local farmer who she's fourth generation and you know, fears that now with this looming, she might be the generation that it just gets too hard for, that she's got to sell the farm. When we think about this bigger picture with climate goals, in the lead up to this announcement today, a lot of environmental groups were saying if this is approved, we're not going to be able to reach the 2050 targets that the New South Wales government has set out. The government disputes that, but there has been this, you know, back and forth, the whole process of how pivotal this one mine could potentially be in the state and country meeting our emissions goals into the future.
1: Amelia, you said there was 10,000 submissions, 40% against, 60% pro. So this issue really does divide the Hunter Valley.
2: It does, and even down to the point, someone who wasn't comfortable going on the record with us today because, you know, they knew someone who spoke out, like I said, this has been going for some time, who spoke out previously and was met not only with online abuse but in the community as well. There really is friction around this, Sinead, and, you know, I'm speaking to you from mining heartland, the tradition here. Around Musselbrook and Singleton areas, there's a lot of generational wealth from mining, but there's certainly a lot of people in the community who want to see this end. A lot of this conversation, though, has also been around transitioning the workforce safely. And even those against the mine extension, they did certainly want the workers to be looked after. There was no real phase-out plan, which was part of the contention around whether this would get a shorter-term approval or just be refused. But there is legislation that's currently been held up in the state parliament here in New South Wales that would have protected the jobs, that would have had the company would have had to have a phase out plan to look after the people, as you know, our energy mix differs.
1: Going back to that environmental issue, what sort of environmental allowances has the operator, being Hunter Valley, had to do to continue to mine coal there until 2045? As you said, it's a 19-year extension, and Australia has these targets. What sort of allowances have they had to make?
2: Well, as part of the conditions announced today, there's a few different management plans that the mine will need to put forward within the next 12 months, things from a greenhouse gas mitigation plan through to Scope 3 management plans, which are the emissions from the coal when it's burnt overseas, as well as a comprehensive closure management plan. But I think what was the most interesting of the conditions put out today is that the mine will need to limit its coal exports to countries that have similar policies or are signatories to the Paris Agreement. So I think in terms of who the mine is exporting to at the moment, that won't materially change things, but it may have changed potential markets into the future. So that was an interesting point that, yeah, the mine will now only be able to export to countries that have policies for reducing their greenhouse gas emissions that are consistent with the goals of the Paris Agreement.
1: So what next? What will give the final tick of approval for this 19-year extension, Amelia?
2: Well, there is just a federal tick that needs to come now. The mine operators seem quite hopeful in that, but on the other side, there is certainly every chance for some kind of appeal from the environmental groups that have been lobbying against this. So not all put in the rear view just yet. So we'll wait and see if and when any legal challenges are mounted or whether it gets across the line.
1: Amelia Brenesconi, thanks very much for talking to Australia Wide.
2: Thanks, Sinead.
3: ABC Australia Wide.
1: The family of a teenager who was paralysed after a motorcycle crash in an off-road area in Western Australia's Midwest says the region's first four-wheel drive ambulance is well overdue. But with only seven currently scattered around the regional parts of the vast state, there are fears other areas are being left behind. Chloe Henville has the story.
4: James Hipper was just 17 years old when he broke his neck and spine last year while motorbike riding with friends in sand dunes at Geraldton, 420 kilometres north of Perth. With no off-road ambulance in the coastal city, his sister Serenity Thorley knew she had to step up.
5: We were so far in the dunes, we knew that no one was coming. He kept trying to get his helmet off and I realised he couldn't move it, so I took it off for him. And that's when he kind of said, I can't feel my legs, like I don't know what to do, and the boys didn't really know what to do either.
4: Ms Thorley, then 22, was told by emergency services to take James to meet paramedics at the entrance to the dunes, about a kilometre away. Other young bystanders helped lift him onto the tray of a ute using a swag.
5: It was pretty daunting, especially when I had to sit on the back of the tray and hold my brother, and he had a break in his neck, like just the thought that one wrong move, had I not held him over a bump well enough, like I could have lost him then and there, which is really scary.
4: James was diagnosed as paraplegic, and doctors confirmed the damage happened in the crash, not while being moved after. But his mum, April Hipper, says the ordeal left the bystanders and broader community shaken.
6: As his parents, we had to, like, reaffirm to them that we know they did the best they could. You're having to put young people's minds at ease because they're thinking they've damaged him more. He did have a break in his neck and, you know, one wrong move, he could have gone. Yeah, you're dealing with major injuries and young people trying to do the right thing with no medical support in a really intense moment.
4: A year later, St John WA has confirmed Geraldton is set to receive a four-wheel drive ambulance in October, the first off-road paramedic van in the Midwest. It's a relief for Ms Hipper.
6: It's been needed for a long time and I can't be more happier to hear that that's going to happen. Geraldton isn't a small city. We're quite big, so the fact that it's taken ongoing events for it to finally, and you know, maybe a bit of advocation as well for this to come about, I really do think it's been left to the wayside for too long.
4: While the new off-road ambulance is positive news for Geraldton, there are still concerns about emergency responses in the wider Midwest region.
7: A four-drive ambulance would be invaluable. There's a lot more people getting out and about and they're left in a bit more vulnerable position.
4: That's Mount Magnet Shire President Jorgen Jensen, who lives about 340 kilometres away from Geraldton.
7: It does happen occasionally, obviously out on stations or an exploration camp or just someone prospecting. Most of our dirt roads or unsealed roads are in a fairly good condition, but having said that, they are still susceptible to weather damage and flash flooding, which does require high ground clearance to travel across, and obviously the standard ambulances do not have that.
4: Councillor Jensen says getting injured people into town is a challenge in the sprawling shires.
7: We're a smaller shire compared to some around here, so some of the shires would be a bit more vulnerable as far as that goes from some of their outer limits to get them into town or to a point where they can get medical attention.
4: St John WA says it continually reviews its regional fleet requirements, taking into account operational demand, geography and local conditions. But Councillor Jensen says it's another example of regional and remote areas missing out.
7: The Midwest is a good area that gets probably a little bit left behind in some aspects, especially the outer Midwest. But yeah, it doesn't take away from the fact that it is needed. I mean, it's just another example of something that is needed and probably is going to take too long to adequately service.
1: Mount Magnet Shire President Jorgen Jensen ending that story from Chloe Henville. A treasure trove of fossils and rock samples could help scientists understand an ancient reef that's now buried underneath the Australian outback. Near Blackall in Queensland, geologists sunk a 3 kilometre deep borehole to extract rock samples. But as Crispian Yeomans finds out, very little is known about this mysterious fossil record.
8: It's dry, it's sandy, it's the Queensland outback, but 2 kilometres underneath sits an ancient coral reef that has been left largely untouched for millennia. All that remain are fossils from a past time.
0: Often we hear about things that are found at the surface, so, you know, dinosaurs in Winton or big marine reptiles in Richmond here in Queensland, but we might forget about all the stuff that's still hundreds of metres and sometimes even more than that, still underground.
8: Dr. Espen Knutsen is a paleontologist from the Queensland Museum. He says back when this ancient reef was formed, the world was much warmer, sea levels were higher, and the coral reef now buried underneath outback Queensland was teeming with marine life.
0: About 400-ish million years ago in the Devonian period, we had all these shallow marine habitats, and that's where you get these reefs forming. So there'll be reefs mainly of sponges and primitive corals. But obviously, just like the reefs you have today, you have all these other animals that live in the reef and have that as a habitat. So that might be fish or cephalopods, like squid-like animals, and ammonites, so ammonite relatives and that sort of thing.
8: Are these animals likely to be similar to animals that exist today?
0: In some ways, I suppose, in lifestyle, clams, you know, they are today, but they're a completely different group, so the insides look very different. But also things like snails you might find, and obviously fish would have been around, but some different types of fish. You do have fish that look superficially similar to a modern day fish, but you also have things called placoderms that have sort of armoured heads and the front of the body, so bony plates.
8: In the past year, a Geoscience Australia project has drilled a 3 kilometre hole into the Earth's crust and pulled out hundreds of rock samples and fossils, including from this reef. Geoscience Australia's Mitchell Bomer headed up the project.
9: We actually cored around 975 metres, and that's the most core that anyone's pulled out of this Devonian Ada Vale Basin. So we've got a really good look at these rocks. We can see them basically from the top of that unit all the way to the bottom without a break. And we know exactly what they're made of. We haven't fully done the research on that yet, but we know that they're a series of land-based deposits that mix from really coarse to gravels to really fine red beds, they're called. So it's really interesting, and yeah, it's great to see, and we're looking forward to doing a bit more sort of investigation on those.
8: The federal government project cost $31 million and was supposed to find a thick, borey salt layer that could be turned into an underground hydrogen battery, as well as map the minerals and groundwater in the Ada Vale Basin. But the project didn't find the salt they were looking for.
9: We did intercept other types of evaporitic rocks. So these are rocks that are formed by the evaporation of a highly saline lake or a cut-off ocean. And we found things like geological structures and textures in the rock around that area that actually tell us that the rock salt was there in the past.
8: Right. So does that mean that there is no salt underneath, you know, the towns of Blackall or within the Ada Vale Basin area?
9: Well, so the borey salt is actually a broadly understood unit that's been intercepted in other boreholes. So we know that it's there. We know the borey salt exists in the region, and we didn't find it, but you know there are other boreholes that have found it, and it's got a fairly decent distribution across the area.
8: The fossils and rocks the project did find could help solve one of the world's biggest mysteries of paleontology: why prehistoric fish grew to be so big. Dr. Geoffrey Gillardeau studies the evolution of ocean atmosphere chemistry from the George Mason University in the United States. He's also been watching this project closely.
10: Based on some rocks in other places in the world, like for example in the western U.S., we saw evidence that there was a major rise in oxygen in the oceans across the early to middle part of this Devonian period. So we're trying to see if that's a global signal, and that's why we're looking at another place, which is, you know, very, very far away in the Ada Vale Basin in Queensland.
8: This limestone, extracted from kilometres under the Queensland outback, is now with the University of Queensland in Brisbane for further study.
1: Crispian Yeomans reporting there. A retired WA science teacher is questioning the role of industry-backed education programs after students in her classroom

0: were told gas was the answer to the energy transition and used plastic straws to drill for oil. The experience is part of a broader investigation that found fossil fuel companies are sponsoring hundreds of programs in schools, sporting clubs and museums, as the Climate Team's Nathan Morris reports.
1: Retired high school teacher Alison Holt had never heard of the Energy Club before she was told it would be taking over her science class at Busselton Senior High School in Western Australia.
2: I said, what's that? And they said, oh, they just come in and, you know, talk about mining and you know, the petrochemical industry. And I immediately, my hair went up on the back of my neck, and I'm, what do you mean? What are they coming to do? Oh, they've done it every year. Don't worry about it, you know, sort of thing.
1: The Energy Club used to be called the Petroleum Club, and Woodside Energy and ExxonMobil are just two of the major oil and gas companies it lists as sponsors of its next generation energy program. During one of the presentations, Alison recalls a demonstration to explain petroleum exploration drilling.
2: He had white bread and he'd put Nutella on one lap piece of bread, then he'd put sprinkles on the next piece, and he'd just make this big 4 or 5 layer sandwich.
1: Students were then invited to drill for oil using plastic straws pushed down through the layers of bread. Alison said her concern was not about the science, but the way the presentations framed the role of gas.
2: Talked about how gas was the answer, you know, in the transition to renewable energy. The bit about renewables was about how lithium batteries were, you know, only in the early stages, and that they were, and this is only a couple of years ago, that they were super, super heavy, and that your cars wouldn't be good with them, and really
3: couldn't tow with them.
2: Yeah, the bit was, it was a negative, in other words, about renewables. And they mentioned about you know, wind turbines and the odd thing like that, but it was piecemeal and it wasn't in a positive light, because gas is the transition.
1: In a statement, Energy Club WA General Manager Kate McCarthy said its educational program was reviewed by participating schools to ensure the content was appropriate.
4: The classroom teacher is always present during the presentation, and the teacher and school are engaged for feedback on the program and its contents at each visit. Sponsors of the Next Generation Schools program do not contribute to the committee to develop or review the contents of the program.
1: The Energy Club was one of at least 260 educational programs backed by fossil fuel companies, identified in a report by climate advocacy group ComsDeclare. Belinda Noble is the founder.
5: Our investigation found there is an unacceptable amount of marketing to children in the very places where they should be able to trust the information they're getting. So we found more than 260 programs across the country, in everything from schools to museums to sports groups. Even teacher education programs are sponsored by fossil fuel corporations.
1: Another program with broad access to Australian schools is the Teacher Earth Science Education Program in Victoria, which is sponsored by a number of coal companies. One of its teacher resources included a unit on, quote, greening coal, a phrase that critics argue suggests the climate impacts of burning coal could be remedied.
5: Building trusted emotional connections with children in institutional environments, we think, can only be described as petro-grooming.
1: The Teacher Earth Science Education Program is also supported by renewable energy and critical minerals companies. And in a statement, its chair, Jill Stevens, rejected the suggestion the organisation was captured by the resources industry.
6: Our educational material is scientifically accurate and is not influenced by our partners. Our industry partners are fully disclosed to all participants in our professional development.
1: ComsDeclare founder Belinda Noble again.
5: 80% of parents that we polled believe that schools should be funded by governments, not fossil fuel corporations.
1: Deakin University researcher Associate Professor Eve Mays says long-standing partnerships can shape how students learn about climate change and the energy transition.
7: The intention is to improve the community perception of the industry. That might be it, but that also might be in terms of how particular topic areas are taught, whether that's climate change, whether that's energy transition, and the possibility of shaping how children and young people learn about those issues.
0: Associate Professor Eve Mays from Deakin University there, and she was speaking to our reporter Nathan Morris.
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1: To the New South Wales Hunter region now, where after 25 long years, the wait is finally over.
2: As your Lord Mayor, players of the Newcastle Knights 2026 team, if you win the grand final, a civic reception awaits you at City Hall. And I'll make sure that every player of the 2026 season gets a key to the city, and I'll throw keys to the city into the coaching staff as well. So, go Unites.
1: Newcastle Lord Mayor Gavin Morris giving some further motivation to his town's Newcastle Knights, who are heading to the NRL Grand Final. The Knights have secured their place in the biggest game of the Rugby League season after producing one of the most dramatic finals victories in recent memories, defeating the Penrith Panthers 22 points to 14, despite trailing at halftime.
3: Unbelievable. The crowd is unbelievable. The town's unbelievable. And yet we're all happy.
4: Oh man, we're over the moon. We've been all season waiting for this, training, preparing, and now we've actually done it.
5: What an amazing feeling. The best half of football I've ever seen in my life. And I've been here a long time. Great coaching effort, but the passion and the love for each other, you can just feel early on in the season that they're fantastic. They really are.
6: How much does this game mean to you guys?
5: Oh, well, we didn't realise it meant so much until we saw it. But a lot.
6: Yeah.
5: They deserve all they get, these boys. What a champion team. And just look at this place. It's lifted the whole town.
1: It's their first NRL Grand Final appearance since 2001. And just 12 months ago, the Knights finished the season with the wooden spoon. Now, they're one game away from another premiership, and they'll face the Sydney Roosters in the decider on Sunday. Knights fever has gripped the city as supporters count down the days, and they're literally painting the town red and blue. Knights diehard and professional painter Lachlan Gray surprised his fiancée by painting their house red and blue while she was at work.
7: I said to my mates a couple of weeks ago that if we made it to the grand final, that I'd paint my house red and blue, and watching it happen on Sunday, it sort of sunk in that I'm now have to paint the house red and blue.
8: So wait, how far along are you?
7: Look, I've just done the front for now, but I've got a few other jobs to do at work, and I might keep going. We'll see how I go with time.
8: Okay, so do this require specific trips to the hardware store to get some paint for the colours?
7: Yeah. Went and picked out some nice bright and vibrant red and blue yesterday, and
8: If I can ask you your housing situation, I mean, are you living with anyone else, and do they have opinions about the new colours of your house?
7: Yes, so I actually own my house with my fiance, and it was a bit of a surprise when she got home yesterday. I did tell her that I was going to do it, but I don't think she actually thought I was going to do it. I was only 2 years old in 2001, so I don't quite remember it, but there was a house near the high school and the stadium that I do remember. So, I know people have done it in the past.
1: Newcastle Knights supporter Lachlan Gray and Newcastle Lord Mayor Gavin Morris is expecting a big response from his town, announcing that council will open the Knights' home ground, McDonald Jones Stadium, as a live site to watch Sunday's games.
9: Can we be the first NRL community to fill out two stadiums for the grand final? Let's give it our best crack ever. Fantastic news. Thank you to the state government for supporting this. It is great news. Newcastle, let's do it this Sunday for the Knights.
1: The Steel City abuzz for the NRL Grand Final on Sunday. And that is Australia-wide for today. I'm Sinead Mangan. Cheerio.

0: ABC News, good evening. I'm Kira Jones. Inflation has surged to 4%, delivering another blow to households already grappling with higher interest rates. The headline rate jumped from 3.5% in July as fuel and housing prices climbed. Federal Treasurer Jim Chalmers has rejected suggestions government spending is to blame, instead pointing to global pressures.
1: These numbers confirm that the overwhelming reason why inflation went up in August was higher global oil prices. In fact, all of the increase in annual headline inflation was from higher fuel costs and the unwinding of last year's energy rebates.
0: But Federal Opposition Leader Angus Taylor insists Labor could be doing more to curb unnecessary expenditure.
2: Corporate welfare programs, big company grants that are not necessary at a time like this. A climate bureaucracy which has overseen no substantial reductions in emissions. A housing bureaucracy where the number of houses getting built has gone backwards. And we see non-Australians getting access to subsidies for home deposits.
0: Jurors have been shown forensic evidence from inside a hire van allegedly used by Bolamar Condon to move the bodies of Sydney couple Jesse Baird and Luke Davies. Ethan Ricks is following the double murder trial in the New South Wales Supreme Court.
3: The Crown alleges then police officer Bolamar Condon shot Jesse Baird and Luke Davies with a service pistol inside Mr. Baird's Paddington home in 2024. The trial heard he then placed the couple's bodies in surfboard bags and transported them in a white hire van to bushland near Goulburn. Today, jurors were shown images of bloodstains inside the van, which a forensics officer told the trial were confirmed to have the DNA of Mr. Baird and Mr. Davies. Mr. Lamar Condon has pleaded not guilty to two counts of murder and will argue self-defence. His lawyers told the court he dumped the bodies in a panic.
0: The builders behind some of Australia's biggest stadiums are in the box seat to deliver Brisbane's new Olympic venue. Megan Danzi reports.
4: The Games Independent Infrastructure and Coordination Authority is finalising the contract for the 63,000-seat stadium at Victoria Park. GICA has revealed a consortium between B6 Watpac and John Holland has progressed to the next stage of the tender process. The companies have delivered a host of venues, including Lang Park, the Gabba and Melbourne's Docklands Stadium. Olympics Minister Tim Mander says contract negotiations are continuing, with the price tag set to be revealed once a deal is reached.
5: $7.1 billion is the envelope that we're working within.
4: Construction is due to begin next year.
0: Veteran ABC finance presenter Alan Kohler is calling time on a 31-year career at the national broadcaster. The former Financial Review and Age editor has become a familiar face on the 7pm news, known for colourful charts, a well-timed joke and his trademark sign-off, and that's finance. Kohler says humour has always been part of his formula.
6: I try to do that and I think people like it. I mean, I've always had the philosophy in journalism that if you leave people with a smile on their face, they'll be more inclined to come back and read or watch you the next day.
0: Kohler will deliver his final finance report on the 16th of December. In sport, Roosters centre Billy Smith is gearing up for a blockbuster NRL Grand Final battle with Newcastle veteran Dane Gagai. The pair have been instrumental to their side's journey to Sunday's decider at Stadium Australia. Smith says he's expecting another fierce contest with the experienced Queenslander.
7: He's a great player, Gags. I've had a few matchups with him and it's always a good battle. And so that's what these big games are four, and you know, Gags is a big game player, so I've got a big job in my hands, but I'm looking forward to the challenge.
0: Queensland's weather, scattered showers tomorrow from north of Townsville to Cooktown, tending widespread at times about the Cassowary and Daintree coasts. Isolated showers about the Whitsundays, northeastern Cape York Peninsula and the western Gulf Country. Partly cloudy about the east coast and Channel Country, mostly fine elsewhere. Partly cloudy in the southeast, Brisbane 13, heading to a top of 25 degrees, the Gold Coast 12 to 25 degrees, the Sunshine Coast 13 to 24 degrees, and Ipswich 6, heading to a top of 27 degrees. Looking ahead, mostly fine in the southeast on Friday and Saturday, with light winds and daytime temperatures reaching the mid to high 20s. You're up to date now with the latest. ABC News.
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9: This is Sally Robe, ABC Southern Queensland.
10: Yes, 5 minutes past seven, Sally Robe with you for evenings for another night. One more after this, then Kel will be back on Monday. She is just living her best life, getting up at 3 a.m. to do the Brisbane Breakfast program this week. School holidays, we always move around a little bit, but you will have your normal presenter back on Monday. If you're in Charters Towers now, you're sitting on 23 degrees. You too in Cairns and Townsville, Cooktown.

You're on 24. Mackay, 20 degrees. Gladstone and Rocky, both on 20. Emerald, 24 degrees. Longreach and Mount Isa, both on 28. Birdsville, 33. Charleville, you're on 27. Roma, 22. Toowoomba, 16. Bundaberg, 19, 18 if you're in Brisbane. On the Gold Coast, 17 and 19 degrees on the Sunshine Coast. Our Smart Casual quiz coming up shortly. It is very easy to play. I just ask you a bunch of questions. You just call up on 1300 222 612. If you are the first person on air, you will get yourself a Kelly Higgins Divine fridge magnet. They are highly sought after. And if you're the last person standing, you will get one as well. But in between, we just like to talk about stuff. We answer some questions. 1-300-222-612 is the number. And 0467-922-612, that is our text number. You will need that to participate in tonight's Banger or Clanger. Now, this was last night's.

You guys loved it. You said it was a banger. And so we're doing a whole week of Harry's, right? So tonight's song on the chopping block is a Harry song from 1974 by the late, great Harry Chapin. It was his only number one hit in the US. It reached number six in Australia. There are a couple of inspirations for the song about the good relationship between a dad and his son, but Chapin is quoted as saying it was about his own relationship with his son, Josh, admitting, frankly, this song scares me to death.

It's, I think, in the late 80s by Ugly Kid Joe, but we are talking about the Harry Chapin version tonight. Cats in the Cradle, is it a banger or a clanger? 0467 922 612. The Smart Casual Quiz, coming up in a second, I will give you the first question so you can get yourself on the telephone board if you think you know the answer. Happy 51st birthday to actress Marion Cotillard, who won the Best Actress Award at the Oscars in 2008 for her portrayal of which famous French singer? Do you think you know? 1-300-222-612. I would love you to play the Smart Casual Quiz. And do you know what? We will do it right after this. Now, I have not listened to this song, and I wanted to experience this with you guys because guess what? It's a new song, and it's by James Blunt. I have a complicated relationship with James Blunt. Like, I don't tend to really like his music that much, but he's really funny. So I love listening to him in interviews, and I've been involved in a couple of interviews with him, and he was an absolute delight, really kind. Don't tend to like his music, though, so this is new for James Blunt. It is called Tastes Like Summer. Tell me what you think.

0: So that's a new one for James Blunt on 612 ABC Brisbane and Queensland. It's called Taste Like Summer. I had not heard that before. So I wanted us to have that experience collectively. And it's called Taste Like Summer. And I'm a little bit thrown there because he's like, your skin tastes like summer. I was thinking he was going to say, I don't know, like watermelon tastes like summer or a salad tastes like summer. But he's gone a little bit Hannibal Lectery there, hasn't he? It was just a little disturbing as far as I'm concerned. Sally Rowe with you in for Kelly Higgins Divine this evening. We will get into this smart casual quiz in a sec.
1: 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My ABC QCWA weather calendar is back for 2027, featuring stunning weather photos captured by ABC audiences right across Queensland. Ooh, nice shot, Marty.
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0: 14 minutes past seven. Great to have your company this evening. Let's do this.
4: Welcome to Smart Casual, the quiz that tests your smarts in a casual way. 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And now here's your host, the Queen of Queensland Evenings, Kelly...
0: Sally Rowe. Okay, yeah, time for the Smart Casual quiz. It is always a lot of fun. You know, you don't even have to really know the answers to the questions. Sometimes it's good if you do, but it's just a bit of a chance to have a bit of a chat to everyone. Talk to people right around the great state of Queensland. I have given you the first clue for tonight. The first question for tonight was this. Happy 51st birthday to actress Marion Cotillard, who won the Best Actress Award in the 2008 Oscars for her portrayal of which famous French singer? As we say... Hello to Bruce in Sandgate. Are you a first-time caller?
5: Yeah, I am.
0: Oh, my goodness, Bruce. This never happens. Welcome.
5: Great. Thanks.
0: You sound so excited about being a first-time caller too, Bruce.
5: Yeah, I am.
0: Okay. Very excited. Well, you will be getting yourself a Kelly Higgins Divine fridge magnet, so that's good.

0: Just,
1: whether I win or lose.
0: Yeah, just for being the first person on.
1: Oh, great.
0: Yeah, okay. There you go. Happy 51st birthday to actress Marion Cotillard, who won the Best Actress Award at the Oscars in 2008 for her portrayal of which famous French singer, Bruce?
1: Was it Edith Piaf?
0: Edith Piaf is correct. Well done. Did you see that one? Did you see that movie?
1: No, I didn't. I was just thinking about that, lady in... you know, the one that the dictator got rid of. You know, in South America.
0: Oh, Evita?
1: Yes.
0: It's slightly different.
1: Yeah, slightly different, but
0: similar.
1: Kind of the same.
0: Yes, okay. War was involved. Of course, the movie was named after this song.
1: Yeah.
0: La Vie en Rose. It's my terrible pronunciation. I'm sorry about that, Bruce. La Vie en Rose literally means life in what?
1: Flowers. Plants.
0: It's incorrect, Bruce, but I love where your brain's going with that. I think people are going to have to go back to their, like, grade 8 French for this one. Thank you, Bruce. First-time caller, and you have gotten yourself a fridge magnet.
1: Oh, that's great.
0: Got to be happy with that. Thank you. 1-300-222-612 if you would like to play the Smart Casual Quiz tonight. Let's say hello to Rosemary in Caboolture. Hello.
2: Hello.
0: Hi, are you a fan of Edith Piaf?
2: No, not really.
0: Not really. Do you know what La Vie en Rose literally means? Life in what? Life in... Rosemary?
2: Horizon.
0: Life in horizons? No. Thank you, Rosemary. 1-300-222-612. All the people who know French are going, they are yelling at the radio right now. Colin is in Coomera. Hello to you.
3: Oh, hello.
0: Hi, Colin. How's your French?
3: Je m'appelle Colin, n'est-ce pas?
0: Je m'appelle Sally. Ça va?
3: Comment allez-vous?
0: Ça va? Oui, ça va. That's all I know.
3: Ça va.
0: That's it
3: ça
0: for
3: va.
0: Me. Yeah.
3: That's about all.
0: Colin, do you know what La Vie en Rose means literally?
3: Well,
0: life in. Life in. Life in.
3: Music?
0: Incorrect.
3: Oh, well.
0: Thank you, Colin. Hey. Au revoir. Au revoir. 1-300-222-612. Gee, we seem to have hit a little bit of a snag tonight on a question all about Edith Piaf. La Vie en Rose. That was the name of the film that actress Marion Cotillard won the Best Actress Award for. La Vie en Rose literally means life in what? Let's say hello to Andrew and Rascal in Bald Hills. Hello.
4: Hello.
0: Hi. Do you have any idea? How's your French?
4: It's not too bad.
0: Yes.
4: I can order a beer and a...
0: You can.
4: ...sandwich.
0: Well, there you go. It's more than me.
4: I can order a beer and a chicken sandwich in about 8 languages.
0: Well, that's a very important skill.
4: Yes, it is.
0: It is. So then you're going to be able to tell me then.
4: Oh. It's what my dog's wearing at the moment because he's got his jumper on. Pink.
0: Life in pink. Well done. Excellent. Yeah.
4: Lauren's got a photograph of Rascal after he came back from the groomers and he's looking real sad.
0: Aww. I will check it out in a sec. Okay, question number 3. Edith Piaf is buried at the famous Père Lachaise Cemetery in Paris. Lots of famous people are buried there, including Oscar Wilde, Frédéric Chopin, and which famous American rock star whose grave is somewhat of a tourist attraction and shrine for music fans from all over the world?
4: I remember hearing about this a few years ago.
0: Père Lachaise Cemetery. I didn't go there when I was in Paris, but lots of people go there. There's a bit of a, it's a tourist attraction.
4: American Rockstar. Oh, no, I'm going to have to pass it on. And you forgot our first caller, first time.
0: Yes.
4: He didn't get his fanfare.
0: I didn't know there was a fanfare. I'm sorry. I'm just, you know, when I do this program, I'm learning as I go along. So I'm sorry. I'm not going to do it exactly the same as Kel, but I will do it next time.
4: Okay.
0: Okay. Bye-bye. Bye. 1-300-222-612. We're up to question four. No, question three. I forgot to put numbers beside my questions tonight. Edith Piaf is buried at the famous Père Lachaise Cemetery in Paris. Lots of famous people are buried there, including Oscar Wilde, Frédéric Chopin. And which famous American rock star whose grave is somewhat of a tourist attraction and shrine for music fans all over the world? This sounds like something you would know, Kerry.
5: Yes, but I haven't forgiven you for last night on the pirate movie. 8% tomatoes, but 80% for the popcorn. So I had a lot of viewing.
0: Look.
5: Sally, I'd never heard of it, to be honest. But
0: the pirate movie?
5: Yeah, it's okay. Tomatoes didn't give it a rating.
0: Well, no, but also, you know, Rotten Tomatoes, just like a bunch of dudes voting in their, you know, parents' basements. They were there in the 80s when it was the only it was the only tape we had on VHS. So don't listen to them.
5: I'll forgive you.
0: Yes, thank you. Now, we're not talking about the pirate movie. Let it go, Kerry. We're doing We need the name of this famous rock star who's buried in Père Lachaise Cemetery in Paris.
5: Jim Morrison.
0: Jim Morrison is correct.
5: The Doors.
0: Yeah, so his grave is very famous. And there was a bust that was made of him for the 10th anniversary of his death by Croatian artist Mladen Mikulin, unveiled in 1981. Then it went missing, and it was just found last year at an unrelated search of some random property in Paris. They were, like, looking for something else, and then were like, oh, by the way, is that bust of Jim Morrison that's been missing for a really long time? So there you go. It's back.
5: Hard to sell. I mean, something like that.
0: It would be difficult. It would be difficult to flog off, I would imagine. Yes.
5: Yes.
0: Can't exactly put it on eBay, can you, Kerry?
5: No, have you been to Paris? Obviously, you have.
0: I just went last year. Yes.
5: Yeah, I went in 2011. I had a couple of days there. I went into Switzerland. It was wonderful.
0: Yes, it was such an interesting place to walk around. Okay. Speaking of Jim Morrison, Kerry, did you know that Jim Morrison was born in Melbourne, or should I say Melbourne, which is a city in which US state?
5: Never heard of it, Sally.
0: Melbourne.
5: Melbourne. I have got no idea, so I'll pass that one on.
0: All right, Kerry, always good to talk to you.
5: Anyway,
0: okay, bye-bye. 1-300-222-612. Julie's texted in saying that I'm just lying about not knowing about the fanfare. I didn't know, Julie. Oh, my goodness. I'll do it next time, I swear. Tim in Laidley, though, he is not a first-time caller. Hello.
6: Hello, how are you?
0: I'm well. Jim Morrison was born in Melbourne, or should I say Melbourne, which is a city in which US state? Melbourne.
6: Florida?
0: Florida is correct. Well done.
6: Good thing I'm a big Jim Morrison fan.
0: You are a Jim Morrison fan? Did you steal the bust from Père Lachaise Cemetery?
6: Oh, no.
0: That wasn't you? No. Okay. All right. Next question. Melbourne, Florida, is located along Florida's so-called Space Coast. Tim, what are you doing? You're making lots of noise. I just need you to... What's that?
6: Wait.
0: Stop. Moving.
6: Oh, hang on. How's that?
0: Oh, my God.
6: Over to the side.
0: That's so much better. Thank you. Okay, so what were we up to? Okay, Melbourne, Florida, is located along Florida's so-called Space Coast, close to the primary launch site for numerous historic space flights called Cape Watt.
5: Well, would that be Cape Canaveral or Cape Kennedy? Good question.
0: It is a good question. You're going to have to choose.
5: I'll go Cape Kennedy.
0: Cape Kennedy is incorrect. And I say goodbye to you, Tim, in Laidley. Bye-bye. 1-300-222-612. You're on 612 ABC Brisbane and Queensland this evening. This is a Smart Casual Quiz. Sally Rope is my name. The question we are on, Melbourne in Florida, is located along Florida's so-called Space Coast, close to the primary launch site for numerous historic space flights. It is called Cape Watt. As we say hello to Ollie... In are you in Inverell, Ollie?
7: Yeah.
0: Oh, hello to you. Oh, you're driving.
7: Yeah.
0: And you are a first-time caller. I've just found out about the fanfare. I've got it now. So where are you driving right now? Are you from Inverell or you're in Inverell?
7: I'm from Inverell. I'm driving about in Inglewood, coming back from...
0: Oh, yes. Very familiar with Inglewood. I grew up somewhere between Inglewood and Inverell.
7: Oh, right. Awesome.
0: And I'm not going to tell you where. But, yes, I'm very familiar with Inverell. We used to go there when I was a kid to do the big shopping. We'd go to Inverell. We'd get dressed up to go to Coles in Inverell. It was called Coles New World back then, Ollie. It was very exciting. Melbourne, Florida is located along Florida's so-called Space Coast, close to the primary launch site for numerous historic space flights called Cape Watt.
7: Is it Cape Canaveral?
0: Say it again.
7: Cape Canaveral.
0: I think you've Googled it, but you haven't exactly... pronounced it properly, but yes, Cape Canaveral it's called. So that was Apollo 11, which was, of course, the first person to step foot on the moon. Apollo 13 mission came from there as well. All right, Ollie, you're on the board. Let's go again.
7: Yeah.
0: Okay. Oh, wait, I've got to find some more audio. Wait, here we go. On this day in 1960, the Flintstones animated sitcom premieres on ABC Network in the US. Ollie, can you tell me what was the name of the town where the Flintstones lived?
7: Bedrock.
0: Bedrock?
7: Yes.
0: Yes. Well done. In 1994, Ollie, there was a live-action Flintstones film. Who played Fred? Five.
7: Dan Goodman.
0: Sorry?
7: Dan Goodman.
0: Dan Goodman is incorrect, Ollie. Oh. Keep driving. 1-300-222-612 if you would like to play the Smart Casual Quiz. We might go to a song, I think, and then we will come back. But the question we have out right now, in 1994 there was a live-action Flintstones film made. Who played Fred Flintstone? 1-300-222-612. Here's Carole King. 612 ABC Brisbane and Queensland.

0: From her album Tapestry, Carole King. You've Got a Friend on 612, ABC Brisbane and Queensland. Smart Casual Quiz, back after this.
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0: 25 minutes away from 8, Smart Casual Quiz, back in a sec, but I do need to remind you of which song we are bangering or clangering tonight. Of course, we are doing a week of Harrys, and this is the Harry that we are bangering or clangering tonight. And the cat-

0: Yeah, Cats in the Cradle, if you think it's a banger or a clanger, text 0467 922612 and I will let you know the results after 8:30. The Smart Casual Quiz, however, we are currently looking for the answer to a question about the terrible 1994 live-action Flintstones film. Let's say hello to Ruth at Udlow on the Sunshine Coast. Hello, Ruth.
1: Hello, Sally.
0: Are you a first-time caller as well?
1: Yep.
0: I've learnt about this fanfare, Ruth. I didn't know it existed.
1: Oh, I love it.
0: I love it as well. I would have been playing it the whole time if I'd known about it. Ruth, well, welcome to you. Let's see if we can get you on the board. In 1994, a live-action Flintstones film was made. Who played Fred Flintstone?
1: John Goodman.

0: Goodman is correct. I feel like Ollie before was doing a bit of crazy Googling and just didn't quite, he got the character name that he played in Roseanne mixed up with the actor's name. Well done.
1: Thank you.
0: Yeah.
1: I may not laugh.
0: Come on. I'm sure you will. I'm sure you will. Okay. I need a bit more audio. Here we go. British actress Deborah Carr was born on this day in 1921.
2: Getting to know you, getting to know all about you.
0: Mm. Getting to like you. In which film did she play the live-in governess to the King of Siam?
1: The King and I?
0: The King and I is correct. That song, of course, from The King and I. However, that's not her singing. She was dubbed by an actress called Marnie Nixon, who dubbed a lot of people back in the day. So there you go. Not Deborah Carr's real voice. She'd be dubbing you. I'd give it a crack, Ruth. okay, Ruth, question number 12. What is the name now of the country that used to be called Siam?
1: Thailand.
0: Thailand is correct. Although I should say Yindi Dwai. All the Thai people will text in and see whether or not I pronounced that correctly. Yindi Dwai, which I think means congratulations. I Googled that today. Question number 13. Ruth, which of these countries does not share a border with Thailand? Is it Cambodia, Myanmar, or Vietnam? Does not share a border with Thailand.
1: I would say Vietnam.
0: Vietnam is correct. Charuth, you're really smashing it out. Are you a trivia fan?
1: No, I love Asia. I went to Angkor Wat, so that's why I know. And I took about 1,200 photos.
0: Of course.
1: Every stone in that place.
0: Of course you did. Do you have birds in the background, Ruth? What's going on there?
1: I'm a wildlife carer.
0: Ah, what do you got in your lounge room right now, Ruth? Look around.
1: Oh my God, I've got noisy miners. I've got a noisy fryer bird.
0: Yes.
1: I've got a Alexandrine parrot, but she's someone that someone let go, and I still ended up with her, even though she's not native.
0: Yes.
1: And blue-faced honey eaters and white-breasted. God, I've got a mental block.
0: No, that's a lot of birds to remember, Ruth.
1: Wood swallows.
0: Good on you.
1: Swallows.
0: Wow, good on you, Ruth. And you're just casually smashing it out on the Smart Casual Quiz as well. You're on 612 ABC Brisbane and Queensland this evening. Sally Rope is my name in for Kelly Higgins Divine this evening. Question number 14. In which year did the Vietnam War end?
1: I had a fiancé at the time where we had to wait. Oh, gosh, this would be back in the early 70s, like 70. I'm going to guess here.
0: Yeah.
1: But I know he was 18, like we had to wait to see whether his ball came up, whether the number came up, whether he had to go and fight in Vietnam, and it was 70. I'm going to say 72. I don't know why, but and that's probably wrong, but it was 70. Yeah.
0: Good on you, Ruth. Yes, we're looking for when the war ended. So you're probably were probably thinking a little bit before that. But hey, I've really enjoyed talking to you, Ruth, and enjoy all those birds.
1: Yeah,
0: thank you. Let's go to Sean in Everton Park now. Hello.
3: Hi, Sally.
0: Hi. Do you know what year the Vietnam War ended?
3: Well, no, I'd be taking a guess.
0: Hmm.
3: It's either going to be 69 or 70. I'm going to say 69.
0: Is incorrect.
3: Damn. Thanks, Sally.
0: Bye-bye.
3: Bye.
0: Let's say hello to Dave on the Gold Coast there. Hello, Dave.
4: Hey, how are you, Sally?
0: Hey, Dave. Good. Do you know when the Vietnam War ended? What year?
4: I listened carefully to my modern history teacher.
0: You did?
1: You did.
4: Mr. Kelly back in the 80s. I'm pretty confident it's 1975.
0: Mr. Kelly.
4: Shout out to Mr. Kelly.
0: Yeah, what school was it? Oh, you can tell us what school it was?
4: Miami High.
0: Ah, Miami High. Gosh, my mum used to teach there back in the day, in the 60s. My mum used to teach.
4: I was later than that.
0: Yes, yes. Dave on the Gold Coast, what's happening tonight?
4: I've just visited my favourite liquor barn, the brand name of which I shall not mention.
0: No, don't, because we're on the ABC.
4: Swinging to the supermarket and then on my way home. But I'm a couple of minutes between destinations, so let's hope I go.
0: You thought, yeah, okay, fair enough. Okay, what are we up to now? Okay, question number 15. Born on this day, Dave on the Gold Coast, in 1924, was famous American novelist Truman Capote. One of his most famous works is the 1958 novella Breakfast at Where?
4: Tiffany's.
0: Professor Tiffany's is correct. Have you seen the film? Have you read the book?
4: I haven't, but...
0: Do you know the song by Deep Blue Something? No?
4: I know of the song. it's all a bit before my time, Sally. I'm a little bit more... a little bit later than that.
0: Hello? How old do you think I was born when Breakfast at Tiffany's came out? No.
4: I don't know. I'm not going to hypothesize.
0: You can actually go back. Dave, it's really amazing. You can actually go back and consume media that...
4: I will. And I
0: happened before
4: I was,
0: you
4: I
0: were
4: was
0: born.
4: Right into, I was into older movies when I was in high school studying early cinema, but time is pressed now. Too many kids.
0: Yeah, no, look, it's a great film. Just ignore the part where Mickey Rooney comes in. People who've seen it will know what I'm talking about. Question number 16. Truman Capote was born in the city of New Orleans, which is in which U.S. state?
4: In a lot of places I've been in the US. New Orleans is in.
0: Where is New Orleans, Dave?
4: For a moment. New Orleans.
0: Two.
4: Yeah, I'm going to say, I'll say California, but I know it's wrong.
0: Is incorrect. Dave.
4: Thanks, sir.
0: Well, lucky you've been through the drive-through now.
4: There you are.
0: So you're set. You're set, my friend. Thank you for playing 1-300-222-612. If you would like to play the Smart Casual Quiz this evening, a couple more questions to go, and we do have one of those fridge magnets to give away before the end of the show. We are looking for the state, the US state, that the city of New Orleans is in. Truman Capote was born on this day in 1924 in the city of New Orleans. But which state is it in? 1-300-222-612. You're on 612 ABC Brisbane in Queensland.

0: Downs and Betty Davis Eyes on 612 ABC Brisbane and Queensland's Sally Rope with you in for Kelly Higgins Divine just for tonight and tomorrow. She'll be back on Monday. 12 minutes away from the news, Paul Osborne and the world according to Paul coming up after that. And also we will find out whether or not you banged or clanged Harry Chapin's Cats in the Cradle, 0467 922 612. And we are playing the Smart Casual Quiz, though. The question we are on at the moment involves the city of New Orleans. And I need to say hello to Avias from Bellbird Park. Hello.
1: Hey.
0: Hi. Are you a first-time caller?
1: Yes, it's my first time.
0: Look, lucky I know about this fanfare now because I've had so many first-time callers tonight, VS.
1: Yep, that's why I think it's a lucky day.
0: Now, the city of New Orleans is in which U.S. state?
1: I think I know this. I think it's Louisiana.
0: Louisiana it is. Well done. Have you been to New Orleans, VS?
1: Yes, I've been to New Orleans.
0: Was it fun? I hear it's really fun.
1: Yes, it is fun. It is a fun city. And it's got a lot of history as well.
0: Yes, yes. And lots of music.
1: Lots of music. Blues.
0: Okay, question number 17 then is all about New Orleans as well. So that's handy you've been there. The city has many nicknames, but perhaps the most well-known nickname is the Big What?
1: Wow, that's...
0: New Orleans, known as the Big What?
1: New Orleans, known as the Big...
0: The Big... Yes.
1: Now.
0: It was a fleeting time on air, but I appreciate you calling.
1: Yep. No, cool.
0: Bye-bye. 1-300-222-612. Oh, gee, who's going to get that fridge magnet? 10 minutes. We've got only a couple more questions left. Hello, Matthew in Brighton. How are you?
2: I'm very well, Sally. How are you?
0: I'm well. Do you know the nickname for New Orleans, the Big What?
2: The Big O.
0: The Big O. No, that's Roy Orbison. He was the Big O.
2: Of course. Yeah.
0: Thank you, Matthew.
2: No worries.
0: 1-300-222-612. Oh, gee. We need to give away this fridge magnet. Lee is in Cairns. Hello to you.
3: Hello, Kelly.
0: Hello, it's Sally, but that's okay. But 70s names. Sally, Kelly, Michelle, Tracy. That's what all the girls are called back then. Lee, what is the nickname for New Orleans? The Big What?
3: Easy.
0: The Big Easy. Yes, well done. Apparently, it was. It's possibly a reference by musicians in the early 20th century to the relative ease of finding work there.
3: Correct.
0: Mm. Wow, we're very close to the end. Could it be you, Lee?

0: in Cairns.
1: Maybe.
0: Maybe. We're going back to Truman Capote, the author, as we have discussed, was born in New Orleans, Louisiana, and wrote Breakfast at Tiffany's. But Truman Capote was also friends with another famous novelist, Harper Lee, who was thought to have based the character of Dill in her debut novel on him. That novel went on to win the Pulitzer Prize and become a literary classic. In fact, I studied it at high school. What was that novel called, Lee?
1: To Kill a Mockingbird.
0: To Kill a Mockingbird. Well done. Good on you. We are up to the final question for tonight, Lee, and you could do this. But I don't think it's an easy one tonight. Are you prepared?
1: Ducks in a row.
0: Okay. Speaking of mockingbirds, which then husband and wife rock and roll duo had a hit with this in 1973?

0: Can you pick out those voices, Lee?
1: I'm going to say Sonny and Cher.
0: Sonny and Cher is incorrect. Thank you, Lee.
1: Thank you.
0: 1-300-222-612. Oh, so close. Do you know which then husband and wife rock and roll duo had a hit with this in 1973?

0: What say you, Tara, the truckie?
1: Oh, how are you tonight?
0: I'm well. Do you know which then married couple had a hit with that?
1: I'm going to have a go. Ike and Tina Turner.
0: Ike and Tina Turner, you say? Incorrect. Thank you, Tara.
1: No worries. Thanks, mate.
0: Bye-bye. Let's say hello to Sam in Peridian Springs now. Hello, Sam.
2: Hello.
0: Hi. Did that song ring a bell to you?
2: No, I think it's before my time.
0: Well, it's before, it's before my time as well, but sometimes we know things that happened before we were born, Sam. Do you want to have a stab?
2: Is it Carly Simon?
0: I need both.
2: Oh, James? Simon and James?
0: Sorry? Who did you say?
2: And James?
0: I'm going to need both names, full names. I'm going to have to go, Sam. Sorry, we've got some other people calling in. James is in Chua. Hello.
3: Hello.
0: Hi, James. Can you tell me that then married couple?
3: Sweet Baby James Taylor and Carly Simon.
0: Is correct. Yes. James in Chua, you have picked yourself up one of those Kelly Higgins Divine fridge magnets, very highly sought after. Yes, of course, they were married back then. Carly Simon and James Taylor recorded their version of Mockingbird, and the track was released as a lead single from Carly Simon's fourth album, Hot Cakes. That song was originally done by brother and sister duo Inez and Charlie Fox, and Johnny O'Keefe did a version as well with Margaret McLean in 1974. James and Chua, you are the winner of tonight's Smart Casual Quiz. Congratulations.

0: Carly Simon and James Taylor, they were married once. They used to sing together and they had a hit with that, their version of Mockingbird. Yes, Sean, thank you for texting saying, I just can't get Chevy Chase out of my mind listening to Mockingbird from National Lampoon's Vacation. Yes. Now I can't either. News is on the way, and then the world, according to Paul Osborne, will be here after the 8 o'clock news. Is England about to de-Brexit? We will talk about that and much more. Time for the news now, though. It is 8 o'clock.
1: He's taught me a lot of very valuable lessons.
2: Bringing us together.
1: Like, never give up. There is always a finish to the days that we've been having. And, yeah, I think that's probably the most valuable lesson that I've taken away.
2: ABC Southern Queensland.

0: ABC News with Glenn Lauder. The Federal Treasurer is suggesting another cut to the fuel excise is unlikely as the government tries to tame inflation. The latest data from the Australian Bureau of Statistics shows that headline annual inflation jumped to 4% in August, while underlying CPI held steady at 3.6%. Jim Chalmers says the government's not considering another fuel excise reduction and is instead focused on long-term cost of living relief measures.
1: We have to be responsible and we will be responsible. And you can see in our budgets we're rolling out permanent ongoing cost of living help in the form of the tax cuts, more bulk billing, boosting wages, making the housing market fairer for first home buyers.
0: The Federal Greens have appointed David Shoebridge as their new leader as Larissa Waters steps down due to illness. Mr. Shoebridge has emerged as the clear winner in a three-way contest for the top job, beating Maureen Faruqi and Sarah Hanson-Young. Dr. Stuart Jackson from the University of Sydney has studied and written about the history of the party in Australia. He says David Shoebridge's first media conference as leader is in line with the brand that he's established for himself.
2: We've seen him act and speak forcefully on AUKUS, on foreign affairs, on issues such as Gaza and Palestine. It's very much in his style and I think bodes potentially well for the party, and certainly as a contrast to Larissa Waters' more measured style.
0: The Australian Transport

0: Airport Safety Bureau has released preliminary reports into four incidents at Sydney Airport between July and August. Here's reporter Lily Novling.
1: Based on preliminary reports, the ATSB has identified staff resourcing within Sydney Tower as a recurring area of inquiry. The safety watchdog is investigating whether issues like routine reliance on overtime to fill shifts and combining operational roles have contributed to any of these incidents. That determination hasn't yet been made. However, Air Services Australia's roster modelling predicted elevated fatigue risks at the time. The ATSB has also released a new report that shows aircraft confliction rates at Sydney Airport post-COVID are about 20% higher than the national average.
0: A judge in South Australia has stepped aside from hearing the matter of former Olympic cyclist Rowan Dennis, who's pleaded guilty to driving while disqualified. Dennis was caught behind the wheel while serving a five-year driving ban for events leading up to a crash which killed his wife, fellow Olympian Melissa Hoskins. His lawyer had argued it would be inappropriate for the original sentencing judge to set a new penalty because he'd warned Dennis he'd be jailed if he breached his bond. Judge Ian Press has now recused himself from the case, accepting that a member of the public could deem he had prejudged the matter. It'll now return to court in November under a new judge. Sports Integrity Australia has banned the men's winner of this year's Stall Gift for 12 months after he recorded a positive drug test due to ADHD medication. With the story, here's Georgia Lenton-Williams.
2: In April, 21-year-old Olufemi Komolafe ran the famous Victorian foot race with a personal best time of 12.03. But following an investigation, Sports Integrity Australia has handed the medical student from Adelaide a 12-month ban. He tested positive for ADHD medication. The organisers of the Stall Gift wouldn't confirm whether he had to return his $40,000 winner's cheque or whether he would be stripped of his title. In a statement, the organisers said integrity was fundamental to the competition and that it would work with sports bodies as the matter progresses.
0: Heading overseas, and Ukrainian officials say that Russia has targeted energy infrastructure as part of a fresh wave of drone and missile strikes. It follows strikes in and around the capital, Kyiv, that have killed four people, including a 14-year-old child whose body has now been pulled from the rubble. Russia has acknowledged the assault, and it says that it had hit a data centre in the capital, as well as various power plants in the Kyiv region and other infrastructure across the country. An Emirati plane flying from Dubai to Tel Aviv has been forced to land in Saudi Arabia after unexpectedly being diverted from its flight path. The plane, belonging to the budget carrier Fly Dubai, had transmitted a code used to report a hijacking. Israeli warplanes were scrambled in response, but media in Israel is now quoting security sources as saying that the emergency was instead due to an altercation between the pilots who had been aboard the flight. And for more news at any time, you can search for top stories on ABC Listen or wherever you get your podcasts.
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5: I'm sorry, I was just talking to Paul Osborne during that news. Did they just say that the pilots were fighting on that plane? Is that what I missed? That seems like that would be a very bad thing to happen to you on a plane. That's just like new worst nightmare unlocked for someone who's not a great flyer. Yes, Sally Rope is my name, and Paul Osborne is here. He's setting up his equipment, and we'll talk to him in a second. Andy Burnham, the country's new PM, is he looking to de-Brexit? Or is it un-Brexit? I'm not too sure. Paul will be able to clue us in on the correct term. That is coming up in a sec. But I do need to remind you, of course, about which song we are bangering or clangering tonight. It is this one.
6: And the cat's in the cradle and the silver spoon. Little boy blue and the man on the moon. When you're coming home, Dad, I don't know when. But we'll get together.
5: Harry Chapin. Yes, it's a week of Harry songs that we are banger or clangering on Evenings. Play it for you again.
6: And the cat's in the cradle.

Is that a banger or a clanger? Text 0467 922 612. Text B or C, or indeed the whole word if you are so inclined. And I will let you know the results after 8:30. Paul Osborne in next, The World According to Paul. He's JoJo Zapp and the Falcons. Shape I'm In, 612, ABC Brisbane and Queensland.

0: 79, the Screaming Targets album, Jojo Zepp and the Falcons. 612, ABC, Brisbane and Queensland. You know, every week we look at the world, look at what's happening, and we say, what the hell is going on? The person who makes sense of the nonsense is Paul Osborne, broadcaster, journalist, podcast consultant and producer. This is The World According to Paul. You can find him on Threads and Instagram. Look for at PD Osborne. Hello to you.
1: Hello, how are you?
0: I'm well. Now, last time I was on this program, we were talking about Buckethead.
1: Yes.
0: We were talking about Nigel Farage. And we've forgotten about them. Now.
1: They're old news now. They could come back. We could be doing that again. But
0: I feel like Buckethead's not going away. I feel like Buckethead's going to be there.
1: Probably,
0: all the time.
1: Yes.
0: So the UK has a new Prime Minister, obviously. Like, much like in Australia, they had to take, what is the name of the Prime Minister, out of the test for people with dementia. And I would imagine it's much the same in the UK.
1: There's a wonderful clip from not long after Andy Burnham became Prime Minister that he goes on a visit to a home, an old people's home, and he's going around the tables and he's introduced to someone. This is Andy Burnham, and he goes, hello, and he goes, what are you our local MP? And he says, yeah, I am the MP. I'm also the Prime Minister.

0: And she says, what? And then the person working in the thing, he's the Prime Minister, dear. And then she goes, another one.
1: Imagine, because we thought we were bad, but they've had more than us.
0: Oh,
1: sure.
0: We used to laugh at you. Yeah. We used to think it was hilarious.
1: Exactly.
0: You wake up in the morning and the Australian Prime Minister was gone, had been replaced by a new one. Sometimes it was the one who'd been the person
1: who's
0: been replaced by, then come back and got rid of that one. It was like a soap opera. But we, I think, to be honest, we've come in and in the sort of slightly patronising way the British do have gone, if you think that's political instability. Yes. I think you'll find it a lot better than that.
1: Yes. So 3 months since he became UK's Prime Minister, he set out his vision for changing Britain. So he's made a big speech. Let's hear some of it.
2: I cannot say to you truthfully that where we are is good enough. Brexit has done more harm than good. We need to restore a higher level of growth and prosperity for Britain. So I will take the opportunity around the summit to lay out to you, to lay out to the country, what I believe the different options are for Britain's long-term relationship with our European partners. And there are different options. And I will see if we can find consensus around one, which will give us clarity about our position and the future of the continent that we live in.
1: Un-Brexiting. Is that what it, de-Brexiting?
0: Well, it's quite a Delphic statement, isn't it, that? Because it doesn't really commit to anything. Look, it was a very big, very broad speech, nearly 2 hours long. At times, very emotional. Andy Burnham's father died a couple of weeks ago, and he had dementia and had not been aware of the fact that his son had become Prime Minister. And there was a point in this speech where Burnham is going to invoke his father and what he learned from him. And he stood on the stage and didn't speak for about a minute because he saw it on the auto cue.
1: And he choked up.
0: And the crowd had to kind of, and then other people and members of the cabinet are crying as well. And it was a very, very emotional, but it was also a very wide-ranging speech. Normally these sort of tub-thumping political speeches at conferences, you know, I'm great, the other lot are useless. Mm. Really didn't mention the other parties. And what he did was, as he's been promising to do in the 10 weeks since he became Prime Minister, set out some of the big ideas that he has, some of the big vision ideas. And that is one. Look, he wants to have a different and better relationship with the EU. Burnham's been very clear about saying that he thinks that Brexit was a mistake and that we're 10 years on from the vote and it's obvious that it hasn't worked. There is a summit coming up between the UK and the EU. And he talked there about setting out options. Look, one option is some sort of customs union where we agree to follow in the UK the EU's rules and then we get free access to the EU's market. Another is to have a slightly weaker version of that. But another possibility would be to say we consider going back into the European Union. Obviously, that would be massively controversial. Obviously, also, it would require a mandate from a general election. And that's a running theme through all of these big issues that he wants to talk about. He also talks about wanting to change the voting system.
1: Oh, okay.
0: Now, again, you would need to put that in a manifesto and get a mandate in a general election to do that. But theoretically, the next general election could be the last one fought under first past the post. We had a referendum in the UK back in 2011. On changing, actually, to the preferential vote system that's used in Australia.
1: Yeah, right.
0: And it was overwhelmingly rejected by voters. Though probably not so much on the notion of the voting system, but that it was the favourite policy of the Liberal Democrats, who'd gone into coalition with the Conservatives and alienated and annoyed a lot of their natural supporters. So they kind of used it as an opportunity to give them a kicking. So, yeah, there's going to be a debate about what relationship Britain has with the EU. There's going to be a debate about whether you change the voting system. The other two things that he talked about that are really interesting and connected are these two massive issues that British politicians have run away from for years and in some cases decades. And he stood on the stage and said, look, if you don't like what I'm saying, fair enough, but you keep saying you want politicians to be honest with you and to give you big ideas. These are the big ideas. And so he wants to do these two things so that politicians have been very scared of confronting. One is to reform adult social care, particularly social care for the elderly. And the other is about pensioner incomes. And they're linked in the way he wants to resolve them. On the one hand, he wants to change the social care system. So obviously we have the National Health Service in the UK. So if you need health care, it is free at the point of use. You go to an NHS hospital, an NHS doctor,

0: if you need social care, if you need help,
1: is that like
0: home,
1: so like aged care here?
0: It's
1: like
0: kind of like aged care. It's help with things around the home, maybe help with washing and dressing and household stuff. You know, it can be help with all those sorts of things, right through to residential care.
1: At the
0: more extreme end, that care is means tested and is delivered by local councils, and the cost is going through the roof. And because it's means tested, if you have any assets, you won't get any support. And the level is basically, if you have assets over about $45,000,
1: including your house,
0: not at that point. If it's care in the home, no.
1: Okay.
0: But if you have assets over $45,000, then you will be expected to pay for it. If you need residential care, if you need to move out of your home and receive care in a residential setting, then the value of your home does count. And you could be forced to sell your home, or your family have to sign a legal undertaking that they will sell your home to pay back the costs if it happens. Now, 3/4 of people will need some sort of care support once they get past the age of 65. 1 in 7 people will have care costs that exceed £100,000, $200,000, which obviously eats into inheritances, means that people who have worked all their lives to buy a house, want to pass it on to their kids, then have to sell it to fund their care. And politicians have fudged for decades fixing this. There's been talk about caps. There's been talk about some sort of social insurance scheme. There's been talk about taking money out of your pension pot, your private pension pot, and using that to buy insurance against care. There's all these different things, and they've never happened. So what Andy Burnham has said is, we're just going to do it like the NHS. A care system, free at the point of use, not means tested. It will just be covered. So the question then, obviously, how are you going to pay for that? And how he proposes to pay for that is the second part of this puzzle, because he wants to scrap something called the pensions triple lock. That was brought in back in 2010. And it was a promise that was made by a conservative Liberal Democrat government that pensions, the state pension, would always rise every year by whichever was the biggest of the rate of inflation, the average rise in earnings, or 2.5%. So whichever of those figures was biggest, pensions would rise by that. So previously, pensions had gone up in line with prices, not earnings. But now, if earnings shot up, pensions would have to shoot up too. And the cost has spiraled 10 to 15 billion pounds a year more than they thought it would be. And we've had a couple of years of absolutely massive increases. In 2023, they had to increase the state pension by 10% because inflation was so high. The following year, they had to increase the pension by 8.5% because average earnings had gone up by 8.5%. And that then has this kind of ratcheting effect, because it raises the baseline so that if you then have to put it up 5% again the year after, it's 5% of an even higher figure. So it costs more and more and more.
1: How has Andy Burnham's speech been received?
0: By the Labour Party faithful, they are very happy with this. He got a rapturous reception. A lot of political commentators, including people who are not big fans, sort of viewed it as a big, very powerful, very impressive speech. Look, he's a good orator. He's a much better orator than Keir Starmer was. He's much better at conveying that kind of thing, the idea of hope. And although he's talking about wanting to restore hope and to bring back the sort of optimism, and he's very good at that kind of thing. But the problem is, now you get into the sticky end of this, because those two big policies, reversing Brexit will be massively controversial, not just with people who voted for Brexit. Some people who voted against it might say, but we had a vote and we voted to leave.
1: Has there been any Brexit remorse?
0: A huge amount of Brexit remorse. And poll after poll after poll has demonstrated that if you stage that vote again now, there would be an overwhelming vote to remain in. And that's two things. Firstly, the average age of the Leave voters 10 years ago was quite a bit older. And so some of them will have died and wouldn't be around to vote Leave this time. And secondly, obviously, people have lived through the last 10 years. And some of the people who voted Leave have come to the conclusion that it was a mistake. That's not to say that there wouldn't be still 40%+ of the population who would go and vote Leave again. But no, if there was another referendum, it probably wouldn't. It probably wouldn't go through. You have a similar problem with these for Labour with these other issues. More than 3/4 of voters in polls say that the state should fund some or all of the costs of social care. But 2/3 of those voters also say that you shouldn't scrap the triple lock. So the problem is that he now has to convince a chunk of voters that it is worth scrapping the triple lock, and the plan is to replace it with a sort of double lock, to say that pensions would still go up every year, either by inflation or 2.5%. So they would track prices, but not earnings as much anymore. He has to convince voters that it is worth losing the triple lock to finally resolve the issue of social care and to provide a measure of security
1: for
0: people.
1: The thing with social care is it's never a sexy policy. So because you don't really care about it until you're in it, right? You just go along your life and then you don't have to, unless you have to deal with a parent who's in it or you're in it or a your husband or wife is in it, you don't care about it.
0: I think that's the thing is that, yes, obviously it hits home when you're in old age, but if you're in your 40s or 50s,
1: you don't want to think about it.
0: For you too, because it could be your parents that are going through it.
1: True, but I think
0: there's a chunk of voters there for whom it's a big issue.
1: Oh, absolutely. But I think until you actually have to deal with it, you don't realize how bad it is and how hard it is.
0: And how complex and how much money it can, how you basically can spend your life working in order to fund the cost of the end of your life is a sort of a faintly ridiculous problem. A slightly ironic thing about all of this is that if Andy Burnham can pull this off, if he can convince people to sacrifice the triple lock for this new social care system, he would have pulled off something that a British Prime Minister hasn't managed since Margaret Thatcher, which is to do something that is incredibly unpopular and to then get re-elected. And the he would hate that comparison because he blames Margaret Thatcher and the politics of the 1980s for a lot of the ills he says Britain suffers 40 years on. But that in itself, Andy Burnham has ruled out having an early general election. He's been asked, he said, no, the plan is a full parliament. The problem is potentially rejoining the EU, potentially changing the voting system, scrapping the triple lock, introducing a free care service. All of these things would require a new electoral mandate. And these are the things he's chosen to talk about in his first conference speech after 10 weeks as prime minister. Now, he has ruled out an early election, but if he wants to do any of these things before 2029, he would have to call an early election. So if you are a betting man or woman, you might want to check the odds on an election next year instead.
1: You're on 612 ABC Brisbane and Queensland this evening, 24 minutes past 8. This is The World According to Paul. Paul Osborne is a broadcaster, journalist, podcast consultant and producer. This is The World According to Paul. Speaking of betting, is it a betting scandal? It's certainly a scandal from Manchester City.
0: Oh, it's certainly a scandal.
1: What's happened?
0: As ever, when we discuss what I know I'm supposed to call soccer, I have to begin with a little trigger warning for you. I am going to call it football because it's football. I know you call other sports football, multiple other sports.
1: I mean,
0: I'm going to talk about the real football.
1: I think it's okay. I don't think it's that huge of a jump.
0: So Manchester City, one of the most successful teams in the Premier League, multiple titles. But in the background, they've been under investigation for several years over allegations of very serious financial irregularities and of cheating the system, the financial rules that underpin how football works. Now, obviously, we're in an era now where football clubs can be owned by billionaires or nation states. Mm. And indeed, Manchester City is owned, its ultimate owner is Abu Dhabi. What we've had confirmed in the last 24 hours, but reported last week, is that City have been found guilty of an absolutely vast array of very serious breaches of those financial rules over 9 seasons. And what they did was artificially inflated their income so they could spend more money as a football club. The rules say you can only spend the money you earn through football-related activity. So that can be the money you make in the turnstile. That can be TV rights deals. It can be selling shirts. It can be sponsorships. It can be all of those sorts of things. But what you can't do is just funnel in cash from a rich owner and spend that too. Mm-hmm. The idea is to keep a sort of broadly level playing field so that one club can't vastly outspend all the others. But that's what City has been found to have done, to have used what the investment

0: investigators called sham contracts to falsely inflate their revenue by almost £1 billion over that period, which allowed them to spend more money. It's a bit like if you applied to the bank for a mortgage and you said, I'm on $200,000 a year, but you didn't tell them that 100,000 of that came direct from your rich uncle. You just told them that's what you earn every year. So that's kind of what they've been doing.
1: Right.
0: But they also then obstructed the inquiry. They spent years trying to stop the investigators from getting access to the paper trail that would have proved all of this. And they are still denying it now, having been found guilty. They are calling it a Premier League conspiracy theory. They are going to lodge an appeal against this by the end of this week. But it is, by some margin, the most serious breach of its kind in the history of the Premier League.
1: I was just Googling then, because when I was in the UK last year, I was going to say, are they the light blue ones? I think I watched one of their games last
0: year.
1: They are,
0: and they are currently top of the Premier League.
1: I was amazed at my football knowledge.
0: Yeah, and they are one of those examples of a team that was never in the sort of the top four or five until they got bought out by rich, in this case, nation state, who managed to propel them to the absolute top. But the problem is, you know, why is this so serious? Firstly, it's not an accident. It's not an accounting error. Mm. It's deliberate cheating. Mm. They cheated off the pitch to give them a better chance of winning on the pitch. And that means that the titles and the trophies, the league titles, the FA Cups, the League Cups, the appearances in the Champions League are all now tainted. Would they, if they'd have been playing by the rules, have won all those titles and trophies? What about other clubs who may have missed out on the chance to win those titles? For example, whether you get in the Champions League or not depends on where you finish in the Premier League the season before. So if City have cheated their way to a Champions League spot that's probably worth about £100 million a season, and then the club that finished just behind them missed out on that Champions League spot, they could have been cheated out of £100 million a season. So one of the next things that will happen is other clubs demanding compensation, either some sort of backroom deal within the Premier League that they try and keep it all quiet, or legal action. You could have Arsenal, Liverpool, Manchester United, Tottenham taking legal action against Manchester City and saying, well, you owe us all of this money because we might have got that Champions League spot. We might have won the FA Cup. We might have got more money for our team had you not been cheating for nearly 10 years to artificially inflate the amount of money you could spend on bolstering your squad.
1: What do you think the fallout from this will be?
0: This is going to go on for years.
1: Yes.
0: This is sort of the beginning of the end, really, finding them guilty. City are going to lodge an appeal. They have to do that by the end of this week. But before all that happens, there will be a decision about what the punishment will be. It could be a massive fine. The standard thing is a points deduction, where you just say, well, we're going to take this many points off your league standing. Mm. Now, other clubs have had 6-point, 9-point point deductions for far, far smaller sins than this. And so what a lot of people are talking about as a base level punishment here will be to give City such a big points deduction that they are effectively automatically going to be relegated out of the Premier League at the end of the season and would have to drop down to the Championship, the second tier of English football, and work their way back up. And that might not be as easy. You might just think, oh, they'll be back up inside a year. But not that many of those players are going to want to play for a Championship side. They won't get as much money from TV deals. Some of those players might even have break clauses that allow them to leave were they to get relegated. You don't get as much money in the Championship. It's harder to build a side up again. So it could be more than one season. The ultimate punishment would be to expel them from the...
1: What are the chances? That's not going to happen, though.
0: I think that's very unlikely. I mean, people who would like to see Manchester City punished heavily, this is the dream come true for them. If they were expelled, it's not a case of, oh, they just drop down to the Championship. They have to reapply to the Football Association to be readmitted to the Football League. All the other league clubs have to vote on whether to let them in. And if they agree to let them in, they have to start in League Two, which is the fourth tier of English football, and work their way up. Now, that's not going to happen. Manchester City is a multi-billion pound business. It's simply worth too much money to the Premier League to have one of their biggest teams not in there. I think they're probably going to have to wait.

0: Yeah, there is a possibility of that, but it seems inconceivable to me that City would be in the Premier League next season after this level of cheating.
1: What has been, because this is a very popular team.
0: Yeah.
1: What has been the response from fans?
0: I feel bad for the fans because the whole thing about football fandom is, you know, you love them come what may.
1: Oh my goodness, yes.
0: And so that normally means you love them even if they play badly. You know, my team, we just sacked our manager and hired a new one because we've played so badly since the start of the season. I think we've won one game. It doesn't mean that I'm going to switch my affections. Mm. It means that I'm desperate for them not to make that mistake again. So I think there's that sense from a lot of the fans of they've been let down, but it's their team. And many of them would say it was their team long before this Abu Dhabi investment group turned up and bought the club. And, you know, City for a long time was very much the second team in Manchester, far behind Manchester United, you know, often down in the second tier for some seasons. So they've been through the mill with them and now had this period of enormous success, which now turns out to have been tainted. It will be interesting because you assume they're going to be watched like a hawk once this is all done. Will City be as dominant when they aren't being watched so carefully and won't be able to get up to their old tricks again? You know, Arsenal won the Premier League last season, Liverpool winning before that. It's more open than it's been for a few years. You know, is that maybe because this had to stop because they were under investigation?
1: Well, it'll be interesting to watch. No doubt you can update us, Paul, on what happens next time, not next time, or whenever the news there is more news around this story. But a huge scandal and very disappointing for the fans. I feel for them as well.
0: I feel for them, and I can't stand Manchester City.
1: That was The World, according to Paul. You can find him on Threads and Instagram at PD Osborne. Thank you, Paul.
0: Thank you.
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1: 25 minutes away from 9. Coming up, if you are a woman of a certain age, let's face it, I am, there are possibly some medical things that are happening in your life that sometimes it can be very difficult to get information around. A lot of us turn to social media, turn to Instagram, turn to Facebook and the like to see if we can find some information, perhaps a bit of a tribe who can talk about these things. Unfortunately, though, a lot of the information, surprise, surprise, that is popping up on Instagram is basically ads, disguised ads. We're going to be chatting in a sec to a researcher who has looked into this. That is coming up in a second. If you've had experience with this, love to hear from you, 1-300-222-612 or 0467-922-612. But first, we need to see whether or not you banged or clanged this from Harry Chapin. It's Cats in the Cradle.

0: Sean says it's a banger, Sally. I remember being young, listening to that, thinking, oh, what's it to me in my age? Ted on the Goldie says, I can relate as a young soldier, young married father, etc. I spent a lot of time away from my family, etc., which you can never get back. And Sue in Beerburrum. Harry Chapin, banger, and a bit of a tearjerker as well. Yes, a resoundingly banger tonight, Harry Chapin, Cats in the Cradle. And Banger or Clanger will be back tomorrow night with another Harry tune.
1: Who knew that the school run could be so funny?
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0: It is no secret that women's health challenges have long remained under-researched and in some cases still a taboo topic. Women are more likely than men to be misdiagnosed and experience adverse drug effects and can still find it hard to open up about symptoms, let alone find information about their symptoms. So it's no wonder that we're increasingly turning towards social media to seek answers and a community to be vulnerable with. But a new study has found that related posts are not always what we might think they are. Dr. Tessa Kopp is here, a research fellow from the University of Sydney's School of Public Health. Tessa, you and a colleague investigated hundreds of posts on Instagram tagged under hashtag women's health. What sort of posts did you find?
9: Yeah, so we found a wide range of topics were discussed. So in terms of the topics discussed, hormonal and reproductive health related posts were by far the most common. So

0: 48% of posts discussing this, and 12% of those were specifically about menopause and or perimenopause. We also found, however, that the majority of posts came from non-medical influencers, often with financial interests. So there was a really strong commercial presence. So 51% of the account holders had a clear financial interest, and 39% of the posts were directly selling a service or product.
1: 39%?
0: Yeah.
1: That's remarkable, isn't it? Look, I've got to say, you know, I'm 51 years old, so I'm smack bang in those people who are searching for perimenopause information. But, you know, it kind of wasn't something that was talked about that much until recently. A lot of people are looking for information, and it's really interesting how it has gone from being something that very few people talked about to a cash cow in some ways.
0: Yeah, no, absolutely. And look, there's some really clear, you know, there's several benefits to the discussion of women's health on social media, you know, from helping women find communities, share experiences and learn about health issues that, as you say, have been historically neglected and receive less attention. But what we've found is this environment, which is heavily dominated by non-expert voices and commercially oriented messaging, so whether it's from companies or individual influencers, and this is really blurring the line between women's health education and advertising.
1: Were they selling specific products, or was it just information that was perhaps unfounded?
0: So 39% were of posts were directly selling a service or product, so a specific product, whereas others kind of were more about information and health education. But we found also that health claims were common. So more than two-thirds of posts made an explicit health claim. So that's was a statement suggesting a product intervention behaviour practice could influence a health outcome. Yet, unfortunately, only 7% of posts referred to scientific evidence.
1: 7%?
0: Yeah. Oh. Yeah, so it's crazy low.
1: Yeah. In terms of things that were being sold and pushed, the products, what kind of things are we talking about?
0: There was a, you know, quite a big range of things, and there was discussion about meal plans, vitamins, minerals, things for metabolic health, weight loss, lots of discussion about menstrual cycle, period tracking apps, during pregnancy, postpartum, fertility, things for vaginal health. You know, lots of discussion about particular supplements, herbs or testing, and lots kind of about, you know, ways to reduce menopause symptoms, for example, or things to help balance your hormones.
1: You're on 612 ABC Brisbane and Queensland this evening. Sally Roper is my name, and I'm speaking with Dr. Tessa Kopp. She's a research fellow from the University of Sydney's School of Public Health. She and a colleague investigated hundreds of Instagram posts tagged hashtag women's health and found that a lot of posts that are related to various things that deal with women's health are actually advertisements or selling stuff. Tessa, I thought that advertisements needed to be flagged on social media platforms.
0: Yeah, so it's tricky because to really kind of understand the true extent of the financial interests at play here, I think account holders do have a responsibility to flag when their content is a promotional advertisement, but sometimes it wasn't always clear, and it wasn't until you looked up that person that you could see that there was a potential financial interest in them promoting that product. So I think there is definitely a place for there to be stronger regulatory oversight to try and make the financial interests more transparent, but also how we can looking at how to stop kind of the high reach and spread of misinformation, which the algorithm often favours.
1: Yeah, it's interesting too, specifically with perimenopause, I've noticed the huge uptick in products, and indeed people who are calling themselves experts who have no medical experience or qualifications. In fact, there was one whole conference that I saw being advertised, and not one person had any sort of medical degree. But I'm kind of trained to look for that, Tessa. You know, obviously, as we mentioned, it can be very hard to get this kind of information.

0: information and looking for a community where other people are going through the same thing is a very natural thing to be doing. So what should people do when they are looking up this kind of information, and how can they make sure that the information that they're getting is correct and has a scientific backing?
1: Yeah, I mean, you're absolutely right. So the online health content often relies, particularly on social media, there's often like a subtle exaggeration or persuasive framing, which can make it really difficult for users to distinguish evidence-based information from commercially driven narratives. But what we can do is, it's a good idea to be just a little bit skeptical of the health claims you might come across on social media. So pay attention to who the person promoting the claim. What qualifications do they have? Are they trying to sell you something? And whether they kind of cite scientific evidence. But it's tricky because, as you say, like they could tick all those boxes, but it could still be misleading or false information.
0: Are you concerned that there could be potential harms due to the fact that so many of these products are not medically based, not tested in any way?
1: Oh, yeah, absolutely. I mean, if products aren't tested, you know, there's a strong risk of harm and potentially very, very little benefit. So in addition to kind of wasting women's money and time, there could be serious harms from potential supplements, you know, supplements or interventions. And, you know, the combination we found of frequent health claims, financial interests and very limited reference to scientific evidence really does raise concern about the misrepresentation of health advice in ways that don't support women's best interests. And we know that social media can shape health behaviours, and we really want women to be making decisions about their health based on accurate evidence-based information free from commercial interests.
0: Dr. Tessa Kopp is who I'm speaking with, a research fellow from the University of Sydney School of Public Health. You're on 612 ABC Brisbane and Queensland. Tessa was part of a study which investigated hundreds of posts on Instagram tagged under a hashtag women's health. Spoiler alert, not all those posts were exactly what they were claiming to be. In fact, many of them were predatory advertisements. Tessa, would you like to see social media giants taking some sort of action when it comes to posts like this?
1: Yeah, and I think, kind of as I mentioned, it would be great to have kind of stronger regulatory oversight to kind of make the financial interests more transparent and also address the spread of misinformation. I also think the regulatory bodies in Australia, so APRA and the TGA, need to do more to be more proactive in kind of getting on top of the spread of misinformation. Currently, it's very reactive, so it's based on people, you know, kind of submitting complaints, and that, you know, they're kind of, I think, resource limited, so they might not all kind of be investigated.
0: Yes.
1: And it would also be great to see more engagement from qualified health professionals in online spaces. So the majority of individual influencer accounts were non-medical experts. So if we could get kind of more qualified health professionals in these online spaces, they would meet women where they're seeking health information and kind of get more evidence-based information out there.
0: That's such a good point, because I think there's a couple of them that I've seen online just sort of fighting back against this misinformation. But, you know, it's kind of a losing battle when it's so easy to monetize this kind of stuff online. Is there anything else that can be done, do you think, Tessa?
1: It's a tricky one. I mean, I think, yeah, looking at kind of the social media giants, what they can do is, you know, really important, and kind of what the government was suggesting in terms of opting out of that algorithmic content may potentially be a way to kind of reduce exposure to commercially driven information.
0: And it goes without saying that if you are seeing an influencer or someone online perhaps suggesting a supplement or something that you can take, it's always best to check with your GP.
1: Yeah, absolutely. If you have any concerns or you're thinking about changing your medication or kind of adopting a new supplement, it's definitely a great idea to raise it with your GP.
0: Dr. Tessa Kopp, a research fellow from the University of Sydney School of Public Health. Thanks so much for joining us this evening. Appreciate it. Thanks, Tessa.
1: Thanks so much for having me.
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0: Around 7 minutes away from the news at 9 o'clock. And then after 9:30, songs you love on the radio. It's your chance to program the ABC to get your favourite tunes on the air. All you need to do is send me a text, 0467 922 612. You can call in as well, 1300 222 612. A lot of people like to call early and they like to talk to Lauren, my producer, and they like to get in early. So theirs is one of the first songs that's racked up. But that doesn't necessarily mean that it will be your song that gets to air because I do it a little bit differently to Kelly. I am very easily and emotionally manipulated. So if you have a sad story, a sob story, or just a good story about why you want to hear that song, I'm probably more likely to play it. Or indeed, as of last night, there are a whole heap of songs that I put on air that I'd just completely forgotten they existed. And they were just songs that I really like. So I had a wonderful time with Songs You Love last night. But it will be back after 9:30. So start getting those texts in now, 0467 922 612. Bananarama now, Cruel Summer. Taylor Swift stole this title.

0: Oh my God. I loved Bananarama so much as a child. That is Bananarama from 1983 with the song Cruel Summer. When Taylor Swift named a song Cruel Summer a couple of years ago, I was like, Bananarama. Anyway, I was just yelling at a cloud. Do you know a really interesting bit of Bananarama trivia that I found out recently? So, of course, the band featured Sarah Dowland, Siobhanfe and Karen Woodward. If you are also familiar with the video clip to Come On Eileen by Dexys Midnight Runners, the girl who plays Eileen, right, in the video clip, and she's wearing the overalls, is Mary Faye, who is the sister of Siobhanfe from Bananarama and Shakespeare's sister. So there you go. Bit of random music trivia for you on your Wednesday evening. You're on 612 ABC Brisbane and Queensland this evening. Sally Rope is my name, filling in for Kelly Higgins Devine, who is getting up very, very early tomorrow morning to come and do breakfast here in Brisbane. But she will be back on Monday night, where she rightfully belongs here behind the evening's desk. The news is coming up, and then after the news, we are going to meet some new police recruits, and we are also going to meet some drag queens in one of the country's conservative heartlands. They are not the same people, two different groups of people, but that is coming up after 9 o'clock. And then, of course, after 9:30, songs you love, your chance to program the radio here at the ABC. Text me the name of a song that you love, 0467 922 612, and you know, it's a bit of a vibe. There is really no rhyme nor reason as to how I choose the songs, but I will choose some of those songs that you love and get them on the radio for you after 9:30. Stay with me. It is time for the news now, though, 9 o'clock.
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0: ABC News with Glenn Lauder. Analysts are still factoring at least another interest rate rise before the end of the year following the latest inflation data. Headline inflation is up from 3.5% in the year to July to 4% for August, led by housing and fuel costs. Underlying inflation, which is the Reserve Bank's preferred mechanism for deciding on rates, remains steady at 3.6%. Associate Professor of Economics at Melbourne University, Lawrence Uren, says the RBA remains concerned.
1: I think going into today, most banks would have been forecasting increases in interest rates at the next meeting and potentially even after that. I don't see a huge change. So yes, it's quite plausible. There'll still, I believe, be another release between now and the next meeting. So potentially that will have some important information.
0: Analysts believe the new leader of the Greens will aim to focus in on the rising support for One Nation. Senator David Shoebridge has been elected the party leader to replace Larissa Waters following her decision to step down for medical reasons. Dr. Stuart Jackson from the University of Sydney has written about the history of the party in Australia. He says amid increased dissatisfaction with the major parties, the Greens will look to counter One Nation.
2: It is about whether you can put a meal on the table at the end of the day or whether your kids actually get a fair education. Getting that across to the public is, of course, the hardest thing of all. A lot of One Nation is a reaction, and the Greens have shown that they're not a protest party. They need to get their message out much more clearly to that section of the electorate.
0: Researchers are warning that outsourcing cognitive thinking to AI risks resulting in younger people having a lower IQ than their parents. Nearly 80% of Australian students reported using generative AI while studying last year. The latest Gallup study on AI in the United States found Gen Z's approach to the tool has significantly worsened and that the majority of young people fear its use comes at a cost, particularly to learning. Professor of Psychology and Neuroscience at the University of New South Wales, Joel Pearson, says using AI in ways that aids deep thinking is important for students.
3: If we're just outsourcing everything we do to AI, our decisions, are we going to get dumber? Are we going to get this so-called AI brain rot? And there's some evidence to support that.

0: And in fact, people are now getting worried that we're going to see the first generation of young people with a lower IQ than their parents. And that's never really happened before in history.
1: Israeli media is reporting that a flight from Dubai to Tel Aviv has had to be unexpectedly diverted to Saudi Arabia after a fight between the two pilots. The Fly Dubai plane signalled an emergency code 2 hours into the journey, then signalled another code used to report a hijacking before it was turned back to the general emergency signal. Media is citing Israeli officials as saying that one pilot stabbed the other before being restrained, and passengers have also shared reports of a stabbing with local news outlets. The Pentagon says US forces have withdrawn from their remaining bases in Iraq. While the departure is broadly popular in Iraq, there is still some concern that security forces trained and funded by the US still can't fully protect the country, where at least tens of thousands of Iraqis have died since the US-led invasion in 2003. This man in Baghdad says he's happy that US forces are leaving.
2: Our feeling? It fills our heart with joy, and I feel on the day of the American forces' withdrawal is like I'm born again, and I'm 70 years old. The withdrawal of the American forces is the withdrawal of the occupier. We should invest and allow militias to surrender their weapons to the government.
1: The South African president, Cyril Ramaphosa, says violence against women is a national shame after another woman's corpse was found dumped at the weekend. The bodies of 11 women have been found near Johannesburg, reigniting public anger and fear after repeated government pledges to curb gender-based violence. The victims are mostly aged in their 20s or 30s, and some have been found with signs of sexual violence. Updating sports news, and the Sydney Roosters centre Billy Smith says he's looking forward to taking on opposite number Dane Gagai in Sunday's NRL Grand Final against Newcastle. Both Gagai and Smith have been instrumental in their side's journeys to the decider, which is at Sydney's Stadium Australia, with the Roosters looking for their first premierships 2019 and the Knights returning to the Grand Final for the first time in 25 years. Smith says he's relishing the prospect of going toe-to-toe with the fiery Queensland veteran for the Newcastle Knights.
3: He's a great player, Gags. I've had a few matchups with him, and it's always a good battle. And so that's what these big games are for. And, you know, Gags is a big game player, so I've got a big job in my hands, but I'm looking forward to the challenge.
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6: 5 minutes past nine. There's only an hour left of Evenings. Press the welcome one again. Sorry. 612 ABC Brisbane and Queensland. Yes, songs you love. Coming up after 9:30. Getting some great texts coming in. Just text me in the name of a song you would love to hear on the radio. 0467 922 612. I will do my best to get it on the radio for you after 9:30. Coming up shortly, we are going to meet some drag queens existing in one of the country's conservative heartlands. And coming up next, police officers from the UK and Canada have swapped the Northern Hemisphere for the Sunshine State. Now, after a crash course in Queensland law, they are ready to hit the beat. You will meet some of the force's not-so-new requests. After this, from David Bowie. Young Americans. 612 ABC Brisbane and Queensland.

0: 975. David Bowie, Young American, 612, ABC Brisbane and Queensland, 0467922612. Our text number here, lots of texts coming in for songs you love. I will get them, or some of them, on the radio after 9:30. Please remember, though, that we do have a lot of songs in our system, but we don't have every song in our system. So if it's something that is quite obscure that you are texting in, perhaps move a little bit closer to things that we might possibly have in our system, because we do our best, but we don't have everything. 0467 922612. What do Mounties, Bobbies and Queensland Police have in common? Quite a lot, it turns out. Experienced officers from overseas are swapping snow, fog and freezing winters for tropical Queensland. Former officers from overseas have completed an accelerated training program designed to get experienced police on the ground faster. Their accents may stand out for now, but Queensland Police hope their skills will quickly become a familiar part of the local policing landscape, as Charlie McKillop discovered when she caught up with Constable Tate Hamilton Boyle.
1: I found out that policing is very universal. Obviously, the lifestyle and the weather helps to entice you over here. At first, it was the lights and sirens, but it's not really like that. There's plenty of paperwork to be done, but there is fun times to be had as well. And the fact that I can still do the same job as I did before, which is ideal. Yeah, so I'm looking forward to getting started.
2: Okay, so you didn't leave the United Kingdom trying to escape your profession, just the weather?
1: Yeah, having about 3 weeks of sunshine a year is not conducive to a good lifestyle.
2: Have you got out of the habit of trying to say that you're going to go and talk to the Gov?
1: That's the Metropolitan Police in London. I'm not from London, probably a couple of hours north of London, close to the Midlands. So we just use boss and sergeant and things like that.
3: I'm Will. I'm from Chester in the UK, working as a police officer for the best part of 4.5 years. The training was a lot of fun, yeah. There was certainly aspects of it that were very similar to the UK, but then there were other things that were very different. So, for example, I never had a firearm in the UK, so that was totally new to me. I didn't even have a taser, so I've been given that training. So, yeah, but there's a lot of overlap in terms of the training. There's certainly similarities.
2: How does that responsibility of carrying and possibly having to use a firearm weigh on you?
3: It's equipment that is required, and I hope is never required. It's just an aspect and a part of the job. I suppose it's one of those, better to have it and not need it, need it not have it. I actually came from quite a nice part of the UK, a lot of history, and I suppose what I've lost in history, I've sort of gained in nature.

0: nature here. It's really beautiful. So I intend to fully make the most of that.
1: Beyond the lifestyle, though, there are many residents who are feeling very vulnerable at the moment in the face of crime. How do you expect that you're going to go about your work here, and what kind of guidance have you received through the PACE program?
0: I think it's just a thoroughness and a professionalism. I think you need to act in a way that is procedurally just, you know, doing things, you know, as I say, by the book, being thorough, being professional, and you know, you gain trust by doing. You have to do it, you know, correctly, properly, and trust will follow.
2: Hello, I'm Jazz. I'm from Canada. I was a police officer there for approximately 6.5 years, and I work general duties, youth policing unit, and forensics. I am from the Royal Canadian Mounted Police.
1: Okay.
2: Yes, but I wasn't working in the mounted unit.
1: What do you love about being a police officer?
2: Being able to serve my community and helping people and being a role model. I always had an interest in law when I was a teenager and forensics. And I worked in the healthcare field before, and I decided to join the two, then eventually went into forensics with the Royal Canadian Mounted Police.
1: So your career has already taken a few twists and turns by the sound of it, Jazz. What do you think that experience brings?
2: Well, even when I was a forensics investigator, I also did overtime in general duties. So I always kept my skills up. I think that's very important as a police officer to be able to work frontline and know just the challenges the community is facing, and be able to provide resources not only to the community but also your fellow colleagues. It was my first pick. I always wanted to come to Cairns, so I'm very fortunate that I'm here.
3: Constables Tate and Will from the UK and Jazz from Canada, ready to hit their new beats, and they are part of a cohort of 30 who recently completed the Police Abridged Competency Education Program. That report there from the ABC's Charlie McKellar. 9:14, here's Taylor Dane. 6:12, ABC Brisbane and Queensland.
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0: Taylor Dane's version of Barry White's song, of course, Can't Get Enough of Your Love, 612 ABC Brisbane in Queensland. In fact, a song that would not be out of place at a drag show. And that is what we are going to hear about next. A drag show in perhaps an unexpected spot.
1: Get excited. It's Bluey's Sign and Seek. Yeah. 2 whole days of Bluey to watch on ABC Kids with 24 shows signed in Auslan, Australian Sign Language. How do I know? Well, I happen to know the character Jack's dad pretty well. Between the shows, look out for the signs to seek in the next Auslan episode and see how many you can spot. Bluey Sign and Seek. 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
0: 20 past 9, which means we are not too far away from songs you love. All the requests are pouring in. If you would like to make your request, 0467 922 612. Please be aware, though, we don't have every song in our system. We will do our best to find it. If it's a song that we think we feel like playing tonight, there's a lot of vibe. There's a lot of vibe when it comes to songs you love, how we feel at the time, what song we feel like hearing. 0467 922 612 is the number, and we will get them on the radio shortly. Well, deep in one of the country's conservative heartlands, 4 drag queens are taking their heels to the highway, performing a sold-out show in the small town of Emerald. It's a long way from the neighbourhoods of Melbourne Smith Street and Sydney's Oxford Street, but drag has a colourful history in central Queensland. ABC Capricornia reporter Jacob Gamble has this story.
4: It's 8 o'clock on a Saturday night in Emerald, but this country pub isn't holding a typical trivia night. Instead, twirling in a wavy brunette wig and gold mini dress, drag queen Leisha Luck takes to the stage. Sitting 3.5 hours west of Rockhampton in Queensland, this country pub is a far cry from the queer clubs on Sydney's Oxford Street or Melbourne's Smith Street.
5: Even though I'm a very beautiful woman, that the moment I open my mouth and they hear that I'm a bogan, that they're much more comfortable. They know what they're in for.
4: Leisha has been performing for 6 years in central Queensland and reckons the audiences have been largely welcoming.
6: We all know the etiquette when a queen comes out on stage, you f***ing scream!
4: A drag-themed birthday party led to an unexpected career pivot for Leisha, who made a professional career performing 5 nights a week in Sydney and Melbourne. But Leisha says the Emerald show was one of her most unique gigs.
5: The fact that it sold out like weeks prior, and then

0: already sold even more, and then we were over capacity on the night, absolutely blew my mind. It felt incredible. Like, it relived my sense of purpose, I suppose. Like, I felt reinvigorated in what I do.
1: Emerald Theatre director Bailey Simpson says he's stoked to have the drag queens in town, and it means a lot to the queer community.
2: In an outback rural community, to have this representation just shows that it doesn't matter where you are, that you're supported.
1: Drag in central Queensland has a colourful history that stretches back to the 1980s.
3: We would pass as reasonably female, and we went to the Rockhampton show one year in full drag with a group of girls, and no one clocked us once.
1: Luke Shaw was born and raised in Rockhampton. He remembers packing out the old post office hotel with a 100-strong crowd, running a LGBTQIA+ night called Venus Rising.
3: It was a bit of a push at first. Like, some venues didn't want to be associated with that either because of the stigma then, like, oh, that's the gay bar, which could be perceived as a harmful brand in the early 2000s in a regional area like Rockhampton.
1: Luke began performing in drag as Miss Catherine Astrophy.
3: It's a regional area, so it was still a taboo thing, even of that era. It was becoming more accepted, but I've noticed the change from back then, when you'd be quite careful who you would announce that you were gay around.
1: Leisha Luck hopes her country shows can help other queer people feel more safe, closer to home.
0: The young little queerlings will move away from country towns because they don't feel like there's a space for them here. 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
5: 25 minutes past nine on your Wednesday evening. I mean, to start songs you love early. I don't know if I'm allowed to do that, but look, you know, Kelly will be back on Monday. In fact, I don't even know if you're going to have songs you love on Monday. We were talking about this today because, of course, daylight saving starts on Sunday. And weird timing stuff happens at the ABC during daylight saving because nightlife will be starting a bit early. I don't know. I'm not too sure, but just don't be surprised if you don't have it on Monday night. So, if you have a song tonight, 0467922612, I'm going to give the first spot this evening to Karen, who texted in good and early, actually. And she said, as it's the last day of September, may I request Green Day, Wake Me Up When September Ends. It's been a hard month, which I'm glad to see the back of. I'm sorry about that, Karen. Yes, you can hear Green Day. I did make a terrible joke about it right at the beginning of the program, saying it's the last day of September, almost time to wake up Green Day. Maybe one or two people laughed. But I'll play the song for you, Karen.

From their 2004 album American Idiot, Green Day, Wake Me Up When September Ends. You're on 612 ABC Brisbane and Queensland. A song there that is loved by Karen, who texted in on 0467 922 612 to request it. That is what we are doing, songs you love this evening. You text in some songs and then I see if they're in our system, if I'm kind of feeling it, and then I put them on the radio for you. Now, our next song goes tonight to Fiona in Townsville, who has texted in saying, "Hello, Sally. My husband and I were talking about The Who and Roger Daltrey this afternoon. Can you please play Pinball Wizard? Thank you." Why, yes, I can, Fiona. You know why? Because I like the song and I like pinball. And I love that you were talking about The Who this afternoon. 612 ABC Brisbane and Queensland.

other songs about pinball. This is what I'm saying. Fiona in Townsville requested that one from The Who, of course, from their 1969 Tommy album, written by Pete Townsend. And I don't think there's any other songs about pinball. I could be wrong. And also, I just don't think that there are any other songs that talk about someone having supple wrists. This is Songs You Love. You're on 612 ABC Brisbane in Queensland this evening. Sally Rope is my name, and you are just texting me names of songs that you love. Perhaps a little story as to why you love them. And if I can, I will get them on the radio for you. 0467 922 612 is the number. Sometimes I just play songs because I like them. All like pinball, like that one. Sometimes it's just a bit of a vibe. You know, it's just kind of a song that I really would like to hear. Last night, lots of songs that I hadn't heard in a long time, so I liked hearing those. I also do like it, though, when people text in something a little bit topical. And I've got to say hello to Matilda in Greenbank, who has texted in saying, "Hello, Sally. I would love you to play Blue Moon by Zara Larsson." And Zara Larsson's playing in Brisbane in a couple of weeks' time. She's playing on the 13th and the 14th of October at the River Stage. And you know what? I just really like Zara Larsson. She's a lot of fun. She's Swedish. She's just seems like a really cool girl. So this is for Matilda in Greenbank. Shine.

0: Matilda in Green Bag. That is Zara Larsson and Blue Moon on Songs You Love, 612 ABC. Brisbane.
1: No, let's get messy.
0: And
1: messy.
0: Queensland.
1: Really messy.
0: I didn't know there was a talking bit at the end. Sorry about that. Zara Larsson, though, she's cool. She's Swedish. She sings great pop music and she's playing in Brisbane on October 13th and 14th. 20 minutes away from 10, still time to get your song on the radio if you would like to send me a text, 0467922612. Now, the next slot, quite timely, I think, because as I was driving home last night from this very program, I was driving home and I thought, gee, I've got the aircon on. It's very cool. I'll have to turn that off. Turned off the aircon and it was still really cold. Because it was like 12 degrees. So maybe that is what has inspired Lynn in Caboolture to text in about this song from LRB. It's Cool Change, 612 ABC Brisbane and Queensland.

Kucha. Was keen to hear that one. Cool Change from Little River Band. You're on 612 ABC Brisbane in Queensland. This is Songs You Love. Very simple segment, this one. You just text in the names of some songs that you love and I'll do my best to get them on the radio for you. 0467 922 612 is the number. Getting lots of texts tonight for kind of slow songs, which I'm fine about, but sometimes I feel like we need to kind of pick up the tempo a little bit. So thankfully I've had a text in from Kerry, Kerry the bus driver, who wants to hear this song.

the bus driver tonight. I hope that is not the desire to hear that is nothing to do with your work, Kerry. Twisted Sister. Yeah, Dee Snider wrote that song, and as influence for the song, he cites the band Slade, fair enough, and the Christmas carol, O Come All Ye Faithful. And when you listen to it, that makes perfect sense. It sounds exactly like, well, it was very similar. There are melodic similarities to O Come All Ye Faithful. This is Songs You Love on 612 ABC Brisbane and Queensland. Time for, I reckon two more songs. I'm going to give the next slot to Barbara in Mackay, who has sent this delightful text. Hello, Sally. In 1993, I visited friends in San Francisco. One evening, we went along to the Alameda County Fair, and who should be performing there but Air Supply? I couldn't believe it. They've always been a favourite act, so please bring back memories of a wonderful holiday. Could you please play Lost in Love? Barbara in Mackay, I sure can. Is Air Supply. 612 ABC Brisbane in Queensland.

love. For Barbara in Mackay, to remind her of when she went on holiday in San Francisco in 1993 and happened to go to a county fair where Air Supply were playing. If you would like to see Air Supply, they're actually coming to play. They'll be playing at the Star on the Gold Coast on the 3rd of December. So you'll get a chance to see them, and you won't even need to go to a county fair in San Francisco. What have we got? We've got about 6 minutes left on Songs You Love tonight. Marky Mount Warren Park has texted in saying, awesome song choices tonight, people. Loving them. Yes, you have chosen some wonderful songs tonight. Maybe we've got time. Maybe two. Oh, maybe one. Stop talking, Sally. Just play another one. Okay, I'm going to give the next one to... give the next one to Gary in Cairns, who has texted in a lovely message and said that he wanted to hear this from the Righteous Brothers. Whoa.

0: The Righteous Brothers' Unchained Melody. I just feel like doing some pottery for some reason. Sean has texted in saying, I sang that song at karaoke at the Great Northern Hotel in Byron Bay in 1989. It was so good back then. Thank you, Sean. Yeah, you always remember your good karaoke performances, don't you? That is it for me for this evening, but I will be back for one last time tomorrow night from 6:30 in Brisbane, 7 o'clock across the rest of the state. Sarah Ward will be here. Spoiler alert, talking through some of the big releases this week, including the new Tom Cruise film called Digger. Now, this is really interesting because it's getting horrible reviews from some parts of the industry and other people are saying it's a masterpiece. I think the consensus is that Tom Cruise really wants an Oscar. How much? We will ask Sarah Ward tomorrow night. And keeping on a movie theme, Australian actor Martin Dingle Wall will be here. He's been in like a million things, but currently he is in a new Western, which is currently number one on Amazon Prime in the US. But we're going to talk about your favourite Westerns tomorrow night. So please do join me then. I'll be back on your radio from 6:30 in Brisbane, 7 o'clock. Across the rest of the state. It's time for the news now. It is 10 o'clock.
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0: ABC News with Glenn Lauder. Israeli media is reporting that a flight from Dubai to Tel Aviv had to be diverted after a fight between two pilots in which one stabbed the other. With the story, Johnny Wakely.
1: Passengers are reporting that the crew asked for help to tackle the attacker and tie him down, and that two pilots who happened to be at the back of the plane came forward to help land it in Saudi Arabia. Israeli media is reporting that one of the pilots was stabbed with a knife. The airport where the plane landed says both the captain and first officer sustained injuries. Speaking on the condition of anonymity, Israeli officials have told news outlet Reuters that it's believed the incident may have been an attempted terror attack, though the Israeli Prime Minister's office is describing it as a different incident.
0: The motive has not been confirmed and the plane landed safely with no fatalities reported so far. The Treasurer says new inflation data shows the war in the Middle East and the high oil prices associated with it is the main reason for higher CPI. The headline has jumped to 4% in August, while underlying inflation has held steady at 3.6%. Jim Chalmers acknowledges inflation's too high, but has doubled down in his defence of government spending.
2: These numbers confirm that the overwhelming reason why inflation went up in August was higher global oil prices. In fact, all of the increase in annual headline inflation was from higher fuel costs and the unwinding of last year's energy rebates.
0: The new federal Greens leadership team says it's excited to build it into a mass movement across the country. The New South Wales Senator David Shoebridge has been elected as leader, with Steph Hodgins-May as his deputy after Larissa Waters stepped down from the top job due to illness. Senator Shoebridge says it's an extraordinary time in politics and the Greens need to seize the moment.
3: Politicians aren't just here to deliver for their corporate donors or some US tech billionaire, or worse still, some foreign government with their militarisation plans for this country. Politics is here to serve Australians. We want to deliver that hope. This is the moment for the Greens to fill the vacuum.
0: A man allegedly caught with a gun-making guide and a 3D printer in Melbourne's northeast has been charged with half a dozen firearms offences. Police raided a house in Watsonia in July, seizing 27 items, including a privately made semi-automatic pistol, printed out firearm blueprints and two 3D printers. Detectives searched the property after receiving a tip-off from Border Force officials. They've now charged a 55-year-old man with offences including possessing an unregistered handgun and manufacturing a handgun without a licence. The Iraqi government is deploying extra security units around Baghdad following a US military announcement that it's completed the withdrawal of its troops from the country, ending a 12-year mission to fight the Islamic State group. While the departure of US forces is broadly popular among Iraqis, some worry that government forces still can't protect the country. Iraqi government spokesperson Tahsin al-Khafaji

0: states the withdrawal will bring in a new era for Iraq.
1: Today is the completion of sovereignty for Iraq. Today is the end of the international coalition's mission and the start of a new era, an era of bilateral relations between us and the countries that supported Iraq in its war against the Islamic State terrorist organization.
0: Vogue magazine has come under fire for using the manufacturer of a weight loss drug as a sponsor at one of its biggest international events, Vogue World. The decision to allow Eli Lilly, an American pharmaceutical company that manufactures the weight loss jab Mounjaro, to financially support the event has been criticised by charities working with people with eating disorders. Fashion journalist Patty Huntington says Vogue should have been aware of the issue.
2: Hollywood is rife with the use of Ozempic and other drugs. So, I mean, it's already becoming normalised. Vogue should have seen this coming and, you know, they want to talk the talk about, you know, promoting diversity, but it's not really, from an optics perspective, it's not a great look, is it?
0: And the Penrith half Nathan Cleary and Brisbane fullback Tamika Upton have been named the NRL's Dally M medal winners for 2026. Cleary dominated the men's count with 67 points, finishing 14 points clear of Cronulla half Braden Trindle. And Cleary's Panthers teammate Dylan Edwards finished a further point back on 52. The NRLW count has proven much tighter, with Upton's 31 points only seeing her finish two clear of the West Tigers 5-8 and the 2022 Dally M winner Racine McGregor. And you've been listening to the latest from ABC News.
3: Good evening, Caitlin Sorey with the weather for southern Queensland. Mostly clear day ahead for the Sunshine Coast, minimum of 13 degrees, warming up to a max of 24. Mostly sunny ahead for the Wide Bay and Burnett, overnight temperatures down to 6 to 13 degrees, reaching the mid to high 20s. Lovely sunny day ahead for the Darling Downs, Granite Belt, Maranoa and Warrego, a chance of frost over the Granite Belt in the early morning. The mercury is down to 5 to 11 overnight and a top into the 30s. Coastal waters, winds easterly 10 to 15 knots, seas below a metre, swell around a metre. And that's your weather for southern Queensland.

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2: Yes, well, good to be with you. Hello, and how are you? Philip Clark with you on ABC Radio. This is Nightlife on the local radio network right around the country. It's the first hour of the program, 6 past 10 Eastern time. In Western Australia, it's 6 past 8. And in South Australia and the Northern Territory, it's 24 to 10. Good to be with you wherever you are. You should be getting us loud and clear all the way through the South Pacific. We're still waiting for a call from Honiara and Port Vila. And right around the world, of course, on the World Wide Web, we've got plenty on tonight. Keep the number handy, 1-300-800-222. Text me always on 0467-922-702. We've got an absolute head-scratcher in our first hour. We're going to talk about time and what it means, whether it always goes in one direction. We'll get to time travel, all that too, with a theoretical physicist in our first hour. So it's going to be fun. If you've got questions, love you to ask them as well. Lots of ways to listen, as you know. 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Channel 25 on your telly. 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And grab us on the ABC Listen app too, which is a great way to listen. Download that onto your phone or device, and away you go. You can also listen to our podcasts that way. Just put Nightlife into the search bar, and away you go. You might want to catch up, for example, with our discussion last night about housing with Matt Lloyd-Cape. It was a very interesting conversation. He punctured a whole lot of beliefs about the housing system and pointed to some of the reasons why we're in the crisis we're struggling with now.
3: In the late 80s, investors accounted for about 1 in 10 mortgages. And by 2010, it was around 45%.
2: Getting on for half. Getting on for half.
3: Yeah. And it wasn't just that they were more investors, but also that investors changed what they were buying. Because why would you bother building a house when you can just buy one right now, start negatively gearing it, and maybe flip it after 2 years? So investors went from something like 50-50 build versus buy to all the way down to about only 10% of them actually building in the 2010s as well. And that's improving slightly now.

0: But that's a big part of the story because, you know, if you have this sudden drop off in supply and an increase in demand all at the same time from investors, and investors usually are pretty good at leveraging against their existing home and really stretching as far as they can to buy as much property as possible, that certainly did increase the prices.
1: There's plenty more there with Matt Lloyd Cape, and you can check it out, as I say, off our website or on the ABC Listen app. Use that too. All right, we're going to talk about time in our first hour and try and unravel all of that with someone who knows way a lot more about it than I do, other than I know that I have to finish at 2 a.m. Eastern. And that's my idea of time for tonight anyway, and yours too, I hope. Nightlife News Breakdown tonight with Michael Pascoe, independent commentator filing for Michael West Media. Inflation figures up today. Inflation and interest rates, the talk of the economic world this week, and we'll get Michael's take on all of that. The Greens have elected a new leader. Will that make any difference to anybody? I don't know. We'll get Michael's take on it. We might talk about that a bit later on issues of the day too. Ian Verinder on the bond market's war against Donald Trump and how that might affect us here in Australia. We'll check out on that as well. In one hospital in Australia, their boss is paying you to exercise. They're doing a big study for a year and trying to work out whether or not if people did exercise at work, would it make a difference to productivity and all of that sort of thing. So we'll check out how that's going. We'll play the mighty challenge. Someone's got to win. Hey, make sure it's you. Been fun this week, hasn't it? It has. And issues of the day. Well, there's plenty of things around. If whatever's on your mind, love you to chat to, particularly about the new Greens leadership in a way too. Or wonder whether that makes any difference to ham, eggs or anything else you care about in the world. Congratulations to Nathan Cleary, of course, winner of the Dally M as the week grinds on towards the final this week. And Newcastle, the city of, absolutely bonkers and out of control with fan fever at the moment as they try and go from wooden spooners to premiers in a space of a year. Now, wouldn't that be a story? So there's plenty to talk about tonight. Love you to join us. 1-300-800-222 or text me on 0467-922-702.
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1: Okay, let's talk about time. I spend a great deal of time thinking about time, but then that's mostly because I think about, you know, how much time I've got left in the program or I've got to get to work on time. You probably think about it the same way. It's one of those things that's always just out of reach. You're running to catch it. You're worried about wasting it. You're killing it. What is it? But it always goes in one direction, doesn't it? According to Jim Al-Khalili, time is a physical thing. You can squeeze time and stretch time. It's not just an absolute clock that ticks by relentlessly. But how does that work? Isn't time an arrow that goes in one direction? Jim's a physicist and he's the author, well, he's an author of a number of books, including his latest, On Time, The Physics That Makes the Universe Tick. He's a distinguished emeritus professor of physics at the University of Surrey. He's also the host of BBC Radio 4's The Life Scientific. So he knows a thing or two. He joins us now. Jim, good evening to you. Welcome to Nightlife.
4: Hello, Philip. Pleasure to be here.
1: Gee, I'm glad you've taken on this topic because, as I say, apart from relentlessly glancing at my watch or the face of my phone all the time, we're kind of all of us obsessed by time, aren't we? Because it's stuff that we don't seem to have enough of. But we think of it as a thing, don't we? But is it a thing?
4: Well, according to physics, yes, it is. What's fascinating about the subject is that, as you say, I've written lots of books on popular science and I talk about things like Einstein's theory of relativity, quantum physics, astronomy and so on. Mm. And usually with those areas of physics, people will say, well, you're the expert. Tell me about it. I don't know anything about that subject. But when it comes to time, you know, we all have our views on what time is because we're embedded within it, and as you say, we run our lives around time, making appointments, measuring time and so on. But at the same time, it's difficult to really understand it clearly because we can't extract our

0: itself in time. You can't view it objectively. We're stuck in time and we're trying to understand what it means. And it turns out, and what I've been studying, what I talk about in the book, is that there's a very big gap or distinction between what we call our psychological time, the time that we experience, and the time that appears in the laws of physics.
1: See, this is the I apologize, everyone, if this gets too head scratching, because this is the thing about time. It's not like a rock in geology, or even for that matter in physics, a subatomic particle that you can look at and crack open and check out. It's just something we experience, which leads me to the question: is it just a subjective delusion of ours? Is it, in other words, is time just something we experience? It doesn't actually exist at all.
0: Well, I mean, a lot of people and some very smart thinkers going all the way back to the ancient Greeks 2,500 years ago argued that time is just an illusion. And you ask a lot of people and they'll say, well, time, that's just the thing that clocks measure, right? It's not a thing. It's not a substance in and of itself. There's this lovely example people talk about. Say, well, look, the past, the time can be divided into three parts. There's the past, the present, and the future.
1: That's it.
0: The past has happened. It's gone. It's finished. It no longer exists. The future has yet to happen. It doesn't yet exist. That just leaves the present moment. But the present, the now, even though we experience it drifting along the time axis, isn't of any duration. It's just the boundary between the future and the past,
1: which is infinitesimally small. So
0: it doesn't exist either. So you've done away with all of time.
1: Should we talk about football or something else, or Manchester City? What are we going
0: to? I thought it'd be nice and quick, get it sorted.
1: Oh, thank heavens! I'm glad we sorted that out. That's right. Except it's not quite that simple, is it?
0: Except Einstein comes along and says the opposite, and says actually, all times exist. All times are equally real, not just the present moment that we experience. In writing the book, I sort of struggled to find new analogies and ways of explaining things. And only after I finished the book and it was published, have I come up with this really, what I think is quite a neat way of explaining things. If you're reading a book and say you're reading page 150, well, that page is your now, your present moment. All the pages before page 150, you've read, that's in your past, you remember them. All the pages after 150 have yet to come, that's the future. But if you were to close the book, then there's nothing special about page 150. All the pages exist, they're all there.
1: Yeah.
0: It's only page 150 only seems special to you because that's the page you happen to be reading. That's your present moment. But all moments are equally real, according to Einstein.
1: I like that. This is the thing about Einstein. So I was reading a piece recently about Einstein, that marvellous year. When was it, 1912 or something, that he published three papers, including...
0: Oh, 1905.
1: That's it. Annus Mirabilis, where he published all this groundbreaking work. But the author of that piece was making an interesting point. He said, Einstein's the most revolutionary physicist and thinker and idea upsetter that we've known in human history, in the way that we think about the universe. And yet, strangely, the author says, it has had almost no effect on our understanding or beliefs in the world at all. For example, if we sit under a tree and an apple falls on our head, everyone firmly believes that the apple fell on our head because the gravity of the earth attracted the apple downwards and hit us on the head. Which Einstein showed to be not what happens at all. And yet, no one believes Einstein. Everyone prefers to believe Isaac Newton, don't they? Thinking he worked it out. That must be the case. So these.
0: I think.
1: Go on.
0: No, I was going to say that is our common sense view of time, is that view that Newton gave us. You're right. It's the universal clock that ticks by at the same rate for everyone, counting the seconds, minutes, years, equally everywhere in the universe. And Einstein comes along and says that's wrong, but it doesn't change the fact that that is still our common sense picture of time.
1: Yes. Yeah, because, and we also believe that time has a direction, don't we? We think time only goes in one direction.
0: Yeah.
1: It always goes forward. It never goes backwards. I mean, we go

0: backwards in time on nostalgia programs on telly. But even that program's going forward in time because there's an end to it.
1: And in fact, when we're looking at those nostalgia programs, we only really experience something where there's already a record of it. So we're experiencing the past in the present moment. We're not actually going back to the past. It's gone. It's happened. It's finished. This idea that time is just the common sense view and that it has a direction is so obvious to us. We know, you know, we grow older, balls roll down hills, things become more messy, not less, you know, batteries run out, they don't charge up.
0: Never happens the other way around.
1: In and of themselves. No, we never experience it happening the other way around. The reason why we even worry about this is that, and this is a problem that goes way back into the mid-19th century that physicists were worrying about, is that all our fundamental equations of physics that describe how things change over time, like Newton's laws of motion, for example, they are all symmetric in time, in the sense that you could run time forwards and backwards, and you don't break any laws of physics. It's allowed. So the big problem was, so where does the direction of time that is so obvious to us everywhere we look, where does that come from if everything could be symmetric in time? And so it became known as Loschmidt's paradox, and lots of very deep thinkers worried a lot.
0: Okay, explain that again. Explain that again to us. I want everyone to stay with us on this.
1: Okay, so if you imagine a ball, you're watching a movie of a ball rolling down a hill, and it starts off slow and it gets faster and faster as it accelerates down the hill. Now, if you run that film backwards, seeing a ball moving very fast up a hill and gradually slowing down, you won't be able to say, well, someone's run the film backwards. Could that just could be that someone kicked the ball up the hill and they're just out of shot. And so the ball rolling up the hill fast and then slowing down due to gravity, and the ball rolling down the hill due to gravity without being kicked, are equally valid according to the laws of physics. The laws of physics say, the equations of physics say, that you can run things forwards and backwards and it's fine. But the direction of time that we see, in physics we call it the second law of thermodynamics. That's the time has an arrow. That seems to be in conflict with the idea that everywhere else in physics, time can run forwards and backwards equally, you know, it's equally valid.
0: Yeah.
1: So physicists really worried, how does this direction, this irreversibility of time, which is so natural to us all around us, emerge from fundamental equations where time can flow forwards and backwards?
0: That's a problem, isn't it? I mean, what's the third law of thermodynamics, the entropy idea that... You know,
1: second law. I always find it amusing that it's such a fundamental idea in physics. It didn't even make it to the number one spot on laws of thermodynamics.
0: I love that.
1: So it says that entropy, which is a measure of the disorder of a system, always increases or stays the same once it's increased. You know, so you put molecules of gas in a box and they're all sort of up in one corner. You allow them to evolve naturally and they will spread out throughout the box. That's entropy increasing. Right. Or you take a pack of cards that's fully ordered into you know, ascending order of cards and all the, what they call it, the suits are all arranged. That's a low entropy state. It's a very special state, but you shuffle the pack and it becomes more disordered. Yeah. That's entropy increasing. That's the second law of thermodynamics and the arrow of time. You don't shuffle a pack of cards and get it more ordered. It always just gets more disordered.
0: Let's talk about Einstein for a second, because as I say, that's not fair. I'm sure people believe in Einstein.
1: Particularly. Some of us do.
0: Yes. Although here's a question, how many people in the world could sit down and explain Einstein's theory of relativity in 10 minutes? Their answer is hardly anybody. It's complicated, isn't it? Okay, but Einstein comes along and says, this idea that time is some sort of absolute thing that moves along in an arrow or whatever you like, that's not true at all, he says, because there's no such thing as universal time. Because time can be different depending on how fast you're going.

0: Now, that's head-bending, that is, isn't it? So in other words, there is no actual now, because now depends on where you are and how fast you're travelling.
1: Yeah, so
0: That's a pretty radical idea, isn't it?
1: It's a very radical idea, but Einstein was forced to that conclusion because of an earlier radical idea, which might sound like it has no connection whatsoever to do with time, which is to do with the speed of light. Mm-hmm. So Einstein's the first paper in his 1905 great year of publications, his first paper on special relativity, he showed that light travels at the same speed regardless of how fast you're moving.
0: Yeah.
1: Which in and of itself is weird. You know, it's like I'm sitting on a train and going past you standing on the platform, and a passenger walks past me on the train. I will see them walking past me at walking speed. You will see them moving past you at walking speed plus the train speed if they're walking towards the front of the train. So there's this what's called the law of additional velocities. We see that passenger moving at different speeds depending on our own relative state of motion. But as I said, light is different. A light beam shone across down the train with a flash of light or a torch or something from the back to the front of the train. You and I would both see it moving at the same speed, even if the train was moving close to the speed of light itself. Because you'd think if I saw this light moving through the train and I'm sitting on the train, I'll see it moving at whatever value the speed of light is, 300 million meters per second.
0: Right.
1: If the train's moving at nearly the speed of light, you should see that light be moving nearly twice the speed of light, right? You add the two velocities. Einstein says, no, we all see light traveling at the same speed, regardless of how fast we're moving relative to that the source of the light. And the only way you can make sense of that is to say that, well, something will happen to the nature of space and time. So one of the conclusions from that is that time goes by at different rates depending on how fast we're moving. If I fly past you in a rocket close to the speed of light, you will see my clock ticking by more slowly. You see me doing everything in slow motion. I would argue, because all motion is relative, that you're moving past me in the opposite direction. I say, no, you're doing everything in slow motion. I can see your clock ticking slower. It's one of those head-bending, brain-exploding ideas that I love telling my students
0: about. I know. I've tried to get my head around it so many times. 1-300-800-222 is the number. This is an opportunity, everyone. Jim Al-Khalili is my guest. He's a theoretical physicist and author. He understands relativity, and he's written a really tremendous book on time, the idea of time and what it is. It's called On Time, the Physics That Makes the Universe Tick. You might like to ask him a question. 1-300-800-222 is the number, because you can help my understanding of it, which is pretty limited. Tom in Canberra. Hi, Tom.
2: Hey, how you doing?
0: Pretty good, thanks.
2: Having my brain exploded again with all this stuff. I'm a former future philosophy professor. I studied a bunch of this stuff and didn't fully understand it. But I do want to put a different way of thinking about time to your guest. The idea of temporality. So not so much time as understood by the physical sciences, but as experienced. And the idea that time maybe is part of, like, a constituent part of what we are as a being, which would allow you to think about time as culturally articulated in different ways. It's not the same thing in every culture. It's actually different in different cultures.
0: Julie in Perth actually would support you. She says, Phil and guests, Indigenous Australians see time as an interconnected cyclical continuum where the past, present and the future all coexist, often called everywhen, which is it's a cultural belief, but in a sense, Tom, from what I've been describing, our belief in time is a cultural event too, isn't it? Go on.
2: Well, it is, and the question, I guess, is the scientific, you know, the Einsteinian perspective on it privileged or not, and is there a way of understanding time, sometimes described as temporality in some parts of philosophy, that is kind of like the whole experience of maybe is prior to the big understanding.
0: Jim?
1: Yeah, I mean, I think that's a valid point. I mean, in my

0: book, I make very early on, I make the distinction between two definitions of time. What I call manifest time, which is the time of our experience, our psychological time, if you like, which I think this is what your caller's talking about. And then there's physical time, time that appears in the laws of nature and the laws of physics. And the big challenge is, how do you reconcile these two ideas, manifest time and physical time? For me as a physicist, look, time existed before humans were on Earth. The Big Bang happened 13.8 billion years ago, and for most of that interval, 13.8 billion up to, I don't know, a few hundred thousand years ago, time was going by without humans thinking about it or developing cultures or thinking about how to explain it. So that physical time is real, and it's happening with or without us. And then there's the time that we experience, which is very different, and it can be, as you say, it can be culture dependent, whether it's cyclical and so on, and all times coexisting. Not saying we've invented those ideas, but of course, that's what culture is, right? Is how we experience the world around us, and we tell stories about the world around us, and how we make sense of it. All of that is manifest time, and it's a big challenge to combine the two. For example, we think about time as flowing, the river of time, which is an idea that goes all the way back to the ancient Greeks. There's no notion of flow of time in physics. Now, does that mean that when we experience the flow of time, that's just an illusion, a manifestation of the way we think about things, the models that we create in our brain, and we should really dismiss it in the favor of much more sensible, rigorous physics? Or is physical time missing a trick because it doesn't know how to explain flow? It's the fact that we can't bring together manifest time, physical time, is one of the big challenges in philosophy. Indeed, there's a whole area of philosophy called the philosophy of time, where very smart people have been trying to think about this very subject.
1: I love it. Thank you, Tom. Appreciate it.
2: No worries.
1: Thank you. 1-300-800-222. Because one of the things about Einstein, just staying with him, with the great man here, Jim, is that under his posited universe, time is a dimension, and therefore all of time exists all at once, doesn't it? I mean, the past, present, and the future are all part of this dimension too.
0: Yes.
1: So all of time, it's not a river at all. Everything exists everywhere all at once.
0: Yeah, I mean, Einstein, it wasn't Einstein himself who first came up with the idea of what's called the block universe or the four-dimensional space-time. It was another colleague, Hermann Minkowski, who came up with that a few years afterwards. But obviously, Einstein very quickly embraced it. But it's the notion that time is another axis, it's another dimension. Just as we are familiar with three dimensions of space, three directions, mutually perpendicular right angles to each other, there's another direction out of space. It's not something we can visualize because our brains are just three-dimensional. But that fourth dimension is time. And so it's an axis. So it's this idea that you say with indigenous populations using the word everywhen, that is a beautiful term because it connects with everywhere. Now, just as where I am here in the UK, is a point in space, it's no more real than where you are based in Australia on the other side of the planet. Both points and all points in space are equally real. Well, in Einstein's universe, all points along the time axis are equally real. Just because we experience a particular moment that we say is special, that we call our now, our present moment, that we experience as drifting along the time axis, doesn't mean that all other points on the time axis aren't just as real. When viewed from outside of the universe, of course, if you had the God's eye view of looking in at four-dimensional space-time, you'd see your past, present, and future equally real, existing, frozen altogether.
1: So my childhood exists somewhere. And also
0: Well, that, yeah.
1: my final days exist somewhere. They
0: That's
1: already
0: what
1: they
0: Einstein would say.
1: Einstein would say they already exist somewhere. It's a hard idea, isn't it?
0: Not sure how literally to take it, actually.
1: Yeah, I know, because that's right. Well, someone says, I think one day there'll be some new theories, hopefully that'll evolve, that'll make much more sense than Einstein.
0: Yeah.
1: Maybe. 1-300-800.

0: Well, valid explanation is that as we get older, we are not absorbing so much new information about the world. Things become a bit more sort of mundane and fit into a rhythm, and you get up and you go to work and you do the same things. And so the days and weeks and months and years sort of tend to roll into each other. But as a child, everything is new. You're absorbing new information, you're seeing new places, you're learning new things, doing new things. So if that is the case, if that's why we think time speeds up as we get older, then the advice is do new things. Go to new places, meet new people, and that will slow your time down because your brain is more active in trying to decipher new information coming in. Of course, for smaller periods of time, the opposite is true, that when you're not doing anything new, time runs slowly. But when you're getting a lot of information in very quickly, then time speeds up. So half an hour in the dentist waiting room lasts a lot longer than half an hour listening to this fascinating chat we're having, for example.
1: See, I hope so. I hope so, Alex. Well, that might have the feeling of being in the dentist's waiting room sometimes. Alex is in Penrith. Hello, Alex.
2: Yes, if I could physically arrange it so I was standing at a point and I could arrange for balls to go away from me down through my feet, up through my head, say a couple hundred balls, which direction did time go in?
0: Well, if you were only looking at the balls falling, one going down and one going up, and you made a movie of it and then you ran the movie backwards, they are both equally valid. The only way you could say which way time is going is the way that you experience time going. Or you'd have to bring something else into the picture to tell you the direction of time. The balls themselves moving in gravity upwards or downwards won't themselves distinguish a direction to time. You'd need something else to tell you which way time is going.
2: So if I arranged multiple receptors so I could see all the balls going in all the different directions, I'm still scratching my head to see which way the time went.
0: I would say yes, that's right.
1: Yeah, exactly. I think the answer is yes, Alex. That's right. You wouldn't be scratching your head.
2: So what we're talking about is one huge paradox.
0: Yes, indeed. It was called Loschmidt's paradox in the 19th century. He said, how does this irreversibility of time, this arrow of time, emerge from fundamental equations that seem to run forwards and backwards in time equally well? Well, I mean, I don't want to give out any spoilers because I want people to go out and buy my book, but I do offer an explanation out
1: the
0: of this
1: chapter on
0: paradox.
1: This, the chapter on that paradox is very,
0: Indeed.
1: very interesting indeed. Yeah, my guest is Jim Khalili. He's a theoretical physicist and a physicist and an author, and he's a host of BBC Radio 4's The Life Scientific, and he's written many books, but this one on time, the physics that makes the universe tick, is a fascinating journey into a topic that once you start getting into it, you lose your bearings quite rapidly, as you suddenly discover that most of the things you believe about time actually aren't actually true or real at all. For example, Jim, we're all dominated by clocks. I mean, my life is ruled by clocks. I've got one, two, three, four, five, six of them in the studio here with me, not including my own two clocks, one on my wrist and one on my phone. And I look at most of them all of the time. But when we look at time disappearing on these devices, all we're watching is a meter counting out some arbitrary span of the sun going around the earth, isn't it? Or
0: Well,
1: is there something else
0: yes.
1: we're counting?
0: Wouldn't I mean, a lot of people say, time is simply that thing that clocks measure. And in a sense, that is one way of defining it. But, clocks are instruments that we humans invented. And units of time are units that we invented. Well, we had to start somewhere. We had to start from something that is periodic. And in this case, the interval of time it takes for the Earth to spin once on its axis, or the interval of time it takes to complete one orbit around the sun. But thereafter, the subdivisions into months, weeks, days, hours, minutes, seconds, those are our inventions. And the clocks, the instruments that we developed, measure lengths of time in the same way that a tape measure or

0: ruler will measure distances in space. So it, just because you have a tape measure to measure the length of a table doesn't mean that that in that span of space doesn't exist. It's not the tape measure doesn't bring it into existence. It's just giving us a number that makes some sense of that distance, you know, 1.5 meters, for example. In the same way, a clock that says, you know, the start and finish time of a particular event is 1 hour, that hour existed whether we or not we're using a clock to measure it.
1: Here's a question that I think I don't think anyone can satisfactorily answer, but when did it all begin? The answer is, I suppose, at the Big Bang, is it? That was 13.8 billion years ago. Was there any time before that, or is that a meaningless question?
0: Well, until a few years ago, a few decades ago maybe, it probably would have been regarded as a meaningless question, or certainly a question that's not part of physics, or maybe metaphysics or even religion. If you just go by our current best theory of time, which is Einstein's general theory of relativity, now this was a theory he developed 10 years after his 1905 big year. That's the 1905 relativity theory is called Einstein's special theory. And it's about the speed of light and E equals MC squared and time is the fourth dimension and so on. In his general theory, 1915, he brings gravity in and describes gravity beyond Newton's picture of just thing, apples falling and so on. And in general relativity, time started at the Big Bang. That's the moment, the earliest moment of time. And there was no time before the Big Bang because there was no time to embed the word before in. The simplest way I have of explaining it is if I say to you, walk to the South Pole, and when you get to the South Pole, keep heading south.
1: Okay.
0: A meaningless concept, right? Because at the South Pole, every step you take will take you back north again, whichever direction you walk. So this, just as the South Pole is the furthest point south on the surface of the Earth, the Big Bang is the earliest moment of time. That's general relativity will say time had a beginning and space had a beginning, and that was the event that we call the Big Bang. But of course now there are new theories coming about saying that, well, maybe general relativity isn't the whole story. Maybe there was a time before the Big Bang. Maybe our universe is just a bubble in a much larger, higher dimensional multiverse in which lots of universes are popping in and out of existence all the time. So the Big Bang was simply the moment in which
1: our universe started,
0: was formed, but there was a time before it when our universe didn't exist, and maybe stretching back to infinity in the past. It's still metaphysics in the sense that it's really this hard is the, to design an experiment to prove this.
1: This is the idea that there are an infinite number of universes, and therefore, that's right, this question again is meaningless because it's infinite.
0: Yeah. Well, yeah. And it solves some problems, but it's really hard to call it proper science when you don't know how to prove or disprove that idea.
1: No, you can't. 1-300-800-222 is the number. Tara's in the truck, and you have a lot of time to think in the truck.
2: Oh, lots of time. I've got something a little bit quirky for you.
1: Go on.
2: All right. Let's take a longitudinal line.
1: Yeah.
2: We have one person 200 miles south of the equator, one person 200 miles north of the equator. Now, both of these people are experiencing parallel time, same time but in parallel realities.
1: Yeah.
2: Okay? All right, now, do you see at some point in the future where that fabric of time can be pinched and be able to step sideways in time? So I'm not talking about going forward in time. I'm not talking about going backwards in time, but what about going sideways through time?
0: Ooh, gee whiz. Interesting concept. Well, in physics, what we would say is that forwards and backwards and sideways, and indeed up and down, are the three directions that we imagine are possible in space. So that's why we say space is three-dimensional, because you can move in three different directions or right angles to each other. But our current theories of physics anyway, I'm not saying that that is the, you know, the ultimate truth and we're not going to come up with something new in the future, but our current theories say that

0: There is only one dimension of time. Now, one dimension is a line, and so that line can have a forwards and backwards, but there is no sideways off the line. So if we think of time as one-dimensional, and certainly that's what, for example, relativity theory tells us, then we're constrained to only moving along that line up and down, forwards and backwards. There is no sideways that is possible. You need a second dimension to move sideways. So that would only be possible if it turns out the time is two-dimensional, or maybe even more than that. And at the moment, we don't have any theories that are sort of valid or respected or agreed upon with the consensus of physicists that are anything more than one-dimensional time.
1: Mm-hmm. So if you have different people along that longitudinal line, they're all experiencing time at the same time, but in different parallel realities.
0: Well, okay. I mean, if they're all existing in different times, then that's you're basically getting very close to Einstein's idea of all times being equally real. So for any one of those people, they say, I'm now, and people on one side of me are in my past, people on the other side of me are in my future, right? So they're all in different times. But one of those people will say, no, you're in my future. I'm not in your past. My time is the real now, not yours. And so this idea that Einstein tells us that all times coexist would suggest that every time can be regarded as a now for someone, despite the fact that we feel our now is special.
2: Yeah. Thanks, Dara. That's an interesting concept. One of my texters says, so true, the Western version of time is a dogma. Numbers mean nothing. Time as a concept is irrelevant. Ask an Aboriginal person about their version, says Glenn from Port Elliot. It's a pointless argument. Live in the moment that you were given as a gift to be alive. Don't overthink it. Well, this is something we might return to actually towards the end, as in ways you think about time. All right, we've talked about the beginning of time. Margaret from Brisbane wants to ask a question too. G'day, Margaret.
3: Yes, good evening. Look, unfortunately, I came in a little bit late, and it's a very interesting conversation, and I hope it hasn't been answered because I would like an answer. You talk about the multi-dimension of time, the past, present, future coexisting, the idea of the angles, depending on which way you go. Well, how does it relate to the concept of determinism? And on a more individualized basis, the concept of predetermination.
2: Yeah.
3: What kind of agency does an individual have?
2: Very interesting question.
3: The future is predetermined.
2: Very interesting question, Margaret. If my future exists, how can I be exercising any free will at all?
3: Absolutely.
0: Yeah.
2: All right, Jim.
0: Right. Well,
2: Jim, Jim, you're up.
0: No, we haven't covered this, Margaret, so you haven't missed anything. It is a fascinating question because this picture that Einstein tells us about all times coexisting in this what's called the block universe would suggest that if you could step outside of space-time, this is the so-called God's eye view, and see all moments in time just as you could see all points in space, then that would suggest that everything is indeed predetermined. Yeah. Everything is fixed. I would argue that because we can never have that omniscient view of reality, that we are embedded in space and time, the future for us, we may live in a deterministic universe that, given the state of the universe now, it will unfold in an inevitable way to a sort of a predetermined future. But the thing is, we can never determine what that future is. For us, the future will always, by definition, be unpredictable. You know, we can predict quite reliably that the sun will rise tomorrow because it did yesterday and the day before and the day before. Weather forecasters can predict if it's going to rain tomorrow. But you go further into the future, ask a weather forecaster, is it going to rain, or what is the exact temperature going to be on this day, on this date 10 years from now? Of course, they can't tell you precisely. So the further into the future you go, the less we're able to predict. So this has a bearing on what on free will itself. Most I think, well, let's not say most. Anyway, most like-minded people, most people who agree with me, obviously, who are the most important people, I regard myself as what's called a

0: compatibilist. Now, this is a philosophical view which suggests that, yes, we may live in a deterministic universe, but we still have free will, or certainly we have the illusion of free will, because what will inevitably be. But because we can never predict the future, for all intents and purposes, that future is open to us. The choices we make, you know, we have agency to make choices, and it doesn't matter if in the future we look back and say, oh, well, it was ever going to be thus. I was fated to do this based on the decisions that I made. Because we can't see the future, we are, for all intents and purposes, free to make our choices today. It seems a bit of a cop-out, but it sort of it works for me. Living in a deterministic universe, nevertheless having freedom.
1: How does that? Can you sit with that one, Margaret?
2: Yes, philosophically, it almost seems a bit like a fool's paradise, because it means that whatever choices we make, we're making on a false assumption that somehow we have true individualized agency, whereas in the wider context, we really don't.
0: Yeah, but it's a very powerful illusion, and for me, that's good enough.
1: Thanks, Margaret. I'm glad you raised it. It's a great topic. The idea that if everything exists, if it is everywhen at all, then what does it matter what we do? Because we're fated to do it anyway.
0: Yeah. Mm. Yeah.
1: Well, greater minds than ours, not yours, Jim, but greater minds than
0: ours. Oh, no, I don't know. That's all right.
1: greater minds than ours have wrestled with this one, haven't they? From St. Augustine, well, from the Greeks to St. Augustine and onwards.
0: Indeed.
1: 1-300-800-222 is the number. Kate from Castle Hill. Hi, Kate.
3: Oh, hi. I have a quick question. I've heard someone say, oh, time isn't linear, or time is linear. But they say, well, time isn't linear. Can you explain that, please?
0: I've never really understood that question, because if there's just one dimension of time, you know, there's past, present, and future. What would it mean if that line was curved or a straight line? So, in physics, when I think of linear, I mean in a line, in a straight line. If you're moving along that line, it sort of doesn't matter if it winds and twists and bends, as long as it doesn't double up on itself and loop the loop. If time is one dimensional, then by definition it's linear. Maybe I'm not understanding what people mean when they say linear. Maybe they mean that time could have higher dimensions, which is the point I made earlier.
1: You're talking about time's arrow, are you, Kate?
3: Yes.
1: Yeah. Okay. Yeah, we talked a little bit about that earlier, didn't we?
0: Well, in that sense, yeah, time can be linear in the sense that it points in a particular direction, and that's what we experience. You know, the arrow of time. I mentioned earlier this Loschmidt's paradox about, you know, the laws of physics equations suggest that time could move in both directions. I argue quite strongly in my book that the arrow of time, the linearity or the direction of time, the irreversibility of time is embedded and baked into the universe. It's not just our perception.
1: Yeah.
0: And those equations that suggest that time can run forwards and backwards, well, they only apply to very special cases. The deeper, more fundamental answer is that time does have this arrow baked into reality.
1: Yeah. Thank you, Kate. one of my texters says, Phil, I've just popped you on. I'm going to roll a joint now, then this might make more sense.
0: it might help.
1: It may. Report back. Report back if you've got some insight and tell us whether that's the case or not. My guest is Jim Al-Khalili. Jim's a professor of physics, and he's also a prolific author and radio host on the BBC as well. But he's written a tremendous book called On Time, The Physics That Makes the Universe Tick. And it's a really deep exploration of what time is. And it will bend your head, but in a good way. I promise you. Some really, really fascinating fundamental questions here. 1-300-800-222 is the number. One of the things you measure is you look at in your book is how we measure time and how incredibly short moments can actually be measured. What's the shortest time scale we can measure?
0: Well, we're getting into such tiny fractions of a second that it almost gets ridiculous. So we certainly know in modern technology now, you know, when you're thinking about, you know, the Olympic sprinters, and you can measure to sort of thousandth of a second, or in Formula One, Grand Prix racing, to thousandth of a second to, you know, lap times, accuracy. And that's possible because we have developed more and more accurate clocks. But that is nothing compared with the most accurate clocks that we have developed in science, so-called atomic clocks. And they can measure things down to trillionths of a trillionth of a second, what's called a zeptosecond.
1: Wow.
0: Even the name is...
1: I haven't heard that, a zeptosecond. Wow.
0: Zeptosecond. I believe it's a zeptosecond is... listeners may correct me if I'm wrong, but I think it's a 10 to the power of minus 24 of a second. So 0.23 zeros, then one of a second. and you think, why? Why would anyone want to... But actually, there are processes in physics and chemistry that you need to know to that sort of accuracy. Atomic clocks, actually, are very useful in modern technology. One of the loveliest examples I always like to talk about is GPS. Anyone who uses Google Maps on your phone to locate where you are, what you're doing, you're making use of GPS technology. Essentially, you have satellites in orbit around the Earth, and they're sending radio signals that get picked up by your phone and that to calculate where you are. But because of Einstein's theory of relativity, the clocks on board the satellites are running slightly faster than clocks on Earth because gravity's weaker and gravity slows time down, Einstein tells us, and it turns out that's true. So the clocks on board the satellites are ticking faster than clocks on Earth, but by these tiny, tiny fractions of a second. So you need atomic clocks to measure them. And then what they do is deliberately slow down the clocks on board the satellites ever so slightly, so they're ticking at the same rate as the slower running clocks on the surface of the Earth. If you didn't do this, if you ignored Einstein and said, what does he know? Load of theoretical nonsense. Don't believe it. Then Google Maps wouldn't work. You know, within a few hours, you'll be completely lost.
1: Ah, dear.
0: So you need this accuracy in modern technology. And there's lots of other examples in the modern world where we need to measure things to tiny, tiny, tiny fractions of a second accuracy.
1: Mm. A zeptosecond, says my texter. Gee, Groucho, Harpo and Chico must want that time back. I guess they would too. Soft Dog says a zeptosecond sounds like my sex life. Well, Soft Dog, we're not that kind of program. We can't do anything for you. 1-300-800-222 is the number. Jim Al-Khalil is my guest, and we're talking about time and his terrific new book, On Time, The Physics That Makes the Universe Tick. Does it, after all of this, let's take Paul. Paul from Allambie Heights has got a question too. G'day, Paul.
4: Hi, Phil. I'll only try to take up a zeptosecond of your time.
1: What a concept, eh? A zeptosecond.
4: sticking with the metaphorical, metaphysical aspect of the discussion for a moment, and lounging on the idea of linear time. I remember reading a C.S. Lewis book, and he was talking about the concept of the eternal now. You know, one of the allusions is, you know, from the Bible, where, you know, God supposedly says, where Abraham was, I am. Mm. When Abraham was, I am. And he talks about the concept of the eternal now. And the way he describes it is as time having width as well as length in eternity. So there's a breadth to time as well as a length to it. How does your guest feel about that depiction, that visualization of time?
1: Jim, you've got less than a minute and a half to do this. But
0: okay. Well, I mean, in one sense, you know, length and breadth are these the concepts similar to what another caller talked about moving sideways. So it requires time to have two dimensions. So it's like a surface, you know, has length and breadth. Whereas we do tend to think of time as only being linear, only having one direction, so it has no thickness to it. However, there is a thickness argument when it comes to what we mean by the precise present moment, the instant we call now. And there are reasons, both in terms of our experience of time and indeed time according to Einstein's relativity, where now isn't an infinitesimal moment of zero duration. It does have a width to it. There is a sort of a an interval of time, some fraction of a second, that smears out the now. So the now isn't so sharp, that it has some thickness to it,

0: And that thickness can depend on things like relativity theory, how fast two people are moving relative to each other.
1: Yeah.
0: So there is an idea of thickness, but it's a thickness within that same direction, within the one dimension of time.
1: Yeah. All right, Paul, we're going to run out of time, but thank you. Thanks for the question. Bye-bye. Yes, well, Jim, thank you. It's been a terrific conversation. We could go on for hours. I'm convinced we're going to get to the bottom of it.
0: Good.
1: Jim Al-Khalili's been my guest, and his book is called On Time, The Physics That Makes the Universe Tick. It's available now, so check it out. Jim, appreciate your time. Thank you.
0: It's been a pleasure. Thank you.
1: What a conversation. 1-300-800-222. Keep that number handy because we're going to need it for the Mighty Challenge as well coming up. We've got the news breakdown coming up with Michael Pascoe straight after the news as well. Ian Verinder on the interest rate changes this week as well. I hope you can stay with us. ABC News now.
2: ABC News, I'm Tanmaya Navada. Passengers who are on board a flight from Dubai to Tel Aviv have told Israeli media one of their pilots was stabbed before the flight was diverted to Saudi Arabia. The passengers say the crew asked for help restraining the attacker. The airport where the plane landed says both the captain and first officer sustained injuries. One of the passengers, Almog Itali, has described what happened.
3: I spoke with several people who were in the cockpit, and there are quite a few versions. What is clear is that there were two pilots in the front. One stabbed the other, and there were two spare pilots who were supposed to operate the next flight. The relief pilots are European, one of them British, who entered and pulled the aircraft up and landed us in Saudi Arabia.
2: There's still some hope that inflation could be close to its peak despite a sharp jump in August. Headline inflation rose from 3.5% over the year to July to 4%, driven by a rise in housing and fuel costs. Stephen Koukoulis from Market Economics says there are some mitigating circumstances behind the increase.
4: There was a 14.8% increase in petrol prices. That was partly a world price effect, but also the fact that excise cut was removed. The electricity prices continue to increase. But that, in fact, is partly the result, again, of the rebates coming to an end. So just got a few little skerricks that perhaps we've sort of negotiated the high point in this cycle.
2: Two people are on trial in the WA Supreme Court accused of murdering a woman in the state's southwest, David Weber reports.
5: Tara Marie Morrison died after suffering multiple stab wounds in Broadwater in April 2024. Hannah Louise Glover and James Anthony Sorgiovanni are on trial, accused of murdering her in their home. The Supreme Court heard Ms. Morrison suffered dozens of injuries. The court was told screaming could be heard, lasting about half an hour. The court was also told Hannah Glover made admissions to a woman in prison, saying Mr. Sorgiovanni had held the victim and multiple knives had been used. But Ms. Glover's lawyer told the court it was Mr. Sorgiovanni who was the killer, while his lawyer said he was affected by drugs and Ms. Glover was the frenzied attacker.
2: Almost a decade since London's deadly Grenfell Tower fire disaster, police have asked prosecutors to consider charging 54 people and 20 companies and organisations. In June 2017, a refrigerator electrical fault sparked a fire which killed 72 people, including 18 children, in the 23-storey social housing building in North Kensington. The public inquiry's final report in 2024 partially blamed the disaster on the companies involved in fitting the exterior with flammable cladding. 2 years on, police are asking prosecutors to consider charges, including corporate manslaughter and gross negligence manslaughter, as well as health and safety offences. The wife of a human rights activist that's been charged with terrorism offences in Vietnam says she's very worried about her husband. The Vietnamese government says it's arrested Melbourne man Hip Tran, who's a member of pro-democracy group Viet Tan, which is listed as a terrorist organisation in the country. He's been charged with planning to carry out terrorist activities. His wife, Chloe Dang, says she hasn't had any contact with him.
6: Yesterday I found out, just like on the news from Vietnam, that he in the and until now we still don't know where he is held exactly and how his well-being as well.
2: Long-serving ABC finance presenter Alan Kohler has announced his retirement after a 31-year career at the public broadcaster. Kohler has been one of Australia's most influential journalists and previously worked as the editor of the Australian Financial Review and The Age. He's well known for signing off his 7pm reports

0: with, and that's finance. And including a gag or two, he says he's always trying to brighten up the news.
1: I try to do that, and I think people like it. I mean, I've always had the philosophy in journalism that if you leave people with a smile on their face, they'll be more inclined to come back and read or watch you the next day.
0: And in sport, injured Penrith Panthers halfback Nathan Cleary has accepted his first Dally M medal for the NRL's best player, while Brisbane fullback Tamika Upton has been awarded the Women's Award for the first time in four seasons. Cleary led the count for the majority of the season, finishing with 67 votes ahead of Cronulla's Braden Trindle and Panthers teammate Dylan Edwards. Cleary wasn't in attendance, instead delivering his acceptance speech via video message after breaking his leg in Sunday's elimination final loss to Newcastle. Gold Coast coach Cara Murphy has been named the NRLW Coach of the Year. You're up to date with the latest on ABC News.
2: Good evening, Caitlin Sorey with the weather for southern Queensland. Mostly clear day ahead for the Sunshine Coast, minimum of 13 degrees, warming up to a max of 24. Mostly sunny ahead for the Wide Bay and Burnett, overnight temperatures down to 6 to 13 degrees, reaching the mid to high 20s. Lovely sunny day ahead for the Darling Downs, Granite Belt, Maranoa and Warrego, a chance of frost over the Granite Belt in the early morning. The mercury is down to 5 to 11 overnight and a top into the 30s. Coastal waters, winds easterly 10 to 15 knots, seas below a metre, swell around a metre. And that's your weather for southern Queensland.

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2: Yes, well, hello and how are you? Philip Clark with you on ABC Radio. This is Nightlife. We are right around the country on the local radio network. Wherever you are, you should be getting us loud and clear. No transmission issues tonight, so everything should be hunky-dory. 1-300-800-222 is my number. Text 0467-922-702. It's 6 past 11 Eastern time, speaking of time. 6 past 9 in Western Australia, 24 to 11 in South Australia and the Northern Territory. I'll put that conversation about time with Jim Kalili up as a podcast a bit later. Jim, I know. I hope you found it interesting. It's fascinating, isn't it? It kind of does your head in a bit, but it's one of those conversations which you can incorporate a whole lot of belief systems, I think, as well as science in. Thanks for all the texts as well. The only time the machine makes sense is the one in the movie Idiocracy. Worth a watch. Okay. Thanks for another mind-boggling subject. Steve from Waddy Alex says the zeptosecond has to be an upcoming answer in the Mighty Challenge. He does too. I love that. The zepto. Did you catch that? The zeptosecond. 10 to the minus 24th of a second. They can measure it. 1-300-800-222. Text 0467-922-702. Coming up in this hour, the Bright Nightlife News Breakdown with Michael Pascoe, economics with Ian Verinder. And would it be a good idea if everyone was forced to exercise at work? Would it make a difference to productivity and outcomes? They're doing an experiment at a hospital to figure this out. We'll talk about that in this hour as well. Let's kick things off with the Nightlife News Breakdown.
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2: Well, on top of the decision yesterday by the Reserve Bank Board to raise interest rates for the fourth time this year to a 15-year high, some more challenging economic data out today. Headline inflation jumped to 4% in the year to August, driven by higher fuel prices. Although it was slightly lower than the 4.1% inflation that economists were predicting. But nevertheless, a significant jump compared to the previous month's result of 3.5%, and it was well outside the Reserve Bank's inflation target of 2 to 3%. Remember that one? There was perhaps a reassuring stat in amongst today's figures, mean inflation. The RBA's preferred measure of underlying inflation, when they strip out volatile things like fuel, remains steady at 3.6% for the third month in a row. Well, like he did yesterday, Treasurer Jim Chalmers explained that he sees the war in the Middle East and the high oil prices associated with it as the main reason for higher inflation.
3: These numbers confirm that the overwhelming reason why inflation went up in August was higher global oil prices. In fact, all of the increase in annual headline inflation was from higher fuel costs and the unwinding of last year's energy rebates.
2: Well, he would say that, I suppose, wouldn't he? Coalition leader Angus Taylor, though, says the government can't blame yesterday's interest rate hike and inflation rises entirely on the war in the Middle East, and that government spending is a significant cause.
4: This has been homegrown inflation. We have the highest interest rates now of any developed country outside of Iceland. We are seeing very specific factors here for Australia. Now, if all of the spending that the government has committed to since they've been in government was offset, we would have a $22 billion surplus right now.
2: And the opposition leader also suggested some of the expenditure that he was critical of.
5: Corporate welfare programs, big company grants that are not necessary at a time like this. A climate bureaucracy which has overseen no substantial reductions in emissions. A housing bureaucracy where the number of houses getting built has gone backwards. And we see non-Australians getting access to subsidies for home deposits.
2: Well, leading the Nightlife News Breakdown tonight is Michael Pascoe, financial journalist, independent commentator and author of the memoir, The Summertime of Our Dreams. Michael, good evening to you. Welcome back to Nightlife.
6: Always a pleasure to be here.
2: Well, the RBA again uses interest rates to counter inflation and varying causes according to who you ask. Jim Chalmers blames the war. Angus Taylor blames government spending and mismanagement. Others say it's wage rises. What's your understanding of the RBA decision-making this time?
6: Oh, there's always lots of blame to go around when something's not absolutely tickety blue, isn't it? One thing we know, it is not wage rises. And that was, I think, a highlight of yesterday's media conference and a speech by one of the RBA board members a week ago, Ian Ross, where he actually took a swipe at the financial press, who are somewhat fixated with the idea of we're in, you know, running forever in danger of a wages spiral. And he totally destroyed that myth. He really did have a slap. He didn't name the obvious candidates, but everyone knows who they are. I put it to the governor yesterday and said, do you agree with him? And she concurred. Wages are not driving up inflation in this country, despite the whinges from the obvious candidates who would like wages to never go up, of course. So beyond that, it's a complicated picture. Yes, if the government was not running a deficit, that would be less pressure on inflation. It also would mean that we wouldn't have much economic growth. You know, we've got economic growth about 2%, and the government deficit represents about sort of 1.6, depending on how you measure it, of the economy. So if the government wasn't running a deficit, we would be running danger of a recession. So, look, it's not easy. It is complicated. And there is plenty of blame left over from what the previous government left behind and what this government has perhaps overspent on several areas that they're sort of trying to pull back. And yet they're continuing to plough ahead and spend vastly more on things like AUKUS.
2: Hmm.
6: So, you know, this is always the political question. You know, it's a quote from a European Union politician who said, "We know what to do, we just don't know how to get elected if we do it." and that is a problem for all sides of politics.
2: Yes, it's an eternal truth in politics, isn't it? Look, this so-called trimmed mean has been steady. This is where an inflation measure that cuts out volatile energy costs, fuel, and so on. What are you seeing as the chances of another rate rise in November, anyway?
6: Look, how long have we got to talk about this, and can we go back to Economics 101? Because forecasting the future is always difficult. Much easier to do the past. The trend mean and the headline, I always find it interesting to see which figure people seize upon.
2: Mm.
6: And obviously those who are running a campaign against the government seize on whatever one is highest. Not very long ago they were seizing on the trend mean, but when the headline was low, they were seizing on the trend mean. Now they're seizing on the headline. So let's cut through. The problem with the trend mean is that it is still too high and it is steady.
2: Hmm.
6: What you've got to remember about monetary policy is that it comes with a whopping great lag. It takes a year for an interest rate move to really flow through the economy. The economy in several key areas is actually slowing. Discretionary spending is not great. On a lot of the parts, when you break down the bits of inflation where it was, some parts of it are saying, well, you know, things are happening because those other three interest rate rises are having an effect. Confidence is a key issue here, and confidence has been bashed, and you can see that in the housing market. So what's going to happen next? The money market is saying there might be another rate rise in November, but it is not nearly as convinced of that as much of the commentary it is. And you know, I've written a piece for Michael West Media pointing out that for some of us, and I'm one of the lucky 25-odd percent who don't have debt, the Reserve Bank is making us richer. It's making me richer. By putting up interest rates, I'm getting more money because I do have some savings and investments that go up when interest rates go up. And I've actually got more money to splash around, which comes to the problem of monetary policy of putting up interest rates being a very blunt and not terribly intelligent instrument.
2: Yeah. We've spoken before about alternatives on the program and with you too, and have been speaking some more over recent weeks about this too. I mean, there are other and maybe better ways to do it. I mean, alterations to the GST have often been mentioned. You know, Michelle Bullock's rapidly on her way to becoming as popular as the previous governor, I suspect. Do you think she ought to be showing some leadership and saying, look, you know, there are limited things that we can do, and putting it back on the government to take some action themselves?
6: Michelle Bullock is very careful with her wording, and she has been running a consistent line. I think if you read some of the more prominent mainstream media this morning, you would have got the impression she ramped up pressure on the government. She didn't. She repeated what she's been saying for a while. What I find disappointing about the RBA is that they have a whole pile of economists. They could be putting some of them to work to do some theoretical work on alternatives to just putting up interest rates as the only thing that they are allowed to do. But if the RBA, with its vast resources, can't do some theoretical work about alternatives,
2: yeah,
6: who the hell can? And in terms of productivity, the RBA's productivity has gone way down. They've employed a whole pile more people and they clearly aren't doing a better job.
2: No.
6: You know, how do you measure what they do anyway?
2: Hmm.
6: So that idea of an alternative to the blunt instrument, which It has broader implications than just bashing people with a mortgage, but the people with the mortgage get the sharp end of the spear. Other things happen, but those people who, particularly those who've taken out a mortgage just in the last 5 or so years, they get an absolutely unequal part of the burden of trying to pull back demand.
2: They do.
6: Whereas, you know, the other ideas are being floated when we're at this situation of raising rates. Other ideas do come to the surface and people wave flags and say, what if, for example, you were to make workers contribute to their superannuation when we're trying to take money out of the economy? What if we repeat what we have done in the past, everyone's forgotten it, of actually bringing in a temporary tax surcharge to spread the burden more equally than just relying on those who are most exposed to interest rates.
2: Yeah.
6: It came up in the press conference yesterday. You know, Governor Bullock was admitting that, yes, people who have money are making more money, but one of the curious ways they try to justify monetary policy is saying it's an incentive to save more rather than spend. Maybe.
2: Maybe.
6: Look, you know, the Pasco household, we are fortunate, you know, we're old Burmas and we've done okay. We really do have investments that yield more money and they're yielding very nicely. Thank you very much, Governor. Too bad about the people at the sharp end.
2: Exactly. All right. The Greens have changed their leader after an 11-member Greens party room meeting today. Senator David Shoebridge is the new federal Greens leader. The leadership team was renewed entirely. There's a new deputy, Senator Steph Hodgkins-May, replacing Senator Maureen Faruqi. David Shoebridge was very excited about the whole thing. I suppose you'd expect him to. And he was even joyful about the changes.
7: We're here to beat down One Nation. And we're here to replace Labor and return hope and faith to politics. Can I also say, I am so grateful for the support of the Greens party room today. I said before, if you'd asked me earlier this week, would we expect to be here, I would have said no. Our party was rock solid behind Larissa. But I can't tell you how much of a joy it is going to be over the next 18 months. A lot of hard work. But what a joy it is going to be working with my colleague, Steph.
2: Well, there you go. He explained the mission he sees for himself and the Greens.
7: Politics is here to serve Australians. We want to deliver that hope. We will deliver that hope. This is the moment for the Greens to fill the vacuum that has been left by the Labor Party rushing to the right. We know that One Nation didn't create itself. It's the classic post turtle. Sits on a post. You know it didn't get there itself. You wonder what it's doing there. Labor has created the circumstances for One Nation, and Labor is not the answer. The Greens, the progressive alternative. We're here to beat down One Nation, and we're here to replace Labor and return hope and faith to politics.
2: What do you reckon? The post turtle, it's not new to me, but anyway, Michael, a good choice for the Greens. What do you make of the Greens anyway, and particularly Mr. Senator Shoebridge's performance since he became a senator in 2022?
8: Look, there are a number of things there, Phil. One is there have been two standout performers for the Greens in the Senate. One is Shoebridge, the other one is Barbara Pocock, but she's retiring. Senator Faruqi has demonstrated with her dummy spit that, no, she really wouldn't have been a good choice.
2: Yeah.
8: Is not leadership material the way she's behaved when she lost the vote. That happens in politics. And instead of sucking it up and working for the Greens, Shoebridge has been a good performer. He's been a very strong performer in the Senate, in Senate estimates along the way. What happens next is interesting. You know, I have a tendency to play devil's advocate on any issue.
2: Yes.
8: There has been, all this criticism of the Greens, the Greens, they were on 12% at the last year, and they're still only on 12%. The major parties should be so lucky. The Greens have kept what they had. It's not enough. They haven't been able to capitalise on the collapse of in support for the Coalition and Labor. They haven't picked up the Labor votes that maybe you would think they should. Shoebridge, I think, is their best bet of actually getting some of those votes, of making a stand. And, frankly, our politics need it. Mm. When you have the two major parties diving the way they are and the populism of One Nation with its lack of policy and quite frankly, dangerous potential outcomes, it would be good to have an alternative if you want to have a protest vote.
2: Mm.
8: Yeah, we'll see what the electorate decides.
2: Speaking of what the electorate's deciding, I know there are polls out most days, but the latest Guardian Essential poll has the Coalition's primary vote down 4 points since last month to 22%. They're now at its equal lowest ebb in the Essential poll. Labor's got 29, One Nation's primary vote up to 25. They're pretty damaging, though, for Coalition figures, aren't they? Angus Taylor has not given them a bounce, has he?
8: He hasn't given them a bounce, and he's trying hard, and he's sounding more and more like One Nation as they try to get that bounce on various issues. I think we are at a fascinating... the next election is going to be... It's 20 months away, and there are a number of things that could happen there. The Liberal Party, on the present polling numbers, could the Liberal Party turn into the DLP? And for most of our listeners who aren't old enough to know that reference, when the Labor Party split back in the 1950s, the DLP became this little rump that attracted enough votes to really keep the Liberal Party in power. It damaged Labor and helped keep the Liberals in power in a number of close elections. On the polling figures, the Liberal Party's on its way to end up like the DLP. And what does that mean for Australian politics? I think it's very unhealthy. Obviously, there's a fair percentage of the population who thinks otherwise and thinks that that's a wonderful thing. Mm.
2: Indeed. All right, Michael, always good to talk. Appreciate it. Thank you.
8: My pleasure.
2: Michael Pascoe, financial journalist, independent commentator, filing for Michael West Media and author of the memoir The Summertime of Our Dreams, leading the Nightlife News Breakdown tonight.
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2: Yes, thanks for the texts too. The RBA is doing its job of controlling the behaviour of the wealthy by controlling behaviour of the rest of us. Retailers always want 10% increase in sales even when profits are good. I know, I work for one, says my texter.
9: Steve from Frankston says, the hope in Green's post-materialist desires isn't something shared by the bulk of people in outer suburbia or country Australia trying to navigate traffic jams to pay off their house and bills last time I checked. Yeah, no, it's interesting. So the Greens, of course, they've kind of sat there as a... We could talk about this later in issues of the day. They've sort of sat there, haven't they, on 9 to 12% or so. Never have really moved outside that box particularly. I don't know what Mr. Senator Shoebridge thinks they can or what policies might be articulated to make them do that. 1-300-800-222. Paul from Marrickville says, the financial news is just as abstruse as your previous time and space philosophy news. Sometimes, isn't it? Yeah. Yes, is Angus going to keep the bastards honest, says Soft Dog? Maybe. I'll talk to Ian Verinder about the bond war against... US President Donald Trump next up in our economics look. And also, if you exercise regularly at work, would your productivity be better? They're going to try and measure it. Here's Macy Gray.

0: Yes, Macy Gray, interesting artist who had a massive hit with that song, I Try. She's still working and recording. 1-300-800-222 is my number if you would like to get hold of us. My text is Michael Pascoe claimed investments are up, but my superannuation dropped, presumably due to the Iraq war, and hasn't regained the amount it lost. No, well, I think you're not alone there in your super, because it happened to everyone, pretty much. The September losses in the market pretty much wiped out all the gains for the year. It's been pretty slim pickings. Anyway, there's 3 months left of the year. If you believe the AI boosters, it's all going to get better. But your super is not peculiar in that way. To my text, to put your names on the text, and then we can have a chat with each other. A lot of labelling Australia's economic situation as the Trump recession, says my texter, maybe. Let's talk to Ian Verinder about it all.
1: Economics.
0: Joining us for a look at economics is the ABC's chief business correspondent, Ian Verinder. Ian, good evening to you. Welcome to Nightlife.
2: Evening, Phil. Good to be here.
0: What's the latest on the bond market and the concerns about what's going on? We'll get to interest rates here in Australia in a moment. We were just talking to Michael Pascoe about that a short while ago. But the bond market's been ominous for a while. A lot of people have been extremely worried about it. What's your take at the moment?
2: Look, for the past month or so, global bond markets have really been hammering the US dollar and US interest rates in particular. And it's really quite a turnaround from the situation of just a year ago. I mean, this is the second time bond markets have attacked the Trump administration. The first time was after the Liberation Day tariffs in April last year, and they essentially forced Trump to really kind of back down on the tariff announcement at that stage, and he had to then take it very, very carefully from then on. But in the past month or so, things have really gotten out of hand, and there's been a couple of catalysts for it. One is the passing of the US $40 trillion debt mark, which signaled to a lot of investors globally that the Trump administration's handling of the US economy was running anything short of what is normally required as or classed as responsible, and the level of debt that's blowing up within the US economy and being fueled, of course, by an inflation problem and the rise in fuel costs as a result of the Iran war. There's a lot of faith that's been lost in the US dollar. There's quite a few factors that have gone into this, and there's essentially a loss of faith and a loss of trust in the US dollar, and it's in the US to lead the global economy.
0: But the US is the world's global current currency. Where does, in a world where you're cutting the hawsers, as it were, from stability, where does that leave things?
2: Well, it leaves everybody in quite a deal of conflict. Now, US the debt levels on US government bonds have risen enormously. Not sorry, the yield on US government bonds have risen enormously in the past few months. They were at around about 4.25%, and they've risen above 5% for 10-year government bonds, now to about 5.25% and even a little bit higher. And what that is suggesting is that investors now want a bigger return on their cash. So America is the

0: snowballing effect, really. And, you know, of course, Donald Trump has been insisting that that the US needs lower interest rates. And he's installed a new head of the US Federal Reserve specifically to do that, Kevin Warsh. But at the most recent meeting, Kevin Warsh decided to jack up interest rates, which didn't please the president. And that trend is likely to continue. So, I mean, look, we all labor under the misapprehension that, you know, central banks are the ones that formulate monetary policy. They're the ones that set interest rates, and we all follow what they say. And to a large extent, that is true. That's what normally happens. But central banks are really just a player in a market. They're big players. They're very powerful players. And generally, the market follows what they do. But occasionally, you get a situation like this. It's rare, but it does happen. You know, we saw it in the UK a couple of years ago when Liz Truss, the UK Prime Minister, very short-lived Prime Minister, her treasurer, her chancellor of the exchequer, tried to introduce a budget that the markets hated. And that budget was essentially dismissed. And Liz Truss lost the prime ministership as a result of that. Philip Lowe in Australia a couple of years ago during the pandemic, shortly after the pandemic, decided to try and keep interest rates at a very, very low level for 2 to 3 years and was promising, while doing as much as he could to ensure that this would happen, the bond markets beat him. And so the Reserve Bank of Australia had to give up that that strategy. Now, the very same thing is happening in America right now, where the markets are essentially telling the US government that they are going to have to raise interest rates. And the thing is, the US is the country that leads the world when it comes to monetary policy. And so if interest rates in the US rise, they rise around the world. And so it's one of the really interesting factors and worrying factors, I guess, for countries like Australia, where we're desperately trying to get interest rates down, we're trying to get inflation down, but this trend from America is likely to trickle through to Australia.
1: Yeah, so that's what, well, I suppose that was my next question. What's the influence? What's this? What are these events going to have on interest rates in our country?
0: Well, you know, Australian banks borrow quite a bit of money from the US. You know, our mortgages are set to a large extent by, you know, what competitive price banks can raise cash at. Now, they raise cash, obviously, through deposits in Australia as well, but they also borrow offshore. And so if international borrowing costs rise, it does impact Australians as well. And so, you know, this is what I was saying before, that, you know, the amount that we pay for our interest, to borrow money, is set by a market. And, you know, central banks have a big role to play in setting those interest rates, but it is a market. And the market often beats the central banks. So if this continues in the States, and it's been going on, it was happening again last night, where interest rates were rising in the States again. This has been just a trend now for a month. And it's really quite unprecedented for an attack from bond markets to take place over such an extended period and at such intensity. So there is a bit of a showdown happening. I mean, the market is operating orderly. What it's seeing is that America's debt is out of control and it needs to bring it back under control.
1: Yeah, all right. ominous times ahead, perhaps. Ian, the interest rate decisions interest rate decisions by the Reserve Bank over the last day or so have ignited the debate yet again about interest rate policy in this country and whether or not it actually works or not and what the alternatives are. The Reserve Bank's not exactly covering itself with public approbation at the moment, is it?
0: Well, I mean, they've got very little choice. They've only got one tool to work with, and that is interest rates. So,
1: what did you make of Michelle Bullock's statement yesterday that she'd be okay to proceed with organising a recession if that was necessary?
0: Well, that's not the preferred option, clearly, and she said that that's not what they want to do. Yeah. But if they need to keep or bring, you know, interest rates down into a level in which they're comfortable, that they would have to do that. Now, at the moment, we've got very, very low growth, and it's going to be very difficult for them to bring interest rates down to the level that they want, and that's between 2 and 3%.

0: 2% without tipping us into recession. The one saving grace that we have at the moment is that unemployment is still relatively strong. Well, the employment market is still very relatively strong. Our unemployment rate is below 5% and well below 5%. It used to be that 5% was considered to be the, you know, the natural rate of unemployment. So we do have that on our side. And, you know, hopefully we don't lose too many more jobs. She did make the point as well, though, that, you know, over the course of the past year, about 1 million jobs have been created. And we, you know, the unemployment rate has crept up. So often, you know, unemployment, having a higher unemployment rate doesn't necessarily mean that people do lose their jobs. It means that the amount of job creation doesn't take place as fast as possible. At the moment, we've got record levels of participation in the jobs market, and that is what is driving higher unemployment in this country rather than people losing their jobs. I mean, even the most recent figures, we saw the unemployment rate rise from 4.5 to 4.6%, but 40,000 jobs were created during that month. So you can actually have continued jobs growth and a higher unemployment rate. I mean, it gets down to the number of people within the country who are actually looking for work.
1: Mm. Always good to talk, Ian. Appreciate it. Thank you.
0: Thanks, Phil.
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1: Paul from Platinum's has just texted in saying best wishes to Alan Kohler on his next adventure too. No. Did you catch up with this news that Alan Kohler is going to hang up the mic at the end of the year? Not just yet, but he's done finance off the back of the National ABC 7pm news bulletin for a long time. Hey, he's been one of our key guests here on the program from time to time in the first hour too. We've had Alan on talking economics and asking him questions and so on and fielding your questions. It's been lots of fun. No, look, I think, well, he's he's had a tremendous innings and in his 70s now, he just decided to hang up the mic and good on him too. Well, I'll try and get him on before the end of the year just to reflect on some of that time. That would be fun. We'll do that. Make a note to self and and to Alan as well. But good luck to you, mate. And, let's talk on the program. Here's the Doobies.

0: Yeah, Doobie Brothers and What a Fool Believes. Just catching up with the news, I don't know whether you've caught up with this, about this stabbing on a commercial flight from Dubai to Tel Aviv. There'll be some more in the news about it, but it may have been a hijacking. We're just trying to figure it out. But the plane has landed, but not before one of the pilots tried to stab one of the others. Dear, oh dear, I know. Let's talk about health and whether exercise might make you more healthy at work.
1: Health.
0: What if your boss actually told you to stop working for 30 minutes and go and exercise? Well, that's exactly what's happening at Nepean Hospital, where around 100 healthcare workers are going to take part in a world-first trial, giving them a dedicated 30-minute exercise break during their working day. They can walk, use the stairs, or wait for this, put on a VR headset and play virtual tennis, boxing or bowling. Okay, the idea is to find out if 30 minutes of exercise during the workday can change more than just your fitness. That exercise, and well, also whether exercise breaks at work might mean better heart health and mental well-being, also improved productivity. Leading the 12-month trial is cardiologist Dr. Faraz Pathan. He's a senior research fellow and head of heart research at Nepean. Dr. Faraz, good evening to you. Welcome to Nightlife.
2: Good evening, Philip. I'm glad to be on.
0: This might sound like common sense. We know exercise is good for everything. It's good for physical and mental health. What's the thinking about doing it at work rather than before or after?
2: Philip, you've hit the nail on the head. Exercise is the one silver bullet. It is good for everything. But the problem is 60% of us don't get enough exercise. What is that? The World Health Organization defines that as 150 minutes per week. I don't know about you, Philip, but there are weeks, multiple weeks, where I don't hit that benchmark because why? We get busy. Work is busy, but we're not just workers, right? We are family members.
0: Sure, exactly. But when you say 150 minutes a week, I mean, you mean of dedicated exercise as opposed to, incidental walking?
2: Moderate to vigorous intensity physical exercise. That's when we get the biggest bang for our buck. That's not to minimize incidental activity. That's not to minimize walking. But that moderate intensity where your heart rate's up, you can't sustain a conversation, that level of activity, we're just not getting enough of it.
0: Yeah, see, I don't think most people are working. I've got 2.5 hours a week to dedicate to themselves.
2: Exactly. And Philip, what does this lead to? This leads to the epidemic of problems that can be traced back to not enough physical activity. We talk about people living with obesity, diabetes. Downstream, what I see as a cardiologist is heart disease. You know, every day, every week in the news, there are conversations about not enough hospital beds. And we need as a society to focus on prevention, but not, Philip, prevention with a little p. We tell people, hey, go get more diet and exercise, but we don't actually give them the opportunity to. But prevention with a capital P. Prevention that doesn't ask for forgiveness or permission, but gives people the opportunity to take on healthy lifestyle behaviors.
0: How much exercise can you realistically get from a 30-minute break?
2: That's a really good question because you have to take into account the time they're going to leave from work, exercise, and get back. I think you're probably only going to fit in about 20 minutes of exercise.
0: Max.
2: But let's say that if you do that over a week, that's 20 minutes every day for 5 days.
0: Unless they did chair yoga, Faraz.
2: You know what? There is something to say for any type of movement, and the people we're going to be recruiting are people who self-identify to say, I'm not getting enough exercise, and doing something is better than nothing. What we're saying is, hey, we could do more. We can go up flights of stairs. I call this a stairway to a healthy heart, not, Philip, a stairway to heaven, right? We're going to get people who have never used, and we've done this before in our pilot study, gym equipment and build their muscle mass. And also, as you mentioned, exergaming, where people will put on a VR headset or even use the Nintendo Wii and actually just get moving to help them get their circulation growing, their endorphins up, their mood better, and hopefully at the end of the trial, perhaps be in better physical shape.
0: And this is the idea because you've got a captive group here, I suppose, have you? That you'll be able to measure this quite accurately, will you, as to whether or not it made any difference at all?
2: Well, when you look at the literature on workplace health prevention programs, it's very varied. And what is lacking is good randomized controlled diet. And I'm sure, you know, you've talked about this on the Health and Nightlife segment. Our gold standard for evidence, which compels us to do things, is a randomized controlled trial. So we're going to have half our workers undertake the intervention for the whole year, and the other half will only start in the last 6 months. And we're going to look at their body composition, their exercise capacity, their physical health, mental health, and strength with the tools we have. Because, Philip, what we're suggesting is a radical, almost extraordinary level of change in workplace culture. And what I can tell you is that extraordinary change demands with it an extraordinary burden of proof to be met. Mm. And what we're hoping to do with this trial is to meet, exceed that burden of proof so we can change the conversation around work.
0: So tell me what you're hoping at the end of this, you'd be able to say, look, we've got a measurable impact on productivity or work performance.
2: Ah, so you've asked a really good question there. So look, the productivity question, we're going to look at it from process evaluation. We're going to actually interview the managers who are overseeing these workers, the workers themselves. We're going to ask about absenteeism as well. However, in a study with just 100 or so participants, we're not going to be able to look at productivity. That's a much larger study from a macroeconomic lens, right? This one's going to tell us, if we do this, over the course of 6 months in a year, do people turn up? Do they actually attend these exercise sessions or leave and go eat fish and chips, for example? It's going to tell us if people are physically stronger and better. So it's going to answer, because we ran this in a pilot study and the results were remarkable, but the pilot study was the same group before and after, and that generates a hypothesis. It's interesting, but we have to prove it in this randomized controlled trial.
0: Don't we already know this? I mean, don't we already know that increasing exercise rates has a measurable impact on people's health?
2: We know this. We don't know if we give people time in their work days to exercise in a randomized control fashion that's going to lead to an improvement, because it's predicated on the fact that the hospital's a busy environment. Are they going to be able to turn up to these exercise sessions? How many of those sessions are they going to turn up to? When they turn up to these sessions, are they going to get a benefit from it, or are they going to be too distracted? And that's the questions that we're going to look to answer in this trial.
0: Hmm. From an employer's perspective, if staff are spending 30 minutes exercising, or supposed to be, during the working day, does the business actually get that time back?
2: Oh, I love this question. Philip, I'm going to, if you allow me, I'm going to go a little bit tangential, because this question presupposes a dichotomy that giving your staff time to exercise effectively means you are losing that staff member.
0: Yeah.
2: And I'm going to tell you a story about two woodsmen, ruggedly handsome, muscled like a way tree chopping gets you, who chop trees every day, both of them. The only distinguishing factor between the two of them is that one disappears for an hour and comes back. And at the end of every single day, every single week, the one that disappears for an hour chops more wood. So eventually the other bloke loses it and says, you know, what's going on? You go away for an hour, yet you still always chop more wood than me. What do you actually do? What's your secret? And you know what his response is, Phil? He says, I go home and I sharpen my axe. And our brain, our body is an axe. And maintaining it, sharpening it, is perhaps what this half an hour exercise break may achieve, is increased productivity. So if we look at it from a lens of just, hey, we're losing half an hour, the person you get back may be brighter, more switched on. And if you're in a corporate environment, that may be picking up that little line in the contract that's going to save you $100 million. If you're a nurse on the ward, that might be picking up an observation that is going to save your father's life, right? So I do think that we need to pull back and say, hey, the results could be in a different direction, where we actually get a healthier, happier, more engaged workforce, that we get less absenteeism, perhaps less what we call presenteeism, which is turning up and not being your best self. Because I don't know about you, but there are days I know I'm on, and there are days where I'm like, you know what? I just feel a bit more sluggish. And what if this level of exercise is our antidote? What if it is a solution to increase productivity? So they may not only get it back, they may get a lot more back than what we expected. But that's something we will look at through absenteeism and reports, but also through the managers' exit surveys.
0: How are you going to make sure that they actually go and exercise rather than just, you know,
2: oh.
0: get out of the TAB.
2: Go to Hunter's TB, get a smoke or have fish and chips with extra gravy. Look, we can't. We can't police people. We can give them the time. We will be marking their attendance and we will be analyzing them to the groups that they were randomized, right? And this is what a real world trial looks like. A clinical trial is a test kitchen, Philip. And if what is served at the end of the day is unpalatable, we don't bring it to the real world, right? Mm. So that's why we're doing this in a small controlled environment where we get to explore these. And if we find that the people given the intervention turn up and then stop turning up, which is often what's known as a gym membership effect, you know, at the start of the year, we join. That's an important bit of information, because then the question is, how do we get people to keep turning up if they don't turn up at all? That's an important bit of question. Or if they go, hey, you know what, we really wanted to turn up, but we just couldn't get out there, or 30 minutes is too much. Can we do something in 20 minutes? And then we redesign the intervention. So that's exactly the point, is we will be recording this. We will be marking the attendance.
0: You're gonna weigh people before and after?
2: We will, absolutely. Not only are we going to weigh them, we're going to do something called a DEXA. That's going to give me your precise fat mass, your muscle mass, and your bone mass. This is important because what we found in our previous trial was that people lost, this is a pilot study, was smaller, it was 3 months, people lost a kilogram of weight. But what it turned out was they actually lost 2 kilograms of fat and put on 1 kilogram of muscle. So that only 1 kilogram of weight loss was misrepresenting the benefits that they actually gained.
0: Okay, well, we'll be interested to see what the results of all this is for us. So we'll come back to you. Appreciate your time.
2: Absolutely. Philip, I just wanted to say we are next week, Monday, going to have Labor Day. That celebrates something radical, right? Where employers said that we can't give people 8-hour work days because it was going to affect productivity, it was going to lead to the wreckage of society. And guess what happened? It didn't do any of that. We are a more productive, better society for that day, which we celebrate every year. We're going to have unprecedented productivity gains from AI. Let's reinvest them back into the workers, the mums and dads that build our society, and give them something that improves their health and what I hope is improves their productivity. Thank you so much for having me on.
0: Hear, hear to that. Thanks, Dr. Perez.
2: You take care.
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0: Yes, Dr. Faraz Patan, a senior research fellow and head of the heart research at Nepean Hospital. Yes, there's an extraordinary story out of the Middle East, by the way. A commercial flight from Dubai to Tel Aviv with 180 people on board has had this whole mid-air crisis. Now, look, it's all landed safely and no one's dead. But one of the pilots has attempted to stab the other pilot. He's been subdued, and the pilot, who's the captain of the flight, apparently, who may have fought him off, has landed the aircraft safely. There's suggestions that one of the pilots intended to crash the plane. There's a growing assessment that the emergency had been intended as an act of terror. But it's a developing story, but we'll keep eyes on it. But quite disturbing story from the Middle East. 1-300-800-222 is the number, because we're about to play the Mighty Challenge in the next hour. If you'd like to have a crack, 25 questions in 5 categories. Answer question 25 and you will be a winner. 1-300-800-222 is the number. I'll give you the categories straight after the latest news. Issues of the day in the last hour of the program. Plenty to talk about. Does anyone care about the election of the new Greens leader? I don't know. You can tell me whether you care or not. Or what do you think about the Greens anyway? And their failure to gain any further traction over the years than they already have. Or we can talk about that. Or other issues in your life as well. Looking forward to that. But the Mighty Challenge is next up. 25 questions, 5 categories. See if you can win. It may as well be you. Straight after the news.
4: ABC News, I'm Thanmaya Navada. Israeli media is reporting that a flight between two pilots resulted in the diversion of a flight to Tel Aviv. Middle East correspondent Matthew Doran has more.
3: Certainly based on the reports that are coming out at the moment is that one of the pilots has attacked the other pilot and indeed stabbed him with some sort of implement. As a result of that, the plane has started to veer wildly off course. It has plummeted around 14,000 feet in the course of just 30 seconds or so. And it's during that time that clearly the passengers have become very aware that something is going wrong here, and some of those passengers have indeed stormed the cockpit and taken control, been able to subdue that pilot who had turned on his co-pilot and tried to stop this situation.
4: The plane landed safely in Saudi Arabia with no reports of fatalities. Housing has been identified as the biggest contributor to increased inflation in August, which has jumped to 4% from 3.5% in July. Underlying inflation, the Reserve Bank's preferred measure, remains steady at 3.6%. Automotive fuel prices rose almost 15% as the last of the federal government's fuel excise relief unwound. Federal opposition leader Angus Taylor says the government has failed to rein in spending.
5: Corporate welfare programs, big company grants that are not necessary at a time like this. A climate bureaucracy which has overseen no substantial reductions in emissions. A housing bureaucracy where the number of houses getting built has gone backwards. And we see non-Australians getting access to subsidies for home deposits.
4: Outgoing Greens deputy Maureen Faruqi has hit out at the way the party selected its new leader after she was unsuccessful in the leadership ballot. Isabella Tolhurst reports.
6: Senator David Shoebridge is the new Greens leader with Steph Hodgins-May as his deputy. They were elected in a party room meeting this morning after Larissa Waters stepped down from leadership earlier this week. Senator Shoebridge says they're ready to take up the fight.
7: We're here to beat down One Nation, and we're here to replace Labor and return hope and faith to politics.
6: Senator Maureen Faruqi, who was one of three contenders for the leadership, says she's frustrated the decision didn't go to a vote of party members. She says she feels she can now contribute outside the constraints of leadership.
4: The Iraqi Prime Minister has hailed the end of the US anti-jihadist mission as the start of a new chapter for the country. With more, here's the BBC's Hugo Bashaga.
8: In Baghdad, security forces held a parade to mark what the government has called the Day of Sovereignty. But there are also concerns. The withdrawal of American forces will test the security capabilities of a country trying to navigate its key relationships with the US and Iran. Some say the pullout may embolden Shia militia supported by Tehran. They have resisted the Prime Minister's plans to bring them under state control, and there are fears that this dispute could end up in another cycle of violence.
4: A former American Idol singer has been convicted of murder. Prosecutors say Caleb Flynn killed his wife earlier this year and made it look like a home invasion, alleging that he wanted out of his marriage. The 40-year-old claimed she was killed by a burglar, but a jury has found him guilty of murder after less than 3 hours of deliberating. Flynn appeared on American Idol in 2013, telling TV viewers about how his wife had encouraged him to chase his dreams. In sport, injured Penrith halfback Nathan Cleary has finished ahead of Cronulla's Braden Trindle and teammate Dylan Edwards to be awarded his maiden Dally M medal for the NRL's best player. Unable to attend the ceremony after breaking his leg in Sunday's preliminary final loss to Newcastle, Cleary accepted the award via video message. Speaking on Fox Sports, Cleary has given praise to his teammates.
9: I want to start off by thanking all of my teammates. None of this would be possible without them. They definitely make me 10,000 times player that I am. No individual award is ever achievable without the help of teammates, and I can't thank those guys enough.
4: Meanwhile, Brisbane fullback Tamika Upton has accepted the Women's Award for the third time in 4 seasons. And the men's winner of this year's Stall Gift has been banned from competition after recording a positive drug test for ADHD medication. Sports Integrity Australia has handed 21-year-old Olufemi Komolafi a 12-month ban following an investigation. Race organisers wouldn't confirm whether the medical student will have to return his $40,000 winner's check. ADHD medication is a banned substance for athletes without a formal medical diagnosis. And you're up to date with the latest on ABC News.
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0: Yes, well, hello and how are you? Philip Clark with you on ABC Radio. This is Nightlife and we're into the third hour of the program. Very good to be with you. I hope you're well. Thanks for joining us as well. It's, where are we, 6 minutes past midnight Eastern Time, 6 past 10 in Western Australia. It's 24 to midnight in South Australia and the Territory. It's 6 minutes past midnight in Port Moresby too. As we broadcast right through the Pacific with Radio Australia. 1-300-800-222, lines free, Mighty Challenge on its way, 25 questions, 5 categories, answer question 25, and you will be a winner. Issues of the day in the last hour of the program. I don't know whether anyone cares about the Greens' new leadership team. Maybe you do. You can raise some other issues too. One of my texters said that Greens had a chance to elect another woman but chose a white man. Well, I don't know whether there are any other men available. Where's the outrage with two women being overlooked as leader? Silence from Labor. Well, judging by the votes, the way the votes went out, I don't think Ms. Faruqi, I think you're referring to, Senator Faruqi, was all that popular inside the party. That's just the way it goes. If you lose the vote, you lose the vote. But anyway, we can talk about it in the last hour of the program if you like. 1-300-800-222 is my number. Grab a line. There are some lines free. Shall we get into it? Because if you're all set and ready, you know what? So am I.
1: The Mighty Challenge.
0: 25 questions, 5 categories. Our categories tonight are category number 1, sports and leisure. Category number 2, in the kitchen. Category number 3, happy and sad. Category number 4, pattern recognition. Category number 5, brassed off. All right, sports and leisure. In the kitchen, happy and sad. Pattern recognition. Brassed off. Who's going to kick us off tonight? Stuart from Victor Harbour is happy to do it. He's on deck. G'day.
2: How are you doing, mate?
0: Yeah, good, Stuart. You all right?
2: Oh, I'm fine. I'm sitting down. I've got a little bit fairly severe arthritis. I'm just having a pretty bad day today. But I'll be okay soon. I know it comes good. Got to walk it out in a machine, Phil.
0: Did you say you got to walk like a machine?
2: Now on the walking machine, I walk on it.
0: Oh, I see, you're on the walking machine. Yeah.
2: Even if you're in pain, give it a go. It seems to help. I have to do about 10,000 steps a day.
0: Yeah. Well,
2: which isn't much. You go for a walk and you're still in the same place.
0: We're born to move, Stuart, and if we stop moving,
2: we're dead.
0: We're dead. Yeah, exactly.
2: So, anyway, look, Phil, just briefly, and I won't go on the soapbox, it's okay.
0: Milo from the Blue Mountains is offering you the soapbox, but I'm not, Stuart.
2: No, it's not a soapbox. I just get a bit browned off that you're supposed to feel guilty for being a white Anglo-Saxon male. I have had a gut full of it.
0: Hey, Stewie. Yep. No one's saying you have to feel guilty here. It's all right.
2: No. That's a general feeling. There's people around. Gender,
0: is that a general feeling? I don't know.
2: I think we're here and we live here. So we'll carry on anyway.
0: I expect you will carry on, Stuart.
2: Hello, Phil.
0: What do you want to do? Sports and leisure in the kitchen. Sports and leisure in the kitchen. Happy and sad. Brassed off. Pattern recognition.
2: I'll go happy and sad, but I actually want my tomorrow self to be. If I saw had tomorrow self, I could actually know the answers if I saw it yesterday.
0: That's true. Yes. What are you going to do?
2: I'll go happy and sad. Thanks, mate.
0: Happy and sad.
2: Give it a whirl. Thanks, Phil.
0: All right. In which David Bowie song would you hear the line, "I'm happy, hope you're happy too"?
2: I'm gone, mate.
0: You gone?
2: Yeah, see you later.
0: You had a reasonable go. See you, mate. Bye.

0: Milo, is that enough? Surely. 1-300-800-222 is the number. Ray. oh, dear. Let's not get into the whole white male, black male thing. No, let's not do that. I think. Should we rule a line through that? Mario from Linnea. G'day, Mario.
1: Good morning.
0: Morning, yes. Question number one, we're in a category called happy and sad. We're always happy here on the...
1: Oh, I'm a happy little Vegemite.
0: Well, same here. We're all happy Vegemites here on Nightlife, except when we're not, Mario, which can happen. Hey, in which David Bowie song would you hear the line, "I'm happy, hope you're happy too"?
1: Would it be that song, Ashes to Ashes?
0: You can't ask me a question.
1: Oh, sorry. Ashes to Ashes.
0: Correct. Yes, Ashes to Ashes.

0: Yes, what a song, Ashes to Ashes. It was indeed.
1: I wasn't sure of the title of the song.
0: Yeah, no, Ashes to Ashes. Yeah. Okay, question number two. Happy and sad. You can stay here or you can move anywhere you like. Sports and leisure.
1: I might go in the kitchen, please.
0: In the kitchen. Question number two. According to his autobiography, which English chef once reduced Gordon Ramsay to a, quote, blubbering wreck?
1: Okay. I don't know, but I'm going to have a guess. Keith Floyd.
0: Not Keith Floyd. No. Okay, thanks, Mario. Bye-bye. See you later. No. One of my texters says, I'm not black or white. I'm a left-handed lesbian line dancer. Why not? There is room for everyone. Ray in the Bay, no, that's not correct. Rachel from Kilmore. Hi, Rachel.
2: Hi there.
0: Question number two. Where are you, Rachel? Are you in the rain somewhere?
2: Oh, no. I'm on a public phone box.
0: Oh, okay. Oh, very good. Very good.
2: Yeah.
0: Question number two. We're in Happy and Sad. No, we're not. We're in the kitchen. According to his autobiography, which English chef once reduced Gordon Ramsay to a blubbering wreck?
2: Is it somebody like Pierre White? Pierre or Pietro?
0: What's his name, Rach?
2: Pietro White.
0: I'm going to say no. Yes, you know, we're sticklers for accuracy here. Trev from Surface Paradise. G'day, Trev.
3: Hello, Philip.
0: You're right there, yes. Trev?
3: Yeah, I am.
0: According to his autobiography, which English chef once reduced Gordon Ramsay to a blubbering wreck?
3: I've been trying to think of the name I wanted, but I'm sure I'm wrong. So, it's that really nice guy who sells fry pans. Can't remember his name.
0: Thank you.
3: He's English.
0: Thank you, Trev.
3: But Gordon Ramsay, anybody that reduces him to tears, I'll give them a medal.
0: Just give them a medal. Thank you. Thank you, Trev. That's not really going to help you. Anne from Caulfield, I'm seeing you. We'll come to you shortly. George from Melville in WA. G'day, George.
4: Hi, Phil.
0: In the kitchen. According to his autobiography, which English chef once reduced Gordon Ramsay to a blubbering wreck?

0: I'm just thinking of somebody, the modern one, new one. I can't think of a Phil. Thanks.
1: No, good. Okay, thanks, George. Thank you anyway. Lorenzo from Fulham Gardens. G'day, Lorenzo.
2: Hello there, Phil.
1: What do you reckon?
2: There's two groups of people in the media that I avoid. One is celebrity chefs. The other are parenting experts. I've got no idea. I reckon it's Nigella.
1: Lorenzo, I think actually those two groups of people that's not a bad. I think that's healthy, Lorenzo. Don't worry.
2: Thank you.
1: Good on you.
2: Thank you for your blessing, Phil. Oh,
1: see ya. Bye bye. No, it's not the Nigella. That may well be. What did he say? Parenting experts and celebrity chefs, wasn't it?
3: Gosh.
1: I'm just trying to remember. It was late one night years ago. I was on my couch. I'd been out, Brian, and I was on the couch and just surfing through the TV channels, as you do. And I think it was Nigella Lawson came on. Oh, no, it was Jamie. You know what, what's his name, the cook?
3: Oliver,
1: that's it.
3: Yeah.
1: And I'm sure he had the fry pan out. I'm sure he opened three cans in a row and tipped them all into the fry. I'm thinking, you know what, that's what I've just done having come back from the pub.
3: Yeah, but some of them might have been cat feed, never know.
1: Steady. Now, Brian, question number two.
3: I never thought a food question could be so entertaining. Nigella makes a good bloke, doesn't she?
1: Stop it. What's her father's name? That's right. Her father's name was Nigel Lawson, and he was the Chancellor of the Exchequer. What sort of father calls his daughter Nigella? I mean, really?
3: Mum, you can call her Fred if she looked like that. I wouldn't care.
1: I know what you're saying, Brian. No,
3: well, a woman called Fred. There you go. Boy called Sue.
1: Well, therefore, Fred gets Frieda, as we know. Question number two. According to his autobiography, which English chef once produced Gordon Ramsay to a blubbering wreck?
3: Well, I'll say that the other person was nearly right with the Pierre Putt, whatever it was, but the only one I can think of was actually the bloke that sells frying pans, which is Jamie Oliver, which is probably wrong.
1: No. Mm. No, I don't want to put you off. I don't want to put you off here, Brian, but no, it's not Jamie Oliver.
3: He wouldn't make a very good woman, though, would he?
1: I mean, Brian, you'll be banned forever. Bye. See you. 1-300-800-222. Sophie's more sensible. Hello, Sophie.
4: Hi there, Phil. How are you?
1: I'm good. According to his autobiography, which English chef once reduced Gordon Ramsay to a blubbering wreck?
4: Well, I've been thinking about this, and my initial thing was when you said chef, I thought Gordon Ramsay, but I think it's Marco Pierre White.
1: Correct. That's the one we wanted, yes. Rachel was, I don't know, sniffing around it but didn't get there. Had a little bit of it. But no, Marco,
4: nearly.
1: Marco Pierre White. Okay. Question number three. We're in the kitchen. You can stay there, otherwise you can go anywhere else. Sports and leisure, happy and sad, brassed off. Pattern recognition.
4: Probably will remain in the kitchen. Like to get hot in the kitchen at times. Stand up though.
1: Okay. In the kitchen it is. The name of which soup serving utensil comes from the Old English for load?
4: Ladle.
1: Correct. A ladle, yeah. A soup ladle. Andy in Melbourne says Nigella flowers are also known as love in a mist.
4: Yes, love in the mist. Yes, they are. They're beautiful. They look a little bit like a cornflower, but they're sort of, they've got the lovely blue petals and then they've got these green sort of tendrils coming out, which looks like mist around them, and they've got the Nigella seeds, which are black.
1: Oh, is that where you get Nigella seeds from?
4: Yeah, Nigella.
1: Because you use Nigella seeds in cooking.
4: Yes. Yep.
1: What do you use them in? Curries and things, I think, isn't it? Or something else?
4: I don't know. I think they're on top of, like, Turkish bread. You know how you have black seeds on top? That would be Nigella seeds.
1: Oh, is that Nigella seeds? Okay.
4: Yeah.
1: I think I've got a little jar of Nigella seeds at home.
4: Yeah, there I must, think it's mustard seeds in curry.
1: Yeah, maybe that was it.
4: Yeah.
1: Yes, there's a lot of love coming from Nigella. Mm. Oh, well, if you're genetically blessed like she is, Sophie, I guess that's what happens in life.
4: Yeah.
1: Question.
4: All the curves in the right places. Yeah.
1: Well, it is. She does. That's true. That's true.
4: Yeah.
1: Question number four in the kitchen is where we are. What do you want to do? Stay here or move?
4: Yeah. Stay in the kitchen.
1: Who wrote How to Be a Domestic Goddess in 2000?
4: Was it Nigella?
1: Correct. Yes, it was.
4: Ironically.
1: I'm just asking them as they come.
4: Her ears were burning. Hopefully her buns weren't.
1: My texter says, maybe Nigel Lawson named his daughter after a beautiful flower.
4: Yeah, that's right.
1: Oh, well, maybe. But some part of me suspects that Nigel Lawson, I don't know. If you were a father called Nigel, would you name your daughter Nigella Sophie, really?
4: Mm-hmm. Possibly not. I'd probably also change my name from Nigel to something else.
1: Yeah. Well, apologies to all Nigels, but...
4: Sorry. No offence.
1: Well, Sophie, you've caused offence. What do you mean? What do you mean, no offence? How can you say no offence? You've just caused offence to all Nigels.
4: I mean, I know a Nigel. If he's listening, please, you know, just ignore I said that.
1: Every Nigel who's trying to make his way in the world, you know, he's sitting there on Hinge, flipping, getting rejections all over the joint. You know why? Mm-hmm. Because his name is Nigel, and he's thinking, well, And you haven't helped, Sophie.
4: Sorry.
1: Question number five in the kitchen. Yeah?
4: Yep, let's keep going in the kitchen.
1: In recipes, Sophie, a dash is usually equivalent to about an eighth of what?
4: Teaspoon?
1: Correct. Yes, a dash is an eighth of a teaspoon.
4: Mm-hmm.
1: My texter says he probably called her Nigella as a future tax planning dodge. Joy of Logan says, I know a woman called Kevina. Really? The female version of Kevin. Wow.
4: Oh, God. Wow.
1: See, that's a.
4: I don't know if that's going to catch on.
1: That could be a burden. That could be a burden in life as well, I imagine.
4: Could be Kevalina.
1: I suppose so.
4: Kevin Alina. I don't know.
1: Don't know how you shorten that for a woman either. Kevy. Can't get Kevy out of it, no.
4: Take the Kevy to the levy. In your Chevy.
1: Oh, dear. If you had a Chevy.
4: With a bevy. With a bevy.
1: That's true, yes.
4: Yeah.
1: Kevy to the Chevy. Kevy to the levy in a Chevy with a bevy. Oh, wow. Michael's joined into the bagging of Nigels. If your name is Nigel, you have my sympathy, says Michael. here we go. Nigel is a white man name.
4: Oh, goodness. Well, it's getting
1: bad now. Isn't
4: it? Maybe it should be called Nigel. I don't know.
1: Morgan says, what about Philippa, Phil? Oh, I could have gone that way with my daughters. I didn't do that. Philippa's okay. I think that's nice. We've got a couple of Philippas who call, actually.
4: Yeah, I've got a cousin whose baby's Philippa, short to Pip. So you can say you're giving me the Pip. That's an easy one.
1: Yeah, that's true, yeah. Pip's okay as a kind of nickname for someone.
4: Yeah.
1: When I was a kid, some unfortunate relative tried that one on me, Sophie.
4: Oh, really? Oh, no.
1: Yeah, I pushed back hard and it didn't stick.
4: Oh, dear.
1: All right. Glenn from Penrith says it's not an eighth of a teaspoon when it's a dash of wine. No, well, that's true.
4: No, you need a gallon.
1: Catherine from Albury says Nigella seeds pair perfectly with avocado.
4: Ah, yes. Yep. Could see that.
1: Mm. Jordan from Atherton says, aren't all Nigels accountants? Margaret from Richmond, oh dear. Hey, Nigels, this is a safe place for you, but you're going to have to cop a bit of this, I think. Margaret from Richmond says, the beautiful Sam Neill changed his name from Nigel.
4: Oh, that's right. Was his middle name Nigel or his original?
1: No, his original name was Nigel. Nigel Neill.
4: Well, he had good taste, didn't he?
1: Janice from Lock Sports says that. And Sam Neill was named Nigel, but he hated it. So he changed it at an early age. Nigel, here we go. So, well, this had to happen, Sophie. Nigel has texted in saying, as president of the Australian Nigel Advocacy League, I must protest at the derogatory nature of your recent discussions. I agree with you, Nigel. What can I do? There is prejudice everywhere. We're trying to stamp it out, but it's like whack-a-mole here on Nightlife.
4: You need a category on another night called Nigel's.
1: Do we?
4: I don't know how many questions you could have about Nigel's, but maybe Nigel of the ANAD, Australian Nigel Association. What was it called?
1: Australian Nigel is the president of the Australian Nigel Advocacy League.
4: Oh God, no, that's a shortage. ANAL. I'll let you do the spelling.
1: Well, hang on. Andrew from Hope Valley says that Nigella Lawson's sister is called Thomasina.
4: Oh,
1: really? What's going on in that family? Are they not familiar with any girls' names at all?
4: Yeah, they just got the L's on the end. Oh. Yeah, I don't know.
1: My texter says Sam Neill changed his name because there were already a few Nigels at school. Oh,
4: that's a common name.
1: Dear. Okay, Vicky in Sorrento. Yes, there are plenty of people piling in on Sam Neill. Claire says Michael can say that, but Phil, it is the most beautiful name I think there is. Phillips used to get flip when I was a kid. Yes, I know. Someone tried that on me too, Claire. I pushed back hard. Didn't stick. Sophie, this is a quiz called the Mighty Challenge. Question number 6. Mm-hmm. We're in the kitchen. There's one left here.
4: Oh yeah, let's knock it off.
1: Wow. Confident, isn't she?
4: Yeah.
1: Yeah, you've had 4 now. 1, 2, 3, 4. Nice.
4: I know. I've never been on before to get. I think I've rung up a couple of times. I've got one or none, but I'm really hitting my stride in the kitchen. So I have to put a dampener on it now.
1: Oh yeah. Oh, well, what do you like cooking, Sophie?
4: Cooking up a storm mainly.
1: Okay. Yeah. Yeah. Fair enough.
4: No.
1: Flash of pans. All right. that's quite nice. The Nigel Advocacy League. Well, I only recently found out that the president of the International Palindrome Society drives a Toyota. Oh, nice. That's very good. After Soft Dog's work last night on the Some Enchanted Evening, we may be in for an evening. Sophie, question number 6. Last one in the kitchen. Which Australian TV cook was born on the 8th of September 8th of September 1978 in Malaysia? Australian TV cook.
4: Is it Po or Adam Liu? I'm trying to think. Adam, I'm tossing up between Po or Adam Liao. Oh, I'm trying to think who looks younger. Maybe Po. Oh, I really can't decide. I reckon Adam might be the right age. Po isn't. Oh, no, she could be. Po, is it Po Lang? Po Ling?
1: Is that your answer?
4: Yeah, Po Ling Yo.
1: See you, Sophie.
4: Sadly, thank you, Phil.
1: Sadly, Sophie, the law of nightlife, the law of Anne, is an almost unbreakable law, and it strikes again. 1-300-800-222. That was convenient. Anne, there you go. See, the law of Anne is, you know, it's more often followed than not.
5: Yes, and I usually do it too. So,
1: well, that's why it's called the Law of Anne.
5: Yes. You know what? At least I'm famous for something.
1: Oh, no. Well, you're famous for lots of things, Anne. But, I mean, you know, you're also famous for the Law of Anne, which is, as you know, a nightlife law which says when confronted with two possibilities, both of which seem pretty attractive, always choose the wrong one.
5: I'm not commenting anymore.
1: Question. I mean, I don't know whether you want to be the author of such a law, but there it is. Question.
5: No, I sort of don't. But now that I am, I accept it. That's okay.
1: Question number 6: Which Australian TV cook was born on the 8th of September, 1978?

0: 1968 in Malaysia?
1: Well, I'll just say that I knew all the other cookery questions, and so I'm upset I missed them, but anyway, but Adam Liao.
0: Correct, yes, it was. Sophie, you've done lots of the work here, but you may have known it anyway, but it was Adam Liao, yeah. All right, question number 7. No more cooking, no more in the kitchen. So, happy and sad, sports and leisure, pattern recognition, or brassed off?
1: You know what? I'm wondering about pattern recognition. I probably should take another one, but I'll try pattern recognition, please.
0: Okay.
1: I'm very sort of, this is what, okay, I'll try it, and then I'll just say goodnight.
0: Jackie from Helen says, I feel I couldn't agree with Renzo more. Be afraid of celebrity chefs and parenting advices. All right, pattern recognition.
1: Can I just add,
0: yes.
1: I've been racking my brain for the last couple of minutes. I don't think I know anyone named Nigel. You can hear it. You know about them from television or movies or things like that. But I don't know anyone personally called Nigel.
0: Not that
1: I can remember.
0: No. By the way, just back on the Lawson family, Elizabeth says, Phil, I've just taken a quick look at Wiki. You're not allowed to do that. Well, you can do that as long as you're not answering questions. Elizabeth says, I've just taken a quick look. It says that apart from a sister, so there's Nigella, and then there's a sister called Thomasina, which led me to believe that hadn't the family thought of any girls' names at all. But there was another sister named, wait for it, Horatia. After the female version of Horatio Nelson. And also there's a brother with a normal name of Dominic. Shane wants to know, Anne, is this the very first time that Anne's law has worked in Anne's favour?
1: No.
0: No, okay. Madonna in Thornbury says, Phil, I'm a Madonna and there are around 75 of us around Australia at present.
1: Oh,
0: there'd,
1: well.
0: There'd be more than that, wouldn't there? Madonnas?
1: Unless maybe if it's from an Italian family or something like that.
0: I would think there'd be more than 75 Madonnas in Australia. Madonna? I mean, Madonna's a classic, an Italian girl's name, isn't it?
1: Yeah, I think so.
0: Oh, I think so. Well, I thought so, yeah.
1: Yeah.
0: All right. And question number 7, pattern recognition, yes?
1: Yes.
0: Oh, no, well, you can choose something else.
1: No, look, I'll say pattern recognition because, give it a go.
0: Pattern recognition. In Australia, Anne, the blue and white Sillitoe tartan is almost exclusively associated with which profession?
1: Blue and white tartan.
0: Is almost exclusively associated with which profession?
1: I'm not answering yet. I'm just sort of thinking aloud. The things with blue and white that I can think of are maybe police, but I don't. But that's not a tartan. I can't think of anything. It's not teaching. It's not. I really don't know. And it's not even having two things to choose from. I haven't got two things. I will say police, and I know it's wrong because it's not tartan, but I can't think of anything else that's blue and white.
0: What are you saying?
1: Police.
0: Correct.
1: Yes.
0: Policing, the blue and white Sillitoe, it's an actual technical term, Sillitoe tartan is the tartan pattern which is associated with police. All righty. David says, Phil, in Australia, one of Australia's greatest composers is Nigel Westlake. Oh, that's true. Yes, he wrote the music for Antarctica and Babe, perhaps our most celebrated Nigel. From David in Sydney, also known as Dave, Davey and Davo.
1: I think one of the stars, you remember, I think it was Yes Minister and Yes Prime Minister. I think one of them was also Nigel, or I think so. And there was... And Nigel Hawthorne, I don't know if that's him or,
0: Nigel Westlake, anyway. Okay. Errol from Brisbane says, how many Errols

0: with goodbye attached. Adrian from Clifton Hill says, I saw Anne on Tipping Point recently. Great to have her back. Yeah, well, that's true.
1: You know, that
0: How'd you go on Tipping Point, any, by the way? Did you win anything?
1: No, I bombed out, but that was taped last October.
0: Wow. Last October?
1: And it was on 1 or 2 weeks ago. But I did a stupid thing, and I knew the answer. I mean, the question was, he listed a few items.
0: Yeah.
1: And from the Seven Deadly Sins. And he listed six, and I had to say the other one. And I'm thinking, my son-in-law really likes slots, and he's bought toy slots for the little one and pictures of slots, everything. So I could not unthink sloth at all. So I answered wrongly. Anyway, I didn't do well, but my daughter was on, and she did well.
0: Oh, okay.
1: So I'm happy with that.
0: Oh, good on you. Good on you. Are you going to have another crack at some point? Or maybe you can't. I suppose you haven't been.
1: I'd love to, but I think they said no way.
0: No
1: but
0: way.
1: Once you're on, I mean, there's a waiting list of, I think, a few years even to get onto the show, the filming, once you've done your audition.
0: Oh.
1: So, and they said a lot of people. But you know what? I tell everyone, give it a try, always apply, give it a go. It's fun. And
0: have you had a crack at hard quiz, Anne?
1: No, I don't. I don't think that's got a nice feel about it.
0: Oh, okay.
1: I think he's just nasty, and but it's not sort of nasty, nasty.
0: Yeah,
1: I don't like that.
0: That's the shtick of the show, isn't it?
1: It is, yeah. and he's very talented.
0: Yeah.
1: But no.
0: All right. Bob Sled says it's not the Errols you need to watch out for, it's the Ferrells. Very good, Bob Sled, indeed. All right. Now, Anne, question number 9.
1: We'll stick with the same topic.
0: How many is that? That's 3 in a row for you now.
1: Okay.
0: 1, 2, 3. Okay, pattern recognition. What is the main colour in the Royal Stuart tartan of the King?
1: I'm wondering, and here I'm going to probably bomb out, and it's definitely going to be an Anne moment because I'm thinking red, blue or purple. I'm thinking purple, and this is probably a good night.
0: It is a good night, Anne.
1: Okay,
0: thanks anyway.
1: See you later. Bye.
0: Ah, yes, 1-300-800-222 is the number. Roz from Strath Album on the Fleurieu Peninsula. Hello, Roz.
2: Good evening. Before we do this, I've got a little bit of a bone to pick.
0: A bone to pick, Roz?
2: Okay. Okay, Nigella.
0: Yes.
2: Love in the Mist.
0: Are we talking seeds, flowers or the cork?
2: Yeah. It's called, okay, Love in the Mist.
0: It's
2: a beautiful blue flower. Mm. I don't understand why no one's called in, right? Now, it's a beautiful, I grow them, oh, they're gorgeous. And they've got those little black nodules.
0: Yeah, no, but we've already mentioned all this, Ross.
2: Yeah, but you seem to be thinking that calling a child Nigella is...
0: No, because that's only because the father was called Nigel.
2: So, my father was called, I won't tell you, but anyway, honestly, no, you talk about weird names. Okay, let's go. I would prefer to call my daughter Nigella than Beyonce. Anyway, I'll just shut the...
0: Roz, you're hiding to nothing going down that road, Roz. Question number 9, pattern recognition. What is the main colour in the Royal Stuart tartan of the King?
2: Well, actually, I'll be red.
0: Correct. It is.
2: I'm Stuart by birth.
0: Red is the main colour in the Royal Stuart tartan.
2: Oh,
0: all right, question number 10, we're in pattern recognition. Otherwise, you can move to sports and leisure, happy and sad. Brassed off. Up to you.
2: Look, I'll just take a little chance. Let's go brassed off.
0: Brassed off. Okay. Question number 10. meaning two

0: engage with basic facts. Which phrase first appeared in print in a January 1863 issue of a Texas newspaper?
1: Could you repeat that? Because
0: we're in a category called, now Ros, listen up, we're in a category called Brassed Off. The question is, meaning to engage with basic facts. Which phrase first appeared in print in a January 1863 issue of a Texas newspaper?
1: You got me by the short. Honestly, I can't even give people a weird answer to that one, right?
0: See you, Ros. Bye.
1: Anyway,
0: see you.
1: Good luck.
0: Bye. Thank you. Yes, Jenny from Narrewarren. Hello, Jenny.
2: Oh, hi, Phil.
0: Here we go. Question number 10. Brassed off. Meaning to engage with basic facts. Which phrase first appeared in print in a January 1863 issue of a Texas newspaper?
2: Yeah. I'm struggling to even get a feeling of about facts, you know. Dealing in facts, a cold, hard fact. And I'm trying to relate it to brass. And the only thing I can think of is freezing the balls off a brass monkey. That's all I can think of.
0: Well, that's a cracking expression, Jenny. That's right.
2: It is, but it's not right.
0: I've been in some places like that when, the brass monkey's gone ballless. That's true. But sadly not the case, Jen. But thanks anyway. See ya.
2: Oh, well, thanks, Phil.
0: Bye. Yes, the old brass monkey, hey? 1-300-800-222 is my number. Now, there's some people been waiting on here. Nick from Budgie Boy, I've got you there. Joe in Brookvale. Hello, Joe.
3: Oh, hi, Phil. How are you?
0: Good. Yes. No, question number 10. We're in Brassed Off, meaning to... yeah, go on.
3: I just want to say thank you too, and a quick hi to my Giacomo. You and Suzanne helped us, entertained us as we went through Italy for the last 4 weeks.
0: Oh, great. Hey.
3: Love listening to you at 4 p.m. We'd have a little wine and a little bit of a competition every hour.
0: Oh, nice.
3: And, we had a great time, so thanks for that.
0: Oh, good on you.
3: Enjoyed it,
0: good
3: so I just thought I'd call in. But
0: fantastic.
3: Brassed Off has got me brassed off. I'm not quite sure of the answer on this one. Basic facts. Brass.
0: Meaning to engage with basic facts. Which phrase first appeared in print in a January 1863 issue of a Texas newspaper? We're in a category called Brassed Off.
3: No, it got me stumped, unfortunately.
0: No good. Thanks, Joe.
3: Yeah, nice chatting.
0: Oh, well, thanks for ringing. That's nice. Where are we? Nick from Budgie Boy. G'day, Nick.
4: Phil.
0: Question 10, Nick. Brassed Off.
4: Yes. I think that we get down to brass tacks, don't we?
0: Yes, very good. Excellent work. Meaning to engage with basic facts. Get down to brass tacks. Correct. Question number 11. We're in Brassed Off, but you can move. Pattern recognition, sport and leisure, happy and sad.
4: Let's just stick with the brass.
0: Which famous trumpeter was born on the 4th of August 1901 in New Orleans?
4: Louis Armstrong?
0: The great Louis Armstrong, of course.
5: Hello, Dolly. This is Louis Dolly. It's so

0: Yeah, what a musician, hey. Nick, question number 12. Were you in Brastoff?
1: Yes, let's go.
0: Are you a brass player by any chance, Nick?
1: No.
0: I see.
1: No.
0: Okay.
1: No, I'm

0: You are, what you want to say is, I am many things, Phil, but not a brass player.
1: I am many things. I'm not a brass player.
0: There you go. Question number 12. Nick will not be defined by the things he is not. How many notes are there on the bugle scale, Nick?
1: I don't know. How many positions can you get your mouth into? There's no way to operate it other than that. I don't know. There must be one.
0: No, otherwise you couldn't play the last post.
1: Well, I don't know. There's no bloody thing to... There's no bits that move. There's nothing. It's just open to personal interpretation. If you want to play it flat, you play it flat.
0: See you, Nick. Bye. Bye-bye. I know he's a frustrated brass player. You can see. There's no bloody things to move. Oh, dear. Graham from Lowood. G'day, Graham.
2: Yeah, good evening.
0: Oh, hello. Question 12, we're in Brassed Off. How many notes are there on the bugle scale?
2: No, 10?
0: No, there are not 10. Thank you, Graham. No, there are not 10. Lek in Borough, how many notes are there on the bugle scale, Lek?
3: I have a fun Nigel fact first, though, please.
0: Mm-hmm.
3: Neil from the Young Ones, his name was Nigel Planer. Was it the other way around? No, yeah, his name was Nigel Planer. No. Yeah, that's right.
0: Moving on.
3: Yeah, no, I've gone back. I've been listening to like 5,000 conversations about Neil. The other one is about how many Lex could call in. I think I'm the only one in Australia. I'm sure there are others.
0: We've had no other Lex. No.
3: I know it's such a common nickname in Thailand, and I wish that other Lex would call in.
0: How many notes are there on the bugle scale, Lek?
3: 12.
0: No. Sorry. See you, Lek. Bye-bye. No, there are not 12. There are not. Dave from Sonano. G'day, Dave.
4: G'day, Phil. How are you, mate?
0: Pretty good. Question 12.
4: That's good.
0: Brassed Off. How many notes are there on the bugle scale? There have got to be some.
4: Yeah,
0: Nick from Budgie Boy is very, very frustrated by this. He says, you know, there's no bloody things to move.
4: Well, I used to play the euphonium many years ago, and I'm just thinking the scale on that, and there was at least three notes you could get without using the valves. So I'm going to say the bugle's got more than that, though, because you get the high one. I'll say five.
0: Correct. Very good.
4: Oh.
0: Yeah, see, that's why the bugle's hard to play, I suppose, isn't it? Because you've got to make the notes. You're a brass player. Tell me, so you make the notes by changing the way your lips are on the mouthpiece.
4: Yes, correct. Yeah.
0: What's it called? The embouchure or something?
4: Look, mate, I played the euphonium when I was at high school.
0: Oh, okay.
4: I finished high school in 1991.
0: And at the passing out, they said, and please never play the euphonium ever again.
4: It goes a little like that. Yes.
0: Question 13. We're in Brassed Off.
4: Let's stick there, Phil.
0: Okay. Brass is an alloy of which two metals?
4: Copper and zinc.
0: Yes, it is.
4: Hmm.
0: Metallurgy is more your thing by the sound of it.
4: certainly better than my euphonium playing.
0: Question number 14. In Peter and the Wolf. Oh, sorry, do you want to stay with Brassed Off?
4: Yeah, why not?
0: In Peter and the Wolf, which brass instrument represents the wolf?
4: I don't know. I'm going to have a guess at the trombone.
0: Not the trombone.
4: Thanks,
0: Dave. See ya. Bye-bye. Not the trombone. Lucy from the Sunshine Coast. Hello, Lucy.
5: Hello.
0: Question 14 we're up to. Brassed Off. In Peter and the Wolf, which brass instrument represents the wolf?
5: This is really tricky. The tuba?
0: Not the tuba. Sorry, Luce, no. Not the tuba. Steve in Northam. G'day, Steve.
6: Oh, mate, hi, Phil. How are you? This is such a funny show.
0: what do you reckon? Steve?
6: Mate, I don't know any brass bloody instruments, of course. I'm unbelievable. I'm sitting there thinking, of course I know some brass instruments, but, you know, I don't. What about... The only ones I can think of is a cymbal or the triangle. Cymbal or triangle. Well, I guess cymbal.
0: No. Not the cymbal, okay. Not the cymbal, Steve. Thank you. My texter says, you don't often get people named Ladle calling in either. No, that's true. That is true. Joanne from Bendigo has the correct answer. Yes, and another Nigel Mansell, the racing car driver. That's true, yes. Oh, there are plenty of Nigels. There are plenty of Nigels. The Nigel Advocacy League president, whose name is Nigel, is one of them. Ian from Dover in Tassie. Hello, Ian.
7: Good morning.
0: Morning. Question 14. In Peter and the Wolf, which brass instrument represents the wolf?
7: This is going to be one of my very short stays.
0: Oh, yeah.
7: Saxophone.
0: No, not the saxo saxophone. Sorry. See you, Ian. Bye-bye.
7: Thank you, Phil.
0: Bye. Has anybody got the answer here on the text line? How about Mr. Koo says, how about I haven't got a brass razoo? That's true. Bill from Ballarat says, by the way, St. Arnold is pronounced St. Arnold, not Sonano. Oh, isn't it? I think I've always said Sonano. Is that not correct? Okay. Happy to be corrected. Ed from Perth has got the right answer here. Very good. Question number 14. Who have we got here? Janice in Dinah Beach in Darwin. G'day, Janice.
8: G'day, or g'day, more accurately.
0: G'day.
8: Yes.
0: The top end, you say g'day. Yeah. Of course you do. Hey, question 14. In Peter and the Wolf, which brass instrument represents the wolf, Janice?
8: I think it's the French horn.
0: It is. It's the French horn.

0: Gee whiz, Janice,
1: you'd sinister.
0: You'd hope the French horn sounds a bit better. Like, if you're a French horn player and you had to do that all day, wow.
1: You'd have lift issues.
0: You'd probably come home and play pedal steel guitar, I think, wouldn't you? That's right.
1: Whatever.
0: Listen to your budgie or something. Anything. All right, question number 15. No more brassed off. So we've got pattern recognition, sports and leisure, or happy and sad.
1: Well, sports and leisure is complete write-off. I'll try the last pattern recognition.
0: No, there's more. There's two left in pattern recognition.
1: Oh, okay.
0: Okay. Which pattern with a fishy name is the most popular arrangement for parquet flooring?
1: Herringbone?
0: Correct. Very good. Herringbone, yes. Parquet flooring. Do they do parquet flooring anymore? It's
1: artificial. Lay it down.
0: Oh, yeah. Well,
1: lay it down and glue it.
0: Yeah, well, because it uses too much timber, doesn't it? Yeah.
1: Oh, just painstaking.
0: It's beautiful. It actually is beautiful. You know, so old parquet floor is just lovely. Yeah.
1: I have a funny story. When my mother and father moved out to California from New York.
0: Yeah.
1: And my dad is a very handy man. I mean, he built a lot of our furniture, and never.
0: That's a good dad to have. Did he build you a doll's house, Janice?
1: They were laying down. They were laying down a floor. It might have been a parquet floor, and he and my mother started in opposite corners. And when they met in the middle, it turns out my mother had been doing it wrong. So they were in the wrong pattern. They had to be all taken up and redone again.
0: Oh, no. She's put one in the wrong way around. Oh, no.
1: Probably she's making a point. Don't ask me to help you.
0: Well. Oh, I see. That kind of passive-aggressive resistance, Janice. Yes.
1: I don't know. My mother, I don't know. That's not the kind of person she was. She was she was a very intelligent woman, a top life master at bridge. She'd do a cryptic crossword every day.
0: Oh, wow.
1: But she wasn't very mechanically oriented.
0: Okay. Well, how come she got with your dad?
1: Meeting of the minds, the intellect. They loved Gilbert and Sullivan, and they loved classical music, and they loved Shakespeare, and they loved literature, and all those things.
0: It's funny how people get together, isn't it? I know there's opposites too. Wow. Oh, that's great. Now, did you inherit any of this, Janice? Can you put down a herringbone parquet floor or solve a cryptic crossword?
1: Oh, I'm doing the cryptics. I feel myself lucky if I can get half the clues right from the daily one. That's not too bad.
0: Yeah.
1: Not mechanical. I really feel, very satisfied when I can change a light bulb or some small thing breaks and I figure out a fix and a way around. I think, gee, well, that was clever.
0: Yeah.
1: So I do like try to solve problems, and I'm usually successful.
0: Okay. I think half the cryptic crosswords, that's a reasonable achievement, I reckon. Particularly David Astle's.
1: I'm trying to keep my brain from going off Dr. Norm Swan's brain cliff.
0: Oh, yeah. No, that was, well, I did hosted a book launch of that book a couple of weeks ago, Janice.
1: I had it on Audible, but there was so much useful information that I bought a hard copy book so I could highlight it and take photocopies of lists of things and make it easier to integrate into my life. Not just, I'm better seeing things and making lists. I have the hard copy book, and I bought three other cheap copies at a variety store to give as gifts to my friends.
0: Good on you.
1: The books that, I mean, I'm 69, and there's things, a lot of things that fortunately I already have in my favor. Like, I'm very positive, I'm resilient, I've got lots of friends. But there are things that I should have been doing since I'm 20 or 30. So I bought copies to give to my kids who are 30-ish and my friends who are 40-ish to say, start this now.
0: Okay. Well, you don't sound like you're anywhere near the cliff, I must say, Janice. I'll tell you what, if you think you are, take up the French horn, and then you'll go over the cliff quite quickly. Hey, question number 16. We're in pattern recognition. Yep. There's one left there, if you like.
1: Okay, sure.
0: All right, question number 16. What mathematical name is given to an infinitely complex pattern that looks the same at different scales?
1: Can you say that again slowly? Boy, that's a big thing to wrap one's mind around.
0: I know.
1: Can you say that again slowly, and I will try to follow it better?
0: What mathematical name is given to an infinitely complex pattern that looks the same at different scales?
1: Nope. Having a clue.
0: Not working? Thank you, nope. Janice. See
1: Cheers.
0: Ya.
1: Have a good evening.
0: Bye. Yes. Jack says, I've got parquet flooring in my new old house. It's very hard to live with. I haven't decided if it's staying or going. Oh, Jack, I love a parquet floor. Beautiful, especially the old ones. They're lovely. I know what you mean, Jack. Sometimes they can get a bit rickety. That's true. Oh, I think they're great. Passage of time, all that. Sam from Harvey. G'day, Sam.
2: Good morning, Philip. How are you?
0: Pretty good. What mathematical name is given to an infinitely complex pattern that looks the same at different scales?
2: No, I'm sorry, Philip. I wouldn't have a clue.
0: No good. Thanks, Sam. See you later. Richard and Tuckenwall says, Phil, sadly, parquetry is a dying art form. Takes great skill, and when done well, it's absolutely stunning. I agree with that. Last year, I got rid of most of my carpet and then spent a month working on the most beautiful floor installed in the 1940s. A very rewarding project. Yeah, I assume it uses too much valuable timber these days, although you can probably use artificial products, couldn't you? It's a lovely, lovely look. Parquet flooring. We've got 10 left. We've been having a chat, but having some fun. We've got 10 left, and we'll take an answer to this question, of which we have some correct ones on the text line. We'll take some answers on this and more after the news.
3: ABC News, I'm Thanmaya Navada. The Israeli Prime Minister says a pilot who apparently attempted to crash a plane flying from Dubai to Tel Aviv was stopped by passengers and staff aboard the aircraft. Describing the event as a highly severe security incident, Benjamin Netanyahu says Saudi authorities will interrogate the co-pilot of Fly Dubai flight FZ-1073. He also says the alleged assailant, who an Israeli official has identified as an Omani national, was arrested after the plane landed. Mr. Netanyahu says all aboard are now safe and will order a ratcheting up of security measures.
4: The plane landed safely at Tabuk Airport in Saudi Arabia. All passengers are out of danger. The stabbing pilot has been arrested and is currently being questioned by the Saudi authorities.
3: Australian house prices have fallen for a sixth straight month in September, with experts saying the property market could experience falls of up to 15% in the coming months off the back of higher interest rates and cuts to housing tax breaks. Cotality's home value index fell 1.1% in September, taking cumulative declines to 5.2% below March's peak. Brisbane saw the sharpest monthly drop among capitals at 1.5%, while Sydney saw a 1.4% fall and Melbourne 0.7%. Meanwhile, a group aimed at helping with mortgage stress says it's experiencing overwhelming demand. Mortgage borrowers are facing higher repayments after the Reserve Bank hiked the cash rate to 4.6%, the highest level in 15 years. Nadia Harrison is the CEO of Mortgage Stress Victoria and says she's seeing an increasing number of clients with stable jobs who still can't make ends meet.
5: So this is the greatest demand we've ever seen. We've seen a doubling of people reaching out for assistance between January and August this financial year. Those financial circumstances, the economic considerations that are piling up for people have meant that people have reached breaking point.
3: And if you need support, you can call the National Debt Helpline on 1800 007 007. Federal MP Luke Gosling's legal team is calling for assault charges against him to be dropped, stating the case has all the hallmarks of confusion or collusion. Jack Hislop reports.
6: Mr. Gosling is charged with two counts of assaulting NT Administrator David Connolly at the NT Thai Grand Festival in July, which the MP denies. His matter was mentioned in Darwin local court this afternoon, with Mr. Gosling's defence lawyer, Marty Ost SC, saying he will write to the prosecution to say there is insufficient evidence to support the charges. Mr. Oss told the court there is no single eyewitness to any event, nor a witness that gives opportunity for an event to occur, apart from Mr. Connolly's wife. Mr. Gosling's matter, including a breach of bail charge, will return to court on the 25th of November.
3: Jurors have been shown images of a van which was allegedly used by Bo Lamar Condon to transport the bodies of Sydney couple Jesse Baird and Luke Davies. Ethan Ricks is following the murder trial.
7: The Crown alleges then-police officer Bo Lamar Condon shot Jesse Baird and Luke Davies with a service pistol inside Mr Baird's Paddington home in 2024. The trial heard he then placed the couple's bodies in surfboard bags and transported them in a white hire van to bushland near Goulburn. Jurors were shown images of bloodstains inside the van, which a forensics officer told the trial were confirmed to have the DNA of Mr Baird and Mr Davies. Mr Lamar Condon has pleaded not guilty to two counts of murder and will argue self-defence. His lawyers told the court he dumped the bodies in a panic.
3: France's interior minister says 440 people, mostly students, have been arrested during protests at high schools across the country. Officials also say at least 10 teachers, several students, and nearly 50 law enforcement officials were injured. The demonstrations were triggered by concerns over class sizes, heavy workloads, and teacher shortages. And in sport, Brisbane Broncos fullback Tamika Upton has been awarded her third Dally M medal, the first NRLW player to do so. The count was tight, with Upton's 31 points only seeing her finish two clear of West Tigers 5-8 and 2022 Dally M winner Racine McGregor. Upton is preparing to play for her sixth premiership when the Broncos face the Roosters for a second straight year on Sunday. She says the league's only been getting more and more competitive.
8: The talent across the whole of the NRLW, it's getting bigger, it's getting better and faster. So I think you have to up your game every year.
3: Meanwhile, the men's award went to injured Penrith Panthers halfback Nathan Cleary. You're up to date with the latest on ABC News. For more at any time, head to ABC Listen.
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0: Yes, well, hello and how are you? 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This is Nightlife right around the country on the ABC Local Radio Network. 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It's 11:06 in Western Australia, 12:40 in South Australia and the Northern Territory. Excellent to be with you. Thanks for joining us as well. We've got a couple of things to tidy up and then issues of the day. Well, you can tell me what's the things that are on your mind. What's going on? The Greens have elected a new leader. Does anyone care? Or maybe you do. I don't know. You can talk to me about that or something else that you would like to talk about. It could be interest rates. That's been a big issue this week, hasn't it? 1-300-800-222 is the number because we have a few matters to attend to and fix up in.
1: The Mighty Challenge.
0: 10 questions left. We were in pattern recognition. Pandora from Sapphire Beach. Hi, Pandora.
2: Hi, how are you going?
0: Not bad. We're up to question 16.
2: I've got a bone to pick first.
0: Oh, bone. Yes, okay. Pickable bone.
2: How many Pandoras do you speak to?
0: You're the only Pandora that I speak to.
2: Okay. And how many of
0: you're the only Pandora that I know, actually.
2: Well, thank you very much. And how many of the listeners of the Nightlife crew saw me on The Chase?
0: Oh, really? Okay.
2: Yes.
0: When were
2: Nobody
0: you on the...
2: Nobody rang up about that. I thought I was part of the family here and
0: I'm feeling very
2: upset.
0: Yeah, but that's because no one knows what you look like, Pandora. They might have thought... Oh, you mean that when... Because you appeared as Pandora, did you? Okay.
2: Yes, I appeared... Well, yes, I did appear as myself, yes.
0: Well, I don't know. You might have been on the down low, Pandora. You never know. I mean,
2: never on the down low, Sweet.
0: You know, you might have been going incognito.
2: Not possible with my personality.
0: Okay. How did you go?
2: Well, I made it through final chase, and we got beaten by the chaser.
0: Oh, okay.
2: But I got 28,000 in the cash builder.
0: Oh, nice.
2: Or something good like that. I think it was good. A good cash builder. And
0: is that what you managed to walk away? Oh, no, unfortunately.
2: I walked away with nothing. The shark got us.
0: Oh, no.
2: And he wasn't very nice at all. I actually went to shake his hand after it.
0: Yeah.
2: And he sort of went, my God. And it's like sort of go, you know, as you would if you were had a game with somebody.
0: Yeah.
2: Good game. And he almost like refused. He was shocked and almost didn't want to touch me. I'd had a shower.
0: I'm not going to go any further down that road, Pandora.
2: You know, it was like, oh my God.
0: Oh no. So you walked away with, after all that,
2: I got a water bottle.
0: Yeah, I was going to say you got a cap or something, didn't you? That's right. See, we wouldn't offer anything as cheap as that, Pandora, here on the Mighty Challenge.
2: And
0: you know?
2: I actually had to, pay for my own accommodation and stuff to get down, trip to get down there.
0: Did you really?
2: Yeah.
0: Oh, don't they put you up or anything?
2: No, they don't do it. A tipping point does, so, you know. And I think the ABC does too.
0: Oh, do we? I'm surprised by that.
2: Well, I think if you go on Hard Quiz, if you can cope with Tom, but he's a pussycat if you get him right, I reckon. He'll fold.
0: You'd do all right on Hard Quiz, wouldn't you?
2: I reckon. I could do slang quite well, obviously.
0: You can have a crack. The trouble is to get a special subject, which, you see, the problem in a Hard Quiz is that you have a special subject, and I think it happened when I was watching tonight's episode, is that you have a special subject which you're very proud of and you have a bit of a josh with, you know, with Tom about the whole thing before it begins. And then as soon as your questions start, some other smarty pants on the panel knocks off all your questions and you sit there looking like a dummy as though you don't know anything about it's not a good moment for the, you know.
2: Well, let's talk about my special subject being the gravity on Jupiter's moon 3 or something.
0: Yeah, you don't want to go there because they'll never pick you. See that?

0: anything to do with Pandora. I think my my special subject could be Pandora.
1: Your special subject could be, that's right, Greek myths.
0: Yeah, Pandora, there's the Saturn moon Pandora that Avatar is based on.
1: Yeah, that's true.
0: There's Pandora and the Flying Dutchman. There's Pandora in the Secret Diary of Adrian Mole, aged whatever.
1: 5 1/2.
0: 13 3/4. Yeah. 13 3/4. Well, there's obviously the Greek myth of Pandora.
1: The wonderful Greek myth. Amazing story. Well, anyway.
0: Have we picked my specialty?
1: Pat, no, we haven't picked it because you need to go. No, they mightn't pick you if they say my specialty is my name. They're not going to go with that, are they? Greek myths is a good one, except that you have to then bone up a lot, Pandora, because there's a lot of potential.
0: I don't have to be listening to Stephen Fry forever.
1: You'd have to read all of Stephen Fry backwards, yeah.
0: I know.
1: Question 16. We're in pattern recognition. What mathematical name is given to an infinitely complex pattern that looks the same at different scales?
0: I think it's a Mandelbrot set.
1: It's not a Mandelbrot set. No.
0: Oh.
1: No. He had quite a few on this one, yeah. Now, hang on. Kitty from Ballina says, I did see Pandora on the chase. I remember thinking how much I loved the name. Now, she mentioned your last name, which I won't mention, Pandora, but...
0: she can mention my last name, I don't care.
1: Okay. Is her last name Spox?
0: Ha ha ha! No.
1: Only bewitched fans would get that.
0: I've got that. Yes, Baz says I've been called her as well.
1: Baz says no one ever wins the chase. It's a stupid game. Ah, dear. All righty. Question 16. We'll have to move on because that's wrong. Thank you, Pandora.
0: All right. Yeah. Bye, guys.
1: See ya. See, there we go. The Mighty Challenge has got, contestants seeding the games around the country. Graham from Leania, near Darwin. G'day, Graham.
2: Hi there. Well, I'm wrong too because I thought Mandelbrot is exactly what the definition is.
1: Yeah,
2: infinitely variable formula that looks in scale the same regardless of how big or small you go.
1: Yes. Graham, what mathematical name is given to an infinitely complex pattern that looks the same at different scales?
2: The Mandelbrot.
1: It's got a name, though.
2: It's a Mandelbrot. It's named after Mr. Mandelbrot.
1: Graham. We're going to have to move on. Andy from Bateman's Bay. G'day, Andy.
3: Yeah, g'day. I was just thinking that Albert Einstein, but he's not around. He might know this question. The only thing that springs to mind is Fibonacci.
1: Not a Fibonacci. No, it's not a Fibonacci, Andy. No. Ant from Mitcham, that is correct. Yes, that's correct. Paul says, yes, correct. But this is what, yes, I know. This is what, I don't want to give you a clue here, but... I need something better than what's been offered. Alex from Albany. G'day, Alex.
4: Yeah. Oh, I'm sorry.
1: No good?
4: No.
1: All right. Thanks, Alex. Ian from Morford Vale in South Australia. Hello, Ian.
5: First of all, I want to say that it's not a tuba that's in Peter and the Wolf.
1: It's not a tuba. No, it is not. That's true. Ian, any idea on this one? What mathematical name is given to an infinitely complex pattern that looks the same at different scales?
5: Yeah,
1: a Mandelbrot set is an example of a...
5: Well, it's not infinitely complex, but I was just thinking graphs.
1: No, not graphs. Liz, yes, I know, but that's what I'm saying. Mandelbrot sets are examples of Cameron from South Perth. G'day, Cameron.
6: I'm not going to ask you how you are because you're bulletproof.
1: I'm all right. No, thank you, Cameron. What do you reckon?
6: Infinity pattern.
1: Not infinity pattern, Cameron. Thank you. Not infinity pattern. Amanda Brodsett is an example of what? Dave from Falconbridge. G'day, Dave.
7: Oh, hi, Phil.
1: What mathematical name is given to an infinitely complex pattern that looks the same at different scales?
7: Yeah, well...
1: Amanda Brodsett is...
7: And a Julia set. But I don't know.
1: Is an example of a...
7: Oh, I can't think. I can only think fractal.
1: Correct. No, that's it. That's what I wanted. Yes, Amanda Brodsett is an example of a fractal. Annette from Annette says fractal. Don in Bellevue had it. Trish in Adelaide had it. Morgan did not have it. All right, Dave, question number 17. We've got no more patterns, thank heavens. We've got nine left. We've got happy and sad or sports and leisure.
7: Let's try happy and sad.
1: Happy and sad. All right. Sad Songs Say So Much was a 1984 hit for who?
7: Elton John.
1: It might have been, it might well have been a hit for Elton John, mightn't it? Yeah. Very good. Yes, Sad Songs Say So Much.

0: Yes, they do. Question 18. Okay, staying in happy and sad, Dave?
1: Yeah, I listened to the whole of Blue Moves last week because I thought I better, because I've never listened to it. It was later, but it was like 1975 or something.
0: Oh, okay. Okay, yeah. The sitcom Happy Days was set in which US state?
1: Connecticut?
0: Not Connecticut. No. Sorry. Thanks, Dave. See ya. No, not Connecticut. Charlie from Mount Druitt. G'day, Charlie.
2: Hello, Phil. Good to be with you and sorry, listeners.
0: Yeah, likewise.
2: I just wanted to mention that I've spoken to a few musos and I reckon the French horn is one of the hardest instruments to play.
0: The French horn?
2: Yes.
0: Is that what? Because why? I mean, is it hard to play like an oboe? It's hard to play, or is it hard to play for another reason?
2: They didn't really explain it, but they said one of the hardest to play.
0: Yeah, there you go. All righty. Question number 18. The sitcom Happy Days was set in which U.S. state?
2: New Jersey.
0: Not New Jersey. New Jersey. No, sorry, Charlie. No, not New Jersey. Martin's from Grosvale on the road. G'day, Martin.
3: Hi, like Phil.
0: Hi. The sitcom Happy Days was set in which U.S. state?
3: Mississippi.
0: Not Mississippi, no. Not Mississippi. Line's free. Grab one. 1-300-800-222. Stephen from Normanhurst. Hello, Stephen.
4: Hello.
0: The sitcom...
4: First time I speak you on the quiz, but anyway...
0: Oh, good on you.
4: I rang you for fractals, but I missed that.
0: Fractals, yeah. Well, as we understand it, yes, a Mandelbrot set is an example of a fractal. The sitcom Happy Days was set in which U.S. state?
4: A wild guess, California.
0: Not California, no. Not California. Jim in Campbelltown's got the right answer. Harry in the Bay's got the right answer. What about Jay from Leppington? Hi, Jay.
5: Hey, Phil. Hey, I fell asleep.
0: Yeah.
5: When you were talking about that maths question, I just dozed off. And then I woke up and still on it.
0: I know. Serves you right.
5: Some old bloke rang up and was trying to tell you. to override.
0: I know. He was getting a bit cranky. I know.
5: He was.
0: I thought if he knew so much, he would have got it. But anyway.
5: I've never heard of any of it. Mandelbaum's out of Seinfeld with an old bloke.
0: Come on, tell me where was Happy Days set? Which U.S. state?
5: Well, it was in Milwaukee, right? And that's Wisconsin.
0: Correct. It was in Wisconsin.

0: Ah, yes. Milwaukee, home of Milwaukee Tools. And also, isn't that where Harley Davidson's a major?
1: I'm not a Harley Davidson fan, mate. I'm a Jap bike.
0: Oh, okay. Yeah, no, I'm not a Harley Davidson fan either. I was a British bikes, but well, they're not made in Britain anymore, are they? But I think it's Milwaukee where they're made.
1: Yeah, I think so. It sounds right. But what a great show! I had so many good memories of Happy Days and Fonzie and Arnold and
0: Just one of those really great creative ideas, I reckon, that just, no wonder it was successful.
1: Like MASH. It was just so much a good memory.
0: Oh, MASH. What a show.
1: What a character.
0: Yeah.
1: Hawkeye Fierce was one of the greatest characters, I reckon.
0: Hawkeye was just, what a show, hey? Yeah. It was good all the way through, and including the first movie they made of MASH too, which was a fantastic movie.
1: Well, just all the characters, Father Mulcahy, Major Burns. I mean, what?
0: You see, Jay, if you'd said to someone, I've got this idea, it's in the Korean War, we're going to have this surgical hospital, you say, no. That's how can, because, the Korean War, very unpopular war, like what?
1: Yeah, I don't know. I guess, Laverne and Shirley, a lot of shows were just, just America, aren't it? We're a melting pot of popular.
0: Yeah, I guess that's America, right. I guess that's right. So if you said to someone, "Look, I want to make a show about this bloke. He thinks he's going to die, so he turns into he's a high school science teacher, and he turns into an ice. He makes ice." That's not going to work, is it? But Breaking Bad.
1: I mean, Sons of Anarchy, Breaking Bad, like any of this stuff nowadays. But I don't know. I just love the old shows.
0: Question 19, Jay. Happy and sad or sports and leisure? Gee, sports and leisure has been popular.
1: Yeah. Normally, it just depends on who calls, eh? And I'll try sports and leisure, thanks.
0: Okay. Which summer Olympic team sport consists of four quarters totaling 32 minutes playing time? Not very long, Jay.
1: No. Well, I would either go volleyball or handball. 32 minutes.
0: Which summer Olympic team sport consists of four quarters totaling 32 minutes playing time?
1: Summer Olympic team sport, 32 minutes. Well, it could be hockey too, couldn't it? Phil, you there?
0: I'm here, Jay, yeah.
1: I should know if...
0: I just don't answer questions, Jay. That's why I didn't respond, you see.
1: Well, you did respond. You lied.
0: I'm on the clock now.
1: Yeah, I know. I would know if it was hockey. I'm going to go. I'll go with handball.
0: Not handball.
1: Okay, mate.
0: See ya. Overthinking it, Jay. Thank you. Bo in the tanker. G'day, Joe. I mean, Bo. What am I calling you, Joe?
2: How are you, Bill?
0: I'm good, Bo. Yeah, no, I'm good. I'm good. Got a full load of juice on?
2: Well, partially full now. I've done one rob. I'm heading for the next one.
0: Oh, okay. That's good, yeah. Question 19, sports and leisure. Which summer Olympic team sport consists of four quarters totaling 32 minutes playing time?
2: I'm really worried I'm going to do the rule of air here because I'm thinking of two.
0: What are you thinking of?
2: I'm probably going to pick water polo.
0: Correct.
2: Oh, there you go.
0: There you go. Actually, I jumped in too early there, Bo. I might have waited until you gave me an answer. Water polo it is. Question number 20. Sports and leisure. Or you can go happy and sad.
2: I'm probably equally as rubbish in both of them, so I'll stick with sport and leisure.
0: Which sport is played

0: during the Corbillon Cup.
1: Oh, God.
0: I know. It's a tough one.
1: Can you pronounce that again, please?
0: Corbillon.
1: Okay, sounds French.
0: Which sport French. Is played?
1: Oh, hang on, I did that, Adam. I think I got that question a couple of days on the phone quiz. On my phone.
0: Is that
1: one like chess?
0: What's your answer? Which sport? Hang on.
1: Something, oh, no, sport.
0: Which sport is played? Yeah, no, it's a sport, although...
1: Yeah.
0: I was going to say not everyone would agree, but I don't think that's fair, actually. No, I think everyone would agree that it is.
1: Alright, I've
0: got no idea, so
1: I'll just say
0: normal polo,
1: as in horse polo.
0: Which one?
1: Horse polo? Yeah.
0: Oh, okay, yeah. No, far from it, Bo. Thank you.
1: See you,
0: mate. Bye-bye. It is a bit of a tough question, I agree. The Corbillon Cup, Jim in Campbelltown, no, it's not. Has anybody got it? Jill in Canberra says Petonk. No, not that one. Jim the truckie. Jim's in the truck too. G'day, Jim.
2: G'day, Phil. How are you, mate?
0: Pretty good, mate. Which sport's played during the Corbillon Cup?
2: I'm guessing French, so I'm going to...
0: Hello?
2: Hello?
0: Yeah.
2: Is it croquet?
0: Oh, not croquet. Yeah, not croquet. No, not croquet. Sorry, mate. I don't want you to get put off by... the French thing, all right? That's kind of giving you a clue, isn't it? But I don't want you to get too put off by the French thing. Lisa in Brisbane. G'day, Lisa.
3: Hi, how are you going, Phil?
0: Pretty good. What sport's played during the Corbillon Cup?
3: I have no idea, but I'll just say lacrosse.
0: Not lacrosse, no. Mm-hmm. Thanks, Lisa. No, not lacrosse. Tracy from Mooney Ponds. Come on, Tracy, help us out here.
4: No, so you're saying don't get stuck on the French thing.
0: No, I don't want to say,
4: like,
0: no, yeah.
4: Like a golf or a tennis or something like
0: or,
4: that.
0: Or like
4: yeah.
0: le golf or le tennis.
4: So no. Yes. You actually do French well, you know. That guy asked you to pronounce before and I thought, oh, don't ask him to pronounce it. But,
0: adept in all languages, Tracy.
4: You are.
0: Which sport is played during the Corbillon Cup?
4: I'll just go tennis.
0: Oh, yes, but what sort?
4: What, table tennis, are you asking? What type of tennis? I was just thinking lawn tennis.
0: Is that your answer?
4: Which one?
0: No, I
4: lawn tennis.
0: Not lawn tennis. Thank you, Tracy. Oh, dear. Not lawn tennis. Andrew from Otford. G'day, Andrew.
5: Hello.
0: Which sports played during the Corbillon Cup?
5: Well, after that last person's guess, I'm thinking it's the indoor tennis that where the ball can bounce off the walls. And I'm trying to think of the name of it.
0: Royal tennis is what you want, Andrew, but it's not right. No, sorry, no, not right. We must be close to this, mustn't we? Ash in Sorrento. Hi, Ash.
6: Mate, how you going? One's called Cam in South Perth. How you going?
0: Hello, hello. What sports played during the Corbillon Cup?
6: I'm going to go fencing.
0: No, not fencing. Come on, we've had the answer because Tracy and Mooney Ponds gave you the answer. Diesel from Coffs. G'day, Diesel.
7: G'day, mate.
0: What do you reckon?
7: LeBlanc.
0: No, not LeBlanc. No, no. Joe from Ridgehaven. Joe. Tracy from Mooney Ponds gave us the answer here.
7: Yeah.
0: Which sport is played during the Corbillon Cup? She said lawn tennis. That's not correct.
7: Table tennis.
0: Yes, that's the one I wanted. Yes, table tennis.
7: She had an end moment.
0: Yeah. 1, 2, 3, 4, 5 left here, Joe. Question number 21. We're in sports and leisure, otherwise it's happy and sad.
7: Happy and sad.
0: Once thought to be caused by an excess of black bile, which 10-letter word describes a feeling of pensive sadness, often with no apparent cause?

0: Depression.
1: 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All right. What once thought to be caused by an excess of black bile, which 10-letter word describes a feeling of pensive sadness, often with no apparent cause? Bobsled, that is correct. Morgan, that is correct. Jane from Mudgee, no, not gloom. No. Tony from Melville, correct. Susan in Hobart, that is correct, yes. Annette, that's correct. What about Steve from Frankston? G'day, Steve.
2: Oh, g'day, Phil. How are you?
1: Pretty good. What do you reckon?
2: I reckon it's ping pong.
1: Oh, no.
2: Table tennis.
1: No, we've had that one. Yeah. What sports played during the Chameleon Cup? We're on to a new one. Question 21, happy and sad, once thought to be caused by an excess of black bile, which 10-letter word describes a feeling of pensive sadness, often with no apparent cause?
2: 10-letter word.
1: Hmm.
2: Oh. Well, I think depression has 10 letters.
1: No, it's not depression. We've had that.
2: Oh, okay. Black bile. Can you just repeat the question?
1: Once thought to be caused by an excess of black bile, which 10-letter word describes a feeling of pensive sadness, often with no apparent cause?
2: Yeah, no.
1: No good.
2: Got me there, Phil.
1: All right, Steve. Thank you anyway. Elizabeth from Port Macquarie. Hi, Elizabeth.
3: Hi.
1: What are we after here?
3: Is it somnolence?
1: No, not somnolence. No, thank you. Not somnolence. Paul from Brisbane. Hello, Paul.
4: Yeah, hello.
1: What do you reckon?
4: Melancholy.
1: That's it. Yeah, melancholy. Very good. Four to go. We're in happy and sad. One left there and three left in sports and leisure.
4: There you go. It's got one right in my lifetime.
1: What do you want to do? Happy and sad, sports and leisure?
4: Sports and leisure.
1: Sports and leisure it is. Which cards are wild in Canasta?
4: Twos.
1: And? Cards. Twos is correct. What are the other
4: ones? And there's another one.
1: Twos are wild. Which
4: twos are wild. I think jacks are wild too.
1: Not jacks, no. Sorry, Paul, no, not jacks. Helen from Ashfield. Hello, Helen.
5: Hello.
1: Which cards are wild in Canasta? Twos and?
5: I'm not a card player. I haven't got a clue on that one.
1: Okay. Thanks, Helen. Thank you. Peter from Warrnambool. Hello, Peter.
6: Well, I came in. I missed it. I came in with melancholy.
1: Oh, yeah, the melancholy is correct. Hey, we're in sports and leisure. Which cards are wild in Canasta? Twos are wild. Which other cards are wild?
6: I'm not a card player. I'm sorry.
1: No good. Okay. Rod's in the truck. G'day, Rod.
7: G'day, Phil.
1: What do you reckon? Twos are wild in Canasta. Which other cards are wild?
7: I haven't played Canasta for a while. It's been a long time since I've played Canasta. The Queen.
1: Not Queens, no. Sorry, Rod. Not Queens. Jasper from Beaufort. G'day, Jasper.
8: G'day.
1: G'day. Which cards are wild in Canasta?
8: Well, I did play it as a teen. I'm pretty sure you used the Jokers.
1: Correct, yes. It's the Jokers and the Twos.
8: The Twos.
1: Yeah, very good. All right, question 23. We're in sports and leisure.
8: Oh, can I not be in sports and leisure, please?
1: You can be in happy and sad, if you like.
8: Thank you.
1: So the category is happy
8: yes.
1: and sad, okay? From 1988 until 2015, Warner Chappell Music claimed that unauthorised public performances of which well-known song were illegal unless royalties were paid?
8: Happy birthday.
1: Correct, yes.
8: Oh, good.
1: Happy birthday to you.
8: That was written by a lovely lady. I can't remember.
1: It was, yeah, I know, yeah. All righty, where are we? What question?

0: Was it, oh. Sorry, mate, I'm terminus. Thank you, mate.
1: No good. Thanks, Daniel. Bye-bye. Leonie from Hindmarsh Island. G'day, Leonie.
2: Hi, Philip.
1: Hello. Which Australian player won the last Wimbledon men's singles title before the Open era?
2: Do you know what? I wouldn't have a clue. I'm sorry.
1: Okay, it's okay.
2: All
1: thanks,
2: right,
1: Leonie.
2: Thank you.
1: Bye. Lovely Hindmarsh Island, place I've spent a bit of time on over the years. James from Randwick. Hello, James.
3: Oh, hi there. Just because, based on what you said of the law of the land, Ken Rosewall.
1: Not Ken Rosewall, no.
3: Oh, okay.
1: Oh, no, awesome. Thank you, bye. Not Ken Rosewall. Stella and Bayswater had Ken Rosewall. No, it's not Ken Rosewall. What about Kerry from Kangaroo Point? G'day, Kerry.
4: I hope I'm right. Is it Queensland? Is it Roy Emerson?
1: No, it's not Roy Emerson. No. Sorry, mate, thank you. No, it's not Roy Emerson. which Australian player won the last Wimbledon men's singles title before the Open era? Jim in Campbelltown? No, not Pat Rafter. Anybody? 1-300-800-222. There's only two left. Only two left. Can we get a winner? Which Australian player won the last Wimbledon men's singles title before the Open era? Question number 24. Lines are free. It wasn't Ken Rosewall. It wasn't Rod Laver. Who was it? Annette has the right answer. Good, very good. Anybody else has the right answer for this? No, Stella, that's not correct. Okay. 1-300-800-222 is the number. Mark from Oak Park. Hi, Mark.
5: G'day. How are you?
1: I'm very well. Question 24. Which Australian player won the last Wimbledon men's singles before the Open era?
5: Not 100%, but I think it's Mark Edmonds, isn't it?
1: No, it's not Mark Edmonds. No. Sorry, mate. No. Thank you. No. Alex from Collingwood. G'day, Alex.
6: I might have missed the last one. Is it John Newcombe?
1: Correct. Yes. It's Nuke. Very good.
6: I can't believe no one knew that. But
1: no,
6: anyway.
1: I thought it was going to go off earlier too. Well, I'll tell you what, it's taken us a while, but we got here.
6: Well, here we go.
1: I know. Wowee. Okay. Sports and leisure.
6: Mm-hmm.
1: Question 25. Who captained the first Australian World Series cricket team?
6: Ooh. I reckon it was, that's in the 70s when I was a little kid. Is it Ian Chappell?
1: Oh, very good.
6: Yeah.
1: It was Alex from Collingwood. Very nice.
6: I've just come from a pool comp and lost the final, and I'm livid. Now I've pulled something.
1: You've pulled something.
6: I will sleep well. Thank you very much. I will sleep so
1: Did you
6: well.
1: Get flogged in the final, Alex? Alex, take us through it. It might help the pain.
6: Look, he had two balls left. I was on the black.
1: Yeah.
6: I had a shot. It wasn't easy, but he potted out.
1: Oh, no.
6: Yeah. Yeah, you know when they come from behind, but, you know, I could see it coming. I took a punt and lost.
1: What do you reckon?
6: I'm wrapped.
1: Yeah.
6: I'm wrapped.
1: Good on you, Alex. Thanks, mate.
6: Thank you.
1: Thanks. Cheers, mate. I'll put you on hold. And Dave will get some details from you. Gee whiz, look, we've taken a while to get there, eh? But it's been a lot of fun. Thank you for all the conversations we have had. It's been lots of fun. But Newcomb eventually, not that many people were saying, this Nuke disappeared. Has Nuke disappeared out of the public memory? Gee, I hope not. 1-300-800-222 is my number. Nice work, everyone.
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8: on ABC Radio.
1: Yeah, Jim in Campbelltown says, Beauty Nuke. Exactly. Exactly. Beauty Nuke. Okay. All right. Issues of the day. Does anyone interested in comments on the leader of the new Greens party, David Shoebridge? Are the Greens out of gas, or is this a way for them to improve their public offering, do you think, or how do you review them anyway? 1-300-800-222. What do you think of the interest rate issues this week? That's been a big topic of conversation as well in issues of the day. Oh, you might have some other things you want to raise as well.

0: Yes, fine young cannibals. She drives me crazy. Karen from Mullumbimby, this, the last answer was Ian Chappell. Ian Chappell. Okay, issues of the day.
1: Issue of the day.
0: Greens have a new leadership team. David Shoebridge, the senator, is elected as the party's new leader. Steph Hodgkins-May is his deputy. I don't think too many people have heard of her, following a hotly contested ballot to replace Larissa Waters. It comes after Senator Waters stepped down earlier this week, saying she needed to focus on her health because of a long-running kidney health issue. The contest was unusual for the Greens, who aren't big on leadership contests, it must be said. Rather than the broader party membership having a say, the party's 11 MPs voted on who should leave the party, and David Shoebridge won 7 votes to Maureen Faruqi's 4 after preferences. Maureen Faruqi hasn't taken the loss well and has called for future leadership votes to be opened up to the broader Greens membership. I wonder what you make of that. Some have criticised Senator Faruqi for not taking it on the chin, as it were. I wonder what you think of it anyway, and are the Greens on the right track or not? 1-300-800-222 is the number. Kerry is from Kangaroo Point. G'day, Kerry. Hello.
2: Yeah, Phil, I need to be disciplined on that tennis question because I have a very good knowledge of tennis. But anyway, I was I remember him beating Rosehill in 71, and I thought, no, he was 70, but no, he won in 67.
0: Yeah. Nuke had the most, had the classic and most famous Australian moustache, which was which he sported for a long while, but then it was overtaken by Mervs, probably, wasn't it? Merv Hughes.
2: As a younger player, he never had it. He grew the moustache a little bit later. In the early 60s, he didn't have a moustache.
0: He didn't have it, did he? No. That's true. He was clean-shaven. Was he clean-shaven? Or yeah, he was.
2: Yeah, very good-looking man. He was a son of a dentist.
0: Oh, he was a good-looking dog. He was a very good-looking dog.
2: Anyway, I better get on to this question. Look, what has Sarah Hanson-Young done wrong? She couldn't even get past the first ballot.
0: No, they obviously don't. I know, they obviously don't. I don't know what's going on there because they don't seem to rate her, do they?
2: No.
0: I mean, she's in the media a lot. She seems to have things to say, often seems quite sensible. I don't know. But obviously, inside the Greens, as you say, she couldn't get to first base.
2: Now, Shoebridge got on there today. Like, he's going to stick to Titanic. Haven't they got one seat in the lower house?
0: No, they used to with Adam Bandt.
2: They haven't even got one. I thought somebody said they had one seat.
0: I don't think they lost them all, didn't they? Because they had that other bloke, that other young bloke who was up in Brisbane. They had two. No, they had two in Brisbane, I think.
2: Yeah, but, that was my electorate, Griffith.
0: Griffith, that's right. Yeah.
2: Well, yeah.
0: But they all got knocked off at the last one.
2: They lost. I thought they said. I know they lost 3 seats, didn't they? The last election.
0: I don't think they've got any. Max Chandler Mather.
2: Yeah, what happened?
0: He kind of did himself in by going up on the stage with the CFMEU, didn't he?
2: And he also, Albanese refused to have him in his office.
0: For that reason?
2: Oh, I'm not sure, but he disliked him.
0: He certainly got under Labor's skin, didn't he? He did, yeah.
2: And he took the side of the Redders, didn't he, from memory?
0: He did, yeah.
2: Became the spokesman on Redders. But anyway, I'd better get off. You haven't got a lot of time. So I'm just flabbergasted that Sarah Hanson-Young couldn't get past first base because that speech he made today, I mean, he was going to sink the Titanic. He's got a long way to go, Phil.
0: Now, our researchers tell us that maybe there is one. There is one member of the federal lower house.
2: I thought I heard that. That's the only thing I heard that today. Yep,
0: one Elizabeth Watson Brown. Probably is not a national name, but there you go. Member for Ryan.
2: Send the search party out to find her.
0: See you, Kerry. Bye. See you, mate. Bye bye. 1-300-800-222. There are lines free. Grab one. Tracy from Moody Ponds. Hi, Trace.
3: Oh, hi, Phil. I keep forgetting to congratulate you on becoming a granddad.
0: Oh, yeah. No, well, I haven't yet. I know.
3: But
0: it's like all in prospect.
3: The news is so thrilling, isn't it?
0: It's all in prospect, Tracy, but I'm amazingly thrilled. My sense of thrill was dented a little. My enthusiasm, sorry, was dented a little, but when I volunteered in a fit of enthusiasm to buy the pram, And,
3: yeah, what happened?
0: Oh, well, have you seen the, Tracy, have you seen the price of prams?
3: I've discussed it with my daughter. She's a few months ago she had a miscarriage. She's trying desperately. And we were talking because I'm a bit unusual as a potential grandmother, in that I don't want to be one. So
0: Oh, no, I'm enthusiastic for it. I love little kids. I love little
3: kids. Late nights, too, who talks about grandparents. He comes on. He's like a special guest. He talks about grandparents. The idea of a pram. I said to my daughter, "Well, we spent a lot of money on your pram when 32 years ago, and everything else was like secondhand." So, but she had an Emma Younger, and it was the worst thing to ever buy. I had to lug this massive pram around into the boot, and she said, "Oh no, Mum, prams are well over $1,000.
0: Oh no, they are. They are. Hell. They are. I know. Well, my daughter, as everyone knows, lives in London. So I had a faint kind of, idea that they might be cheaper over there. No.

0: So well, they'd be fancy prams around.
1: Oh, no, I'm not going to buy a fancy one. No, no, come on. They've got only a small house over there. I mean, you know, not one of those. You're one of those big English prams. What, you mean the big English prams with the massive wheels?
0: That's what I'm saying about the Emmaunga, you know, like the with the big wheels.
1: Oh, no. Oh, no, I'm not going to buy that. No. Heavens. I don't think she wants that. I'm very excited.
0: It's changed over the years for women too, and you would have learnt a lot from your daughters about women. And I think too, at my age, like to have those generations over the last 100 years and how massively things have changed.
1: Oh yeah, totally.
0: And girls.
1: I grew up in a family of all boys, Tracy, so you couldn't tell me anything about blokes that I did not already know. so I was delighted to be surprised with two female children because I thought, well, hang on, this is something new. and they did teach me an awful lot.
0: That's the beauty of kids. They do teach you a lot, don't they?
1: Yeah, they anyway, I'm very excited. It's all going to happen in December. So I'll be away December part of, and a few weeks in January too. So I'm going to go over there and help them. So
0: what a beautiful Christmas. Excellent. Lovely. Thanks, Phil.
1: See you, Trace. Bye-bye. 1-300-800-222 is the number. Leroy in Penrith says there are too many hyphenated names in the Greens. Paul from Plainland says some small EVs are cheaper than prams. I know. I know what you're saying. I think we've settled on one which is reasonable, I guess. Well, whatever that means. Stella in Bayswater says, I read recently that Pauline Hanson's leader and president of One Nation for Life, according to their constitution. Yeah, well, that's true. The Greens were never – different political parties have different arrangements for this, don't they? The Greens have never been big on this, you know, leadership thing anyway. But only when they got to a certain size that they required one. I think Bob Brown was the first leader, wasn't he? David from Kalamunda. G'day, David.
2: G'day, mate. How you going?
1: Pretty good.
2: Just a very quick one. The quiz that we had tonight
1: –
2: I have never laughed so much. It started off with that poor fella having to deal with his privileged white male thing. Then we got onto Nigella and we talked about women. Then we got into MASH and I'm going, God, this is almost, I was laughing so much. It was almost like a step back to listen to some old Benny Hill stuff. You know, I just enjoyed it. And just thank you so much to you and all those people who phoned in. And just quickly about that Faruqi lady.
1: Yes, Maureen Faruqi.
2: If she was listening to your show tonight, mate, you would be rubbed out. It's like, it was, you know.
1: Were we not behaving, David?
2: Oh, you were just behaving superbly. And just another very quick thing. I don't know where I get these things on my Facebook thing from, but somebody sent me a thing saying one of these 4 items are allowed to stay in Australia. The other one had to go. And one of them was that Faruqi lady. The other one was what's her name? Thorpe. She used to be a Green, but I don't know what she is now.
1: Oh, Lydia Thorpe. Well, she's still there, isn't she? But she's resigned from the Greens, but she's an independent now. That's right.
2: Yeah, well, she resigned from the Greens after about 2 weeks or something like that. You would have thought that would have had to go to another election or by-election, whatever they call it.
1: Well, I got a view about that too, David, as to what should happen there. I think if you resign from the party, I'd put you there. I kind of think you should, you know, you should leave and you know, if you want to get elected as an independent, stand as an independent.
2: Yeah, and the other, so there was Lydia Thorpe, there's that Maureen Faruqi, there was another lady who's in the parliament somewhere, she wears a hijabi type thing, and the other thing was I think it was a funnel web spider, and we were allowed to keep one of them in Australia, and which one would you
1: Dave,
2: pick? I didn't start it up.
1: Okay, have a good night, Dave.
2: To you too. And thank you to everybody who phoned up tonight and made it fantastic. Thank you very much.
1: See you, mate. Bye-bye. 1-300-800-222. Michael says, I bet any Nigels listening tonight weren't laughing. Poor old Nigels. Look, a lot of love for everybody. Hey, a whole lot of love for everybody in this big country.

0: Yeah, a lot of love, Nicolette Larson. Here's more love coming your way right now. I made our way.
1: In a purely platonic way, of course.
0: Of course.
1: It's coming up on the program, Philip. We're going to be talking TV with Scott Goodings, our TV freak.
0: Yep.
1: Best political dramas, your favourite ones throughout the journey. What was one that you loved?
0: In the Thick of It.
1: Yep.
0: Mm. Brilliant.
1: Yep. Swearing
0: West
1: Olympics.
0: West Wing.
1: Oh, two very different experiences.
0: Yeah.
1: One was Disneyland. One was like the Political Sopranos.
0: That's true. I agree.
1: Yeah. Anyway, it's going to be fun.
0: All right. Have a great one, mate. You're well as always. Thank you, Robin. It's been a fun week. You know, it has been fun. My texter says, I think Dave needs to come into the 21st century. Well, we've extended the hand of friendship and love to everybody. Dave included. All right. Hey, let's talk tomorrow. Here's the news.
2: ABC News, I'm Tanmaya Navada. The Israeli Prime Minister says an alleged assailant is in Saudi custody after an apparent attempted hijacking on a plane flying from Dubai to Tel Aviv. In a video address, Benjamin Netanyahu says staff and passengers played a part in subduing one of the co-pilots who he says tried to crash the plane. He says the suspect, who's been identified by Israeli officials as an Omani national, is being questioned in Saudi Arabia where the flight was diverted. Passengers have now landed in Tel Aviv and Mr. Netanyahu has paid tribute to those who played a part in stopping the man.
3: We are in continuous contact with the relevant authorities to ensure the ongoing safety of the passengers, to ensure their open return to the country. I have instructed the security systems to prepare for additional potential threats.
2: Australian house prices have fallen for a sixth straight month in September, with experts saying the property market could experience falls of up to 15% in the coming months. Nick Palmader has more.
3: Cotality's home value index fell 1.1% in September, taking cumulative declines to 5.2% below March's peak. Brisbane saw the sharpest monthly drop among capitals at 1.5%, while Sydney saw a 1.4% fall, and Melbourne

0: 0.7%. Darwin was the only housing market to avoid a fall with a 0.4% rise. Across the capitals, 97% of suburbs recorded value declines over the past 3 months, which Cotality says shows the broad-based scope of the negative housing cycle.
1: New Greens leader David Shoebridge has attacked the government over its cost of living and housing policies. The New South Wales senator has taken over the party leadership from Larissa Waters, who stepped down earlier this week due to ill health. In his first interview as leader, Senator Shoebridge has admitted the Greens supported Labor's housing policies at the time, but says it's now clear they weren't good enough.
2: The community has now had, 3 years of that housing policy? It's not moved the thing a dial. What we were saying back then, that this was not going to fix the housing crisis, history has proven 100% we were right. And people are not interested in tiny incrementalism wrapped with some kind of messaging from the government.
1: There are calls for universities to change the structure of how courses are taught and assessed to adapt them to AI. Nearly 4/5 of Australian students reported using generative AI while studying last year, a figure that jumps to 94% in more recent international reports. Professor of Psychology and Neuroscience at UNSW, Joel Pearson, says he's been pushing for more project-based coursework.
3: This idea of bringing more entrepreneur-style work into universities, and for that, these project-based courses, they can use as much AI or robotics when it lands on our shores as they want.
1: A US appeals court has halted the execution of a death row inmate in Tennessee less than 2 hours before she was scheduled to become the first woman put to death in the state in more than 200 years. Krista Pike has been given a short stay of execution to give the court time to weigh her claim that her allegations of childhood sexual abuse were not adequately considered during her sentencing. Pike would be the only person in the modern era of US capital punishment to be executed in Tennessee for a crime committed as a teenager, the torture and killing of a classmate along with two companions. A 13-metre whale carcass will remain on a Perth beach overnight after washing ashore earlier this week. Samantha Girling reports.
4: City Beach has been closed since Monday when the approximately 30-tonne dead humpback whale washed ashore. Several sharks were seen circling in the area, including a 5-metre white shark. An excavator was used to roll the whale up the beach and away from the shoreline. The town of Cambridge says the carcass will remain there overnight, fenced off and in the presence of security. It's set to be transported to landfill, with the operation estimated to cost ratepayers between $60,000 and $100,000.
1: And in sport, Australian basketballer Ben Simmons has hit back at his critics as he gets ready for his return to the NBA with the Sacramento Kings. The former number one draft pick in the NBA took all of last year off to freshen up his mind and body for a return to the world's Premier Basketball League. The 30-year-old is now at his fourth NBA club and took aim at comments that he doesn't care enough about the game.
5: You hear stuff all the time. 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People want clicks. People want to get their podcast off. So,
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0: degrees, reaching the mid to high 20s. Lovely sunny day ahead for the Darling Downs, Granite Belt, Maranoa and Warrego. A chance of frost over the Granite Belt in the early morning. The mercury is down to 5 to 11 overnight and a top into the 30s. Coastal waters, winds easterly 10 to 15 knots, seas below a metre, swell around a metre. And that's your weather for southern Queensland.
1: 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My ABC QCWA weather calendar is back for 2027, featuring stunning weather photos captured by ABC audiences right across Queensland. Ooh, nice shot, Marty.
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4: Hello, how are ya? Thursday, I love Thursday. Thursday morning, right across Australia. Hope you're well. I'll be with you for the next 4 hours. Thanks to Phil and his team. I'll be back again tomorrow. It's 6 minutes past 2 on the east coast of Australia, 24 to 2.

South Australia and the Northern Territory, 6 past midnight. In the west, I had a lovely afternoon after I woke up, took the dog for a walk. My dog, my beautiful Labrador, known as the Duke. Yes, he has the definite article because he is Labrador royalty. Well, the Duke, he's just gone into a different phase of existence. Previously had no interest in chasing a ball, but now just decided that the ball is everything, which is kind of good because Labradors need the miles in their legs. You know how humans need to get their steps up? Labradors, without any filter when it comes to how much they eat, well, they need to do a marathon every day. So he's great fun at the moment, but he had his favourite ball stolen in the park by this little fluffy dog, lovely little thing, which was fine. But I soon realised that the woman who was the owner of this dog had zero control over this animal, in that the dog simply wouldn't return and drop the ball. For this little pooch, it was all the game. Was every time it would approach, she would say, give the ball, and he would race off again because it was part of the game. And I had two choices. Do I get a bit antsy and say, look, you know, can you control your dog? Can you just get my ball back? Or do I just sit and wait? And so I decided on the latter. I thought, this woman is going to have a hard time wrangling this dog. So I just sat and waited for 40 minutes until the ball came back. It was a good afternoon, so it was fine. Not a problem. Had a lovely time. But I felt so sorry for this woman who just could not get a grip with this dog. So I was just thinking, if you want to text through on 0437 774 774, have you got an out-of-control dog? Is your dog a ball stealer? Is it a dog that runs to the front door and yaps when people arrive? And how have you managed it? And are you a good dog owner or are you a patient park participant? Because some people get very antsy in the park. There are people who take their dogs to the park who really shouldn't be dog owners. They've got no idea, none. In that a small dog might be approached by a larger dog and they immediately scoop the small dog up and clutch it to themselves as if they're under threat, which indicates to the dog that there is a threat. So the dog becomes stressed, and then the person becomes stressed. And then the dog that's approaching, which probably was just there to curiously sniff a butt or two and say hello, that dog gets distressed. So some people shouldn't own dogs, or they should at least be trained. But yeah, I waited for 40 minutes for my ball, got it back. I felt so sorry for this woman. That dog was in control of that relationship. There was one person in control of that relationship, and that person was on four legs and had a fluffy tail. Don't let the dog control you. Be in control of your dog. It's a lot more fun. But if you've had that experience or you've had to sort of wrangle a difficult dog, I'd like to know how you've managed it. 0437 774 774 is the number. Or if you've had to help people out with their dogs and show a bit of canine patience in the park for people who don't know what they're doing. There's a lot of those around. And also, if you've got a small dog, don't pick the dog up. Just don't do it. Just freaks the dog out. Anyway, enough of the dog lecture. That was my TED Talk. Glad you could come to my TED Talk. We're going to play the four quiz now. No questions about dogs this morning, though I could do that off the top of my head. Four topics. October is one because it is the 1st of October. Welcome to the new month. Welcome to the 10th month of the year. So questions about October, things that happened in October, things that actually happened on the 1st of October. Sounds of the Stones. So I'll play you a bit of a famous Rolling Stones song. You've got to tell me what it is. Some general knowledge and the human body. They're our four topics for this morning. So that's a full dance card for you. So let me go through them again so you know exactly what we're dealing with here. We are dealing with the human body, general knowledge, events of October 1, and the sounds of the Rolling Stones. That's our four topics. Get on the phone. And let's get underway with what I think is Daddy Cool's finest song. I know that's a controversial position because, hey, Eagle Rock is massive. But this was a killer groove. Hidey ho.

0: killer, still killer. Magnificent. Ross Hannaford on the guitar there. Magnificent. And Daddy Cool, Honey Ho, here on ABC Radio Overnights.
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0: All right, let's play the four quiz, four topics. October 1st, events of October 1st. The Sound of the Stones, where I'll play you a bit of a classic Rolling Stones song, but you've got to be able to identify what it is. A general knowledge section and questions on the human body. And, of course, the way we play our quiz, because we do it a little differently, you answer three questions, you go into the prize pool, but you've got to answer them across the three different topics. So we test your knowledge. Get on the phone and have a go. 1-300-800-222 is the number, 1-300-800-222, or you can text 0437-774-774. Let's open the batting with Kylie this morning. Good morning, Kylie. How are you going? There you are, Kylie. Sorry about that. Good morning. How are you?
2: Good morning, mate. Yeah, not too bad. I got a good medical report. My BP's down. It's very, very good. But anyway, look, just three quick things. Thanks for playing Daddy Cool. Oh. Fantastic stuff. Fantastic. Great stuff. Over the phone. Brilliant. Also, we used to breed labs back in the 70s, and with an old saying, it takes a long time to get to know a lab, but you're quite right. You've got to teach your children well and teach your dogs well from the word go. If not, you've got problems down the track.
0: Yeah, well, so, the dog wants to be the pack leader. I mean, that's that's its instinct. But if you demonstrate that you're the pack leader, and that means, you know, making sure it understands that, you know, you are in control. You're not in a friendship with your dog. You are the pack leader, and you'll have a much more enjoyable experience.
2: And the third one is.

0: I always remember October as Rocktober with Ronnie Eastbach. I'm sure one of your listeners will remember Ronnie Eastbach from the 70s. Great times, mate. Thank you.
1: No
0: Thank
1: worries.
0: You.
1: Rocktober. Rocktober, when I was a kid, was because I grew up in Melbourne, was 3XY. It was the AM radio station. Yeah. And we have Rocktober concerts at the Sydney Meyer Music Bowl.
0: That's right.
1: Did you go to those?
0: One or two, but great stuff. Yeah. Very, very good.
1: Oh, I love the Rocktober because it was free. You could go and see your favourite bands for nothing.
0: Great stuff.
1: Excellent. Many fine memories. Hey, what topic would you like to start with?
0: So we've I'll have a go at the Rolling Stones.
1: Okay, so this is the sound of the Stones. So I'll play you a famous Stones, something from a famous Stones song. You've got to tell me the name of the song. Here it is. Have a listen to the first one of our famous Stones tracks, and you've just got to tell me the name of the song.

0: What track was that?
1: No, I don't know. That's one of their probably later ones, not the newer ones. So I'll take a rain check, Francis.
0: Thanks for calling.
1: Thanks for a wonderful program, mate. See you soon.
0: Hope you're feeling well. Good to talk to you. 1-300-800-222, or you can text 0437-774-774. Let's speak with Lincoln in Gippsland this morning. Hi, Lincoln. How are you going?
2: How are you going, mate?
0: Yeah, I'm well. How are you?
2: Good, mate. Good.
0: Do you know that Stone song? Do we need to play the grab for you again?
2: Yeah, please.
0: Okay, so the idea is I play you a little bit of a famous Rolling Stones track. You just got to tell me the name of the song. Have a listen.

0: What's the name of that track, Lincoln?
1: It's been I've Been Waiting All Along. I Miss You.
0: It is Miss You, yes, from the Rolling Stones 1978 album, Some Girls, and their disco period. I guess that walking bass line that Bill Wyman plays there.
1: Yeah.
0: I can see you strutting your stuff on a dance floor somewhere, Lincoln.
1: Oh, the old days.
0: Never too late to have another go, Lincoln. Keep that one in your back locker. All right. You've got the Stones one down. Do you want to do something on October the 1st? History question. General knowledge or the human body?
1: I'll go general knowledge, please.
0: Okay, let's do that then. Okay, the ASX. ASX is the primary operator of the Australian stock market. What does the initialism, the ASX, what does ASX stand for?
1: Australian Security Investments, isn't it?
0: Oh, you got most of it right, but not quite. Thanks for playing, mate. Spend the weekend practicing your Mick Jagger dance moves to Miss You and get back to me next week. Get that chicken strut walking. It'll work for you.
1: Thanks a lot.
0: See ya. Bye-bye. 1-300-800-222 is the number to play the four. 1-300-800-222. Get on the phone and have a go as we speak to Mario somewhere in Sydney. Hello, Mario. Welcome.
2: Yeah, good morning. From Liverpool. Yeah.
0: Liverpool in Sydney. Are you did you get out on the dance floor when the Stones hits the airwaves?
2: Only when I was chasing skirts.
0: Okay. Thanks, Mario.
2: When they stop, I wouldn't know what to do anyway.
0: Oh, Mario. Do you know the answer to our questions? The ASX is the primary operator of the Australian stock market.
2: You say ASX?
0: ASX for X-ray. ASX is the primary operator of the Australian stock market. What do the initials or the initialism ASX stand for?
2: F for Foxtrot, is that right?
0: Yeah, X for X-ray. But be careful, just because it's an X, it doesn't actually, the last word doesn't necessarily start with an X.
2: I'm trying to get the middle letter.
0: S. A-S for Sam, X.
2: That's for Sam, Australian Stock Exchange?
0: That's it. Oh, no, it's not stock. It's not stock. Oh, you got the right. You got two of the words. But thanks for calling, mate. Let's see if we can find out who it is. 1-300-800-222 to play. 1-300-800-222. Let's go to Stuart in Victor Harbour in South Oz. Morning, Stuart.
3: Hey, g'day, Francis.
0: How are you?
3: Good morning. Yeah, I'm okay. I was thinking about the Stones, 1978.
0: Yeah.
3: Good God. I mean, that's a crikey. I was 23 then.
0: Did you? Do you like that record, the Some Girls album?
3: Oh, mate, it's great. It was a really good time. Yeah, you know, I had a V8 Monaro, and it was just a HT 327, and it was just life was great. It was just so simple. It was just you're about 57, are you, Francis?
0: I am. Yes, I was a 10.
3: Oh, well, it is.
0: I was still having a good time as a 10-year-old, Stuart.
3: Yeah. I'm sure you did, mate. Things were really.

0: Yeah, well, I think we're. Okay, well, there's a book called A Fortunate Life. I listened to it one day. I'm blind and everything now, but I could see then.
1: Yeah.
0: But it's I just think I was blessed to be so lucky to be here. This country is just so good.
1: Yeah.
0: And it's not just an observation, but we are very. You can't forget how lucky we actually are.
1: Yeah, and still, I know we've got a lot of issues in this country, and there's a lot of challenges, but...
0: Well, we have, for sure. But the world's it's a big place, and it's a lot of people, and when you compare it to where everyone else, we're extraordinarily fortunate.
1: Anyway, I'm waffling now,
0: Francis. I'm just going off on a tangent. So
1: no, that's okay. Now, do you know what the ASX stands for?
0: Well, I'm trying to avoid the question. I'm going to go Australian Security Exchange.
1: That's right. That is right.
0: I got it, eh?
1: That is what it is.
0: Oh, this is the other ones, yeah.
1: Yeah. You patched it all together. Well done.
0: Yeah.
1: Okay, so you've got that one right. You can do a question about events throughout history on October the 1st, which is today's date, or Sound of the Stones, if you want to have a go at that, or The Human Body.
0: Truth. I'll go The Human Body. Thanks, Francis.
1: Okay, tell me this. In the human body, the adrenal glands are located at the top of which organs?
0: Kidneys.
1: They are. Well done. Well done, Dr. Stewart. You're correct.
0: I started nursing when I was 16.
1: Oh, did you do it? Were you a nurse?
0: I started. It was interesting. Then back in 1972, 73, I started a nurse. Male nurses were quite rare then. It was I did my enrolled nursing. Then I did my general nursing in the Royal Adelaide Hospital. Then I went to Hillcrest Hospital. I was a psychiatric nurse. I worked in a place with James Balsakis, a Snowtown murderer.
1: Mm. Tough place.
0: I was in the unit when he was admitted because he was there because he was in trouble with Bunting, etc. He was going to Queen's Counsel. He's spilling the beans, but it was interesting. Interesting job. Interesting life, really, Francis.
1: Yeah, I guess being a male nurse in the early 70s, you would have been one of very few. Well done. You've got one more question to go before you.
0: Yeah, right. I'll stop waffling again.
1: It's okay. You've done the general knowledge. You've done the human body.
0: Yeah.
1: So you can do Sound of the Stones, or you can do a question about October the 1st.
0: I'll go the October, thanks, mate.
1: Okay. On October 1st, 1962... Brian Epstein signed a new long-term contract to manage which young band?
0: Crikey. Oh, God, stupid, mate. Mental block here, mate. Just bear with me, please.
1: October 1st, 1962, Brian Epstein signed a new long-term contract to manage which young and up-and-coming band?
0: I'm going to go to the Beatles.
1: It was the Beatles.
0: Of course it is.
1: Yeah, well done.
0: What a champ, buddy. It's interesting, anyway. Oh, very good. I'll stop waffling again. It's been nice talking to you.
1: You too, mate. Well, you're in the prize pool, Stuart. So,
0: good. What are you getting? A new car or something?
1: A new Monaro, if you win. A cast one, like a little matchbox one.
0: You bloody beauty.
1: No, you'll get a little fridge bag. If you get pulled out of the prize pool, you'll get the ABC Overnight Quiz fridge bag. That
0: you're not fair digger, are you?
1: Yeah, I'll talk to you later, mate.
0: I'm thrilled.
1: See you, mate.
0: See ya.
1: Bye. 1-300-800-222 is the number to play. If you want to play the four quiz, Stuart's in the prize pool. He managed to answer all three. I wonder if Charles in Mount Druitt is going to do the same. Good morning, Charles. How are you?
2: I'm all right. How's yourself?
1: I'm really well. Now, what topic would you like to start with? Would you like a question on October, a Sound of the Rolling Stones, the human body, or some general knowledge to start with?
2: Let's go back to the Stones.
1: Stones it is. Okay, I'll play a little bit of this famous Stones song. You've got to tell me what it is. Listen carefully. Here we go.

0: Do you know what song that comes from?
1: Is it Symphony for the Devil?
0: Yeah, I'll give you it. It is Sympathy for the Devil, but yes, it is. It is the Sympathy for the Devil. It is great song. Well done.
1: That's unreal. I saw a clip of that when they did it in, I think it was Central Park, like with so many people there, and they were just unreal. That solo that

0: Is it that one or the other one? Anyway, there's a lady that sings a solo.
1: Yeah, are you thinking of Gimme Shelter and Mary Clayton singing Gimme Shelter, the big voice on that track?
0: Poor. Yeah, and the solo by...
1: Mick Taylor?
0: The guitarist.
1: Yeah, Mick Taylor might have been, who replaced Brian Jones.
0: Oh, it might have even been Brian Jones. No, the...
1: Keith.
0: How long ago is this?
1: Yeah, that was 1968?
0: No, I think it was later than that.
1: Oh, okay. It would have been Ronnie Wood or Keith Richards.
0: Yeah, exactly.
1: Yeah, nice.
0: And they just killed it.
1: Unbelievable. Still going, too. Made a record this year. It's not half bad. Amazing.
0: Yeah, is it?
1: Yeah, it's
0: what,
1: not bad.
0: The new one?
1: Yeah, it's actually got some good tunes on it.
0: All right.
1: I sound surprised, but it's really good.
0: As good as their old stuff?
1: Nah. Oh, that's a pretty tough mountain to climb.
0: Yeah, exactly.
1: All right, mate, you've answered the Stones question. Now you can do
0: all
1: October
0: right.
1: 1, general knowledge or the human body?
0: Let's go with general.
1: General it is, local and general. Okay, tell me this. What is both the name of a Jeep model, like a Jeep model of car, and a brand of jeans?
0: A brand of jeans and a cheap model
1: Jeep,
0: car.
1: As in J-E-E-P. The Jeep is a brand of car, and it has a model which has the same word as a brand of jeans. The Jeep something and the jeans are called the same word.
0: All right.
1: Any idea? Harry in the Bay knows what it is. He's straight in on the text message. He gets it.
0: Well, Harry, tell me. So
1: the model of the Jeep car has this word as its name, and the brand of jeans shares the same word as the...
0: Just gone blank.
1: Have a guess, Charlie.
0: Jeep Cherokee.
1: Not Cherokee, mate, but thanks for playing. Thanks for
0: all
1: playing.
0: All right, mate.
1: Okay, we'll talk soon. 1-300-800-222. And there's also messages coming in about dogs. Oh, yes. There's a small Jack Russell that frequents a legendary cafe in St Kilda called The Galleon. It has no colour or lead, and it seems to do as it pleases. The owner must be an irrepressible idiot. Yeah, probably. I've heard that guy also knows how to fight too. So do not approach. Do not approach at any cost. No, he's a good guy, that guy. Very good guy. And the Jack Russell's nicer, though. I can tell you that. More of your questions after this, 1-300-800-222. Get on the phone and play the four quiz, or you can text through 0437-774-774.
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1: Hope you're having a good morning wherever you are around the country. It's 2:30. On the East Coast, it's 2 a.m. in South Australia, the Northern Territory, 12:30 in the West. We're playing the four quiz, 1-300-800-222. Four topics, three questions in each. If you answer three of the questions across the four topics, it's a bit like playing a Trivial Pursuit. You've got to move to the next topic as you go around the board. You drop into the prize pool, you might be the winner of the fridge magnet. But the lines are open. Plenty of space on the board, 1-300-800-222. Or you can also text through 0437-774-774. Let's speak with Karen in Altona Meadows this morning. Hello, Karen. How are you?
9: Good, thanks.
1: Excellent. Do you know the answer to our current question?
9: All I can think of is Wrangler.
1: It is. That is right. It is. The Jeep Wrangler and, of course, the brand of jeans were Wranglers as well. And we've got Clancy in Four Mile Creek got it right. So did Priscilla Manger in Western Australia. There's a few people wearing a pair of Wranglers out there this morning. Well done. What topic would you like next? We could do the human body, something about October the 1st, or there's one more Stones song that I could play you something from.
9: It's on the body.
1: October 1st, was it? Oh, the body, the human body, okay.
9: Body, yeah.
1: Okay. In what joint of the human body would we find

0: The meniscus.
1: Meniscus, okay. I'll say the knee.
0: It is the knee. It is the knee. Yes, it is. It's one of those great sports injuries too. Footballers are always doing their meniscus, a little bit of cartilage or that's in there that helps protect you on the impact and stabilise the knee. But it is the meniscus. Well done. One more to go and you could join Stuart in the prize pool. Which one would you like to go with? You could do a Stone song or October 1st?
1: I'll try October 1st.
0: October 1st. Okay, tell me this. On October 1st, 1969, which passenger jet aircraft breaks the sound barrier in its test flight? Any idea? Do you want to have a guess?
1: I do know it's
0: the
1: famous one, you know.
0: It is the famous one. But I need a name.
1: It's the, I just can't think of it now. It's gone. I do know. It's the one that's been famous.
0: Yeah. Good on you, Karen. We'll play again soon.
1: I'll give it another guess.
0: Yep.
1: I'll say, it's not the one I'm thinking of. I'll just say the 747.
0: No, it wasn't the big 747, beloved big jumbo. But thank you for playing again.
1: All right,
0: we'll talk soon. 1-300-800-222 if you want to play. It's the four quiz. Get on the phone. Plenty of space on the lines at the moment. 1-300-800-222. Or you can text in 0437-774-774. Hit the lines. Play the four quiz with me now. Here are the Eurythmics on ABC Radio Overnights.

0: Question. I'll ask it again. October 1, 1969, which passenger jet aircraft breaks the sound barrier in its test flight?
1: Could it have been the Concorde?
0: It was. It was Concorde. I don't know if you ever saw it. I lived next to the Tullamarine Airport in Melbourne, and it came to Melbourne when I was a kid, and we rode our bikes up to the hill near Bulla, where there is a viewing platform. You know when people have a viewing curb alongside the road there where you can watch planes come in? So we all sat there.
1: Yeah, that would have been great.
0: Yeah, it was about as much fun as you could have as a 10-year-old as it came into land. It was unbelievable. But yeah, no longer in service because it had technical issues. And remember, I think it was in the late 80s, there was an incident on a runway in Paris where it crashed, and the age of supersonic passenger aircraft was over.
1: Yeah.
0: 8 hours, I think it took from London to New York City, which is amazing. Enough about my plane nerdiness. What topic would you like after that? So we've got Sound of the Stone, still got one of those left. We've got some questions, general knowledge, and a few human body questions as well.
1: Oh, mix and mix. General knowledge.
0: General knowledge it is. Okay. In the workplace, what does the acronym SOP stand for?
1: I've no
0: What's
1: idea.
0: What's your SOP?
1: I couldn't even think of something that stands for that.
0: It's like, I'll put it in a sense. My SOP is to come in here at midnight, get the program ready, and be on air at 2 a.m. That's my SOP.
1: It's, I don't know. It's something of presence.
0: Thank you. Thank you, Andy. I mean, let's go to Andy in Bateman's Bay. Good morning, Andy. How are you?
2: If you had a sup with camel, you'd probably have to check that out. But I'm just...
0: What's your SOP?
2: I'm thinking it's some pre-op thing that do. But might give somebody else a heads up.
0: Thanks, mate. We'll talk to you soon. 1-300-800-222 is the number to play as we speak with Nicholas in Sydney this morning in the 4 quiz. Hi, Nicholas, how are you going?
3: Yeah, good morning.
0: This is from our general knowledge question. In the workplace, what does the acronym SOP stand for? Like as in, I get here at midnight, I'm on air at 2, and I finish at 6 a.m. Eastern time. That's my SOP. What is it?
3: Oh, look, I'm just going to take a wild guess here. I'm taking something of your statement as a clue. So I'm thinking specific operational purpose.
0: Oh, you got the right principle of it, but it's not the right actual words. But thank you.
3: Yeah, just in terms of the Rolling Stones reference to Gimme Shelter.
0: Yes.
3: There was an impression given that Mick Taylor was part of the band at the time, and he wasn't. Mick Taylor didn't join the band until after 1970, formally, I think. Brian Jones was still alive at the time of the release of the Let It Bleed album, which came out in 1969. I was hoping I was hoping to get another Stones based thing, but anyway,
0: that's the way it rolls. Good on you, Nicholas. 1-300-800-222 is the number to play as we go to Marilyn in Gawler in South Oz. G'day, Marilyn. How are you going?
4: Not so bad, thank you.
0: Do you know what SOP stands for in the workplace acronyms? Yes.
4: Standard operating procedure.
0: That's right. My standard operating procedure is to turn up here, do the program between 2 and 6 on the Eastern Seaboard time, and that's it. SOP. Well done. Okay. Human body is one set of questions. We've still got some left. We've got an October 1st question and also one more Stones question.
4: Human body, please.
0: Human body it is. Okay. Can you tell me, in which part of the body would you find the metacarpals?
4: Metacarpal is the, I know that. Something that,
0: I need an answer.
4: The palm.
0: No, the hand. Yes, it is. I'll give you that. Yes, you got there in the hand. It's in the, your metacarpals in your hand. And if you've ever had problems with them, really annoying, really painful. Well done.

0: Two down. For your third question, to join Stuart in the prize pool, we need to go back to we've got one more Rolling Stones question.
1: I'll have the October one, please.
0: Okay, the October one. On October 1st, 1996, what scheme put into place by Prime Minister John Howard commenced, and it commenced in response to the Port Arthur massacre, which occurred earlier that year?
1: Was that the gun buyback?
0: It was the gun buyback scheme. It started on October 1st in 1996. Well done. Two down and one to go. And it's our final question, actually.
1: That's three.
0: Sorry?
1: That's three. I got the standard operating procedure.
0: Oh, you did. Sorry. Yeah, I've lost count. You've done it. You're in there. Well done. Sorry. Thank you for correcting my appalling calculations there. You are into the prize pool. Thank you, Marilyn.
1: It's all right.
0: And we'll talk to you soon.
1: Thank you.
0: And we've got a couple more questions to go. Final question. If Michael and Lismore can get this, he goes into extra time. If he doesn't, then we've run and done our quiz. Hello, Michael. How are you going?
2: Hi there.
0: Do you want to have a go at our final question? If you get this, you can go into extra time and see if we can get all three. Are you ready to answer our final question, which is a Rolling Stones question? You ready to go?
2: Gathers no moss.
0: No, I'll play you a bit of a famous Rolling Stones song. And if you know what it is, then we'll play extra time. You ready?
2: Yeah.
0: Okay, here it is. This is the song. You've got to tell me what the name of it is. I'll play a little bit of it.

0: Do you know what song that's taken from?
1: It sounds like Hot Mama.
0: It's not Hot Mama. Well, I'm sure they've probably got a song in there. Long catalogue called Hot Mama, but I'm not sure. But maybe it's coming on the next album, Michael, but no, it isn't Hot Mama. But you've made my morning by calling it that. Thank you. It was Gimme Shelter, of course. Thanks, Michael.
1: All right.
0: Well, that was fun for the four quiz, and we'll do it again early next week here on ABC Radio Overnights. Coming up in a moment, we're going to talk with Simon Hill, voice of Australian soccer, Australian football for a long time, who these days has returned back to the UK. But first and foremost, he's a massive lifelong Manchester City fan, and he's going to talk to us about his reaction to events in the UK in the last 24 hours with Manchester City, a club that's dominated the English Premier League for the last decade or more, being found guilty of 115 breaches of the league's rules. First though, Sonny and Cher.

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0: And I hope you're having a really good Thursday morning. Stuart and Victor Harbour in South Australia, you are the winner of the four quiz. Give us a call back. And you have won the prize, the magic prize for this week, which is the much-coveted ABC Radio Overnight's Fridge Magnet. Now, in the UK, all the talk has been about the situation with Manchester City, the club that has dominated the English Premier League for over a decade, which has been found guilty of serious financial breaches between 2009, 2010 and 2017 and 18, and looks set to be punished significantly in that it across those nine seasons it recorded £949 million I should say, in sponsorship income, and they could only find details of £119 million that was actually contributed to them. So what next for Manchester City, and how are the fans feeling? Well, Simon Hill, you all know, because Simon was and is the voice of Australian football. He has commentated many World Cups and the A-League and Socceroos games all over the world. He's also a lifelong passionate Manchester City fan, and he joins us here from the UK this morning. Simon, how are you?
8: I'm good, Francis. How are you? Good to speak to you.
0: It's good to speak to you again, my friend. I mean, it must have been a difficult 24 hours for City fans hearing the news and just how comprehensive the findings of this independent commission report was.
8: Yeah, it's all very upsetting, to be honest. You know, obviously, this has rumbled on for quite a few years. And there were suspicions that we probably would get found guilty of at least something, if only non-cooperation. But I think the extent and the language used in the report is so completely and utterly damning of Manchester City that it took quite a few people by surprise, including me. Now, we should say, of course, that there is still a process that is ongoing. City have said that they're going to appeal. I wouldn't be surprised ultimately if some of this at least ends up in the High Court in England. They've dug their heels in over this, you know, over many, many months now. So it's not quite done yet, but, you know, we can only deal as broadcasters and as fans with the information that we have in front of us on a particular day. And as we speak this morning, your time, you know, City are guilty and facing, you know, significant punishment. So that's where we are.
0: So the idea is, for people who don't quite understand, is there was rules in the Premier League around profitability and sustainability, so that you could only spend as much on your players in a ratio relative to how much money you generated in revenue. And this was designed to stop sort of nation states or, you know, huge benefactors just pouring money relentlessly into particular clubs and making them unbeatable. And this commission has found that City had generated £119 million of its own, but with what they called sham contracts, had an excess of £830 million that was really hard to explain other than it was gifted by the owners.
8: Well, that's the contention of the Independent Commission. I'll take issue with you on one thing, that when the financial rules were brought in, the

0: the stated intention really was to stop clubs from overspending and going broke. But I think your interpretation is probably closer to it. It's to stop wealthy owners outspending the establishment, of which your club is one, Francis, Arsenal. So I think there's, you know, it depends on your interpretation as to whether these rules are fair and just. I have my own thoughts on it, as you can sort of figure out from what I've just said. I don't like the financial rules, because essentially what it will mean, you know, City are found guilty, and obviously Chelsea have been punished as well for breaking these rules, is that we will have, you know, the old establishment dominating, as they've done for so many years. You'll have Liverpool, Arsenal, Manchester United winning titles virtually on a rotation. Now, that's in no way, having said all that, defending Manchester City of breaking any rules, because they knew what the rules were, even if they didn't like them, and I certainly don't. And they signed up to them. So once you've done that, you are duty-bound to comply with them. Now, City insist that they are still innocent, even to this day. And you mentioned the 900 million black hole that the commission could not find legitimately in those accounts. Well, City, of course, say that they are provided in large part by sponsors, many of them, you know, based in Abu Dhabi, where the Emirati owners hail from, and that on occasion they sought gifts from, or not gifts, but financial help from the Abu Dhabi government with those payments. Now, that's basically the crux of the entire matter, that the Independent Commission didn't believe that, thought that they were sham contracts. And that's why they've found them guilty. I would imagine it's on those particular points that they will press an appeal on. But whether it will be successful, given all the evidence has now been heard, I highly doubt, to be honest.
1: So as a City fan, a lifelong City fan, and I know how passionate you are. I know you travelled back to the UK many times whilst you were here to see your beloved Sky Blues play. I know that you went back for that, and you were there for that groundbreaking and probably the most important goal in Premier League history, Sergio Aguero's goal against Queen's Park Rangers to secure the title. How do you feel about all of this?
0: I'm upset about it because, you know, that Manchester City is why I'm involved in football journalism, football broadcasting. It's the link that I have that goes all the way back to my childhood and my dad and, you know, my granddad's, who's no longer with us, both City fans. And it's an intrinsic part of who I am. So I'm upset. I'm angry at the owners at the moment because it appears as though we've been misled. And I'm choosing my words carefully here, Francis, because obviously there is still an appeal to come. And trust me, nobody would be happier to have eggs smeared all over my face than me if this thing was to be overturned. But as I say, we can only deal with the facts as we know them. And at the moment, I would say that winning that appeal looks pretty unlikely. So I'm angry. I'm upset. Once this process is over, and should the guilty verdict still stand after the appeal, then I think the owners have to go, because if they don't, then, you know, the club will never get over this stain, and the finger of suspicion will always be pointed at the club until there are new owners. So that's how I feel about it today.
1: And as you know, a journalist and someone who knows the game better than most, what do you think the likely penalty could be if it stands?
0: Well, I mean, that's a completely different can of worms, because really there is no limit on the sanctions they could apply. And they've deliberately, the Premier League I'm talking about here, have left the rule book blank on this, because what they didn't want was, you know, saying if you've gone 10 million over, you get 1 point deducted. If it's 20 million, you get two deducted. And therefore clubs can almost pre-plan if they were going to circumvent the rules and say, well, it's only a point or two, you know, we can afford that, that's okay. So there are no sort of strict rules in place. Everything is open to them. I've heard, you know, that City could be relegated as far down as League Two. To do that would require the cooperation of the English Football League, because of course they are a separate entity to the football to the Premier League. I think there'll certainly be a very hefty fine. Obviously, there might be compensation claims from other clubs. I think the most likely thing to happen is they will dock points. Yeah. And obviously, given that Everton and Nottingham Forest then got docked a handful of points for, you know, some smaller breaches, I think you're looking at a fairly sizable points deduction, probably one that will relegate the club at the end of the particular season that it is applied to. That's my hunch.
1: Simon, I know you feel pretty keenly because of your love for the club, so I feel for you and all the fans, the genuine fans of the club who've taken this one on the chin and had absolutely nothing to do with it. Look, thank you for talking to us today. I really appreciate it, and take care.
0: Pleasure, Francis. Take care, mate.
1: There you go. Simon Hill there, voice of football, talking to us, Manchester City fan as well in the UK, coming to terms with a ruling that has seen City in deep, deep water over a breach, a series of breaches of financial rules in the English game.
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1: Coming up after the news, Scott Gooding's TV Freak is joining us. He's here to tell us what we're going to be chatting about. Hello, Scotty, how are you going?
3: Oh, good morning, Francis. I'm good.
1: Football has plenty of political drama, but political dramas on TV have always been staple fare, haven't they?
3: Yeah, and continuing with the UK theme, something that's screening over there at the moment is called The War Game, and it's based on a Sky News UK podcast, which imagined how a Russian attack on the UK could play out. And it's a bit like, I think, in a way, a docudrama mixed with an old Jeffrey Robertson hypothetical without Jeffrey Robertson in it. But the interesting thing is the scenario they develop is actually sort of acted out by Michael Gove, who's a former British cabinet minister. He plays the PM. Nicola Sturgeon, the former First Minister of Scotland, plays the deputy PM. Anthony Scaramucci, former Trump White House communication director, turns up the US Secretary of State.
1: I've got to watch this. It sounds amazing.
3: Yeah, and Jim Murphy, the former Scottish Labour Party the head, he plays the Foreign Secretary, and he's actually like Malcolm Tucker. He swears quite a bit in it.
1: Well, we want to talk to you about your favourite political dramas after the news. 1-300-800-222 or text 0437-774-774. Get on the phone now, and we'll talk with you and with Scott Goodings, the TV Freak, after the latest from the ABC Newsroom.
2: The heartbeat of the community.
4: 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It gives me that feeling. It's hard to describe, but it makes me feel free. Like, yay! You know, they did it. They've done the hard work.
2: ABC Southern Queensland.
5: ABC News, I'm Thanmaya Navada. British Prime Minister Andy Burnham has confirmed that law enforcement believe Iran played a part in an incident at an airbase that houses US military aircraft. On Sunday, five British men in their 20s were arrested on suspected terrorism and explosives offences near RAF Fairford in southwest England and were later released on bail. Iran has strongly denied any involvement, but Andy Burnham says investigations suggest otherwise.
6: There are strong indications that Iran played a part in what happened over the weekend at RAF Fairford. But of course, it remains an ongoing, complex and serious police investigation. And of course, we are working closely with our colleagues in the United States of America.
5: Passengers aboard an Israel-bound flight that saw one of its pilots apparently attempt to crash it have arrived in Tel Aviv on a repatriation flight. The BBC's Sebastian Usher has the details.
7: Video of two injured men lying on the floor of a plane with blood spattered around them revealed the aftermath of what has been confirmed as an altercation in the cockpit between the two pilots. During the struggle, the plane plunged thousands of feet. One passenger said he and a crew member broke into the cockpit and subdued the pilot who carried out the stabbing. Another Fly Dubai air crew on board brought the plane down safely. Israeli ministers have called it a terror attack, but that has not been confirmed.
5: David Shoebridge says his focus as the new Greens leader will be on core policies that appeal to the majority of Australians. The New South Wales senator won a leadership ballot yesterday to succeed Larissa Waters, with Steph Hodgins-May elected deputy. In his first interview as leader, he criticised Labor's track record on the housing and cost of living crises. Senator Shoebridge says he wants to build the Greens into a mass movement across the country.
8: I think what we're going to see is the core policies, the core platforms that we have been developing, being communicated.

0: hope, at scale with a mass membership movement. I mean, this is sometimes the incredible magic source of politics at this point, to find a way around maybe a mainstream media that doesn't want the message to be heard.
1: Luke Gosling's legal team is confident five officials from the Thai embassy could prove his innocence in relation to assault charges. Jack Hislop reports.
2: Mr. Gosling is charged with two counts of assaulting NT Administrator David Connolly at the NT Thai Grand Festival in July, which he denies. The MP's matter was mentioned in Darwin local court this afternoon, where his lawyer, Marty Ostesc, said five witnesses from the Thai embassy who were at the Thai festival could completely clear Mr. Gosling and prove his innocence. But Mr. Ost also said it was unclear whether the embassy officials would claim diplomatic immunity and therefore not have to provide evidence. Mr. Gosling's matter, which includes a breach of bail charge, will return to court on the 25th of November.
1: Ukrainian President Volodymyr Zelensky says at least seven people have been killed and dozens more injured across the country in the latest round of Russian strikes. Here's the BBC's Paul Adams.
3: The Prime Minister said that for the first time this autumn, Russia has attacked Ukraine's power infrastructure. We think that a power station somewhere in the Kyiv area was hit. And this is precisely what Ukrainians fear, that as winter approaches, and it is getting a bit cooler now, Russia will once again attack power stations and the power infrastructure in an attempt to plunge this country into the dark in the middle of winter.
1: Chinese AI developer Moonshot is conducting an internal review after an artificial intelligence tool told researchers how to make biological weapons and carry out assassinations. The researchers used a series of complex instructions to see if the popular Kimi models ignore guardrails and evade safety limits put in place by developers. Moonshot says the findings will help build better and safer AI. And in sport, the head of soccer's domestic A-League competitions, Steve Rosich, says the league is heading towards full-time professionalism for women. Players in the 11-team women's competition are only paid for 38 weeks in the year, with a minimum wage of $35,000. Women's competitions have grown dramatically over the past decade, particularly in the UK and Europe. Rosich says the Australian professional leagues have been working with the Players Association and plans to build towards full-time professionalism.
4: Growth of the professional women's game is a key pillar of our strategy. I'm hoping we can talk very soon with what we've worked through with the PFA and the arrangements we're striking with our A-League women to build to full-time professionalism.
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5: Good evening, Caitlin Sorey with the weather for southern Queensland. Mostly clear day ahead for the Sunshine Coast, minimum of 13 degrees, warming up to a max of 24. Mostly sunny ahead for the Wide Bay and Burnett, overnight temperatures down to 6 to 13 degrees, reaching the mid to high 20s. Lovely sunny day ahead for the Darling Downs, Granite Belt, Maranoa and Warrego, a chance of frost over the Granite Belt in the early morning. The mercury is down to 5 to 11 overnight and a top into the 30s. Coastal waters, winds easterly 10 to 15 knots, seas below a metre, swell around a metre. And that's your weather for southern Queensland.
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7: If we truly are a sporting nation, then we need a section in the census about our sporting interests and affiliations.
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8: Surely a write-in campaign would draw the attention of organisers to the need for these questions. And maybe you mark it up yourself.
7: Or just up the top of it. 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
10: At 6 minutes past three on the East Coast, it's 24 to three in South Australia in the Northern Territory, 6 past 1 in the West. Hope your Thursday morning has been good so far. We're with Scott Goodings, our TV freak, and we're talking political dramas. And Scott, remind us again, what was that one you just mentioned before the news? Because I think all of us need to write that down for homework and go and watch it.
11: It's called The War Game, and you can probably watch it on sites like Daily Motion or something like that. But, it's based on the potential of Russia attacking the UK, and it's a four-part show. And, they show potential things about what happens, including even the Britons on their own at one stage. Their greatest ally, led by the Secretary of State Scaramucci in this fictional account, pretty much sides with Russia and abandons them.
10: I can't, definitely going to watch that. That'll keep me up at night on my days off as well.
11: The other thing is really interesting. I was just reading an article before in terms of the consequences of it. The Defence Secretary, Wes Streeting, has actually watched it and says he thanks the producers for my spending review submission. And I was watching it too. I was watching the first episode tonight and thinking, this really does put forward a real bit of, it's a, you know, it's a propaganda piece for how much UK should spend, increase their spending. And yeah, you've got the Defence Secretary mounting that case. Watch the show and everyone will back me for increased spending in defence.
10: What other ones? We'll take people's calls. 1-300-800-222 or 0477 774 774 to text her. Your favourite political dramas or you know, TV series, TV dramas that captured a political moment. And Australia's produced a couple of good ones along the way, including some sort of recreations of political events. What are some of the Australian ones that you really like, Scott?
11: I remember when they screened The Dismissal, which was Kennedy Miller. They were making lots of mini-series about Australian history, like Bodyline and the Cowra Breakout, and they were dramatising the 1975 constitutional crisis. And I reckon they even ran that a couple of days after the election of the Hawke government, 1983. But I remember the depiction of Gough Whitlam was by the great Australian actor Max Phipps, and it was a larger-than-life depiction. And I can remember, I think he was greeted by maybe Jim Cairns in his office after he'd been sacked by Kerr, and he was eating his lunch, and he's just like, the bastard sacked us. It's always it's a great line. And I particularly remember as well, John Stanton played a very dour Malcolm Fraser, but I remember Bill Hunter played Rex Connor, and it was a really sympathetic portrayal of Rex Connor, real sympathetic character. His ideals and probably what he was trying to do.
10: So Rex Connor was a visionary of sorts who wanted to build a pipeline from the northern part of Australia to irrigate the rest of the country. Didn't have the money, and he was basically the person that drove the effort to find different sources of finance for this, and hence we had the Kamlani affair and the idea that this Pakistani banker was going to be able to provide the funding for his dream, which turned out to be a pipe dream, quite literally.
11: Yeah, and it told that. I remember, you know, I was relatively young and, you know, occasionally say everything I know from TV. No, but it did cover the events pretty well. And you did think about the time. It was, again, it was relatively fresh. It was only 8 years before that happened. Another one, a bit later, was True Believers, which was a miniseries on the ABC, which focused more on the history of the ALP from the end of World War II up to the split of 1955. So it covered the ALP and its characters, but also Australian politics and what was going on, up to the split. And that was, I think you might be able to see some of that on YouTube. It had all the classic actors in it, like Ed Devereux, and were in that. That holds up well too.
10: Excellent. Let's get to the phones, 1-300-800-222, or you can text through 0437 774 774. Your favourite political dramas, TV political dramas. Our friend Owen in Sydney is our first caller this morning. G'day, Owen. How are you?
6: Good, thank you. Hope you both well. yes, I wanted to submit probably one that's a little less known, but I did watch it in the 90s and I enjoyed it. It's called First Among Equals, and it's a miniseries basically based on Jeffrey, 1986 miniseries, basically based on Jeffrey Archer's novel of the same name. And it focuses on four fictional MPs, two Labour, two Conservative, who enter Parliament together at the 1964 general election. And all of them sort of work their way up through the ranks over the next 20 years. And it follows their various triumphs and tragedies, marriages, extramarital affairs, political scandals, blackmail, Some have been backing the wrong horse, some have been backing the right horse in leadership races, and so it follows their rise to the ranks. One of them actually does get blown. They put an IRA bond in his car, and he's very lucky to stay alive. But anyway, so it follows their rise through the ranks, and it was quite a fascinating, look at. The interesting thing is that the real book has these characters interact. So the book has the characters interacting with actual political leaders from Wilson to Thatcher, but the novel invents fictional names for all of them. For example, Margaret Thatcher becomes Hillary Turner, for instance. And of course, the ending is sort of tries to be. It's sort of the fictionalised version of the future, and it's always quite amusing to see what people would think would happen, because one of them becomes the member, the leader of the breakaway Social Democratic Party, and plays a key role in the events of the final. But of course, what no one could anticipate was the Social Democratic Party would fold within 2 years of the drama, so it made the point sort of moot. But it's a fascinating.
10: Okay, well, check it out. First among equals. Thank you, Owen. What year do you think it was made? When was that made?
6: 1986.
10: Okay, 80s drama. Love it. Thank you very much, mate. We'll talk to you soon.
6: Thanks. Take care,
10: Francis. Owen there in Sydney with his selection. Do you know that one, Scott?
11: I remember it because of Geoffrey Archer and the connection. Was he part of the Thatcher government?
10: He was certainly, was he a minister? I don't remember. But he certainly was an MP for sure.
11: Yeah, totally.
10: So that's where he got all his stories from, inside the house. Some of the other ones that come to mind, that the very first House of Cards, the British version of House of Cards. The House of Cards became, you know, a sensation in and of itself with Frank. What's his surname?
11: Francis Underwood.
10: Frank Underwood, that's right. Played by, my brain is just...
11: Kevin Spacey.
10: That was amazing. But that was a recreation of a British two-part or three-part drama from the early 90s, wasn't it?
11: Yeah, and look, you know, of course, I'm a bit of an Anglophile, but also, you know, probably a traditionalist. I did prefer the 1990 UK version. I always say that to people. It was very Shakespearean. It was about the chief whip of the Conservative Party, Francis Urquhart, and he felt slighted. I think he'd missed out on this fictional. He'd missed out on a role in Thatcher's cabinet. So he was sort of plotting away in the background. It was a bit of, you know, Richard III, a bit of Macbeth, a bit of Everett, a bit of real Shakespearean drama in there. And I think in the end of the there was a few series of it. I think he made it to the top.
10: I think he did. Donald's in Waverley in Melbourne. Hello, Donald. What's your favourite TV political drama?
12: Morning, Francis. Hi, Scott. How are you?
11: Hi. Good, thanks.
12: Yes, a lot of people, and you already mentioned before the news, was Aaron Sorkin's The West Wing, but the follow-up to that was a few years later was The Newsroom with Jeff Daniels in the lead role as Will McAvoy, a very... opinionated newscast reader and all of the politics that go with a newsroom reporting on the state of the country.
10: Yeah, I enjoyed that a lot too. The politics of that dealt with both newsrooms and the politics of the day.
12: Yes, what's going on in there. Quite good. Again, Sorkin's quite good at writing, but it was the little brother of West Wing, though. That's was it.
10: Yeah, it's still on, isn't it, Scott? You can still. I think they're still producing different series of that.
11: Yeah, I think it finished up. It's on. It was on HBO. You'd be able to catch it. I remember it was. Again, I'm going to say it was very theatrical. There were lots of speeches in there, aren't there? I know over the years they've turned up on YouTube and even on Facebook as memes, some of the Will McAvoy famous speeches either on TV or directing the newsroom.
10: Thanks for your call, Donald. 1-300-800-222 is the number to call. Your favourite TV political dramas. Total Control was one that was on Australian TV in recent times, and that starred Deborah Marmon and Cate Blanchett. Was it Cate Blanchett that was in the lead role? That was superb. That was really, really good. ABC production, Scott.
11: Yeah. Did you stick with that the whole way through?
10: I watched the first two seasons. I really liked it.
11: Yeah, it's interesting, isn't it, where they where the creator character that was like female prime minister, and the characters around it. And it's always, after watching that, it's always worth sitting back to see if they end up predicting the future with a lot of these shows, and how they pan out, whether you can identify any of the characters in the TV shows, yes, in our real politicians a few years later.
10: Rachel Griffiths, not Cate Blanchett, played in the key role there as well, with Deborah Malman, two greats of Australian TV and film. One other one that I love is a very British Scandal, which stars Hugh... my brain is just stopped this morning. A very British Scandal. Do you know that particular series, which is absolutely brilliant? It was made about 5 or 6 years ago.
11: Yeah. Was it Hugh Grant?
10: Hugh Grant. That's right. He played the key role in that. He played Jeremy Thorpe.
11: Right. And what was the back? Do you remember the background of Jeremy Thorpe?
10: Yes, Jeremy Thorpe was the leader of the British Liberal Party. He was going to be, basically in the 70s, looked like he was going to be a rising star of British politics. But he had a secret, and his secret was that he had a gay lover that he did not want the world to know about. And so, in order to try to deal with this issue, he arranged for someone to try to kill his lover. And this is a true story.
11: True story.
10: And the scandal goes from there, about him trying to cover up the fact that he had tried to have his lover murdered. And it's, you know, one of those eye-popping scandals from the 70s that actually was true. But, yes, a very British Scandal, three-part series from about 2021. Great show.
11: You've just reminded me one, I've forgotten another British one, which was... I was watching and thinking, is this a comedy drama? It is listed as a comedy drama. You know the government minister in Britain, John Stonehouse, who faked his own
10: death? Yes, he ended up in Australia, didn't he?
11: Yeah. So there's a British series about John Stonehouse, starring Matthew McFadyen, who was in Succession and Spooks. It shows him, you know, I think he was in Florida or Miami somewhere where he faked his death. And you'd love it because there's some great scenes when he arrives in Australia, and they've got these sets which I think are meant to be seedy St Kilda in the 70s, that he's walking up going to all these dive bars. And I think he was arrested in Australia, wasn't he?
10: He was.
11: Yeah, so if nothing else, if you want, it's a bit of a caricature, and it's got a real sort of Cary Grant role feel to it, you know, role Cary Grant would play. But yeah, if nothing else, just to see once again how the Brits depict inner Melbourne in the 70s. It looks like something out of, you know, Bangkok or something like that.
10: A bit like the portrayal of Bob Hawke in the recent royal series that was The Crown, when they went to the Charles and Di era. And I think it was Richard Roxburgh played Bob Hawke in a scene where he's talking like this a lot.
11: Well, he played him in a telly movie in about 2010 called Hawk.
10: Yes.
11: And, yeah, that sort of covered the rise of the former Prime Minister, like, I think from around the time of when he ascended to the Prime Ministership, and then, you know, when the pact with Keating, and then...
10: The Kirribilli Agreement.
11: Yeah, all that. And then they sort of had flashbacks to his previous time, the ACTU, but... Yeah. Sometimes when I watch that Richard Roxburgh, I just thought he was sort of not playing a bit of a caricature with the accent.
10: Totally, he's taking the
11: mic. Channeling Max Gillies.
10: Exactly. Julian in Armidale. Hi, Julian.
13: I might need your help, and the producer might need your help. Who was in the Petrov Affair 1954? That was one of Australia's biggest menzies scandals, of Galilina and her husband, Petrov. That was kept quiet for years and years.
10: So it was a TV series, was there, of the Petrov Affair?
13: There certainly was, 1954. Now, that was kept quiet by the Menzies government, about Galina Petrov and her husband. They lived in Melbourne for many, many years under secrecy. I just tried to, could you find out for me, because I cannot remember, as I said, who was in that particular TV series. It was definitely made.
10: Okay, well, we'll put that to Scott for his homework and see if he can get back to us. But thank you for letting us know about that, because I did not know about that. Did you, Scott?
11: Yeah, I remember it was, yeah, about the mid-'80s or something. And you know what I always wanted? I always wanted, you know, there's an actor, Robert Menzies, who's the grandson of Robert Menzies, and he doesn't really look a lot like Robert, the former Prime Minister, but I was always hoping someone on the line, Robert Menzies, the grandson, would play Robert Menzies in a miniseries, but I don't think he has yet.
10: 1-300-800-222. Michael in Thornbury in Melbourne, how are you?
14: Howdy, folks. A bit from left field, the Women of the Sun, that was centred around the Aboriginal people way back, and it had many dramatised scenes of political kind of decisions being made to move people off the missions, and also the Australian wars. I contend that they are, you know, Australian political dramas, and I get a bit enraged. I've got to keep control of myself about, you know, what's happened to the our Australian history being depicted through film and television, and so many of the series that have been mentioned so far are reminding me of the bits and pieces of Australian history that, like the dismissal and Bodyline, and that all part of our Australian story.
10: Absolutely.
14: And I think they really need to be told. And NITV has been a blessing, showing all the documentaries that go way back. But Women of the Sun, I contend, is an Australian political piece of vital history that shows us, you know, where I'm a white fella, where we came from, and, you know, all that kind of stuff. So it's a really good topic, I believe, because particularly when I see, you know, so much American stuff that's made at the Gold Coast, but don't touch on all these issues that happened in our political domain over the years.
10: Yeah, good point, Michael, and we might need to check that one out too. Do you know that series, Scott?
11: Yeah, I remember it was very early 80s. Has it been on NITV lately, has it?
10: Oh, sorry, we just lost him.
11: Yeah.
10: But, yeah, definitely worth checking out. What about Borgen? And this has come through from a couple of people on the SMS, 0437 774 774. So that's a Danish series, isn't it?
11: Yeah, Sam on Facebook mentions that, a fictional drama following the leader of a minority party who strives to attain and then retain absolute power by aiming to be Denmark's prime minister. So that's interesting, isn't it? A take on a minority party achieving government.
10: There have been a couple of dramatisations of the waterfront dispute in 1998, haven't there, on Australian television as well?
11: That's right. There was Bastard Boys, wasn't it? That was on ABC.
10: That was the original one, wasn't it? And that was a bit, I found that one a little bit strange, because they all were wearing hyper-real depictions of the characters involved. So Francis Greenslade playing Bill Kelty with a wig that made him look like Julius Summer Miller.
11: Okay, yep. Yes. So you're suggesting they were going for the look rather than the gritty portrayal?
10: I'm not sure. It just found a little bit like it was a bit off-putting. And I think whoever was playing, there was a few other characters in there as well, which that they just looked a little bit caricaturish.
11: Yeah, I mean, there would have been, what, Josh Bornstein and Greg Combe, probably.
10: Yeah, the Greg Combe character looked like he had brains from Thunderbird's glasses on.
11: What, thick glasses? Tending his birds?
10: Something like that.
11: Yeah, I mean, it's... Yeah, I suppose that was one thing I just thought about the dismissal. I remember Max Gillies used to portray Sir John Kerr as a particularly jolly character, with big flowing grey locks. And I think, whereas in the dismissal, the John Mallion, I think it was John Mallion portrayal as Sir John Kerr, very sober, very... very sympathetic as well too, very understated.
10: There must have been some good Kennedy ones along the way. Did anyone produce a great Kennedy drama? It's such a drama in and of itself, the Kennedy family.
11: Yeah, there was this one about the Kennedy sons. I think like during the war there was one.
10: Oh, that's right, there was, yes. I've got vague memories of that too. Because
11: well, John... one was
10: Jonathan Kennedy was the younger one. His brother died. He was the chosen one. His brother died in action early in the war. And John F. Kennedy survived the war as a PT boat captain, actually rescued by an Australian in the Pacific Islands. I've got vague memories of what was that series? Oh, anyway, it'll come back to me.
11: Wasn't Joey and... was it? I thought it was two names. There was one about young boys, man. But one an American president, another fictitious American president. I don't know if you saw Zero Day when Robert De Niro turned up on TV a few years ago.
10: I did. I found that. So tell people how that actually the idea of that, because I did watch that and I was a bit in two minds about it.
11: Well, it was quite, you know, low, it was quite a low rent kind of production, it was very entertaining. It wasn't necessarily highbrow, but De Niro played the former US president, and there was a cyber attack on American soil when he was brought in to lead the inquiry into what was happening. But also the thing that fascinated me was, remember he was battling the recurring hallucinations he was hearing?
10: Yes.
11: And do you remember what the song that was playing in his head was?
10: No, remind me.
11: It was Who Killed Bambi from the great Rock and Roll Swindle.
10: Sex Pistols. With Sid Vicious on...
11: Ted Pole Tudor,
10: was it?
11: Yes. And I just remember watching it with someone and they weren't particularly au fait with the canon of the Sex Pistols. Yeah, yeah. And they were quite bemused. And eventually I paused it and explained to them. You know, and we went and found the clip of Ten Pole singing Who Killed Bambi and Sex Pistols. But I just remember thinking, yeah, it was a bit of a comic portrayal anyway, and that just totally threw it for me hearing that.
10: Indeed. Let's speak with Michael in Dalkeith in Western Australia, who's with us next here on ABC Radio Overnight. We're talking to you about your favourite TV series that are political dramas. Hi, Michael. How are you?
15: Yeah, not too bad, boys. I'm going back a while now. The ABC did it for about, I think it was a miniseries for 6 months. It was called Power Without Glory. And it was about this person who made nothing out of sixpence, become a multimillionaire, and he ran the Labor Party too at the end.
10: Yeah, correct. Well, I think you'll find Michael in Australia's 100 Greatest Books, which is our Radio National. Voting finished yesterday. The Power Without Glory, Frank Hardy's book about John Wren, let's say, the Melbourne Catholic bookmaker who was also the patriarch of Collingwood or Caringbush. I'm definitely going to finish top 10, maybe even top 5, Scott and Michael. And the TV series was made in the 70s, Scott?
11: Yeah, yeah. And I always remember, you know, at the time I wasn't quite aware of it, but, you know, the Power Without Glory court cases were pretty huge, weren't they? So if the ABC was sort of...
15: Did you go to jail for it?
10: The book was banned, and there were famous stories of it being printing presses being smashed and being shut down in an attempt to try to stop it from being published, and people smuggling copies of the book to one another. And Frank took off to the Northern Territory to try to get out of the way. And, of course, it was at the same time that there were court cases to try to ban the Communist Party in Australia, and Frank was a committed communist. So it all sort of folded into that.
15: Yeah. I think something like that should come back. And the ABC... after all these years, never re-showed it again. They just jumped in the archives and that's the end of it.
10: Yeah, we'd love to see it again.
15: Come back again to show how things were 100 years ago, how that regarding about the First World War and the Second World War and how the split of the Labor Party came about, the whole lot.
10: Yeah,
15: you know?
10: Good. Yeah, good idea.
15: Those characters, but also, you know, how Melbourne... Ran, you know, the Cardinal Mannix, the whole lot, you know.
10: Yeah, cool. I'd watch it again for sure.
15: No, I'd love to watch it again because those days I was only in my 20s. Now I'm in my 70s, you know, and more lived life a lot longer, know more about politics. And I'd love to see it again, you know. And I wonder why the ABC doesn't show it.
10: Fair enough. Good on you. Thanks for reminding us of it. Thanks for giving us a call.
11: It was on community TV, I remember, Channel 31 in Sydney and Melbourne, about 10 years ago, and I managed to see some of it then. But, I just thought it was really quite brave of the ABC to take on the television production of the book, like probably only a generation after the, you know, the huge trials and the huge scandal of it.
10: Another one I would put in there, yeah, a great British television series starring Robbie Carlyle, was Cobra, which of course is the same thing as I guess the security council for the British government.

0: Department. So when there's a crisis, Cobra gathers. And Robbie Carlyle plays the Prime Minister in that. And that's a really good series too. Do you remember that one, Scott?
1: No, I haven't seen it. So is it based around, like, particular event?
0: There's a massive solar flare strike in Europe, blowing out the electrical grid and navigations, leaving much of Britain without power and creating social chaos. And he's the Prime Minister dealing with all that. It's a really good... And then there's a cyber war series as well, Series 2, where Britain's under attack. So, yeah, it's a really, gripping, maybe a little bit sort of cheesy, but yeah. Robert Carlyle, of course, Hamish Macbeth fame and Begbie fame, he's in that. That's worth a watch if you like that sort of stuff.
1: Does he play it with a Scottish accent?
0: Kind of, but he doesn't go full Begbie. Which is a good thing. Anyway, yes, Minister, does that qualify? It's a laugh along, but yeah, that's a political drama, isn't it?
1: It's comedy, yeah. And I've watched that recently. It holds up okay, but a bit like The Newsroom, there are some of Sir Humphrey's speeches. Yeah, it's very theatrical in its nature. So when you watch it, if you're used to the fast paced, wise guy. Dialogue of TV, you have to be quite patient. You know, there's speeches in there that go for like a minute, which, takes a bit of getting used to.
0: Indeed. And finally, I've got to give the final word to Jenny, who reminds us that Kerry Russell stars in The Diplomat, which is a current series, and of course, former star of the all-time great TV drama The Americans. Kerry Russell plays The Diplomat, and that's a great series too.
1: Yeah, I was just going to leave you with one that I watched on YouTube last year. It's called The Guardians. It's from 1971. It's a British series. And it's actually set 10 years future in the 1980s. And the democratic government's been overthrown. The royal family have gone into exile and a totalitarian regime have taken over. But we're talking before about, do they predict things? Well, it's set in the 80s and they're talking about an era of chaos. There were lots of elections in England in the 70s, weren't there? Lots of strikes. So they've sort of quashed everything. They've got the guardians of the realm who maintain social order, like a...
0: secret police.
1: But the disturbing thing watching it last year, what their slogan is in the posters behind them? It's all the posters say, "Make Britain Great." That was quite jarring from a 1971 drama. So it's definitely worth a look. You have a look at that on YouTube, The Guardians 1971.
0: Definitely. Hey, always love having a chat. Thanks for being with us again this morning.
1: No worries, Francis. See ya.
0: Scott Gooding's a TV freak talking TV political dramas with us here. Thank you for all your calls and your text messages as well. Francis Leach with you. It's ABC Radio Overnights. And in a moment, we're heading to Los Angeles to talk to Tim Schulberg about what's been happening on that side of the Pacific after a little ray of sunshine.

0: The wonderful voice of Brian Cadd, Australian legend from 1970 with his band Axiom and A Little Ray of Sunshine.
1: Matt O'Kine, disruptive in class. Whoa. Becky Lucas, too clever for her own good.
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1: Dave Hughes, won't sit still in maths. Oh, Ron Lewis, made her teacher cry. Luke McGregor, permanent detention.
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1: Nina Oyama, every day is muck-up day. I'm Principal Julia Morris. 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
0: Good morning, wherever you are around Australia. It's 21 to 4 on the East Coast. It's 9 past 3 in South Australia and the Northern Territory. And it's 21 to 2 in the West and in Los Angeles right now, Los Angeles, California. It's currently 10:39 a.m. on a Wednesday. And that's where Tim Schulberger is to talk to us this morning. Hello, Tim. How are you?
5: Hello, I'm very well. I want to go and vote for the insect of the year now that I heard that.
0: Do you have a favourite insect?
5: Well, actually, it's funny. We've just been talking about bogon moths. I think they're my favourite. Are they an insect? Do they count?
0: Well, that's a good question. Some entomologists might give us the specifics, but I assume they're an insect, but I could be wrong.
5: Because having been a long-time Canberra resident, I was used to the massive migration and they would, you know, flood Parliament House, and then they went almost extinct. And now they're coming back, and
0: yes,
5: they're flooding Canberra again right now. So yeah. I think they deserve it every year, frankly.
0: Yeah.
5: What an effort. Thousands of miles on the wind, migrating. They're a moth. I mean, come on now. It's crazy.
0: Now, speaking of wildlife, we were talking about this yesterday, about the Fat Bear of the Year Award in Alaska. We spoke with some people up there at Katmai National Park in Alaska, and I've been on the bear cam, Tim. I've been watching those bears in the water, and I can't get enough of it. And have we got some winners?
5: Yes, the bear, the Fat Bear of the Year, and you're going to tell me, can you tell me his name? Because I can't read, my glasses are in the other room. the winner has been announced. Anyway, it was a close battle and just over 50% of the votes, because you vote for the Fat Bear. You do like you're doing, go on the cam, look at these bears. I guess you've already discussed this, so you know that they're just gorging themselves on salmon to get ready for their winter hibernation.
0: They're having the best time.
5: Yeah. And so the winner was
0: Gorgion, I think is how you say his name. He beat Chunk, who was last year's winner.
5: Yes, although Chunk got eliminated early this year, apparently. Chunk wasn't up to it this year. Last year, I guess, was his peak.
0: He's one and done.
5: One and done. This year he was like, no thanks, I'll ease off on the salmon a little bit. Or maybe he couldn't handle the fame. Maybe it was too much for him.
0: He couldn't handle the pressure of eating more salmon than every other bear in the Katmai National Park. But the competition's pretty hot. If you're watching the video, they are going hard at it. They are elite eaters.
5: Well, because they do like what most of us would like to do, but they sleep for, 3 months nonstop at least? So, you know, you need to stock up, which is what I say every time I'm having a donut. It's like, you never know when I might need to sleep for 3 months, you know, got to prepare.
0: They don't advertise them at Dunkin' Donuts like that. Eat three of these and sleep for 3 months.
5: Right. That's how you feel, but that's not what they advertise.
0: Yeah. So, Gorgion, congratulations on being the Fat Bear of the Year.
5: What does he win? Does he win anything? Do we know? I don't think he does. I think he just the love and affection of bear cam watchers around the world.
0: Yeah, he's a star. Chunkion has beaten the hero of last year, which is disappointing for Chunk, who's he's going to say, like, we'll take some. He'll do the full sports broadcast post match interview. It was tough. We'll take some learnings out of this. We'll review
5: proud
0: the tape.
5: Of the proud of the effort.
0: We didn't execute under pressure.
5: Right. We'll come back better and stronger now.

0: Next year.
1: There you go. And off he goes for a 3 month sleep. Oh dear. Yes, you can still watch the Bears. Just have fun doing that, because it really is. It's a great soother. If you're at home and you've had a tough day, just put the Bear Cam on and just have a great time, just sort of getting in touch with nature in that part of the world. On a more serious note, there's a lot going on in your part of the world. In fact, I didn't realise the California governor's race is hotting up, and it's going to be a Democrat, isn't it, again? California's been solidly blue for a while now, but who are the two candidates likely to take over from Governor Gavin Newsom, who looks like he's probably going to have a presidential run once the midterms are over?
0: Yeah, well, it's funny that you say it's hotting up, because we go to the polls in like just over a month. And I think if I walked down the street now and said, could you name the two candidates for governor? They'd be like the Democrat and some other guy. It's really not, because Gavin Newsom is quite a charismatic force as a governor. And the Democrat they've got running to replace him is Xavier Becerra, who is like a union guy, a real salt of the earth type guy, sort of battled his way through during the primaries earlier this year. No one gave him a snowball's chance in hell. And then sort of everybody else kind of fell away just for various scandals and other reasons. And it was almost like he was the last man standing. And so in the primary, everybody was like, well, okay, he seems to be the most sort of decent of the candidates. And then there was quite a fight for who would be second, because in California, in the primaries, it's only the top two vote getters. It's not an automatic Democrat-Republican. But this year, we do have a Republican as the alternative candidate. But he's just sort of useless. Like, it's a weird, in this very intense election season where there's so much at stake, I would say the California governor race is probably gathering less attention than the race for mayor of Los Angeles.
1: Yeah, I guess Steve,
0: which says something. Sorry. Yes,
1: Steve Hilton is the Republican candidate. It's not, almost predictably, a former Fox News host, which seems to be the predilection for Republican candidates these days. So he's going in a position where, as I said, you have to go back to who was that? Was it Arnie who was the last Republican governor?
0: Arnie, of
1: California.
0: Arnie was the last Republican governor, and that was weird. And before that, we had Reagan, obviously, in the 80s. But yeah, it's been a lot of it used to be much more of a flip around, you know, Democrat Republican. But obviously, the last period of time, it's been solidly Republican and solidly Democrat. And then yeah, it will be interesting to see if Gavin Newsom does run for president. He seems to want to. Whether we want him to is another question. But and in terms of the governor, because the other interesting thing is that it's not just, I mean, the governor sort of has power, but we also have to vote on a bunch of other sort of, we do a lot of legislating ourselves in California, which is really annoying. There are a lot of laws that we vote on specifically, and probably one that's attracting even more attention than the governor's race is this billionaires tax that some people manage to get on the ballot. If you get a certain number of signatures, I think it's like 100,000 signatures, you can get pretty much any law on the ballot. So
1: it's like a citizens-initiated referendum, isn't it?
0: Yes. And we have multiple. The ballot paper is pages long, and you have to read about all these things. And so the billionaires tax, like on first glance, looks great. It's like, we're going to charge billionaires in California. But then the argument from everybody else is like, that's great, but then they'll all leave California. If we're only doing it in one state and we're taxing the hell out of them, what's the incentive for them to stay? In which case, is that good for our economy? And so it's sort of, it's one of these things which happens a few times in California where we all go, this is a great idea. And then no one thinks sort of down the track as to what it looks like in terms of for the future of the state. So that's attracting more attention than the governor's race as well, I would argue.
1: And I guess with the film industry there in particular, and all the sort of associated jobs, not just making films, but all the secondary industry around it, a lot of that's already been migrating to places like Atlanta. It'd be disastrous. Is that the way it's seen?
0: Oh, yeah. Yeah, it's... well, I mean, and the billionaires, of course, are rattling the cage already, saying, well, if you do this, we're gone. And you won't see any of our money, and we'll take our business as well. So, you know, they're threatening. But, yeah, I mean, the recent caving in by the attorneys general to let Paramount and Warner Brothers merge has got everybody nervous. I mean, Los Angeles is a very different place from when I moved here 30 years ago, and the entertainment industry is in real trouble. in this town. And no one's quite sure what to do with it. They were very slow on the tax incentives. They're now getting those tax incentives up and running. But the problem is that the horse is sort of out and they're trying to close the gate because there are plenty of other states that have offered equal or better tax incentives and set up facilities. LA used to be the place where we were the only one with sound stages and with hair and makeup people and with, you know, props people and all that stuff. Well, now Atlanta and even European cities have and Australia as well, have taken a lot of those things, and it's become a real struggle. And LA was a factory town for the entertainment industry, and now it's sort of struggling. It's genuinely struggling.
1: Tim Schulberg is with us, our friend on the line from Los Angeles, writer, producer, script consultant, co-founder of Write LA, his annual screenwriting competition, which gets winning writers read by literary managers. It's the only way to get your script made. How's that gone this year, by the way, Tim?
0: It was okay. Yeah, numbers are a bit down. I'm noticing, it's funny, since the writer's strike, I think, I don't know if I mentioned this last time, but since the writer's strike, it really did pull back the curtain on what it is to be a screenwriter in the entertainment industry, and it ain't a career. it's a thing you do. You have to be, I mean, it's a struggle. It's a constant struggle. And if you get hot and you get into the studio, which is what we all aspire to, I know I came here 29 years ago thinking, I'll sell a script and then I'll be working for studios and it'll be great. And you get hot for a few years and everybody wants to work with you, and then they move on to the next pretty face. So you kind of have to make hay while the sun shines. One of the guys, Stuart Beattie, is an Australian writer, and he's managed to survive for decades, but you don't hear his name or see his name on movies. He's constantly in the background hustling, writing, doing little bits and pieces. It's a really tough job. So in terms of the writer strike exposed all of that, and so it made people who, like, dreaming of screenwriting saying, maybe I should write a novel or become an accountant instead, because this looks hard. And so for those of us operating at the trying to break people into the industry, and I talk to literary managers about it too, it's become much harder because there aren't that many people who want to do it, and those that do are up against people who are in the industry fighting for a job. And, a studio will always take someone with a credit over someone without a credit.
1: Yeah, it sounds a bit like a lot of the creative industries around the world, and then you've got the threat of artificial intelligence generating content as well. So it's a very tough place to be.
0: Well, I just had coffee yesterday with a friend of mine who's a writer for an AI vertical. You know those vertical things that they have now where it's like 1.5 minute episodes, and so the story is spread over 80 minutes. It started off in China and it spread here to the US, and it's all AI. And he's writing them, and he said he's spending so much of his time like picking the costumes for the AI characters and doing all of those jobs that in LA, if they shot it on a set, would have been taken over by a bunch of other people. He's doing it all himself on a laptop.
1: Yeah, that's the future, unfortunately. It's rather scary. Hey, let's head to Tennessee at the moment. And this is also a story that's had a very long history. Krista Gayle Pike was found guilty of a murder that she committed at the age of 18 over, I think, 30 years ago now. And now 50 years of age, she is set to become the first woman to be executed in the United States in a very, very long time in Tennessee. And there's no going back for her now.
0: Well, funny you should say that, because she was supposed to be executed this morning, and there was a last-minute reprieve. So the execution was suspended. A judge hearing the final appeal said, I'm not sure that her past history of rape and sexual abuse when she was a child was fully taken into account during her trial, so I'm going to suspend the execution. Tennessee has applied to the Supreme Court to overturn that. So everybody was sort of left sitting there at the prison. It was like, well, are we a go or a no-go? And at this stage, it's still a no-go. So she's still alive, and we're waiting to see what's going to happen next. But it is one of those interesting things, especially when, I'm now studying to be a therapist, and you look at the impact of child abuse and all of that. And, I mean, she was 18 years old when she committed a crime because she was jealous that this woman was going to steal her boyfriend. It's horrible, and she shouldn't have done it. And she's been diagnosed with bipolar and a raft of other mental health issues. So, you know, it becomes an interesting debate. Like, should the state be killing those people? You know, just and also of interest, her boyfriend was with her at the time. He actually violated the corpse, with a knife, and he got life in prison. He didn't get the death sentence.
1: So it's just a reminder that the death sentence is still in play in a number of United US states, that we don't hear a lot about it, and just occasionally this, a case like this brings the whole debate around capital punishment into sharp focus.
0: Yep, 30 people apparently have been executed so far this year.
1: Tim, in the US. Good to talk to you, my friend. Always great to catch up and enjoy your... Is it a sunny day in LA today?
0: Oh, very. Yes, very warm. And it's going to be mid-30s over the weekend. So our summer just goes on and on at the moment.
1: Maybe a bit of rain might help, huh?
0: Yeah, well, we're supposed to, with El Nino, we're supposed to get a wet winter. So fingers are crossed.
1: Good to talk to you, my friend. We'll catch up soon.
0: Thanks, Francis.
1: Thank you. Tim Schulberger, writer, producer, script consultant, co-founder of the Write LA Annual Screenwriting Competition, is our friend who we talk to regularly from that side of the Pacific here on ABC Radio Overnights. Through the Whitlams.

red wine and the finest of cigars. And if we leave now, we'll still get in, and you can find yourself a young consort.

The Whitlams saying thank you here on ABC Radio Overnight. Francis Leach here, coming up to the latest from the ABC News very soon after we hear from the Luminaires.

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1: This period in history, life was much more simple. And that's something when everything else in my life is so fast-paced, it just gives me a chance to centre myself.
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2: ABC News, I'm Tanmaya Navada. Israel's Prime Minister has met with a man who is believed to have helped stop an apparent attempt to crash a plane bound for Israel by one of its pilots. Nick Parmeter reports.
3: Benjamin Netanyahu meets with a man who's believed to have intervened in the incident aboard a Fly Dubai aircraft after he and the rest of the plane's passengers touched down on a repatriation flight in Tel Aviv. The man can be seen still wearing the blood-stained shirt he had on during the flight. The dramatic incident was only diffused after passengers helped subdue the co-pilot before other on-duty pilots landed the aircraft safely in Saudi Arabia. The Dubai state-owned airline has warned against premature speculation and says much remains unclear. Members of the Israeli government have made claims it is an act of terrorism, although that is not yet known.
2: The UK Prime Minister says there are strong indications that Iran was involved in an incident at an airbase that houses US military aircraft. On Sunday, five British men were arrested on suspected terrorism and explosive offences near RAF Fairford in southwest England and were later released on bail. Iran has earlier denied any involvement in the incident, but Andy Burnham says there's strong reason to believe Iran was involved.
4: Police in Gloucestershire, our counter-terrorism police, have done an outstanding job. I thank them for that. We will say more in due course, but we can confirm our belief that we believe Iran to have played a part.
2: New Greens Deputy Leader Steph Hodgins-May says she's feeling optimistic about the outpouring of support the party's new leadership team has received. The Victorian senator was chosen to replace Mehreen Faruqi in a party room ballot with David Shoebridge elected leader. Senator Faruqi, who is also running for leader, has since said she's disappointed the decision didn't go to a vote of party members. Senator Hodgins-May says her job now is to help grow the Greens movement with Senator Shoebridge.
5: I'm also incredibly thankful to both Mehreen and Larissa for their leadership. It's been an incredibly challenging political context, I think. We understand that people's material needs are not being met, and we are seeing the corporatisation of our political system, and I'm encouraged by the strength of our party room, by the strength of our movement.
2: Queensland's Treasurer has used an historic National Press Club address in Brisbane to push for a bigger share of GST revenue. Here's Claudia Williams.
6: For the first time in its 60-year history, the National Press Club was held in Brisbane with Queensland Treasurer David Janetsky using his speech to deliver a broadside against Canberra. He accused the federal government of shifting costs onto states and territories while renewing his push for an overhaul of the GST system. He says the current arrangements threaten the fiscal stability of the Federation.
7: We are not looking for a special deal, we're looking for a fair deal. The current system is a drag on productivity and a handbrake on economic development.
6: His push comes amid a Productivity Commission review of how GST revenue is distributed across the country. A spokesperson for Federal Treasurer Jim Chalmers says Queensland's GST revenue has been increasing.
2: Almost a decade since London's deadly Grenfell Tower fire disaster, police have asked prosecutors to consider charging 54 people and 20 companies and organisations. In June 2017, a refrigerator electrical fault sparked a fire which killed 72 people, including 18 children, in the 23-storey social housing building in North Kensington. The public inquiry's final report in 2024 partially blamed the disaster on the companies involved in fitting the exterior with flammable cladding. 2 years on, police are asking prosecutors to consider charges including corporate manslaughter and gross negligence manslaughter, as well as health and safety offences. And in sport, injured Penrith halfback Nathan Cleary has finished ahead of Cronulla's Braden Trindle and teammate Dylan Edwards to be awarded his maiden Dally M medal for the NRL's best player. Unable to attend the ceremony after breaking his leg in Sunday's preliminary final loss to Newcastle, Cleary accepted the award via video message. Speaking on Fox Sports, Cleary has given praise to his teammates.
8: I want to start off by thanking all of my teammates. None of this would be possible without them. They definitely make me 10,000 times player that I am. No individual award is ever achievable without the help of teammates, and I can't thank those guys enough.
2: Meanwhile, Brisbane fullback Tamika Upton has accepted the Women's Award for the third time in four seasons, and Gold Coast coach Karen Murphy has been named NRLW Coach of the Year. You're up to date with the latest ABC News. For more news at any time, you can head to ABC Listen.
9: Good evening, Caitlin Sorey with the weather for southern Queensland. Mostly clear day ahead for the Sunshine Coast, minimum of 13 degrees, warming up to a max of 24. Mostly sunny ahead for the Wide Bay and Burnett, overnight temperatures down to 6 to 13 degrees, reaching the mid to high 20s. Lovely sunny day ahead for the Darling Downs, Granite Belt, Maranoa and Warrego, a chance of frost over the Granite Belt in the early morning. The mercury is down to 5 to 11 overnight and a top into the 30s. Coastal waters, winds easterly 10 to 15 knots, seas below a metre, swell around a metre. And that's your weather for southern Queensland.
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10: Good morning. It's 6 minutes past four on the east coast of Australia, 24 to four in the Northern Territory in South Australia, and 6 past 2 in the west. Hope your Thursday has started gently and started well. Coming up a little later on in the hour, we will have the State of the Nation, and we'll also catch up with my old friend Mikey Robbins. Mikey, you will know him from any number of TV shows, and of course his time at Triple J or back in the day. Newcastle born and bred, loves Newcastle. It's hometown for Mikey. We're going to talk to him about, and a big rugby league fan as well, twist to the story. Not a Knights fan though. He's a committed Rabbitoh. One of those guys, that, along with Andrew Denton and a few others, including the Prime Minister, who helped bring the South Sydney Rabbitohs back to the NRL. But he is a rugby league fan and he is a Novocastrian, and he's going to talk to us about what Newcastle's like when their team has returned to the NRL Grand Final for the first time in 25 years, I think it is. It's a long time. So we'll catch up with Mikey a little later on, have a bit of fun with that. Right now, though, Anthony Clann, award-winning investigative journalist and founder of the online news site The Klaxon, joins us to talk about some of the big issues in federal politics around the country over the last little while. Good morning, Anthony. How are you going?
11: Good morning, Francis. I'm well. How are you?
10: I'm well. We had a leadership change in federal politics, and this was swift and unexpected this week, and it was with the Greens. And it was Larissa Waters, who has been the leader for the last 18 months or so since the last federal election, unwell, and so she stepped down.
11: That's right. Yes, it's been quite an interesting couple of days there. David Shoebridge winning the position to take over as the Greens leader, which will be very closely watched. He's an extremely good player or good operator, I'd say, in Senate inquiries, Senate investigations. And I noticed a couple of the newspapers there noting how much of an intelligent politician he is, which I'd agree with watching him. So it's going to be an interesting space to watch.
10: Yes, I have worked in the Senate. I've worked in the Senate for a number of years and watched him up close as somebody who knew how to use his time in the Senate chamber very effectively and use his time in Senate estimates even more effectively. He's a very powerful interlocutor and does his homework. And if you don't even agree with his policies or his positions, you know that you're dealing with someone who has done the work and is able to engage in a debate in a very strong way. So he might be a very effective parliamentary leader, but across the political spectrum, how's it going to go trying to hold the line, you know, outside the major parties in the battle for the disgruntled vote, which is at the moment flowing Pauline Hanson's One Nation's way?
11: Yes, exactly. I think there's a couple of things. I mean, when it comes to the nitty-gritty of politics and parliamentary inquiries, as those of us follow it extremely closely, we're sort of watching how he operates and how these inquiries, investigations operates behind the scenes. But at a retail level, it's sort of what the public sees and what the average voter sees. I think on that front, it's going to be interesting watching him be much more combative, I suspect, rather than it's been previously. So I think he'll take it to the coalition and certainly to the ALP. He's come out and said, look, you know, we want to replace the ALP, which is obviously ambitious. And he's sort of, you know, putting his position forward pretty aggressively there in terms of getting his position as a leader of the Greens. But, you know, he has staked it out, and I think we'll see a much more active and combative Greens party going forward.
10: It hasn't been without fallout, this change, because New South Wales Senator Mariki Faruqi, who was also standing, came out immediately after the ballot and decried the fact that Greens members, rank-and-file members, didn't have a vote in the leadership, and she says that that's not the democratic way to actually establish leadership. So is there some serious tension there now?
11: Oh, look, I wouldn't say there's serious tension. I think it stands out because often with the Greens, this happens behind closed doors, where we see it sort of playing out in the front pages when it comes to the majors, or at least to the coalition in recent years. I don't think it's a major issue, but it's worth noting. But I think Shoebridge's taken it fair and square, so he's got carriage. It'll be interesting to see how he takes it from here.
10: We're surprised that South Australian Senator Sarah Hanson-Young, who's often the face of the party and she has been this week in some Senate inquiries that she's been chairing, and she's the voice in many ways that it cuts through the loudest and the strongest, that she only received a handful of votes in the ballot.
11: Yeah, that did stand out to me also. Look, Sarah Hanson-Young is also an extremely good operator when it comes to parliamentary inquiries and Senate inquiries. So, yeah, it did strike me also, but I think between the two of them, you've got a pretty powerful team there. Just a matter of whether or not it resonates with voters.
10: Now, we need to talk about interest rates again. The government has made a big play at providing what it calls, you know, cost of living relief. But as interest rates go up and housing values go down, that's not really going to cut it for a lot of people, is it?
11: Yeah, well, I guess the idea here with the government introducing the capital gains tax and negative gearing changes in the budget, announcing them in May in order to increase affordability or make housing more affordable for first home buyers, et cetera, have seen prices have increased 400% since the year 2000. So prices are back now about 5% nationwide, according to Cotality data out yesterday, out this morning even. So, you know, it's that stage of the housing market. It's reached its top, it's cooling. Government changes, tax changes are taking more steam out of it. And obviously interest rates are on the way up. But I think those two points are different. You've got pressure on interest rates, which is driven by inflation, and the housing market separate. Again, so yeah, it makes it harder again for first home buyers on one front, but it makes it easier because prices are off. So, you know, it's getting a little bit easier, I suspect, for first home owners, but it's still extremely, extremely difficult out there.
10: And in terms of the political dynamic here, of course, we've had Liberal Shadow Treasurer Tim Wilson coming out saying this is Jim Chalmers' fault, that Labor has overseen rate rises in, you know, since it was re-elected, that rates are back up to where they were before they came in. So they've been basically going backwards. Is Labor going to pay a price for this?
11: This is always the battle, isn't it? You've got one side of politics, whoever's in government sees rate rises go up, and the other side's going to blame them for it. Obviously, the RBA operates independently, but you know, things the government do can impact on inflation, such as government spending, etc. Look, there's been argy bargy this week, as there always is. It sort of comes down to international factors as well, such as the war in Iran, kicked off by the US or started by the US and Israel. So a few factors at play there. I think the truth will lie somewhere in the middle, but it's a fair way off to the next election. So I suspect the government's hoping very much that interest rates will stabilise or come down within the next 18 months.
10: Anthony Clann's with us. Anthony's an award-winning investigative journalist, and his new site is The Klaxon. The Klaxon is it .com.au? That's the right domain.
11: That's correct. The Klaxon, klaxon.com.au, or just Google Klaxon, klaxon.
10: Do you have that word to yourself on the internet almost?
11: Well, I've creeped up to the top position now, thankfully. There's a few other players there, but hey, it's been a while.
10: Well, that's quite a thing to find your own word that you get the top search on. Congratulations. Not easy.
11: Thank you very much.
10: Now, one of the big issues that this week was the approval of the biggest coal project in New South Wales in a long time. And it will be celebrated by workers in the Hunter Valley because it provides jobs and security. But for those watching climate change and watching Australia's commitments to reducing its carbon footprint, it has a very different reaction.
11: Yeah, it does indeed. Obviously, you've got two sides there. You've got 1,500 mine workers and the New South Wales operator independent body saying, look, this is great news for them, but we do actually acknowledge that this is a negative for climate emissions and basically the future of environmental future. But look, hey, you've got to balance these two sides. But I think it's pretty jarring for a lot of people seeing governments talk about reducing emissions and doing the right thing, and then we're seeing sort of these major coal mines being opened up. And it's an ongoing issue, isn't it?
10: The Independent Planning Commission looks at these things, and it had a verdict that the Hunter jobs and the project that will come with them is outweighed by the economic benefits. But try telling that to the communities that are directly affected. And that's where we get to the rubber on the road here, isn't it? That those communities that carry the brunt of the necessary action to mitigate climate impacts are the ones that find it hardest to come to terms with what's being asked of them. And that's understandable.
11: Yeah, well, yeah, I agree. And you know, it's been disproportionately burdened on some communities. I think that's why it's so important, as we've seen, is to sort of move towards electrification and move towards renewables, wind and solar, which has been absolutely surging, but obviously, you know, it needs to be increasing at a more rapid rate. But obviously, it's being offset to some degree by a lot of jobs in that area. And I guess the government's hoping there's more to come.
10: Now, the other issue that I want to talk to you about, Anthony, is the parliamentary inquiry, which has been going into the 2025 federal election. And this story has been bubbling away in the background, quite alarmingly for those of us who follow politics and want our politics to be clean and transparent. And that is the involvement of the Exclusive Brethren, this rather secretive Christian sect, which doesn't vote in elections, sees elections as anathema to their religious beliefs, but was quite happy to tip in a lot of money and send its members out to aggressively campaign for certain Conservative candidates. What are we hearing about, what evidence has been presented about just how deeply involved they were in the last federal election?
11: Yeah, so after every federal election, there's typically a parliamentary inquiry which looks at issues of the election. Now, what we've seen with this parliamentary inquiry has been fascinating. And as a lot of listeners here will recall or will appreciate, there's been more and more sort of interference over the years when it comes to elections and sort of third-party players and that sort of thing. But the inquiry's heard some very interesting and concerning information regarding this Exclusive Brethren sect. There have been quite a few reports. The Sydney Morning Herald and The Age have done some fantastic reporting in this area in recent weeks and months. But the parliamentary inquiry heard recently that the Brethren had been flying, or many members of the Brethren had been appearing at extremely remote Northern Territory locations and sort of and pushing the sort of the far-right agenda and the CLP, so that, I guess, the Northern Territory's coalition agenda, as well as One Nation. So there's nothing wrong with that, as long as it's declared. But the issue here is it allegedly isn't declared, Exclusive Brethren hasn't declared it. The Country Liberal Party hasn't declared it either, allegedly. So you've got these sort of nefarious background activities.

0: happening that are sort of raising eyebrows and raising concerns. Because if you do want a campaign, that's fine, but it needs to be out in the open and transparent, and that's why we have electoral disclosure laws.
1: Well, I mean, one of the anecdotal stories came from former long-time NTLP staffer Kerry Gardner, who claimed that volunteers at the booth that she was at in remote communities, exclusive Brethren members, were flown in and out daily by a private jet.
0: Yes, I mean, and this is remarkable. And this is one of the things, I mean, we've had reports of these exclusive Brethren in the capital cities, in Victoria, even most recently in Western Australia, but up in the Northern Territory, a lot of these places you just can't get to by road, or if you can, it takes days. So it really stands out. So there's, and this hasn't been denied formally yet, this private jet issue. We don't know who it belonged to and who was funding it, but I mean, as I said, the rubber hits the road there, because obviously if there's a private jet involved, or there's a jet involved, someone's paying for it. So the public needs to know who's paying for it, who operated it, what on earth is going on.
1: And it's not just the exclusive Brethren. Well, I will just, you know, from my experience working on campaigns in recent elections before, when I was not broadcasting, there were other third-party actors as well involved in campaigning who it was rather murky as to who was paying for particular campaigns, who was actually funding it, and who they were actually representing. So there's an issue there across our electorate in general about transparency, about who's representing who and who's paying for it. It's really important that we have clarity on that.
0: Yeah, exactly. And this is, we've seen this in recent years, imported from the US, the model of this, they call it astroturfing, which is fake grassroots movements. And they'll sort of give the appearance of being a community group that's organised loosely, but in fact it'll be sort of, for example, fossil fuels money that'll sort of pop up and create these organisations and then, you know, get people involved, but it's not actually the people setting it up. It's our vested interest. So that's just, you know, something to be very, very mindful of. The Australian Electoral Commission requires that third-party operators do actually disclose that they are connected to parties and have interests, but often, very, very often they aren't, and we only see them pop up just before elections and then disappear again. But the Claxon Action at the moment is doing some investigations in this area, so we've got some more coming out in the future on that, and stay tuned.
1: We look forward to it. Anthony Clann, award-winning investigative journalist and founder of the online news site The Claxon, talking to us here about some of the politics news of our day, what's been happening in the last little while. And speaking of which, a lot of money spent online in political advertising, even out of electoral cycles, so this is happening at the moment. And you've been looking at the antecedents or the origin of some of the really powerful what look like fake news sites that are popping up on Facebook and elsewhere that are pushing political content out to Australian audiences.
0: Yeah, that's right. So we've done a number of investigations here. Of particular interest to these Facebook sites we're seeing that are calling themselves news sites, and there's a number of them that are sort of calling themselves Australian News Zone, Breaking News Australia, but they're not actually genuine news sites at all, but they're pushing out huge amounts of, in these cases, One Nation and pro-Pauline Hanson propaganda. So we're sort of looking at those going, well, who on earth is behind this? And you sort of look into it, and there's no way of actually determining it. A lot of these small offshore sites with sort of AI-generated images for who's behind them. So we've been investigating into that and discovered that a lot of these sites that are pushing this pro-One Nation propaganda are also pushing propaganda in favour of Gina Rinehart, who is, of course, One Nation's major benefactor, major funder, Australia's richest person. So this is sort of extremely interesting. Now, it's worth noting here that Gina Rinehart and One Nation have denied having any links to these pages, which churn out between them hundreds and hundreds of AI propaganda images each day. So they're saying they've got nothing to do with it. So the question is, who's behind it and what's happening? And this obviously raises serious concerns. If these, if One Nation and Rinehart aren't behind it, well, it looks to be foreign interference. And if so, what's the Australian Electoral Commission doing? What's the government doing? And everyone seems to be quiet at the moment. I think they don't really know what to do about it, but they probably, they might want to pull their fingers out, because it's very important and it has the potential to undermine Australia's democracy. So something we're being looking at very closely.
1: Because it has echoes of what happened in the United States in the previous two presidential elections, doesn't it?
0: Oh, it's exactly carbon copy of what's happened in the United States. We're following this by a few years behind, but now we've sort of caught up. So we've seen what's happened in the US. We have the crystal ball. So now's the time for us to be acting very quickly. Obviously, the government's got the sort of it's digital duty of care issue, but that's sort of separate again. I mean, this sort of thing needs to see government standing up and doing something about it. But it's just, instead, it's just sort of flourishing. What I've seen is it's increased the past 6 months, or since late last year, really, it's taken off. Some of them have been in operation before that, but really since late last year.

0: it'd be good to see the government's actually do something. But anyway, we're keeping the spotlight on it.
1: Any idea or any way to try and understand what sort of penetration it has, how many people are seeing these fake news sites popping up, and just how much impact it might be having?
0: I think it's having a much larger impact than the government realises so far. But, I mean, for example, these pages have 45,000 followers each. And a lot of the issue is vast numbers of the followers are fake and they're bots. But people coming across it see it and think it's real because it looks like it's real. And a lot of the engagement is made to look like this is a groundswell of, you know, information in this area. And it's basically just flooding the zone with vast amounts of this information. So it's not a side issue, and it won't be a side issue in coming elections either.
1: And you sort of see it when you see things on these sites that are in their so-called news articles, and they start to pop up in general conversation. People repeat them in their friend circles and in their social environments, and that's how they sort of bleed back into the mainstream.
0: Exactly, and that's how it's so effective, and that's why whoever's doing this does it, is because they know that that's how it works, and it's sort of, you know, low engagement, low information voters, you know, people that don't spend their whole time studying politics like you and I, they'll see information coming through that it's not actually genuine. It's pushed out by these bot farms by unknown foreign actors, and that's a very real concern, and it's a disservice to the public.
1: People can see more of what you've done there with the Klaxon at the Klaxon, klaxon.com.au. Anthony, really enjoyed catching up, and we appreciate you being up this morning to chat to us.
0: Fantastic. Thanks, Francis.
1: Anthony Clan there, award-winning investigative journalist and founder of the online news site, the Klaxon, klaxon.com.au. That's where you can go to read the work that they've been doing. You've been listening to ABC Radio Overnights. I hope you're well, whatever you're doing on this Thursday morning. Here's a sweet piece of soul from down in New Orleans from the wonderful Neville Brothers. This is Yellow Moon.

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1: The deaths of Jesse Baird and Luke Davies shocked Sydney. Their bodies found 200 kilometres from where they were last seen. Now the trial of Beau-Lamar Condon, the former cop charged with their murder, is underway. On the case of Jesse and Luke, we're your eyes and ears inside the courtroom, talking you through the witnesses and evidence that's put before the jury. 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
0: ABC Overnights, Francis Leach with you. It's grand final week in the National Rugby League. Oh, grand final week. We love grand final week. And this year in particular, even more so because there's a fairy tale afoot. The Newcastle Knights have returned to the grand final after 25 years on the outer and after finishing rock bottom last in the season before this. It has been some journey. They take to the field on the weekend against the Sydney Roosters, who expect to be in grand finals. That's what they're built for. So it's a David and Goliath kind of battle. And the person that I wanted to talk to about this is my good friend, Mikey Robbins, who, you know, spent the best years of his life in Newcastle. He knows his town and he knows rugby league. He's a Rabbitohs fan, but, you know, we'll forgive him for that. But he's with us now.
2: Let's not get off on a bad start. I haven't spoken to him in years. You're already off on a bad start, fella.
0: Poor old Bunnies didn't quite get there this year, but the Knights,
2: Mate, the Knights, as you said, from Wooden Spooners last year to grand finals, apparently that's only happened four times in over 100 years of rugby league. And look, I hate to use the phrase Cinderella story because every time I say Cinderella story, I realise I probably haven't seen Caddyshack enough this year. there's two things. We'll talk about Newcastle as well. But the other thing, as you mentioned, I'm a South fan. And obviously, I hate the Roosters.
0: Yes.
2: You know, the big book of feuds. And then to make it even worse, I live in the eastern suburbs. So I'm surrounded by their fan base, which I believe is about eight guys in a BMW.
0: Yeah, pretty much. They are the anointed gods of rugby league with the best bronze suntan from spending all that time on Bondi Beach, and they expect to be in grand finals, don't they? That lot.
2: They look, you know, as much as I loathe them, you've got to admit that Trent Robinson is one of the kenniest coaches in the game, and they've got a good roster. Or is Andrew? I'm not I'm saying that this is true, and please, lawyers all work away. But I still have Andrew Denton's joke about the Roosters that how many, like, if it's so many players underneath the salary sombrero.
0: Geelong have got one of those too in the AFL.
2: What about Manchester United? That's a story. Anyway, but you know, we're getting off track.
0: We are. But it has been an amazing season, hasn't it, for the Knights. And, you know, Dane Gagai, you know, is the only grand final player who appeared in the 2016 season for the Knights. So they've overturned their roster completely, and they've built this team that now has captured the hearts and minds of the city of Newcastle, but I think more generally of rugby league fans who love the idea that they've been able to clamber their way into contention.
2: Also, do they play a really entertaining style of footy? You know, the stat everyone brings out, you know, they score more tries from their own half than any other team. So, you know, they'll chance it, they'll run the ball, they'll play tough, they'll play gritty. And you mentioned Dane Gagai. Well, of course, yeah, he was at the Bunnies for a while as well. So, you know, we'd love to see him lift up the shield. And he is one of those players who used to drive us up the wall when he was at South. He'd have a couple of ordinary games for us, and then suddenly he'd absolutely massacred the State of Origin time. So he is a big game player.
0: And they've got Trent Hodkinson as well, another player who sort of has been playing Origin whilst playing with the Knights in their fellow years as well. So, you know,

0: this is their time to make that mark, to get their hands on that shield.
1: Oh, mate, yeah, we could talk about Ponga all day. He's mercurial. Anyway, he's an amazing player to watch. But the guy who I reckon has been their outstanding player is Sandon Smith.
0: Yeah.
1: His kicking game is phenomenal. He tore the Bunnies apart a few weeks ago. He's got a fantastic kick. And look, as I said, they do play an entertaining game. People like to watch them. And let's face it, no one likes the Roosters.
0: Not unless you're one of those people with the BMWs, you don't. Is
1: I was walking through Bondi Junction yesterday. I was catching up with their old mate, Paul McDermott. And just like walking in the mall, because I still call it the East Leagues Club, but the Roosters League Club up there. Bloody mascot came around the corner with some cheerleaders. I went, oh, God.
0: Don't need this on my Tuesday morning.
1: Yeah, exactly. Actually, one of my favourite moments years ago was the Lord Nelson, great pub in Bondi Junction. The night South knocked the Roosters out of the premium final. Or was it a knockout? Anyway, I was the only guy in a Cardinal or Myrtle scarf.
0: You would have been so popular in there.
1: I was hated.
0: Mikey Robbins is with us. We're talking rugby league. We're talking grand final. We're talking the Newcastle Knights. I mean, cast your mind back to 2012. Nathan Tinkler seems like a long way away, but he was in charge of the club. Basically, it all imploded. The money disappeared. I mean, they were really based – and you know this as a Bunnies fan, having been part of that campaign with Denton about – and I do as a St Kilda fan, trying to keep a club on life support and hoping against hope that one day you'll get your shot.
1: I mean that's the amazing thing. I mean, almost getting a rugby league team broke in Newcastle is like, say, bankrupting four casinos and ending up being president. How do you do that? But look, you have to admit, the Knights. I mean, I know Brisbane loves the Broncos, but the Knights in Newcastle, it's more than just sport. It's a real central part of the city's identity.
0: And it always has been, hasn't it? I mean, since the Johns Brothers and beyond, it's such a core element. I mean, you live there and work there, and with the Castanet Club back in the day.
1: I was born there, but people often ask me, why am I a South supporter and not a Knights supporter? Well, when I was a kid, the Knights weren't there.
0: No.
1: And I don't need to explain this to you, that when you are born, you are given a club and you stay with that club.
0: Absolutely. You do not get a choice. This is it. Done.
1: There were two voices of authority in my house as a kid. There was the Pope and Eric Sims.
0: And which one was more important?
1: Well, I'll tell you what, Eric Sims is more infallible.
0: Indeed. It's going to be such a big, big day. Just in terms of them being able to win it, can they win it, do you think?
1: Yes. You have to remember, the one thing is, on paper, blah, blah, blah. But here's the thing. Anything can happen in a grand final. I mean, let's face it, Freo in Brisbane last week, that was one of the best games I've ever seen.
0: Yeah, it was amazing.
1: It was but anything can happen in a grand final. I mean, let's look at the time little pudgy old Royce Simmons tripped over and ran down and scored that try for Penrith. I mean, once the two teams are on the field and everything's in the background, anything can happen on GF. And the other thing, too, is, you know how unifying the Knights is? Anything that could make both Joey Johns and Matthew Johns cry on the same night. I must admit, I was up in Newcastle visiting my family after the last premiership win by the Knights. So it was Christmas when I was there, but the flags were still out in the street.
0: Yep, 1997, I remember it well.
1: I remember we were driving this down, and there was one house out in Mayfield that painted itself red and blue. Not particularly well.
0: Well, it didn't get the tones quite right, or was it just a little bit sort of NPR?
1: Yeah, I've got a funny feeling it was done during a barbecue the day of the game.
0: So six beers in, paint job.
1: Yeah, it really is. It means a lot to Newcastle. That sounds slightly patronising, but they are a one-team town, and we all know what that's like.
0: Yeah, it's going to be a massive game. Just on rugby league in general, Mikey, because I know you're a fan, the skills in the game, and I tell this to my AFL friends who are still sceptical of rugby league, as a paid Melbourne Storm member, I go to the games, the skills.

0: Just unbelievable.
1: I'm that's the thing. I always maintain you can't win a premiership without a gun halfback.
0: Yeah.
1: And also to a goal kicker who kicks at a greater than 80% rate.
0: Yeah, particularly in those tight games. It means everything to be able to convert.
1: Yeah. No, that's the thing too. You know, the Roosters play this will be good because the Roosters play a grinding game. But then you got Marky Mark out in the wing, who's just a freak. Like that bloke is incredible. But they do play a very grinding game, whereas the Knights try it around. It'll be a very entertaining grand final, which it'll have to be because I believe that the pre-show entertainment is apparently Peter Volandis was spotted in a costume hire shop buying an Elvis outfit, and he's going to be doing Viva Las Vegas.
0: Well, I think that would be awesome. He's already got the hair for it.
1: Exactly.
0: He's got the Elvis 68 comeback special slick back.
1: I mean, how can you run two of the most powerful sports in Australia and yet not realise we all know it's died, mate?
0: I want him in the leather. I want him in the Elvis 68 comeback leather jumpsuit.
1: Oh, that yeah. You've never seen a button work so hard.
0: Mikey, we're going to be watching the game, mate. We're going to be.
1: I'm going over to another mate. We're going to catch up with Ian Rogerson.
0: Oh, great man. Excellent.
1: Yeah. And so I'll be over at Ian's watching the game. And I got to tell you, you'll get this story. But I went to the 2014 South Grand Final.
0: Yep.
1: I did have a very short haircut at the time, but I was wearing a suit because I had to speak in one of the rooms. Anyway, this Bulldog fan came up to me and said, oh, mate, look, Joe, just shook my hands. I just wanted to say, made the best team win. And as he turned away, his mate said, who's that guy putting to me? And he goes, idiot, that's Shane Richardson, the CEO of South.
0: Yes, I am.
1: Yeah, it's like, you know what? I'm not going to miss haircut again.
0: Mikey, have a wonderful weekend. Come on, the Knights. We're gonna put it all on the line for Newcastle this weekend. Sorry, East fans, we're not going to come with you this weekend. And say hi to Ian for me and have a great weekend. And thanks for being on Overnights.
1: Mate, it's been absolutely lovely talking to you again.
0: Let's chat soon. Mikey Robbins with us here talking rugby league on ABC Radio Overnights.

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1: Hi, Jenny Woodward here. My ABC QCWA weather calendar is back for 2027, featuring stunning weather photos captured by ABC audiences right across Queensland. Ooh, nice shot, Marty.
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0: And I hope your Thursday's going well. Francis with you for a little while longer. It is currently a quarter to five on the East Coast. It's a quarter past four in South Australia and the Northern Territory, and a quarter to three in the West. Time for State of the Nation, where we have a look at the stories that have been making the news in the last day or so. And the RBA's rates decision is certainly one of those. Now, prices are still rising faster than the Reserve Bank wants, with annual inflation now at 4% or steady at 3.6% on measures that strip out the most volatile price movements. It follows the Reserve Bank's latest rate hike, and the figures have changed the odds on what happens next. Now, economists are split whether the Reserve Bank will hike those rates again in November or whether they'll hold them. David Cody from the ABC's Top Stories podcast explains.
4: For some, the latest inflation figures vindicate the Reserve Bank Board's move to hike interest rates. The numbers put what many already know on the record. Prices are still rising too fast. Inflation jumped from 3.5% in the year to July to 4% in August. There's another calculation that strips out the biggest price movements and volatility. It's called trimmed mean, and it's what the Reserve Bank looks at most closely when setting interest rates. And that is steady at 3.6% for the third month in a row. That's still a problem because the economists and experts at the Reserve Bank want inflation at 2.5%, or at least somewhere between 2 and 3%. So what's pushing inflation so high? Housing, including rent, utility bills, construction costs, council rates and repairs, are up 5.7%. Transport, up 5.6% over the year due to surging fuel prices, as war continued in the Middle East and the last of the government's fuel excise discount ended. Fuel prices rose 14.8% in August alone. The thing is, the inflation measure came in slightly lower than many expected. What does that mean for interest rates? After a hike at September's RBA board meeting, and after looking at these inflation numbers, financial market odds of another rate rise at the next meeting in November have dropped to just 20%. But these forecasts can change, and plenty of experts don't agree. The research team at ANZ says another rate hike in November is more likely than not. Paul Bloxham, HSBC's chief economist, told the ABC Business Daily podcast, inflation is still too high for the RBA.
5: So far, the economy hasn't slowed quite as much as the RBA or ourselves have been expecting. Growth has not slowed quite as much as they thought. And in addition to that, you've got inflation that's still too high and productivity growth has been really very, very weak. And so the pace at which the economy can grow, or what I've been describing as the speed limit for the economy, is very, very low at the moment. All of that added together tells you it's a recipe for inflation remaining too high. I think that justifies why the RBA lifted rates this week. But I think actually it's persistent, that they're not going to go away quickly. So I think they're going to have to take more action yet.
4: Westpac thinks another hike is coming unless something happens to bring down the cost of energy, while the Commonwealth Bank thinks the decision will be finally balanced, but it expects a hold in November. So take your pick, November hold or hike. One thing's for sure, paying more for the same stuff sucks.
0: Got that right. David Cody there from the ABC's Top Stories podcast. You can find the pod and give it a follow on the ABC Listen app for news explained at any time. It's State of the Nation here on Overnights, looking at some of the stories from around the country. Big news here at the ABC yesterday, and a little sad too, with finance reporter extraordinaire Alan Kohler announcing he will retire at the end of the year. No, they say it's not so. He was on the radio yesterday on ABC Melbourne Drive with Warwick Long to explain why and now was the time.
2: It's been great to be able to focus on this subject and to, you know, to, in a sense, pioneer the creation of a segment on the news about it in such a way that people kind of really look forward to it and understand what's going on.
6: And what's changed over that 31 years? Certainly the graphics on some of your graphs has certainly improved, hasn't it?
2: That's true. Exactly. That's right. Yeah, it's you know, things get better. The graphics people are great. I love working with them.
6: What are you going to miss about the ABC?
2: Look, the people here are wonderful. The thing about the ABC is that everyone who works here believes in it. They believe in public broadcasting. They believe in what they're doing. And so, you know, you're a part of a team of people who kind of really are there for more than the usual stuff that you work for. You know, you're in it for a purpose and a meaning. And I think it's really good. And it's a meaning I share.
6: And what's your relationship been like with your listeners and viewers over those 30 years too?
2: It's great. I mean, I get all this lovely feedback from people who really appreciate what I do. I mean, part of the thing that people like, I think, is that I usually try to throw in a gag or two to brighten the news up, because the news is usually so grim, you know. It's all bad. And so I feel a bit of a responsibility to liven it up with a bit of a gag or two, and I try to do that, and I think people like it. I mean, I've always had the philosophy in journalism that if you leave people with a smile on their face, they'll be more inclined to come back and read or watch you the next day.
6: The last graph's usually the good one, right? I really enjoy that. Hey, reading the article, the ABC has a beautiful story on your career and your decision to step down today. It's the photo down the bottom, Alan Kohler, that caught my eye today, where you're reporting Cyclone Tracy, and you have the most spectacular mo, the moustache. Do you bring that back once you're not on the TV screen anymore?
2: Well, it certainly won't be that colour anymore. It'll be. I had that moustache before I met my wife, and I don't think she'd. I'm still with her, and I don't think she'd be appreciate that anymore. But no, look, yeah, I did have quite a moustache and a beard as well.
6: It's great to see. I love watching people as have changed through a reporting career in such a public life like yours. Hey, before I let you go, Tim Wilson's up from the Liberal Party after 4 o'clock to discuss interest rates and inflation. Might well lean on you right now, Alan Kohler. What should I ask him?
2: What would he do about cutting spending? Which bits of government spending would he cut?
0: There you go. Alan Kohler still with the important questions there. Speaking with Warwick Long on ABC Melbourne yesterday as he announced that he was retiring. And as he said in there, he always left us with a smile, even in tough times. In COVID, remember Alan used to have a different book on his bookshelf every night, and it became a thing to watch his report on the ABC News and spot which book he was putting there, and we're going to miss him for sure. Speaking of things that put a smile on your face, earlier this week, Warwick also took a call from a charity, the Asylum Seeker Resource Centre, after two catering vans were stolen following a break-in at their office.

0: business. Now, the vans, worth about $100,000, are critical to this social enterprise. The charity was asking for people to help locate them. They needed them back. And yesterday, Warwick took a call from an ABC listener called Rosemary.
1: Hi, Warwick. I live in the Princes Hill area, and I just jumped into my car a little while ago to go to an appointment, and I noticed there was a white van parked in front of me that had the Asylum Seekers catering logo on it. And I'd heard your interview the other day and the call for help in locating their vans, and lo and behold, there it was. So I've called that into the police, and they're on their way to pick it up, I believe.
2: Wow. So you saw one of the stolen vans. So the Asylum Seeker Resource Centre, as you said, Rosemary, on our program earlier in the week, putting the call out because two of their vans were stolen over the weekend of grand final weekend. It sounded devastating for a charity, right? Yeah. And yes, and terrible. You saw one.
1: Yeah, so I was very pleased to be able to pass that information on to the authorities. And it doesn't look terribly damaged. It does have a flat tyre. So I hope that it gets back to the Asylum Seeker Resource Centre in one piece very soon.
2: Rosemary, great job on the Eagle Eyes. And thank you very much for calling us to tell us about it.
1: Well, not at all. It was a great interview. So we've done well. Good on you.
2: Hey, stay there, Rosemary. Just Con Kara Panagiotidis is with you, the founder and CEO of the Asylum Seeker Resource Centre. Hey, Con, when you hear about Rosemary's report, can you confirm one's been found?
3: Yes, bless the beautiful Rosemary. Rosemary, if you're listening, an enormous thank you. How gorgeous, the power of the public and the power of the community, that she spotted it abandoned in a car park. Contacted our team. We've now been dealing with the Richmond Police, and we've been able to take the van down to them, show them the van, and we're now able to be able to take it back and bring it back into use as well. We can't believe it's not damaged. We're still looking for the other one, so we're hoping the other one has just been abandoned and dumped somewhere.
0: And the story didn't end there, because later in the show, Con Kara Panagiotidis called Warwick back to say the news was even better. He'd finally spoken to Rosemary and realised that she'd found the second of the two vans that had been stolen.
3: I couldn't get onto the police, but your team were wonderful enough to get me onto Rosemary. And I said, Rosemary, are you sure? And she sent me two photos of it, read out the license plate. It's the second one. I cannot believe it. It is the second one. In the same day, we've got them both back. So I'm just crying with joy. I cannot believe it. And if it wasn't for the ABC, God bless and protect the ABC, having me on yesterday, she wouldn't have known about it and she wouldn't have looked out for it. So thank you to the ABC. Thank you to you, Warwick. Thank you to your listeners. Thank you to the public. We've just been overwhelmed. I cannot believe they're both back. And as Rosemary said, I've looked at the photos. I can't see any damage. It's got a flat tire. Our team's driving out there right now because we haven't been able to reach the police and seeing if we can organise a tow for it. We cannot believe it.
2: This is very... You and I spoke when you first learnt the vans were stolen. I asked you, I'm like, your whole story is built about empathy and hope, and to have these vans stolen was a crushing experience. To know the community has helped you get them back, what does it mean to you?
3: Oh, it just means everything. Like, I had a nurse who's like, I've taken an extra shift so I can donate some money to help you out. I had a woman on a pension calling me going, here, I want to give you $10. We had people, we had a beautiful man, he's offered to come and replace the roller door that got smashed in. We've just been overwhelmed. And then to have the power of the public find them as well, it's just, I'm really just beside myself.
0: Con Kara Panagiotidis from the Asylum Seeker Resource Centre, who, with the help of Rosemary, was able to recover both those important vans for the Asylum Seeker Resource Centre that had disappeared, had been stolen. And that's the state of the nation. Some good things happening out there amidst all the tough stuff as well. News is not far away. We're going to rumble into it with the mighty Link Ray. Francis Leach with you on this Thursday morning.

0: when it's local.
1: Don't worry about it. Get out and do things. It makes me feel younger.
0: Making every day better.
2: I don't know how to describe it. It's an addiction. And it gets in your blood. Once you got it, that's it.
0: ABC Southern Queensland.

0: ABC News, I'm Thanmaya Navada. The British Prime Minister has moved to reassure the public after acknowledging for the first time on record that he believes Iran was likely involved in an incident at an airbase that houses US military aircraft. On Sunday, five British men were arrested on suspected terrorism and explosive offences near RAF Fairford in southwest England and were later released on bail. Iran has earlier denied any involvement in the incident. Andy Burnham says the men, despite being released on bail, remain under close watch.
1: I think people need to understand that, you know, when it says released, I mean, that isn't as people might kind of think. It's obviously with the strictest possible bail conditions.
0: Israeli Prime Minister Benjamin Netanyahu has praised the courage of passengers and crew of an Israel-bound plane that was forced to land in Saudi Arabia after a violent altercation on the flight deck. The BBC's John Dennison has more.
2: Celebration at Tel Aviv Airport this evening after the 100 or so Israeli passengers who were on board arrived safely back home after what must have been a terrifying ordeal. Much is still unclear, but this appears to have been an attempted hijacking by a pilot. It's reported in the cockpit he got into a fight with the other pilots and one of them was stabbed. And then some on board apparently managed to break into the cockpit, tackle the pilot and pin him down. Israel's Prime Minister Benjamin Netanyahu says the pilot has been arrested and that the passengers on board are heroes.
0: Australian house prices have fallen for a sixth straight month in September, with experts saying the property market could experience falls of up to 15% in the coming months. Nick Palmader has more.
3: Cotality's home value index fell 1.1% in September, taking cumulative declines to 5.2% below March's peak. Brisbane saw the sharpest monthly drop among capitals at 1.5%, while Sydney saw a 1.4% fall and Melbourne 0.7%. Darwin was the only housing market to avoid a fall with a 0.4% rise. Across the capitals, 97% of suburbs recorded value declines over the past 3 months, which Cotality says shows the broad-based scope of the negative housing cycle.
0: New Greens leader David Shoebridge has attacked the government over its cost of living and housing policies. The New South Wales senator has taken over the party leadership from Larissa Waters, who stepped down earlier this week due to ill health. In his first interview as leader, Senator Shoebridge has admitted the Greens did support Labor's housing policies at the time, but says it's now clear they weren't good enough.
4: The community has now had, 3 years of that housing policy? It's not moved the thing a dial. What we were saying back then, that this was not going to fix the housing crisis, history has proven 100% we were right. And people are not interested in tiny incrementalism wrapped with some kind of messaging from the government.
0: Tech giants who want to build data centres in Australia would pay a levy to help fund a local AI industry under a plan being pushed by researchers and the peak body for the Australian Union Movement. Holly Tregenza reports.
5: Under the proposal, companies like US tech giant Anthropic would be required to hand over a portion of their computing capacity in return for developing AI infrastructure on Australian soil. The plan is laid out in a statement signed by the Australian Council of Trade Unions and a number of leading AI academics, including Dr. Sue Kay, who says the recent OpenAI Medicare

0: AirHack highlights the need for Australia to build its own technology.
1: Anything that's sensitive really should be in the hands of Australian organisations.
0: Assistant Technology Minister Andrew Charlton has signalled he's open to brokering a better deal.
2: Australian tax office data shows 73% of large companies paid tax in the 2024-25 financial year. The report highlights various explanations, including companies making an accounting loss or claiming tax offsets that reduced their tax bill to zero. The ATO says it's watching companies that use offshore financing and marketing hubs, as well as AI businesses. And in sport, Brisbane Broncos fullback Tamika Upton has been awarded her third Dally M medal, the first NRLW player to do so. The count was tied, with Upton's 31 points only seeing her finish two clear of West Tigers 5-8 and 2022 Dally M winner Racine McGregor. She says the league's only been getting more and more competitive.
3: The talent across the whole of the NRLW, it's getting bigger, it's getting better and faster. So I think you have to up your game every year.
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5: Good to be with you again, and let me give you a pinch and a punch for the first of the month. Turning the calendar over on this Thursday morning to the 1st of October. Well, and ready for the new month? October's always pretty interesting, isn't it? There's always a lot to get done because you're sort of looking towards the end of the year, but realising there's still a fair bit to get done before you really say Auld Lang Syne. And so I always find that October's just one of those months where you're trying to tie up loose ends before summer approaches and, yeah, get stuff together. So if you're in the same boat this month, good luck. But I hope you're having a good Thursday morning as we get a little bit closer to the weekend. Early morning country time and an opportunity to share some great tunes from all sorts of artists and all sorts of times. I've got a tune from Glenn Jones coming up. Great bush balladeer. Paying tribute to one area in Australia that is quite famous for fossils. But I've also had a request coming through for one of the great singer-songwriters, a tune from the late John Prine, a little bit later on in the show as well. And you can say g'day if you're singing out on this Thursday morning. 0487 993 222. Starting off the month together in some fine style. My name's Michael Clark, and this is Brooke Seabrook.

Brooke Seabrook, and the song is Family Tree, giving that tree a bit of a shake this morning. Have you ever done that? Gone for a bit of a search in your family tree and uncovered some surprises? Maybe you have. Maybe you've known about it all along and there are just elements in your family tree that you just keep quiet. Or maybe you're the person that everyone is keeping quiet about. Sometimes that can be the case. You might be the black sheep of the family. Wear it proudly. It is Thursday, the 1st of October. Nice to have you along this morning for early morning country, wherever you are. If you're listening in Queensland, got a little bit of weather detail for you. And once again, we do have that strong wind warning at the top of the state for the Peninsula Coast and the Cooktown Coast. Looked like it's hanging around for a few more days to come at least. Toowoomba sunny with a top of 23 degrees. For both Gympie and Bundaberg, partly cloudy in 26. Maryborough, a partly cloudy day, but getting to 25. In Gladstone, 26. Rockhampton, 28. Both centres partly cloudy. And Mackay's in for a partly cloudy day as well. You'll look at a top of 26 degrees. In Townsville, just mostly sunny, 28, but Cairns a shower or two and 27 degrees. Mount Isa mostly sunny and 35, and in Longreach a top of 33 and sunny conditions expected today. And let's go for a journey into inland parts of Queensland and go chasing dinosaurs now with Glenn Jones.

Oh, it's a country tune for the Muttaburrasaurus, I reckon. That's Glenn Jones and the Land of the Dinosaur, a great song to celebrate this morning on this Thursday. It is the 1st of October, and maybe you're someone that loves to travel on fossil trails, dinosaur ways, and all sorts of things as you go exploring across Queensland. Never know, you might uncover a brand new dinosaur. Well, not a brand new one, that would be a bit scary, but one that we haven't learnt about before with their fossil record. It does happen. We hear about it happening on properties all the time. So if you're living on the land, you never know what's underneath your feet, do you? This is Early Morning Country. Michael with you today. Thursday morning is here. Now, I get lots of requests. I've had one from Craig in Proserpine. And his request, an interesting one, because he said Tenterfield Sadler, if you get a chance. Peter Allen's song, so loved. Peter Allen's certainly not really a country music artist, but it is a lovely song. So we'll see what we can do in the days to come, Craig. Thank you for that. And Craig says, we start harvesting at 3:30 a.m. and early morning country really makes our day. Such an early start for you, Craig, and everyone there doing the harvesting. Hope the conditions are looking really good for today. But I had a request the other day which was a bit different, because it didn't come from the text line. It didn't come from someone listening. It came from someone sitting very close to me, Alex, who's the producer of the show. He said, why don't you play this song? Because I haven't heard it for a while and I really love it. And I thought, okay. Do you remember the movie Oh Brother, Where Art Thou? Which was the Coen Brothers movie. Had an amazing bluegrass soundtrack that went on to win Grammy Awards, went to number one on the charts. Really extraordinary stuff. Here is, from that album, Alison Krauss, Emmylou Harris and Gillian Welch.

Alison Krauss, Emmylou Harris and Gillian Welch there. And a song from the Oh Brother, Where Art Thou soundtrack. That's called Don't Leave Nobody But the Baby. And a bit of a lullaby for you this morning. Hope it hasn't done what it's meant to do. Hope you're not asleep. Wake up now. Time to wake up after hearing that lullaby.

Lullaby song, Alex requesting that one. So yeah, interesting. And it's a great album too. If you haven't checked out the full album for the soundtrack, as I said, it went on to win Grammys and awards and all sorts of things. T-Bone Burnett behind it. It is just such a great collection of classic tunes. Now, speaking of classic musicians, let's keep that coming, because Phil in Clinton sent me a text. This was a while ago now. Sometimes it takes a little while for me to dig up the song that you're looking for and pop it in the show. But Phil sent a message saying that he wanted to hear this track from John Prine, The Sound of the Speed of Loneliness.

John Prine, The Speed of the Sound of Loneliness, and thanks to Phil for that song suggestion. Early Morning Country, a big congratulations to Faith Williams. Her album Home Truths, number one on the ARIA Aussie Country Albums chart at the moment. First week in.

0: Yeah, some nice stuff there from Faith Williams and the album Home Truths. That is the title track, and doing very well on the ARIA Aussie Country Albums chart at the moment, sitting there at number one.
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0: Yes, and it is Thursday, the 1st of October. It's a brand new month, and we've had a lot of songs this morning that have been quite, how should we say, very chilled, very calming, soothing. We've even had a lullaby to get you started this morning, or maybe to send you completely back to bed. So if you need something to really wake you up and get you started, let's turn to Keith Urban for that.

0: Yes, if you ever need someone to kick your party up into another gear, then Keith Urban is always the one to go to. Tumbleweed is the name of that song, as perhaps you're tumbling into your Thursday. Hope it's going to be a great day, whatever you're up to. And we'll do it all again tomorrow morning on Early Morning Country. Have a great day.
1: ABC News. Good morning, I'm Maria Hatzakis. Israeli authorities are investigating the suspected hijacking of a commercial plane bound for Tel Aviv. It was thwarted by passengers storming the cockpit, as Middle East correspondent Matthew Doran reports.
2: The fly-to-buy flight from Dubai to Tel Aviv, carrying more than 150 passengers, most Israelis, started to send out distress signals on Wednesday morning local time, with flight tracking websites showing it rapidly losing altitude near the Saudi-Jordan border. Israel's Prime Minister Benjamin Netanyahu says it appears one of the pilots stabbed the other, causing them to lose control of the plane. Passengers and crew then stormed the cockpit, restraining the pilot, while another pilot who was flying as a passenger brought the plane in for an emergency landing in Saudi Arabia. The passengers have since arrived in Tel Aviv, some still covered in blood from the ordeal.
1: Police are questioning a driver after a fatal crash on Brisbane's south side. Officers say a pedestrian was struck by a car at the intersection of Bow Desert and Paradise Roads in Acacia Ridge about 6:30 last night. The 30-year-old man died at the scene. A 50-year-old man who was driving the car is assisting police with their inquiries as investigations continue. The Australian Council of Trade Unions is pushing for tech giants who want to build data centres in Australia to pay a levy to help fund local AI industries. Political reporter Holly Traganza has the story.
3: Under the proposal, companies like US tech giant Anthropic would be required to hand over a portion of their computing capacity in return for developing AI infrastructure on Australian soil. The plan is laid out in a statement signed by the Australian Council of Trade Unions and a number of leading AI academics, including Dr. Sue Kay, who says the recent OpenAI Medicare hack highlights the need for Australia to build its own technology.
4: Anything that's sensitive really should be in the hands of Australian organisations.
3: Assistant Technology Minister Andrew Charlton has signalled he's open to brokering a better deal.
1: The Reserve Bank's ban on credit card surcharges takes effect today, impacting businesses and customers. Details from business reporter Adelaide Miller.
5: Businesses can no longer apply a surcharge to their goods and services, meaning the price on the menu is the price the customer pays. At the same time, the cap on interchange fees businesses pay to banks for credit cards will also reduce from 0.8% to 0.3%. The Reserve Bank's reforms aim to encourage more transparency and reduce the costs small businesses pay to banks. But some business owners are concerned about paying fees, despite now being lower, given they can no longer pass them on to their customers.
1: In sport, the Brisbane Lions will crown their best and fairest tonight, less than a week after the AFL club secured a third straight premiership. Kira Jones reports.
6: The Lions' premiership party is rolling on after the club completed a historic three-peat in last weekend's grand final. Tonight, Brisbane will crown the standout player of its triple premiership campaign at an awards night at the Star. Lachie Neal is expected to poll strongly in the Merritt Murray medal count. The Star midfielder and two-time Brownlow medalist yesterday confirmed he's leaving to join Collingwood next season as an unrestricted free agent. Co-captain Josh Dunkley took out the club's top

0: individual honour last year and is set to feature prominently again in tonight's voting, alongside fellow skipper Harris Andrews and young gun Will Ashcroft.
1: Injured Penrith Panthers halfback Nathan Cleary has been awarded his first Dally M medal for the NRL's best player. Cleary finished with 67 votes ahead of Cronulla's Braden Trindle and Panthers teammate Dylan Edwards. Brisbane fullback Tamika Upton's been awarded the Women's Award for the third time in four seasons. Gold Coast coach Karen Murphy has been named NRLW Coach of the Year, and Warriors coach Andrew Webster has won the men's award. The weather for Queensland: scattered showers north of Townsville to Cooktown, isolated showers about the Whitsundays, northeastern Cape York and the western Gulf Country. Mostly fine elsewhere: Cairns 27, Townsville and Rockhampton 28, Mackay and Bundaberg 26, Mount Isa 35. In the southeast, mostly sunny: Brisbane 25, Ipswich 27, Logan 26, the Gold and Sunshine Coasts 24, Toowoomba 23.
2: With you this morning, Michael Clark, keeping you company across Queensland on this Thursday. It is the 1st of October. Nice to have you here, whatever you're doing, keeping yourself busy as we get ready for a brand new month. Hope your September was a good one, whatever you were up to. And maybe if you had a bit of rain around your place, maybe, or perhaps it's been pretty dry. Maybe October is going to change all of that for us. We'll just have to wait and see as we get into another busy month. But it's good to have you along this morning, and I hope your day is going to be particularly excellent.
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2: And as I moved my calendar over to the new month this morning, I saw a couple of things. Today is the International Day of Older Persons. So a day to celebrate you if you are in that category, and an opportunity to listen to you as well. So a special day, and I know there's lots of things planned across Queensland to mark the day. But it also came to my attention that today is also International Coffee Day. So if you're reaching for that mug, cup, glass cup, whatever you do for your coffee beverage in the morning, then today is your special day. So to the baristas out there, I salute you, I say hello and well done. Thank you for all the coffee you give. Tea drinkers, today is not your day. If you're a frappe kind of person, a juice kind of person, no. Today is International Coffee Day, so enjoy it if you're someone who is after that hit first thing in the morning. And I wanted to ask, how do you have your coffee? Are you an instant person? Are you a make it at home with a fancy machine? Or maybe you rely on the baristas around Queensland to get you going? I know there's lots of drive-throughs, there's lots of cafes, lots of local areas where people go to get their coffee fix in the morning. Which category do you fall into on this International Coffee Day? 0487 993 222. You can tell me how you get your coffee fix. And if it's really important to you in the morning as well, are you someone that you just can't get going until you've had that brew? 0487 993 222 on this International Coffee Day. How do you get your coffee fix?
3: 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ABC Southern Queensland.
2: Had that lovely message from Craig in Proserpine this morning, up nice and early for harvesting and enjoys early morning country, but did request a song. And as I said at the time, it's a little bit outside of the country music sphere in a sense, because it's from an artist who, well, there was no way you could even put him in one category, that's for sure, because he was a one of a kind. I'm talking about Peter Allen and the wonderful song Tenterfield Sadler. So I thought we'd pop it in this morning now, Craig. Such a wonderful suggestion and such a classic Australian song. Enjoy.
4: The late

It's really amazing, in a way, how such a personal song about one person's family and experience can go on to touch so many people. I know that song means an awful lot to lots and lots of people. It might mean something special for you. Certainly, Craig in Proserpine was singing out for it this morning, and it is just an enduring song. It's just so lovely. Peter Allen and Tenterfield Sadler to get us together on this Thursday, 1st of October, which also happens to be International Day of Older Persons and also International Coffee Day. So I'm asking the question, how do you take your coffee? Yep, I'm like the waiter in the cafe. How do you take your coffee? You can tell me this morning on the text line 0487 993 222. There are so many ways to do it. From just a espresso to your macchiatos with flavours galore, what do you do when you're having your coffee at this time of the morning? Jack sending through a message saying it's got to be blend 43, black, no milk, no sugar, just coffee and water. Has to be 1.5 scoops of coffee. You can give it a stir if you've got time, but otherwise just let the water mix it up. Beautiful, says Jack. That is someone who is in no mood to muck around, Jack. I like the sounds of that. That is good. David in Warwick saying, about to make my second coffee, a blend of 2 instant coffees, 50-50. Wow, you're creating your own blend there, David. I like the sounds of that. That is really, really good. Beck says, Tenterfield Sadler, what a beautifully sad song. And Tenterfield is such a lovely town, a reminder as well. Yes, it is. Have a great day and thanks for the music, Beck. That is my pleasure. Alex, who's producing the show, saying he's just had a freeze-dried coffee from the ABC kitchen. Splash of milk, no sugar. Yum. Yes, there we go. Freeze-dried coffee, that's the best you're going to get if you're wandering into ABC Studios today, I can assure you.

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2: If you love rugby league, I'll tell you about the Dally M winners from last night, the best and fairest of the year in both the NRL and the NRLW. That's coming up soon. But let's take a look at the weather across Queensland. Once again, that strong wind warning that's affecting the Peninsula Coast and the Cooktown Coast. We do have scattered showers from north of Townsville to Cooktown, tending widespread at times about the Cassowary and Daintree coasts. Isolated showers about the Whitsundays, northeastern Cape York Peninsula and the western Gulf Country. It'll be partly cloudy about the East Coast and the Channel Country, mostly sunny elsewhere. We've got some light to moderate northeast to southeasterly winds today, fresh at times along the East Coast and also the Western Interior. Winds turning northerly in the far west, maximum temperatures above average in the southwest of the state, below average when you get into the northeast, but near average elsewhere. So let's look at those temperatures today. Brisbane up to 25, cloud clearing. In Toowoomba, sunny, maximum of 23 degrees. And in Miles, sunny, reaching 30 today. For Maryborough, partly cloudy with 25. Hervey Bay, partly cloudy, 25. And Bundaberg also looking at a partly cloudy day, but up to 26. In Gladstone, partly cloudy, 26. Rockhampton, 28, partly cloudy. And Billawheeler, sunny, reaching 30 today. Will be a sunny day with 30. Partly cloudy, 26. Proserpine, partly cloudy and 27. And in Townsville, mostly sunny, 28. Charters Towers reaching 30. It'll be sunny today. Atherton, though, a shower, 21. Cairns, a shower or two, 27. And Thursday Island, a windy day, mostly sunny and 29. Mount Isa will be mostly sunny today, 35. Cloncurry, mostly sunny, also 35. In Buckalden, a sunny day, 31. And Longreach, sunny with 33. Cunnamulla, in for a sunny day, 35. Birdsville, that wind will ease today, mostly sunny and up to 39.
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2: Now to the footy. An injured Penrith superstar Nathan Cleary has accepted his maiden Dally M medal from his couch, while Brisbane fullback Tamika Upton took out the NRLW award for the third time in four seasons. Congratulations to Nathan Cleary. He's had such a roller coaster of a week. Couldn't be there to accept the award following that terrible leg fracture on the weekend, but he was all smiles as he accepted the award by video link.
3: I want to start off by saying how grateful I am for everyone's support over the last few days, given the injury that happened, and just the support from the rugby league community has been absolutely amazing. I can't thank everyone enough for the messages they've sent through and the support I've felt. In terms of being able to win the Dally M Award, I'm super grateful for that as well. And I want to start off by thanking all of my teammates. None of this would be possible without them. They definitely make me 10,000 times player that I am, and no individual award is ever achievable without the help of teammates, and I can't thank those guys enough. They've made it such an enjoyable place to work each and every day this year, and I've had some of my funnest times this year playing alongside those guys, but also just going to train each and every day. I want to extend that to the coaching staff and also just the whole staff as well. They make the club an enjoyable place to come into, and I think that's what gets the best out of all of us players. When you come into work and you feel safe, you feel connected and you feel happy, and the staff at Penrith have been able to do that, not only for me, but for the rest of the boys as well. I'd also like to thank my parents and my family. They've done everything for me. They've sacrificed so much and put so much time and effort into me growing up, but now even in my older years, this whole year I've actually been living at home with them because my house is getting fixed, so they've looked after me well this year, and I can't thank them enough. And I also want to say a big thank you to my partner as well. It's tough doing the long distance, but she always makes me feel supported and loved, and that's all I could ever ask for. And she's just amazing, and thanks so much.
2: Yeah, interesting. When you're living with your parents, your dad's your coach as well. That's an interesting one. Nathan Cleary there, the Dally M winner in the NRL. In the NRLW, congratulations to Tamika Upton, a Queenslander. Fantastic. Preparing to play for her sixth NRLW premiership when the Broncos face the Roosters for a second straight year.

0: conversations.
1: Just continue to get better and live forever.
2: 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I'm going to have that as a goal, Trev. I can't afford to live forever. I haven't got enough cash.
3: Nightlife.

0: on Sunday.
1: A massive thank you to Princey and all the incredible Broncos staff. Down to the physios and everything, I think I'm in that room more than anybody, but we get so well looked after there at the Broncos, and it's such a privilege. It feels pretty crazy accepting this individual award in a team sport. So I couldn't do this without my teammates. Got some incredible ones sitting in the room tonight, but a lot of which will be back home watching. I'm surrounded by some of the best people, and like I said before, they always push you to be your best on the field, but off the field as well, and that's what makes our club so special. I have to thank my family as well. They're always supporting me, making the trek. I know they'll be all watching from back home, far and wide, all across central Queensland. Like I said, I play footy for fun, but I'm hoping I make a few people proud along the way, those included. And lastly, I just wanted to thank Ali, Millie and Corbs. What an incredible career it's been, and one that since when I first come into this game, those girls have been at the top of the game, pretty much paving the way and still doing it to this day, still at the top of their game, retiring. It's going to be pretty sad once it's all over, but I hope they've enjoyed the ride.
0: Yeah, just amazing. Tamika Upton winning her third Dally M award in the NRLW. Congratulations. What an awesome achievement. And that audio from the awards from Fox League.
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0: Well, hope you've had your coffee this morning and you're all ready to play Twisted Title, that you're caffeined up and all alert and ready to dial my telephone number 1300 630 222 as we play our fresh title this morning. It is this.
4: So Old with Deceptions.
0: Okay, so that is not a correct title of a song. You have to twist it around, play with it a little bit this morning and see if you can work out what song title I'm actually thinking of today.
4: So Old with Deceptions.
0: And if you've got an idea, if you want to take a stab at it this morning, then give me a call on the telephone line, which is 1300 630 222. I think yesterday we had Slim and The Lights on the Hill, such a great song. What is my song today?
4: So Old with Deceptions.
0: That is your challenge for this morning. Fire away and see if you can get it. 1300 630 222. Twist it around, play with it, maybe think in opposites. That often helps with Twisted Title. Not always, but sometimes. And maybe you could have an idea as to what the song title is. Give it a go on this Thursday, the 1st of October.
4: So Old with Deceptions.
0: Which also happens to be International Coffee Day. We've been celebrating that this morning as well. We played Tenterfield Sadler and Wayne in Roma saying, "You made my day" by playing that song. Very emotional, especially watching our sunrise this morning. I'm so glad you enjoyed that, Wayne. I think lots of people really touched by that song, and thanks to Craig in Proserpine for the suggestion. So how do you have your coffee? I've been asking you that as well. Brad saying, "I'm too povo to buy coffee other than a $6 jar of generic instant bitter bomb. A trick to reduce the bitterness of coffee is to add a pinch of salt to your cup." True story. Ooh, I don't know. I'd be a bit nervous doing that, but anyway. Beck says, "I'm only a recent coffee drinker, but I have a machine and I just set it to do two large cappuccinos. I have a huge cup and then 1.5 teaspoons on monk fruit, natural sugar with very low carbs." Oh, that sounds fancy. Lee and Rocky saying, "I guess I'm an older person and a coffee addict, so it's my day. My choice is a double shot long black with a tiny dash of lactose-free milk." And Rob says, "When asked how I want my coffee, I always say black with milk." So there we go. Some very specific ways that people have their coffee. Another one saying, "We have our percolated coffee anytime from 5 a.m. onwards using North Queensland Grown, which we buy online. Grounds go back to the compost or worms. We're celebrating both Older Person's Day and Coffee Day." Lovely combination there. Really good to hear from you, Dave. Lovely stuff there. Getting in touch this morning on what is a very essential day if you love your coffee.
4: So Old with Deceptions.
0: Okay, so what do you think the answer to that one is? It's our twist.

0: The title for this morning, do you think you can crack it? Oh, let's go to Lee and Rocky, who was just telling us before about his coffee in the morning. Hello, Lee.
1: Oh, morning, Michael. How are you?
0: So you're all charged up now, are you?
1: No, I haven't had it yet. I've got to go for my morning walk with Molly first and then back home for coffee.
0: Oh, wow. Oh, well, I hope Molly's had something.
1: Well, she's had my company, so that's good enough for her, I think.
0: So Molly goes for a walk, then has breakfast.
1: That's right. She has a chicken neck and a few dry bits, so, yeah. Not my cup of tea, but anyway, that's hers.
0: Breakfast of champions. A chicken neck and a few dry bits. That's, that could be my memoir title. I don't know. that's great. Hey, Lee, any ideas on this twisted title this morning?
1: Michael, I reckon it's Too Young for Promises by Coup d'Etat. Is that what the name of the group was?
0: You've got a bit of an encyclopedic knowledge of music, haven't you?
1: Well, no, not always, but, I have my moments.
0: Or perhaps maybe you could just say you were listening to a lot of radio and Countdown in the 1980s.
1: Well, Countdown especially, absolutely.
0: You're right, it is. It's a coup d'etat, Too Young for Promises, pretty much a one-hit wonder band.
1: Yeah, I think so, yeah.
0: Their singer came from New Zealand. They had a massive hit with this song in, I think it was about 1985. And then we sort of didn't really hear anything more of them.
1: Yeah, I was wondering about that. Yeah, anyway, I'm pleased to be right about that one. Thank you, Michael.
0: You are. Very good, Lee. Thank you. Hello, Molly. Enjoy your walk and your chicken neck when it comes around. As we take you back to the 80s, this is a Countdown flashback, if ever there was one. Coup d'etat. Too Young for Promises. Well done, Lee.

0: Hands up if you remember that one from the 80s. And if you didn't, then I've just introduced you to a great song from years gone by. Coup d'etat, Too Young for Promises, our twisted title for today. A fresh challenge tomorrow.
1: Bringing us together.
2: Oh, the joy of chickens. Some people call them garden ornaments, time wasters. They've all got their little characters. Some of them are very chatty. Some of them will meet you at the back door.
1: ABC Southern Queensland.
3: ABC News. Good morning, I'm Maria Hatzakis. Passengers have stormed the cockpit of a commercial plane bound for Tel Aviv after one of the pilots attacked the other and lost control of the aircraft. His Middle East correspondent, Matthew Doran.
4: The fly-to-buy flight from Dubai to Tel Aviv was roughly 2 hours into its more than three-hour journey when chaos struck. Israeli authorities say one of the pilots stabbed his co-pilot, causing the plane to rapidly lose altitude and sparking fear in the cabin. Passengers then broke into the cockpit, restraining the attacker, before another pilot, who was flying as a passenger, was able to bring the plane in for an emergency landing in northern Saudi Arabia. The more than 150 passengers have since arrived in Tel Aviv, with Israel's Prime Minister Benjamin Netanyahu greeting one of the men who led the charge against the pilot, labelling him a hero. An investigation is underway into the pilot's motive.
3: Investigations are continuing into a fatal crash on Brisbane's south side. Police say a pedestrian was struck by a car at the intersection of Bow Desert and Paradise Roads in Acacia Ridge around 6:30 last night. The 30-year-old man died at the scene. Officers are questioning a 50-year-old man who was driving the car. Anyone with dash cam footage that could assist the investigation is being urged to come forward. Advocates say many questions remain unanswered over how the NDIS alternative for some children will work as the program begins rolling out today. Here's National Disability Affairs reporter Naz Campanella.
5: The $4 billion Thriving Kids program is for children under 9 with developmental delay and autism who have mild to moderate support needs. It's a major part of the federal government's plan to save around $36 billion from the NDIS over the next 4 years. A phone line and website with information for parents is part of the general supports which roll out today, while more targeted supports, including access to therapies, will ramp up over the next 15 months. Disability advocates remain concerned that there's still confusion about how the program will operate. Cuts to the funding within the NDIS, which enable participants to pay support workers to help them get out into the community, also come into effect from today.
3: Experience Gold Coast says it's ramping up its efforts to attract more tourists from China. Danielle Maher has details.
6: China was the Gold Coast's biggest international tourist market before the COVID-19 pandemic, but it's since been overtaken by New Zealand. More than 200,000 Kiwis visited the city in the last financial year. Meanwhile, Chinese visitor numbers are recovering with close to 80,000 tourists, up about 45% on last year. Experienced Gold Coast CEO John Warne says the increase shows its marketing efforts in China are starting to pay off.
7: We've had intentional trade missions, we've got social media campaigns in China as well.
6: Overall, about 650,000 international tourists visited the Gold Coast in the 12 months to June 2026.
3: New figures reveal there's been another drop in Brisbane house prices. The report from Cotality shows the city's dwelling values fell by 1.5% in September. That's the sharpest decline among Australia's capitals. Brisbane's median house value stands at more than $1 million. The city's median unit value is around $830,000. In sport, Brisbane Broncos fullback Tamika Upton has been awarded her third NRLW Dally M medal. She finished with 31 points ahead of West Tigers 5/8 Racine McGregor. Upton's preparing to play for her sixth premiership with the Broncos, set to face the Roosters on Sunday. Speaking on Fox Sports, she says the award means a lot.
8: I still remember when I was 7-year-old playing for the Blackwater Crushers. I actually thought I was going to play NRL. There was no NRLW, so to be up here standing here now, doing what I do, preparing for a grand final on the weekend with some of my best mates, it's pretty surreal, to be honest. And, yeah, I'm pretty lost for words right now.
3: injured. Panthers halfback Nathan Cleary has been awarded the NRL Dally M Medal. The weather for Queensland, scattered showers from north of Townsville to Cooktown, isolated showers about the Whitsundays, northeastern Cape York and the western Gulf Country. Mostly fine elsewhere, Cairns 27, Townsville and Rockhampton 28 degrees, Mackay and Bundaberg a top of 26, Mount Isa 35. In the southeast, a mostly sunny day, Brisbane 20. The Golden Sunshine Coast's 24, Toowoomba 23.
9: Good morning, welcome to AM. I'm Rachel Mealy coming to you from the lands of the Turrbal and Yuggera people in Brisbane. A major investigation has been launched into the suspected attempted hijacking of a commercial passenger plane bound for Tel Aviv. One of the pilots of the Fly Dubai plane is accused of stabbing his co-pilot. Middle East correspondent Matthew Doran is in Jerusalem. He joined me a short time ago. Matthew, what more do we know about how this unfolded?
10: Rachel, good morning. It's quite a remarkable series of events and incredibly serious in terms of how it played out, even as there is a sense of immense relief that those on board have survived this ordeal. The Fly Dubai plane, which was carrying more than 150 passengers, took off from Dubai bound for Tel Aviv. And roughly 2.5 hours into the trip, as the plane flying close to the Saudi-Jordan border, this attack has begun. One of the pilots is accused of stabbing his co-pilot in an attempt to wrest control of the plane. Emergency distress signals start to be sent, alerting authorities to the danger which is unfolding. And even Israeli warplanes were scrambled as a response to that. While all of this is happening, while this attack is underway, the plane plummets. Some data on flight tracking websites is suggesting it dropped by more than 17,000 feet in a matter of just a few seconds or so. That's clearly fueled a lot of fear through the cabin. And according to some of those on board and their families on the ground who heard their accounts after the fact, the pilot's screams could be heard, which alerted them to what was actually happening there. That's prompted some passengers to take matters into their own hands. They've stormed the cockpit. They've restrained the attacker. They've dragged him and his victim out of the cockpit, and another pilot who was actually travelling on board the flight as a passenger has then taken the controls and brought it in for an emergency landing in northern Saudi Arabia. The two pilots have been taken for medical treatment, the pilot who launched the attack also being interrogated by Saudi authorities. And then later in the day, Fly Dubai has sent two planes to pick those passengers up and continue their journey to Tel Aviv, where they arrived in the last few hours. Even Israeli Prime Minister Benjamin Netanyahu was on hand at Ben Gurion Airport to welcome some of those who were responsible for intervening, including one of the passengers who was still covered in blood. Now, one of the other men who reportedly stormed the cockpit is a man by the name of Asaf Rajwan, and he spoke to the media at the airport about the ordeal.
11: Wow, it was a harrowing experience, just like in the movies. Exactly like that. I never believed something like this could happen in real life. We all really showed resourcefulness together. Without overthinking it, we decided it was a case of do or die, to be or not to be, as they say. We decided to go for it, and I'm glad we're here and made it through that ordeal. I'm truly glad it's behind us.
9: That's passenger Asaf Rajwan speaking there about his incredible story. And Matthew, is there any indication about the motive here?
10: Rachel, it's not entirely clear at this stage, and obviously that will be central to the investigations from this point. There is a lot of conjecture on social media about that issue and in the Israeli and international press about what prompted this, what the pilot's goal was. Was it to bring this plane down in the desert? Was it to do something far worse? At this early stage, it is very hard to say.
9: Matthew Doran in Jerusalem. As the wider economy deals with the fourth interest rate hike this year, Australian house prices have fallen for a sixth straight month in September. Experts say the property market is likely to continue experiencing falls of up to 15% in the coming months off the back of higher interest rates and cuts to property tax breaks. Nassim Kadim reports.
12: As house prices fall across the country, first home buyers are eager to try break in, but many are still missing out.
13: Third and final call at $850,000. We're selling. sold and congratulations.
12: In Athelstan, in Adelaide's eastern suburbs, a three-bedroom home that mostly had interest from first home buyers was over the weekend snapped up by investors. Cotality's research director, Tim Lawless, says across the capitals, almost every suburb has recorded value declines over the past 3 months, and that higher interest rates are making it hard for first-home buyers to get loans.
14: Well, we're seeing housing values falling by 1.1% nationally. This is the 6 month in a row where the market's been down.
12: And with more rate rises tipped over the coming months, he thinks house prices could fall up to 15%.
14: It really depends on how far do interest rates rise. And when do we actually start to see the RBA moving into a more dovish period where rate cuts might be on the agenda?
12: Queensland developer Sahel Abedian is also predicting similar house price falls.
15: If 10-15% reduction we have in the value of the homes, number of the bankruptcy that we have witnessed in the last 12 months, that increases rapidly and will damage the industry more.
12: AMP Chief Economist Shane Oliver also forecasts house price falls of up to 15%, but doesn't think there will be another rate hike on Melbourne Cup Day, since the highest rates in 15 years means it's already biting.
16: So roughly speaking, an average wage earner on $109,000 will see about an $11,000 reduction in how much they can afford to pay for a home as a result of the same size reduction from how much the bank will lend them. Now, if you add that together with the 4 rate hikes that this year, that's about a $45,000 reduction in terms of their capacity to pay compared to the situation back in January this year. For a couple, it's roughly double that.
12: Mr. Oliver says there's also a risk that if the Iran war drags on, oil prices skyrocket to US $150 a barrel and people begin to lose their jobs, property price falls would be even higher.
16: So if you have a 20% fall, then you're knocking about 2% off consumer spending, give or take a little bit. And then, of course, you've got other things going on in the economy as well that could tip us into recession.
6: Economist Shane Oliver ending that report from Nassim Kadim. A levy on AI companies setting up in Australia is being proposed as a way to protect and foster the country's own AI sector. The proposal's being released today by a group of AI experts and the Australian Council of Trade Unions. Here's political reporter Nicole Asher.
17: Major US AI companies have made clear they're eyeing Australian soil for future expansion. And with it comes the challenge of how to protect Australian data while also promoting the local AI landscape.
18: We can't leave our future to tech bros operating out of the US.
17: The ACTU's Assistant Secretary Joseph Mitchell says it comes down to control and computing power.
18: We need to see the technology being developed in Australia, controlled by Australians and accountable to Australia in a regulated and safe way. That requires government coordination and it requires investment.
17: A new plan by the ACTU and eminent AI researchers, outlined in a joint statement, proposes an Australian government-led approach to developing sovereign AI capability, a requirement for developers of data centres and AI infrastructure to pay a levy, and set aside computing power for a national pool which local tech companies could dip into.
19: It would be very similar to the gas reservation scheme that already exists, just to make sure that we are not giving lasting value away to another country of our own assets.
17: Dr. Sue Kay is the director of the AI Institute at the University of New South Wales and contributed to the development of the joint statement. She argues of particular importance is Australian control over AI using sensitive Australian data.
19: Australia really should have more ambition and look to be able to be self-sufficient as much as possible in the production of the AI systems that, you know, many of our critical pieces of infrastructure, including our financial systems, are dependent on.
17: Last month, the Assistant Minister for Science, Technology and the Digital Economy, Andrew Charlton, indicated Australia needs to become a creator rather than renter of AI, describing a sliding doors moment. In various forms, the idea of taxing AI is gaining momentum globally. Even Bill Gates, speaking on the Ezra Klein Show podcast, is backing the concept of a payroll tax equivalent for AI work.
20: You define a unit of labour and say, independent of whether that's delivered by human or robot, you are paying the same tax that a human worker would pay.
17: Chris Sampson, who founded AI-based company Talita, says there's merit to that idea.
0: It makes a lot of sense. I think, you know, we've been sitting in this space for the last kind of 2 years of questioning whether or not productivity gains are being seen. The financial world's kind of looking at this at the moment, also questioning that with the RBA and inflation and those sorts of things. I can tell you, as someone working in the space, there is real

0: real productivity gains, and it means potentially real job displacement.
1: He says Australia needs to be ready to leverage the AI boom.
2: Nicole Asher. And that's Early AM for today. In finance, oil is higher. The global benchmark Brent crude is trading at $98.12 US a barrel. I'm Rachel Mealy. It's 6:15.
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4: Good morning. I'm Jessica D'Souza. Thanks so much for your company on The Rural Report this morning. Coming up, Cattle Australia prepares its recommendations on changes to the cattle levy and how bushfire smoke may be impacting your brain health. But first, to the inflation rate, which hit 4% in August, in part driven by higher fuel prices. Now, that's no surprise for producers across the country who've been struggling with the volatility of oil and diesel prices for months. It's forced producers in central Queensland to rethink how much fuel they need and when. Craig Hindmarsh is the regional manager for Wood and Petroleum Central Queensland operations, supplying wholesale fuel to producers and truck drivers. He says he's changed his delivery system to make sure all his clients have enough supply to get them through harvest and grazing.
5: From a supply point of view, it's been a hell of a challenge. Our allocations are coming day by day from the port, from the suppliers on the port, and the pricing has been, as everyone's aware, the pricing has been very volatile. The effect that has had on our customers is varying. Some customers have said, you know, with the onset of new land clearing vegetation management legislation, they don't have a choice. They've had to continue doing what they're doing. Others have said, well, we simply can't afford it. Can't afford to put the fuel in machines to do what we need to do, so those guys have pulled up. Transporters on the road, some of them have tried to absorb costs, others have implemented fuel levies. It's been varying depending on situations, individual situations and the type of work they're doing. But all in all, everybody, as far as, you know, they look at the barrel prices, they look at the MOPS pricing, and they see that, you know, the variance between that pricing now to what we're paying at the bowser or paying off the truck is in vast contrast to what has been paid before, which is, you know, why a lot of people are raising the questions, asking the question why. So as a supplier now, I don't have anything to do. We pick the fuel up off the port and we deliver it to the customers. Anything further back than that, that's higher up the food chain than where I sit or where my wife and I sit. But we don't have an understanding of it ourselves. And I don't think you'll find too many at this level, at the level that we operate at, that will.
4: Can you explain to me how maybe some people's, I guess, buying patterns of fuel have changed in terms of what fuel they go for, how much they're buying at any particular point in time? What's that been like?
5: Again, that's varied as well. Some customers, when the fuel price spiked at the beginning of the year, some customers went out and bought, you know, more storage tanks because supply was tight. So they got more storage so as they could have more fuel on hand in the event that, you know, fuel did stop coming into the country. Others scaled right back and they, you know, instead of buying 10,000 litres at a time and filling everything, they were only buying 2,000 or 3,000. They were only buying what they were going to burn for the month ahead instead of buying 3 months' worth of fuel. You know, at one stage there, we've been back to this a little bit now, where some customers will order larger amounts of fuel. And we'll say to them, well, we can't give you that amount this week. We're going to have to spread that delivery over 2 or 3 weeks, purely because the price has been going up so rapidly. We've had to spread the love, if for want of another way of putting it. So we couldn't justify delivering, you know, 40,000 litres to one customer and then having other customers pay

0: 10 cents a litre more 3 or 4 days later. So we'd spread the truck would go to half a dozen customers. The guy that's ordered 40,000 litres, he'd get 15, and then we'd go back to him again a few days later and give him some more. So to try and keep it as fair as we could, as far as pricing is concerned for all customers.
1: Wootton Petroleum Central Queensland Regional Manager Craig Hindmarsh. You're listening to The Rural Report. My name is Jessica D'Souza. It's 20 past six. Let's take a look at the weather for today. Normanton and Mount Isa, mostly sunny, 35. Richmond, sunny and 34. Rockhampton, partly cloudy and 28. Bulawila, Emerald and Taroom, sunny and 30. Longreach, sunny and 33. Kingaroy, sunny and 26. Stanthorpe, sunny and 25. Toowoomba, sunny and 23. Gatton, mostly sunny and 28. Roma, sunny and 30 degrees. Charleville, sunny and 33. Cunnamulla, sunny and 35. And Birdsville, wind easing, otherwise mostly sunny and 39. 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
1: Now, Cattle Australia is preparing to put a series of recommendations to its levy payers on changes to the cattle transaction levy. The levy has remained at a flat $5 per head rate since it was introduced 20 years ago. Will Evans, Chief Executive of Cattle Australia, says cattle producers are demanding more transparency and accountability about how their levy dollars are spent.
3: It's been a long process, so this has obviously been something we've been doing all year. We've done 36 regional engagements in every state and territory in the country. We've had online consultation documents, a number of discussion papers, and overwhelmingly I think what we've heard from levy payers is there's a desire to see a greater level of accountability in this system and a greater level of transparency. Producers are keen and interested and want to be involved with the way these levy investments are rolled out. And we as an industry need to think about what's the best way we can accommodate that. And how do we continue this momentum moving forward and making sure that when levy payers want to engage with these things, they're able to?
4: So, Will, does that mean to this point that the accountability and the transparency hasn't been there?
3: I don't think necessarily that's the case, but what is really clear is that when we don't articulate to the regions exactly how this transparency occurs and really how the accountability mechanisms are meant to operate, I think that's a challenge. The reality is we haven't done a big regional engagement like this in 17 years. So some of this is just generational shift, generational change, knowledge not transferring through the industry or through levy payers. But we need to really reinvigorate this and re-engage producers in this process. Like, there is good processes in place. We can improve those significantly. But from our perspective, what we've really clearly heard is there's this desire for producers to be more involved and more engaged. And so we've got to capture that.
4: What did people tell you about the levy rate itself? Because it's $5 a head. It has been ever since it was introduced. Did people say they want to pay less, they want to pay more, or a change to the model, perhaps going to a percentage-based levy rather than a fixed dollar amount?
3: Oh, look, I think the percentage-based levy, I should be really clear, it's something that we've looked at. We ran some models on it. It's for future work. It's not going to be included in the tranche of, I guess, changes we're looking at this time. I think the biggest thing that we've heard is that producers want to know more. They want to be engaged, and the accountability and the transparency really needs to be in place before they feel comfortable with anything changing.
1: Cattle Australia Chief Executive Will Evans speaking with Angus Verley, and those recommendations will be distributed next week and voted on in November. Now, researchers have launched an Australia-first study that will examine the links between bushfire smoke and brain health. Firefighters and fire managers are being asked to share their experience with the research team via an online survey. Dr. Jodie Thomas is leading the study, which she says is aimed at filling knowledge gaps around smoke exposure.
5: There's some really well-documented evidence for effects of bushfire smoke on our lung health, but what we know less about is the effect on our brain. So we know that bushfire smoke is made up of these very tiny particles that are about 30 times smaller than a human hair. And that tiny size means that it can enter the bloodstream and also reach our brain. And because of that small size, we're expecting that it can have effects on the brain. And we are starting to see emerging evidence that there are associations or links between bushfire smoke and brain health in areas such as cognition, so our memory and learning, as well as other areas like mental health and brain development. And so we still don't fully understand the big picture of long-term health effects on the brain, and that's what we really want to focus on, especially within the Australian context specifically.
6: So it's still early days in this wider field of study. Have any studies looked at potential impacts on firefighters, the people who are going out and working against fires?
5: Yeah, that's a great question. It's definitely an area of research which is less looked at. And so in Australia, there hasn't been any research looking at effects of bushfire smoke on firefighter brain health. And so we're really wanting to fill that gap. We know that firefighters do such fantastic work in our communities, protecting our communities. And so we really need to better understand the health effects for the firefighters themselves.
1: Dr. Jodie Thomas, who's leading the R-Fire Brain Health Study at QIMR Berghofer Medical Research Institute, speaking with Fiona Broom. To markets now, and Trevor Hess has this week's report from Dalby.
7: Cattle numbers at Dalby eased by 1,335 head to 5,840 yesterday. Buyer attendance was good, with representatives covering all classes, and the strong interstate restocker support continued. Despite the dry seasonal conditions, prices improved across most classes. Yearling steers returning to paddock improved in price by over 20 cents. Yearling steers to feed gained 10 to 15, and lightweight yearling heifers to restockers averaged 20 to 30 cents better. Heavy grown steers and bullocks to export processors sold to a slightly dearer market. Plain condition cows to restockers averaged 20 better and more in places, while the processor lines experienced some small improvement in price. Lightweight yearling steers returning to paddock made to 576, a large selection averaging 516 to 535. Heavyweight yearling steers to feed made to 558, the largest numbers at 526. Lightweight yearling heifers to restockers made to 460, most sales 413 to 433. Very plain condition cows to restockers made to 359. Heavyweight three-score cows to processors averaged 368, and the best of the cows made to 398 to average 391, and heavyweight bulls made to 440.
1: Richard Thompson was at Gracemere.
8: CQLX vendors penned 730 head less yesterday at Gracemere, with 3,612 on offer. Support from the usual panel of feeder and processor operators saw some improvement in value for restocker and processor boner cows, best presented heifers, and best bred yearling steers in particular. Yearling steers and lightweight pens sold to 563 and average 515 for a good sized sample of well bred steers. Medium and heavy pens sold to 535 to average 468 to 497. Lightweight yearling heifers averaged 338 to 356, whilst the medium weights made to 457 for the heavier crossbred pens. Grown steers to feed sold to 501 top, averaging 446 to 481 for the best. Processors averaged 413 to 417 for the best grown steers and bullocks, which were mostly a little underfinished. Processor heifers averaged 387 to 395, and grown heifers to feed yard sold to average 415 to 426. Heavy four-score cows to processors averaged 364, heavy bulls averaged 343, and cows and calves sold from $1,375 to $1,900 per unit for the better quality units.
1: And Errol Luck was at the Warwick Sheep Sale.
9: Ages at Warwick penned 946 lambs and 933 grown sheep. All the regular processors and wholesalers attended, along with feeder and restocker buyers, plus the return of a local processor. Restocker and feeder buyers competed strongly, pushing prices up from 4 to 20 a head on suitable stock. Lambs to suit the wholesale meat trade improved by 4. However, the heavy lambs to processor market lost from 7 to 13, and hoggets and all mutton classes to processors sold to easier trends. Young lambs in the 12 to 16 range to restockers sold from 90 to 164. Young lambs in the 16 to 18 range to restockers sold from 132 to 170, with those over 18 to the butcher trade at 172 to 181. Older lambs in the 18 to 20 range to feed sold from 170 to 197, and lambs to the trade market sold from 214 to 241, and lambs to processors sold from 226 to 274, the best lambs topping at 310. Hoggets to processors sold from 139 to 201, down by 32. Lightweight merino used to restockers sold to 53, with those to processors at 65 to 68. Heavy dorper used to processors sold from 140 to 200, and merino weathers to processors sold from 100 to 124, with heavy crossbred weathers at 158 to 210.
1: And that's all we have time for on the Rural Report this morning. Thanks so much for your company. Local news and weather up next. It's 6:30.

0: Good morning, Dan McRae with ABC Southern Queensland News. Queensland's first new gas power station in more than a decade is pitched to come online by 2029, Grace Nakamura reports.
1: State-owned energy operator CS Energy has signed an agreement with energy infrastructure company APA Group for a proposed gas power station at Brigalow near Chinchilla and not far from the site of a proposed hyperscale data centre near Dalby. It's expected to cost more than $1.2 billion and supply 400 megawatts of energy, enough to power 150,000 homes across the state during peak demand. Queensland Treasurer David Janetsky said the government is backing the gas industry.
2: Coal for longer, more gas and private sector investment into renewables.
1: Early project works are underway and the power station is expected to be completed by 2029.
0: The Darling Downs and southwest Queensland have been listed in the top 20 hotspots in need of mental health support nationwide, according to the 2026 Australian Mental Health Access Report. Alexander Amatis from mental health organisation Therapy Near Me, which prepared the report, says southwest Queensland was identified because of its remoteness and workforce shortages. He says the report recommends creating regional mental health hubs with access to visiting specialists and strong connectivity for telehealth sessions.
3: What our report suggests is, at the very least, to develop places in the community where people can have that connectivity and have those sessions delivered to them at schools or in libraries.
0: A local cafe owner says changes to card surcharges at the till will make life tougher for small businesses. Changes made by the Reserve Bank mean from today, businesses can no longer add a surcharge when a customer pays by card, which means the quoted price is now the final price. Owner of Six of One Coffee Roasters, Jason Lillenstein, says his business has never charged the surcharge, but a lot of small businesses will feel the change.
4: Not being able to pass these charges on eats away at margins or will ultimately lead to, again, prices having to increase. So, yeah, it's a bit of a tricky one. I think it's unfortunate for small businesses.
0: The Southern Downs Regional Council has secured $270,000 in funding to fight illegal dumping of rubbish. In the past year, council has removed more than 171,000 litres of illegally dumped waste, which equals more than 715 household wheelie bins. And since 2023, more than 500,000 litres of illegally dumped waste has been removed from across the Southern Downs region. Mayor Melissa Hamilton says every item dumped has to be investigated, collected and disposed of.
5: The most common ones that we see around that are, of course, tyres and mattresses. But it can also be hazardous materials where it is difficult to dispose of it. We are also working on that in terms of we do have days every year where we tell the community to bring in hazardous chemicals so that we can make sure that they're taken away without people feeling that they have to dump them.
0: Housing advocates say gap in Department of Housing record keeping could be causing vulnerable people to be prematurely kicked off the social housing waitlist. James Taylor reports.
6: Social housing applications for nearly 2,500 people were cancelled last financial year for being uncontactable. A Queensland Audit Office report found the department doesn't compile data on how many times applicants are contacted before they're cancelled. Q Shelter CEO Fiona Caniglia says the report should trigger a policy review.
7: I think we've got a systems level problem here. There should be data collection to say how many things have been tried, how often, for how long.
6: Housing Minister Sam O'Connor says officers make reasonable attempts to contact all people and the register is reducing because social housing supply is increasing.
0: Gympie homeless man Colin Betts says his social housing application was cancelled last year for being uncontactable. He is squatting in an abandoned house and says he's weeks away from being out on the street because the property is being redeveloped.
8: I said, you got my phone number? Oh, is it this number? I went, yep, that's what the number is, you know. So why couldn't they catch up with me? The housing's come down. Yeah, nah, I'm off the list. That's just one of them. I've hundreds that are off the list. I do not want to live on the street.
0: To southern Queensland's weather, now sunny with light winds becoming easterly from 15 to 20 kilometres an hour this morning. Toowoomba heading for a top of 25 degrees. Roma will get to 28. It'll top above 30 in St George, getting to 31. Charleville 31 as well. Warwick will get to 26. Kingaroy 25. ABC News.
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14: Good morning to you. It is the 1st of October. Where has the year gone? If that's the question you're asking yourself this morning, well, you wouldn't be alone. But anyway, we are here and it is a gorgeous day that's dawned to bring in the new month. Another beautiful spring morning. Fine and cool, the forecast for today. We'll talk to Helen from the Bureau very shortly. Give a little bit more nitty-gritty detail about that. But so much to talk about this morning. It was a big day for Brisbane 2032 in more ways than one yesterday. Yesterday on the program, you remember that we were talking about the much-anticipated logo for the 2032 Games and how the organisers had decided to, rather than just unveil it in one foul swoop, that they were going to run a week-long, pretty much week-long, geographical teaser campaign. And we saw that start to unfold yesterday. So I don't know if you caught the details, but we saw the latest emblems for the Games released with Sam Thiodo, Queensland Rugby League legend, and Jonathan Thurston joining him, unveiling what appears to be a fin, bearing in mind that modern art things aren't always what they appear to be. But it looks like a fin, then it looks like a leaf, and then a ray of light. But we can't be sure. And at this stage of the game, it's just a teaser campaign, so they're not going to tell you too much. It's sort of, how do you interpret it? Well, that must be it. That's the sort of answer you're going to get from the organisers. So, anyway, it continues. Olympian Anna Mears and Paralympian Angela Ballard will be revealing a third piece of the logo, the emblems, the Games emblems, today. So it's a bit of a jigsaw puzzle and a lesson in delayed gratification. But if all that delayed gratification is just a little bit too much for you, then you can take comfort in the fact that today is the day that you can just have as much coffee as you want, indulge in your favourite passion without fear or favour. Yes, today is the day. We're going to be taking you inside the cafe this morning and talking coffee. It's International Coffee Day, with estimates that we Aussies drink something like 6 billion cups every year. Despite the rising costs of coffee, it seems to be one of those necessary spends if you're a coffee lover. You'll go without and scrimp and save in other aspects of your life just so that you can indulge your flat white habit. The average flat white at the moment costing around about $6. So we'll flesh that out a little bit more throughout the morning as well and celebrate the therapeutic value of a good brew. We will talk weather firstly, though.
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14: Helen is at the Bureau of Meteorology this morning. Helen, good morning. Tell me what we can expect out of the weather today.
15: Oh, good morning. Yes, it is looking

0: into the weekend as well.
1: Fair enough. And so are there showers on the horizon, or are we heading into a mainly fine weekend?
0: We are looking at it being a very fine weekend. We don't have any showers on the horizon until Monday. So we've got something creeping in there later on Monday. Tuesday is looking to have a little bit of shower activity and maybe some thunderstorms. Might get a couple of rain gauges with something in them. And that looks like continuing into Wednesday. But it is looking like it's going to be fairly clear skies right the way through until the end of the weekend.
1: All right, fair enough. But temperatures moving sort of northwards, moving up at all?
0: Yeah, we have got it being a little bit warmer. Just today is about the average, and then we're looking at getting up to around Toowoomba with 23 degrees, Warwick 27, and St George looking at 31 degrees today. I think everywhere will get another a degree or two tomorrow, and then continue just getting 1 or 2 degrees each day right through to Sunday, and then we'll have a bit of a drop down as we get through that next change line, cold or trough line coming through early next week.
1: All right. But Helen, just lastly, once again, you mentioned showers possible next week. So when are they likely to start coming over?
0: Well, looking at this stage, given that it's such a long way out, I need to be a little bit mindful of the timing of it. But we are expecting something to creep into the region late on Monday. Got that a trough coming through from the southwest then. More likely to see something definite on a Tuesday with showers and maybe even a thunderstorm possible across the area. And then just 1 or 2 showers lingering into Wednesday as well. But we're not looking at much in the rain gauges, maybe about 4 or 5 millimetres for lots of places, 1 or 2 lucky places. Might catch up to a little bit more than that. And then there'll be some probably further to the west that won't get very much at all.
1: All right. Fair enough. Helen, that covers it beautifully. Thank you very much for that. You have a wonderful day. Helen at the Bureau of Meteorology there, 18 to 7, just having a look at the Southern Oscillation Index values for your Thursday morning. The average SOI for the last 30 days, -20.29. For the last 90 days, -20.78. And the daily contribution to the SOI calculation, -16.1. It is 18 to 7.
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2: ABC Southern Queensland.
1: Well, it is International Coffee Day today, the day for those who cannot start the day without their brew of choice. Bruce is in Nanango. He's gone to great lengths to ensure that his day starts the right way. Morning, Bruce.
4: Good morning, David. Look, used to always be a cup of tea when I was younger, but these days it's coffee. And, yeah, you sort of get a bit edgy if you don't get a cup of coffee and start the day.
1: But then, you know, tea drinkers or those morally opposed to coffee say that you get too edgy if you do. So, you know, you can't win either way.
4: Look, David, I'm not worried about that. You know, putting your nose into a good cup of coffee is rather a pleasant experience. I mean, I just have instant when I get up, but if I'm going through town to work, I'll grab a cappuccino from the bakery. Yeah, why not?
1: Absolutely. So
4: we've actually got a coffee machine here. Yeah.
1: But not only a coffee machine, but a coffee plant as well.
4: Yes.
1: So tell me about that.
4: I've talked to Penny out in Fenora about this on the gardening program, but no, our oldest bloke planted about 10 years or so ago, and look, we thought nothing had come of it. End of last year, we were fixing it with a fence up down the front of the house yard, and my wife said, "This thing's got berries on it." Well, we got enough for 3 or 4 of us. We got half a cup of coffee each. But it smelt like coffee, it tasted like coffee, it looked like coffee. But, the work involved, David, it's no small feat to get a cup of coffee, I can tell you.
1: Is that right? So not something you're going to repeat?
4: Oh, no, yeah, we've got more this year, so we're just waiting to process them. They've been harvested, yes, and I'm hoping we might pinch a full cup of coffee this year.
1: Yes, that'd be nice. Yeah. So it sounds like there was actually no coffee for the lad who planted the coffee bush in the first place. Is that James, isn't it?
4: Yes. No, he actually did the processing. Took them down because you've got the red skin, you've got the

0: beans, you've got red skin on the outside, you've got to sort of take that off, then you've got to wash them, and you take the next husk off, and then you get the beans. Then you've got to roast them, which you can do in a wok or something like that. Just roast them, roast them, roast them. Then you grind them, and there you go. There's your cup of coffee.
1: Wow. It does beg the question. Actually, as my older son often says, when something sounds too complicated to be worthwhile, sounds like a lot of effort. And that possibly explains why you still go the cup of instant first thing in the morning. But you have so many choices, Bruce. What are you doing?
0: Oh, well, you know, life's just like that. I thought it was rather interesting that this, because the reason I got in touch with Penny McKinnon was Penny, many years ago when the coffee bush was first planted, well, Penny, in her usual rambunctious way, said, the boy, you're a fool. My James rang up and said, you're a fool, boy. You can't grow coffee at Nanango. And 10 years later, I rang her up and said, Penny, you owe James an apology. I told her about the coffee. And she was rather ecstatic about that. She thought it was rather good, yes.
1: Oh, that she was happy to be proven wrong. That's great.
0: Oh, absolutely, absolutely, yes. And it was pretty good coffee, actually, for what the amount we got.
1: Very good. I think that's terrific. You could, if you got 2 or 3 plants, you could have a little bit of a side hustle going.
0: Well, look, you know, that's right. But 10 years is a long wait. Now, Kath's brother had a nursery, and we're just sort of trying to quiz him whether we can graft the bushes.
1: Right. Yes.
0: So you haven't got quite as long a wait.
1: That's an idea. Did he give you the thumbs up or?
0: No, we haven't sort of really. He's doing a bit more investigation on it. Yeah.
1: Fair enough. Well, very, very impressive. But the fact that you still have a cup of instant of a morning, that means that your application to join the Coffee Snob Society has been rejected, Bruce, I'm afraid.
0: No. Oh, absolutely not. No. drink coffee all over the world. But, I can tell you, Americans, I don't know whether they'd celebrate International Coffee Day.
1: No, I'm not sure if they know what good coffee is, sadly. But
0: you've got it in one.
1: That's it. But life is a learning process. Hey, I will move on. But, Bruce, we keep learning new things about you. It is fascinating. Lovely to chat to you.
0: Life's always an enlightenment. That's right.
1: That it is. Hey, you have a great day.
0: So do you, David. Take care.
1: Thanks very much, Bruce. Bruce in Nanango. There you go. A fount of knowledge. And it turns out a coffee grower by default. It's 12 to 7.
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4: Good morning, taking a look at your roads as we kick off your Thursday. Got a single vehicle crash on Kaminya Connection Road near Forest Hill Fernvale Road through Mount Tarampa. Bit of a rough surface still on James Street westbound travelling through Rangeville. There was a crash earlier through East Toowoomba around Harry Street and Cahoe Street. That's been cleared up now. Looking good on the bypass, the range, the saddle. No dramas to Ipswich on the Warrego and out to Dolby. Just slowing a little bit through Charlton. A nice run for the Gore Highway heading down through Southbrook and Pittsworth and down towards Warwick, slowing through Nobby a little bit through the roadworks to the North Minor activity through Highfields. I'm Travis Groves from ATN. I'll have another check in an hour on ABC Southern Queensland.
1: Travis, thank you very much. 4 degrees in Stanthorpe at the moment, heading for a top of 25. Warwick, 6 degrees, top of 27. 4 in Kingaroy, heading for 26. And Toowoomba, mild by comparison, 11 degrees, heading for a top of 23.
5: We get so many lost people on the mountains within the scenic rim. It's such a beautiful area.
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7: Bus drops the little kids off here and then keeps going into town to Dolby.
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9: Have a Bunya feast up in the Bunya Mountains.
1: Kemi McGuire with me in the studio with some good news. Kemi, good morning.
10: Good morning to you.
1: Now, you've put a bit of effort into your garden. Did you think about putting a coffee bush in there at some stage?
10: I was just telling Bruce just on the line there that planting a coffee plant is almost like planting an avocado tree, where everyone expects you to, get avocados within the next couple of years or so, and then you're waiting. So I've gone the avocado option and not the coffee plant option.
1: Well, at least you've got with avocado, a fair chance that what grows when it eventually ripens is going

0: to be okay. There's not much you can go wrong. Mm. Whereas coffee, there's a lot of sort of post-growing effort involved that can really scuttle or make the thing succeed. So it seems a bit fraught to me.
1: And then when you're finally done, you can just burn it.
0: That's right.
1: Just burn it while making it.
0: Exactly.
1: What a fickle thing coffee is.
0: That's
1: but we
0: right.
1: do love it, aren't we? We're addicted to it.
0: Absolutely, but we'll leave it to the experts. What have you got good news for?
1: Oh, look, I've got some really exciting news. For listeners who heard me speak about it earlier last week, Fat Bear Week, it's all wrapped up now. So if you don't know what I'm talking about, this is in Alaska. It's the Katmai National Park. Now, back in 2012, they set up these webcams just so people could observe the wildlife there, as well as those really famous bears. You know, these are the big grizzly brown bears. And, they are brown bears, if you're getting technical about it. They did that as, you know, just to raise awareness, perhaps do a bit of fundraising from it. And then it became a bit of a trend of people screenshotting after hibernation versus before hibernation, of just how fat these brown bears get. Comparing the pair. And then that sparked them to actually make it a competition. And so it's over a week. Millions of people across the world watch these webcams of these bears and just see how fat they get. And then it's a battle between all of them. And it's really taken off. It's taken off worldwide. And this is fantastic for the conservation efforts as well around at Katmai National Park. I have to say, I love a good webcam of some wildlife. And I have been watching it. And these are essentially, if you have in your mind's eye, of those old National Geographic photos of the bear just waiting for a salmon to jump in its mouth.
0: Yes.
1: This is where it is, yeah. So it's those river systems, and essentially they're just waiting for a salmon to plop in their mouth and get fat.
0: So that's the main source of their body fat, the salmon. It's
1: very
0: a seafood
1: much so.
0: Diet.
1: It is.
0: Fair enough.
1: They see food and then they eat it. And so it became a bit of a battle. So a bear called Backpack, as well as a bear called, who was inventing this name, 910.
0: Is that how many
1: they don't get very technical with their names.
0: Is that how many kilos he is? Or?
1: No, they just rate them by numbers, really.
0: Right.
1: In the past they have been called Chunk or what have you. But, yeah, the nicknames only start, really, if there's something to sort of identify one. Other than that, they're just known as numbers. Take a listen. They have found out a winner.
2: 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Flawless victory.
3: The contest all came down to two very chunky bears. Backpack got his nickname from his habit of riding his mother's back through the river when he was a cub. The runner-up was nicknamed Dancing Queen for her signature move of flipping and tilting her head while fishing for some yummy salmon.
1: That's WQAD News. That was the only one that I could find, because this result actually happened really late at night American time. I had to find a late news channel to give me the goss.
0: I love it.
1: Backpack won by 100,000 votes. 910 Dancing Queen only got about 98,000. So it was a pretty close one there. So Backpack is a 20-year-old brown bear. He's pretty calm as well. He's known as Calm. He doesn't show aggression. He's just been, quietly, passive-aggressively finding his favourite fishing spots there. But he's a Nepo baby as well. His mum, Holly, won Fat Bear Week back in the day.
0: Fair enough. So a bit of inside, coaching, at least.
1: Genetics.
0: Yeah, genetics are on his side. So it's not, I must admit, this is the way the contest has to run, but it's more of a popularity, so it's public vote rather than people sort of actually doing a proper clinical assessment as to which is, in fact, the fattest bear.
1: It is basically a popular vote. I don't think they've got the set of scales out there at Katmai National Park to do it properly. But it is essentially who you think has gotten the fattest.
0: Right.
1: So they'll post a photo of a couple of months ago is what they started off at. But, it is people's observations of what they think is there. And you're right. I mean, who classes it at all?
0: It probably is
1: a popularity vote. He was actually an underdog as well. Underdog of bear. He had a leg injury, so a lot of people didn't think that he was going to put the weight on. But anyone who's had a leg injury knows that if you sit on the couch and eat,

0: weight's going to be put on.
1: That's exactly
0: maybe
1: right.
0: Maybe he had the good fortune.
1: And, just a final question. As a keen observer of this whole competition, do you feel that it was the result was pretty much spot on, or was Dancing Queen robbed?
0: Look, you can have a look at the ABC news page of what Backpack looks like. I think they did well.
1: Fair enough.
0: He's a very fat bear.
1: I'm going to go and have a look. Kemi McGuire, thank you very much.
0: Thank you.
1: It's great. Do have a look. It's 5 to 7, ABC News at 7 o'clock.
2: The deaths of Jesse Baird and Luke Davies shocked Sydney. Their bodies found 200 kilometres from where they were last seen. Now the trial of Beau Lamar Condon, the former cop charged with their murder, is underway. On the case of Jesse and Luke, we're your eyes and ears inside the courtroom, talking you through the witnesses and evidence that's put before the jury. 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
1: 4 to 7, ABC News on the way at 7 o'clock, and our blast from the past this morning. Give me a buzz. 1-300-747-222. 1-300-747-222. Question: what type of books were published on this day on the back of World War II?
3: During the middle of World War II came something beautiful that's still a part of homes today. Launched in 1942 with exquisite illustrations.
1: All right, does that give you enough? Let me know if you can tell me what type of books were published on this day on the back of World War II. Give me a call, 1-300-747-222.

0: Reptiles, ABC, Southern Queensland. Hit the road, Jack. Our blast from the past this morning. What type of books first published on this day?
1: During the middle of World War II came something beautiful that's still a part of homes today. Launched in 1942 with exquisite illustrations.
0: All right, what do you think? Give me a call, 1-300-747-222. Here's another clue for you.
2: So there were 12 originally published in 1942. The most famous, of course, is The Pokey Little Puppy.
0: All right, well, a little bit more there. So I'm not talking, you know, what type of books as in genre, but a little bit more specific than that. What are we talking about? Give me a buzz if you know. 1-300-747-222. Coming up after 7 o'clock, talking your coffee habits on this International Coffee Day, but also having a look at the potential impact of the fact that we'll no longer pay credit card surcharges from today. There's some good and maybe not so good in that.

In this bulletin, Israeli authorities investigating the suspected hijacking of a commercial plane bound for Tel Aviv. The family of a Queen

0: Queensland teenager who died in state care demand answers, and new figures reveal there's been another drop in Brisbane house prices. ABC News. Good morning, I'm Maria Hatzakis. Passengers have stormed the cockpit of a commercial plane bound for Tel Aviv after one of the pilots attacked the other and lost control of the aircraft. His Middle East correspondent, Matthew Doran.
1: The fly-to-buy flight from Dubai to Tel Aviv was roughly 2 hours into its more than three-hour journey when chaos struck. Israeli authorities say one of the pilots stabbed his co-pilot, causing the plane to rapidly lose altitude and sparking fear in the cabin. Passengers then broke into the cockpit, restraining the attacker, before another pilot, who was flying as a passenger, was able to bring the plane in for an emergency landing in northern Saudi Arabia. The more than 150 passengers have since arrived in Tel Aviv, with Israel's Prime Minister Benjamin Netanyahu greeting one of the men who led the charge against the pilot, labelling him a hero. An investigation is underway into the pilot's motive.
0: The family of a Queensland teenager who died of a suspected overdose while in state care says her death was entirely preventable. Eden Gillespie has the story.
2: The ABC has spoken with the parents of a 17-year-old girl who died in a residential care home in Ipswich, west of Brisbane, in September. They say their daughter was moved between care homes twice in the week before her death and claim they weren't told about the final relocation. The teenager had a history of mental health and substance abuse issues and had recently been admitted to a mental health ward. Her parents believe her death was preventable and have questioned how she was able to access drugs while in care. Acting Child Safety Minister Ros Bates has offered her condolences to the family and says the department is reviewing the circumstances surrounding the death.
0: Advocates say many questions remain unanswered over how the NDIS alternative for some children will work as the program begins rolling out today. Here's National Disability Affairs reporter Naz Campanella.
3: The $4 billion Thriving Kids program is for children under nine with developmental delay and autism who have mild to moderate support needs. It's a major part of the federal government's plan to save around $36 billion from the NDIS over the next 4 years. A phone line and website with information for parents is part of the general supports which roll out today, while more targeted supports, including access to therapies, will ramp up over the next 15 months. Disability advocates remain concerned that there's still confusion about how the program will operate. Cuts to the funding within the NDIS, which enable participants to pay support workers to help them get out into the community, also come into effect from today.
0: The Australian Council of Trade Unions is pushing for tech giants who want to build data centres in Australia to pay a levy to help fund a local AI industry. Details from Holly Tregenza.
4: Under the proposal, companies like US tech giant Anthropic would be required to hand over a portion of their computing capacity in return for developing AI infrastructure on Australian soil. The plan is laid out in a statement signed by the Australian Council of Trade Unions and a number of leading AI academics, including Dr. Sue Kay, who says the recent OpenAI Medicare hack highlights the need for Australia to build its own technology.
5: Anything that's sensitive really should be in the hands of Australian organisations.
4: Assistant Technology Minister Andrew Charlton has signalled he's open to brokering a better deal.
0: The British Prime Minister says there are strong indications Iran was involved in a suspected terror plot near a UK airbase. Sian Valence reports from London.
6: For the first time, British Prime Minister Andy Burnham has gone on the record to link Iran with an incident near a British airbase that US bombers have used for missions against Iran. Five London men in their 20s were arrested near the base on Sunday on suspected terrorism and explosives offences and were later released on bail. Mr. Burnham said their conditions are extremely strict.
7: Of course, it remains an ongoing, complex and serious police investigation. And of course, we are working closely with our colleagues in the United States of America.
6: Iran has strongly denied involvement.
0: Meantime, the US Defense Secretary has announced sweeping cuts to the military's top ranks amid the country's war with Iran. His North America correspondent, Lauren Day.
8: Pentagon head Pete Hegseth announced the cuts at a State of the Force speech at Marine Corps Base Quantico in Virginia, saying you can't change a culture with the same people who enabled it. He also continued to rail against what he described as wokeness in the military.
9: No more diversity quotas, no more gender pronouns.
8: Secretary Hegseth has already announced mandatory testosterone screening in the military and lashed out at what he described as

0: generals and admirals. He's facing increasing pressure over a deeply unpopular war, depleted munitions stockpiles, and articles of impeachment from a fellow Republican. Lauren Day, ABC News, Washington.
1: Back home, Gold Coast tourism operators say they're ramping up efforts to attract more visitors from China. This report from Danielle Maher.
2: China was the Gold Coast's biggest international tourist market before the COVID-19 pandemic, but it's since been overtaken by New Zealand. More than 200,000 Kiwis visited the city in the last financial year. Meanwhile, Chinese visitor numbers are recovering with close to 80,000 tourists, up about 45% on last year. Experienced Gold Coast CEO John Warne says the increase shows its marketing efforts in China are starting to pay off.
3: We've had intentional trade missions, we've got social media campaigns in China as well.
2: Overall, about 650,000 international tourists visited the Gold Coast in the 12 months to June 2026.
1: New figures reveal there's been another drop in Brisbane house prices. Chelsea Malunga has details.
4: The report from Cotality shows Australia's dwelling values fell by 1.1% in September, but Brisbane home prices dropped by 1.5%. Research director Tim Lawless says that's the sharpest decline among Australia's capitals.
5: That's shaved roughly about $16,000 off the median value. Of course, Brisbane has been trending lower for the past 4 months now.
4: Brisbane's median house value stands at more than $1,100,000. The city's median unit value is around $830,000.
1: Now with sport, here's Chris Mitchell.
6: Penrith's injured halfback Nathan Cleary has won his first Dally M medal for the NRL's best player. Unable to attend the ceremony after breaking his leg in Sunday's loss to Newcastle, Cleary accepted his award via a video message.
7: I want to start off by thanking all of my teammates. None of this would be possible without them. They definitely make me 10,000 times player that I am.
6: Cleary beat Cronulla's Braden Trindle and teammate Dylan Edwards to pick up the award. Brisbane Broncos fullback Tamika Upton was awarded her third Dally M medal, the first NRLW player to do so. The Sydney Kings beat the Brisbane Bullets and are the last unbeaten side in basketball's NBL. The Kings' Kendrick Davis racked up 24 points, 8 rebounds and 7 assists as the Kings won 93-78 in the Ignite Cup matchup. And Australia have won their final one-day cricket international against South Africa by 47 runs thanks to the DLS method after heavy rain caused an early finish to the game.
1: In finance, most of the US stock market fell overnight. The Dow Jones Industrial Average dropped 0.86%. The S&P 500 lost a quarter of a percent and the NASDAQ fell 0.24%. The Australian share market is set to open lower later this morning, with the SPY 200 futures index down 0.57%. The global benchmark Brent crude is higher at $103.50. US a barrel. Gold is weaker at $4,153 US an ounce. And the Australian dollar is down at 69.43 US cents. Recapping the top stories in this bulletin, Israeli authorities are investigating the suspected hijacking of a commercial plane bound for Tel Aviv, which was thwarted by passengers storming the cockpit. The family of a Queensland teenager who died in state care are demanding answers over what they say was a preventable tragedy. And new figures reveal there's been another drop in Brisbane house prices, with dwelling values falling by 1.5% in September. The weather for Queensland, scattered showers from north of Townsville to Cooktown. Isolated showers about the Whitsundays, northeastern Cape York and the western Gulf Country, mostly fine elsewhere. Cairns 27, Townsville and Rockhampton 28 degrees. Mackay and Bundaberg heading for a top of 26. Mount Isa 35. In the southeast, mostly sunny. Brisbane 25. The Golden Sunshine Coast 24. Toowoomba 23.
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10: Good morning to you, 10 past 7, first day of October. Welcome to it. It is also International Coffee Day. We're talking coffee appreciation this morning as well. And today, tapping your card.

0: to pay for things, which we all do more and more these days. Some people do it exclusively. It's going to look a little bit different from today. From today, businesses can no longer add a surcharge to your bill. We'll flesh that out in a little bit more detail coming up very, very shortly. And also, as we speak about costs passed on to the customers, are costs just adding up left, right and centre for you? We've had the Reserve Bank of Australia announce this week that the interest rate has risen to 4.6%, with the headline inflation jumping to 4%. Well, we'll hit the streets and find out how you're reacting to these latest imposts on the amount of money you have to spend in what they call disposable income. That's on the way. 12 degrees in Toowoomba at the moment. Roma sitting on 16. Warwick, 8 degrees. And Gatton down in the Lockyer Valley at the moment sitting on 12 degrees. Plenty of texts coming in this morning. If you want to get in touch, 0487 993 222, 0487 993 222. We were talking on this International Coffee Day this morning. We spoke to Bruce in Nanango earlier. Bruce has, well, his son has planted and then successfully cultivated a coffee plant. At the moment, it's only produced, I don't know what the equivalent of a short black, I think, for all family members. And this is after, what, 5 years, I think it was, maybe 7 years. Not exactly what most of us would consider bang for their buck, but still, that is dedication in terms of coffee love. Ali has texted in, said, David, I was going to plant a coffee plant, but then found out that they are a locally declared weed. I did not know this, Ali. Thank you. Maybe there are okay non-weed varieties. We'll see what we can find out for you, Ali. Because we'd hate to, you know, see that, you know, that classification stand in the way of you cultivating your own coffee crop and your own brew. That would be terrible. John texted in, said, my wife and I met working at a cafe. So coffee at home has been pretty common for years. I usually mix it up with a plunger in the morning and a stovetop in the afternoon. John, why not? For work shifts, she says, John says, I keep some plunger coffee refrigerated and make up iced coffees for the day ahead. I find that ice, a splash of milk, and a splash of vanilla lasts longer in a flask than a hot coffee. A friendly tip is to get a good little hand grinder, as fresh beans are definitely the best. Finally, if you ever have a bitter coffee, add a few granules of salt to your cup. John, now we're getting into some handy information. So you can recover from what initially seems like the worst faux pas known to man, making a bitter coffee. A few granules of salt, apparently. Like anything with salt, it'll bring out the flavour with those roasty, toasty notes of coffee beans. John, you are a genius. More expensive doesn't necessarily mean better. Consistency each time works best with coffee. John, thank you very much for the advice. Just when it comes to whether the coffee plant is a weed, Kemi's hit the research button and said it's not a prohibited or restricted invasive plant under the Queensland Biosecurity Act of 2014, which is the bog standard of biosecurity acts, meaning it's not legally banned from being grown, but gardeners are encouraged to manage seedlings and harvest all fruit. All right, so if you're going to plant a coffee bean, you've got to harvest a lot of them, which shouldn't be a problem if you're a coffee lover. There you go, 14 past 7. But tapping your card to pay is going to look a little bit different from today. As I mentioned, from today, businesses can no longer add a surcharge to your bill. They're just not allowed to do it. But some are warning that that doesn't necessarily mean you're going to pay less overall. There could be a catch. The ABC's Charles Bryce has been looking into this, and he has all the details. Charles, tell me exactly how this will work.
1: Consumers are expected to save around $1.6 billion a year on those surcharge fees. That is about $60 for every adult in the country.

0: Businesses are set to save big money as well, around $200 million annually. So it does sound good, but businesses will still be paying a card processing cost, which is where they now have two different options. Businesses can choose to either absorb that cost or to pass it on to the consumer through an increased price in their products or services. For a lot of businesses, those card processing fees run into the tens of thousands of dollars, if not into the six figures each year. And the Reserve Bank has enabled these rules. It's now up to the card networks and the payment providers to enforce those rules. And there are a number of rules in place. Businesses cannot simply rename the card surcharge fee to another type of fee. Businesses may also provide a discount if people are paying by cash or by PayID or another form of payment, but the full price must be displayed more prominently than the discounted price, and consumers must be told about that discount before ordering or paying. For a lot of small businesses, particularly in the hospitality industry where the margins are really low, I guess they've got them really nervous to pass those added costs on to the customers, but for a lot of them they will have no choice but to do so. But this does now mean that you will be paying the price that you see on the menu at the till as well.
1: Yeah, the ABC's Charles Bryce there. So what do you think? Do you run a small business? And if you do, is this a bit of a dart for you? Is this just another cost that you're going to have to bear the brunt of? I'd like to hear your thoughts on this morning. 1-300-747-222. Or you can text me if you like, 0487-993-222. 0487-993-222. We will check in with local businesses on this throughout this morning, but love to hear your perspectives. So give me a call or drop a text.
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1: All right, just dipping back to our blast from the past, running a little bit late this morning. Didn't get an answer before the news, but if you've just come in, still a chance to be a part of it, I guess. What type of books were published on this day on the back of World War II? That's our question this morning. This is the clue we're on at the moment.
4: So there were 12 originally published in 1942. The most famous, of course, is The Pokey Little Puppy.
1: All right. What type of books are we talking about? 1-300-747-222. Andrea might know. She's in Pittsburgh. Andrea, good morning.
5: Good morning, David.
1: How's your Thursday morning, 1st of October, going?
5: Oh, a bit slow, but I enjoyed the Appreciation of Coffee Day.
1: And you are appreciating it as we speak, or are you one down already?
5: Appreciating. No, appreciating it as we speak.
1: Very good. A fellow coffee lover. I shouldn't judge, but I don't understand people who don't like coffee. There has to be some other pick-me-up of a morning, I would imagine. A glass of water is just not going to cut it, really, is it?
5: No, it sounds a bit bland.
1: Absolutely, indeed. But on to the task at hand, our blast from the past this morning. What sort of books do you reckon we are talking about, Andrea?
5: It's the Little Golden Books.
1: It is, absolutely, indeed. Little Golden Books, do you remember them growing up yourself?
5: Oh, remember, the minute you said Pokey Puppy, I thought I used to hate reading that book to my kids.
1: Oh, is that right?
5: Just a little bit too cloying.
1: Okay. Yeah. And they were all those sort of stories, though, weren't they? They were the nicest little stories. So Mother Goose, Three Little Kittens, and The Pokey Little Puppy. The Pokey Little Puppy, which was the 8th release in the Golden Book series, is still the top-selling children's book of all time in the United States.
5: Goodness gracious.
1: Maybe that says a lot about the United States. I don't know. Perhaps. Hey, Andrea, well done. Little Golden Books, it was indeed. Hang on, we'll double-check your details. Thanks very much, Andrea. Andrea in Pittsburgh there. Yes, Little Golden Books. And The Pokey Little Puppy, just one of them. It was an idea that was premiered, or thought up, I guess, by a fellow by the name of Georges Duplay back in 1942. He had the idea to produce a colourful children's book that was more durable and also more affordable than the others that were being put out at the time. So the publishing team launched 12 titles at the same time under the banner of the Little Golden Books series. And the it was pretty formulaic, but they came across a formula that really did work. So 42 pages, no more, no less. 28 of those pages printed in two colours and 14 pages in four colours. And the books would be bound with staples. And the first 12 titles included Three Little Kittens, Bedtime Stories, Mother Goose, The Little Red Hen, a classic in its own right, The Animals of Farmer Jones, and This Little Piggy, and other counting rhymes. And there are now well over 1,000 unique titles published in the Little Golden Books. And a lot of parents have that experience, which is quite surreal, myself included, of remembering Little Golden Books that they loved as a kid and then reading that same book to their child. That's how you know it was pretty much a winning formula. Little Golden Books, published for the first time on this day in history. David Iliff with you. Good morning. And Julie from South Ripley texted in, said, it's the Little Golden Books I can't call. Julie, don't you hate that? Don't you hate that? But thank you very much. Daryl from King Roy has also called in with the correct answer and says he would probably have some still around the house. He'll have to go and find them. Might be sitting on a fortune. I don't know. Daryl. Maybe an emotional fortune. Maybe a bit of... maybe worth more for nostalgia value than anything else, because, you know, they've become pretty prolific now. There's over 1,000 titles. But look, you never know, particularly if they're in what you might call mint condition. You know, if you as a child didn't spill cereal on them or anything like that. Stacey at Coolabunya has rung up to say she also has some at home. Not only hers, but now for her children. See, that's how it happens. There you go. 22 after 7.
6: 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My ABC QCWA weather calendar is back for 2027, featuring stunning weather photos captured by ABC audiences right across Queensland. Ooh, nice shot, Marty.
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1: And as we speak about costs passed on to the customers in the form of the that surcharge, credit card surcharge being no longer allowed to be charged from today, are costs just adding up for you across the board, left, right and centre? You're finding the rising cost of living just a little bit hard to stomach. It's been a bit of a tough week in that regard. We've had the Reserve Bank of Australia declared this week that the interest rate has risen to 4.6%, with the headline inflation jumping to 4%. Your ABC local reporter Aisling Brennan took a stroll around Queen's Park in Toowoomba yesterday to see what the reaction has been for you and I and everyday people.
9: Well, someone trying to get into the market, what was it, a 0.25% interest rate hike? Yeah, it makes me a little nervous. Obviously, we've got to bring inflation rates down, but how other ways could we do that?
10: Not a good news for those like yourself getting into the housing market.
9: No, absolutely not. And with the cost of living as well, yeah, it just makes it more difficult.
10: Do you think you'll, with the house hunt, have to rearrange a few things in terms of getting that goal over the line?
9: Yeah, absolutely. I think on top of that, with the changes in the capital gains tax as well, it's just making it more difficult in terms of where do we need to be putting our money. So,
10: what kind of things in your budget do you think you might have to reassess?
9: Just weekly expenditure. I mean, what's the idea of a 0.25% interest rate hike is to reduce public spending. So it makes it more difficult for the middle class families.
7: Well, I mean, look, it's not great news, is it, for homeowners? I guess it just throws a bit more uncertainty into the market, and not brilliant.
10: This is obviously, you know, the latest hike in the last few months. It's as a homeowner, do you find it's disconcerting?
7: Absolutely. I mean, you know, property prices have gone down now, and then with home loan prices going up. So, you know, it makes investing in property not necessarily the best. You know, one has to question whether that's a good investment.
10: And is it something that, you know, moving forward, you'll maybe have to change your budget a little bit to accommodate this?
7: Yes, I mean, you know, everybody's budget's under strain. So, yeah, obviously it's just something that's going to have to, something's going to have to give somewhere. Yep.
10: Any idea what might?
7: I guess it's just those incidental items, I guess the luxury items that maybe you have to cut back on. And so, yes.
11: Yeah, look, I guess it was a kick in the teeth for your average worker and things like that. You know, and I see they came out and mentioned a few things about AI infrastructure and, you know, skilled areas, there wasn't any growth in there and things like that, and the war, you know, has taken effect. I think those things didn't help, that's for sure. I think the fact is that the rates were increasing before those things, you know, took effect. It was occurring before March. It might have accelerated the interest rate increase, but anyway, I think we're all feeling the pain, and that's from your local sole traders to your everyday, you know, people with a full family to look after.
1: Yeah, ABC Southern Queensland's Aisling Brennan strolling through Queen's Park, having a chat to people about the rising cost of living. It's a tough time. Coffee helps. ABC Local News at 7:30.

0: like a volcano that's hot. I'm proud to say that she's my buttercup. I'm in love, I'm all shook up.
1: Yeah, the King, ABC, Southern Queensland, Elvis Presley, all shook up. 12 degrees in Toowoomba at the moment, heading for 23. St George, 17 right now, heading for 31. Our triple treat this morning. On this day back in 2000, Australian rock band Midnight Oil played their hit Beds Are Burning at the closing ceremony of the Summer Olympics in Sydney. Their black outfits emblazoned with the word sorry. Sending an olive branch towards the Aboriginals forced from their lands by a government that refused to apologise. So Midnight Oil, our triple treat artist this morning. Three tracks in play. Which one do you want to hear in full? But if I work all day on the blue sky mine, there'll be food on the table tonight. Still I walk up and down. Yeah, would it be Blue Sky Mine or Beds Are Burning? Or this one.
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3: Good morning. Dan McRae with ABC Southern Queensland News. Queensland's first new gas power station in more than a decade is pitched to come online by 2029, Grace Nakamura reports.
4: State-owned energy operator CS Energy has signed an agreement with energy infrastructure company APA Group for a proposed gas power station at Brigalow near Chinchilla and not far from the site of a proposed hyperscale data centre near Dalby. It's expected to cost more than $1.2 billion and supply 400 megawatts of energy, enough to power 150,000 homes across the state during peak demand. Queensland Treasurer David Janetsky said the government is backing the gas industry.
5: Coal for longer, more gas and private sector investment into renewables.
4: Early project works are underway and the power station is expected to be completed by 2029.
3: A local cafe owner says changes to card surcharges at the till will make life tougher for small businesses. From today, businesses can no longer add a surcharge when a customer pays by card, which means the quoted price is now the final price. Jason Lillenstein says his business in Toowoomba has never issued the surcharge, but a lot of small businesses will feel the cost.
6: Not being able to pass these charges on eats away at margins or will ultimately lead to, again, prices having to increase. So, yeah, it's a bit of a tricky one. I think it's unfortunate for small businesses.
3: The Darling Downs and South West has been listed in the top 20 hotspots in need of mental health support nationwide, according to the 2026 Australian Mental Health Access Report. Alexander Amatis from mental health organisation Therapy Near Me, which prepared the report, says South West Queensland was identified because of its remoteness and workforce shortages. He says the report recommends creating regional mental health hubs with access to visiting specialists and strong connectivity for telehealth sessions.
7: What our report suggests is, at the very least, to develop places in the community where people can have that connectivity and have those sessions delivered to them at schools or in libraries.
3: The Southern Downs Regional Council has secured $270,000 in funding to fight illegal dumping of rubbish. In the past year, council removed more than 171,000 litres of illegally dumped waste, which equals more than 715 household wheelie bins. And since 2023, more than 500,000 litres of illegally dumped waste has been removed across the region. Mayor Melissa Hamilton says every item dumped has to be investigated, collected and disposed of.
8: The most common ones that we see around that are, of course, tyres and mattresses. But it can also be hazardous materials where it is difficult to dispose of it. We are also working on that in terms of we do have days every year where we tell the community to bring in hazardous chemicals so that we can make sure that they're taken away without people feeling that they have to dump them.
3: Housing advocates say gaps in Department of Housing record keeping could be causing vulnerable people to be prematurely kicked off the social housing waitlist. James Taylor reports.
9: Social housing applications for nearly 2,500 people were cancelled last financial year for being uncontactable. A Queensland Audit Office report found the department doesn't compile data on how many times applicants are contacted before they're cancelled. Q Shelter CEO Fiona Caniglia says the report should trigger a policy review.
10: I think we've got a systems level problem here. There should be data collection to say how many things have been tried, how often, for how long.
9: Housing Minister Sam O'Connor says officers make reasonable attempts to contact all people and the register is reducing because social housing supply is increasing.
3: Gympie homeless man Colin Betts says his social housing application was cancelled last year for being uncontactable. He is squatting in an abandoned house and says he's weeks away from being out on the street because the property is being redeveloped.
11: I said, you got my phone number? Oh, is it this number? I went, yep, that's what the number is, you know. So why couldn't they catch up with me? The housing's come down and I'm off the list. That's just one of them, of hundreds that are off the list. I do not want to live on the street.
3: To southern Queensland's weather, now sunny with light easterly winds this morning. Toowoomba heading for a top of 25 degrees. Roma will get to 28. Gatton will top out at 26. Kingaroy 25. Dalby 28. Warwick 26. Stanthorpe 24. While St George will get to 31 degrees. At Charleville 31 and Cunnamulla 34. ABC News.
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1: Good morning to you, 25 to 8. Lovely to have your company. It is the first day of October.

A beautiful spring morning, fine and cool today. Bureau saying after a fairly chilly start, and it was too, but we are getting there now. 7 degrees in Kingaroy at the moment, heading for a top of 26. Stanthorpe's also 7, getting to 25 today. Warwick, 8 degrees, heading for 27. And Toowoomba, 12 degrees right now, top temperature of 23. And taking you inside the cafe this morning. It is International Coffee Day, and you can almost smell the brew through your radio. There are estimates that Aussies, we don't mind a good cup of coffee, to the tune of 6 billion cups a year. And that's despite the fact that the costs are just going up and up, with an average flat white around the country costing around about $6. So we're talking coffee this morning. And getting your, I guess, brew of choice and your coffee habits of a morning. If you'd like to contribute, we'd love to hear from you. You can text 0487 993 222. That's what Len has done. Len says where we buy our coffee on shopping day, they put their price up from $6 a cup to $6.50 a cup last week. Got the surcharge well and truly covered. Yeah, I guess we're going to see a little bit of that. That is for sure. Kerry says, I like my men. I like my coffee black and strong. Thank you, Kerry. Met my husband at the coffee cart at university, says someone who didn't leave their name. Happy International Coffee Day to all of the coffee lovers. Thank you very much. Yeah, we'll talk more about your favourite brew on the way shortly. And our triple treat this morning. But if I work all day on the blue sky, yeah, shining the spotlight on one of Australia's most iconic bands as our triple treat artist this morning. Three of the best from Midnight Oil, the band that originated from the surfing scene of Sydney's northern beaches back in the 70s and early 80s, led by enigmatic frontman Peter Garrett. Three of the best, do you want to hear that one? From a 1990 off the album of the same name, Blue Sky Mine, or perhaps this one.

Yeah, first track from album number 6, Diesel and Dust from 1987 for Midnight Oil, Beds Are Burning, reached number 1 in New Zealand, South Africa and Canada. Only got to number 6 in Australia, number 17 in the US, one of the Rock and Roll Hall of Fame's 500 songs that shaped rock and roll. There you go. Or maybe this one.

0: Yeah, Midnight Oil, Power and the Passion. Back in 2001, APRA, Australian Performing Rights Association, named Power and the Passion as one of the top 30 Australian songs of all time. The second Midnight Oil song on the list, along with Beds Are Burning. Came third behind the Easy Beats, Friday on My Mind, and Eagle Rock, Daddy Cool. Which one do you want to hear from Midnight Oil this morning? Text me, 0487 993 222, 0487 993 222. Got to play one of them in full after 8:30. Will it be Blue Sky Mine, will it be Beds Are Burning, or will it be The Power and the Passion? You decide.
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2: Hi, Rachel Mealy here. A pilot stabbed, a co-pilot wrestled to the ground after allegedly trying to crash the plane. A terrifying incident on an Israel-bound flight. Would a levy on tech giants operating here be a way to protect and foster Australia's own AI sector?
3: We need to see the technology being developed in Australia, controlled by Australians and accountable to Australia in a regulated and safe way. That requires government coordination and it requires investment.
2: And interest rate hikes and tax changes pushing the housing market towards its steepest downturn in four decades. Those stories soon on AM.
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5: Good morning. Still got a single vehicle crash wrapping up on Kaminya Connection Road near Forest Hill Ferndale Road through Mount Tarampa. A little bit of traffic building on the bypass.

0: interested in this morning. Robin writes, since 2006, I've tuned into the ABC for the news, but primarily for Alan Kohler. Robin writes, every time he comes on, I greet him with Alan. Like the viral video of the Marmot Pereri dog, which my wife loves. Alan, have a great retirement, Alan, says Robin. Robin, thank you very much for that. If you didn't know, after a pretty impressive 31-year career as the ABC's finance guru, Alan Kohler has decided to hang up his boots at the end of the year, wear his Crocs more regularly. With a successful career in print, before moving into telly, Alan Kohler has established a niche for himself as one of the most influential journalists Australia has ever produced. Former editor of the Australian Financial Review and The Age, and as an incisive columnist on all affairs financial. He told the ABC staff in a statement this week, I love the ABC, always have, even more so after I joined it. So best luck to ABC finance guru Alan Kohler.
1: The optimism we saw, the market should have a steady
2: volumes which were expected were.
0: From talk of one financial guru to another.
3: I wouldn't go there.
0: Dan Marks from DP Wealth Advisory. Dan, you have big shoes to fill.
3: Well, I think Alan's probably forgotten more than what I know, though. Yeah. 31 years, I think.
0: I love that expression. You're probably right, but look, more power to him. It strikes me, though, a lot of people, you know, like Alan Kohler, they spent so much of their life digesting information and, you know, having their brain tick over at tremendous speed. I don't think he's just going to fade gently into the good night. I'm sure that, you know, he'll be popping up here and there and everywhere, I'm sure.
3: Yeah. And he will be asked to pop up and do speeches here and there and everywhere as well, David, I guess, as well. So.
0: Yeah, that's right. Yeah, they won't let him retire and just go and sit on an island somewhere.
3: No, which you'd probably like to do, wouldn't you?
0: Maybe. Yeah, absolutely. More power to him. Now, a lot of the chat yesterday has looked to inflation, but I thought an interesting question to ask you suggested what actually changed over the past year.
3: Yeah, it's interesting, David. When the ABS put, or the Bureau of Stats put their statistics out, they actually give you a breakup of what changed in the month and what changed in the year. And as an example, clothing and footwear down 0.9% in the month, but over the year from August 25 to August 26, up 2.6%. And across the board, under all their sectors, everything's higher. Transport, 5.6% higher. Education, 4.7%. Housing, 5.7%. Alcohol and tobacco, 4.8%. Food and non-alcoholic beverages, up 3%. So it's right across the board at the moment, the price increases.
0: And that's the thing. So these figures aren't suggesting that we're buying more of each of those things. It's just that we're paying more, and hence it still has that effect on inflation.
3: Exactly right, David, yeah. And we saw the inflation figure come in at 4%, which is up from 3.5% on the month before. So fair sort of rise there. But the underlying inflation, or the trend mean when they take out the highest and lowest, I guess, came in at 3.6%, which was unchanged from July.
0: Right, but when the Reserve Bank sort of considers, you know, a benchmark as to whether they're getting on top of inflation or not, they won't look at the trim mean, though, will they? They'll just look at, you know, the hard figure.
3: Oh, I think they look at all of it, David. You know, they probably do look at the trim mean more so than the other one, but it's across the board. It's still outside their band of 2 to 3%. So I guess that's their target, where they want to bring it to.
0: Yep, yep, fair enough. But as we've been saying, increasingly hard when, you know, a lot of the things that are fueling inflation are things that aren't going to go away anytime soon.
3: Not going to go away anytime soon, exactly right.
0: Well,
3: we've got to keep living.
0: That's exactly right. Just do it a little bit more frugally if you can possibly help it. Indeed.
3: Exactly right. Grow your own tomatoes.
0: That's right, exactly. And your own coffee, as we've been talking about this morning.
3: Yeah, might take a while to actually get some of that coffee if you started growing now.
0: Yeah, it's a bit like

0: planting a grapevine. You know, you really yes. have to have a big vision, long term.
1: Long term.
0: Yeah. Delayed gratification, make that your friend, I think.
1: I don't know if we'd have the right environment for coffee here anyway, David.
0: Dan, Bruce from Nanango has done it.
1: Hey, well done, Bruce.
0: He has. And Bruce would say, so I'm not speaking out of line, Bruce would say that if he can do it, anyone can do it.
1: So, there you go.
0: There's hope for us all yet.
1: There is a coffee plantation on Mount Tambourine, though.
0: That's true.
1: But I guess it's a bit closer to the coast than we are.
0: And that height, which we certainly have, but yeah, I don't know. It's if there are, you know, little one-off successes, there's hope for it growing anywhere, I guess.
1: I guess so. Yeah.
0: Hey, what happened overnight, market-wise?
1: Equities, U.S. equities softened, David. Weakening labor market signals, drop in their consumer confidence. However, they had some cooler inflation. Their headline inflation came in at 3.4% year-on-year, down from 3.7%. However, Dow Jones down 443 points at 50,906. The Nasdaq, though, up on some confidence back in semiconductors, up 63 points at 26,861. Europe was pretty much flat. DAX down 0.8%. However, the FTSE turned the other way, up 0.3%. ASX 200 up 80 points yesterday, David, but the futures index pointing to a 48-point lower start today. So bit of red on the screen today, I think.
0: Fair enough. All right. We will brace ourselves. Dan, we will talk to you same time tomorrow.
1: Thanks, David.
0: Thanks very much. Dan Marks from DP Wealth Advisory there. It's 13 to 8.

0: The Cause, ABC, Southern Queensland, and Breathless, it's 9 to 8. David Idoff with you, taking you inside the cafe this morning. Yes, you can almost smell the brew through your radio. That is the sound of waking up and the day starting for coffee lovers everywhere. And that's worth celebrating today, because today is International Coffee Day. There are estimates, and they probably wouldn't be too far off, I don't reckon, estimates that we Australians drink 6 billion cups of coffee every year. And this is despite the fact that it's getting more and more expensive. The average flat white across the country, the average now sitting at around about $6, but it is a price that we're willing to make room for in our weekly budget. We are a nation of coffee aficionados. Do you order your coffee from a cafe, or do you make it at home? What's your brew of choice? What do you make? What sort of coffee brew is the perfect way for you to start your day? Love to hear from you this morning. 1-300-747-222, or you can text 0487-993-222. I'll check in with local coffee makers. That's up next.
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0: 13 degrees in Toowoomba at the moment, heading for 23. Dalby, 15 right now, top of 29. Midnight Oil, our triple treat artist this morning. Three songs vying for your votes. Blue Sky Mine from 1990, Beds Are Burning 1987, or Power and the Passion from 10 to 1. From 1982. Which way do you want to go? Plenty of votes coming in. At the moment, 60% of the votes going for Blue Sky Mine, 40% going for Beds Are Burning. Power and the Passion has not bothered the scorer as yet, which is surprising. I don't know. But still, time to vote if you'd like. 0487-993-222. 0487-993-222. I'm going to play one of those three coming up between 8:30 and 9. Well, most likely, you've already boiled the kettle this morning, or you've got yourself a takeaway coffee before work. Well, you better savour that sip, because today is International Coffee Day. And time to check in with a few of our cafes from around town. Six of One is a major supplier of coffee, not only for its own cafe, but others around Toowoomba as well. Its owner, Jason Lilienstein, spoke with the ABC's Kemi Maguire in the early hours of this morning, just before the first customers started trickling in. And she asked, in amongst a world of iced coffees to caramel flavourings, which is a particular love of mine, I must admit. What type of coffee is the most popular one locally?
8: Our number one is still the flat white. Flat
9: really?
8: White.
9: So not yeah. even yeah. the long yeah. black with the dash of milk no. like you would no. at home. It's the flat white.
8: Yeah, like the big three, we call them. It's the flat white, the cap and the latte are literally 80% of the coffees we serve. So, you know, I guess our point is, you know, there are a lot of exotics and people love exotics, but then people just like coffee how they like it, you know. So we say, hey, they come in and say, they go, could I order a flat white? I know that's a bit boring. You go, hey, it's not boring. You love a coffee. You have it how you want it, when you want it. And you have your flat white. Go for it.
9: And I've heard from people internationally that flat white is a very Aussie thing.
8: It's a very Aussie thing, yeah. You go anywhere else and ask for a flat white, it doesn't translate at all. You know, the closest you can use, you know, is latte. When you go somewhere, latte, which means a milk-based coffee, and you could get anything, but flat white means nothing.
9: Mm. More specifically,

0: Do you see many people take consideration of the beans or the varieties or anything like that, actually, what's going on behind the scenes?
1: Yeah, they do. Look, there's definitely people who come in who just want their coffee and want to go. They're in a hurry on their way to work or at the start of their day. But a lot of people, we serve here, you can choose the beans you want, you know, so you can just have the default or you can choose the beans you want. And more people do come in and choose the beans. They're interested in the origin. They're interested in the flavour profiles. They realise it's not just a marketing thing. So we find that, yeah, there are definitely a lot of people interested in some of the more exotic beans and just different beans and where they're from and how they translate into a different tasting coffee.
0: And so how's that translated into this year, for example? We all know that coffee's gotten more expensive of the actual beans. So has that then translated to a bit of a trend for 2026?
1: I think that I think all costs, you know, costs have gone up. The costs of green coffees we buy at raw coffee has gone up, coffee prices have definitely gone up. I think what you would expect to see, unfortunately, and times are tough and costs are rising everywhere. Households being hard hit, right? We understand that. But, in terms of the component inputs for coffee, you will see those prices rising. I think coffee prices will continue to rise, unfortunately, for consumers.
0: Mm. Coincidentally, you mentioned costs. From today, businesses across Australia can no longer add a surcharge to card payments. For the cafe component of yourself, will that make much of an impact on your business?
1: For us, we've never passed that on, but I know a lot of small businesses do pass those processing charges on. And I think from a consumer perspective, I understand the sort of drive to make it transparent, know what you see in, $5 coffee is a $5 coffee, not $5.20 coffee. However, from a small business perspective, I think it's yet another cost that is now going to be borne by small business, which is unfortunate because there is just a lot of costs and a lot of taxes that are falling on small business, and it's harder and harder to make ends meet for many small businesses, and I think the thing that people do forget that in Australia, small business isn't small. 97% of all businesses are small businesses in Australia, employs more than 5 million people. 500,000, roughly, 500,000 people are employed in hospitality, small businesses, and generates, big numbers, a third of Australia's GDP. So it's close to $600 billion a year is generated by small businesses. So I think, small business kicks a lot, adds a lot jobs, adds a lot of, to the economy, the Australian economy. And not being able to pass these charges on eats away at margins or will ultimately lead to, again, prices having to increase. So, it's a bit of a tricky one. I think it's unfortunate for small businesses.
0: And with a lot of chat about the interest rate this week, a lot of people are looking at their own finances. We're talking about cost of living a lot. Look for yourself. Why are coffee shops still important to a town like Toowoomba? Because a lot of people look at it going, oh, if these younger people didn't buy their coffee every morning, etc., etc. But why do they play an important role in a town?
1: Oh, look, my view is, they always say in tough times, people always find money for coffee and lipstick,
2: Yeah, Jason Lilienstein from 6 of 1, a major supplier of coffee in this part of the world. It's news time.
3: ABC News. Good morning, I'm Maria Hatzakis. The trial of three Mexican men accused of killing two Australian brothers and their American friend is entering its final stages. Cayman Gock reports from Ensenada.
4: The trial over the murders of Perth brothers Jake and Callum Robinson and their American friend Carter Road was set to end today, but a verdict could still be days away. Three Mexican men have been charged over their murders in 2024, when the three victims were killed on a surfing trip and their bodies dumped in a well. Prosecutors have argued they were murdered after an opportunistic robbery went awry. The defence has argued there is not enough evidence to prove the Mexican men were the killers and is expected to finish cross-examination of witnesses today. Cayman Gock, ABC News, Ensenada.
3: Israeli Prime Minister Benjamin Netanyahu has praised the courage of passengers and crew of an Israel-bound plane that was forced to land in Saudi Arabia after a violent

0: altercation on the flight deck. The BBC's John Donison has details.
1: Celebration at Tel Aviv Airport this evening after the 100 or so Israeli passengers who were on board arrived safely back home after what must have been a terrifying ordeal. Much is still unclear, but this appears to have been an attempted hijacking by a pilot. It's reported in the cockpit he got into a fight with the other pilot and one of them was stabbed. And then some on board apparently managed to break into the cockpit, tackle the pilot and pin him down. Israel's Prime Minister Benjamin Netanyahu says the pilot has been arrested and that the passengers on board are heroes.
0: Investigations are underway into a fatal crash on Brisbane's south side. Police say a pedestrian was struck by a car at the intersection of Bow Desert and Paradise Roads in Acacia Ridge about 6:30 last night. The 30-year-old man died at the scene. Officers are questioning the car's driver, a 50-year-old man. Anyone with dash cam footage that could assist the investigation is being urged to come forward. The Australian Council of Trade Unions has proposed a levy be imposed on AI companies who want to build data centres in Australia. Political reporter Holly Tregenza has details.
2: The plan put forward by the Australian Council of Trade Unions and AI academics would require companies like Anthropic to hand over a portion of their computing capacity to the domestic AI sector to develop Australian-made AI and infrastructure. Leading researcher and signatory Dr. Sue Kay says the government must act to protect local jobs and sovereignty before it's too late.
3: This is an opportunity for us to actually chart our own course.
2: Federal Assistant Technology Minister Andrew Charlton has signalled he's open to brokering a better deal from AI companies.
0: New data shows Brisbane property values have recorded the sharpest monthly decline of Australia's capitals. The report from Cotality reveals the city's dwelling values fell by 1.5% in September, edging past Sydney's drop of 1.4% and a 1.3% fall in Adelaide. Brisbane's median house value has dropped slightly and stands at more than $1,100,000. The city's median unit value has fallen to around $830,000. In sport, injured Penrith halfback Nathan Cleary has won his first Dally M medal for the NRL's best player. He finished ahead of Cronulla's Braden Trindle and teammate Dylan Edwards, unable to attend the ceremony after breaking his leg in Sunday's preliminary final loss to Newcastle. Cleary has accepted the award via video message. Speaking on Fox Sports, he's praised his teammates.
4: I want to start off by thanking all of my teammates. None of this would be possible without them. They definitely make me 10,000 times player that I am. No individual award is ever achievable without the help of teammates, and I can't thank those guys enough.
0: Brisbane Broncos fullback Tamika Upton has been awarded the NRLW Dally M medal for the third time. The weather for Queensland, scattered showers from north of Townsville to Cooktown, isolated showers about the Whitsundays, northeastern Cape York and the western Gulf Country. Mostly fine elsewhere, Cairns 27, Townsville and Rockhampton 28 degrees, Mackay and Bundaberg 26, Mount Isa 35. In the southeast, a mostly sunny day, Brisbane 25, the Golden Sunshine Coasts 24 degrees, Toowoomba 23. 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
5: Good morning, welcome to AM. I'm Rachel Mealy, coming to you from the lands of the Turrbal and Yuggera people in Brisbane. On today's program, interest rate hikes and tax changes pushing the housing market towards its steepest downturn in four decades. And would a levy on tech giants operating here be a way to protect and foster Australia's own AI sector?
6: We need to see the technology being developed in Australia, controlled by Australians and accountable to Australia in a regulated and safe way. That requires government coordination and it requires investment.
5: First up, First today, Israel is on high alert after one pilot stabbed another aboard a commercial passenger plane bound for Tel Aviv. The suspected attempt to hijack the plane unfolded 2 hours into the flight from Dubai. Quick thinking from passengers who stormed the cockpit appears to have saved the plane from crashing. In one act of extraordinary bravery, passenger Yaniv Hayoun explains how he...

0: helped take control of the flight.
1: I ran towards the cockpit and then the plane pitched down very sharply. It threw me sideways, right where the flight attendants stand, just outside the cockpit. The pilots were in their seats. One had slumped right down, the other was just slumped over the controls. Another person and I entered the cockpit. I grabbed the man who was the threat, putting him in a chokehold, essentially, and dragged him out first. Then I started pulling the controls back.
0: Middle East correspondent Matthew Doran joined me a short time ago. Matthew, what more do we know about how this unfolded?
2: Rachel, good morning. It's quite a remarkable series of events and incredibly serious in terms of how it played out, even as there is a sense of immense relief that those on board have survived this ordeal. The Fly Dubai plane, which was carrying more than 150 passengers, took off from Dubai bound for Tel Aviv. And roughly 2.5 hours into the trip, as the plane was flying close to the Saudi-Jordan border, this attack has begun. One of the pilots is accused of stabbing his co-pilot in an attempt to wrest control of the plane. Emergency distress signals start to be sent, alerting authorities to the danger which is unfolding. And even Israeli warplanes were scrambled as a response to that. While all of this is happening, while this attack is underway, the plane plummets. Some data on flight tracking websites is suggesting it dropped by more than 17,000 feet in a matter of just a few seconds or so. That's clearly fueled a lot of fear through the cabin, and according to some of those on board and their families on the ground who heard their accounts after the fact, the pilot's screams could be heard, which alerted them to what was actually happening there. That's prompted some passengers to take matters into their own hands. They've stormed the cockpit, they've restrained the attacker, they've dragged him and his victim out of the cockpit, and another pilot who was actually travelling on board the flight as a passenger has then taken the controls and brought it in for an emergency landing in northern Saudi Arabia. The two pilots have been taken for medical treatment, the pilot who launched the attack also being interrogated by Saudi authorities. And then later in the day, Fly Dubai has sent two planes to pick those passengers up and continue their journey to Tel Aviv, where they arrived in the last few hours. Even Israeli Prime Minister Benjamin Netanyahu was on hand at Ben Gurion Airport to welcome some of those who were responsible for intervening, including one of the passengers who was still covered in blood. Now, one of the other men who reportedly stormed the cockpit is a man by the name of Asaf Rajwan, and he spoke to the media at the airport about the ordeal.
3: Wow, it was a harrowing experience, just like in the movies. Exactly like that. I never believed something like this could happen in real life. We all really showed resourcefulness together. Without overthinking it, we decided it was a case of do or die, to be or not to be, as they say. We decided to go for it, and I'm glad we're here and made it through that ordeal. I'm truly glad it's behind us.
0: That's passenger Asaf Rajwan speaking there about his incredible story. And Matthew, is there any indication about the motive here?
2: Rachel, it's not entirely clear at this stage, and obviously that will be central to the investigations from this point. There is a lot of conjecture on social media about that issue and in the Israeli and international press about what prompted this, what the pilot's goal was. Was it to bring this plane down in the desert? Was it to do something far worse? At this early stage, it is very hard to say. But that hasn't stopped criticism from within the ranks of the Netanyahu government, some calling for things like Fly Dubai's permits to fly in and out of Ben Gurion to be torn up or at least suspended, while others in the political establishment note that Fly Dubai, which is a partner airline to Emirates, is one of the few which has kept flying in and out of Tel Aviv during periods of war, which have been experienced in recent years. So they're effectively calling for calm here and to recognise the service that the airline has been providing Israel in recent years and insisting this investigation should run its course. So, Rachel, there will be a lot of relief for those who are on board and their families now that everyone is home and in one piece, but there are also still a lot of unanswered questions too.
0: Matthew Doran in Jerusalem. As the wider economy deals with the fourth interest rate hike this year and higher inflation, Australian house prices have fallen for the sixth month in a row. Nassim Kadim reports.
4: As house prices fall across the country, first home buyers are eager to try break in, but many are still missing out.
5: Third and final call at $850,000. We're selling. Selling. Sold and congratulations.
4: In Athelstan, in Adelaide's eastern suburbs, a three-bedroom home that mostly had interest from first home buyers was over the week.

0: weekend snapped up by investors. Cotality's research director, Tim Lawless, says across the capitals, almost every suburb has recorded value declines over the past 3 months, and that higher interest rates are making it hard for first-time buyers to get loans.
1: Well, we're seeing housing values falling by 1.1% nationally. This is the 6 months in a row where the market's been down.
0: And with more rate rises tipped over the coming months, he thinks house prices could fall up to 15%.
1: It really depends on how far do interest rates rise and when do we actually start to see the RBA moving into a more dovish period where rate cuts might be on the agenda.
0: Queensland developer Sahel Abedian is also predicting similar house price falls.
2: If 10-15% reduction we have in the value of the homes, number of the bankruptcy that we have witnessed in the last 12 months, that increases rapidly and will damage the industry more.
0: AMP Chief Economist Shane Oliver also forecasts house price falls of up to 15%, but doesn't think there will be another rate hike on Melbourne Cup Day, since the highest rates in 15 years means it's already biting.
3: So roughly speaking, an average wage earner on $109,000 will see about an $11,000 reduction in how much they can afford to pay for a home as a result of the same size reduction from how much the bank will lend them. Now, if you add that together with the 4 rate hikes that this year, that's about a $45,000 reduction in terms of their capacity to pay compared to the situation back in January this year. For a couple, it's roughly double that.
0: Mr. Oliver says there's also a risk that if the Iran war drags on, oil prices skyrocket to US $150 a barrel and people begin to lose their jobs, property price falls would be even higher.
3: So if you have a 20% fall, then you're knocking about 2% off consumer spending, give or take a little bit. And then, of course, you've got other things going on in the economy as well that could tip us into recession.
4: Economist Shane Oliver ending that report from Nassim Kadim. A levy on AI companies setting up in Australia is being proposed as a way to protect and foster the country's own AI sector. The proposal's being released today by a group of AI experts and the Australian Council of Trade Unions. Nicole Asher reports.
5: Major US AI companies have made clear they're eyeing Australian soil for future expansion. And with it comes the challenge of how to protect Australian data while also promoting the local AI landscape.
6: We can't leave our future to tech bros operating out of the US.
5: The ACTU's Assistant Secretary Joseph Mitchell says it comes down to control and computing power.
6: We need to see the technology being developed in Australia, controlled by Australians and accountable to Australia in a regulated and safe way. That requires government coordination and it requires investment.
5: A new plan by the ACTU and eminent AI researchers, outlined in a joint statement, proposes an Australian government-led approach to developing sovereign AI capability, a requirement for developers of data centres and AI infrastructure to pay a levy, and set aside computing power for a national pool which local tech companies could dip into.
7: It would be very similar to the gas reservation scheme that already exists, just to make sure that we are not giving lasting value away to another country of our own assets.
5: Dr. Sue Kay is the director of the AI Institute at the University of New South Wales and contributed to the development of the joint statement. She argues of particular importance is Australian control over AI using sensitive Australian data.
7: Australia really should have more ambition and look to be able to be self-sufficient as much as possible in the production of the AI systems that, you know, many of our critical pieces of infrastructure, including our financial systems, are dependent on.
5: Last month, the Assistant Minister for Science, Technology and the Digital Economy, Andrew Charlton, indicated Australia needs to become a creator rather than renter of AI, describing a sliding doors moment. In various forms, the idea of taxing AI is gaining momentum globally. Even Bill Gates, speaking on the Ezra Klein Show podcast, is backing the concept of a payroll tax equivalent for AI work.
8: You define a unit of labour and say, independent of whether that's delivered by human or robot, you are paying the same tax that a human worker would pay.
5: Chris Sampson, who founded AI-based company Talita, says there's merit to that idea.
9: It makes a lot of sense. I think, you know, we've been sitting in this space for the last kind of 2 years of

0: questioning whether or not productivity gains are being seen. The financial world's kind of looking at this at the moment and also questioning that with the RBA and inflation and those sorts of things. I can tell you, as someone working in the space, there is real productivity gains and it means potentially real job displacement.
1: He says Australia needs to be ready to leverage the AI boom.
2: Nicole Asher in Canberra. You're listening to AM where it's 16 minutes past 8. Almost 10 years since fire tore through London's social housing block Grenfell Tower, police have handed their evidence to prosecutors to consider laying charges. Survivors and victims' families say they hope it will lead to prosecutions in the construction industry and local government. Europe Bureau Chief Mazoe Ford reports from London.
3: The devastating images of London's Grenfell Tower fire in 2017 shocked the world. 72 people died in an inferno of flammable building cladding.
4: Yeah, I know the pain. Still go through it.
3: Marcio Gomez is the father of Grenfell's youngest victim. Baby Logan was stillborn. Marcio's wife and two daughters survived but lay in a coma for days after escaping their 21st floor apartment.
5: The fire's here. The fire is in the house.
6: The fire's in the house now.
5: We have to go.
4: I mean, it's nearly 10 years. There's been no accountability, no charges. Nothing's really changed.
3: But now, at least, some progress, with London's Metropolitan Police recommending prosecutors consider charging 54 people and 20 organisations, with offences ranging from corporate manslaughter to fraud.
4: So as far as I'm concerned, they need to do time.
3: Police say the investigation's taken time because it's been immense. There are around 27,000 pieces of evidence and more than 14,000 witness statements. If trials do take place, they'll be among the most complex in British history and could take years to get underway.
7: I would kind of almost use the word tortuous. It's like it's just so painful having to wait so long.
3: Grenfell survivor and campaigner Edward Duffan.
7: What is particularly galling is that within the last 10 years, those perpetrators have been able to get on with their lives.
3: Journalist Peter Apps has been writing about Grenfell since the fire. He covered the public inquiry and he's also published a book on the disaster.
8: So there's so many different parties who could have prevented this and they had the information they needed to. Which is why the inquiry in the end said every single death at Grenfell Tower was avoidable.
3: Highly combustible cladding made of plastic and aluminium on the side of Grenfell Tower meant the fire spread rapidly. It remains on buildings around the world today, including in Australia.
8: This was a global issue because these are global companies and multinational companies who were selling this product through global supply chains.
3: Survivor Edward Duffan says social housing management and government officials also need to be held to account.
7: As I stood underneath the smouldering embers of Grenfell Tower, I was convinced that it would be the catalyst for change, for proper change. And I'm very sad to say that that change has not really occurred.
3: Grenfell Tower is currently being demolished, but police are building replicas of parts of it to help future judges and juries understand what happened and who's to blame. This is Mazoe Ford in London, reporting for AM.
2: After more than a year of talk, the federal government's alternative to the National Disability Insurance Scheme for some children begins today. But advocates say there's still confusion about how the program will operate and whether children will receive the support they need. More from National Disability Affairs reporter Naz Campanella.
9: Gemma Clutton describes her son Dash, who is autistic, as beautiful, independent and inquisitive. The Canberra mother also says he requires support to manage his behaviour and feelings, which he's receiving from an occupational therapist funded by the NDIS.
10: She's helping him to learn about emotional regulation and recognising his emotions and the emotions of others.
9: Dash has made good progress, but his mum worries what will happen if that support is no longer available.
10: He requires substantial support, which means we are working non-stop to help him regulate and to help him navigate his world, to help with his communication.
9: In the future, children like Dash could find their supports will come not from the NDIS, but thriving kids. The $4 billion program, which kicks off its first phase today, is for children under 9 with developmental delay or autism who have mild to moderate support needs. It'll be run by the states and territories.

0: Trees, although Queensland remains the only state not to formally sign on to deliver it. Phase one includes a phone helpline and an online information hub. There will also be a Medicare-funded three-year-old developmental health check set to start on the 1st of November. NDIS Minister Mark Butler said more intensive services such as therapies will be rolled out progressively over the next 15 months.
1: We are absolutely committed to making sure that for children under the age of nine, those thriving kids services are fully up and running. We're not going to let parents and children fall between two stools.
0: But Sky Kokoski-Moore from Children and Young People with Disability Australia says families are confused about what the program will mean for them in practice.
2: Thriving Kids is going to be available for children that have mild to moderate support needs, but at the moment it's really unclear exactly what that means.
0: She's worried about the potential for significant differences between Thriving Kids supports in different states and territories.
2: We can already see that some jurisdictions are far more advanced in their planning for the rollout of targeted supports, and this doesn't bode well for families who are seeking answers now.
0: Mr. Butler says there will be no changes to how people access the NDIS until Thriving Kids is fully implemented in January 2028, when new eligibility criteria currently being designed will be in place.
1: Really what we're doing is having two systems operate in parallel. Children are still able to be enrolled in the NDIS from now until the end of next year in the same way they have been over recent years. But at the same time, we will be rolling out new Commonwealth supports and new state supports.
0: Children with permanent and significant disability, including developmental delay and autism, will remain eligible for the NDIS beyond 2028. Thriving Kids was announced last year and is a major part of the federal government's plan to save around $36 billion within the NDIS over the next 4 years.
3: Naz Campanella. Aboriginal leaders in the Northern Territory's second biggest remote community of Wadare are desperately trying to broker a truce to try to stop armed fighting between large groups of people before someone is killed. But so far, they've failed to stop the feudal clashes, which have spilled over into Darwin and left two young men seriously injured. Jane Barden reports from Wadare.
4: Wadare community leader Desmond Longmire now has no transport after a mob armed with axes and metal bars burnt his car outside his home 2 weeks ago.
5: People just came, they came running this way and they all smashed this one, and then they had a patrol troop and then they set the fire to it.
4: Crowds of up to 100 fought in the street with crossbows and axes. A 22-year-old man was speared in the back. The fighting's been caused by a long-running tit-for-tat feud between some of the 24 clans crowded into Wadare's Cardu Dimonan land since Mission Time's colonisation.
5: I keep telling my boys not to do that.
4: And why do you think they are doing it?
5: They just want to try and make themselves big and hero.
4: Desmond Longmire and other elders forced their young people to make a truce 2 weeks ago.
5: And I got all my boys and went down there and shake hands. Promise me, say no more, well, that's no more.
4: But it didn't hold. Fighting resumed this week.
5: When somebody get hurt or somebody dies, the trouble keep going. And then when they come out from jail, they open the trouble.
4: Joshua Bundock's 30-year-old nephew was critically injured in the head when the fighting spilled over into Darwin 2 weeks ago. He's worried that will spark more clashes once he leaves hospital.
6: Family worried for him, still very upset. It's getting better. It's up to him what kind of do if get revenge or not.
4: The NT police have arrested dozens of people, seized weapons and large amounts of black market alcohol. Central Division Superintendent Virginia Reid is worried someone will be killed.
7: The weapons that are being used really do have the potential to kill people, even something as simple as a house louver.
4: Wadare's senior Cardu Dimonan traditional owner is Margaret Purgett. Her home and car were trashed in February. She's appealing for peace.
8: We need to understand each other so we can come together and talk instead of fighting each other.
4: She wants the Northern Territory and federal governments to build more houses in Wadare and surrounding small homeland communities to help more people get away from the violence.
8: If they wanted to go back to their homeland, it's really hard for them, you know. We need more houses.
4: Wadare's local Thamara Development Corporation has worked to keep running services, including aged care and youth diversion during the violence. Its CEO, John Gunn, is appealing

0: Asking for more government support to help the majority of the community not involved in the fighting.
1: We should all be concerned. These are people that live in our community, our broader community, that we should actually be supporting.
0: The NT government says it's building 36 more houses in Wad Eyre, and it's asking the Commonwealth to fund more homelands housing. The federal government says it's working to help resolve issues in Wad Eyre.
2: Jane Bardon. The West Australian coroner has taken the unusual step of ordering a joint inquest into the disappearance and suspected deaths of four Aboriginal men who vanished in the state's north in recent years. Erin Park filed this update from Broome.
3: Life hasn't been the same for Annalee Lockyer since October 2022, when her nephew Clinton vanished on a quiet street in the northern WA town of Roebourne.
4: Every day you wonder where he is. People don't just simply vanish and, you know, someone has to know what happened to him.
3: The 30-year-old, described as a gentle person who liked playing guitar, was last seen during an evening socialising with friends. There have been no confirmed sightings since, and little evidence to indicate foul play, self-harm or a deliberate decision to leave town. A few weeks ago, Annalee's family was told an inquest will be held, examining not just Clinton's case, but three others, including his relative Wesley Lockyer, who went missing just a week prior, Zane Stevens, who disappeared near Broome in April 2024, and Brenton Shah, last seen in Geraldton a few weeks later.
4: I think that'll be a good thing because, you know, they're all gone missing. You know, maybe it's all linked, maybe it's not.
3: While the locations are spread over 1,000 kilometres of regional WA, all are Aboriginal men aged in their 20s and 30s and linked by accusations of police and public disinterest and a reluctance to treat them as potential homicides, something WA Police has denied, saying the investigations have been thorough and based on the evidence available. However, the disappearances have continued.
5: Oh, it's been a roller coaster. You just want him to rock up.
3: This is Beatrice Sabasio. In January, her 18-year-old son, Jaquan, disappeared after leaving the family home in Port Hedland.
5: I just don't know. I'm leaning more towards the foul play, that he may have got caught up with the wrong people. There is something really going on, like, up in that area. I think it's got something to do with drugs. People are too scared to talk about it. What's really going on? You know, their life or their family's life next.
3: The police investigation into Jaquan Sabasio's whereabouts is still active, so he's not been included in the upcoming inquest. The disappearances have local communities on edge. Last month, a rumour circulated the town of Broome that another man had gone missing after an explosion at a meth lab caravan. When the ABC located the site, police tape was still visible around the charred wreckage, with a neighbour reporting the resident was killed in the blaze.
6: We heard the loud bang. It's like a bomb going off. We hadn't realised he was there all the time. We still don't know the full story.
3: In response to questions, WA police have confirmed a man did die in the caravan explosion, but said in a statement the death was non-suspicious and no drug paraphernalia was located. While rumours continue to swirl, the families of the four missing men are hoping inquest hearings will be held in regional WA, with the state coroner yet to decide the date or locations.
2: Erin Park reporting. 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I'm Rachel Mealy. 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
12: Good morning to you, beautiful blue skies. It is a spring morning. It's the first day of October, and there is just a morsel of a hint that there might be a little bit of rain on the way early next week. Don't know how much, though, but while we don't know how much for sure, that's reason for optimism. Anything could happen. So it's a good day to be alive. And you might be one, maybe two coffees down this morning. And

0: feeling absolutely top of the world, bouncing off the walls. And today is the day to celebrate that. It is International Coffee Day, the day for coffee appreciators to be out and proud. We'll talk a little bit more about that. I've got heaps of texts in. This is probably because they've all had a couple of coffees, so they're highly motivated. But texts in from people not just wanting to tell us what their favourite type of coffee is, but a few braggarts in there saying that they too, unlike Bruce from Nanango, they too grow their own coffee. And I say with the utmost respect, because if you are willing to plant a coffee bush, wait the, 7 or 8 years or so for it to bloom, and then go through the not inconsiderable process of processing the beans and turning it into a cup of coffee that your friends and family might actually enjoy, then more power to you. That is a pretty hard road to hoe. So I'll share it with you. You might be surprised just how many coffee cultivators there are out there. Plenty to talk about. Our Triple Treats votes are coming in as well for Midnight Oil. So I'll tell you how that tally's going. Still time to vote too. But let's get news headlines firstly. Dan McRae with me in the studio. Dan, good morning.
1: Good morning. Making ABC News. Queensland's first new gas power station in more than a decade is pitched to come online by 2029. State-owned energy operator CS Energy has signed an agreement with energy infrastructure company APA Group for a proposed gas power station at Brigalow near Chinchilla, and is expected to be completed by 2029. A local Toowoomba cafe owner says changes to card surcharges at the till will make life tougher for small businesses. From today, businesses can no longer add a surcharge when a customer pays by card, which means the quoted price is now the final price you'll pay, even if you're paying by card. The Southern Downs Regional Council has secured $270,000 in funding to fight illegal dumping of rubbish. In the past year, councils removed more than 171,000 litres of illegally dumped waste, which equals more than 715 household wheelie bins. And housing advocates say gaps in Department of Housing record keeping could be causing vulnerable people to be prematurely kicked off the social housing waitlist. Social housing applications for nearly 2,500 people were cancelled last financial year for being uncontactable. And we'll have more news for you at 9 o'clock.
0: Dan McRae, there are two types of people in this world. There are coffee drinkers and there are non-coffee drinkers. Which side of that equation are you on? Discuss.
1: I think coming with the jobs that we have, David, in and out of this building at all hours of the day, mostly early in the morning, you have to be a coffee drinker to get by. I'm definitely a coffee drinker.
0: Orange just wouldn't cut it.
1: No. Particularly because, you know, I've only brushed my teeth a couple of minutes ago, and you get that thing with orange juice where it tastes weird after you brush your teeth. So it has to be coffee.
0: Right.
1: Sorry.
0: Exactly. Some say you get that sort of weird taste from coffee as well if you brush your teeth.
1: No, not if you drink it fast enough. Don't let it touch the teeth. Straight to the back of the throat.
0: I love it. Intravenously, if you could, sway it that way.
1: Yes, essentially. Yes, I've got one of the barista machines at home that, you know, it grinds the beans and then it pours the shot and that sort of thing. Yeah, you're doing a lot of scoffing, David. It makes me think you're an instant man.
0: No, well, look, only by sufferance, but I have gone that way. In fact, I've sort of, you know, progressed up that sort of coffee timeline, which looks a bit like, you know, the ascent of man sort of diagram. I think the last one is someone standing there with a steaming flat white, caramel latte for me. But now I've sort of started to regress back, so I have had the fancy machine. Thought, oh, that's great, but then it sort of died and I didn't want to replace it with something quite so expensive. So now I'm back to pod coffee, which is somewhere just above instant, but, you know, you can see it from there.
1: I think the missing link in your development of man there.
0: That's it. I need to progress. You know, it's very rare for people to slide back the evolutionary scale. So I'm a bit embarrassed, actually. Yeah,
1: join us back in the land of Homo sapien, David.
0: Yeah, that's right, exactly. Do you have a preference as to what type of, I mean, you've got this fancy machine. Do you just ask it to make you a long black, a short black, a medium-sized black, or a flat white?
1: One flat white, and then any follow-up coffees must be black. That's sort of the rule. I never stick to it. I end up with two flat whites a day, but that's what I tell myself at the start anyway.
0: Okay, gotcha. And that's unusual. I would have thought you might have gone for the more potent one, like the just the short black first up and then graduated to.

0: coffee, no, to milk.
1: Well, I think the flat white is the treat coffee, so you wake up with the nicest one, and then if you really feel like you need the pick-me-up, you can just have black coffees.
0: Yes, but throw flavour out the window.
1: Correct.
0: It's not important.
1: It can't be for flavour for that point, otherwise you'll just have 20, so...
0: That's right, exactly. And you make yourself sick, and you're not good for anything, really.
1: Exactly.
0: Does your machine... do everything?
1: No, it doesn't. So
0: not
1: you
0: one
1: need
0: of the
1: to,
0: fully automatic ones.
1: No, it grinds it and then it drops it into the what do you call it, the puck or whatever, and then you've got to tamp it down and move it over and pour your own shot. It's very labour intensive.
0: Yeah, but you feel like you've got a stake in the process.
1: Yeah, that's right. I feel important. Like I'm a barista.
0: What about, final question? I know we're learning a lot about you this morning, Dan, but maybe more than we want to know. You're about to embark on another epic motorbike journey, as part of which there will be camping. Do you have a coffee solution for the campsite, or do you just grit your teeth and go instant?
1: No, I don't do either. I wait until we get to a cafe. My friend that I go camping with, now he can't go past 7 a.m. without a coffee, otherwise he starts getting a headache because he gets caffeine withdrawals. And he goes with the bags, like tea bags, but with coffee in them.
0: Yeah, that's a way to do it.
1: But I think that's mostly just to stave off the withdrawals until you get a real coffee.
0: That's a compromise that we didn't sort of really put into the equation. I guess that's somewhere hovering between the pod coffee and the instant coffee, I suppose.
1: Yeah,
0: yeah.
1: And it's a bit of fun, I think, the bags.
0: Yeah, yeah, absolutely. Because, any good brew, you can sort of make it really strong by leaving it in there overnight.
1: That's right.
0: or just a quick dab and down it goes. So.
1: Yes, but it's a matter of emergency for him, which maybe is not so great.
0: No, that's right. Is it behind a pane of glass?
1: Yeah, I think he has it in a separate Tupperware and a specific part of his motorcycle that he has to go in and get out. So
0: I love it. Oh, well, as long as he gets his coffee, the trip will go well.
1: Indeed.
0: And as long as there are enough decent cafes peppered along your chosen route down to Tassie, then the trip will be a success.
1: Oh, really? That decides the route. You go from cafe to cafe.
0: Yes.
1: Any motorcyclist knows.
0: That's right, exactly. And the recommended
1: of course.
0: Cafes.
1: Of course. You can't go in blind.
0: Indeed. And then... you're embarking on this tomorrow, so this is the last we'll see of you for 3 weeks.
1: It is, yes. I bid you all adieu.
0: How do you spell that?
1: I haven't had enough coffee.
0: No, that's exactly right. Dan, enjoy the trip, and we will see you when you get back.
1: Thank you, David.
0: Thank you very much. Dan McRae with news headlines and a few good coffee tips there. Yeah, you don't want to go the full automatic machine. I think you feel like you're cheating. Don't you? I think you feel like you are somehow, I don't know, not willing to put in the hard yards for your passion, and that is to be frowned upon. By the way, if you're struggling to hear us around the Granny Belt this morning, our techies are onto it. In the meantime, just have to head over to ABC Listen on your mobile, or if you're near the computer, you can listen to us live on abc.net.au/southqld. 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But yes, apologies for the transmission problems in the Granite Belt. 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
0: Kids learning about AI and the future of smart technology is actually happening already in our own Southern Queensland schools. There's a program currently being run in some of our most remote local schools. And we're going to learn what's being taught about artificial intelligence. We will do that shortly.
2: From your porch to Parliament House and the world beyond. News you trust. Conversations that count. ABC Southern Queensland.
0: And our triple treat artist this morning is this band.

Yeah, Midnight Oil, our triple treat artist this morning on the anniversary of them performing this song at the closing ceremony of the Sydney Olympics, adorned by their black outfits emblazoned with the word sorry, the saying to the

0: for Steve from Roma. And number two, Beds from Burning, says Liam in Dirranbandi. Thank you, Liam. And Richard agrees, saying it reminds us all of our social responsibility. Richard, thank you very much. So the tally at the moment, Blue Sky Mine, 60% of the votes. Beds are Burning, 40% of the votes. No votes for Power and the Passion, which is interesting. If you want to change that, or if you want to endorse the status quo, whatever you like, flip me a text. Got to play one of them in full. This half an hour, which one? That's up to you. 0487 993 222. 0487 993 222.
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0: AI in schools. We're going to learn what is being taught about artificial intelligence in our local classrooms. We'll do that in just a moment. This is Creedence Clearwater Revival on ABC Southern Queensland.

Yeah, Creedence Clearwater Revival on ABC Southern Queensland and Run Through the Jungle. David Iliff with you. It's 8:45. Well, AI, artificial intelligence, a lot of discussion about it at the moment. You hear about the laws how governments are trying to keep up with the changes that it's bringing in. You hear about the new technologies coming out of Silicon Valley, even AI data centres in our own backyard, with that massive one being planned for the vicinity of Dolby, and some of the challenges that will come with that coming through, and a lot of concerns in the community. And if you're anything like the average person, a lot of it might just go straight over your head, and I don't blame you if that's the case. But

0: Our next generation, they are the ones that need to be up to speed about artificial intelligence, how it works, how it operates, and what jobs are involved in it, what jobs might come out of it. We hear a lot about the jobs that will be lost to AI, but how will it enhance and change the job market in other ways? Well, workshops have been done for school-age kids right across southern Queensland. This program is called the AI Literacy Lab, a large-scale artificial intelligence literacy program designed specifically for high school students in regional communities. And in our part of the world, it's been in the Lockyer, Chinchilla, Toowoomba Grammar and Clifton schools. Stephanie Miller is the Director of Program Delivery, and she joins me now. Stephanie Miller, good morning. Welcome.
1: Good morning, David.
0: It's such a fascinating topic, but where do you start when it comes to teaching kids about AI? What do the classes actually involve, and what sort of things do they focus on?
1: Yeah, so I guess for these classes, think super high energy, so it's definitely not sort of a lecture theatre. Each workshop will go for around about 2.5 hours, and it's completely hands-on with the students who are involved. So they'll learn how AI actually works, they'll be able to test it out, work out when to trust it and maybe when to question it, and to use it to solve, I guess, real problems in teams. So they'll do some teamwork. Then we connect it to careers and pathways that they might never have maybe considered. And the best bit is that our facilitators are also young people themselves. So it feels less like a class and a little bit more like learning from someone who's maybe just a few steps ahead of them.
0: And why is this necessary, Stephanie? Why did the AI Literacy Lab have to come into being?
1: I think AI is already in our pockets. It's in the kids' pockets. So it's in the apps that they use, the ads that they're seeing, and the homework that they're probably, like the help that they're getting with their homework. So I guess our view at the Australian School of Entrepreneurship is pretty simple. If young people are going to live and work alongside AI, then they should understand how it works and not maybe just scroll past it. So that could mean anything from like what it's good at, where it gets things wrong, and how to use it and solve, I guess, real problems. And we want students driving the tools, and there's no like not the other way around. A big philosophy of ours as an organisation is brain first and AI second.
0: Absolutely. That makes sense. And that would be music to the ears of the generation of parents out there who are sort of a little bit worried about some of the more negative implications of AI. But do you think is there also, there's probably an assumption amongst, again, parents' generation that you kids doing these classes, well, why do they need to? Because, you know, chances are kids probably are well ahead of it. They probably know more than the instructors, which is, you know, probably a fallacy, I'm sure. But how much do kids generally know, do you find, so far, about AI before they sit down in one of these workshops?
1: I think, like, they definitely do, and I think it's probably fair for, like, teachers and parents to, I guess, worry about AI, and it comes across in so many different ways, but I think it's a fair worry, and that's exactly why I guess AI literacy really, really matters. And I think, you know, banning something for kids doesn't actually teach them judgment. I think you've seen that with the social media ban. So what we are trying to achieve is to teach students to use AI honestly and critically, but it's teaching them to check the facts, question the answer that maybe it's giving them, and then keep their own thinking switched on. And it's the same approach, I guess, we always take internally as an organisation. As first, as I said, like brain first, AI second. We don't just teach it, we live it, and that's what we're bringing into every one of these workshops. So we want a student to walk away who understands AI is much harder. We want them to understand AI is much harder to fool with.
0: Yeah, well, that's a very good point. But I think also there's an assumption or a guess by a lot of people that, you know, so far what they know about AI is that it's really just about taking the easy way out, you know, doing work so that the user doesn't have to do it to make life easier for them. But is that probably misreading the real use of AI as well? I mean, what role do you see it having in areas

0: are forging ahead already. Things like, you know, STEM careers and a lot of sort of medical projects and that sort of thing.
1: Yeah, I mean, I guess everywhere, and that's maybe the exciting bit for kids and for students. I mean, you've just mentioned medicine, where AI is, I guess, helping read scans and maybe spot medical conditions and things earlier, I guess. But I guess looking closer to home too, like here on the Darling Downs, like farmers are using drones and data to manage crops and water, energy and resources out around Chinchilla run on smart systems. So I guess what we're trying to do is we want to show students that STEM isn't just a lab coat in a big city, but it could actually be a career right here in their own region, and AI is part of that toolkit.
0: And in that sense, again, you know, the main sort of slant of coverage about AI has been, oh, it's going to, all the jobs that it's going to steal, you know, all the people who will lose jobs because AI can do it better and quicker. Is there definitely the potential for AI to provide jobs that currently don't exist as well?
1: Yeah, you know, it's interesting because I've actually been having a lot of conversations around this this particular topic this week, and I think there is whether we like it or not, AI is a part of our future, and I think it's really just about the education piece around how to use it, but also in terms of, I guess, careers and maybe what that looks like in the future. If you don't get on board and if you don't, I guess, learn how to use it in a really smart way, then you potentially could get left behind. But I think it's just around like understanding what AI is in your own industry and in your career, and then how you can upskill to continue along that path. But also, yeah, I think there definitely will be jobs that come from it. And I think it's not necessarily about people losing jobs to AI. I think that just the way that they may do their job may change slightly.
0: Tell me, what is the one thing, I mean, you obviously have a very, you know, in-depth knowledge, you and the instructors as part of this program have a more in-depth knowledge of AI than most. What is the one thing that you would never let AI do for you, despite how good it is?
1: Oh, well, I feel like, I mean, today it's International Coffee Day, right? I've just been listening and hearing you talk about that. So for me, I guess I would never allow AI to pick my coffee order nor make it, especially given today being International Coffee Day. I think some decisions are far too important to hand over maybe to a robot.
0: That's scary. Let it do a lot of things, but it's not making my coffee.
1: Correct, yeah.
0: Fair enough. And tell me, just lastly, these workshops so far, from what I can see, have been centred fairly heavily in southern Queensland, sort of more populated areas. Are you looking to expand their outreach?
1: Yeah, so we've had an incredible community partner with Toyota, who we're working across. So southern Queensland is our starting line. So from the week of the 19th of October, we're sort of in the Lockyer Valley, Toowoomba, Clifton and Chinchilla, and then we're heading out to Roma. After that, we've got teams heading to regional New South Wales, places like Moree, Galagambone, Dubbo, and then on to Victoria, including Mildura and Ballarat. So across the whole program, it's around 15 workshops and around 900 students. So yeah, if you're a school out this way and you want in, we'd love to hear from you. It's completely funded by, yeah, as I mentioned, our incredible community partner. So yeah, please reach out to us. You can find us at ase.edu.au/Toyota.
0: Fair enough. Very much appreciate it. Stephanie Miller, thank you so much for your time. Good to chat with you.
1: Thank you so much, David.
0: Thank you. That's Stephanie Miller, Director of Program Delivery for the AI Literacy Lab. All right, our Triple Treat artist this morning, Midnight Oil, it's ended up being quite close. So Power and the Passion did find a little bit of love towards the end. 30% of the votes going for Power and the Passion. And then 35 apiece for Blue Sky Mine and Beds Are Burning, meaning it's up to me to make the captain's call. And I know that Beds Are Burning was probably the bigger hit, but we do hear it all the time. Whereas we don't tend to hear this one quite as often. and it is a great song. So thanks to everyone who voted. Our triple

0: Midnight Oil on ABC Southern Queensland and Blue Sky 9. David Onuf with you. It's news time right now. It's 9.
1: ABC News. Good morning, I'm Maria Hatzakis. The airline Fly Dubai is suspending all services between the United Arab Emirates and Israel as authorities investigate an attempted hijacking. Lexi Hamilton-Smith reports.
2: Israeli Prime Minister Benjamin Netanyahu says a pilot on the flight from Dubai to Tel Aviv stabbed another pilot and tried to crash the jet, but the passengers stormed the cockpit and managed to hold the alleged attacker down. Another pilot, who is understood to have been a passenger on the aircraft, took control of the plane and made an emergency landing in Saudi Arabia. Mr. Netanyahu says the attacker has been arrested and is being questioned by Saudi authorities.
1: The British Prime Minister says there are strong indications that Iran was involved in a suspected terror plot near an airbase in the UK. Sian Valence reports from London.
3: For the first time, British Prime Minister Andy Burnham has gone on the record to link Iran with an incident near a British airbase that US bombers have used for missions against Iran. Five London men in their 20s were arrested near the base on Sunday on suspected terrorism and explosives offences and were later released on bail. Mr. Burnham said their conditions are extremely strict.
4: Of course, it remains an ongoing, complex and serious police investigation. And of course, we are working closely with our colleagues in the United States of America.
3: Iran has strongly denied involvement.
1: Back home, police are investigating a serious crash in East Brisbane. Officers say a truck and a motorcycle

0: collided at the intersection of Edgar Street and Stanley Street East about 8:15 last night. The motorbike's rider and his pillion passenger were taken to hospital with serious injuries. The truck's driver is assisting police with their inquiries. New figures reveal there's been another drop in Brisbane house prices. Details from Chelsea Malunga.
1: The report from Cotality shows Australia's dwelling values fell by 1.1% in September, but Brisbane home prices dropped by 1.5%. Research director Tim Lawless says that's the sharpest decline among Australia's capitals.
2: That's shaved roughly about $16,000 off the median value. Of course, Brisbane has been trending lower for the past 4 months now.
1: Brisbane's median house value stands at more than $1,100,000. The city's median unit value is around $830,000.
0: New rules banning credit card surcharges take effect today, while interchange fees that businesses pay to banks have also been reduced. Here's business reporter Adelaide Miller.
3: The RBA's long-awaited payment changes take effect today, and customers will no longer be hit with an extra fee on payments. The RBA says it will save customers about $1.6 billion annually, and the cap on interchange fees for credit cards, reduced from 0.8% to 0.3%, is meant to save businesses about $910 million a year. The moves are widely accepted by Australians, but some small businesses have indicated prices will go up, certain credit cards will be banned, or cash discounts will be on the table. The RBA says any price increase will not have an ongoing impact on already high inflation.
0: In the AFL, Brisbane star midfielders Will Ashcroft and Josh Dunkley are among the favourites to claim the Lions' Best and Fairest Award tonight. Kira Jones reports.
4: After another dominant campaign ended in premiership glory last weekend, Brisbane will tonight recognise the individual stars behind their third straight flag. Players and their partners will gather at the Star for the Merritt Murray medal count, with skipper Josh Dunkley chasing back-to-back honours. Young gun Will Ashcroft is also tipped to poll strongly after another standout year, while co-captain Harris Andrews is expected to be in the mix. Departing star midfielder Lachie Neale could also feature prominently in what will be his final awards night as a Lion after yesterday confirming he'll join Collingwood next season.
0: Queensland's weather, scattered showers from north of Townsville to Cooktown, isolated showers about the Whitsundays, northeastern Cape York and the western Gulf Country. A mostly fine day elsewhere, Cairns 27, Townsville and Rockhampton 28 degrees, Mackay and Bundaberg 26, Mount Isa 35. In the southeast, mostly sunny Brisbane 25, Ipswich 27, Logan 26, the Golden Sunshine Coast 24, Toowoomba 23.
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8: Good morning to you. It is 9:05. Hope your Thursday morning is going well. We've been talking coffee this morning and some terrific comments coming in about people's coffee habits. Ross from Bell on the text this morning, 0487 993 222. G'day, Ross. Always good to hear from you. Ross says, David, years ago, an old friend of mine, Ron, passed away at the age of 80, and upon cleaning out his shed, I stumbled across a crumpled piece of paper in a drawer, which had upon it a recipe for the coffee that he used to make on bulk for the local dances and functions held at the local halls. There were all sorts of spices and other ingredients that I hadn't even considered. His coffee was of note, and we never knew his secret. Ross from Bell. That is a lovely story, isn't it? It's great. It just shows there's room for improvisation when it comes to coffee. No one has necessarily got it right. There's no right or wrong way, just your way. whatever works. Baramba Farms grows fantastic.

0: coffee. Says someone else who didn't leave their name. Abbey Wood near Proston, South Burnett. Local coffee van uses this brand. It is awesome. Thank you very much for the recommendation. Hi, David. I live in Toowoomba and have successfully grown coffee for the past 6 years. I get around 7 to 8 kilos of coffee with each year increasing. And we've got a picture of what looks like a thriving coffee bush. That is fantastic. I didn't realise it was there were so many people who were doing this, growing their own coffee from scratch and then processing it and taking it right through to the stuff that pours into the mug. Frosty Nana says, I've just sold the house recently in Toowoomba, but there are two marvellous coffee trees there that would be at least 30 years old. Copious amounts of beans every year. My mowing man was always excited to see them. He told me the process of harvesting, just as Bruce said. I let my mowing man take the harvest, but they were beautiful trees and shrubs. Well, it sounds like you both had a win with that, Frosty Nana. Thank you very much. If you'd like to get in touch, got more messages to read out, I'll do so over the next hour on this International Coffee Day, the day to celebrate your morning brew. Also on the way, have you voted yet? What am I talking about? I'm talking about the ABC Radio National's Top 100 Books for 2026. Now, voting, the lines opened at the end of August, but you've only got until 7 p.m. Tonight, it is, to get your votes in. I'll tell you why it's such a fascinating list to want to have your own stake in. We'll talk about that a little bit later on. Also this week on Backroads, guest presenter Tom Forrest, Outback Tom, they call him, heads to the Northern Territory's Gulf Country, visiting some of the remote communities. We will give you a bit of a sneak preview coming up in the next half an hour as well.
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0: Well, down at the Toowoomba Lighthouse at the moment, there's an exhibition on in the Wright Gallery called La-Di-Da Rooms, or Garden Rooms. It's on now, runs right throughout this month. And it is the work of Queensland artists Lee Fullerton and Megan Gaynor, and supported by other artists, Chelsea Barker, and hundreds of local children. And basically the theme of it is that they've transformed the Wright Gallery space into a series of themed interactive rooms in a way that reflects iconic Australian landscapes that these two ladies, these two artists, have visited to do artist-in-residency programs over the past 12 to 18 months. Places like Broken Hill, like Kings Canyon, Alice Springs, and some of the towns and locations on the west coast of Tasmania. And if you visit, and I'd encourage you to do so because it really is a wonderful exhibition, you're encouraged to interpret the different places through these artistic installations. So they consist of, in some cases, furniture, unique objects, print media, literature, the lot. So there's no one rule that applies to how these places are depicted in terms of art format across the whole exhibition. They're all very, very different. It's worth a look. Let's find out a little bit more. I went down to the gallery yesterday and had a chat to the two artists, Lee Fullerton and Megan Gaynor, to find out a little bit more about this amazing project.
3: So Megan and I last year were on a residency at Winnalea in Tasmania, and we had by that time had been on a number of residencies together, and we were also going to Winnalea to do a art retreat with Georgie Forbes and Rachel King, who are surface pattern designers, and to see how we could implement this into our practice. But I said to Megan, you know, driving along, I really would like that we actually come away with something tangible, that there's a project that leads you into being able to practice what you've learnt. And that kind of set a seed. And we were driving from Hobart up to Stanley and came across a town called Crackpot, an upper Crackpot and lower Crackpot.
4: That's right.
3: And I said to Megan,

0: what a room would look like in Crackpot. And so that began another conversation where we bounced off each other, and kind of it led from there. And after we did the retreat, we were at Launceston Airport filling in our little journals of all the ideas of the places that we'd been and how we would conceptualise this into a place that people could come in and take an armchair travel back to that place through our artwork. And so as we went through these rooms, it also meant that we could say, well, what is it about each place that we find is significant in our work? And it definitely is the flora and the fauna and the landscape and, you know, what we're drawn to in those places. And so we found that across the rooms there was a significant replica of the birds, the flowers. And we like to think about the narratives within artworks can be told through many different art forms. So we choose where that story is best told through ceramics or textiles or a surface pattern or a piece of furniture, a painting, a drawing, a print. And so that kind of made up the body of work for each room.
1: The concept of translating some of these ideas into a surface pattern, people who come in and see this exhibition, you know, most people think of art as being a picture on a wall, and there's certainly elements of that in this exhibition, but to see the central themes translated to that surface pattern to be used, whether it be curtains or wallpaper or something, is really eye-opening. So do you think sort of somehow with this exhibition you're changing people's initial concept of what art actually is?
2: Yeah, I think they're questioning what art is and what it can be, and I think we have as well when we're making and creating. And I think our La-Di-Da rooms makes those artworks accessible to people. So they're really making a connection with things that they might not have done previously and seen, like you were saying before, that art must be a formalised way of creating something, where we're opening those doors to a more familiar way of connecting to artworks. And also that storytelling is really important in those artworks. They might have seen that before in a different place they've been to, in a different room that they've been to, in their grandmother's room, in a room they've been to on a holiday. So it's making people see that artwork can be translatable to many different areas of life and that they can be bringing that back to their home as well.
1: But it also strikes me as the concepts that you've found with each of these six or seven rooms and how they reflect the places you've been, does that show how an artist sees a place? Are these the things about a place when you visit that you naturally gravitate towards?
0: I think as artists, that's one of our jobs, is that we keenly observe and we see the unseen. The beauty of Megan and I residing in these places for 2 weeks intensely connects us to that place and to be familiar with the landscape or the whatever the story is. And so I hope that when someone comes into the gallery and we've heard little comments and people say, oh yeah, I know that place, and then they're looking at the objects, and even though that object is something that Megan and have made from our experience, there's a familiarity that people go, oh yeah, I remember something like that, or it may be something new that they didn't see.
2: But I think also too the colours of the rooms, there are fundamental way of telling the story of that place, and that people can really connect to those colours when they've been to that place. They know, oh, that colour is a great depiction, or that's a feeling that I had in that place. They can see that through the colours, through that visual storytelling.
1: I think the room that depicts Kings Canyon is, to me, a classic example of that, because the colours, just, you know, the red rock, and it's all sort of very light, but it instantly sort of takes you there, whereas others are very sort of darker colours, so they all sort of set a mood as well.
2: Yeah, it's a mood, it's a feeling, it's an experience, it's exploration, it's a sense of adventure. I think people get that sense of adventure from our sense of adventure that we were lucky enough to have. And I think they also too have that feeling that we had of being very lucky and grateful to be in that place as well.
0: Yeah, it's highly emotive. Yeah. There's such emotion in those spaces.

0: And Megan and I often talk about the spiritual aspect of being in these remote places, the night skies, the never-ending, the big blue sky, the how small that we are in these big places. I think also, you know, just that going back to that colour question, is that resonates so beautifully with Megan and I as artists, because we purely in our work is about our connection to colour as well. So it comes through.
1: There are two or three central key objects that are part of every room, but other objects are really come down to how you thought that the colour or the theme could best be depicted, because some have ceramics, others don't. They all have a, I'm going to use the word doll, and I know that's not what it is, but they've all got, and they've all got the wallpaper. But how did you make those decisions?
2: Well, I think that we wanted to create that space that was, as we said before, familiar, and that people could really understand easily and be accessible, and also have that feeling like it was a space of comfort, a space of joy, a space of feeling joyful, being able to connect to literature, having all those things that a house would have that people could connect to easily. So those key components of a chair, the wallpaper was an integral component of the room because it actually ties everything all together. But replicating those ceramics in each room was important, as well as the dolls. It helps that methodology for us to make those rooms, so that we're creating those rooms to a high standard, and so there's cohesion in our storytelling.
0: And I think it's also about the way Megan and I choose the media to tell the narrative. So for the East MacDonald Ranges, the Sturt Desert Pea Room, the ceramics in there are such a beautiful way to invite whoever sits in the chair, and that's what we invite you to do when you come to the gallery, is to sit in that chair. The textiles is another aspect of Megan and I's work, and so you put the textile crown on, you sit in that chair, and you look at those ceramics, and it's a way in to ponder place. And if you haven't been there, it's a way of saying, well, where is this, and what does this tell me about this place?
1: So you'd be encouraging people to come on the day that is less busy, because you want people to actually sit in the chair and actually have the full experience, rather than just rushing through and saying, that's good, I like that, that not so much, thanks, what's for lunch?
0: Interestingly, David, I guess we're so conditioned not to sit on chairs in art galleries and not to put artwork on. It's been an eye-opener watching people to comfortably invite them to sit in the chair, and you get a bit of a look and you say, this is what the exhibition is about. It's about that real connecting to place. That's taking the armchair ride with us.
2: The audience is becoming part of that artwork, becoming part of that story. They might be inspired to go to that place, to think about the places they've been to and how place affects people.
1: Did you think about in some way disguising or having the actual location under a flap or something so that people could sit down and first have to guess or see where these colours remind them of?
0: That'd be a great idea. I'd love to do that.
3: Yeah.
0: I think, you know, just with cues in the space, you know, the long table down the centre, when we go to Shearer's quarters and stay in them, there's always the long table, the old bed in the Gravilla room. We stay in very basic accommodation, so we're giving the clues of not just the place but also what that's like for Megan and I to
1: experience.
0: So
1: some people may have visited some of these places but they haven't had the same experience that you've had, so in effect it's new.
2: They've been to a resort.
1: And now they're probably wishing that they stayed in the Shearer sheds.
2: Much more interesting and adventurous.
1: Lee, all of these works have come from your travels, and yourself and Megan go to places as artists in residence, and you spend enough time there to really get the essence of what makes a place tick. But I believe you had a few cases where people don't quite understand why artists would be travelling to some of these places. You're not on the same wavelength.
0: June, July this year, we went to a place called Quabba Station in Western Australia. We also travelled with six other artists. Another aspect to our work is that we are older women, and we, as older women in the arts world, we're invisible sometimes. So the premise is we go to these places, we want to be seen in the art world, and we love being in the remoteness, and we stand out. Mm-hmm. When you're 8 women in the outback, you stand out.
1: And you're happy with that.
0: We are, we are. People give you funny little looks. Yeah. But this particular Quabba station is a shearing property, 150 kilometres facing Ningaloo Reef. And of course it brings a lot of fishermen to this area. Incredible winter fishing with great big helium balloons out into the ocean to catch Spanish mackerel. Wow. Beautifully visual. So it had our curiosity, and of course they would come in, and there are fishing sheds where they can do all their cleaning, gutting, and so there was some young fellows there, and with this particular residency we had decided that we would drive up from Perth. We had 2 spanking new Prados, shiny white. So anyway, we were standing out again. So as they were gutting and filleting, we were really picking their brains about fishing and what sort of fish and what they did. And then curiously, they said, "What are you doing here?" So we proceeded to tell them that we were artists and that stay in the shearing shed, we focus on painting, drawing, observing and getting our artworks together. And there was kind of a look of relief on their faces. And Nettie said, "Why? What did you think we were here for?" And they said, "Oh, we thought you were detectives."
2: They must have been up to something.
1: They have something to hide.
0: Well, after that was a great joke amongst the group. And we proceeded after that, that if anybody asked us what we were doing there, we were detectives disguised as artists.
2: Uncover artists.
1: I love it.
0: Yeah, we meet some incredible people across this country. It's fun.
1: Yeah, and a terrific exhibition has come out of it. You really do need to go down and have a look at the concept. It's very hard to describe over the radio, but the exhibition, it's on at the Wright Gallery at the Lighthouse Toowoomba at the moment through until the end of this month. It's called the La-di-da Rooms, so the Garden Rooms. At the Wright Gallery, and it is the work of those 2 wonderful artists. I had a lovely conversation with them, Lee Fullerton and Megan Gaynor, and supported by some other artists and local children. And they're just a really unique exhibition, and it'll make you want to travel to some of these places, I think, as well. So worth a look at the Wright Gallery. If you want to find out more about the Lighthouse, just have a look at their social media and their website. Just Google The Lighthouse Toowoomba. It'll tell you everything you need to know. 24 after 9.
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3: 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How do I know? Well, I happen to know the character Jack's dad pretty well. 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
1: 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Voting officially closes at 7 p.m. This evening, so get your votes in. I'll tell you why it is a really interesting list to basically sit and listen and hear how it unfolds if you're a book lover, but also to have a stake in as well. We'll talk about that. We'll do that after 9:30. And up next, Backroads Hitting the Road Again. Tom Forrest, or Outback Tom, is guest presenter tonight as he heads to the Northern Territory's Gulf Country. We'll give you a sneak preview and tell you some of the remote communities he's visiting. That's coming up.

Sophie B. Hawkins on ABC Southern Queensland, and As I Lay Me Down. Fine and cool today after a little bit of a chilly start this morning. It certainly has warmed up, though. Pretty nice at the moment. Roma, 20 degrees already, heading for 30. St George, 20, heading for 31. Gatton in the Lockyer Valley, 20 degrees right now, top of 28. 16 in Toowoomba, heading for 23. Had a few reports that the signal is getting a little bit ropey for people around the Granapelt this morning. If that's the case, our techies are looking into it. They're seeing if they can get on top of the problem. But in the meantime, there is a solution. It involves a bit of tech. Well, that's not a bad thing. Go over to the ABC Listen app on your mobile, or if you're on or near the computer, have a look at our website, abc.net.au/southqld, and click on the Listen Live button, and you'll hear us static-free. It'll probably sound better quality, maybe, than if you're listening on AM. Maybe not better quality, just different quality. I don't know. Don't want to offend anyone, but that is a solution. Anyway, we have also been having a conversation this morning, with today being the first day that officially, when you go and pay for things with your credit card or your debit card, you'll no longer be charged a surcharge for doing so. It's illegal from today to do that. That's started a bit of conversation. Steve has texted in, said, regarding the card surcharge, it seems like the only ones that aren't losing out on the card surcharges are the ones who report six monthly profits in the billions of dollars. Like your normal bank account, most of these transactions are carried out by a computer, so it's minimal cost to them. Steve, you're absolutely right. We try not to remind ourselves of that because it is frustrating. Nothing you can do about it, but you do raise a very good point. 29 to 10.

He is Outback Tom, heads to the Northern Territory's Gulf Country to visit some of the more remote communities up in that part of the world. And he joins Baralula, early childhood educator Deandra McDinney, and some of the local kids at the Indie Kindy. This is a sneak preview.

0: How often does Indie Kindy happen?
1: Well, we do it 5 days a week. We pick up kids from 9:30. It's going around the community in the morning and just calling out their little names, and they just run to the bus. We have lunch and fruit provided, healthy hot meal, a lot of good outcomes, like kids going to school, and they do well in big school, in the class, yeah.
2: And wait up, this is 100% the real deal. All these ladies here are qualified or about to be qualified early childhood educators.
1: We have two ladies that are doing their diploma and bachelor. There's some were graduated to do their cert 3. Yeah. There's only one more, and that's me. I gotta just finish it off.
2: Deandra tells me Indie Kindy is the initiative of a former local. He also set up a football program. Yes, footy. I gotta check this out. But wait, what's this?
3: Bono.
2: Hang on, isn't the territory about Aussie rules? Jeez, soccer. Real football, yeah? The world game, as they say.
4: I'm not good at this game. I don't know how soccer works.
5: Also, I'm really inclined just to pick up the ball and run.
2: The round ball is played in these parts because of this man. Born in Borroloola, John Moriarty was selected as our first Aboriginal Socceroo back in 1960. From there, he never looked back. He and his wife and business partner, Roz, run a design studio in Sydney, famous for designing the first Qantas art plane. I'm stoked to meet this local legend when he and Roz arrive for one of their regular visits to Borroloola. Oh.
6: The football allowed me to travel and see the greater world, and that gave me a great start, so I thought we'd do something.
2: That something was setting up the John Moriarty Foundation, partnering with commercial, government and non-profit sectors. It supports Indie Kindy as well as other soccer programs for young people in remote communities.
7: The kids don't have much else. We're the only embedded day-to-day sport program in town, and we deliver every day and often weekends, and we take kids out to galas and school curriculum as well. The kids don't get these opportunities, and yet the benefits of sport, in this case football, are massive to these kids. They've found that kids will come to school 1 to 2 days more often if our football program is offered.
2: It's also a breeding ground for future sporting heroes. In 2018, rising star Shadeen, or Shay Evans, a graduate of this program, played for the Young Matildas and currently plays for the Central Coast Mariners.
6: If they can develop and continue to develop, particularly with their personal lives, as well as the game, and possible education at a higher level, hope that it'll be taken up by the kids here with our program.
8: Yeah, Backroad screens tonight at 8 o'clock on ABC television, or if you miss it, you can catch up with it anytime on ABC iView. 24 to 10, we'll catch up with Kemi next, find out what's coming up after 10.

0: The Pretenders and the song that started it all off for them back in the 70s, or was it early? I think it was late 70s. The Pretenders and Brass in Pocket, 21 to 10, if you haven't voted yet in Radio National's top 100 books, then you need to do so. You've only got till tonight to do it. Not an arduous process. If you're a book lover, the hardest thing will be just narrowing it down, I think. But Sarah Lestrange is a longtime producer of Radio National's The Book Show. She'll be my guest to talk about it and encourage you to put pen to paper or finger to keyboard and get cracking. And then we'll talk about how the list is compiled as well. That's on the way in the next half an hour. But Kimmy Maguire in after 10 o'clock. Kimmy, good morning.
1: Good morning to you.
0: Are you inclined to vote in these sort of things?
1: Yeah, I don't mind getting involved with campaigns. I feel like you get a sense of, I don't know, bringing your community into Australia-wide, really,
0: yeah,
1: don't
0: yeah.
1: you?
0: Yeah, I reckon it's good. And you know, let's face it, these days, although I sound really old saying these days with the internet, I mean, it's so easy.
1: Oh, know,
0: it's
1: yeah.
0: not like in the old days where you used to have to grab a stamp and put it on an envelope and handwrite and hope they could read your writing. It's so easy. Why not?
1: Yeah, absolutely. So I'd be intrigued to know, I guess, what books have been suggested as well, because, of course, we don't know which ones are going to make the top 10 or anything like that. It'll be interesting if there's books that have come out of the woodwork where you go, oh, of course.
0: Of course, yeah, that's right, because apparently, and we'll flesh this out a little bit more with Sarah, but apparently on the RN website there are lists so that if your mind just draws a blank, you've read so many that you just can't really pin it down, that can sort of guide you. But then you can absolutely put forward your own wildcard entries. So it'll be interesting to see what left of centre ones come out.
1: Very.
0: Yeah, definitely. What's coming up after 10?
1: Oh, look, in some serious news locally, Darling Downs and southwest Queensland have been listed in the top 20 hotspots. Now, it's not a good thing because it's hotspots of people who need mental health support services. Now, this is a nationwide report as well, so that's pretty alarming that we've made top 20. We're going to be learning a little bit more about what that means next.
2: What our report suggests is, at the very least, to develop places in the community where people can have that connectivity and have those sessions delivered to them.

0: It's all dreadlocks, whatever you want to call it.
1: Right.
0: And, yeah, I'll give you an update after 10 o'clock. Now, of course, I've got to speak about coffee, International Coffee Day. Would you call yourself a coffee snob, David?
1: Yeah. Oh, not snobby as in it's my way or the highway. And, you know, this is me. I only has a pod machine now, but that's just for convenience. But I do, I can definitely tell immediately whether it's a good coffee or a crappy coffee.
0: Yeah, there you go.
1: Yes, and I sort of know what I like. But having said that, you know, if you go to a place and instant's the only thing available, well, so be it. I'm not going to say I'm sorry. No.
0: I think at the ABC you can't do that.
1: No, that's right. Exactly.
0: Well, after 10 o'clock, I'm wanting your coffee songs.

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1: Can we see you after 10?
0: See ya.
1: Thank you. 17 to 10. David Olive with you, and in a moment, yes, Radio National's countdown of the top 100 books and why you need to be a part of it and have your 5 cents worth. I'll tell you how you can do that. That's up next.

Baker Boy and Bernard Fanning, great interpretation of that song, great melding of styles. Wish you well, 13 to 10, David Iliffe with you. Some great texts coming in on the topic of coffee. It is International Coffee Day. Our text number, if you want to join in that conversation or with Kemi after 10 o'clock, nominate your songs inspired by or featuring coffee in the subject matter, 0487 993 222. Macca says, I only have a long black decaf. The girls at my local call it a depresso. Macca, that's just cruel. You should tell them, you know, it's personal choice. That's what it comes down to. You

0: be a decaf and proud. I don't know how you live, personally, but you'd be decaf and proud. My coffee, non-negotiable, says Horst. I was only joking, Macca, by the way. My coffee, non-negotiable, says Horst, is that there has to be crema on the long black. It's evidence that the coffee was made correctly. Well, fair enough. It doesn't just taste the same without it, Horst. You are absolutely right. Some people wear the title coffee snob with pride, and there's nothing wrong with that, but you're right. You just know, don't you? You just know. Anyway, moving on. Have you voted yet? Well, if you haven't, you really need to get cracking. I'm talking about ABC Radio National's Top 100 Books for 2026. Now, the deadline is looming. Radio National's Top 100 Books list, if you haven't heard, it's essentially a celebration of the best of Australian writing of all time, across every genre, fiction, non-fiction, every type of book under those two medias, if you like. Voting opened at the end of August, but you've only got until 7 tonight to get your votes in. So you've got to get your skates on. Effectively, you select between 1 and 10 of your own favourite Australian books, but they have to be books published before the end of August this year. So no pressure, but get voting. You've got till 7 tonight. Let's find out a little bit more about why you should and how the countdown will unfold in a couple of weeks' time. Sarah Lestrange is a long-time producer of Radio National's The Book Show, and hello. She joins me now. G'day, Sarah.
1: Hello, hello, and I highly recommend grabbing a cup of coffee and a good book.
0: What a combination.
1: What more could you want in your life?
0: Absolutely. I think we've got one in Toowoomba, but there must be cropping up all over the place now these bookshops where they serve you a cup of coffee and encourage you to stay a while and read, which was always frowned upon in the old days, wasn't it? Bookshops.
1: Yes, but now we want that lingering sense. And there's nothing that says holidays more than grabbing a good book, does it?
0: Absolutely. Well, it's essential to relaxing, isn't it?
1: Yeah.
0: And it's sort of the antithesis of, you know, surfing on the web, because the idea, and it's good for the brain, or it must be, to just focus on one idea, one narrative that evolves, rather than flitting between something that excites you, something that interests you, something that bores you, something that soothes you, all in the space of 5 minutes. That can't be healthy.
1: No, and the beauty is also that there's a book for everyone. And the Top 100 Australian Books vote is celebrating all Australian books in all of their glory. As you said, from children's books to cookbooks to non-fiction. And there are some famous authors from your region as well. Are you someone who picks up a book written by an author from the Toowoomba surrounds, southern Queensland?
0: I must admit, because of my job, I end up sort of speaking to those authors or becoming aware of those books, ahead of time. And, yeah, it's great. And it is really interesting to read a book that references either, you know, fictionalised account of somewhere in your own patch, or an actual true account of somewhere in your own patch. It adds an added layer of depth, I think, to the whole experience. Yeah.
1: Yeah. Lech Blaine, or is it Lech Blaine? Never remember.
0: Yes. Yeah.
1: Yeah. I mean, he's from Toowoomba, and he's written some gorgeous memoirs, and one of them is Australian Gossible, which is, he grew up in Toowoomba, so that's a wonderful book. Now, I don't know if Boona's in your area, but, you know, it's in the scenic rim, Tabitha Bird's Emporium of Imagination. I read that one, and I didn't know that Andrew McGann, so he's known for his books Praise and The White Earth.
0: Yeah, yeah.
1: I think he grew up in Dolby.
0: Did he? I didn't know that. I knew he was a Queensland author, but I didn't realise. He hasn't written anything for a while, though.
1: Unfortunately, he
0: passed away.
1: He passed away.
0: Okay,
1: yes.
0: Fair enough. There you go. I remember getting that email.
1: we can't remember everything.
0: Exactly, but we are a hotbed of creative talent. We say it all the time.
1: Indeed. It's a beautiful, beautiful area. If you're struggling for books, you can also go state-based. Of course, there's some wonderful authors just from Queensland more broadly. You can vote for Trent Dalton, of course, Boy Swallows Universe, Sita Walker. I loved her book. It's set in a Brisbane high school in a comic.

0: Hour that came out this year, Tony Jordan's Tenderfoot. There's so many wonderful books. But I'm a fiction girl, but that doesn't mean you have to vote fiction, because there is a big range out there. I work on the book show. It's kind of essential.
1: That's true. But is it? And because you only did this for the first time last year, didn't you?
0: Yes. So last year we had, I think, about over 280,000 votes. Maybe it was 290. So this year we're trying to beat that. And last year the theme was books of the 21st century. So many Australian books turned up on that list that we thought, let's double down. Let's just celebrate Australian writing in all of its forms. So that's why we've got Australian books this year. We want to know your favourites. So it's not about the classics. It can be, if they touched you. It's about, well, for me, it was about following my gut. I followed my gut in my vote, and you can select 10 books, and you don't have to order them or anything like that. You go to the, you can go to the ABC Listen app, or you can go to Radio National's website, or just Google Radio National Top 100 Australian Books, and you'll end up on the voting page. And there's a lot of books there as inspiration.
1: Yes,
0: but
1: yeah,
0: they're
1: I
0: not,
1: saw this.
0: It's not a set list.
1: But sometimes you do need a reference point, though. You do need a bit of a reminder, I think.
0: Yeah. Some people go in with their lists written down. Other people are like, I'm just going to use the inspiration list to remind me of the books that I've loved. And I thought about the books I loved as a kid. I've thought about the books I love reading to my kids. Mm. And just the books that really stayed with me. I might not even remember what I loved about it. I just remember the feeling.
1: Yeah.
0: It's not scientific.
1: No, it's certainly not. I know that my own choice and people, I don't know what your experience was, but my experience in high school, the books that they made you read in high school, generally, and this is a generalisation, but generally I think most kids don't have particularly good memories, because no one really likes something that they were made to read. But I always tell people the exception for me was we were made to read in about grade 11, I think, My Brother Jack by George Johnston.
0: Oh, well, that's brilliant.
1: Just a revelation for me. And then that leads you down the rabbit burrow of, you know, the other two books in the trilogy, and then his wife's books. And now Polly Sampson, who's written her fictionalised account of her, you know, if she
0: Charmian
1: had grown
0: Clift.
1: Up on
0: yep.
1: Yeah, that's right. If she'd grown up on Edra with Charmian Clift and George Johnston. And so that's just been a gift that keeps giving, really.
0: Yeah. And I have to admit, I've got Wake in Fright by Kenneth Cook. This fabulous existential horror set in outback Australia.
1: Because everyone talks about the film, but I'm sure people must realise it started as a book. But
0: I mean, the film is brilliant. I love the film, but I love the book. Like, this is a situation where the film and the book are completely complementary.
1: Right.
0: I think the film is fantastic. There's a very memorable scene with a kangaroo, which you should look up.
1: I've heard, but I haven't been game to look it up yet, but yes.
0: Hey, but I want to let you know that Queensland's doing pretty Queensland's doing well in the
1: doing
0: vote tally.
1: Well.
0: But
1: that's right.
0: You know, we want you to do better than just well. We want you to show that your love of books and reading is true and real, and get behind the books that you love, because I mean, how often do we get to have a national conversation about books and reading?
1: I think
0: it's wonderful. This is like a dopamine hit for me.
1: Absolutely. And also the inspiration that comes from, sure, you vote, and that's great, you feel like you've had your 5 cents worth, but listening or reading the eventual winners, I would recommend listening, of course. Is then inspiration. You've got your reading material for the next 5 years.
0: That's right. So we're doing the live countdown on the 17th, Saturday the 17th and Sunday the 18th of October from 1 p.m. to 6 p.m. Put it in your diaries, organise your listening parties, get your cheese and wine ready. It's really a wonderful experience. I'm not just saying that. I really love it. You get your lists. But I also see what other people are voting, because you can share your voting card. And so I've already started reading other people's suggestions.
1: Wow, okay, that's great.
0: You know, and I went back to Cloud Street by Tim Winton, and I feel like I didn't read the book all those years ago because I loved it this time. I didn't love it the first time.

0: But then that's interesting, though, as well, isn't it? Because we all change, you know, your point of view on the world changes, and maybe your patience for something that might be a challenging read changes and everything. I'm curious, and I've got to keep an eye on the time because news waits for no man or woman.
1: I understand.
0: But do you take part in the process of compiling and doing the tally as such?
1: So we have wonderful things like computers and, you know, so... But
0: I thought you'd have to use technology when you give people 10 options. It's going to get very complicated.
1: Yeah. So there's this clever computer doing the crunching, and we get to see the wonderful results. And for me, yes, it is about the top 100. It's really fun seeing that, but I just love the conversations around it. So, you know, you don't want to miss out. Get your friends and your family to vote in Radio National's Top 100 Australian Books. Voting closes at 7 p.m. tonight. You don't want to miss out.
0: The clock is ticking.
1: The clock is ticking. So follow your gut. Don't overthink it. Don't think, oh, I can't narrow it down, because then you don't get to vote at all. And it's so fun when you listen to the countdown going, oh, that's my book.
0: Yes, exactly.
1: I voted for that.
0: I sort of had something to do with where that is now. That's great. Yeah, absolutely. And look, I mean, 10 choices. It's not like you've asked people to say only two or one. You've made it as easy as possible. There's no excuse not to.
1: I mean, for some people it's impossible, but they still do it. And for other people it's just a joy. I just think... it's part of the conversation. Those 10 books will be different from the next person's 10 books, and that's what matters.
0: Absolutely. I agree. Yeah. So you've got till 7 o'clock tonight, so go on to the... you can do it via the Listen app or the Radio National, the Book Show website.
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0: Add them manually. That's right. Have your say in reality. Sarah,
1: right.
0: Got to go. Lovely to have a chat to you.
1: Oh, it's great. I love your area. Thanks very much, David.
0: Thanks so much. Sarah Lestrange.
2: ABC News. Good morning, I'm Maria Hatzakis. The Federal Treasurer says Australia's new ban on card surcharges will benefit customers and small businesses. From today, surcharges are no longer allowed for purchases made on most major debit, prepaid and credit cards. The changes are expected to save customers about $1.6 billion a year. Jim Chalmers says around 84% of businesses already don't have surcharges for cards, and the changes will result in savings for small businesses.
3: An important part of this is to save them more than $900 million a year by limiting some of these interchange fees, which have been part of their cost base for some time as well. So, there's something in this for small business, and there's something in this for customers.
2: Fly Dubai services between the United Arab Emirates and Israel have been suspended amid investigations into an attempted hijacking. Israeli Prime Minister Benjamin Netanyahu says one pilot stabbed another on board the flight from Dubai to Tel Aviv and then tried to crash the jet. He's told CNN passengers and crew then entered the cockpit and overpowered the attacker before two off-duty pilots took control of the plane and made an emergency landing in Saudi Arabia.
4: The reserve pilots who were in the passenger area came in, stabilized the airplane. It was difficult because it was in a nosedive. It was just dropping, nose down, and they managed to... stabilized the plane. It had a rudder damaged and the tail was damaged, but they somehow managed to do it.
2: The U.S. Defense Secretary has announced sweeping cuts to the military's top ranks amid the country's war with Iran. His North America correspondent, Lauren Day.
5: Pentagon head Pete Hegseth announced the cuts at a State of the Force speech at Marine Corps Base Quantico in Virginia, saying you can't change a culture with the same people who enabled it. He also continued to rail against what he described as wokeness in the military.
6: No more diversity quotas, no more gender pronouns.
5: Secretary Hegseth has already announced mandatory testosterone screening in the military and lashed out at what he described as fat generals and admirals. He's facing increasing pressure over a deeply unpopular war, depleted munitions.